0: Yeah.
1: As they exit, a crowd parts to let them through, watching Triss as she passes.
0: Everyone's staring at me.
2: You changed everything.
0: What now?
2: Only one way to find out.
3: You ready?
1: She meets his gaze. She eyes him contemplatively, then turns her attention to the city before them. Now, masses of people hurry down the overgrown stretch of grass where the Chicago River used to be. On either side, the halves of weathered drawbridges stand in raised positions. The view sweeps over the crowd, past decrepit skyscrapers lining the dried-up river, to the towering wall in the distance. A gate in the wall begins to lift. It stands open, waiting for the approaching people. Back in the city, clouds hang over the tallest skyscraper. Through a narrow window, Janine stares out from a cell. Evelyn approaches.
4: It's been over 200 years. Who knows what's out there?
1: Evelyn stands behind her.
4: You'll never find out.
1: She aims a gun at Janine's head. Credits appear. 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Executive producers Todd Lieberman, David Hoberman. Executive producers Barry Waldman, Neil Berger. 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Costume designer, Louise Mingenbach. 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Co-producer, Veronica Roth. Co-producers, John Wildermuth, Charlie Morrison. Shailene Woodley. Theo James. Octavia Spencer. Jai Courtney. Ray Stevenson. Zoe Kravitz. Miles Teller. Ansel Elgort. Maggie Q. Mackay Pfeiffer. Janet McTeer. Daniel Day Kim. With Naomi Watts. And Kate Winslet. MJ Anthony, Kanan Lonsdale. Rosa Salazar, Suki Waterhouse, Johnny Weston. 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A Robert Schwenke film. The Divergent series, Insurgent. 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Co-producer, Tina Anderson. 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Re-recording mixers, Michael Minkler, CAS, Christian P. Minkler. Cast, Kate Winslet as Janine. Jai Courtney as Eric. Mackay Pfeiffer as Max. Shailene Woodley as Triss. Theo James as Four. Ansel Elgort as Caleb. Miles Teller as Peter. Cynthia Barrett as Amity Divergent Woman. Justice Leek as Amity Divergent Husband. Lindsay LaRose as Amity Teacher. Charlie Bowden as Amity Server. Octavia Spencer as Joanna. Zoe Kravitz as Christina. Ben Lloyd Hughes as Will. Tony Goldwyn as Andrew. Ashley Judd as Natalie. Conrad Howard as Connor. Lucella Costa as Odessa. Devon Lane Tresson as Amity Horse Girl. Ray Stevenson as Marcus. Stephanie Shuland as Amity Hot Blonde. Leonardo Santiti as Amity Seth. Derek Pritchard and Ian Castleberry as Amity Dauntless Soldiers, Johnny Weston as Edgar, Naomi Watts as Evelyn, Kanan Lansdale as Uriah, Suki Waterhouse as Marlene, MJ Anthony as Hector, Rosa Salazar 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Erudite Control Room Tech Number 2, Janet McTeer as Edith Pryor, Stunt Coordinator Darren Prescott, Tris Stunt Doubles Shauna Galligan, Elizabeth Carpenter, Lead Stunt Rigger Arturo Joe Dickey, 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Shim, Karen Silvestri, Remington Steele, Christopher Tardu, Sean Taylor, Aaron Tony, Carol Lane Tresson, Michael Trisler, Ashley Ray Trisler, Amy Lynn Tuttle, Jay Tyroff, Diego Ward, William A. Weber, Kyle Weisar, Dan Winans, Standins, Matt Eldridge, Emmerich Martin, Alana Shaw, Sean Archer, Anna Alvarez, Jada Taylor, Garrett Abel, Al Daniel, Curtis Drafton, Kim Zoe, Timothy Daniel, Andrea Guerrero, Crew, Production Supervisor Candace Campos, Second Unit Director James Madigan, Supervising Art Director Alan Hook, Art Directors Jay Pellissier, Michael H. Ward, Set Director Kathy Lucas, Associate Producer Julia T. Inesco, A Camera Operator Thomas Lappin, First Assistant A Camera Heather M. Norton, Second Assistant A Camera Matthew Haskins, Courtney Drews, B Camera Steadicam Operators P. Scott Sakamoto, Dave Thompson, SOC, First Assistant B Camera Dennis Seawright, Jorge Sanchez. 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Boom Operator, Kevin Cerchiai. Second Boom Operator, Jason C. Lewis. Additional Utility, Mike Sansom. American Humane Association monitored the animal action. No animals were harmed. This film has been described by Deluxe, with funding by Lionsgate Films, Inc. Voice by Tansy Alexander. 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All rights reserved. The events, characters, and firms depicted in this photoplay are fictitious. Any similarity to actual persons, living or dead, or to actual events or firms is purely coincidental. Ownership of this motion picture is protected by copyright and under the other laws of the United States and all other countries throughout the world. All rights reserved. Any unauthorized duplication, distribution, or exhibition of this film, or any part thereof, including soundtrack, is an infringement of the relevant copyright and will subject the infringer to severe civil and criminal penalties and/or criminal prosecution. The Divergent Series, Insurgent. Against a white background, a blue square contains a mountain silhouette over the words Summit Entertainment, a Lionsgate company.
3: Letters pop out from a white background, then turn red. Netflix, a Netflix original series. In the school lobby, Tristan stands by a check-in table.
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6: Alumni versus teachers ultimate frisbee, right on.
5: Oh, I'm guessing you play?
6: I'm only the captain of my team in law school.
5: Okay.
7: Liberty.
8: Holly J.
5: Holly J. Sinclair, as in the former student council president. You're pretty much my idol. Tristan Milligan.
7: Wow, did you and your council organize this entire weekend yourselves?
5: And we considered every last detail. I'd be honored to give you a tour.
7: Sure. Feels like 500 years since I was last here.
5: Well, all these screens are new, and for the gala, they'll be playing a slideshow of students, past and present.
3: Oh, he trips over Lola on the floor.
5: What are you doing?
7: This is a sit-in.
9: Oh, and what's the adorable high school issue du jour? Gluten in the calf.
7: My boyfriend was suspended for 5 days for fighting. But it wasn't his fault. He was just defending my honor.
5: Well, can't you find a different hallway?
10: Tiny got 5 days. After Frankie Hollingsworth got basically nothing for that drawing.
7: Simpson says it's because of that zero tolerance policy or whatever, but that shouldn't apply to knights in shining armor.
10: I think he's right. I'm gonna sit too.
3: Grace sits down.
7: At least we would be friends.
5: No, you can't do this now.
6: I'm sorry, are you denying their right to protest? Mind if I join?
3: Liberty stares at Tristan as she sits down with Grace and Lola.
7: Guess he didn't consider every last detail.
3: Tristan smiles uncomfortably and looks away from Holly.
5: This can't be happening.
3: Photos and videos of the diverse group of Degrassi teens appear in blocks, then within text messages and phone apps. The title appears on a social media page next to a photo of all the teens together. Degrassi, next class. The quote below reads, "I know I can make it through." Words appear, hashtag Throwback Thursday. Starring Amanda Arcuri, Soma Bhatia, Stefan Brogren, Raya Downs, Anna Golia, Nikki Gold. In the gym, Zoe and Winston rehearse for the gala in front of Tristan and Miles.
7: Then I dance over to Winston and we announce the musical medley Degrassi Through the Ages.
11: How does it look so far?
5: Guys, this is amazing. This is a disaster.
3: He sits with Miles.
5: So many people have worked so hard on this, and what's the first thing the alumni are gonna see?
12: Winston's awkward dance moves?
5: Lola's protest makes our school look like we have problems.
12: So ask Simpson to kick them out.
5: How can I do that? When I was elected president, I vowed to make Degrassi a place for everyone, and I meant it.
8: Lola can protest literally any other day of the year.
5: This is true.
8: Not to mention what they're saying doesn't even make sense. That Frankie's drawing is somehow worse than Tiny getting in a huge fight. Come on.
3: Tristan stares at him.
5: You're right. I'll talk to Simpson. I can't let a few disgruntled students stop this from being the greatest event in Degrassi history.
3: In the hallway, Frankie sits against lockers and reads a book about being publicly shamed. Jonah sits down next to her and she smiles.
12: Is the sun in your eyes or do I detect an actual smile?
13: This book's kind of giving me hope. People actually get past this stuff.
12: So we can stop hiding out?
13: I mean, they're still calling me Holling's racist and Ku Klux Fran, but I feel like if I can get out in front of it and show people that I'm more than what I did, then...
12: Which, for the record, was just a drawing and not a very good one.
13: It offended a lot of people.
12: People are annoying.
13: Still, I miss volleyball, and I miss my friends. Maybe if I do something good, they'll forget the bad.
12: Like what?
13: I don't know. I'm kind of waiting for the universe to present something.
3: Maya leads Peter around a corner and points at Jonah.
12: Okay, what did I do?
14: Maya just lost her voice, so we've no one to sing the girl part to the school song at the gala, so she figured you know someone?
13: I'll do it.
12: Yeah, I mean, she does some pretty sweet harmonies with me in my car.
14: Okay, cool. Well, we all rehearse together tomorrow. I'll give you guys a test.
12: Cool.
3: Maya and Peter walk off.
12: You really think this will work?
13: Can't make it any worse.
3: At the Mexican restaurant, Lola wears her work shirt and takes a picture of Tiny.
7: You look great.
15: What's this picture for again?
7: Simpson told us we're not allowed to do a sit-in in school, so we're gonna do a protest outside the gala.
15: Whoa, like a protest?
7: Yeah, that picture's for the sign. So do you prefer #FreeTiny or #JusticeForTiny?
15: Neither. I don't want to protest. I just want to do my time and come back to school.
7: But you were wrongfully suspended, and it's my fault, boo. Let me fix it.
15: Oh, don't even try those eyes with me on this one. Do you know what'll happen if you put my face on those signs?
7: All the alumni will fall in love with you, and I'll have to fight a bunch of adult women for my man.
15: It'll become the trial of Tiny Bell.
7: But you'll win. You're innocent.
15: I did fight that dude, though. And no matter what picture you choose, the other side will pick their own. Like one of me and my brother was in jail?
7: That's not going to happen.
3: Tiny shakes his head.
15: I just want to focus on my GPA and get into a good university. I don't want all this attention.
7: But so many people were on your side. Your friends, randos from school, some alumni even.
15: If I'm okay with my suspension, shouldn't you be too?
3: Outside school, Liberty helps the students make protest signs. Lola walks over.
6: We had to protest to get wheelchair ramps for Jimmy, if you can believe it.
10: Wow.
3: Shay holds a sign that reads, Bring Tiny back.
10: What do you think, Lou?
7: That lettering is so cute, but we don't need these anymore.
16: But we already need, like, 500 signs.
7: And that's real sweet, but Tiny doesn't want us to protest, so...
6: Whoa, this isn't just about Tiny.
7: What do you mean?
6: It's about how this school treats someone like Tiny differently than someone like Frankie Hollingsworth.
7: Frankie got punished, too. She got kicked off the volleyball team.
16: But Grace is right. It doesn't exactly go on her permanent record.
6: Little white girls always get special treatment.
7: You guys are blowing this way out of proportion.
6: If you don't think that racism is a problem at Degrassi, then prove it.
3: Liberty nods next to Grace.
7: Fine. I will.
3: In the gym, a man plays a guitar and sings into the mic.
17: You have lost it all, and you feel like you're in free fall.
3: Tristan, Winston, and others watch with rapt attention.
17: I will rescue you.
3: Tristan and Winston grin.
18: Is that okay for the gala?
5: I have full body chills, if that answers your question. Craig is awesome. If every set is like that, this show will be as amazing as I dreamed.
19: Up next, Mo Mash Core with stand-up comedy.
3: Mo, with dark hair, heads on stage past tables decorated in yellow and blue.
20: Hey, Degrassi!
3: He takes the mic off the stand.
20: It's been 2 years since I went here, and everything's the same. But also, everything's changed. Back in my day, we had to ask girls out in person. Now you got apps. You could, like, Uber yourself a girlfriend right to math class. Back in my day, we had protests. But over, like, fries in the calf or reopening a garden. Not the serious stuff they're talking about outside.
3: Tristan gestures.
20: What, you don't like it?
5: Well, I like the first part.
20: Yeah, well, that's just the intro. I'm getting to the real meat and potatoes now.
5: Yeah, but it's not true.
20: Okay. I may have experimented with drugs in university, but I know I didn't hallucinate those people painting protest signs outside.
5: Yeah, those are just a few angry students who don't actually represent the school.
20: Well, neither do I guess. I quit.
3: In the music room, Frankie sings while Jonah, Peter, and another man play instruments.
0: Oh man, dude, that was killer. Should we start playing gigs again?
13: Yes, definitely. But how was I?
0: Yeah, you were pretty good.
13: But like, how good, exactly?
0: Man, I heard this younger generation needed constant validation, but...
13: Was I make everyone forget my very public mistake good?
0: Depends, what was your mistake?
3: Frankie looks to Jonah and he nods.
13: There was this prank war with the volleyball team.
0: The gorilla banner? That was you?
21: Wait, you guys heard about that?
0: Oh, I probably can't do this.
13: What? Why?
0: Well, what happens if we get tagged in a photo together?
13: I don't know, nothing.
0: Looks like I support you. People kind of freaked out over what you did. And I want to get into politics one day. This is too risky.
22: Yeah, he's right. I basically just got this job at the studio and I work with a lot of black guys.
13: You guys can't quit. That's unfair to you. I'll quit.
22: No, it's a school song. It should be sung by a current student.
13: You want me to sing it alone?
22: For what it's worth, I thought you sounded amazing.
3: They leave. Outside school, Shay sits with Lola, who holds up her phone.
23: I'm sorry, I don't understand how to prove my school isn't racist.
13: Ugh, stupid phone!
24: That was your whole plan?
13: How would someone even prove that? It's impossible. God, Grace is so mean. Tiny and I have only been dating for a couple weeks, and now he's gonna dump me.
3: A few alumni come outside.
13: Why did he have to get suspended in the first place?
24: This is so weird.
13: Ugh, stupid zero tolerance policy!
25: Excuse me. You guys talking about the zero tolerance policy?
26: We don't have to bother these nice girls, Marco. They're probably doing homework or something. Sorry.
25: No, wait. I just listened to a podcast about it. It's seriously flawed.
13: What do you mean, flawed?
26: I wouldn't get them started, hon.
25: Okay, so turns out the policy is not always applied fairly.
13: But isn't zero tolerance like zero tolerance?
25: Not when there are exemptions. And it turns out that a white male student is 3 times more likely to be exempt from the policy than a non-white student, 6 times for girls.
24: Excuse me?
26: Seriously?
13: So the policy is racist?
26: And sexist, by the sounds of it.
25: Or there could be other structural inequalities at play, and it might not totally be the school's fault.
26: Yeah, but those stats are still bonkers.
25: This is why I keep telling you, you gotta listen to that podcast.
26: Okay, don't make me slap you.
25: Please. I love your hair.
3: Marco and the woman walk away.
13: So, Grace is right?
3: The principal and a young man in the lobby.
27: And those are the new screens I was telling you about?
28: Whoa. And I can't believe it's the same school. And everyone's so much better looking.
27: Well, that's inappropriate for a number of reasons.
28: Hey, I was talking about you too, Dad.
13: Did you suspend Tiny because he's black?
27: What? Of course not.
13: Because, you know, your zero tolerance policy is apparently very flawed.
27: We've talked about this 5 times already. I can't take away your boyfriend's suspension.
13: But what if it was unfair?
27: Look, I've asked you nicely.
13: No, I just want the truth.
27: The truth is Tiny got into a fight and he got suspended. There's nothing more to say about the subject.
3: The two men step past Shay and Lola.
13: Why won't anybody listen to me? I just want answers.
24: Look, it's a big weekend. It's probably just not a top priority for him.
13: Tiny was treated unfairly. Isn't that a big deal?
24: Even if he was, what could we do about it?
13: Make people listen.
3: In the decorated gym, students continue to set up.
29: Okay, people start arriving in 20. Costumes, people. Come on, let's do this. Holy J. As you can see, everything's perfect.
26: It does look really great in here. Do you have the new performance schedule for me?
3: He hands her a program.
29: Here is the final order, printed and official. Your speech will now come after Terry McGregor.
26: Didn't I used to come after Mo?
29: Oh, Mo and I had creative differences.
26: And Manny's not on here anymore. I was actually looking forward to hearing her sing.
29: Yeah, her song was kind of a downer. I think it was about teen pregnancy.
26: So you booted them? Wow.
29: No, it's not like that. They were just being really negative, and I wanted to celebrate Degrassi and all of its awesomeness, so you understand, right?
26: I'm sure it'll be great. I should go over my cue cards.
3: Outside school, a group of protesters gathers. A few hold up signs.
30: All right, the fancy people are coming. Signs up, let's do this.
13: I changed my mind. Give me a sign.
30: Oh, you're so cute when you put on your serious face.
13: I am serious.
31: Liberty. Hey, how are you?
3: Liberty hugs a blonde.
31: What's all this?
30: Your stepdad didn't tell you his school had a major problem?
31: No, it didn't come up when Spinner and I were there for Sunday dinner. What's the deal?
13: My boyfriend got suspended because this school uses a totally unfair zero tolerance policy. And when I went to the principal to talk about it, he refused to discuss it.
31: Wow. That's heavy, and I love your passion. You know, I went topless for a protest when I went here.
1: Did it work?
2: I don't think that's what this one's about, Lo.
31: Do you have some extra signs?
3: Grace hands Simpson's stepdaughter a sign.
31: Awesome. How have you been?
29: I stand corrected. Your serious face is serious.
3: With a smile, Lola takes a sign from Grace.
1: Holy, did you see that? That lady actually listened to me. I don't think that's happened to me, like, ever.
2: Maybe he'll listen to you too?
3: Tiny frowns behind Lola. A little later, they sit near the protesters at a table.
28: You said you shut this down.
1: I tried. I really, really did.
28: And yet here we are.
1: No. You know what? Grace is right. This is bigger than just you.
28: It's my name on the signs, though.
1: But what if it was someone else's? Someone who looked like you.
28: What does that mean?
1: Tiny, I don't know how to say this, but it turns out that sometimes at school, you might be treated differently because you're black.
28: You think?
1: You knew? Do you think that's what happened with Simpson?
28: I don't know. I mean, I've wondered, but you never really know.
1: Exactly. But when I brought that up with him, he just ignored me.
28: You brought that up with the principal? Seriously?
1: Yeah, because I care about you, but he basically just told me to get lost.
3: Tiny smiles at her.
28: Okay. I'll join the protest.
1: Really?
28: Yeah.
3: They stand and embrace.
1: Let's get you a sign.
3: They join the protesters. In the gym, Winston and Zoe address the formally dressed guests at the tables.
4: Welcome to Degrassi's 60th anniversary gala. I'm Zoe Rivas, and I'll be your co-host for this evening's showcase, along with my handsome sidekick, Winston Chu.
3: She's in a dress, and he wears a bow tie.
4: Winston, I thought we talked about this. We can't let our relationship interfere with the show.
29: Well, I guess you just have to kiss me then. Get it over with up front and defuse the situation.
4: Come on. Degrassi's much more than just kissing.
3: Frankie's off stage with Jonah.
21: Are you nervous?
13: Got butterflies in my stomach. Carnivorous butterflies that eat intestines.
21: Oh. Well, there's still time to bail.
13: An ad girl who ruined the gala to my resume? I can't. I need some air.
3: She steps away.
4: No one's going to cause any trouble tonight.
3: From the school lobby, Frankie looks out at the protesters. One holds a sign that bears her name and photo and reads, "White Privilege." Spinner and Marco's friend walk together.
28: No problemo. Emma stayed outside, so I'm flying solo anyway. Hey, you're the girl from the sign.
1: Spin?
13: Oh, God, okay. I'm just gonna go.
1: What? Wait, you can't just run from your mistakes, hon.
13: What, you've been publicly shamed too?
1: We both made a lot of mistakes when we went here. I dated him, for instance.
28: Hey! No, it's fair. I did a lot of dumb stuff.
1: Yeah,
13: like what?
28: Well, I got a boner in class. Mm. I kind of cheated on you. Kind of got my best friend shot.
13: Whoa. And you weren't run out of the school with pitchforks and torches?
1: If you're going to make mistakes, this is a great place to do it, as long as you learn from them.
28: Yeah, there's a lot of love in these halls. I mean, I feel like I'm being hugged just being back here.
1: Oh.
13: So you think I can make it through?
1: If you're a good person, Degrassi always seems to give you a second chance.
28: Or third, or fourth, or what, 500?
1: Yeah.
3: The alumni walk off as Frankie reads a text from Jonah that says, "You're up soon. You ready?" Outside.
6: Tolerance now! Tolerance for all! Tolerance now! Tolerance for all! Tolerance now!
3: Two police cars pull up by the protesters. An officer posted by the front doors of the school steps down to join two other officers as they get out of their car.
8: Okay, let's keep it down. Everyone, onto the grass now. Let's go.
1: What's going on? Mr. Simpson said we're allowed to protest out here.
8: And you are, if you do it quietly.
1: If we do that, no one will hear us.
9: No, chill, okay?
8: And you have to stay off of school property.
1: The road is hardly school property.
8: Yeah, but it's the road. You can't stop traffic or endanger yourselves. Let's go.
1: You have every right to do this.
8: Can you muzzle this one?
9: I'm sorry, muzzle? Are you calling my friend a dog?
8: I'm saying you all need to move. Now.
9: Not until you apologize.
3: Shay stares the officer down. Tiny, Liberty, Grace, and the other protesters glare.
1: Okay. It's okay. Just forget it. Let's back off.
9: So that's just it? Time to shut it down?
1: No, we haven't even been heard yet.
28: Well, what are we supposed to do? There's a wall of cops out here now.
31: If we're not allowed to be loud enough, then we just need another way to get our message inside. And I think I have an idea.
3: In the gym, a panther mascot leaves the stage as a group of cheerleaders does the same, walking through the audience in blue and yellow uniforms.
5: Thank you. Thank you. What a great performance by the 1982 cheerleaders. Wow, you ladies are still so flexible.
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3: 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Frankie stands in front of the mic with Jonah behind her on guitar. Outside, protesters set up laser projectors.
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0: Laser projections beam into the gym. One reads, "Racism lives here."
1: God.
0: Frankie stares at it wide-eyed, then runs off. Tristan walks up to the stage. Another projection reads, "Stop silencing your students."
2: Okay, let's get this back on track. This isn't how this was supposed to go.
0: The guests continue talking to each other.
2: Quiet. Quiet! We're better than this. We don't laugh at others. We don't make people feel like they're not welcome on this stage.
3: Yeah, unless we say something you don't like.
0: Tristan stares into the audience at Mo, then looks down.
2: Yeah, you're right. This is all my fault. Can you just give me a couple minutes?
0: Tristan walks off stage, and Principal Simpson gets up from his seat. Outside.
4: Friends now! Tolerance for all! Tolerance now! Tolerance
2: guys,
4: for all!
2: Guys, tolerance can I have now. Your attention?
4: Tolerance for all!
0: Inside the gym, the guests look at each other, talking and gesturing in confusion. The protesters enter, some with signs, and Lola takes the stage. Principal Simpson and Tristan stand in the back.
5: Hi, everyone. Look at you. You all look so nice. Wow. Okay, first, I want everyone to know that I'm not mad at Degrassi. It lets me be my crazy self. It lets me learn and grow. I led a protest today. Yeah. I mean, where else could I do that? And so when I felt like my boyfriend was being treated unfairly, that was scary. I don't want to believe stuff like that can happen here. And sure, it's scary to talk about racism, I get it, but if any school can, I think it's us. So, let's talk about it. Degrassi's pretty cool, but even great places can be better, right?
0: Holly smiles.
5: So, yeah, I think that's it. Thanks.
0: A spotlight follows Lola offstage. The protesters, guests, Principal Simpson, and Tristan clap. In the lobby, Lola addresses Tristan and the principal.
5: And that's why we don't think the zero-tolerance policy should be used anymore.
0: Tiny, Grace, and Shay stand with her.
6: Well, I truly don't believe it's been applied unfairly here. But if there are concerns, then you're right. We should look into it and we should talk about it. On Monday, we'll form a student committee to review the policy and maybe give a report to the school board. You know anyone who can lead it?
0: They all look at Lola.
5: But me? Okay, but I'm gonna need some help.
7: We'll be there.
5: Told you we're gonna be friends.
6: I think they're singing our song. Should we join them?
0: They all head for the gym, but Tiny holds Lola back.
8: Hey. Thanks for fighting for me.
5: Whatever, you fought for me too, remember? Now we're even.
0: He picks her up and spins her around. Then they walk toward the gym together. Outside, Jonah finds Frankie holding her shoes.
9: There you are.
0: They start walking.
9: You should come back inside.
1: So I can get laughed at again?
9: I don't think that'll happen. They're basically singing Kumbaya.
1: Doesn't matter. Everyone's already made up their minds about me.
9: Oh, so you've just given up? There's nothing else you think you can do?
1: There is one thing. I'm never, ever going back to Degrassi.
0: Jonah stops, and Frankie keeps walking, a cold expression on her face. Cut to black. Opening credits continue. Ricardo Hoyos, Aaron Kassam, Andre Kim, Lyle Latow, Eric Osborne, Olivia Scriven, Sarah Waisglass, Richard Walters. 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
10: And like the substantial pageant faded, leave not a rack behind.
0: In class.
10: Wear such stuff as dreams are made on, and her little life is rounded with sleep.
0: Grace gives a speech.
10: So even though Prosper was a great conjurer and sorcerer, he still didn't believe in the afterlife.
11: Cell phones are supposed to be turned off in my classroom.
10: I know, but I think it's important.
11: More important than the Tempest.
0: Wearing a velvety wizard's cap and robe, Grace goes to her desk and checks her phone.
11: Is it happening?
10: I'm getting new lungs.
9: Oh my God.
0: Later, at the hospital.
7: Why is this taking so long?
0: At Grace's bedside, Mrs. Cardinal strokes her daughter's arm.
9: Medical reasons, I assume. I'm not a doctor, so I...
7: I'll go check again, honey.
0: An IV line runs to one of Grace's hands, which she's folded across her hospital gown.
7: I just want it to be over so I can stop worrying.
9: This is one of the best hospitals in the country. You have nothing to worry about.
7: Except death.
9: You are not going to die. You're getting rebuilt. Stronger, faster.
7: But what if I do? There's just so many things I feel like I haven't done.
9: Like what?
7: I don't know, like fly a helicopter, see Cannibal Corpse live. I've never even been fishing.
0: Mrs. Cardinal returns.
7: Bad news. The doctor said the new lungs didn't survive the trip. I'm so sorry, Grace. Hopefully next time it works out.
9: Okay, in a way, this is a good thing.
7: It is?
9: Now you have at least one more day to do all that stuff.
0: Jonah smiles sweetly. Grace nods. Whatever it takes. Photos and videos of the diverse group of Degrassi teens appear in blocks, then within text messages and phone apps. The title appears on a social media page next to a photo of all the teens together. Degrassi, next class. The quote below reads, "I know I can make it through." Words appear, hashtag roll up to the club like. Written by Matt Huther, directed by Samir Rahim. Winston, Goldie, and Rasha enter the science classroom.
12: So for prom desserts, I heard back from Bakerberg, and they want to send us a profiterole tree to try out.
13: Ooh, I love profiteroles.
12: But I also heard back from Palette Park, that molecular gastronomy place, and they want to have us in for a 5-course dessert tasting tonight.
13: Shut up.
12: I know, I feel like the belle of the ball. So should I tell them we'll come?
13: You and me?
0: Grinning, he shrugs.
13: I can't.
0: Rasha glances at them.
12: Oh. I'll go and report back.
0: Winston heads to his seat and Goldie to hers beside Rasha.
13: Why did you say no? I can't go out with Winston.
14: It's not like it's a date. It's student council business.
13: It's still haram. We'd be alone.
14: Not if Zoe and I come. Why not? You like him.
13: Exactly, and I shouldn't be putting myself in that situation unless I intend to marry him.
14: And it's impossible you would ever consider marrying him?
0: Goldie glances at Winston behind them.
13: Well, I guess not impossible. And it's for the sake of prom.
0: Rasha playfully nods.
13: Hey, Winston! On second thought, I can come. Can you make it for 4?
12: Yeah, for you, anything.
0: Goldie swivels her seat back toward the front. A huge grin adorns her face. Meanwhile, Maya walks the hallways wearing headphones and staring at her cell. Tristan bumps her from behind. She turns around.
9: Phoebe.
15: I wasn't going that slow.
9: Your sister told me that you got into SoCal Art.
15: Yeah.
9: So, have you got your ticket to Cali?
15: I can't make music anymore. I pick up a guitar and nothing.
9: It's just rusty.
0: Politely smiling, she goes to her locker, where Baz and Yael loiter.
16: Can I help you?
17: Yeah, we're hoping, actually. We're looking for a new theme song for our

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1: Zig picks up a paper.
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3: Play Massey Hall. Go fishing. Have a pillow fight. Meet a platypus. Weird.
4: A platypus has bird, reptile, and mammal DNA. It's basically an alien. You don't want
5: to
4: meet one.
5: I keep telling her to think bigger. Like, go to Seattle and see Kirk Cobain's memorial or something.
4: And I keep telling him I can't travel anywhere too far in case my lungs come in. So, no West Coast. And no Everest either with my crappy lungs. Can't do anything too aerobic.
0: There go all my suggestions.
5: We get it. You guys do it.
0: And you two don't.
1: Grace's eyes split uncomfortably.
0: You haven't done it? I highly suggest you have someone give you an orgasm before you die.
1: A teacher stares.
0: And one of the main causes for World War I is the Anglo-German naval race. Get that down.
1: The teacher walks away.
0: You'll thank me in heaven.
1: Grace adds orgasm to the page of her bucket list items. Jonah grabs it.
4: What are you doing?
5: Well, you don't want to waste any more time, right? We're doing one of these things tonight.
1: He snaps a picture of the list with his cell. Grace nervously smiles and folds the list. Later, Zoe, Rasha, Goldie, and Winston sit at a dining table below a canopy of brick archways. Oh. Waiters bring them cups that swirl with mist.
6: Is that ice cream?
7: Yeah, cool party trick, huh? Best part, I checked. It's all halal.
6: That is adorable.
8: Stop. So we could really have this at prom?
7: Oh yeah, they'll set up a serving station. We can have them dress as witches and serve from a cauldron just to match the fairy tale theme.
8: We have to book these guys.
0: I don't know, it's kind of weird.
8: I think it's wonderful.
1: Goldie and Winston share a smile.
0: Grace needs some emergency advice. You guys can have the rest of our... this.
1: Goldie turns to Rasha.
9: I'm sure you can come with us.
1: With pursed lips, Goldie glances at Winston.
9: You know what? I think I'm going to stay.
10: Are you sure?
9: It's no big deal. I'll just meet up with you before we head home, and it'd be a shame to let all this pink foam go to waste.
1: With a smirk, Rasha leaves. Goldie turns back to Winston.
9: This is pretty cool.
7: Right?
9: But I don't know how to eat this.
7: You gotta pop the bubbles. Oh!
1: She blows on it.
7: Or do that. You could do that.
0: We're young, we're fun, you could call us effusive. We talk about it all, we're all inclusive.
1: Now in the Hollingsworth living room, Maya auditions her song for Yael, Hunter, VJ, Lola, and Baz.
6: So was it perfect? Or was it too perfect?
11: It was a perfect first attempt.
6: Okay, what are you guys looking for instead?
12: I think it needs to be more serious.
6: And, like, lighter. You want it more serious and also lighter?
13: Yes, and with a more professional tone.
11: And kind of improvisational.
6: Great suggestions. Do you have anything else?
11: It has to be broad enough to speak to everyone. We are all inclusive after all.
13: But it should be specific enough to brand our channel. We want something that when our fans hear it, it will make them say, oh look, it's all inclusive.
1: Meanwhile, at the dot.
4: I think Jonah is coming to have sex with me.
0: Why would you think that?
4: We made this list. He said we're doing one of these things tonight.
0: Oh.
1: Grace hands the list to Zoe.
0: So unless he's getting a platypus, do you want to?
4: I don't know. I mean, I shouldn't die before, you know, right?
6: In horror films, the only people to live are the virgins.
4: Helpful. Do you think he feels pressured?
6: Well, have you ever done anything?
4: Some stuff, I guess.
0: I think the idea is with someone you love, it's mind-blowing.
6: So long as you don't forget the consequences that can happen to heteros such as yourself.
4: Oh, no.
1: She holds a condom.
0: Wow, you're really thinking about this.
4: I'm not opposed to it in theory.
1: Seeing Jonah, she hides it.
6: That won't be a theory for long.
1: He approaches with fishing rods and a pail.
5: Ready to cross something off your bucket list?
6: I think you took the bucket part too literally.
5: No, we're going fishing.
1: The three of them look at Grace, who awkwardly smiles. Back at the restaurant.
8: I love that episode with, who is it? Phil Collins.
7: Oh, the breakup. Yeah, that was great, but my favorite is Act 5.
8: The one where they did Hamlet.
7: In prison, yeah.
8: I can't believe you listened to This American Life. No one at school does. It makes me feel kind of old.
7: Just a couple of old souls.
1: They gaze at one another a moment. Goldie shyly looks away, grabbing a candy-coated strawberry from a plate on the table. Mm. She takes a bite, then raises her hands to her mouth.
8: What's happening?
7: Oh, it's covered in pop rocks. I thought you knew.
8: I thought I was being electrocuted. I don't know why I'm so nervous.
7: You're nervous?
8: Yeah, it's kind of my first time being alone with a boy. One who's not my brother or cousins.
7: Oh, well, we can go if you want.
8: But it's so nice.
1: Nervously, she touches his fingers. He rotates his palm, softly taking hold of her hand.
7: Is this allowed?
8: Well, technically, I probably shouldn't even be out with you in the first place. Unless I intend to marry you. I'm not proposing or anything, but I wouldn't rule it out.
7: I like you too, Goldie.
1: They study each other's faces. Goldie checks her cell.
8: Oh, it's my parents. Asking if we need a ride home. Do you think they know?
7: Maybe they're just being nice.
8: Rasha's not here. What do I do?
7: Okay. Tell them you've got a ride. We'll call an Uber, meet up with Rasha, and get you home.
1: Goldie nods and sends a text to her dad while Winston consults his phone.
7: There's no Ubers, no cabs.
8: That's impossible.
1: She scans her phone and clicks a public transit alert.
8: There was a terrorist attack in a subway in Brussels, so they shut down the subway here to be safe.
7: Why would they do that?
8: It says they have a credible threat. It seems a little much. It happened all the way across the ocean.
7: I know a shortcut. If we walk fast, we can get home on time. Come on.
1: Now in a hospital room.
10: More serious, but less serious. More polished, but improvisational. I know. They don't even know what they want. How do they expect me to?
5: Look.
1: Tristan draws Maya's attention to a news report on a television set.
14: 35 dead and as many as 40 wounded.
8: 35 dead.
14: From a bomb placed on the subway at Brussels Central Station.
1: Her eyes dart to the bed.
5: Are you okay?
8: Where's the remote? The remote.
1: He switches off the TV. Maya breathes deeply.
8: When I was at my worst, I was staying up all night watching photos and videos like that.
5: It's okay. It's off now.
8: It's not okay. I'm not okay. I keep getting triggered by everything. The TV, trying to write this music.
5: Put it all aside for a sec and help me with something.
1: He pulls a sheet off an electronic drum set beside the bed.
5: It's part of my rehab.
1: Later, at a stream by the foot of an embankment, Grace struggles with a fishing rod. Jonah notices.
5: Okay.
1: He goes to her.
5: So you just kind of have to release it at the right time. So just... Yeah.
1: He helps her cast the line. She offers a quick smile, then stares out at the water. He eyes her.
5: Okay, are you not enjoying this? You haven't even got to the best part yet.
4: Which is?
5: Nothing.
4: Nothing?
5: Yep. You see, the beauty of fishing is that mostly nothing happens, so there's plenty of time to talk.
4: And what did you want to talk about?
1: He grabs his pole and casts into the stream.
5: About another item on your list. Look, I know why it's on there, but you shouldn't want that.
4: Because it makes me a slut?
5: No, you shouldn't want that with me. I'm messed up, Grace.
4: Yeah, you're a horrible guy.
1: She rolls her eyes. He puts his pole down.
5: Okay, have you ever wondered why I'm straight edge?
4: I already know about the drugs.
5: Back when I was getting high and messing around with whoever, I got someone pregnant.
4: Who?
5: Doesn't matter. She was 14, and I wasn't very nice to her, and I don't want to blame the drugs. But her family didn't want me to see the kid.
4: So you never met her? Her? Him?
5: Her. No, and I can't. But it did make me get myself clean. So I just want to talk about that before we talked about sex.
4: Good talk.
1: Grace sighs. Meanwhile, Goldie and Winston walk along a street past stores and other pedestrians.
8: My parents are gonna be so mad. But then how can I be mad when so many people got hurt? Stupid terrorists!
7: You'll get there in time.
8: Yeah, maybe if one of the Lord of the Rings birds comes, picks us up to take us there.
7: Hey, good call. You know, I got Gandalf on speed dial. Just one second. You'll be home soon. Seriously, this route shaves like 15 minutes.
15: Hey!
1: They stop.
15: There's one of them now.
7: Just ignore them.
16: Are you on their side?
8: What? Who?
16: The guys who blew up Brussels.
8: Of course not.
15: Then take that thing off.
7: We're just trying to get home.
15: So were all those people in Belgium.
8: Those men are murderers, not Muslims.
16: Doesn't your book say it's okay to kill?
7: Maybe you should just take it off.
8: The Quran doesn't say anything like that.
7: You want to get home, right?
8: Listen to your boyfriend.
6: It's not my boyfriend.
15: Then he won't mind if I help you out.
6: Oh,
1: the man yanks off her hijab. Winston intervenes, but is shoved aside.
17: You're animals!
1: Goldie runs away. Back in his

0: hospital room, Tristan plays the drum set. Maya cringes.
1: Okay. Stop. Here.
0: She takes a drumstick.
1: Your grip is all wrong. You want to create a fulcrum like this. That way you'll get to the beats quicker and you use way less energy.
0: She hands it back. He tries again.
2: Oh, yeah, that's better.
1: Yeah.
0: Maya takes her guitar out of its case and puts the strap over her neck.

0: He grins.
1: See, you can still do it.
2: Yeah, you tricked me. Size doesn't count. It's just for fun.
1: Well, it used to all be fun for you.
0: Maya's face falls.
1: I get it. You feel like you failed with that first song, but if I gave up after every time I failed, I wouldn't even be walking. Just try it one more time. Just focus on keeping it fun. I'll help.
0: She gazes up at her friend as they play, and a smile creeps its way onto her face. Back at the stream, Grace and Jonah continue to fish.
3: Is this just a creative way of saying you never want to sleep with me?
4: No.
3: I mean, I've heard excuses before, but this is pretty elaborate.
4: Grace, it's the opposite. Okay, after that, I completely shut myself off. But I'm open to thinking about it again with you.
3: You are?
4: Yes. But I told myself that I wouldn't do it with somebody that I didn't know really, really well. So I figured maybe we could share a few things. I'll go first. I once shoplifted a Snickers bar.
3: Rebel.
4: Yeah.
3: I've got a birthmark on my butt. It's kind of shaped like an elephant.
4: Hot. I wet the bed till I was 9. I don't anymore.
3: God, this is worse than getting naked with someone.
4: Just as exciting, though.
0: They smirk. A bite pulls on Grace's line.
4: Whoa. Whoa, you got one. Okay, come on.
0: He helps her pull her catch from the water. The line breaks.
4: Damn. I lost it.
0: Gazing into her eyes, Jonah brushes a strand of Grace's blue-streaked hair from her face and caresses her cheek. He leans in and they kiss. Every time you open your eyes. Now, Goldie enters her house and removes her hijab.
5: Honey?
0: She hangs it by the door.
5: What's wrong?
0: Walking into the living room toward a salt and pepper-haired man, she crumbles.
6: They attacked me!
0: He holds her.
6: They tried to take off my hijab!
5: Who did?
6: I don't know. I was just on the way home and I just ran.
5: How did that even happen? I thought you had a ride.
6: I lied to you. I was out with a boy that wasn't with Russia. And it's all my fault. I'm so sorry.
5: We can talk about that later.
0: They cling tightly to one another.
5: But this wasn't your fault, sweetie. I'm going to call the police. Make sure this doesn't happen to anyone else.
6: We can go back in time and just stay home tonight.
5: It's okay.
0: A tear streams down Goldie's cheek as her father comforts her. Elsewhere, a TV shows footage of rescue workers digging through rubble. Zoe lies atop pillows and a shaggy fuchsia blanket on a bed, watching. Grace enters.
7: Sorry, I know I've got my own room, but you've got the big TV. Did you hear about this? Death toll is up to 50.
3: Cut it on the way home. We must have been out of range.
7: Wait, you were fishing till now?
3: Yeah, fishing.
0: Zoe hops off the bed and sits beside Grace in a chair by the TV.
7: You didn't.
3: No, but we talked a lot.
7: You ready to put that condom to use?
3: Actually, I think we might save it for prom night.
7: What? That is the most basic thing I've ever heard you say.
3: We're not going to rush it or anything just because of my lungs, but we both realize we've been putting off living in a lot of ways.
7: But not anymore.
3: No. So I guess it's time for us to start enjoying things that you normals do, like this.
0: She spins a pillow at Zoe. Zoe whacks her back.
7: Do you think you're cool
3: Stop
7: now or something?
3: It. Hey.
0: They pillow fight. Meanwhile, at the Hollingsworth house, the all-inclusive gang watch the news from the living room couch.
8: Are those assault rifles? SIGs, I think.
9: Okay, but why do you guys know so much about guns?
10: Video games.
9: Hey, Miles, let me in. You guys ready to hear your theme song? I think with everything going on, maybe tonight's not the best time.
0: Maya stares blankly at the news.
9: Or it's exactly the right time. Trust.
0: She turns off the TV.
8: Hey, let's hear it.
9: After you play it.
11: I'm not remotely musical.
9: Oh, come on, everybody's musical. Watch.
0: She hands them each an instrument.
9: Okay.
0: She takes a tambourine for herself and stands in front of the group with a grin. Hunter and Lola also hold tambourines. Baz has a triangle. Vijay's got maracas. And Yael a kabasa. Maya shakes her tambourine. One by one, the others join her.

0: I think I found my calling.
1: That was so cool.
2: Yeah, it'll be even cooler when you guys do the singing and around. Do you want to try that now?
3: I've heard enough. Let's just shoot it. Let's grab the lights.
2: Okay.
4: The teens get up and head to another room. Maya hangs back and smiles at Yael.
5: Thanks. I really needed that.
2: Yeah, me too.
4: Yael touches Maya's arm gently, then joins the others. Maya grins. Later that night, at a table inside Goldie's house, Rasha sits down beside Goldie, who stares at her phone.
6: It helps if you turn it on.
5: I know, I just don't know what to do.
6: You press the little button.
5: Are you okay?
6: I'm just a little shaky. Probably won't be going on any long walks anytime soon, but I will be.
5: Still, I don't know what to do about Winston, though. He keeps texting.
6: You let him know you're okay, right?
5: Yeah, and I told him we weren't the only ones attacked. The cops told my dad that there were a couple other incidents.
6: It wasn't his fault.
5: He sort of sided with them. At least it felt like he did. I guess I don't really know him that well.
6: You can still get to know him.
5: Everything going on in the world, I think there's more important things.
4: An incoming call from Winston appears on her cell. Goldie puts on her hijab, and Rasha gives her some privacy. Goldie picks up the phone.
7: I know I said this 100 times, but I am so sorry. I should have fought those guys for you.
5: No, you shouldn't have. That would have been foolish.
4: They video chat.
5: But so is us, hanging out. I think we should stop.
7: But we're still gonna plan prom together, right?
5: No, I'm resigning. I'm going to spend my time creating a Muslim Students Association.
7: You can't do both.
5: You're sweet, Winston. But right now, I need to make sure that none of our Muslim students feel alone.
4: He gives a somber nod. Goldie sullenly puts her phone away. Cut to black. 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Netflix. A Netflix original series. Tristan sits on a row of chairs.
8: As president, I call this meeting to order. First piece of business.
9: So I'm a piece of business, huh?
4: He pulls a guy in glasses close to him. They kiss.
9: Aren't you worried someone's gonna walk in?
8: People are just getting to school, which leaves us plenty of time for extracurricular activities.
9: Yes, sir, Mr. President.
4: They kiss, leaning back. Then Tristan sits up.
9: What?
4: Tristan glances down at his lap.
8: It's nothing. Where were we?
4: They start to kiss again, but Tristan stops.
8: Second thought, I am actually worried someone's gonna walk in.
9: Really?
8: Very worried.
4: He jumps up and sends a text.
8: And I have stuff to do, just president stuff.
9: Ooh. Well, DM me later and we'll pick up where we left off.
8: Can't wait.
4: The guy leaves. The smile fades from Tristan's face. Zoe comes in holding her phone.
10: 911 eggplant flame. You needed me to rush here for baked ziti?
8: I'm in a crisis here and you're making jokes?
10: Whoa, relax. What's wrong? Where's the fire?
4: Tristan stares at Zoe, unblinking, before glancing downward. Photos and videos of the diverse group of Degrassi teens appear in blocks, then within text messages and phone apps. The title appears on a social media page next to a photo of all the teens together. Degrassi, next class. The quote below reads, "I know I can make it through." Words appear, hashtag team follow back. Starring Amanda Arcuri, Soma Bhatia, Raya Downs, Anna Golia, Nikki Gold, Ricardo Hoyos. In the gym, the Feminist Club works on posters. Goldie turns to the bleachers where Maya and Zig sit at the front of the group.
1: Next piece of business is the Feminist Club Assembly tomorrow. We'll start with speeches and then, Maya, you'll play your song.
11: Good to go.
1: And then the role play skit.
12: Where I play man catcalling woman on the street.
13: Wow, you've got those bad guy roles on lock.
1: As we know, Principal Simpson asked us to speak to the grade 9s and 10s about consent. Maya
4: stares at her phone.
1: More messages, Maya?
4: She turns her phone to show Zig.
12: People only like Madeline's whiny feminist song because she's blonde. Hashtag not okay. What a tool.
2: I've been getting garbage like this ever since Not Okay went online. We've been getting grossers since last week in New York. Whatever. Haters gonna hate.
12: And what can I do? I just can't stand the idea of someone hurting you like this.
2: It's fine. I know you have my back.
1: Is this gonna distract you from the assembly tomorrow? Is it too much?
2: No, of course not.
4: Goldie sits next to Maya and reads off her phone.
1: Maya Mattress only wrote that lousy song because she's crazy bipolar. Are you sure everything's okay?
2: What? That's so not true.
13: Doesn't matter. Those nerds will say any vile thing to shut you up.
2: This dumb girl's song is not okay, but I'd still rape her anyway. God, that's so awful.
4: Maya sees other students looking at their phones.
2: Don't worry, I'll be ready for the assembly, but first, I've got to put a stop to this.
4: Maya stands, typing on her phone as she walks out. In the hall, Frankie rifles through her locker.
14: Come on, chemistry textbook.
15: It's up top.
4: Winston grabs it for her.
14: Hey, long time no see.
15: Yeah, for sure. I wanted to ask you how you've been since we talked a few weeks back. I know all this Miles stuff might be kind of rough.
14: You know, it is. I'm just glad he's finally in counseling. Thank you for checking.
15: Yeah, so I'm on my way to English. Maybe I'll see you later?
14: Yeah, I hope so.
4: They smile at each other and he walks off. Shay and Lola stroll up to Frankie.
16: Ooh!
17: Frank's in the sequel was only a matter of time.
14: We were just talking, NBD.
1: The biggest D. Whatever. You guys can be me and Tiny's couple friends. You'd be a billion times better than Zig and Maya. If I get dragged to another skeezy rock show?
14: Maybe, but there's no way Winston would ever be into it.
17: Except the English class he was on his way to is on the opposite side of the school.
1: Frankston.
4: Tristan and Zoe walk into a locker room. She reads from her phone.
18: Symptoms. Does it hurt when you tinkle?
8: Yes. Into her voice, please.
18: Tris, unclench. It's all in the vault. Besides, I'm sure you're fine.
8: Well, I'll be finer if I don't have testicular cancer.
18: You don't have testicular cancer.
8: Oh, God. I'll lose all my hair.
4: He looks in a mirror, then clamps his hands over his head.
8: Do you think I could pull off bald?
18: You're overreacting.
8: Says the girl who made up with Zig to get back at Grace.
18: Okay, can we please not talk about that?
8: Are you okay?
18: Physically, yes. Which is more than I can say for you. Have you had any pain in your family jewels?
8: Yes, for like 2 days.
18: Okay, last question. Easy one. There's nothing leaking out of your...
4: He gives her a look.
18: Tristan!
8: Just this morning.
18: Okay, good news. You don't have testicular cancer. According to Dr. Google, it sounds like chlamydia.
8: How is that good news? I haven't had sex and I have an STI. Oh my God, I'm gonna have to change schools. No, change cities.
18: Look, we've all done things we wish we could take back. But chlamydia is actually pretty treatable. Do you have any idea where you could have gotten it?
4: He raises his head.
8: Yeah. I have a pretty good idea.
4: Maya sits in an empty classroom, engrossed in her phone, as Grace enters.
2: Damn it. Hey, do you have a phone charger? Mine's dead.
13: Did you spend all morning arguing with those brutal trolls online?
2: I tried reporting the accounts. They always just make new ones. I mean, what, am I just supposed to ignore this crap? Some loser called RealManMRA says Maya's a fake feminist C-word who's hooked up with every guy at her school. I should know. Who says that?
13: Just remember what people say about feeding the trolls. Don't.
2: I know, but just had such a rough week, and it doesn't help that Zig's been acting sort of sketchy.
4: Grace furrows her brow.
13: Yeah, about that. There's something I should tell you.
2: There's no way you're getting away with saying that, perv.
4: Maya types on her phone.
13: Never mind, I'll tell you later. Hey, I thought we were gonna work on the assembly. Can you unplug?
2: I can't, Grace. I mean, who's gonna take me seriously when I'm talking about feminism if I just absorb all this abuse?
4: Grace looks hard at her laptop.
13: Maya, you have to see this. They doxed you.
2: Do you English?
13: This is serious. They posted all of your personal information online. Your address, your phone number.
2: Wait, what?
4: Maya hurries over to look at Grace's screen.
11: You mean some psycho could just come to my house? No, that's crazy. Please tell me that's crazy, Grace.
13: Probably, but I don't know.
4: Maya gapes at the laptop. She goes back over to her phone and looks at new comments.
11: Gonna roll up to 445 Maple Street and give it to Maya right in her bedroom.
4: Grace looks up at her.
11: Grace, I've gotta get some help.
4: Tristan waits outside a classroom as Miles comes out.
19: We need to talk. Tristan, I really don't feel up to this right now.
4: He pushes him.
19: Okay. I am basically 100% headache right now, so thank you for that.
20: That's a shame, but I want an explanation for what you did to me.
19: Whatever happened between us is in the past, okay? I have after-school counseling to get to.
20: You gave me chlamydia. That's exactly what I need, attitude from patient zero.
19: I'm sorry you got chlamydia, but you didn't get it from me.
20: Stop lying. It's not like I'm not used to you always hurting
19: Tristan,
20: me.
19: Tristan, I've had a billion medical tests recently. I know for a fact that I never gave you anything.
20: But if you didn't, then who did?
19: Have fun figuring that out.
4: Miles walks away. At the Hollingsworth house, Frankie and Lola study on the couch.
14: Okay, what did you get for question 5? I got you and Winston, and me and Tiny, I'll go do couples yoga.
4: Frankie looks at her.
14: You're hesitant, understandable. I've got the perfect Frankie solution. A pro-con list.
21: What, like, about Winston?
14: Already up.
4: Lola types.
14: Pro, mixed babies are gorgeous. Pro.
4: The list shows on the TV.
14: He's a great kisser.
21: Still mentally suppressing how you found that out. Pro, I know he'd never hurt me.
14: Pro, you were way happier when you were with him.
21: You're right. I did feel happier when we were together.
4: Winston comes in.
22: Hey, can I get the new Wi-Fi password?
21: Winston, what are you doing here? I mean, it's nice to see you, but why?
22: Well, I was just waiting for Miles to be done counseling. Am I interrupting?
21: Yeah, we were talking about
14: cramps.
21: Yes, those.
22: Oh, yikes. Sorry?
4: He stands in front of the list.
22: I should, leave you ladies to all of that, later.
4: He turns toward the list, keeping his head down as he leaves.
21: Do you think he saw the list?
14: I couldn't tell.
21: Con, I ruined everything. Again.
4: In a police station, Maya shows the posts to a detective on her laptop.
23: Well, first off, it's great that you saved all these harassing posts.
11: See right there where the rape threats begin?
4: Her mom sits across the desk.
23: This must be just awful for you. Do you have any idea who has been harassing you?
11: No, that's the point. That's why you need to find these jerks and arrest them.
23: To be realistic, none of these posts have any identifying information. If they blocked their IPs using a VPN, we're not exactly equipped to track them down.
11: But you're not gonna give up, right?
23: We'll do everything that we can.
11: We're hoping you might be able to post an officer to guard our house.
14: Yeah, like tonight.
23: If we were to post an officer at the home of every woman that gets threatening messages online, we'd have no one left to patrol the streets.
4: Maya looks down.
23: Look, the truth is that in cases of harassment like this, actual violence is extremely rare.
11: But it has happened.
23: Have you considered shutting down your online accounts?
11: It's just I live online. All my music stuff is online.
23: Well, my advice is to keep saving posts like this so that we can build a case if they ever do something.
11: Something like what?
23: In the meantime, just try to go about your day-to-day life. Okay, I'm gonna look into this, but I'm afraid that's all I can do for now.
11: Come on, honey, let's just go home.
4: The detective hands Maya her laptop, and she looks around with a frown. As he enters the student council room with Zoe, Tristan scrolls through his phone.
8: Okay, then there was VJ, and then Luke.
11: Uh-huh.
8: Then other Luke. And there was that guy with the abs who I want to say was on the screen.

0: wrestling team.
1: Tris, that's 5 guys this term. Hell of a body count.
0: Hello, this office is a safe space. Are you shaming me?
1: I'm not shaming you.
0: What if I never find the dirtbag that chlamydiated me?
1: That's the thing, though. This isn't just a list of suspects. This is also a list of potential victims.
0: So you're saying that depending on when I acquired this gift, I could have given it to any of these guys?
1: And until you tell them, it could spread further.
0: Excuse, are you seriously suggesting 5 different, hi, I might have given you chlamydia conversations? Hard pass.
1: Look, maybe being president got the better of you, but the presidential thing to do is be honest.
0: And let it get out to the school. It'll be a political sex scandal. I'll be impeached. Oh no, I'm a Clinton.
1: See, this is why life's better when you never hook up with anyone, ever.
0: This is so unfair. I mean, I just figured out how to talk to guys like 5 minutes ago and it's all ruined. Unless I just don't tell anyone. How's that working out? Keeping your horrible secret from Maya, is it eating you up inside?
2: Zoe looks off.
0: The stress will kill me, won't it?
1: Maybe there's a plan B.
2: She sits down, taking out her laptop. Tristan hovers over her shoulder as she opens it and goes to a website.
0: Notifyyourpartners.com.
1: It's a website that sends anonymous, you might have an STI email to past partners.
0: Perfect. For once, anonymous mass emails to the rescue. Thank you. Thank you. Thank you.
2: Maya sits in math class as Goldie goes to the front.
3: Well, if we're looking at this right triangle, we can create an equation to solve for the area, which would be
4: A equals 1 over 2 AH. And then because this doesn't really give us much information, we can take a look at the diagram again. And using the second right triangle, we can use...
2: Maya checks her phone and looks at comments. One says, at Maya Matlin's gonna get it so hard. Another reads, I'm gonna give it to Mama Matlin too, lulz. She puts her phone down and touches her forehead. She sees a boy pass his phone to a friend. She grabs the phone, but it just displays sports news. She gives it back.
4: You're going to die.
1: What?
4: I said solving for sine. Are you okay, Maya?
2: Maya sits back down.
4: As I was saying, we're solving for sine, so we're gonna have to do B sine C.
2: Checking her phone again, Maya sees a post that reads, later at your feminazi rally, gonna blow your head off. Have fun in math class. She looks around, then collects her things and leaves class. In the hall, Frankie turns a corner and smiles when she sees Winston at his locker. She walks over to him.
5: Hey, sorry for kicking you out so abruptly yesterday.
6: No big. I was just there to hang with Miles anyways.
5: Okay. Later.
6: Though it is always nice to know that I'm a good kisser.
2: She looks down.
5: Lola.
6: And to be honest, I've been kind of making a list of my own.
5: Oh?
2: He smiles.
5: Oh. Then it only seems fair I should get to see it.
6: Yeah? Okay.
2: Winston takes out his phone and reads from it.
6: Frankie has beautiful hair. Frankie's always super nice. Frankie's always so cheerful.
2: She opens her mouth.
5: Winston...
6: You don't have to say anything. I feel the same way.
2: Frankie's smile fades as they look at each other.
5: Well, I'll see you later.
2: She turns and walks off. In the student council room, a meeting takes place.
0: Okay, next order of business, the feminist assembly. Is everything good on your end, Goldie?
1: Yes, it's being handled.
0: Okay, great.
7: What STI did you give me, Tristan? How could you do this to me?
0: What are you talking about?
7: This anonymous email you sent me?
2: The whole room stares at Vijay.
0: How do you even know that message came from me?
7: Tristan, you're the only guy I ever did anything with. Please, just tell me how bad it is. Am I gonna die?
0: Okay, Vijay, just calm down. It's just chlamydia.
2: As Tristan turns back, everyone looks away from him. Zig carries 2 mugs into Maya's living room, where she sits on the couch.
3: You didn't have to ditch school just because I did.
8: Hey, of course I did.
2: He sits next to her.
8: I'd do anything for you, right?
3: This is just so unfair, Zig.
8: I know.
3: I mean, I know that the threats are probably fake, but there's just so many. I nowhere feel safe anymore. I write one song to stand up for myself, and now I just feel so...

0: wrecked. Then I get mad at myself for how wrecked I feel.
1: I wish I could just get my hands on one of these losers.
0: And is it my fault? Did I ignore it for too long or get too angry?
1: Hey, you didn't do anything wrong.
0: I know. Just so upset I have to miss the assembly. I mean, Goldie and I put a lot of work into it.
1: Well, maybe you don't have to. Do you have Goldie's number?
0: Yeah, sure, but why?
1: Well, if she signs out some AV equipment, maybe we can live stream me from here.
0: And then I could speak at the assembly without having to leave home. What if it makes it worse?
1: Well, it's not a perfect solution, and it's still not fair, but it's definitely not staying quiet.
0: You don't even know how much you're the best.
2: She smiles as she hugs him, but Zig just stares at the ground.
1: Awesome. Let's get to work.
0: Okay.
2: At school, Frankie, Shay, and Lola walk into the gym.
3: He had a whole list of his own.
4: So he wants to get back together.
5: What's wrong? Was his list weird?
3: No, it was just stuff like she's nice and she has nice hair.
4: He said you have nice hair? That's like the best compliment someone could get.
5: Yeah, I'm confused. You didn't, like, kiss him?
3: It's like the last time Winston and I kissed, he tasted like peanut butter.
2: They take their seats.
5: Okay, I know I've never kissed a boy, but am I missing something?
3: No, it's that ever since then, every time I taste peanut butter, I remember the last time Winston and I kissed.
4: When I kiss Tiny, he sometimes tastes like breath mints. It's hot.
5: Anyway, something something peanut butter.
3: So I remember the last time we kissed, and then I remember how badly things ended. And now I just keep thinking, do I even like peanut butter?
6: Good afternoon. Welcome, 9s and 10s, to today's Feminist Club assembly.
7: Great. Time to be bored for the next hour. And don't worry. Peanut butter makes everything better.
5: Unless you go into anaphylactic shock.
6: Later on, we're going to be speaking to the co-president of the Feminist Club, Maya Matlin, live via webcam from her home. Also, she will be playing a song, which should be cool.
2: Tristan walks down the hall, head low under a baseball hat. Hunter sees.
8: Hey, President Milligan. Been out polling the electorate lately? I said I'd get revenge, but I made it too easy.
2: Hunter walks off. Tristan opens his locker as Miles approaches.
9: I have last period free, and you're the only thing standing between me and home.
10: Be gone. You seen the doctor yet?
9: Because I'm basically a leper now? Very droll. Excuse me.
10: I'm genuinely asking. You shouldn't let these things slide for too long.
9: You're being nice to me?
10: I understand what it's like to mess up. Like, big time, understand.
9: I went to the doctor at lunch. And I have zero chlamydia and one urinary tract infection.
2: Miles suppresses a smile.
10: Sorry.
9: So for now, I'm thinking way more protection and way less online diagnosis.
10: I have a free period too. You want to grab a drink? Maybe a large cranberry juice?
9: Well, that is literally what the doctor ordered.
2: They smile and walk off together.
11: You say I gotta chill. Well, guess what? Just take care of yourself, because you're messed up.
2: A video of Maya at home is broadcast to the audience in the gym on the large screen. Goldie watches from the podium on stage. In Maya's living room, Zig operates the camera.

0: When I wrote that song, I didn't even call myself a feminist yet. But I had seen firsthand how women are treated differently. For me, it was just small stuff like catcalls at shows. But the harassment I've gotten lately, it all comes from the same thing. It's people saying, I'm allowed to do this to her because she's just a girl.
1: The audience pays attention to Maya on screen.
0: Words like slut and rape, they matter. They make us feel devalued and threatened. They choose words that inflict pain, and then they tell us it's our fault for getting upset about it. These words are meant to silence us, but...
2: Maya Matlin!
0: Yes?
3: Down on the ground! Face down! Do it now! Face on the ground! Do it now!
4: Put your hands behind your back!
0: Why are you doing this?
4: Hands on your back! Hands on your back!
1: A SWAT team with guns drawn bursts into Maya's living room and forces Zig and Maya to the ground. The crowd in the gym watches on the feed. In the living room, SWAT officers have their guns aimed at Zig and Maya on the floor.
5: Stand down. It's a prank call.
6: Copy that. Dispatch says it's nothing but a stupid prank. Weapons down.
4: Let's go.
7: I got you.
1: Zig and Maya hug.
6: Are you two okay?
7: What the hell was that?
6: 911 received a call from someone claiming to be Maya Madeline.
0: What? I don't understand.
6: A caller claimed they'd shot someone they're holding hostages, which is why my team was dispatched.
7: Oh, I've heard about this. They call it swatting.
6: Yeah, some prank. Not only is it wasteful, but it's extremely dangerous. This must have been terrifying for you, too. I'm really sorry. I'll post a patrol car outside for your safety tonight. You have my word. We'll find out who did this.
0: Whatever. Just so happy they're far, far away from here.
7: Yeah, some jerk's way out in Wisconsin or whatever, right?
6: Actually.
0: What?
6: Dispatch traced the call. It came from a disposable phone here in Toronto.
1: Maya looks away from the officer. At school, Frankie spots Winston talking to a friend. She backs around a corner and watches him. Behind her, Jonah exits the classroom.
8: Funny. No matter where I go, there you are.
9: Oh, great. Do you just, like, stalk me so you can dispense elderly I got held back a grade, Winston?
8: Do you kiss your trust fund with that mouth?
9: The last thing I need right now is some super predictable lecture about how I'm not being honest with myself or whatever.
8: You're right. You should probably go talk to your besties. I'm sure they give much better advice.
1: She grabs his face and kisses him, then pulls away. She turns to leave, but Jonah grabs her and pulls her into a passionate kiss. Cut to black. Opening credits continue. Aaron Kassam, Andre Kim, Lyle Latow, Spencer McPherson, Eric Osborne, Dante Scott.
10: Since
1: Olivia
10: we've been honest,
1: Scriven,
10: Frankie
1: Sarah
10: is unsure
1: Waislaw,
10: how to proceed with her current love
1: Ian
10: interest.
1: McIntyre,
10: Miles finds it difficult to avoid
1: Eleanor
10: S.
1: Lindo.
10: The online troll
1: the
10: threatening Maya is found.
1: Trader fictitious, and no reference is intended to any actual person. The name and Mark Degrassi and about from a white name. Background, then turn red. Netflix. A Netflix original series. Hunter and the video gaming team play in the gym for an audience. Goldie and Maya watch.
11: Come on, faster.
12: Yo, join me.
9: Okay.
12: All right, this kid's back, don't worry. I'm gonna get her.
9: Well, hike up your skirt and do it quick. We need you over here.
12: Target annihilated. Let's do this.
13: They're in a sec. I'm destroying minions up the left.
12: BJ, cover me with a taunt.
14: Coming up, they're gonna be on us like girls at an H&M sale.
12: All right, let's move in, guys. All right, come on. Boss, drop your rage.
15: Rage drop.
12: Faster. Come on. We got this.
1: The scoreboard appears on the large viewing screen. It reads, victory.
12: Yes!
9: We did it!
14: We're actually going to regionals. If I bring home a trophy, my parents will die.
9: Gotta admit, you were right about ganking that girl first.
13: One day you'll learn. Never doubt Hunter Hollingsworth.
14: Guys, I hate to burst your well-deserved bubble, but statistically, we barely won.
1: They look at the score.
9: We were down to our last hit points. Any one of us could have died.
13: So we didn't.
9: Yeah, but... have you seen the other teams in regionals?
14: Newman High are beasts.
13: We can take those guys.
16: On these laggy machines? I thought mine was gonna freeze entirely.
9: And I heard Northern's playing on Digital Storm GTX 980s.
13: So we give up? We are this close to hanging a banner in the gym and being heroes to this stupid school.
1: Students walk by.
14: Thanks for coming.
16: Okay, but on these CPUs, in a game of millimeters, we're miles away.
13: No, I refuse to accept defeat before battle. I'll get us new computers.
9: How?
13: I told you, never doubt Hunter Hollingsworth.
1: 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The title appears on a social media page next to a photo of all the teens together. Degrassi, next class. The quote below reads, "I know I can make it through." Words appear, hashtag not all men. Starring Amanda Arcuri, Amira Bagheria, Soma Bhatia, Jamie Block, Chelsea Clark, Raya Downs. Grace and Zoe ride side by side in the back of an SUV driven by an attractive woman with long dark hair. They text each other. Zoe sends an egg in a frying pan emoji.
2: Skip breakfast too, huh? Let's hit the calf before class. One benefit of CF, my body needs all the fat it can get.
1: Grace sends several food emojis.
0: That much? Stop.
11: Hey, if I'm going to be your chauffeur, the least you can do is talk to me. Who raised you to be so rude?
0: Maybe I got it from my dad.
1: The woman glances in the rearview mirror. They pull up to school and Grace texts Zoe, "Your mom's kind of hot when she's angry."
0: Ow.
1: They climb out the back door.
15: Can I talk to you for a second?
1: Grace walks off. Zoe stays.
0: Sorry, I know you hate it when I mention my father, whoever he is.
15: That's not it. That girl has a crush on you.
0: That's why you're being all pissy?
15: She's not the kind of person you should be hanging out with.
0: What kind?
15: You don't want people to think you're gay.
1: Ms. Rivas leans toward her daughter.
0: Would that be the worst thing in the world?
15: You have other friends, Zoe. I'd rather you hang out with them, okay?
1: Zoe pulls away from the SUV with a frown. She looks up at Grace, who chuckles at something on her phone in front of school. Jonah stands in front of a table in the school foyer.
8: Come volunteer at New Lane Teen Addiction Center.
1: He spots Frankie approaching, her nose in the book, The Stranger. He stands in front of her. She steps around him, but he blocks her again.
9: Can I help you?
8: Spoiler alert, life is meaningless.
9: Tell me about it.
8: But it doesn't have to be.
9: Oh, yeah? You found a way to make my existence less pointless?
8: Well, no, not yours. You're kind of a lost cause, but you could help other people find their way.
1: He gives a brochure.
8: I run pro-social activities at a teen addiction center.
9: I'm not even an amateur social right now. I'd rather be alone.
8: Yep, makes sense.
1: He follows her and she turns.
9: What does that mean?
8: You're one of those girls who's too spoiled to care about anybody else.
9: You don't know me.
8: I can guess. Good grades, mostly due to tutors. You have never heard the phrase, "we can't afford that," and your biggest problem is some guy who's barely good enough for you dumped you, and now you feel lost.
9: So what you're saying is I'm your type.
8: Look, these kids, they have real problems. Addiction, poverty, rough home lives. Come volunteer.
9: What would I have to do?
8: Well, this week we're playing Woods War. Do you have any tennis balls?
9: Only like 5 dozen. I practically grew up on the courts.
8: Yeah, I was gonna guess that too. Sound good?
1: Jonah holds up a brochure and she takes it, smiling slightly as she walks off. Hunter walks through the hall wearing his gaming headset attached to his phone.
17: We don't even need any money. It's just a one-time donation of technology. That's very generous of you, sir, but in order for our gaming team to be competitive, we would need new computers. But you just have them lying around. Trap!
1: He rips off the headset and turns to see Miles and Esme smirking at him.
17: Would you delinquents just move along to skipping class and leave me alone?
18: Hey, nothing's that serious.
17: What would you know? If I don't get that tech, then we don't go to Nationals and Boz, Vijay, and Yael are pissed.
19: Where's Nationals?
17: Vancouver.
19: Which means hotels. Oh, you dog. You're hoping to get some, huh?
17: No. It's just about video games. Just shut up and let me think.
19: Why not just ask Dad for the money?
17: Like, he'd support my little games. Maybe if it was basketball.
19: People would actually pay to watch because, you know, it's a sport.
17: Hey, loads of people watch our live streams. We have fans.
18: Really? Are they here? Please, ladies, give him some space.
19: Hey, you want an autograph? That'll be $5. No, $10.
1: Miles and Esme grin.
17: You know, contrary to popular belief, you're not a total waste of space.
1: They walk off laughing. Hunter answers his phone.
17: Yael, do you still have that cosplay costume in your locker? I think I know a way we're gonna get that money.
1: Zoe sits on a bench at the bottom of stairs, watching her laptop.
20: Fighting with your mom again?
1: She keeps her earbuds in as Tristan sits next to her and looks at her screen.
20: The Gilmore Girls binge is a dead giveaway, hun. Spoiler alert, Jess swoops back in and Rory totally kisses him.
1: Zoe takes out her earbuds.
3: My mom forbade me from hanging out with Grace.
20: Oh my God, did she figure it out?
3: She thinks Grace likes me.
20: But it's not Grace she's worried about. It's okay. My parents knew I was gay before I did it. It's kind of sweet.
3: Except your parents aren't strict Roman Catholics who disown you.
20: But you're not gonna stop talking to your crush, though.
1: She looks away.
3: Just wish I could find my dad and ask him what he thinks.
20: Okay, David Sutcliffe played a cool TV dad, but you don't still think he's like...
3: My mom was an extra on Gilmore Girls. What? He acts, I act, it's possible. Look at our noses.
1: She shows a picture of David.
3: He's in town shooting a movie.
20: And you're gonna go all Maury on his ass and request a paternity test?
1: Zoe shrugs and he touches her shoulder.
20: I'll see you in class.
1: Tristan rises from the bench and walks off.
21: I'll go.
1: Grace comes down the stairs.
3: I have got to get a better hiding spot. What'd you hear?
21: All about your celebr dad.
3: You think I should be medicated?
21: I think we should go ask him.
3: Oui?
21: If this is why you've been acting so weird, then yeah. I miss my friend.
1: The gaming team watches a video of themselves dressed as video game characters.
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26: 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Yeah, Elle?
27: I like it. It's really cool.
26: But?
27: What if people think it's stupid?
26: People who think that wouldn't give us any money anyway. Okay, look. Even if everyone mocks us and we make no money, I have to know we did everything we could to win.
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1: Elsewhere, Shay and Frankie walk by Tiny and Lola kissing in the hall.
29: They should have to do that off of school property.
3: Do you think I'm spoiled?
29: Sorry, Shay Powers is not available. Please leave a message. Beep.
3: Well, not anymore. I'm thinking of volunteering. Wanna come?
27: Cancel your plans tonight, amiguitas. We're hitting the town.
3: I can't.
27: You have to. I've been talking to Tiny for 2 weeks, and we haven't hung out as a group. And I'm not gonna become one of those girls.
3: I promised Jonah I'd volunteer with him.
27: The guy whose hairstyle is needs a bath? Ew, no.
3: I signed up. I can't bail.
27: Fine. Then it'll just be me, Tiny, and Shay. Fun little threesome.
1: With a grin, Lola walks off.
29: You can't ditch me.
3: Well, I'm serious about helping people.
29: Then help me not be alone with the guy I like and our friend who makes out with him all over the school. You're not gonna change the world in a day.
1: In a room, gaming team practices. Hunter stares at his phone.
17: VJ, once you finish juggling, you have to race back to join us or we'll all get destroyed like this.
24: 100% more Barry Allen. Got it.
27: Is it even possible to move like the Flash on these laggy machines? Hunter, you called this practice.
17: We might not need it anymore.
1: He shows they've raised $1,000.
27: We can get the new gear.
16: In roughly 4 days by my count.
17: We need to get back to work. We need to research the new gear.
1: Tristan enters and they all turn to stare at him.
17: Can we help you?
20: Have you heard what people are saying about you guys?
17: For the last time, if people are making fun of us, we don't care.
20: Yeah, they're not making fun. They're saying your video and your club is misogynist and that it celebrates sexualized violence. Anyways, there's an emergency meeting in student council after school.
1: Tristan hands him a paper.
17: This is the stupidest thing I've ever heard.
20: Don't shoot the messenger.
17: Then who do I shoot?
1: Hunter glares wide-eyed. On a film set, two men carry sandbags. Zoe and Grace peek around the back of a truck.
3: There's this trailer.
1: They step out, looking around. The two girls pass equipment and people dressed in period costumes. They approach a trailer with the name David Sutcliffe on the door. Zoe swings it open and they step inside. Zoe peers around the neat trailer and Grace closes the door behind them.
21: So, what's the plan?
3: I didn't think we'd get this far.
21: What if he comes back?
3: You're right, we should go.
21: Well, we should find some hair. We can do a DNA test or whatever.
3: What if it's not a match?
21: Then you'll know.
3: And what if it is a match, but he just doesn't want me, or never did?
21: Then you'll know. Why are you freaking out all of a sudden?
3: I'm not ready for this.
21: Would you really rather live a lie than know the truth?
1: Zoe glances sideways.
3: Okay, let's Find some hair and go.
1: Zoe sets her bag down.
3: Coat.
29: Check the collar.
1: As Zoe picks up the leather jacket, Grace goes to the other room.
29: Underwear. Large.
3: Gross. That's my dad's. Maybe.
1: Their faces fall as David Sutcliffe enters the trailer. Grace still holds his underwear.
2: What the hell's going on here?
3: Nothing. We can explain.
2: All right, I'm calling security. You two sit down and stay put.
1: He gets out his phone.
2: Sit down.
1: Student council room.
20: Sit down. One at a time. We're here to discuss the future of Gamer Club, not snipe at each other. Maya, the feminist club still has the floor.
4: As I was saying, when Hunter and his friends play their games, they say a lot of really sexist stuff.
5: So you've been spying on us?
4: You play in the gym.
5: You wouldn't say anything offensive in there.
4: Hike up your skirt, referring to the victims only as ladies.
5: Fine, we'll stop. Can I go?
6: That's not all. Your game also hyper-sexualizes women.
1: Goldie shows female avatars.
6: And the men are shown as powerful and notably clothed.
5: Those aren't even humans. Those are like animals and plants and robots and stuff. Like,
4: yeah, with tons of cleave.
5: And how is that any different from a cheerleading uniform?
6: They're regularly attacked. It's potentially harmful to any woman who's experienced violence.
1: Zig watches from the side. Goldie plays clips from the game of female characters being killed.
5: You do know we have a football team, right? And those guys are actually trying to hurt each other?
6: Your game normalizes male violence against women. Imagine how that feels to a sexual assault survivor.
5: They don't have to watch.
6: But it's in their halls. The school can't continue to sanction this potentially triggering activity.
5: Triggering? Well, let's ban everything that triggers anyone's fear, right? Like blonde hair, which triggers my fear of populars mocking me for whatever fashion faux pas I've made. Like your meathead boy toy, who I am afraid will punch me if I make eye contact with him in gym. Or like your headgear, triggering my fear that you'll snap and blow us all up. Okay, everything is a trigger, everyone's scared, that's high school.
1: Hunter stands, his mouth set. Maya looks away, and Goldie's open mouth morphs into a frown as she glares at him in her striped hijab.
5: This whole thing is stupid.
1: He looks down. In David Sutcliffe's trailer, Grace and Zoe sit as he talks on his phone.
2: No, I'm telling you, they were just in here. Yeah, I can wait.
3: This is all a misunderstanding.
2: Gilmore Girls goes up on Netflix, and it's like a whole new generation to you stalker fangirls.
29: I don't even know who you are.
2: You're holding my underwear.
3: Because I'm your daughter.
2: What?
3: My mom was an extra on the show, and she always hinted that maybe something happened.
2: That's ridiculous.
29: We need the underwear to know for sure, unless you'll give us blood.
2: No one's getting my blood. Look, I'm sorry, but I'm not your dad. There's no way. I don't mix business with pleasure, and I was never into sleeping with extras.
1: Zoe looks down.
3: I'm really sorry we bothered you.
1: His face softens.
2: Whatever. Forget it. Just go.
29: Gladly.
1: On her way out, Grace throws the underwear down.
2: You gonna be okay?
3: I don't know. My mom doesn't want me to be like this, so.
2: A girl who breaks into trailers?
3: Girl who likes girls.
1: His mouth opens.
3: Sorry. Not your problem. I just thought that if you were my dad, I could come live with you and everything would be okay.
1: He focuses on her.
2: It will be.
3: So I can come live with you?
2: No. But you should stop caring what your mom says. You can't live a lie for her.
3: Even if the truth makes her hate me?
2: Look, I know this is gonna sound like fatherly advice from some teen show, but it also happens to be true. It's your life, not hers. And you can only ever make yourself happy.
1: With a glance to the side, Zoe nods.
3: Hey, do you think I could call you sometime?
2: Absolutely not.
1: He motions to the door. At the Dot, Tiny, Lola, Frankie, and Shay have ice cream sundaes. Lola grimaces when she takes a bite.
7: What in God's name is that?
9: A praline? You're eating pralines and cream. It's not just a clever name.
10: Didn't you order cookies and cream?
7: I don't want to make a fuss.
10: My girl paid for cookies. My girl's getting cookies.
1: Tiny and Lola walk to the counter with her sundae, leaving Shay and Frankie at the table.
29: This is torture.
9: Then let's leave. What are we doing here anyway? Eating sundaes? This is childish. I should already be volunteering.
29: But if we go, then I have a problem with the relationship.
9: You do have a problem with the relationship.
29: Okay, I don't want Lola to know that.
9: No, you know what? You chose not to go out with him. You're not allowed to be upset about it.
29: Says the girl who's chosen to be upset about Winston for the past month. We were there for you.
7: Change your mind, got super kid. Look,
27: Rainbows.
1: Shay forces a smile. Elsewhere, Hunter storms into the gaming practice room. He smashes keyboards on the floor. He picks up a monitor.
0: What are you doing?
1: He sets it down.
5: Hey, shut us down. We aren't fit to represent the school, so who cares? We don't need this junk.
0: That's it then? You're just giving up?
5: They're allowed to say whatever they want to say about us, but as soon as I say anything back, I'm the monster.
0: Well, they're idiots!
5: You don't hate me?
1: The red-haired gamer, Yael, sighs.
27: I heard what you said. That was dumb stuff, sure. But I know you're not racist or sexist. I mean, you're my best friend.
5: All I wanted to do was win the championship with you guys.
27: Then stop smashing things and find a way to fix this.
1: After Yael leaves, Hunter leans on the table, his eyes shifting. In a wooded area with picnic tables, Jonah and a few other volunteers pick up pizza boxes and trash as Frankie approaches.
0: So what are we playing?

0: that you weren't.
1: I can do better.
0: I doubt it. I think you're just addicted to the drama of being miserable. And you know, everybody who comes here, they are actually trying to change. Everybody but you.
2: Frankie's eyes glisten as Jonah walks off holding stacks of empty pizza boxes. Zoe and Grace walk down the street, bags slung over their shoulders.
3: On the bright side, you've ruled him out. One down, $3.5 billion to go.
4: Think this is a joke?
3: I'm trying to cheer you up.
4: I have no one. No dad, an awful mother.
3: Your mom's not that bad.
2: Zoe stops, turning to face Grace.
4: She said I can't hang out with you.
2: Grace's forehead wrinkles, and she looks at the ground.
4: I'm all alone in this world.
3: No, you're not.
4: Oh, really? Who do I have?
3: Me, dummy. Girl just broke into a TV star's trailer for you.
2: Grace breaks into a grin, and Zoe gazes at her. She takes a step forward and kisses Grace, resting her hands on her shoulders. As they pull away, Grace stares at her, and Zoe smiles. Frankie strides into her backyard past the pool. She bumps into a pair of legs hanging off a lounge chair. Winston sits up groggily.
5: Oh, sorry, I should go.
4: Winston, why are you even here?
5: Oh, I was crazy enough to think that Miles was actually going to meet me to finish our history project.
4: That guy never comes home anymore. I think he's on drugs.
5: I think he's on an entire pharmacy.
2: Frankie looks away with tears in her eyes.
5: What's wrong, Franks?
4: This isn't your job anymore.
5: I know, but you're sad. And I'm here.
2: She meets his gaze.
4: I don't know who to be. My friends don't want me to change, but I don't feel the same, you know? Everything was simpler last year. It was so much easier to be happy.
2: Frankie shakes her head.
4: I just wish we could go back.
2: Winston averts his gaze.
5: I wish we could too.
2: He steps around and walks past her, his brow furrowed. She turns to watch him go. In the student council room, Tristan and Goldie stand close together. Hunter approaches them.
6: Both Simpson and the PTA approached me.
7: Because that's what I was thinking about the whole thing. I didn't want to make the idea.
6: No, of course.
7: Yeah.
6: Please don't shut us down just because I said some things the wrong way.
7: And what, pray tell, was the right way to stereotype my entire religion?
6: I was trying to make a point about irrational fear. I think it's dumb that people think that. Okay, I've got solutions, all right? We'll ditch the headsets, no more trash talk, and we just won't use the female characters at all.
7: So there's gonna be no female representation?
6: What? There's a girl on the team.
8: Just one. And on the other teams, I've seen pretty much none.
6: It's not my fault that guys are better than girls at video games.
7: Oh, wow.
6: Okay, that's not what I'm... Guys grow up playing video games, okay? I don't know why, but by now they're better at it. It's just reality, okay? I'm trying.
7: How about you try a different video game?
6: No.
7: I thought we were talking solutions. What about Wii Bowling?
6: Oh my God. You don't get it, do you? This is the game. Like at Nationals, like in the pros. I didn't design it, I just play it.
8: Okay, the PTA already heard about the meeting and Simpson too, and they've asked for the club to be shut down.
6: That's bull. When you were elected, you said you'd fight for us.
8: Well, I have to pick my battles, and you made this one too hard to win.
2: Hunter glares at them as he backs out of the room. He walks over to the gaming practice room where his team, Vijay, Yael, and clean-cut Boz wait for him.
6: I just need to grab my...
9: We all heard that.
6: Yeah. Well, I failed again, so...
10: But you fought for us. No one ever fights for us.
9: And now it's clear those social justice warriors don't even know what they're talking about.
6: So you guys aren't mad?
11: Regionals may be kaput, but we'll still follow you into any battle.
6: Any battle?
2: He smiles, and she nods at him.
6: Because I think I might know our next one.
11: Really? What?
6: Revenge.
2: Cut to black. Opening credits continue. Anna Golia, Nikki Gold, Ricardo Hoyos, Aaron Kassam, Andre Kim, Lyle Latow, Spencer McPherson, Eric
12: Up
2: Osborne,
12: next.
2: Dante
12: this could be
2: Stop,
12: us what you play.
2: Olivia Scriven,
12: Zip feels
2: Sarah
12: insecure
2: Weiss,
12: when Maya and Jonah
2: Richard
12: go to
2: Walters,
12: New York to visit a producer. Miles spirals out of control. Zoe
2: Iarsis
12: and Grace try being more than friends.
2: The portrayed are fictitious, and no reference is intended to any actual person. The name and letters pop out from a white background, then turn red. Netflix. A Netflix original series. In her room, Maya sits at her keyboard.

0: be.
1: Her phone lights up with a picture of comatose Tristan.
0: Tonight is so wide open. Time is slowing for you and me.
1: Maya picks up her phone and looks at the photo posted by Miles with the caption, Doc says no news equals good news.
2: Lights out.
1: She turns to her mom.
2: What's wrong? Worried about your university interview tomorrow?
3: I'm so CalArt. They only accept like 40 people each year. What if I mess up?
2: You'll do great. You always do. But hey, maybe I'll move to Cali to be near you and your sister. Hashtag goals, right?
3: Okay. Thanks, Mom.
1: They hug.
2: I'll get some rest, okay?
3: Yeah.
1: Mrs. Matlin leaves on her forearm crutches. Later, Maya lies in bed, staring at the ceiling. She picks up her phone and searches, Degrassi bus crash. She finds a news video on the accident and rotates her phone horizontally to watch it.
4: While no fatalities have been reported, a number of students are being rushed to hospital, at least one in critical condition.
1: She stares at the grim scene. As the video ends, words appear over a flaming boat. Coming up, boat crash ends in horror. Maya lets the video play. Flames consume the crashed boat as black smoke billows into the air. Light from her phone glows on Maya's face as she watches several videos of the aftermath of bombings and natural disasters. Over a photo of a pretty blonde, a video title reads, Teen Girl Hanged. Maya watches the video, her unblinking eyes glued to her device.
3: Good, you're up. Sorry, I'm turning it off.
1: In the morning.
2: Get dressed and come get breakfast.
3: Breakfast?
2: And don't tell me a granola bar is enough. Today's your big interview.
1: With morning light pouring into her room, Maya glances at her clock, a look of realization dawning on her face. Photos and videos of the diverse group of Degrassi teens appear in blocks, then within text messages and phone apps. The title appears on a social media page next to a photo of all the teens together, Degrassi, next class. The quote below reads, I know I can make it through. Words appear, hashtag pics or it didn't happen. Written by Alejandro Alcoba, directed by Stefan Brogren. In the school parking lot, Frankie backs a car into a parking spot, Jonah in the passenger seat.
5: Okay. Oh, 10 points. Yeah, perfect. And you use the other cars to measure how far back you are. Yeah. Perfect girlfriend and pretty soon perfect chauffeur. I scored huge.
2: Don't you forget it.
1: They lean in for a kiss.
2: One more driving lesson, though, at lunch.
5: Oh, you didn't get enough practice on our road trip last year?
2: Ha ha. So what you're saying is I shouldn't even have to take this test, right?
5: You're the expert, I don't know.
2: Please, your road test is tonight.
5: Frankie, I'd love to help, but...
2: I know. You already skipped play auditions to help me now.
1: He looks at his phone.
2: What's funny?
5: Nancy, something Grace said.
2: Well, can I see it?
5: Not without a warrant.
2: I got your warrant right here.
1: She tickles him and takes the phone.
5: Hey, what the hell, Frankie?
1: He snatches it back, his expression suddenly serious.
2: I thought we were joking around.
5: Yeah, no, it's fine.
1: He looks at her humorlessly.
5: Wanna head in?
2: Yeah, sure.
1: Frankie's smile drops as she looks off warily. In the gym, Grace and Miles sit at a table in the center. As a line of students waits behind them, Rasha jogs onto the stage.
6: Hello? My name is Rasha Zuabi, and I'm reading for the role of Hiro.
7: You're auditioning for the lead?
6: Yes, should I begin? Yeah.
7: By all means.
1: Rasha steadies herself, her focused gaze growing solemn.
6: I was waiting for you when I heard about the crash. We were supposed to grab dinner.
1: Miles scoffs.
6: Should I stop?
7: No, sorry, you're doing fine.
6: But you never showed. You were here in this bed 3 months and a day, and every day I've been here talking to you. But can you hear me? Are you ever going to come back to me?
1: Her emotional gaze remains fixed before she looks to Grace and Miles.
6: Was that okay? Should I try it differently?
7: No, that was fine. We'll be in touch.
1: In the hall, Frankie walks with Shay and Lola.
2: Can't wait for you to drive me everywhere. California, here we come.
1: Frankie remains straight-faced.
2: So now you don't like California? I can't keep up with you. Can boys and girls be just friends?
3: No.
8: Yes.
2: That's helpful. Okay, don't listen to Shay. The last time she was just friends with a boy, Tiny fell in love with her.
8: Yeah, that's one example, but think of all the boys you're friends with. Hunter, VJ, Baz.
2: They don't count, okay? One's gay, one's your brother, and one's Baz.
9: Well, why doesn't Baz count?
2: Because I'm way out of his league.
9: Okay, so if a straight boy and girl are of similar hotness and spend a lot of time together, sooner or later one of them has a crush.
10: Usually the boy. It's just biology.
8: Must have missed that chapter.
9: Jonah got a message from Grace, and when I tried to see it, he freaked. Should I be worried? I mean, obviously he's hot, and they kind of dress the same, and they like the same stuff.
1: She looks between her friends.
9: Oh my god. Are they a good match?
1: Elsewhere, Grace finds Maya sitting on a staircase, asleep with a book in her hands.
11: Maya? Maya.
3: Did I...
11: Doze off big time. I played practicing for SoCal Art.
1: They walk.
2: Did you ever think about death?
11: As someone with a fatal genetic disease, yes, I do think about it. Thanks for bringing it up. Can we talk? Play business.
3: I was up all night and I saw a video of a girl our age getting hanged. Why her? Why not us?
11: Because we're lucky we live here.
1: The Syrian student snaps photos
11: so
1: of them.
11: Jonah and I talked to student
3: Hey, that creep just took a picture of us.
11: Maya, I'm trying to talk to you.
3: He just did it again. Hey!
1: She stalks toward him.
3: Creep!
1: She snags his camera.
12: Yalanik, you bit! Give it back!
3: Can't you just take photos of the people without...
1: Stepping into a classroom, Maya freezes as she stares at a photo of a dead body in a gas mask.
3: Who are these people?
1: The photographer stands behind her.
3: Did you know them? Is this Syria?
1: She scrolls through photos of a boy's sad face and a brush fire.
12: Doma. Near Damascus.
3: What happened?
12: When they came, everyone was separated. Men were shot. Women and girls were taken. People were dying all around me.
1: He lowers his distressed gaze.
3: People keep dying around me, too. I guess we're the lucky ones. Because that's what everybody keeps telling me.
1: In the student council room, Rasha sits with Goldie.
13: I was nervous at first, but then the words just flowed out of me.
14: That's amazing.
13: And the play is so beautiful. It's about a girl named Hiro who has a boyfriend in a coma, and she's so worried that he'll never wake up, but in the end, he does.
15: I'm pretty sure Hiro is a boy.
13: In love with another boy? They're gay.
15: Hiro is based on Miles.
1: Rasha nods with a look of realization.
13: That's why he laughed. Does this mean I can't get the part?
14: It was a long shot anyway. There were only 3 roles in the play and a lot of people wanted to be in it.
13: But why would he let me audition for the wrong role?
1: Zoe shrugs as Rasha looks down disappointedly. Now, Maya and the Syrian photographer walk out of school.
14: This is where I was supposed to meet my boyfriend, but never showed up.
1: He stays slightly behind her.
12: What happened to him?
14: He killed himself. They never told me how.
1: She points at something, and the dark-haired boy snaps a photo. They keep moving.
14: And my bandmate got in this texting and driving accident.
1: They walk alongside a school bus.
14: And there was the bus crash.
1: Maya leads him onto the vacant bus. Taking in the rows of empty seats, Maya moves hesitantly down the aisle. The Syrian student stays behind her. She reaches the middle seats and turns back to him with a haunted look.
14: When I went to visit Tristan in the hospital, all I could think was that he was there because I exist.
1: The dark-haired boy steps closer to her.
12: How did he look after the crash?
14: He was... When we were upside down, he was sort of twisted in on himself. Sort of like this.
1: She stands on one of the seats and presses her body to the wall with her head, shoulders, and hands against the curved roof. The Syrian student pushes her long blonde hair out of her face.
12: Hold your hair back.
1: She holds it, and they do the same on the other side.
12: Relax your head.
1: He sits on the edge of a seat in the opposite row and aims his camera at her. With a smile, the photographer backs against the window and takes another picture of Maya with her eyes closed. Maya checks her phone. An alert reads, reminder, 30 minutes, SoCal Art interview.
3: Oh, crap.
1: Maya rushes off the bus. The Syrian student rises, staring after her. Outside school, Frankie plops down in front of Hunter and Yael.
9: Hey. Would you be able to hack into Jonah's messages for me?
16: By court order, I have to say no. But if he's ever used our Wi-Fi at home, I have his password. I installed the keylogger at home when Mom was emailing my doctors.
9: Can I have it?
3: Jonah's messages are private, though.
16: Yeah, Elle's right. With great power comes great responsibility.
9: You owe me.
16: For what?
9: For not eating you when we were in the womb.
16: Dark. Okay, I like it. That earns you one password.
13: How would you feel if Jenna read through your private messages?
9: I'm just trying to make sure that he's not cheating on me, or lying, or totally in love with his best friend.
13: That's not how trust works. Read it. Have you read through my messages?
16: Of course not. I trust you.
1: Yael smiles and leans her head on his shoulder.
16: Here's your password.
1: Frankie checks her phone.
9: I trust Jonah.
13: Well, then you have nothing to worry about, right?
1: At her audition, Maya plays the piano before a woman at a table.

0: She scoots to the edge of the bench and faces the woman.
1: That was lovely. You really have a way with words.
2: Thanks. Music's always been a part of my life.
1: I can see that. Junior orchestra, several bands, and quite a bit of songwriting, but not since last April.
2: Yeah, I was in a bus crash the end of last year. I broke my wrist.
0: She holds up her hands and nods.
1: Have you been writing about it?
2: Not really. I've just been a bit blocked lately.
1: At SoCal Art, you'll be expected to write through the writer's block.
2: Of course. I didn't mean that. That won't be a problem.
1: I hope not. You're very talented, Maya, but to be a great songwriter, you have to keep writing.
0: Maya glances down with a daunted look. In front of a cinder block building, Frankie adjusts her rearview mirror as she waits in her parked car. She takes out her phone and texts Jonah, T-minus nothing till my road test. Ah, wish me luck. Typing indicator dots pulse below her message, then stop. Frankie looks up from her phone, her eyes shifting worriedly. She goes to the social media site, FaceRange, and types in Jonah's email address and password, then tags log in. Her brows lift as she eyes a message from Grace that says, "Is she your girlfriend or a puppy?" Jonah's response reads, "She's just immature."
3: Immature?
0: A man with a clipboard climbs into the passenger seat.
4: Ready for your driving exam?
0: She nods.
4: Good. Let's get started.
0: Frankie distractedly puts the car in gear, then looks out the windshield. The car lurches backwards.
3: Oh.
0: She gapes.
3: I'm so sorry. Is there any way I could start again?
0: The examiner gives her a tight-lipped look. In the school lobby, Rasha approaches Miles.
5: Is Hiro based on you?
6: I guess so.
5: Therefore, Hiro is a boy.
6: Well, I prefer man, but sure.
5: So you let me audition for a boy character.
6: Look, I didn't want to embarrass you. Okay, you've clearly been through a lot.
5: I didn't escape the fighting squad so I could be treated like an idiot.
6: Look, I was just trying to be nice.
5: You know what would have been nice? Telling me so I could audition for the right role.
6: Okay, then do that.
5: Do what?
6: Audition for Hope. Female lead. We're doing another session today.
0: He pulls out script pages.
5: How am I supposed to learn a whole new set of lines by this afternoon?
6: Like you said, he didn't want to be treated differently.
0: As Miles walks away, Rasha stares off thoughtfully. In the bathroom, Frankie shows her phone to Lola as they stand at the mirror.
7: You read his messages?
8: Okay, as soon as I had his password, it was like, yeah, I knew I shouldn't, but I had to know. And then I was like, do you really want to know? So then I almost didn't. But then I did. Now I have to tell him, don't I?
7: Yeah, that'll go over well.
8: Well, how am I supposed to fix, immature? I mean, is it the way I dress? Stuff I say? Is it the way I act?
7: When boys say immature, they mean one thing.
0: Lola retrieves a condom and slides it past the stalls to Frankie, now seated on the floor against the wall. She picks it up and stares at it.
7: Are you actually considering it?
8: No, I've thought about it, but I can't really do that, can I?
7: Well, if you have to ask, the answer is probably no.
0: Frankie deflates and tosses the condom back toward Lola.
8: When Joan and I are together, we just kind of fit. I haven't really felt that with anyone else.
7: But when are you together? Isn't he always busy with the play?
0: Frankie nods as she gets to her feet.
8: I just need to convince him to take a little break.
0: In the music room, Maya plays the keyboard. She turns frustratedly from the keys. She glances back toward her phone, where a notification reads, "New email from Saad al-Maliki. Is it better to be dead or haunted?" Eyes glued to her phone, Maya sits down as she stares at the photos of herself on the bus, her eyes closed peacefully. She breaks into a small smile. She sends a text to Saad, "Can you meet me after school? And bring your camera." Outside, Frankie walks out of school to the benches across from the entrance where Jonah sits with Grace.
8: Jonah!
9: Hey!
0: As Frankie grabs his shoulder and kisses him, Grace cringes and looks away.
9: Well, hello to you, too.
8: I hope you're free tonight.
9: Are these tickets to the Anti-Flag show?
8: I mean, they're more of a gift for me, but you can tag along.
9: You like Anti-Flag?
8: Yeah. They say some really smart stuff. Do you not?
9: Yeah, no, I never thought you liked anarchy so much. Mayor's daughter.
8: Well, yeah, I like different songs of theirs.
10: Mm. Like the anti-capitalist ones.
0: He glances back at Grace.
10: We should go set up.
11: Yeah, I'll be there in a sec.
0: He looks up at his girlfriend.
11: Frankie, I have play auditions tonight. We'll talk later.
0: Jonah touches her arm as he walks past. In the gym, Rasha waits against the back wall with Zoe.
5: I'm never going to be Hope. She's a fantasy, and I'm not. I wanted to be Hiro because I relate to him. I feel his pain.
7: So why shouldn't you get a boy part?
6: Rasha, you ready?
0: Miles gets up from the table and stretches. Rasha steps forward.
5: Yes, I'm ready to audition for the role of Hiro.
6: Look, we talked about this. Hiro's based on my experiences, right, as a boy.
5: But the feelings Hiro has aren't exclusive to boys.
0: Miles blinks thoughtfully.
5: I haven't heard back from my best friend since I left Syria. I'm not sure if she's okay or hurt or... Shouldn't someone who deeply understands the material play the part?
6: All right. You can audition again. If you're right for it, we'll talk. But if not, that's it. Fair?
5: Fair.
0: At the hospital, Maya and the Syrian photographer, Saad, walk slowly into Tristan's room. She gazes at her comatose friend, her expression emotionless.
12: This is him.
0: Saad looks down at Tristan, whose chest rises and falls beneath his breathing tube.
13: He looks peaceful.
12: I want to look like that.
0: They exchange a look before Maya steps over to a curtain separating the room in half and pushes it open. She gently touches a hospital gown folded neatly at the end of an empty bed. Wearing a resolute expression, Maya turns to Saad.
12: Ever since the crash, I felt numb. And I thought if I just kept smiling, I'd feel better. But I didn't. Till I saw your photos. They make me feel something, and I just want to keep feeling. That's why I need you to take more. With me. Now.
0: Saad strides over to the door and shuts it before meeting Maya's gaze.
13: We should do this before a nurse comes.
0: In an otherwise vacant classroom, Rasha sits with Goldie and Zoe.
5: I got it done in Syria. I just thought, you know, why not have a change?
7: Oh.
0: Rasha follows Zoe's eyes to Miles entering the room.
5: He looks happy. Is that good? Do you think I got the part? Okay, he's almost here. Act normal.
6: Hey, Rasha.
5: Oh, hi, Miles. I didn't see you.
6: So, I was thinking about what you said, that someone who understands the material should play a hero.
5: Did you have someone in mind?
6: Yeah, actually, me. Because no one understands what I'm going through better than me, right?
0: She presses her lips together.
5: No, I suppose not.
6: But I really liked your audition. So you're going to be Coma Boy. And don't worry, it does have lines. So rehearsal at 7 a.m. tomorrow? Who actually approves the rehearsal time?
5: Oh, it's me.
6: Okay.
0: Goldie follows Miles out, and Rasha stares forward, her mouth hanging open.
7: You okay?
0: She breaks into a giddy grin.
5: I'm in the play!
0: The elated Rasha and Zoe embrace.
7: My bad, personal space or whatever.
5: I don't mind.
7: Do you want to grab coffee?
5: That'd be nice.
0: In the hall, Lola holds Frankie's hands as they sit cross-legged opposite each other on the floor.
7: You're better off without him, okay? I mean, what was he thinking with those X's? Tic-tac-toe hasn't been cool since grade 5.
0: Jonah walks over to them.
11: Can I have a minute?
0: Lola looks to her friend, who nods. She steps away and Jonah sits beside Frankie against the orange lockers. He rests his arms on his knees and Frankie keeps her emotional gaze ahead.
11: Frankie, I have been under a lot of pressure trying to figure out my future. And with the play, it's a really big deal for college applications.
0: She nods her head.
7: I understand.
11: But I feel really lucky to have you.
0: She looks at him in bewilderment.
11: You're my rock.
0: Her eyes glassy, Frankie shakes her head.
7: Even though sometimes I can be mature.
11: Frankie, I like you exactly the way you are. forgive me?
14: Of course. Yeah.
11: Good. Then what do you say we go get some ice cream for lunch?
14: I'd like that. A lot.
11: Good. Because you're driving. Gotta practice if you're gonna pass your next test.
0: Frankie wraps her arms around his neck and kisses Jonah as Lola watches with an annoyed look.
7: Can I meet you in your car?
0: Jonah walks off down the hall and Frankie turns back to Lola.
7: Do you still have that condom?
0: Lola disapprovingly picks up her bag and produces the condom. Frankie takes it.
7: Thank you.
0: In her room, Maya sits up in bed with her laptop. She puts on a grin as she holds her phone to her ear.
7: Hey, Grace.
10: Hey, Maya. Can we talk?
7: Oh, about the play, yes. I'm sorry, I've been so busy with everything lately.
10: That's what I wanted to talk to you about. You're off the hook.
7: What do you mean?
10: Me and Jonah are working on the play with Miles instead of you. Are we still cool? If you want, we can find you another job on it.
7: It's okay. I think I found something else anyway. See you at school.
0: She hangs up, transfixed by her laptop screen. She stares at photos of herself in the hospital bed, the sheets pulled up to her bare shoulders. An oxygen mask covers her mouth, her long hair splayed across the pillow. In another picture, she wears a hospital gown, her eyes open in a dull expression. Maya shuts her laptop with a dazed smile. 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
15: 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It morphs into the sun rising over open, grassy fields. 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Directed by Neil Berger. Groups of people dressed in colors of blue, white, orange, gray, and black move through the city center.
16: We're lucky to be in the city. They say the war was terrible, that the rest of the world was destroyed. Our founders built the wall to keep us safe, and they divided us into five groups, factions, to keep the peace. The smart ones, the ones who value knowledge and logic, are an erudite. They know everything. Amity farm the land. They're all about kindness and harmony, always happy. Candor value honesty and order. They tell the truth, even when you wish they wouldn't. And then there's Dauntless. They're our protectors, our soldiers, our police. I always thought they were amazing. Brave, fearless, and free.
15: They free climb up the side of a building.
16: Some people think Dauntless are crazy, which they kind of are.
17: Beatrice.
16: My faction is abnegation. The others all call us stiffs. We lead a simple life, selfless, dedicated to helping others. We even feed the factionless, the ones who don't fit in anywhere. Because we're public servants, we're trusted to run the government. My father works alongside our leader, Marcus.
15: A middle-aged, stern-faced man.
16: It all works. Everyone knows where they belong, except for me.
15: In a simply furnished home, a woman trims the dark blonde hair of a teenage girl, then wraps it into a neat bun.
16: My mother says there's an art to losing yourself. But I haven't figured it out yet. I'm supposed to never think of myself, to always help others. To never look too long in the mirror.
15: The woman reveals a mirror and the girl glances briefly at her own reflection.
18: Are you nervous?
8: No. How are you? For your test?
18: No. I was terrified. But I didn't have any reason to be, and neither do you.
15: The woman tucks a stray strand of hair behind the girl's ear and kisses her forehead while the girl sneaks another look at her reflection.
18: That's all you get.
15: The woman covers the mirror with a sliding door.
18: Rules are rules.
15: The girl climbs onto a rooftop and looks out at a busy community who, like her, are dressed in gray.
16: Today, I take the test. I'm scared it'll tell me I'm not abnegation, that I have to leave my family.
15: Later, she walks up to a young man.
16: But I'm even more scared that it'll tell me to stay. For my brother Caleb, it's easy.
19: Let me help you with that.
16: He's a natural.
19: Beatrice, you want to get the other bags?
16: Sorry.
20: What if she'd been blind or an amputee? Would you have helped her then?
16: I was thinking about helping her.
20: It's not that hard.
16: For you, maybe.
20: Just relax, Beatrice. Take a deep breath and trust the test.
16: Trust the test. Test will tell me who I am, where I belong.
15: They join other youth outside a wide building with symbols.
16: Am I smart?
15: Erudite, an eye.
16: Kind?
15: Amity, a tree.
16: Am I honest?
15: Candor, a balance.
16: Selfless?
15: Abnegation, clasped hands.
16: Or brave?
21: Hey, so all the food that we're not getting, you guys are giving away to the factionless, right? Yeah?
22: Yeah.
21: You're a liar. Why are you lying to me? Everybody knows you keep it for yourselves, so why don't you just admit it?
15: The young man from Candor shoves a member of Abnegation.
21: I'm talking to you. Are all you stiffs deaf or something? Hey!
20: Beatrice?
15: Beatrice steps forward.
20: Don't.
15: Caleb holds her back with a hand on her shoulder. Another group of youngsters dressed in black leap out of a slowing train, roll down the short grassy slopes beside the train tracks, and run past the rows of waiting candidates. Beatrice smiles as she watches them congregate before the entrance above which a sign reads, Dauntless, accompanied by the logo of a blazing fire. Later, a smartly dressed woman addresses the entrance seated in a hall.
23: 100 years ago, after the war, our founders created a system they believed would prevent future conflict and create lasting peace. Today, aptitude testing, based on your personality, will assign you to one of the factions. While it is our belief that choosing the faction indicated by your test is the best way to ensure success within the faction system, it is your right, tomorrow, at the choosing ceremony, to choose any of the five factions, regardless of your test results. However, once the choice has been made, there will be no change permitted.
15: Beatrice shares a look with her brother before stepping into a large room. A sturdy cushioned chair fitted with leg rests and scanning equipment is hooked up to a computer console, which is monitored by a casually dressed woman. One of the walls is completely mirrored. Beatrice turns away from it.
18: What is it with you, abnegation and mirrors?
16: We reject vanity.
18: Yeah, I know. Sit down.
15: As the woman helps her settle into the chair, Beatrice notices a tattoo of a bird between the woman's shoulder blades.
18: I'm Tori. I'll be administering your test. You'll be offered a series of choices to test your aptitude for each faction until you get one result. I wouldn't sweat it. 95% get the faction of their origin, and from the looks of you.
15: Tori hands Beatrice a shot of bluish liquid.
16: What is it?
18: Bottoms up.
15: Beatrice sniffs the liquid, then closes her eyes and drinks it. She rests her head back in the chair, wincing slightly. When Beatrice opens her eyes, Tori has disappeared, along with the computer and equipment. Beatrice looks around from side to side and sees her reflection. She averts her eyes momentarily, then steps down from the chair and makes her way to the mirrored panels. She stands directly in front of her image and gently holds up a hand against the surface of the mirror. When she turns aside, all the walls are mirrored, producing infinite reflections of herself in whichever direction she looks. Beatrice slowly approaches a reflection and walks in a half circle around her, seemingly exchanging places with herself. When she turns away, she is confronted with a view of her own back. She frowns slightly. At the precise moment she places a hand on her doppelganger's shoulder, she feels a hand on her own. She turns to face another Beatrice. Suddenly, she is surrounded by trays containing daggers or slabs of meat.
16: Choose. Now. Before it's too late.
1: Why? What will I do with them?
16: Choose. Just tell me.
15: A snarling German Shepherd advances towards her, snapping its jaws. The trays are now empty. She slowly backs away and crosses another of her reflections, moving in the opposite direction. The dog leaps at her, and she twists out of its way just in time. Two identical dogs now break into a run, heading directly for Beatrice. She closes her eyes, kneels to the ground, and bows her head. When she opens her eyes again, a puppy sits before her, panting and cocking its head. Beatrice smiles.
16: Puppy.
15: Beatrice looks up to see a young girl, then looks back at the snarling dog. The animal charges at the girl, who flees. Beatrice sprints after them, leaps and grabs the dog in her arms as the pair of them fall through the floor and vanish. She wakes up back in the chair. Tori takes Beatrice's hand and leads her away.
18: Get up. We're going out the back door before a supervisor comes.
16: What was my result?
18: Come on.
16: What happened?
15: Tori glances back at the console.
18: You're going to tell your family that the serum made you sick and that I sent you home, all right?
16: No, but what was my result?
18: Abnegation. And erudite. And dauntless.
16: Dauntless?
18: Your results were inconclusive.
16: That's impossible. It doesn't make any sense.
18: No, not impossible. It's just extremely rare. They call it divergent. You can't tell anyone about this, not even your parents. As far as the world is concerned, you received an abnegation result because that is what I manually entered in.
16: So what am I supposed to do at the choosing ceremony? Today, I was supposed to learn what to do. This was supposed to tell me what faction to choose, the test. We're supposed to trust the test.
18: The test didn't work on you. You have to trust yourself.
15: Beatrice stares wide-eyed at Tori, who shoves her out through a back door and shuts it. Beatrice looks up and down the hallway and runs a hand over her head. Later, she walks along a street clutching the strap of her bag. She stops before an alley where a group of homeless people are picking through trash. A factionless woman gazes forlornly at her before looking away. Beatrice averts her eyes and continues walking. Back home, Beatrice is in the midst of chopping vegetables when Caleb enters the kitchen behind her.
20: What happened to you today? Where'd you go after your test?
2: I got sick, so they sent me home early.
20: Did you finish your test?
15: She nods without meeting his eyes.
20: What was your result?
15: She now faces him.
2: What was yours?
15: Caleb smiles.
4: Why did you just leave without telling anybody?
2: I was sick.
4: Beatrice, I don't think you understand the level of scrutiny we're under. They're doing everything they can to discredit us right now.
2: Wait, who is?
18: Erudite. They believe that they should be the governing faction, not us.
4: So you have to be careful right now, okay?
18: Even Marcus is under attack.
2: For what?
4: It's an old accusation that he mistreated his son. And that's why the boy defected.
2: Is that true?
4: No.
18: Of course not. Children defect for all kinds of reasons.
15: Beatrice gazes at her reflection in the back of her spoon.
4: Don't take too long in here. You need a good night's sleep. For tomorrow. I am.
15: Everyone looks up from their chores.
4: We love you.
15: Beatrice gives her father a small smile as he swallows and moves in to hug her, then kiss her on the cheek, just as her mother does the same to Caleb. The parents then switch between their children. Their father takes their mother's hand and they leave the room, allowing the siblings to continue cleaning up.
20: Beatrice.
2: What?
15: Her eyes are glistening.
20: Tomorrow when we choose, you have to think of the family.
2: Yeah.
20: But you also have to think of yourself.
15: She takes in his advice. The next day, Beatrice and Caleb follow their parents, Andrew and Natalie, among a group of other candidates and their families as they walk down a street. People converge on a tall glass and steel skyscraper. Beatrice enters a large auditorium packed with people from the different factions. She looks at five bowls on a table that are at the center of the stage. A stern woman in blue walks down the stairs towards the stage.
4: Good morning, Janine.
17: Good morning, Andrew. How is Marcus holding up?
4: As well as can be expected.
17: We need to find out who's behind these rumors.
18: I think we all know who it is.
17: If it's someone from Erudite, I promise I'll find out who. These are your children. I don't think I knew they were choosing today. What's your name?
20: I'm Caleb. It's a pleasure to meet you.
17: Janine Matthews. And you are?
20: This is Beatrice.
17: You both have a big decision to make today. I'm sure your parents will support whatever choice you make.
2: That's not supposed to be a choice. The test should tell us what to do.
17: You're still free to choose.
2: But you don't really want that.
15: She shrugs at her brother.
17: I want you to choose who you truly are and where you truly belong. Not on a whim, not because you wish you were someone you're not, but because you honestly know yourself. I want you to choose wisely. And I know you will.
15: Later, Janine walks in front of the table and faces the crowd.
22: The faction system is a living being composed of cells. All of you. And the only way it can survive and thrive is for each of you to claim your rightful place. The future belongs to those who know where they belong.
15: Marcus addresses the hall.
3: When we leave this room, you will no longer be dependents, but full-fledged members of our society. Faction before blood.
9: Before blood.
15: Beatrice's mother takes her hand.
18: I love you. No matter what.
3: Jonathan Ziegler.
15: A young man in a suit walks onto the podium and up to the table. He picks up a knife and makes a small cut on his palm. He holds the hand over a bowl of hot water and allows a drop of his blood to fall in.
3: Erudite. Jeffrey Yates. Dauntless. Morgan Stokes. Amity.
15: A woman weeps in the stands.
3: Claire Satrock. Candor. Sam Robertson. Abnegation. Caleb Pryor.
15: Caleb turns to his family and gives them a hesitant smile. He walks onto the stage and stands in front of the vessels. He makes a small nick on his palm and squeezes a drop into a bowl. His mother and father smile as Beatrice stoically looks on.
3: Erudite.
15: His parents' faces fall. Beatrice glances across at her parents as Caleb walks off the stage and joins his new faction. An attendant cleans the knife.
3: Quiet, please. Beatrice Pryor.
15: Her parents stare at her before getting up to allow her into the aisle. Her mother and father pat her on the back as she descends towards the podium. She stands in front of the containers and looks into the bowls emblazoned with their respective faction's symbol and filled with a defining element. She picks up the dagger and winces a little as she makes an incision on her palm. She holds it over a bowl filled with smooth pebbles that possesses the symbol of two clasped hands. Her hand hovers over the basin before she moves it to the next bowl, the symbol a blazing fire. She allows her blood to fall on the sizzling coals.
3: Dauntless.
15: The members of her old faction mutter amongst themselves as her parents hold each other's hands tightly, their mouths agape. She slowly makes her way over to her new faction. A young man gets up and grasps her shoulders. He gives her his seat as another peer pats her on the back. Later, she places a bandage on her cut as she accompanies the rest of her faction out of the hall. She looks back at her parents as she leaves. They remain seated, her mother's face filled with tears. The raucous bunch charges out onto the street, alarming a number of pedestrians and bystanders. Beatrice jogs along the back of the crowd. They reach an overhead train track supported by metal girders. The entire group begins to climb up the pillars. Beatrice looks around for a moment before following the group up the supports. She heaves herself onto the side of the track and smiles to herself. A train approaches and the faction runs alongside it. Beatrice flinches as the train rushes past her.
3: Come on, let's go!
15: A young man leaps onto a footrest and grabs a guardrail. He pushes a button that opens the door and enters the carriage. The rest of the team charges up to the open door and begin to jump inside. Beatrice struggles to keep up in her ungainly attire, but manages to leap into the last carriage just as the pathway near the tracks ends. She collapses against the wall of the coach next to a girl in a white jacket.
6: You made it. I'm Christina.
2: Beatrice.
6: Is it just me? Or are they trying to kill us?
15: The train heads towards the outer districts of the city.
9: Get ready.
15: Beatrice walks towards the open carriage door and looks out as the locomotive passes a long, low building with a sloping glass roof and approaches a set of apartments. The faction members start to leap onto the roof of the structure.
6: They're jumping.
18: What?
12: What if you don't jump?
13: What do you think? I'll be factionless. Good luck, Al.
15: Christina glances at Beatrice.
6: Together?
2: Yeah.
6: One, two, three.
15: The two girls take a running leap and roll hard onto the graveled rooftop. Beatrice notices her sweater is torn.
24: All right, listen up. I'm Eric. I'm one of your leaders. If you want to enter Dauntless, this is the way in. And if you don't have the guts to jump, then you don't belong in Dauntless.
20: Is there water at the bottom or something?
24: I guess you'll find out. Or not.
2: We just jumped. They want us to jump again.
24: Well, someone's got to go first. Who's it going to be?
15: The group of new recruits looks around at each other.
6: Me.
15: They all turn to stare at Beatrice as she moves to the front of the initiates. She walks to the edge of the building and peers down through a hole in the low ceiling at the center of the complex and into the gloomy interior. She looks back at Eric, who watches her impassively, before she takes off her sweater.
24: Yes, Stiff, take it off. Put it back on.
15: She hitches up her skirt as she carefully climbs onto the low wall. Her long skirt flaps in the breeze as she stares down into the dark pit.
24: Today, initiate.
15: Beatrice takes a deep breath and closes her eyes before jumping. She plunges through the hole and is caught by a safety net. She looks up through the gap at curious initiates who are peering over the edge of the building. A young man tips her to the border of the net.
25: What, you get pushed?
2: No.
15: He lifts her out.
25: What's your name?
2: It's...
25: Is that a hard one? You can pick a new one if you want, but make it good. You don't get to pick again.
2: Okay. My name's Triss.
25: First jumper, Triss! Welcome to Dauntless.
15: A young initiate falls through the aperture. The group gathers at the base.
25: Dauntless born, go with Lauren, transfer, stay with me. Go.
6: This way.
25: Most of the time I work in intelligence, but during your training, I'll be your instructor. My name's Four.
6: Four, like the number?
25: Exactly like the number.
0: What happened? 1 through 3 were taken?
15: 4 smirks.
25: What's your name?
5: Christina.
15: He walks up close to Christina.
25: Well, Christina, the first lesson you learned from me, if you want to survive here, is keep your mouth shut. Do you understand me? Good. Follow me.
15: He leads them down a metal spiral staircase and up a low, dark corridor. Triss notices the top of a tattoo on the back of Four's neck that is peeking out from under his collar. He leads the group into a vast cavern filled with light. They stand on the edge of the ledge and look around at the hall filled with other Dauntless faction members. Numerous doorways lead to and away from the hall. Above, the long, low sloping glass roof allows the sun to shine in.
25: This is the pit. Center of life here at Dauntless.
15: Triss looks down at the men and women gathered around a sparring duo and shakes her head while smiling to herself. Four then leads them to a dormitory.
25: You're going to be sleeping here for the next 10 weeks.
7: Girls or boys?
25: Both.
7: Nice. That works.
25: If you like this, you're going to love the bathroom.
5: Great.
15: He shows them a no-frills open bathroom.
7: Oh, okay.
5: Seriously?
10: No other area?
25: You should feel right at home, Kander. Everything out in the open.
10: Is this a joke?
25: Get changed.
11: Right.
10: Shower anyone?
15: Triss slips on a pair of pants under her dress.
7: Nice legs, stiff.
15: The initiates then walk past a furnace and cast their old clothes into the fire. Triss pauses for a moment before throwing the remnants of her past life into the flames. They enter a rowdy mess hall where other members of Dauntless are sitting at long communal tables and eating messily. The new recruits garner a number of curious stares as they walk among the tables and find free seats.
10: Hey there. How you doing?
5: Shall we sit there?
15: Christina motions Triss forward, and they take an empty spot next to Four. Triss looks around at the plates of food and daintily serves herself a hamburger patty.
14: Have you never seen a hamburger before?
5: No, I've seen one. I just had never eaten one.
25: Abnegation, eat plain food. Plant-based diet with no sausage and the minimum of seasoning.
14: Which textbook did you swallow?
25: Nice to meet you, too. I'm Will, erudite.
14: Of course you are. No offense, but I'm surprised Abnegation even eats at all. Too selfish, right? No wonder you left.
25: You gotta be pretty self-confident to be friends with a Kander.
14: What is that supposed to mean?
25: You have no filter. You say the first thing that comes into your head.

0: and nods.
1: Careful.
0: Four takes a sip from his mug and turns to a man who approaches him.
2: You, my friend, have a death wish.
1: You know he was first in his class. They tried to recruit him for leadership twice, but he said no.
0: Four gets up and leaves as the initiates watch him. Dauntless bang their mugs on the tables as a man approaches the railing of a balcony above the dining hall.
3: Initiates, stand.
0: The new members rise.
3: You have chosen to join the warrior faction, tasked with the defense of this city and all its inhabitants. We believe in ordinary acts of bravery, in the courage that drives one person to stand up for another. Respect that. Do us proud.
0: The older members of the faction hoist up the initiates and pass them around. The young men and women clasp hands as they pass each other while they crowd surf. Triss smiles and revels in the attention. The next day, Triss abruptly wakes up as the lights are switched on.
4: I want everyone in the pit. 2 minutes.
0: The trainees enter the pit and assemble before Eric and Four.
4: There are two stages of training. The first is physical. Push your bodies to the breaking point and you'll master the methods of combat. The second is mental. Again, breaking point. You'll face your worst fears and conquer them, unless they get you first. You'll be trained separately from the Dauntless Born, but you'll be ranked together. After initiations, rankings will determine what jobs you move into. Leadership, guarding the fence, or keeping the factionless from killing each other.
5: The rankings will also determine who gets cut.
0: Triss and Christina share a look.
2: Cut?
5: At the end of each stage of training, the lowest ranking initiates will be leaving us.
6: To do what?
5: There's no going home to your families, so you'd live factionless.
6: Why didn't we know that?
5: It's a new rule.
2: A new rule? Somebody should have told us that.
5: Would you have chosen differently? Out of fear? I mean, if that's the case, you might as well get out now. If you're really one of us, it won't matter to you that you might fail. Right? You chose us. Now we get to choose you.
0: Four spars with a well-built young man as the initiates look on. He punches the man's throat, avoids an oncoming punch, then trips his opponent. On a roof, the group practices shooting. Triss misses her target repeatedly.
7: Statistically speaking, you should have hit the target at least once by now. Even by accident.
0: Out on a jog, the group stops behind a row of armed Dauntless.
8: Hey, what do you got?
9: Factionless. Not doing anything.
10: Check it out, Stiff. That's gonna be your new family.
0: Triss looks at the squalid conditions.
10: Go say hi.
0: The trainees perform synchronized fight moves in pairs. Eric walks up beside Four.
11: You ready for some real fighting?
12: Not even close.
11: First jumper!
0: Triss looks up.
11: In the ring.
5: Last jumper. Time to fight.
0: A sturdy girl with straight brown hair approaches the ring. She throws Triss a cold glance, then looks at Eric.
13: How long do we fight for?
5: Till one of you can't continue.
4: Or one of you concedes.
5: According to the old rules. The new rules, no one concedes.
4: You really want to lose them all in their first fight?
5: A brave man never surrenders.
4: Lucky for you, those weren't the rules when we fought.
5: You'd be scored on this, so fight hard.
0: Eric gestures at the fighters.
5: Go!
0: Triss's eyes flicker from Eric to the girl, then she mimics the girl's boxing stance. The girl advances on her, and Triss backs away until she steps out of the ring.

0: Triss glances at the group as they stand frozen, watching.
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0: Triss steps back into the ring and narrowly misses an attack.
2: Nice.
0: Triss receives a blow and stumbles back. She tries to grab the girl's waist but gets punched in the side several times. The girl punches her in the face and Triss falls to the ground. Eric gestures pointedly at the girl, who deals a final punch to the fallen Triss. Later, Triss holds an ice pack to her face.
3: All right, guys, over here. Listen up.
0: Eric leads them to an electronic board with their names and scores.
3: You know what this board is? It's your life. We grade you every day. If you're still in the red by the end of the first stage, you're out.
0: Triss's name is Red.
4: I'm never gonna make it.
5: Yes, you are.
4: I'm the weakest one here.
6: Then you'll be most improved.
4: The candor, you're not supposed to lie.
5: I was candor. And I'm not lying.
7: If they cut me, I think my parents would take me back.
8: No, it doesn't work like that. Even if they wanted to, their faction wouldn't allow it.
4: Even if my parents would take me back, I wouldn't belong there anymore.
5: This is getting depressing.
7: Yeah.
5: You know what we should do? Get tattoos.
0: The group saunters into a tattoo parlor, and Christina picks out a design on a glass template.
9: You know they had a tattoo of your face.
5: You like it?
9: Yeah. Where'd you get it?
5: I don't know. What do you suggest?
9: Anywhere you want.
0: As Triss walks around the parlor, she sees Tori carrying a box of supplies. The woman pauses, then looks away and walks over to a desk where she starts arranging her things. Triss slowly makes her way to Tori's side.
4: You remember me, right? I was just wondering if you could...
5: No. I just do tattoos.
0: Triss looks Tori up and down, then walks away.
4: Okay.
0: She returns a moment later, faces Tori's glare with a fake smile, and holds up a tattoo template.
4: I'd like this one. Please.
0: Tori applies a tattoo patch beneath Triss's left collarbone.
4: Can I just ask you?
5: You made a mistake choosing Dauntless. They'll find out about you here.
4: Who? Who will?
5: The people you're a threat to.
4: What people? Who don't listen?
5: The whole society. If you don't fit into a category, they can't control you.
4: I don't get it. I'm Dauntless. I'm going to be Dauntless. I chose Dauntless.
5: For your sake. I hope so.
0: Tori peels away the patch to reveal three birds in flight inked onto Triss's skin. Later, Triss sneaks out of the dorm and practices by herself, throwing her fists against a punching bag. Four watches her improvement as he walks past. At the shooting range, Triss puts bullets in each target. She checks the board to see that she has risen in rank by 6 positions, but still remains in the red zone. Back at the sparring rings, Triss looks down at her bruised knuckles and continues punching. Four walks up behind her.
10: You're weak. You have no muscle. You're never gonna win, not like that.
4: It's good to know.
10: Yep, you have to use your whole body. Keep tension here.
0: He turns her aside by her waist.
10: I'm going offense. You're fast, so you could win if you attack first. You get inside, you jab to the throat.
11: Four.
10: Keep working.
0: Triss tries to hide a small smile. She watches Four help carry away a wounded fighter, then turns to see the brown-haired girl, Molly, in a ring with Christina. Molly punches Christina down and kicks her.
4: Come on, Chris.
0: Eric watches Molly continue her vicious attack. Christina holds up a hand and crawls away.
4: I'm done.
3: You need to stop?
0: Christina nods up at Eric with a bloody nose.
3: Okay. You give your hand.
0: Christina hesitates, then takes Eric's hand and pulls herself up.
4: Thanks.
2: All right, let's everyone take a break.
0: As the group makes their way out, Triss frowns as she notices Eric's hand slowly curling around Christina's back.
3: You, feeling a little better?
4: Yeah, I'm fine.
0: He shoves Christina off of a gangway, catching her by one hand.
3: Grab the rail. Or don't. You got three options. Hang there and I'll forget your cowardice. Fall and die. Or give up.
10: But if you give up, you're out.
0: Christina winces as she hangs off the edge of the metallic rail. Water drips onto the rail and her hands from above.
4: Come on, Chris.
0: Eric looks daggers at Triss. Christina's fingers begin to slacken as she loses her grip.
3: Time.
0: Triss and another initiate pull Christina back up as she falls weakly into Triss's arms, shaking with sobs.
3: Dauntless, never give up.
0: The group rides a train.
12: As Dauntless, we fight to protect every life inside the fence without fail. That's why we train you the way we do. To teach you not to give up.
0: Four's eyes meet Triss's.
12: And to find out who has what it takes.
0: The train stops at the outer city wall.
12: Even though it's been quiet out there for years, that could change at any moment. So we have to be ready for everything.
0: The train stops and the group piles out, walking toward the protective border. They walk up a metallic staircase and gaze out at the fields that stretch out into the horizon.
4: What's out there? Monsters.
13: Amity farms.
4: No, I know, but beyond that.
14: Places that never recovered from the war.
4: Do you know?
10: Let's just say they built the fence for a reason.
0: Electric cables run along the length of the wall. Back inside, the trainees throw knives at wooden targets. Several knives bounce off the walls and clatter to the floor. Three knives have lodged themselves into the center of Triss's target.
15: Good at this.
0: One of Al's knives skids along the floor.
3: That was pathetic. It slipped. Well, go get it.
16: What, while they're throwing?
3: Are you afraid?
16: We're getting stabbed by an airborne knife, yeah.
3: Everybody stop. Stand in front of the target.
0: Al clenches his jaw and hesitantly walks to stand in front of his target.
3: Four, give me a hand here. You're gonna stand there while he throws those knives. And if I see you flinch, you're out. One thing you will learn here is that orders are not optional.
0: Four picks up a few knives from a table and readies himself, tossing one in his hand. Al hangs his head. With his lips tightly pursed, Four raises his right hand.
4: Stop.
0: Everyone turns to look at Triss.
4: Anyone can stand in front of a target, it doesn't prove anything.
3: it should be easy for you to take his place.
0: Triss exchanges places with Al.
3: Same rules apply.
0: Four's knife lands near Triss's right hip.
3: Oh, come on, Four.
0: Triss bites her lower lip. In one swift motion, Four throws again. This time, it lands to the left of Triss's head.
3: We can get closer than that.
10: You want me to give her a little trim?
3: Yeah, maybe just a little off the top.
0: Triss's eyes widen as she stares at Four. The knife lands close above her head. The last knife grazes her right ear.
3: Points for bravery, Stiff. But not as many as you just lost for opening your mouth.
0: Eric walks closer and narrows his eyes.
3: You watch yourself. We train soldiers, not rebels. All right, we're done for today. Get out.
0: Triss looks at Four's back as he heads to the table.
17: You all right?
4: You cut me.
17: I meant to.
4: You meant to?
17: I think he was going to let you off without a scratch. I'd still be standing there if I hadn't hit you.
4: So am I supposed to thank you?
0: He looks at her.
17: You're supposed to be smart. If I wanted to hurt you, I would have.
0: Four gives her one last look and struts away. Later, her comrades' faces light up as Triss enters the dorm.
18: Do you have a death wish?
19: I can't believe you said that to Eric.
20: You're the only one who's ever stood up to him.
18: Look at your ear. Let's get you cleaned up.
21: Hey, Triss.
0: Molly.
21: That was cool.
18: Thanks.
20: Wow. Impressive, Stiff. Congrats.
22: Shut up.
20: What? Hey, you're famous now. I mean, not because of the thing with Eric. Yeah, you're in the news. Yeah, listen. The recent transfers of Beatrice and Caleb Pryor, children of Andrew Pryor, call into question the soundness of Abnegation's teachings and values. What prompted them to leave? Perhaps the answer lies in the corrupted ideal of an entire faction, the theft of resources, the general incompetence, the abuse of their children. Did they beat you, like Marcus Eaton's kid?
4: They didn't beat anyone. They're good people.
20: Right. And that's why you left?
0: Triss rolls her eyes and leaves with Al, Will, and Christina.
20: Is it something I said?
18: He's an idiot.
21: Yeah, it's okay.
0: They walk into a hallway patrolled by armed guards and see Janine Matthews accompanied by a large escort.
19: What's she doing at Dallas?
0: Janine notices Triss and stops.
23: Pryor. You're Andrew Pryor's daughter, aren't you? Beatrice.
4: It's just Triss. No.
23: Triss, I like that.
0: Janine moves aside the neck of Triss's shirt and examines her tattoo.
23: You made an impressive choice, Triss, despite your parents and your test result.
4: You've seen my test result?
23: Of course. I'm glad you were smart enough to know your own mind. Let me know if you ever need anything.
0: A guard slides open a heavy metallic door, and Janine and her escort walk through. Triss watches them leave.
18: That was weird.
24: What do you think is going on?
22: I bet they're hunting divergence. That's all they talk about at Erudite these days.
24: Wait, divergence are real?
18: Come on, Al.
0: Triss checks the board to find that she is now at the top of the red zoners while Peter has the overall lead.
25: First fight, Peter versus Triss.
0: Peter enters the ring.
18: It's Eric. He's just trying to get back at you.
0: Four grabs Triss's arm as she passes him.
10: Hey.
4: What?
10: Remember what I said about attack? First shot, right to the throat. And you watch him. He steps before he punches. All right?
0: She enters the ring and faces Peter.
20: All right there, Steph? You look like you're about to cry. Might take it easy on you if you cry.
18: Come on, Tris.
0: He slowly approaches her and lunges forward. She dodges the blow, jabs his throat, and punches his arm. She then sidesteps another assault. Peter fends off her attack and strikes her viciously as she stumbles away from him. She grabs him in a shoulder lock, kneeing him in the stomach, but he boxes her kidneys and throws her to the ground.
1: Get up. Come on, stop playing with each other.
0: Tris stands. He punches her, knocking her to the floor. Her vision blurs as she watches Four walk away. Eric glances up at Peter, who then kicks Tris unconscious. Strands of hair gleam in the light as they fall. Tris's mother runs a comb through her hair. Her expression is calm as she attends to her daughter. The sun shines through an open window, casting a halo around the room. Tris slowly opens her eyes. Her vision starts to focus as she looks up at a bright fluorescent light and overhead fan. She notices Christina sitting on the side of her bed as Will stands nearby.
18: Wow, you look bad.
0: She smiles weakly.
18: How long have I been here?
22: About a day.
18: A day? Have you seen the scoreboard? Where am I?
5: You're below the line.
18: Why are you wearing those vests?
0: Christina and Will exchange glances.
22: War games.
15: Whoa, what are you doing?
18: I'm coming.
15: You can't.
22: Eric says you're done.
15: What?
22: He said you were out. Your father's on the council, Tris. Maybe they'll make an exception and let you go home.
15: I'm sorry, Tris.
22: We gotta go. We're gonna miss the train.
15: Yeah, okay.
0: Christina leans forward and hugs Tris. Will bends and grasps her arm. She bites her lower lip as she watches them go, her eyes glistening with moisture. The train departs the station. As it pulls out, Tris emerges from the building and charges toward it. Four stands at the open carriage door and watches her. She slowly gains ground and reaches the last car. Four leans down and offers her his hand.
18: Thanks.
0: Christina, Will, and Al walk up to her just before Eric notices Tris.
15: Hi.
18: Hi.
22: What are you doing here?
18: I just figured that I had to make it.
6: Who let you out?
18: I did.
6: You did?
0: Four watches the confrontation. Eric stares at Al and Tris before walking away. Four looks at Tris and smirks. Later, Four and Eric throw two bundles to the ground and unravel them to reveal an array of dart guns.
10: The game's simple. It's like capture the flag.
25: Weapon of choice.
18: Call it a gun.
0: Eric shoots Molly in the thigh and she collapses. He pulls out the dart and holds it up.
25: Neurostim dart. Simulates the pain of a real gunshot wound. Only lasts a couple minutes. Two teams, Four and I are captains.
10: You pick first.
25: Okay. Edward.
10: I'll take the stiff.
25: Oh, picking the weak ones. You got someone to blame when you lose.
10: Something like that.
0: Four's group jogs through an abandoned amusement park. They stop.
15: Where'd Eric's team go?
22: They must have gone to the end.
0: Four unfurls a glowing orange flag.
10: Yeah. All right, lights off.
17: Gather around. Come on. Okay, what's your strategy?
24: We can hide the flag well enough so they can't find it.
17: Just send out a team to scout the location, see if we can find their flag.
2: I say we blitz them. Just beat them with sheer force.
17: That's the best way to lose quickly.
24: They can come to us.
2: They won't take them out.
24: We don't know where they are.
18: Okay, we split into two groups, defense and offense.
2: Who puts you in charge?
18: Someone has to make a decision.
2: We need to be more aggressive. Be smart
0: about it. Triss walks away from the group and stands under a large Ferris wheel before climbing the ladder on the side of the ride's support beams.
17: You're not going to jump, are you?
7: No, I'm just trying to get a good vantage point.
17: Good thinking.
0: Four follows her.
7: Don't have to come with me.
17: We should go easy. You took a beating.
7: Surprised you noticed. Saw you leave during the fight.
17: Yeah, well, that's something I wanted to watch.
0: She hesitates and glances down before continuing to move up the ladder. A rung of the ladder gives way under her foot, and she starts to fall. Four grabs her around the waist and helps her back onto the ladder. She looks down at the long drop to the bottom.
17: You good? You okay?
7: Yeah, I'm fine.
0: Triss continues as Four glances down.
17: This is high enough.
7: No, we need to go higher. You all right?
0: She looks down at him.
7: You're afraid of heights.
17: Everyone's afraid of something.
7: I didn't think you were afraid of anything.
0: Four follows her up to the pivot of the Ferris wheel.
17: Come on, Triss.
0: She then starts to climb one of the spokes of the ride.
17: Really? Are you even human?
0: She heaves herself up to a vantage point and surveys the landscape as Four reluctantly joins her.
7: This isn't so bad.
0: Triss notices the opponent's flag glowing from inside a tall tower.
7: Look. There it is.
17: All right, what's your plan?
7: Okay, split into two groups. We'll go up the side and with the rest of you engage Eric.
0: The main group advances on one side of the building as a smaller splinter group makes their way along the other side.
8: I can see it!
9: Go, go!
11: Light him up!
0: A flare is thrown out to illuminate the darkness as the main group engages their enemy.
8: I'm gonna move in closer!
17: On me. Go.
0: Four's group takes shelter behind large steel containers and avoids the main battle as they attempt to make their way around the others.
17: Go.
7: Christina, let's go.
8: Get him, get him!
0: Triss and Christina break away as Four and Will join the battle. The women hide behind the metal structures as an opponent darts across their path. Christina emerges from hiding and is confronted by Peter.
12: Tell me if this hurts.
7: You tell me.
0: Triss shoots Peter.
12: You bitch!
18: Asshole.
0: Christina also shoots him.
18: That was awesome.
0: Four intercepts Eric and two adversaries. Four uses one of the men as a shield as Eric shoots at him. He darts under cover and they exchange fire. Four targets Eric's exposed leg and then fires into his chest as Eric topples over. Eric lies on the ground. He pulls the dart out of his chest. Triss and Christina enter the tower.
18: Go, Triss. I'll guard.
0: Triss heads up the staircase and opens the hatch to the tower room. She and Molly fire wildly at each other until they run out of ammunition. Triss heaves herself into the room and the two women start to fight. Triss manages to knock Molly to the ground. Triss grabs the opponent's green glowing flag and waves it. Christina joins her. Smiling, they both shake the flag in celebration. After the battle, a man jogs up to Triss.
12: Hey, Triss.
7: Yeah?
12: Come with us.
7: Where are you going? I'll
12: get her back. Shortcut back.
3: little initiation ritual, Dauntless style.
0: A group of Dauntless climb up a stairwell and emerge at the top of a very tall building. Triss pauses to catch her breath. She approaches the edge of the building. She looks out at the city spread beneath them. The building towers above its surroundings. A line is attached to the side of the structure and slopes towards the ground. A couple of men tether a Dauntless man to the zip line and cast him off.
9: All right, you good? Good.
11: Yeah, go, go.
9: Hang tight.
11: Bye, baby.
9: You're up. All right, do it.
0: Triss takes the offered hand and climbs onto the low wall.
9: Go for it. Do it, Triss.
0: They secure her horizontally, face first, in the harness.
9: Don't forget to pull the brake at the bottom.
11: Okay.
9: Go. Ready? Harness is good. All right.
0: She descends rapidly, flying past the streets and buildings below her. She looks up as she approaches two skyscrapers. She stretches her arms out to her sides. Triss dashes past one building, and the ride takes her very close to the next skyscraper. She reaches out to her reflection in the glass of the tall structure. Then it takes her past the Ferris wheel and abandoned amusement park. She holds her limbs close as the zip line passes through the mangled remains of another building before it narrowly dodges an electric structure. The ride takes her into a steep dive and then levels out near the ground as she continues to careen through the streets towards a bright X on a wall. Triss struggles to reach for the brake handle dangling behind her. She manages to grab it and yanks hard. She stops a hair's breadth from the wall. Triss accompanies her teammates into the pit where the rest of Dauntless are socializing and drinking. Four turns as the group approaches.
9: Triss.
0: She stops as the rest of the group continues. Four walks up to her.
13: Hey.
11: Hey.
13: Congratulations.
11: Thanks.
13: You know, I wanted to say that you were really good tonight. You were brave.
11: Yeah.
0: He licks his lips and looks away.
13: Anyway, you should get back to your friends.
11: Okay.
0: She watches him return to his comrades with a small smile before leaving with hands in her pockets and a small skip in her step. Later, the Dauntless leader addresses the crowd.
14: If you're ranked above the red line, you'll move on to the second stage of training. If you're below it, we'll waste no more time on you. Here are your rankings.
0: The names and ranking appear on an overhead screen. Peter is placed second, Will is seventh, and Christina ninth.
9: Nice. You made it!
11: You made it, Triss!
0: Triss is 20th and Al is 21st, the last ones above the line.

0: Triss and Christina carry bags from the warehouse to a transport vehicle. Bags from the warehouse to a transport vehicle.
1: There you go. So we passed.

0: house. She walks among the stacks of supplies when suddenly a hand grabs her shoulder.
1: Mom?
0: Her mother pulls her into a tight embrace.
1: Oh, my girl.
2: Mommy.
1: Love, what are you doing here?
2: I knew they'd assign you here sooner or later. Look at you. God, you're so strong and beautiful.
1: Mom, you can't be here.
2: I know, but you're in danger. To ask you something. You weren't sick the day you took your aptitude test, were you?
1: Hi.
2: What were your test results? I mean, it's okay, you can tell me.
0: Triss shakes her head.
1: They were inconclusive.
2: Divergent. You can't tell anyone. You can't tell your friends, your instructors. You can't trust anyone. People have always been so threatened by divergence. But now Erudite is looking for them everywhere. They're actively seeking them out.
1: Why? Well, what am I?
2: You don't conform. Your mind works in a million different ways. They're scared of you. Stage 2 of training is where you are most at risk. They're going to get inside your head and watch how you respond to fear. But you can pass. You can make it through Dauntless. I have seen it before.
1: How do you know so much about this? About Dauntless.
2: Never mind about me. Do not let them know who you are.
1: Wait. Are you Dauntless?
2: Listen.
3: Hey! What are you doing?
0: Triss looks around, but her mother has disappeared.
3: The truck's loaded. Let's go.
0: Later, Triss bounces her leg as she sits with arms folded in a waiting room along with Christina and other Dauntless members. A door opens. A shivering Molly is escorted out by 2 helpers.
4: What did they do to her?
5: Triss.
0: Triss gets up and enters the room as 4 holds the door open for her. The chamber is sparsely furnished with a reclining chair in the middle and a monitoring device nearby.
5: Take a seat. I'm going to inject you with a serum that stimulates part of your brain that processes fear.
1: Great.
5: It induces a hallucination, and then transmitters in the serum allow me to see the images in your mind.
1: You can see inside my mind?
5: Mm-hmm. Okay.
0: She glances up at him as he gently brushes a lock of hair away from her neck. She winces as he inserts the needle into her neck.
5: Now you're going to be facing your worst fears, Triss. Most people have 10 to 15 really bad ones. You have to calm yourself, slow your heart rate and your breathing, and deal with what's in front of you. Be brave.
0: Her eyes flutter close. She awakens to find herself outside the protective fence of the city. Dark clouds gather in the distance, and the ruins of a cargo ship dominate the landscape. Suddenly, a patch of earth bursts into flames. Triss folds her arms around herself when she suddenly notices a flock of crows wheeling in the sky. The crows begin to dive towards her. She starts to run to the wall. The ground beneath her feet becomes swampy and her feet get stuck in the glue-like mud. Triss struggles to escape as the stream of birds begins to attack her. They circle around her, pecking and clawing at her face as she tries to fight them off in vain. Triss collapses under the assault. She lies near a puddle in which she can see her reflection.
1: This isn't real.
0: She slides into the puddle and into an underground pool of water. She swims beneath the tangled roots and vegetation before suddenly

0: Waking up.
1: It's all right. You okay?
0: Triss holds her head in her hands and leans forward with her elbows on her knees as Four checks the monitor. She then stands and leans against the wall next to Four.
1: How long do you think you're in the hallucination, Triss?
2: 20 minutes?
1: 3. 4 times faster than the average. Never seen anyone do that well the first time. How'd you get rid of the birds? The image wasn't clear.
2: I just went into the water.
1: Well, next time it'll be a lot easier.
2: I have to do that again?
1: Yeah, you have to practice several times before the final, but you're natural. You got nothing to worry about.
2: My whole body was covered in these little insects. They were in my ears and in my throat. I couldn't breathe.
3: Yeah, I heard about this guy like 2 years ago. So panicked, he had a heart attack in his chair and he almost died.
2: What?
1: Yes, we got that to look forward to, right?
2: You didn't seem to have any problem at all.
4: Me? No, oh my God, it was awful.
3: Oh, come on, no one even came close to your time. You were amazing.
5: Yeah, what's amazing is that she's gonna knock you right out of Dauntless.
3: She's not gonna knock me out of Dauntless.
5: Look, she's gone from being the worst to one of the best. Somebody's gotta take her place at the bottom. Who's it gonna be? You.
4: Do you ever stop talking?
5: I just wanna know how she does it. What's your trick?
2: I don't have a trick.
5: Nobody gets through it that fast. Why don't you tell us how you do it? At least tell your friends.
3: What's he talking about? Is there some way to make it easier?
2: No.
0: Her friends exchange glances.
2: No, I'm not doing anything.
0: Triss jogs into the pit and sees a group of her friends. She tries to join them, but slams into a transparent barrier. They smirk and laugh at her as she places her palms on the divider. She looks down and notices that water is starting to fill a glass box that she is trapped in.
2: Hey!
0: Triss tries to break the glass as the cell gradually fills with liquid. She tries to kick the walls down to no avail. She takes a deep breath as the water completely fills the case. She sinks underwater and notices her reflection in the glass.
2: This isn't real.
0: She taps the wall with her finger and the glass starts to break. Fissures snake across the surface and the wall shatters. She sits upright in the reclining chair as she wakes up.
1: How'd you do that?
2: What?
1: How'd you break the glass?
2: I don't know. Just did it.
1: You just did it?
0: A smile flicks across his face. He furrows his brows and sits down next to her as he steadily watches her.
1: What were your test results? Your aptitude test.
2: Abnegation.
1: I don't think so.
2: What?
1: I think you're lying to me.
2: Why would I lie to you?
0: He leans forward.
1: I'm going to ask you one more time. What were your test results?
0: She shakes her head.
2: Abnegation.
1: Fine, you're free to go.
0: He returns his attention to the monitor as she leaves.
1: Triss, just so you know, Dauntless don't break the glass like that.
0: Triss sits opposite Tori.
6: My brother was like you. During the second stage, he got good really fast. Last day of the simulations, one of the Dauntless leaders came to watch him. next morning, we found his body at the bottom of the chasm. They got rid of him.
4: Who did?
6: Dauntless leadership. You can't let them find out about you.
4: And what if they already know?
6: Then you're already dead.
0: She bursts through the doors of the faction compound and walks away. She looks back for a moment before getting on the train heading to the city. People in blue business suits glance at Triss as she walks on a path through manicured lawns beside a glass-domed structure. She walks down a glass corridor and enters the domed building.
7: Hey, Triss.
0: Caleb walks up to her and she hugs him. After a moment, he gently pulls away.
7: What are you doing here?
4: I'm in trouble.
0: He leads her away to a quiet part of the room.
7: What happened?
4: I'm not gonna make it at Dauntless. I don't fit in there.
7: You have to fit in there.
4: I can't.
0: She looks deep into his eyes.
4: I'm not like them.
7: I mean, who is? They're crazy.
4: Maybe I can go back to abnegation.
7: You can't go back.
4: I know, but...
7: They're never gonna let you do that.
4: Who?
7: Erudite. They're not gonna let abnegation break any more rules.
4: They actually think that they're running the government now?
7: They might be soon.
4: Wait, really?
7: Erudite should be in charge. Certainly not abnegation.
4: Wait, hold on, Caleb. How can you say that?
7: It's what all the other factions want now that abnegation failed.
4: No. That's just what they're telling you
7: here. It's true.
4: It's not true. It's not. There are liars here. There are people who know how to manipulate you. You need to understand that.
7: Beatrice. I think you should go.
0: Her eyes tear up.
4: Faction before blood. Yeah?
0: She purses her lips and walks away.
4: Got it.
0: As Triss descends a staircase, two men try to stop her. One man places a restraining hand on her shoulder before she punches him.
8: I need you to come with me.
9: Stop! Are you all right?
0: It's Janine.
10: Yeah, I'm fine.
0: As Triss follows Janine, she looks down into another room where men are being tested and monitored by scientists. Janine walks up to two chairs and motions to Triss. They sit opposite each other.
11: Please sit down.
0: An attendant pours a beverage into two cups.
4: Thank you.
11: I'm glad you came here today.
4: You are?
11: Are you happy with your new faction?
4: Yeah.
11: But you came to see your brother.
4: I just wanted to talk to him.
11: Have you seen your parents?
4: No.
11: It's hard to let go. Faction before blood. It's an important ideal, but sometimes difficult to fulfill. It goes against our fundamental human nature. But that's exactly the weakness we need to overcome.
4: You think that human nature is a weakness?
11: I think human nature is the enemy. It's human nature to keep secrets, to lie, to steal. And I want to eradicate that. That's how we'll maintain a stable, peaceful society. You would help me with that, wouldn't you?
4: How would I help you?
11: You're aware that abnegation is undermining the faction system, breaking laws, harboring divergence.
4: I didn't know that. But if that's true, then I'm glad that I left.
11: See, I need to know that I can count on you to enforce the law. Even if it's been broken by someone close to you. Someone you care about.
4: Of course.
11: Good. Then I'll have my car take you back to Dauntless.
0: The sun is set and the streets are empty as a lone black car carries Triss back to her faction's headquarters. She sits with hands clasped in front of her. In the complex, she walks down the metal spiral staircase. She travels down the underground corridor. She pauses for a moment when suddenly three masked men pounce on her. One assailant keeps his hand over her mouth as she struggles violently. They drag her towards the bridge spanning the deep chasm. They try to push her over the ledge and into the abyss. Triss pulls the mask off one of her assaulters, revealing Al's face. She stares at him in shock.
12: Get her over! Come on, do it! Do it!
13: Hey!
0: Four appears on the scene and swiftly incapacitates her attackers as she hides behind a corner. As the men writhe on the ground, he walks up to her and escorts her away from the scene.
12: You all right?
0: She sits on a bed, staring into the distance. Her knuckles are bruised and her tank top is torn. She turns as Four approaches with a sweater.
1: Here, put this on.
2: Thank you.
1: You'll be safe here.
0: As she dons the sweater, he crouches in front of her and dabs at her bloodied knuckles with a damp towel. She places her hand on his.
2: Sorry.
1: Okay.
0: She shakes her head as he carefully cleans her cuts.
2: I can't believe Al.
1: You're moving up through the ranks and he's failing. It makes him hate himself and it makes him hate you. He's just afraid.
2: Everyone's afraid.
1: I know, but fear does something strange to people like Al. But not you. Fear doesn't shut you down and wakes you up. I've seen it.
0: She opens her mouth and closes it. He stands and looks down at her.
1: You should lie down. Get some sleep.
2: Yeah.
1: I'll take the floor.
0: The next morning, Triss sleeps in the large bed with a blanket around her. She wakes up and looks around her at the empty room as sunlight pours in through a row of windows. She sits on the edge of the bed as Four enters the chamber.
1: How you feeling?
2: Better.
1: Good. Where'd you go yesterday?
2: To see my brother.
1: It's getting a little boring for you here, is it?
2: My brother said that he thinks Erudite is planning to overthrow Abnegation. Do you think they could do that?
1: Yeah, I do. I think it's possible. Depends how far they're willing to go.
2: Worried about my parents.
0: He looks down and then back up at her.
1: Yeah. I think you got other things you need to worry about. Don't you?
2: Yeah. I should go.
0: She gets up and exits the bedroom. In the dining hall, she finds Christina and slides into an empty seat next to her.
14: Is that your sweater?
2: No.
14: So what happened to you last night?
12: Triss, can I talk to you for a second?
0: It's Al.
12: Please, I just wanted to say that I'm sorry. I don't know what's wrong with me. Please, can you ever forgive me?
2: If you ever come close to me again, I will kill you.
12: Triss.
2: You need to stay away from me. You are a coward.
0: Tears pool in her eyes. Al sniffs and walks away from the hall. Triss turns back to her friend as her face crumples. Christina, Will, and Triss are in their dorm.
2: just can't believe he would do that. It's not like him at all.
13: No, let's go.
1: What's that?
0: They run out into a hall where men are heaving a body out of a pit as a crowd gathers around.
4: Oh, my God.
13: Guess he just jumped.
0: Al's lifeless body lies on the floor, his forehead caked with blood. Triss stares at the corpse with wide eyes. Later, Four intercepts Triss in the corridor.
1: Triss.
4: Leave me alone.
1: I'm sorry about Al.
4: It's my fault that he's dead.
1: No, it's not because of you. He made his own choice. He would have been fashionless. He was not going to pass that final test.
4: Neither am I.
1: Why do you say that?
0: Triss turns to look Four in the eyes.
4: You know why.
0: Four nods.
4: And as soon as all the others find out, they're going to kill me.
1: I'm not going to let that happen.
0: He leads Triss to a room. It's the same room where they learn to master their fear.
1: Shut the door. You're gonna practice.
4: In my fear landscape?
1: No, in mine. We go in together.
4: Have you ever done this before?
1: No, I haven't.
4: Are you sure you want to?
1: Well, wouldn't
4: I? I don't know. I mean, you haven't told me anything about yourself, and now you just want to let me inside of your head.
1: Are you afraid of that?
4: You're not?
1: No.
0: He injects himself in the neck before doing the same to Triss. He then places an electrode on her temple as the both of them lean back in the chair. They close their eyes. When she opens her eyes, she finds Four and herself in the middle of a narrow bridge formed by a row of pipes that stretches between two tall skyscrapers.
4: They're right. Not surprising.
0: She stands up and looks down.
4: It's not real. We could just jump.
1: No. That virgin would jump. Dauntless would get to that building. If you want to pass, if you want to avoid discovery, you have to do everything the way a Dauntless would do it. You have to find some tool, some method to survive.
0: Triss follows Four as he makes his way across the makeshift bridge to one of the buildings and leaps onto the ledge of a window. They clamber into the vent and enter a chamber with no exit. When they turn to leave, the entrance appears sealed. The walls of the room start to close in.
1: Fear of confinement. You have to find a way of stopping it. What would a Dauntless do? Good.
0: Triss picks up metal pieces and tries to slide it under the advancing wall.
1: Take your time. I'm just enjoying myself in the shrinking box.
0: The wall stops its progress as the nails get lodged under it. The duo then finds themselves in a large hall. Four picks a gun off a table.
1: As a Dauntless soldier, you have to follow orders you don't always agree with.
0: He stands in front of a girl tied to a chair.
4: Who is she?
0: He walks up to the captive.
1: She's an innocent. I have to kill her.
0: He raises the firearm to the girl's head and cocks the gun. Her features morph into Triss's face.
1: But I can never do it. Unless I look away.
0: Four closes his eyes and turns his head. He walks away from the prone body through a doorway and into a small room with Triss.
4: Why are we in abnegation?
1: Your last fear is your worst fear. It lives in the deepest part of your mind.
0: Four and Triss keep their eyes fixed on a staircase as Marcus descends with a belt in his hand.
4: Marcus had a son. What was his name?
15: Tobias. Tobias.
0: Multiple images of Marcus manifest.
15: Tobias. Tobias.
0: They begin to converge on Four.
15: Tobias, just trying to help you. Better.
0: Marcus moves to strike Four.
4: No!
0: Triss blocks the approaching Marcus, but she's thrown aside. Four strikes Marcus and all the Marcuses fall down. Triss and Four wake up. Triss spins to stare at Four, who detaches the electrode from her temple. Four leans on the railing of a balcony outside his room. Triss trails her hand on the banister as she slowly walks to him and gives him a small smile.
4: Four fears.
1: Four then, four now. I keep going in there, but I don't think you ever lose them.
0: Together, they look out at the spectacular city skyline. She turns and notices the top of the tattoo on his shoulder.
4: Can I ask you something?
1: Sure.
4: What's your tattoo?
0: He grins at her.
1: You want to see it?
0: Triss nods. Four straightens, removes his shirt, and turns his back to her. The entire surface is covered with a large tattoo.
4: It's amazing.
0: Metal-like wings frame a column of the faction's symbols. Flames of Dauntless, clasped hands of Abnegation, the Scales of Candor, the Eye of Erudite, and the Tree of Amity.
4: The factions.
0: She runs her hand down his back.
4: Why do you evolve them?
1: I don't want to be just one thing. I can't be. I want to be brave. And I want to be selfless, intelligent, and honest, and kind. I'm still working on kind.
0: Four leans in and kisses Triss. His hands frame her face and then move to her lower back, pulling her closer to him. Her hands move to the back of his neck before she interrupts the kiss by placing her thumb on his mouth. Their foreheads touch, and she smiles at him while biting on her lower lip.
4: I don't want to go too fast.
1: It's okay. I've already got my spot on the floor.
0: Morning. Four sits on the bed beside Triss, who is fast asleep. She wakes up as he strokes her side. She smiles and places her hand on top of his.
4: Hey.
1: Come on, I'm going to show you something.
0: He leads her onto the terrace of a building and to the edge of a low wall. He points out to a supply truck being unloaded.
1: Look.
4: Erudite.
1: Yeah. They're here every morning. I've been watching them for weeks.
4: What are they doing at Dauntless?
1: Loading in supplies. Computers. And these.
0: He shows her a glass vial.
4: What is it?
1: I think it's some kind of cognitive transmitter. You inject it like a serum.
4: Why?
1: It's supposed to make you more susceptible to suggestion, but as many as they have, they could create an army.
0: She glances back at the supply truck and then stares at Four.
16: Attention. All initiates report for final testing. All initiates report for final testing.
0: before places a hand on her shoulder.
17: You're ready. You can do this.
0: People mill around the edges of a circular building with a high dome as Triss enters the hall accompanied by Tori. A single reclining chair is placed in the middle of the chamber. The head of Dauntless, Eric and Janine, along with a group of erudite, watch her closely.
17: You can see your hallucinations on the screen. So you get past your fears the way a Dauntless would, but do it quickly.
4: Right. If I'm too good, then they'll kill me, and if I'm too slow, then I'll die.
17: Right. Good luck.
0: She approaches the chair and lies down as Tori walks up to her.
6: Good luck, Triss. I hope you make it.
0: Triss is injected with the serum. She lies back and closes her eyes. Once again, Triss finds herself outside the protective walls of the city. The flock of crows begins their assault, and her feet are trapped in the swampy earth as she tries to flee. She changes direction and heads to the patch of ground that is on fire. The examiners watch as she picks up a flaming branch and brandishes it at the attacking birds. With the birds gone, she now finds her hands bound and her body tied to a pole in the middle of the flames. As the flames lick at her feet, she holds her hands over the fire and allows the heat to burn the ropes binding her. She rushes to a puddle and plunges her hands into the water. She looks up to see herself trapped in the glass box that is rapidly filling with water. She places her palms on the wall. In reality, Janine watches as Triss starts to breathe rapidly. Back in the hallucination, Triss removes her jacket and dives down to the water inlet and stuffs her jacket into it, blocking the flow. Triss opens her eyes and finds herself in Four's room. He walks up to her and kisses her passionately.
17: Congratulations.
0: He then throws her onto the bed and climbs on top of her, pinning her down.
4: Four. Stop. Four.
17: Aren't you dauntless?
0: She knees him in the groin. She wakes up in the chamber and looks around at the crowd. Four walks up to her.
4: Please tell me that you were watching that.
17: You feel better if I said no?
6: You did well. Now, one final test.
0: Janine hands Triss a gun as her parents and Caleb stand in front of her.
6: You know what to do.
4: What?
6: If you want to be dauntless.
4: No.
6: Do it.
0: She turns to her family and raises the weapon. She wakes.
17: You're right.
0: Janine looks over at Triss and smiles.
17: It all looked good to me, okay? Come on, let's go.
18: Congratulations. New members of Dauntless.
0: Yeah. Triss celebrates with her friends. Wow.

0: I just don't know how to tell if I'm ready.
1: You can always talk to me, you know.
0: Can you cut off my arm, please?
1: Let me see.
2: Shay unzips the hoodie, pulling her itchy arm through the sleeve. Under the hoodie, she wears a mango-colored tank top. Tiny examines her forearm.
1: Always come prepared.
2: He retrieves a bottle of liquid from his things and shakes it. Shay stares at him lovingly as he attends to her, smiling as he gently dabs her arm with a piece of cotton.
0: My friends think I need to give myself a chance to know if I'm ready.
1: I'm confused.
0: I guess I was just scared of how I'd feel when I was actually here with you.
1: So? How do you feel?
2: Shay grins.
0: Ready.
2: The couple gaze into one another's eyes for a moment. Then Shay leans in, planting her lips to his. Meanwhile, Zig walks around the campsite.
3: Esme!
2: Something catches his attention. It's Maya, sitting alone on the picnic table. He goes to her.
3: You okay?
4: I don't want to be high anymore.
3: You ate Esme's brownies.
2: He sits beside her.
3: Wow, I can't believe her sometimes.
4: I just thought if I ate this bread that it would go away, but it won't go away.
3: Okay, come on. Maybe you should go to bed.
4: No, I went to bed. I tried that. It didn't work. And I still have to write a song. Oh, my God. I have to write a song. How am I going to do that, Zig? I just keep screwing up forever, always.
2: She starts to fall over.
3: Okay, all right. I'll help you. Okay?
2: He sits her upright.
4: Wow.
3: We'll write a song together. Okay, let's just get you to your tent first, okay?
2: Zig grabs her guitar and a water bottle.
4: I'm gonna write a song about water.
3: If you want, yeah. Come on.
2: He takes her by the hand and she follows. Okay. Later, inside Maya's tent. She looks up from her guitar at Zig. A tear streams down his cheek.
4: It's not that good.
2: He dries his face with his hand.
4: What?
2: He fixes his eyes on her, then removes her headlamp.
4: What?
3: You scared me.
4: No, I'm fine.
3: Why would you do that to yourself?
4: Because I feel this wall of pressure coming at me like a tidal wave.
3: So what's more important, your health or...
4: My dream.
3: When we found you on the roof, it felt like the world was gonna end. I almost lost you. I don't know what I'd do if it happened for you.
2: Esme stands just outside, facing Maya's tent. She turns away, eyes glistening as the amber glow of the fire flickers against her skin. She staggers away. Her eyes dart and her hands grab at her head with fingers curled like talons. She looks back at the tent.
4: I can't breathe! Help! Help! I can't breathe!
2: Esme clutches her neck. Zig bolts from the tent.
3: Esme?
2: Esme drops to the ground. Others rush to her.
5: What's going on?
3: She's allergic to bees. She must have gotten stung.
0: Oh, my God.
2: Shay and Tiny's makeout session is interrupted as Zig unzips their tent.
6: Dude, what the hell?
3: We need help. Esme got stung. Come on.
2: They join the others.
6: Just put chamomile lotion on it.
3: No, she's allergic and you know science. Just come on.
6: But bees don't come out at night.
7: Your EpiPen's in here.
5: If it's really anaphylaxis, she should lie still on her back.
2: Zig grabs an epinephrine injector from Jonah.
3: Wait, what do I do?
4: Just give it to me.
2: Esme takes it from him and smacks it to her thigh. Crouched around Esme, panicked looks wash over the teens.
4: I think I'm gonna be okay.
7: No, we still have to take you to the hospital.
3: What? Why?
5: The adrenaline shot's just to buy us time. The symptoms could come back.
4: That's really not necessary.
2: Shay grabs for the EpiPen.
4: Give it to me. I don't want anyone to prick themselves.
2: She wrests it from Esme and examines it.
5: She didn't even inject herself. You're supposed to take off the blue cap. It's still loaded.
3: You faked all this?
2: Guiltily, Esme stares at the ground while the others rise.

0: eyes. Frankie trudges out of the woods.
1: I thought I was gonna die!
0: She storms toward Esme.
1: Why would you leave me in the woods?
2: Wait. What's going on?
3: I'm going for a walk.
1: Please, I can explain!
0: The next morning, Shay wakes beside Tiny in their tent. A smile washes over her, and her hand touches one of her long braids. She gazes over at Tiny, who sleeps with his hand behind his head. His eyes pinch tightly as he rouses from sleep. He sees her and grins.
3: Hey, good morning. Sorry you got interrupted last night.
4: Nothing like a fake medical emergency to spoil the mood.
3: Guess we should help with breakfast.
4: We could do that. Or...
0: She rolls to her side and kisses him.
3: Seriously? Frankie's a terrible cook. She'll bring the bacon.
0: With a smile, Shay kisses him again. Zig opens his tent from the outside. He enters still in his clothes from the night before. Inside, Esme sits in pale mint-colored sweats and a matching hoodie. Zig zips the door closed.
5: Where have you been all night?
3: Walking. Thinking.
5: Out last night, I can explain.
3: Stop.
5: I really was having trouble breathing.
3: Stop lying to me.
5: You were alone with Maya.
3: Because she was in trouble, I was helping her.
5: She put herself in trouble so you would leave me.
3: That is some messed up thinking, Esme. You know, I've spent my entire year wrapped up in your insanity.
5: Please don't do this. Let's just forget about everything and get back to what we're good at.
3: I'm trying to have an actual conversation with you. Not everything is about sex, Esme.
0: She looks up at him, disbelievingly shaking her head.
3: I'm sorry, but I'm done.
5: Please, we can figure this out.
3: No, we can't. I think you should see if you can ride home with Frankie.
0: Zig leaves. Esme holds her head in her hands as she weeps. Outside, others pack up.
6: Okay, next time, no sparklers. You guys almost burnt my beautiful hair off.
7: There were sparklers?
8: You were passed out by then. How are you feeling?
7: Totally fried.
6: Okay, well, for the record, I did say those brownies were a bad idea, so...
7: It wasn't all bad. I think I figured some stuff out.
8: Do you know what your hit song's gonna be about?
7: No, but I realized I gotta go easier on myself, make my health a priority. The songs will come when they come.
8: What about your audition?
7: If it's meant to be, it'll happen.
6: Well, at least the brownies helped you realize all that.
7: Isn't the brownies?
0: Maya smiles at Zig, who loads a van with Tiny. Maya's guitar case falls.
3: Oh. Whoa, dude, careful.
6: Sorry.
0: Maya grabs some more gear, grinning happily. Zig brings her the guitar case.
3: Hey, you want to take this before Tiny breaks it?
7: Yeah.
0: He hands it to her, and they stand a moment, studying each other. Zig squeezes her shoulder.
3: Glad you're feeling better.
0: With a grin, he goes back to the van. Maya stares after him, immobilized. She takes a deep breath. Cut to black. 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Letters pop out from a white background. Then turn red. Netflix. A Netflix original series. In their backyard, Frankie hands her mom a coffee cup with a sweet smile.
2: Have an amazing day.
9: Hey, sweetheart. You sure you're okay to get to school on your own?
2: Absolutely. Now get going. You know how much you love those Heritage Board meetings.
0: Mrs. Hollingsworth smiles and leaves. As soon as she's gone, Frankie takes out her cell phone and dials.
2: Hi, yes, this is Diana Hollingsworth. I'm just calling because Frankie is still ill and won't be able to come to school. Thank you.
6: So I guess you don't need a ride to school.
0: Jonah strolls over.
6: You playing hooky again?
2: You could join me.
6: How long do you think you can keep this up?
2: Forever. I can never go back to that place.
6: Okay, no, I get it. But I have to go. I have a physics test.
0: She stands, blocking his way, then leans in for a kiss.
2: Come on. not gonna make me go swimming on my own, are you?
6: No suit.
0: She turns away, unzipping her hoodie.
2: It's no problem.
0: Frankie strips to her underwear.
6: Now this is the kind of truancy I could really get behind.
0: He doffs his shirt.
2: You are so true.
10: Frankie? Are you still here?
0: Mrs. Hollingsworth gapes at shirtless Jonah in front of disrobed Frankie.
2: Mom, we were just,
10: I can see what you're doing. I just got a call from the school asking for a doctor's note for the two tests that you've missed during the 4 days that you've been absent.
2: I can't go back there.
10: Because you'd rather stay home and fool around with your boyfriend?
6: Okay, look, that's not...
10: Okay, time for you to go. Now.
0: He hurries away.
10: Get dressed. I'm driving you to school and you have no idea how grounded you are.
2: But Mom...
10: No excuses. And you're not going to see Jonah again. No arguments.
0: Photos and videos of the diverse group of Degrassi teens appear in blogs, then within text messages and phone apps. The title appears on a social media page next to a photo of all the teens together. Degrassi, next class. The quote below reads, "I know I can make it through." Words appear, hashtag that awkward moment when. Starring Amanda Arcuri, Amir Bagheria, Raya Downs, Anna Golia, Nikki Gold, Ricardo Hoyos. Standing outside school, Tiny shows Shay an image on his phone.
6: Look at this giant squid these Russian fishermen just caught.
8: Terrifying. My turn.
0: Shay pulls a piece of paper out of her backpack and hands it to Tiny.
6: Summer science at Caltech?
8: Yeah, it's an amazing program for CU students. You just have to write an essay to apply.
6: That's due in 2 days. There's no way.
8: That's plenty of time. I can help you if you want.
6: You sure?
8: Yeah, it'd be my pleasure.
2: Guess who totally almost passed her history test?
0: Lola hugs Tiny, who grimaces.
2: Does your stomach still hurt? It's been like 3 days.
6: It's just a pulled muscle or something.
8: Maybe you should go to the doctor.
2: Unnecessary. Just go see my homeopath.
6: Your audiopath?
2: Homeopathy is a totally natural way of treating the body that uses what makes you sick to make you better.
8: He needs science, not wizard's magic. Just go to the doctor.
6: I don't have time. I gotta write the essay.
2: Who do you think cares about you more? Shay? Or me? Your girlfriend?
0: Tiny glances back and forth between Lola and Shay. Now, Frankie walks into Mr. Mitchell's class. Students eye her as she walks to a table and sits alone. Shay and Lola enter hand in hand and freeze when they spot Frankie.
11: Okay, class, take your seats.
0: They move toward a different table.
11: Today, we'll continue discussing Animal Farm with your partner, Frankie. Glad to have you back. We're gonna have to get you partnered up. Anyone want to volunteer to let Frankie join in their discussion?
0: Her classmates keep their hands down.
11: Not to worry, Frankie. Why don't you come up here? I'll catch you up and get you started on this, okay?
2: Yeah, sure.
12: Are you sure you're comfortable with that, Frankie?
11: Pipe down, Baz, okay? Come on, get started. Grab a seat. Yeah.
0: Mr. Mitchell pushes his chair beside his desk for Frankie. As she sits, Shay and Lola eye her, unsmiling. Frankie picks up her phone and sends a text to Jonah that reads, "I need you." Outside school, Winston approaches Tristan, Miles, and Zoe That's with a coffee cup.
13: Yeah, so it's all gonna work out just great.
14: Hello, beautiful.
15: Oh, isn't that just the cutest thing?
13: Say hello to Degrassi's hottest power couple.
15: Oh, hardly. Miles and I have that title firmly secured.
13: Does Miles bring you a non-fat hazelnut latte every day?
15: Okay, that's less boyfriend and more indentured servant.
14: Mm-hmm. Oh, well, you should be taking notes. Acts of kindness keep a relationship going.
16: Well, that and a rising Hastagram profile. Our pics regularly get 150 plus likes.
13: I bet we can get just as many likes in half the time.
15: That sounds like a challenge.
13: Because it is. The couple with the most likes by the end of the day is officially Degrassi's cutest. Hold this.
14: Okay.
13: You're the videographer. Press record.
0: She hands her phone to Miles, and Winston holds her cup.
15: Okay, a little further back. A little more.
0: Winston steps off the curb and is almost hit by a scooter, but keeps the cup upright.
14: My lady?
13: I hate those things. Are you okay?
14: I'm fine.
13: Maybe we should get you to the nurse.
14: Yeah, all in due time. Did you get the video?
15: Yeah.
17: A little more.
13: Oh my gosh!
14: My lady? This is awesome.
13: Hashtag love hurts. You two are toast.
0: In Jonah's car.
2: You should have seen the way everyone was looking at me. There is no way I can go back there.
6: I'm sure it wasn't that bad.
2: It was. I can't do that every single day.
6: Okay, so then what's your plan?
2: What if we just disappear?
6: What?
2: Even thinking about walking through those doors again makes my chest go all tight.
6: Frankie, school will get better.
2: No, it won't. Everyone's already made up their minds that I'm a racist.
6: Okay. What's the plan?
2: I've always wanted to go to Costa Rica.
6: No, me too. But I think we're probably going to have to settle for something a little less scenic tonight.
2: I don't care. As long as I'm with you.
17: Jonah offers his hand and Frankie takes it. He gently kisses her knuckles and she smiles at him. They buckle their seatbelts. Jonah's car drives out of the school parking lot. Standing at his locker, Tiny picks up a vial from the shelf as Zig and Grace approach.
14: Hey. You okay, buddy?
18: Lola gave me these pills for my stomach thing, and I'm trying to figure out how many to take.
17: Grace takes the vial and eyes it with a creased brow.
19: Take as many as you want, or take none. It'll have the exact same effect.
18: They better do something. I don't have time to go to the doctor. I gotta finish this essay.
19: Are you sure you aren't just suffering from an acute case of guilt?
14: Over what?
19: Shay. He likes her.
17: Tiny looks at Grace.
19: I have eyeballs.
14: Okay, well, why should he feel guilty? He's not doing anything wrong.
19: He's emotionally cheating on Lola.
14: Hey, that is not a real thing.
18: And the girl's done so much for me. She basically started a race riot in my honor.
19: I'm sorry, but good guys don't get to have their cake and eat it, too.
14: Sorry, Matt.
17: As they pass him, Grace and Zig each pat Tiny on the shoulder. Tiny tips pills from the vial into his mouth. In class, Zoe and Winston's video plays on a phone.
16: My lady. Wow, Zoe, you are literally a femme fatale.
20: Well, you'll all be relieved to hear that it's just a sprain.
13: Laugh all you want, but our video is getting reposted like crazy.
21: Okay, I wouldn't call 20 reposts crazy.
22: Okay, let's talk about romanticism. What's your first reaction to this painting? If that buzzing means that it expresses the horror and chaos of war, then you're right on the money.
13: Sorry.
22: Okay, what is happening?
13: Oh my God, Shane Dawson reposted our video and now it's blowing up like crazy.
22: I assume that's a good thing?
20: Well, he has over like 6 million vlog subscribers. It's totally a big deal.
22: Okay, I'm happy for you, but let's put them away till the end of class, shall we?
13: Yes, of course.
22: Okay, now Goya didn't have as many reposts.
17: Zoe turns to Tristan.
13: Did your post get shared by online royalty?
23: I guess that means we win.
13: We're going out tonight. Gotta celebrate.
17: Winston and Zoe high-five, then turn back to the teacher. At the dot, Tiny and Shay sit at the counter.
24: To make your application pop, you should find a way to bring in the environmental side of these squids. Don't you think?
17: His eyes flutter and he sits back woozily.
24: Okay, you don't look so good.
18: Yeah, those things that Lola gave me didn't actually work.
24: Big surprise. I told you you should have gone to the doctor.
18: It's just a stomachache.
17: Shay stands.
18: Whoa, what are you doing?
24: Sit still.
17: She lifts up his shirt and pokes around on his abdomen. Their eyes meet, and they smile warmly at each other.
18: Ah!
24: Okay, if it hurts that bad, I'm taking you to the hospital.
18: But Lola...
24: You need real Western medicine. So stop being such a man, and let's get your ass to a doctor.
17: Shay walks past, and Tiny looks at the floor before getting up. In a motel lobby, Frankie and Jonah stand at the counter.
25: One better two.
13: One will be fine.
6: I am going to go check on the car.
13: Okay.
17: Jonah leaves as Frankie takes out cash.
25: You okay, sweetie?
13: I'm fine.
25: You sure? You don't want me to call someone for you? I just want to make sure you're not in over your head.
13: I'm fine. Do you want my money or not?
6: Y'all good?
13: Let's just get to the room.
17: Frankie takes the keys from the clerk. Frankie and Jonah swing open their motel room door. The room contains a bed and a wood-paneled wall.
6: You know, we can go home if you're changing your mind.
13: No. I'm good. You know, maybe this isn't so bad. We can pretend we're bank robbers on the run.
6: Oh. Role playing? Come here, sugar.
17: He pulls her close and dips her.
13: But what are we gonna do? The cops are after us.
6: Better make the most of today before they lock us both up. It's just you and me, baby.
17: Standing close to Jonah, Frankie looks at her phone and sees an incoming call from her mom. She puts her phone away.
13: It's just you and me.
17: They lean in and kiss. At the Mexican restaurant, Winston sits across from Zoe, engrossed in her phone.
1: 8,500 reposts. I bet that'll double by tomorrow.
3: Tacos aren't very romantic, so...
17: He takes her hand.
3: How about fondue?
1: That would be perfect.
3: And I was thinking later, maybe we could take a walk by the water?
1: Yes, and then we can stage a near miss of you falling off the pier.
3: What are you talking about?
1: Our next video. We have to establish our brand while we're still fresh in people's minds.
17: He stares at her, his lips slightly parted.
3: Here, I was thinking you were actually excited about our date.
1: 9,000 reposts, and we're the number one post if you search relationship goals.
3: Fantastic.
1: Why are you being so weird?
3: Because it seems you care more about all this dumb online attention than you do about me.
1: Not true. It's fun that people are into us as an awesome couple.
3: Except it seems like you don't believe we're an awesome couple unless the whole internet tells you it's true.
1: You're overreacting.
3: Why don't I leave you two alone?
17: As Winston walks out, Zoe watches him go with a concerned look. In the hospital, Tiny lies in a bed as a doctor uses an ultrasound machine on his abdomen.
4: Tell me it's a girl. I've always wanted a daughter.
5: I wish I could tell you that's the first time I heard that one.
8: What's going on? Is he okay?
5: Well, it's a good thing your girlfriend brought you in when she did.
4: Oh, no, she's not. We're just friends.
5: Either way, it was a good call. You have appendicitis. You're going to need emergency surgery, but you'll be fine. Just hang tight. Someone will come get you.
17: After smiling at them, the doctor leaves. Shay takes Tiny's hand and he shifts his head toward her.
4: So, I guess you're right.
17: Lola rushes in.
7: Oh my God, my poor baby, are you okay?
9: He has appendicitis.
7: This is so dramatic. Thanks for taking care of my boo.
9: Yeah, sure, no problem.
7: We have to take him now.
17: She kisses him.
7: I'll wait for you.
9: It's like a half-hour procedure.
4: See you on the flip side.
9: Or not.
7: What? No one told me this was life-threatening.
17: Nurses wheel Tiny away. The girls check their phones.
7: Why is Frankie's mom texting me?
8: Yeah, me too. Frankie ran away.
7: You don't think it's because of us, do you?
17: Shay shrugs.
7: This is the most drama-filled day ever.
17: Shay lifts her eyes to look at her friend. Back at the Mexican restaurant, Zoe looks at her phone. One update next to an app icon reads 9,008 reposts. As she looks away from her phone, Zoe's eyes fix on the candle burning on the table. She glances away, then back at the flame. She inches her hand on the table closer and closer to the candle. She lifts it up and holds her wrist over the flame. She grimaces, pursing her lips as she pulls her wrist away from the candle. She looks at the burn, then types on her phone. In the app, she writes, hashtag love hurts, then hovers her phone over her wrist. She snaps a photo of her burn, then uploads it with the hashtag. The photo now appears on her account. She stares down gloomily. In the motel room, Frankie sleeps alone in the bed, fully clothed.
26: I know, Mom. Yeah, no, it's just for today. Mom, I know it's crazy.
17: She stirs.
26: Which is why I'm not actually running away. I don't know. She feels like she has no one.
17: She climbs out of bed.
26: Yeah, no, I'm hoping I can talk some sense into her before breakfast. Yeah. Okay, I love you too. Bye.
17: She pushes open the bathroom door. Inside, Jonah wears just a towel as he turns to see Frankie, her eyes glassy.
26: I'm guessing you heard all that.
1: If you think I'm so crazy, then why did you come with me?
26: Well, obviously, I wasn't going to let you go through it on your own, but Frankie, you have not thought this through.
1: I told you what it was like at school. People were so horrible.
26: After everything, you still honestly think that you're the victim?
1: I tried to make things better. But everyone still hates me, so what else am I supposed to do?
26: Apologize.
1: For what?
26: For running away and worrying your family. For jeopardizing our relationship because now your mother thinks I'm some kind of sex-crazed delinquent. And for hurting people with that stupid racist stunt.
17: She stares tearfully.
1: Okay, so you think I'm racist too?
26: Frankie, I think that you don't get it. And I think that you're not trying to get it.
17: She shakes her head and turns from the door.
26: Where are you going?
1: To cool off! Before I say something I'll probably have to apologize for.
17: On her way out, Frankie grabs Jonah's car keys. At school, Tristan links arms with Zoe, then pulls her sleeve up to look at her wrist.
1: What the hell?
16: I saw your photo, idiot. Love hurts, really?
1: Just trying to capitalize on our popularity.
16: Ugh, give me a break. You're just doing what you always do.
1: And what's that?
16: Imploding? Because you're too scared to admit what's really going on?
1: Which is what exactly?
17: He pulls her around the corner.
16: You're gay, Zoe, and you're using this fake relationship with Winston to cover it up.
0: Screw you. This entire time through everything, you've just judged me.
16: That is not true.
0: Yes, it is. It was always, Zoe, you want to have sex with girls, or Zoe, you're lying to yourself, instead of, oh, Zoe, things are really hard for you right now. Is there anything I can do as your friend?
16: I just want you to be honest with yourself.
0: You want me to do things your way. The out and proud thing works for you, but not for me.
16: So you're trying to, what, stay in the closet forever?
0: I'm trying to be happy. That's what I've been doing this entire time.
16: You're just desperate for attention, and that's messed up.
0: Desperate? That's a little rich coming from you.
17: His face relaxes into a wry smile.
16: Okay, Zoe. Go ahead. Do that thing you do where you hurt people to push them away, but think about it. How far are you willing to go?
17: Tristan gives her a long look before walking away, leaving Zoe standing with tears in her eyes. Elsewhere, Frankie drives Jonah's car with a frown. She flips the control, and the windshield wipers turn on.
0: Oh, whoops.
17: She turns them off, then reaches for the stereo. Mouthing the words to the song, Frankie moves to the music with a smile. The car shakes. In the hospital, Tiny wakes up in bed.
2: You're awake, finally.
23: Easy.
17: Lola hugs him.
2: Your auntie's gonna be here soon, but do you need me to get you anything? Ice chips, orange juice, hemp sub?
23: I'm okay.
2: I'm so sorry I told you not to go to the doctor. I would have felt so horrible if anything bad had happened to you. Because, you know...
17: She closes her eyes.
2: Okay, here it goes.
17: She opens her eyes to look into Tiny's.
2: I love you.
17: Tiny blinks up at her, unsmiling.
2: Maybe it's too soon to say, but all of this really put things into perspective, and I just wanted...
23: I'm sorry.
2: You're sorry?
23: I really like you. But I also have feelings for someone else. Shay.
17: She raises her brows.
2: What?
17: Lola keeps her eyes fixed on him.
2: So you're breaking up with me?
23: No. This is all really confusing. I care about both of you.
2: But you obviously care about one of us more, so... Who?
23: Look, these past 8 months have been so much fun.
2: Message received.
23: Come on, Lola.
2: No, I'm no one's second choice. You may not be breaking up with me, but I'm sure as hell breaking up with you.
17: Lola stomps away and pauses before she gets to the door. She turns back, grabs a bouquet of flowers from Tiny's bedside table, and storms out. Elsewhere, Frankie gives up loosening lug nuts on her flat tire. She leaves the tire iron hanging off one of the nuts and sits in the driver's seat. She picks up her phone and looks at her contacts filed under Favorites. Squinting, she looks in her rearview mirror. A young African-American man gets out of his car behind her. She locks her car doors, then blinks as she stares forward. The man comes up to her passenger side window. He puts his hand up, then motions for her to roll down the window. She does.
10: Hey, you okay?
2: Yeah, just a little bit of car trouble.
10: I can help you change that if you'd like.
2: No, that's okay. I think I'll manage.
10: Okay. Well, if you're sure.
17: Frankie stares at the steering wheel, then turns back to the man.
2: Wait, actually, yes, please?
10: Sure.
17: He smiles, and Frankie turns back to the wheel with a downward glance. In an empty classroom, Zoe looks at texts from Tristan. One reads, "Zoe, we need to talk. Please text me back, okay?" A notification alert takes her to a photo of her burn. She scrolls through posts. One says, "Every scar I have makes me who I am."
23: I'm sorry. I shouldn't have left dinner.
17: She looks up. Winston stands before her.
0: I'm sorry, too. I would never hurt you just for likes.
23: No, I get it. You know, it feels good when people tell you that you're awesome. And you are awesome.
17: Winston presents a white box with curled blue ribbon from behind his back. Zoe opens it to find a bejeweled selfie stick.
23: I bejeweled it myself. It's for all our future selfies that are guaranteed to go viral.
17: She smiles up at him, then he gestures to her phone.
23: Why are you looking at that?
0: I accidentally clicked a tag.
3: Good. That stuff's messed up.
0: Yeah, I guess.
17: Winston goes to take his seat as other students do the same. Zoe looks down at her phone at posts. One reads, "If you knew I cut myself, would you still like me?" Another shows a bandaged wrist with the word, "Help." In Frankie's bedroom.
8: Can't you think about someone else other than yourself for 1 second?
11: No, I guess not.
17: Frankie sits on her bed with tears on her face.
8: Well, obviously you're grounded. But I'm glad you're home.
17: Frankie's mom leans in and embraces her daughter, whose eyes are red and glassy. As she leaves, Mrs. Hollingsworth passes Miles, who approaches Frankie's bed with his arms crossed.
4: Did you really think that running away was going to fix everything?
0: Yes. Everyone was right about me. I'm a bad person.
17: He sits on her bed.
4: You made a mistake. Welcome to the club.
0: Then I doubled down, I got defensive, and I made it worse. When that guy tried to help me, I just couldn't stop thinking about why I locked the doors.
4: It's complicated.
0: No, not really. I'm done making excuses, and I'm done expecting people to feel sorry for me. I have to do better. Not that it'll make a difference with my friends, my ex-friends.
4: Well, you got to the right place eventually. Even if it took you a while.
0: Okay, well, I have to call Jonah. I owe him a big-time apology.
17: Miles pats his sister's knee before leaving. She picks up her phone.
12: You have one unheard message.
17: Frankie lifts the phone to her ear.
14: Hi, it's Shay. I don't know where you are, but I hope you're okay. Don't do anything stupid.
17: A smile spreads across Frankie's face. Cut to black. 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
15: Floating through ominous gray clouds flashing with lightning, we head toward a logo. Warner Brothers Pictures, a Time Warner company. We glide toward the logo's shield-shaped frame containing the letters WB and pass through the center. We view a bespectacled eye. A camera flashes and Harry Potter stares dully.
19: He's back.
15: As Harry stands beside Dumbledore in the Ministry of Magic, more flashbulbs go off. The old wizard wraps an arm around Harry, gripping his upper arm. Our view rotates around them as Dumbledore guides Harry. A large group of photographers and reporters surround them. Now, floating through the clouds, we move toward a title. Harry Potter and the Half-Blood Prince. We pass between the metallic letters. The foreboding clouds give way to a skyscraper's facade. The mirrored window panes reflect the gray sky and other buildings. In a sleek conference room, several men and women in business attire direct their attention to the room's angled windows. One man lowers his teacup as he stares open-mouthed. Outside, above the London skyline, the overcast sky flashes with lightning. An aerial view moves through the clouds. They take the form of a huge skull. Three plumes resembling black smoke shoot past it. The smoky entities zoom down toward London and fly low over Trafalgar Square. We soar with the plumes, passing red city buses and winding along streets. We turn a corner and go through a door. Crashing through a brick wall, we enter Diagon Alley. The smoky plumes crash into Ollivander's wand shop. The bay windows shatter and pedestrians flee and drop. With two masked people, a hairy-chested man steps out with a hooded hostage. The trio soars off in the form of black smoke. On the Millennium Footbridge over the River Thames, many pedestrians cross. Cutting intertwining paths around the bridge, the three black plumes become invisible. People grab the railings as the bridge lurches. Thick cables and other components snap. As the bridge violently wavers, people frantically sprint toward the riverbanks. The cables continue to snap, and the now empty bridge plunges into the river. The three plumes reappear, swiftly soaring away from the destroyed bridge. In a station, a train speeds along the rail. In a small restaurant, a lone customer reads a newspaper. Headlines read, Harry Potter, The Chosen One, and Bridge Collapse, Death Toll Rises. A young waitress glances at Harry, who reads the paper. A headline with Lucius Malfoy's photo reads, Azkaban's latest resident. Another photo shows Draco and his mother leaving Lucius's trial. The waitress approaches.
18: Harry Potter. Who's Harry Potter?
15: Harry lowers the Daily Prophet.
19: Oh, no one. Bit of a tosser, really.
18: Funny, that paper of yours. A couple of nights ago, I could have sworn I saw a picture move.
19: Really?
20: Thought I was going around a twig.
15: They share a smile and she walks away. Harry peers back at her.
19: Hey, I was wondering...
18: 11. That's when I get off. You can tell me all about that toss of Harry Potter.
15: The waitress smiles and heads to the counter. Harry watches her with a satisfied gaze, then breathes onto his palm and sniffs. He grabs a mint from his pocket and pops it in his mouth. Looking ahead, Harry notices something. He rises from his seat and steps forward to the window. Through the foggy glass, he peers across the train tracks at flickering lights over an advertisement. Harry wipes off the condensation with his jacket sleeve. A train speeds by. It passes, revealing Dumbledore on the opposite platform. He stands in front of the ad, which reads, Divine Magic. Harry gives a slight smile. Now, he approaches the white-bearded headmaster and stands at his side. They stare at the ad, which bears a photo of a glamorous woman.
21: You've been reckless this summer, Harry.
19: I like riding around on trains. Takes my mind off things.
15: Harry eyes Dumbledore's blackened hand.
21: Oh, unpleasant to behold, isn't it? The tale is thrilling, if I say so myself. But now is not the time to tell it. Take my arm.
15: Harry spots the waitress looking around outside the restaurant.
21: Do as I say.
15: He touches Dumbledore's arm and they chaotically spiral. They arrive in a darkened village square. Harry stumbles.
19: I just apparated, didn't I?
21: Indeed. Quite successfully, too, I might add. Most people vomit the first time.
19: Can't imagine why.
15: Dumbledore heads down a street and Harry follows. Passing a tall shrub wall, they come to an open gate.
21: Welcome to the charming village of Budley Babbitton. Harry, I assume right about now you must be wondering why I brought you here. Am I right?
19: Actually, sir, after all these years, I'll just sort of go with it.
15: Through the gate, a walkway leads to the broken front door of a large brick house.
21: One's out, Harry.
15: The bespectacled teen obeys. In the dark home, Harry and Dumbledore light their way with the illuminated tips of their wands. They scan the foyer, then Dumbledore peers into the next room.
22: Horace?
15: A wall and door jamb bear long scratches next to a crooked painting. Dumbledore enters a ransacked study. Harry follows, his expression nervous.
22: Horace.
15: Their wand light reveals overturned furniture and household items strewn across the floor. Among the rubble, Harry spots a newspaper bearing his own picture. Drops of blood land on the paper. Harry gazes up. Blood soaks exposed wood slats in the ceiling. Another droplet lands on Harry's forehead. He goes to touch it, but Dumbledore lowers his arm and dabs the blood himself. Tasting it, he looks suspicious. Dumbledore spies a plush armchair in the corner of the trashed room. The old wizard approaches it. Harry follows his headmaster toward the unoccupied chair. Reaching it, Dumbledore touches the chair's striped fabric with his lit wand. An older man's head rips through the top.
5: Merlin's beard!
15: Wearing the chair, he stands.
5: No need to disfigure me, Elvis.
21: Well, I must say, you make a very convincing armchair, Horace.
5: It's all in the upholstery. I come by the stuffing naturally. What gave me away?
21: Dragon's blood.
5: Oh.
21: Oh, yes, introductions. Harry, I'd like you to meet an old friend and colleague of mine, Horace Slughorn. Horace? Well, you know who this is.
5: Harry Potter.
15: Slughorn goes to a door and locks it.
21: So what's with all the theatrics, Horace? You weren't by any chance waiting for someone else, were you?
5: Someone else? I'm sure I don't know what you mean. Oh, all right. The Death Eaters have been trying to recruit me for over a year. Do you know what that's like? I can only say no to these people so many times, so I never stay anywhere more than a week. The Muggles who own this place are in the Canary Islands.
21: Well, I think we should put it back in order for them, don't you?
5: Yes.
21: Mind?
15: Dumbledore waves his wand and the room puts itself back together. Bits of crystal roll across the floor to a fallen chandelier. As Harry watches, a floor lamp stands up behind him. Shards of a mirror seamlessly reunite, and books and record albums repopulate their shelves. A fallen grand piano rises and fragmented plaster reattaches to the ceiling. Harry wears a pleased smile amid the whirlwind of self-repairing objects, then notices a crystal pendant wiggling under his sneaker. He lets it fly back to the now-lit chandelier. He smiles at Slughorn and Dumbledore.
21: That was fun. Do you mind if I use the loo?
5: No, of course. Don't think I don't know why you're here, Albus. The answer's still no. Absolutely and unequivocally no.
15: Dumbledore steps out. Slughorn smiles at Harry, who awkwardly returns the expression.
5: You look very like your father. Except for the eyes, of course. You have your...
19: My mother's eyes, yeah.
5: Lily. Lovely Lily. She's exceedingly bright, your mother. Even more impressive when one considers she was Muggle-born.
19: One of my best friends is Muggle-born. She's the best in our year.
5: Oh, please don't think I'm prejudiced. No, no, no. Your mother was one of my absolute favourites. Look, there she is, right at the front.
15: Slughorn points and Harry steps to a table. A display of moving photos decorates the table and shelves above it.
5: All mine. Each and every one. Ex-students, I mean.
15: In a photo, a younger Slughorn poses with a group.
5: You recognize Barnabas Cuff, editor of the Daily Prophet.
15: Harry eyes a signed photo.
5: Always takes my owl should I wish to register an opinion on the news of the day. Quinnog Jones, captain of the Holyhead Harpies. Free tickets whenever I want them. Of course, I haven't been to a match in some time.
15: A photo shows a Slytherin Quidditch team.
5: Ah, yes. Regulus Black. You no doubt know of his older brother, Sirius, died a few weeks ago. I taught the whole Black family, except Sirius. It's a shame. A talented boy. I got Regulus when he came along, of course, but I'd have liked the set.
21: Horace, you mind if I take this?
15: Dumbledore holds up a magazine. Harry goes to him.
21: I do love knitting patterns.
5: Yes, of course, but you're not leaving, are you?
21: Oh, I think I know a lost cause when I see one. Regrettable. I would have considered it a great personal triumph had you consented to return to Hogwarts. Oh, well. You're like my friend Mr. Potter here. One of a kind. Well, bye-bye, Horace. Bye.
15: Dumbledore steps out and Harry follows. Slughorn furrows his brow. Outside, Dumbledore and Harry head to the gate. Slughorn opens the door.
5: All right, I'll do it. But I want Professor Merrithorpe's old office, not the water closet I had before. And I expect a raise. These are mad times we live in, mad!
15: Dumbledore glances at Harry.
21: They are indeed.
15: Later, they walk down the street.
19: Sir, exactly what was all that about?
21: You are talented, famous, and powerful. Everything Horace values. Professor Slughorn is going to try to collect you, Harry. You would be his crowning jewel. That's why he's returning to Hogwarts. And it's crucial he should return. I fear I may have stolen a wondrous night from you, Harry. She was, truthfully, very pretty. The girl.
19: It's all right, sir. I'll go back tomorrow, make some excuse.
21: Oh, you'll not be returning to Little Whinging tonight, Harry.
19: But, sir, what about Hedwig? And my trunk?
21: Both are waiting for you.
15: Dumbledore extends his arm and Harry reluctantly grabs it. They spiral and disappear. A distant view shows the Weasley home. Harry finds himself standing alone in ankle-high water, surrounded by tall grass. Sloshing through the water, he looks up to find the ramshackle multi-story home. He spots Ginny inside, sitting by a window. Harry smiles. Inside, Ginny grabs a book in the living room. She notices Harry's owl and trunk.
2: Hedwig.
15: Dropping the book, Ginny hurries to the staircase.
2: Mom!
15: Molly peers down from upstairs.
2: Ginny, what is it?
6: I was only wondering when Harry got here.
2: What? Harry? Harry who?
6: Harry Potter, of course.
2: I think I'd know if Harry Potter was at my house, wouldn't I?
6: Well, his trunk's in the kitchen, and his owl.
2: But no, dear. I seriously doubt that.
15: Ron looks down from a higher landing.
7: Harry, did someone say Harry?
6: Me, Nosy. Is he up there with you?
7: Of course not. I think I'll know if my best friend was in my room, wouldn't I?
6: Is that an owl I heard? You haven't seen him, have you? Apparently he's wandering about the house.
2: Really?
7: Really?
2: Harry!
15: Ginny finds Harry in the next room and they hug. Pulling away, they share an awkward look. The others come downstairs.
2: Harry!
15: Hermione wraps him in a hug, then Ron and Molly.
9: What a lovely surprise!
2: Why didn't you let us know you were coming?
19: I didn't know. Dumbledore.
9: Oh, that man. But then what would we do without him?
15: Ron reaches for Hermione's face.
13: Got a bit of toothpaste.
15: In Ron's room, Harry levitates an ignited wad of newspaper.
19: So when did you get here?
2: A few days ago. Though for a while I wasn't sure I was coming.
13: Mum sort of lost it last week. Said Ginny and I had no business going back to Hogwarts. It's too dangerous.
19: Oh, come on.
2: She's not alone. Even my parents, their muggles know something bad's happening.
13: Anyway, Dad stepped in, told her she was being balmy, and it took a few days, but she came round.
19: But if this is Hogwarts we're talking about, it's Dumbledore. What could be safer?
2: There's been a lot of talk recently that Dumbledore's got a bit old.
19: What rubbish? Well, he's only... What is he?
13: 150? Give or take a few years?
15: Harry's gaze lowers to the hovering newspaper. It rotates as it burns, showing the picture of Draco after his dad's trial. In a town, rain falls on rows of houses. Women enter an alley.
9: Sissy, you can't do this! He can't be trusted!
19: The Dark Lord trusts him.
9: The Dark Lord's mistaken.
15: Bellatrix Lestrange and the other woman evasively back up against alley walls. Beyond the gap, children pass on bicycles. Bellatrix follows the other woman to a darkly finished door. In a study, a person reads the Daily Prophet. Out front, Wormtail peers through the door's frosted glass. He opens the door. In the study, the person lowers his newspaper, revealing himself as Severus Snape. He faces Bellatrix and the other woman, Draco's mother.
21: Run along. Wormtail?
15: Snape magically shuts the door on Wormtail. Later...
22: I know I ought not to be here. The Dark Lord himself forbade me to speak of this.
21: If the Dark Lord has forbidden it, you ought not to speak. Put it down, Bella. We mustn't touch what isn't ours.
15: With a petulant stare, Bellatrix returns an object to a mantle.
21: As it so happens, I'm aware of your situation, Narcissa.
22: You?
9: The Dark Lord told you?
21: Your sister doubts me. Understandable. Over the years, I've played my part well. So well, I've deceived one of the greatest wizards of all time. Dumbledore is a great wizard. Only a fool would question it.
22: I don't doubt you, Severus.
9: You should be honored, Sissy. As should Draco.
15: As Bellatrix passes, Narcissa gazes desperately at Snape.
22: He's just a boy.
21: I can't change the Dark Lord's mind. But it might be possible for me to help Draco.
15: Narcissa stands.
22: Severus, swear to it.
15: Narcissa and Snape look at Bellatrix. She gives a challenging stare.
9: Make the unbreakable vow.
15: Snape's brow furrows and his lips part.
9: It's just empty words.
22: He'll give it his best effort when it matters most. He'll just slither back into his hole.
15: Bellatrix briefly puts her chin on Snape's shoulder.
2: Coward.
15: As she strolls away, Snape looks at her.
21: Take out your wand.
15: Bellatrix gawks. Later, Snape and Narcissa grip each other's wrists, then turn their joined arms slightly. With her wand, Bellatrix aims at their hands. A tether of light entwines them.
22: Will you, Severus Snape, watch over Draco Malfoy as he attempts to fulfill the Dark Lord's wishes?
21: I will.
22: And will you, to the best of your ability, protect him from harm?
21: I will.
22: And if Draco should fail, will you yourself carry out the deed the Dark Lord has ordered Draco to perform?
15: As Bellatrix cranes close to Snape's ear, Narcissa stares at him unwaveringly.
21: I will.
15: The tether of light fades. As Narcissa lets go of Snape, his hand remains raised. He stares off heavily. Watching him, Bellatrix grins. A colorful storefront features a giant figure of a man with a rabbit on his head. A moving arm puts on a hat and takes it off, revealing the rabbit gone. In the shop, fireworks explode. Fred and George stand on a platform.
1: Step up, step up! We've got fainting fences, nosebleed nougat, just in time for school, puking pastels!
15: They approach a sickly-looking boy.
10: Into the cauldron, handsome!
15: Ron spots a doll resembling Dolores Umbridge riding a unicycle on a tightrope. A boy walks up a wall. Harry eyes a display of dark, glittering rocks. The twins join him.
16: Peruvian instant darkness powder.
23: A real money spinner, that one.
24: Handy if you need to make a quick getaway.
25: Hello, ladies. Love potions, eh?
24: Yeah, they really do work.
23: Then again, the way we hear it, sis, you're doing just fine on your own.
26: Meaning?
24: Are you not currently dating Dean Thomas?
15: Harry watches.
26: It's none of your business.
15: Hermione spots a tall, fair-haired boy checking her out. She puts down the potion. Ron holds a product.
27: How much for this?
28: 5 galleons.
27: How much for me?
28: 5 galleons.
27: I'm your brother.
28: 10 galleons.
15: Ron turns to Harry and Hermione.
27: Come on, let's go.
15: They pass a curly-haired girl who eyes Ron with interest.
29: Hi, Ron.
15: He glances back.
27: Hi.
15: She gazes after him. In a vending machine outside, a tiny black dragon breathes fire on chestnuts. Two kids turn a valve and the nuts fall down a chute into a bag. Nearby, Harry walks with Ron and Hermione.
29: How are Fred and George doing it? Half the alley's closed down.
27: Fred reckons people need a laugh these days.
16: I reckon he's right.
15: They walk by the destroyed storefront.
29: Oh no. Everyone got their wands from Ollivander's.
15: They enter the shop's scorched interior. Lingering at the entrance, the three friends take in the deserted space. Ron looks through one of the gutted bay windows.
27: Harry?
15: His friend turns, following his gaze.
27: Is it me, or do Draco and Mummy look like two people who don't want to be followed?
15: They watch Narcissa, who discreetly leads her son away. Now, the trio peers down a narrow passage. On a wall farther down, a wanted poster features the hairy-chested man, Fenrir Greyback. Following Draco and Narcissa, the three friends pass a muttering man at a wall.
19: Always never like my
15: A man struggles with leashed animals. The Malfoys descend a narrow staircase. They arrive at the Nocturne Alley shop Borgin and Burke. As Draco hesitantly follows his mother inside, Harry and his friends watch the shop door swing shut from afar. Our view rises from the trio to a window. A light turns on inside. Harry and his friends look up a wall. In a small courtyard, Draco, Narcissa, and others file into the room with the lights on inside. Harry, Ron, and Hermione climb onto an adjacent roof and spy on the group through the window. In the back room, Draco runs his hand along a tall cabinet with intricate carvings. Harry watches intently as a person approaches Draco. Shifting for a better view, Harry scoots closer to Hermione. In the shop, Narcissa kisses Draco's cheek. A person close to the window blocks the trio's view. They duck as Fenrir Greyback turns his head. The three friends lie low behind the peak. With a dismissive look, Greyback turns away from the window, lowering a black window shade. Harry pulls himself up, gazing at the now blocked window. Daytime. The Hogwarts Express chugs across the countryside. On the train, Luna approaches Dean and Ginny.
29: Quibbler!
15: A puffball creature sits on Ginny's shoulder.
29: Quibbler!
15: Luna spots the pink creature.
29: He's lovely. They've been known to sing on Boxing Day, you know. Quibbler?
0: Oh, please.
15: Ginny reads the magazine's cover.
0: What's a Raxbat?
29: Invisible creatures. They float in your ears and make your brain go fuzzy. Quibbler!
15: Luna continues on. Our view drifts out of the traveling train, then brings us to Harry, Ron, and Hermione's compartment.
3: So what was Draco doing with that weird-looking cabinet? And who were all those people? Don't you see? It was a ceremony. An initiation.
29: Stop it, Harry. I know where you're going with this.
3: It happened. He's one of them.
13: One of what?
29: Harry is under the impression Draco Malfoy is now a Death Eater.
13: You're barking. What do you know who wants a sod like Malfoy?
3: Well, then what's he doing in Borgin and Burkes? Browsing for furniture?
13: It's a creepy shot. He's a creepy bloke.
3: Look, his father is a Death Eater. It only makes sense. Besides, Hermione saw it with her own eyes.
29: I told you. I don't know what I saw.
15: She gives Harry a firm gaze.
3: I need some air.
15: Taking a bundle from an overhead rack, he leaves the compartment. Harry goes down the corridor, holding the bundle behind his back. An overhead view shows the train moving over uneven terrain with lakes and rivers. On board, Harry steps aside at the entrance to a different car, clearing the way for a pair of slim twin girls. They pass, revealing Draco in the next car. Harry opens his hand, revealing a chunk of Peruvian instant darkness powder. Its rough surface sparkles. Harry looks into the car. A view from outside shows the train car going dark. Thick, billowing blackness fills the car, then gradually dissipates.
4: What was that? Boys?
13: Come on.
29: Relax, boys. It's probably just the first year messing around. Come on, Draco. Sit down. We'll be at Hogwarts soon.
15: Glancing around warily, Draco reluctantly joins a brunette and a tall boy. Wearing an all-black suit, Draco glowers at his companions.
27: Hogwarts. What a pathetic excuse for a school. I think I'd pitch myself off the astronomy tower if I thought I'd continue for another 2 years.
29: What's that supposed to mean?
27: Let's just see, I don't think you'll see me wasting my time in charms class next year. Amused, Blaze. We'll see just who's laughing in the end.
15: Draco glares at his tall friend, then looks up at a satchel on an otherwise empty rack. It shifts slightly. Nighttime. On a train platform, Hagrid waits with his dog, holding a lantern aloft. He lowers it as the Hogwarts Express pulls in and slows to a halt. On board, Blaze and the brunette head out, then turn back to Draco. He remains at the table.
27: You two go on. I want to check something.
15: Ron and Hermione leave their compartment.
29: Where's Harry?
13: He's probably already on the platform. Come on.
15: Glancing over her shoulder, Hermione follows Ron down the corridor. In his car, Draco pulls the satchel off the overhead rack and heads for the door. He slides it shut, then lowers the blinds. The car's other blinds drop in rapid succession.
3: Didn't Mummy ever tell you it was rude to eavesdrop, Potter?
27: Petrificus Totalus!
15: An invisible figure falls, becoming briefly discernible. Draco advances. He lifts the invisibility cloak away, revealing Harry. He lies stiff.
27: Oh, yeah. She was dead before you could wipe the drool off your chin.
15: As Harry stares helplessly, Draco stomps on his face. With a wrathful sneer, he picks up the cloak.
27: That's for my father. Enjoy your ride back to London.
15: He drapes it over Harry, who vanishes from view. Draco stalks out of the car, shutting the door behind him. As he steps out onto the platform, he glances around, then follows the last students away. In the train car, our view travels along the seemingly empty aisle. Now, a view slightly resembling a kaleidoscope moves down a corridor. With a pink tint, we view compartments. The door to Draco's car slides open, revealing Luna. She wears large round glasses with glowing lenses and stiff glittery lashes on the sides. From Luna's perspective, we view fluttering particles near the floor. She aims her wand.
5: Anike!
15: The cloak flies off Harry. Luna views the particles around his head, then removes the glasses. Harry stands.

0: those people?
1: Orders. For security.
2: What's his cane here, then?
3: It's not a cane, you cretin, it's a walking stick.
4: The gates shut, then briefly glow. A moth tries to fly over, but an invisible barrier zaps it.
2: We construed an offensive weapon.
5: It's all right, Mr. Filch. I can vouch for Mr. Malfoy.
4: With a misshapen nose, Harry watches with Luna. Draco snatches his father's walking stick from Filch, then looks at Harry.
6: Nice face, Potter.
4: Harry gives a fleeting smirk. Draco walks off, followed by Snape. Luna reaches for her wand.
0: Would you like me to fix it for you? Personally, I think you look a bit more devil-may-care this way, but it's up to you.
7: Well, have you ever fixed a nose before?
0: No, but I've done several toes, and how different are they, really?
7: Okay, yeah, give it a go.
4: Luna flicks her wand at his broken nose.
0: Episky.
7: Ah!
4: Harry doubles over. Straightening, he gapes at Luna, his nose back to its normal shape.
7: How do I look?
0: Exceptionally ordinary.
7: Brilliant.
4: In the Great Hall, hundreds of candles hover over the students' tables. Ron shovels down spoonfuls of a red gelatin dessert.
8: Don't worry. I'll be here in a minute.
4: Hermione stares at him. Using a notebook, she whacks him on the back.
9: Will you stop eating? Your best friend is missing.
8: Oi! Turn around, you lunatic.
4: Hermione and Ginny turn to find Harry approaching.
10: He's covered in blood again. Why is it he's always covered in blood?
8: Looks like it's his own this time.
9: Where have you been?
4: Harry sits.
9: Look at your face.
7: Later.
4: He holds a compress.
7: What have I missed?
8: Sorting out urges all to be brave and strong in these troubled times. Easy for it to say, though. It's a hat, isn't it?
4: Dumbledore steps to the podium. Its decorative owl stretches its wings. At the Gryffindor table, Ginny dabs at Harry's nose.
11: Very best of evenings to you all.
7: Thanks.
4: The students turn to the headmaster.
11: First off, let me introduce the newest member of our staff, Horace Slughorn.
4: Wearing a mortarboard cap, Slughorn stands and waves.
11: Professor Slughorn, I'm happy to say, has agreed to resume his old post as potions master. Meanwhile, the post of defense against the dark arts will be taken by Professor Snape.
4: Slughorn smiles as Snape's expression remains surly. Harry and his friends look troubled. Slytherins applaud as Draco broods.
11: As you know, each and every one of you was searched upon your arrival here tonight. And you have the right to know why. Once there was a young man who, like you, sat in this very hall, walked this castle's corridors, stepped under its roof. He seemed to all the world a student like any other. His name? Tom Riddle. Today, of course, he's known all over the world by another name. Which is why, as I stand looking out upon you all tonight, I'm reminded of a sobering fact.
4: Horrors guard the door.
11: Every day, every hour, this very minute, perhaps, dark forces attempt to penetrate this castle's walls. But in the end, their greatest weapon is you.
4: Draco stares off, resting his chin on his hand.
11: Just something to think about. Now, off to bed. Pip, pip.
4: The students disperse.
8: That was cheerful.
4: Draco lingers at his table. Daytime, in a crowded hallway, McGonagall stands amid passing students.
12: History of magic is upstairs, ladies, not down. Mr. Davis, that is the girls' lavatory.
4: Ron and Harry stand against the wall, watching the students cheerfully.
12: Potter.
4: Their dopey grins fade.
7: Oh, this can't be good.
4: Ron smirks as Harry goes to McGonagall. She shakes her head.
12: Enjoying ourselves, are we?
7: Well, I had a free period this morning, Professor.
12: So I noticed. I would think you would want to fill it with potions. Or is it no longer your ambition to become an Auror?
7: Well, it was, but I was told I had to get an outstanding in my OWL.
12: So you did, when Professor Snape was teaching potions. However, Professor Slughorn is perfectly happy to accept new students, with exceeds expectations.
7: Brilliant. Well, I'll head there straight away.
12: Oh, good, good. Potter,

0: Weasley with you. He looks far too happy over there.
1: Later, Ron and Harry head to class.
2: I don't want to take potions. This Quidditch show's coming up. I need to practice.
1: In potions...
3: Attention to detail in the preparation is the prerequisite of all planning.
1: Harry and Ron arrive.
3: Ah! Harry, my boy, I'm beginning to worry. We've brought someone with us, I see.
2: Ron Weasley, sir. But I'm dead awful at potions. A menace, actually, so I'm probably just gonna...
3: Nonsense, we'll sort you out. Any friend of Harry's is a friend of mine. Get your books out.
4: Sorry, sir, I haven't actually got my book yet. Nor's Ron.
3: Not to worry, get what you want from the cupboard. Now, as I was saying, I prepared some concoctions this morning. Any ideas what these might be?
1: Hermione's hand shoots up.
3: Yes, Miss...
5: Granger, sir.
1: The boys find a book in great condition by a worn-out copy.
5: That one there is Veriserum. It's a truth-telling serum.
1: Ron and Harry fight for the newer book. Ron emerges clutching the newer book. Harry grudgingly takes the old one.
5: It's terribly tricky to make, and this is Amortentia, the most powerful love potion in the world. It's rumored to smell differently to each person according to what attracts them. For example, I smell freshly mown grass and new parchment and spearmint toothpaste.
1: Hermione looks embarrassed.
3: Now, Amortentia doesn't create actual love. That would be impossible. But it does cause a powerful infatuation or obsession. And for that reason, it is probably the most dangerous potion in this room.
1: Five girls inch toward the potion. Slughorn covers the cauldron and they back away.
5: Sir, you haven't told us what's in that one.
3: Oh, yes. What you see before you, ladies and gentlemen... It's a curious little potion, known as Felix Felicis.
1: He shows a vial.
3: But it is more commonly referred to as...
5: Liquid luck.
3: Yes, Miss Granger. Liquid luck. Desperately tricky to make, disastrous should you get it wrong. One sip and you will find that all of your endeavors succeed.
1: An intrigued Draco eyes the potion.
3: At least until the effects wear off. So... This is what I offer each of you today. One tiny vial of liquid luck to the student who, in the hour that remains, manages to brew an acceptable draught of living death. The recipes for which can be found on page 10 of your books. I should point out, however, only once did a student manage to brew a potion of sufficient quality to claim this prize. Nevertheless, good luck to you all. Let the brewing commence.
1: The students disperse. Later, Harry opens the old textbook and finds handwritten words on the first page. This book is the property of the Half-Blood Prince. Flipping through, he finds the pages extensively marked with notes. Later, the students struggle to cut beans, which move away from their knives. Harry checks his textbook. It reads, "Cut up one Sopiphorus bean." A handwritten note amends the instruction. "Crush with blade, releases juice better." Harry uses the flat edge of his blade to squash the bean. Juice dribbles out and he adds it to his potion.
5: How did you do that?
6: You crush it, don't cut it.
5: No, the instructions specifically say to cut.
6: No, really.
1: Hermione studies the recipe, then frowns at her potion. Crab lifts a melted spoon out of his cauldron. Seamus drops a pinch of something into his concoction and a flash leaves his face sooty. Reading the handwritten notes, Harry adds an ingredient to his potion. He stirs it and smiles. A green glob oozes out of a girl's cauldron and plops onto the table. Looking upset, Hermione stirs her potion. Harry finds a note in his recipe changing the number of beans from 12 to 13. Later, Slughorn drops a leaf into Harry's steaming potion. It withers and dissolves.
3: Merlin's beard! It is perfect! So perfect, I dare say one drop would kill us all.
1: Harry wears a pleased smile. Later, Slughorn holds the vial.
3: So here we are then, as promised. One vial of Felix Felicis. Congratulations. Use it well.
1: Slughorn gives Harry the potion and claps. Most of his classmates reluctantly applaud, but the Slytherins abstain. Harry beams, clutching the old textbook behind his back. Dumbledore handles Tom Riddle's diary, destroyed by Harry in his second year at Hogwarts. He eyes it thoughtfully. Fox the Phoenix perches nearby. Dumbledore puts the diary in a drawer. He drops a ring in the damaged cover and shuts the drawer.
7: Ah, Harry, you got my message. Come in.
1: Harry approaches the desk.
7: How are you?
4: I'm fine, sir.
7: Enjoying your classes? I know Professor Slughorn is most impressed with you.
4: I think he overestimates my abilities, sir.
7: Do you?
4: Definitely.
7: What about your activities outside the classroom?
4: Sir?
7: Well, I notice you spend a great deal of time with Miss Granger. I can't help wondering if...
4: Oh, no. I mean, she's brilliant, and we're friends, but no.
7: Forgive me. I was merely being curious. But enough chit-chat. You must be wondering why I summoned you here tonight. The answer lies here.
1: Vials fill a cabinet.
7: What you are looking at are memories. In this case, pertaining to one individual. Voldemort. Or as it was known then, Tom Riddle.
1: A shelf rotates, moving the labeled vials.
7: This vial contains the most particular memory of the day I first met him. I'd like you to see it, if you would.
1: Eyeing it thoughtfully, Harry takes the memory and steps to Dumbledore's pensieve. Holding the vial over the polished basin, he hesitates. Dumbledore nods him on, then waves, magically dimming the lights. Harry pours the memory from the vial, which swirls in the liquid-like substance in the pensieve. He submerges his face. Our view falls through a cloudy haze with the swirling gray material of the memory. The memory takes shape, solidifying into a street lined with dreary buildings. We follow a man toward a building at the end of the street. A sign over the gate reads, Wool's Orphanage. On a staircase.
8: I must admit to some confusion upon receiving your letter, Mr. Dumbledore. In all the years Tom's been here, he's never once had a family visitor. There have been incidents with the other children. Nasty things.
1: The woman knocks on a door, then opens it.
8: Tom, you have a visitor.
7: How do you do, Tom?
1: A boy with straight dark hair stares warily. Later, the younger Dumbledore reaches for a wardrobe while Tom faces away.
9: Don't!
1: Glimpses show a book on a table, seven stones on a windowsill, and a photo of a seaside cliff. Later, Tom wears a dull stare.
9: You're the doctor, aren't you?
7: No. I'm a professor.
9: I don't believe you. She wants me looked at. They think I'm different.
7: Well, perhaps they're right.
9: I'm not mad.
7: Hogwarts is not a place for mad people. Hogwarts is a school. School of magic.
1: Tom gives a questioning look.
7: You can do things, can't you, Tom? Things other children can't.
9: I can make things move without touching them. I can make animals do what I want without training them. I can make bad things happen to people who are mean to me. I can make them hurt. If I want. Who are you?
7: Well, I'm like you, Tom. I'm different.
9: Prove it.
1: Behind Dumbledore, flames engulf Tom's wardrobe. The boy's eyes widen and he gives a slight smile.
7: I think there's something in your wardrobe trying to get out, Tom.
1: Tom opens it. Inside, a metal box trembles. Tom takes it out and the flames vanish. Now, Tom lays out trinkets from the box.
7: Thievery is not tolerated at Hogwarts, Tom. At Hogwarts, you'll be taught not only how to use magic, but how to control it. You understand me?
1: Tom stares intensely. Dumbledore heads out.
9: I can speak to snakes, too.
1: Dumbledore halts.
9: They find me. Whisper things. Is that normal for someone like me?
1: Dumbledore turns back, facing the boy. The room dissolves into streams of smoke-like material. Tom's image lingers, then billows up like a vapor. His face briefly changes to Voldemort's. Now, Harry slowly straightens by the pensieve. He gazes downward.
4: Did you know, sir? Then?
7: Did I know I just met the most dangerous dark wizard of all time? No. If I had, I... Over time, while here at Hogwarts, Tom Riddle grew close to one particular teacher. Can you guess who that teacher might be?
1: Harry stares off thoughtfully.
10: You didn't bring Professor Slughorn back simply to teach potions, did you, sir?
7: No, I did not. You see, Professor Slughorn possesses something I desire very dearly, and he will not give it up easily.
10: You said Professor Slughorn would try to collect me.
7: I did.
10: Do you want me to let him?
7: Yes.
1: Harry nods. He tenses his jaw. Outside Hogwarts, three black smoky plumes shoot toward the castle. They slam into the invisible barrier, creating flashes of light. They ricochet away. In a Hogwarts corridor, two birds perch in orb-shaped cages. Draco strides toward them. He rounds a corner to an isolated hallway. Draco faces a wall adorned by a large tapestry depicting a unicorn. In an expansive room, many surfaces hold hundreds of items. Near a glass case of butterflies, a record spins on a player. Draco goes down a central aisle, tossing a green apple and catching it with one hand. He scans the cluttered storage area, then stops. The lean teenager gazes forward, then turns. He spots a towering, peaked object shrouded in material. Draco pulls the material off, unveiling a large cabinet. The intricate design on the doors resembles that on the cabinet from Borgin and Burke. Draco stares at the looming dark-colored furniture. At the Quidditch pitch, a student flies to the playing field on a broomstick. On the field, Gryffindor students goof off while Ron stands stiffly in front of them. Harry and Ginny face the group.
4: All right, okay, so this morning I'm going to be putting you all through a few drills just to assess your strengths. Quiet, please.
11: Shut it!
1: The students face Harry and Ginny.
4: Thanks. All right, now then, remember, just because you made the team last year does not guarantee you a spot this year. Is that clear?
1: Ron wears an anxious look.
4: Good.
1: He eyes a few students in the stands. He spots Hermione, who waves. The tall, fair-haired boy from the joke shop bumps Ron.
12: Oh, feelings, Weasley, all right?
2: Hard feelings?
12: Yeah, I'll be going out for keeper as well. It's something personal.
2: Really? Strapping guy like you, you've got more of a beater's build, don't you think? Keepers need to be quick, agile.
1: The boy seizes a fly.
12: I like my chances. Say, think you could introduce me to your friend Granger? Wouldn't mind getting on a first-name basis, know what I mean?
1: He sportingly pats Ron's arm and walks off. Later, the tall boy soars up to a goalpost hoop. Ron veers to the opposite hoop and totters slightly on his broom. In the stands, the curly-haired girl nervously watches. Hermione glances at the tall boy astride his broom. He gives her a suave smirk. Hermione averts her gaze. Now, Ginny soars over the pitch, cradling the quaffle. Players follow her, but she fends them off. Ginny launches the quaffle at Ron's competitor, who swats it aside. He deflects multiple goal attempts and catches the quaffle one-handed. Ron stares determinedly. Later, Ron hits the quaffle away. Glimpses show him kicking, headbutting, and chest bumping to deflect goals. He falls off his broom but keeps his grip on the handle and tries to scramble back up.
4: Come on, Ron.
1: An aerial view shows the curly-haired girl anxiously watching, with Luna and Hermione sitting nearby. By the goalpost hoop, Ron sits on his broom again. Hermione wears a worried look. As other players race over the field, Ron readies himself. The tall boy smirks. Eyeing him, Hermione covers her mouth.
5: Confront us.
1: A player heaves the quaffle at Ron's competitor. His broom jerks and he misses the block. As Hermione stifles a smile, the tall boy's confused gaze darts. Another player launches the quaffle at Ron, who headbutts it away. The curly-haired girl rejoices.
5: Brilliant.
1: In the Gryffindor common room...
13: I have to admit, I thought I was going to miss that last one.
4: I hope Cormac's not taking it too hard.
13: It's got a bit of a thing for you, Hermione, Cormac.
1: Hermione glances at Ron.
5: He's vile.
1: Ron notices the curly-haired girl nearby. She waves awkwardly. Harry holds his potions book.
4: Have you ever heard of this spell? Sectum Sempra?
5: No, I haven't. And if you had a shred of self-respect, you'd hand that book in.
4: Not bloody likely. He's top of the class. He's even better than you, Hermione.
13: Slughorn thinks he's a genius.
1: Hermione glares at Ron.
13: Oh.
5: I'd like to know whose that book was. Let's have a look, shall we?
13: No.
1: Harry stands and backs away with the book.
5: Why not?
10: The binding is fragile.
5: The binding is fragile.
1: Behind him, Ginny snags Harry's book and opens it.
14: Who's the Half-Blood Prince?
5: Who?
14: That's what it says right here. This book is property of the Half-Blood Prince.
1: Ginny and Harry stare at each other. She tosses him the book and he leaves. Ginny smiles faintly in Hermione's direction. At a table, Harry reads the marked-up textbook. Glimpses of the pages give way to a snow-covered path. Harry, Ron, and Hermione trudge behind Neville and another student.
5: For weeks, you carry around this book, practically sleep with it, and yet you have no desire to find out who the Half-Blood Prince is.
15: I didn't say I wasn't curious, and I don't sleep with it.
12: Well, it's true. I like a nice chat before I go to bed. Now you do is read that bloody book. It's like being with Hermione.
5: Well, I was curious. So I went
15: to the library. And?
5: And nothing. I couldn't find a reference anywhere to a Half-Blood Prince.
15: There we go, that settles it then.
1: They spot Slughorn.
3: Hoping to find you in the Three Broomsticks.
16: Emergency choir practice, I'm afraid, Horace.
1: Flitwick passes the teens.
10: Does anyone fancy a butterbeer?
1: At the Three Broomsticks, Slughorn sits at the counter.
3: Claxby Hill, we had a very long, homemade Norwegian-style sledge.
15: No, not that.
3: We battled down, we hit what must have been a snow-covered...
15: No, sit beside me.
1: The trio takes a table.
15: Okay.
1: A server approaches.
12: Something to drink?
5: Three butterbeers and some ginger in mine, please.
1: Draco and Harry lock eyes across the tavern. Draco heads out. In a corner booth, Dean sits close to Ginny, whispering in her ear.
2: Oh, bloody hell.
1: Hermione and Harry spot the couple as they join hands.
2: Slick gear.
5: Honestly, we're literally holding hands.
1: As Ron and Harry watch, Dean and Ginny share a kiss.
5: And snogging.
2: I'd like to leave.
5: What? You can't be serious.
2: That happens to be my sister.
5: So? What if she looked over here and saw you snogging me? Would you expect her to get up and leave?
1: Harry waves as Ron stares at her.
3: Hey, my boy.
15: Hello, sir. Wonderful to see you.
3: And you.
15: So, what brings you here?
3: Oh, Three Broomsticks and I go way back further than I care to admit. I can remember when it was one broomstick.
1: He spills his drink.
3: All hands on deck, Granger. Listen, my boy. In the old days, I used to throw together the occasional supper party. A select student or two. Would you be game?
15: I'd consider it an honour, sir.
3: You'd be welcome too, Granger.
5: I'd be delighted, sir.
3: Splendid. Look for my owl.
1: Slughorn squints at Ron.
3: Good to see you, Wallenby.
1: As Slughorn heads off, Harry shoots him a grin. Ron frowns.
2: What are you playing at?
1: Harry meets his inquisitive stare.
2: Dumbledore's asked me to get to know him.
15: Get to know him?
2: I don't know. It must be important. If it wasn't, Dumbledore wouldn't ask.
1: Hermione puts down her butterbeer. Eyeing her, Ron lifts his brow and points to his lip.
2: God, a little bit.
1: Hermione's upper lip bears a foam mustache. Embarrassed, she wipes it off. Later, two girls hike along the snowy path back to Hogwarts. Hermione walks behind them with the boys trailing her.
14: Katie, you don't know what it could be.
2: Harry,
14: don't worry, Leon.
2: What?
14: I know what I'm doing.
2: Did you hear what she was saying back at the pub about me and her slugging? As if.
1: They join Hermione, who puts her arms around both of their shoulders. Katie lies in the snow.
14: I warned her not to touch it.
1: An invisible force jolts the fallen girl's body. She abruptly flies into the air and hovers high above the ground with her arms spread wide. Katie's hair floats around her head and her mouth hangs wide open. Harry stares in shock. Katie plummets and lands hard on the snowy ground. Her head twitches.
7: Don't get any closer. Get back, all of you.
1: Hagrid lumbers toward Katie as her classmates look on.
2: No.
1: He scoops her into his arms. Harry edges toward the package Katie had been carrying.
7: Do not touch that, except for the wrappings. Do you understand?
1: A flat jewel case lies on the brown parchment wrapping. An ornate necklace with precious stones lies in the snow beside it. In McGonagall's classroom, the necklace lies in its case. McGonagall faces Katie's friend.
0: You're sure Katie did not have this in her possession when she entered the Three Broomsticks?
14: It's like I said. She left to go to the loo, and when she came back, she had the package. She said it was important that she deliver it.
0: Did she say to whom?
14: To Professor Dumbledore.
0: Very well, thank you, Leanne. You may go.
1: Leanne heads out, leaving Hermione, Ron, and Harry with McGonagall.
0: Why is it when something happens, it is always you three?
2: Believe me, Professor. I've been asking myself the same question for 6 years.
1: Snape enters.
0: Oh, Severus.
1: Later, Snape uses his wand to levitate the necklace. It hovers in midair.
0: What do you think?
1: He rotates it over McGonagall's desk.
7: I think Miss Bell is lucky to be alive.
15: She was cursed, wasn't she? I know, Katie. Off the Quidditch pitch, she wouldn't hurt a fly. If she was delivering that to Professor Dumbledore, she wasn't doing it knowingly.
0: Yes, she was cursed.
15: It was Malfoy.
1: Hermione knits her brow and frowns at Harry.
0: That is a very serious accusation, Potter.
7: Indeed. Your evidence?
15: I just know.
7: You just know.
1: Snape eyes Harry sternly.
7: Once again, you astonish with your gifts, Potter. Gifts mere mortals can only dream of possessing. How grand it must be to be the chosen one.
1: McGonagall shifts her stunned gaze to Snape. Harry stares at him unwaveringly.
0: I suggest you go back to your dormitories, all of you.
1: Hermione and Ron head off. Harry eyes Snape, then follows. In his dorm, Harry reads the Marauder's map in bed. Ron lies in his own bed, gazing up.
13: What do you suppose Dean sees in her, Ginny?
10: And what does she see in him?
13: Dean? He's brilliant.
10: You called him a slick git not 5 hours ago.
13: Yeah, well, he was running his hands all over my sister, wasn't he? Something snaps. You've got to hate him, you know. On principle.
10: I suppose.
13: So what is it he sees in her?
10: I don't know. She's smart, funny, attractive.
13: Attractive?
10: You know, she's got nice skin.
13: Skin? You're saying Dean's dating my sister because of her skin?
10: Well, no, I mean, I'm just saying it could be a contributing factor.
1: Staring in thought, Ron's expression softens.
13: Hermione's got nice skin. Wouldn't you say? As skin goes, I mean.
10: I've never really thought about it. But I suppose, yeah. Very nice.
1: The boy's eyes shift awkwardly. Harry folds up his map.
10: I think I'll be going to sleep now.
13: Right.
1: Ron wears a thoughtful look. Harry puts his glasses on the nightstand. In a room, a group of students sit with Slughorn at a table, eating ice cream from ornate dishes.
17: So tell me, Cormac, do you see anything of your Uncle Tiberius these days?
12: Yes, sir. In fact, I'm meant to go hunting with him and the Minister for Magic over the holidays.
17: Oh, well, be sure to give them both my best. What about your Uncle Belby? For those of you who don't know, Marcus's uncle invented the Wolfsbane potion. Is he working on anything new?
18: Don't know. He and my dad don't get on. Probably because my dad's just potions are rubbish. His only potion worth having is a stiff one at the end of the day.
17: What about you, Miss Granger? What exactly does your family do in the Muggle world?
14: My parents are dentists.
1: Students stare blankly at Hermione.
14: They attend to people's teeth.
17: Fascinating. And is that considered a dangerous profession?
14: No.
1: Harry looks amused.
14: Although, one boy, Robbie Fenwick, did bite my father once. He needed 10 stitches.
1: Wearing a sparkly dress, Ginny enters the room.
17: Ah, Miss Weasley, come in, come in.
1: Hermione leans to Harry.
14: Look at her eyes. They've been fighting again, her and Dean. Sorry, I'm not usually late.
1: Harry stands as she goes to her chair. Ginny looks at Harry, who averts his eyes.
17: No matter. We're just in time for dessert. That is, if Belby's left you any.
1: Ginny sits. Harry awkwardly takes his seat and Hermione smirks at him.
13: What?
14: Nothing.
1: Her- Hermione notices Cormac staring at her as he licks ice cream off his finger. She averts her gaze.
17: Bye-bye.
1: The students leave the dinner party. Slughorn shuts the door and finds Harry still in his quarters.
17: Potter.
4: I'm sorry, sir. I was just admiring your hourglass.
17: Ah, yes. That's an intriguing object. The sand runs in accordance with the quality of the conversation. If it is stimulating, the sand runs slowly. If it is not...
4: I think I'll be going then.
17: Nonsense! You have nothing to fear, dear boy. As for some of your classmates, well, let's just say they're unlikely to make the shelf.
4: The shelf, sir?
17: Anyone who aspires to be anyone hopes to end up here. But then again, you already are someone, aren't you, Harry?
1: Slughorn pours himself a drink.
4: Did Voldemort ever make the shelf, sir?
1: The professor looks up, wide-eyed.
4: You knew him, didn't you, sir, Tom Riddle? You were his teacher.
17: Yeah, Mr. Riddle had a number of teachers whilst here at Hogwarts.
4: What was he like? I'm sorry, sir. Forgive me. He killed my parents.
17: Of course. It's only natural you should want to know more. But I'm afraid I must disappoint you, Harry. When I first met young Mr. Riddle, he was a quiet, albeit brilliant boy committed to becoming a first-rate wizard. Not unlike others I've known. Not unlike yourself, in fact. If the monster existed, it was buried deep within.
1: Harry forces a faint, quick smile. The sand in the hourglass slows to a stop, the particles floating in midair. In the Great Hall, Ron steps into the entrance in his Quidditch uniform and helmet. Neville walks by.
19: Good luck, Aaron.
1: As Ron crosses between the tables, Seamus approaches.
20: I'm counting on you, Ron. I have two guardians on Gryffindor, yeah?
1: Slytherins jeer at him.
21: Who's that? What's he wearing?
1: Ron sits at the Gryffindor table looking slightly queasy. He stares down at a fried egg sitting on toast. Harry and Hermione sit across from Ron.
2: So how was it then?
5: How was what?
2: Your dinner party.
5: Pretty boring, actually. Though I think Harry enjoyed dessert.
1: Harry shoots her a glance and folds his arms.
5: Slughorn's having Christmas due, you know. And we're meant to bring someone.
2: I expect you'll be bringing McLagan. He's in the Slug Club, isn't he?
5: Actually, I was going to ask you.
2: Really?
1: The curly-haired girl approaches with a bounce in her step.
5: Good luck today, Ron. I know you'll be brilliant.
1: She walks off and Ron leans to his friends.
2: I'm resigning. After today's match, McLagan could have my spot.
22: Have it your way.
1: He slides a cup.
22: Juice.
1: Luna wears a lion headdress.
23: Hello, everyone. You look dreadful, Ron. Is that why you put something in his cup?
1: Harry and Hermione eye Luna.
23: Is it a tonic?
1: They all look at Harry, who puts a vial in his pocket.
23: Liquid luck.
1: Ron raises his cup.
23: Don't drink it, Ron.
1: Ron drinks the juice and Harry smiles. Putting it down, Ron's expression grows confident.
23: You could be expelled for that.
22: I don't know what you're talking about.
1: Ron grins excitedly.
2: Come on, Harry. We've got a game to win.
1: They join hands and leave the table. At the snowy Quidditch pitch, a Quaffle flies through the air. Playing for Slytherin, Blaze catches it. He and his green-clad teammates fly in formation. Slytherins collide with oncoming Gryffindors. Ginny tries to intercept a pass, but a Slytherin steals the Quaffle back. He punches the Quaffle toward a hoop, but Ron blocks the intended goal with a kick. Ron punches his fist.
16: Yes!
1: Gryffindor students cheer and applaud for their new keeper. Ron makes three more skillful saves. Wearing a reluctant smile, Hermione shakes her head as she claps.
16: Yes!
1: Gryffindor players form a line, flying along the edge of the pitch. Taking control of the Quaffle, Ginny evades the Slytherin's countering efforts. As she hurls the Quaffle through the goal hoop, a Slytherin player crashes into his own team's keeper. Gryffindor spectators celebrate Ginny's goal. The Slytherin players fly in formation again, knocking Gryffindors out of their way. One attempts a goal, but Ron makes the save.
16: Yeah!
1: Ron wears a proud grin. Smiling slightly, Hermione hesitates but joins the applause. Ron raises his arms victoriously.
6: Woo! Yes! Woo!
1: In their common room, Gryffindor celebrate. Surrounding Ron, students punch the air as confetti falls. Looking antsy, the curly-haired girl stands behind Ron. Hermione stands with Harry.
8: They shouldn't have done it.
9: I know. I suppose I could have just used the Confundus charm.
1: They share a look.
8: That was different. That was tryouts. This was an actual game.
1: Harry shows her the full vial.
8: Didn't put it in. Ron only thought you did.
1: Harry nods with a pleased look. Across the room, the curly-haired girl grabs Ron and eagerly kisses him. Harry laughs while Hermione watches with a devastated expression. As Ron and the girl continue to embrace, Hermione leaves through the crowd. Harry looks back, noticing her gone. Entering a corridor, Harry scans the area. Harry finds Hermione sitting at the bottom of a spiral staircase. Small birds flutter around her. Harry descends the stairs. He joins Hermione in an empty room with tall open windows. Harry gestures at the birds.
8: Charm spell. Just practicing.
9: Well, they're really good.
1: Harry sits next to Hermione.
8: How does it feel, Harry? When you see Dean with Ginny? I know. I see the way you look at her. You're my best friend.
1: Ron enters with the curly-haired girl. Hermione averts her eyes and Harry gives an annoyed look.
8: Oops. I think this room's taken.
1: The girl runs off, but Ron stays.
9: What's with the birds?
1: Hermione stands glaring at Ron.
8: A pugno.
1: The birds gather above her head, then dart toward Ron, who runs. The birds crash into a door, bursting into feathers. Looking startled, Ron eyes Hermione, who tearfully glares. He leaves. Sobbing, Hermione sits next to Harry. She takes his arm and lays her head on his shoulder. Resting his hand on Hermione's, Harry solemnly gazes in thought.
9: It feels like this.
1: Outside the castle, our view rises to tower windows. Inside, Ron and the curly-haired girl go up a spiral staircase, then stop to kiss. Our view continues upward through falling snow. In an open-air tower, Draco stands alone at a railing. Our view moves past him and night turns to day. Mist veils the cone-shaped spires of Hogwarts. In a crowded corridor, Harry walks with Ron.
9: I can't help it, she's got her knickers in a twist. What Lav and I have, well, let's just say, there's no stopping it. It's chemical. Would it last? Who knows? Point is, I'm a free agent.
1: In the library.
8: He's at perfect liberty to kiss whomever he likes. I really couldn't care less. Was I under the impression he and I would be attending Slughorn's Christmas party together? Yes. Now, given the circumstances, I've had to make other arrangements.
9: Have you?
8: Yes. Why?
9: Well, I just thought, seeing as neither of us can go with who we'd really like to, we should go together as friends.
8: Why didn't I think of that?
9: Who are you going with?
8: It's a surprise. Anyway, it's you we've got to worry about. You can't just take anyone. See that girl over there?
1: Harry peers over her shoulder.
8: That's Romilda Vane. Apparently she's trying to smuggle you a love potion.
9: Really?
1: He gapes.
8: Hey, she's only interested in you because she thinks you're the chosen one.
9: But I am the chosen one.
1: She smacks him.
9: Okay, sorry. Kidding. Ask someone I like. Someone cool.
1: In a corridor, Luna wears a shiny pink dress with ruffles. Wearing dress robes, Harry joins her. They share a look and walk under round decorative lanterns.
23: I've never been to this part of the castle. At least not while awake. I sleepwalk, you see. That's why I wear shoes to bed.
1: They leave the corridor. Nearby, Draco sits alone. He gazes off. In the isolated hallway, Draco stops walking. He stares forward. Draco closes his eyes. In the expansive storage room, he pulls the material off the tall cabinet. Opening the door, Draco places an apple inside. He closes the cabinet. Eyes shut, the lean wizard holds his wand.
3: Harmonia Nectere passes.
1: He opens the door, finding the apple gone. Smiling, Draco closes the cabinet again.
3: Harmonia Nectere passes. Harmonia Nectere passes.
1: Draco opens the door. He takes out the apple, now missing a chunk. At his party, Slughorn poses for a photo with Harry. Slughorn heads off.
11: Drink?
1: Neville wears a uniform.
11: Neville! I didn't get into the Slug Club. It's okay, though. He's got Bill behind the towels in the loo.
20: Oh, well, I'm fine, mate. Thanks.
11: Okay.
1: Neville walks off. Harry scans the party with a grin. Spotting Hermione hiding behind a sheer curtain, he furrows his brow. He joins her behind the curtain.
20: Hermione, what are you doing? And what happened to you?
14: No, I've just escaped. I mean, left Cormac under the mistletoe.
20: Cormac? That's who you invited?
14: I thought it would annoy Ron the most.
1: In the party, Slughorn poses for more photos.
15: We'll catch up with you, please.
14: He's got more tentacles than a Snarfalot plant.
1: A server peeks in.
22: Dragon Tartar.
14: Oh, I'm fine, thank you.
22: Just as well. They give one horribly bad breath.
14: Oh, second thoughts. I might keep Cormac at bay.
1: Hermione eats one.
14: Oh, God, here he comes.
1: As Hermione sneaks out, Cormac joins Harry behind the curtain.
20: I think she just went to powder her nose.
3: Stupid little minx, your friend.
12: Likes to work her mouth too, doesn't she?
20: Yeah.
1: Cormac eats a dragon tartar.
12: What is this I'm eating, by the way?
20: Dragon balls.
1: Snape whips aside the curtain, finding the boys. Cormac vomits at Snape's feet. Cormac straightens, meeting Snape's stern gaze.
7: I've just bought yourself a month's detention, McLagan. Not so quick, Potter.
1: Snape goes to Harry outside the curtain.
20: Sir, I really think I should rejoin the party. My date
7: can surely survive your absence for another minute or two. Besides, I only wish to convey a message.
20: A message?
7: From Professor Dumbledore. He asked me to give you his best, and he hopes you enjoy your holiday. You see, he's traveling, and he won't return until term resumes.
20: Traveling where?
1: Snape stares. He leaves. Across the room, Filch pulls Draco into the party.
17: Take your hands off me, you filthy squib! Professor Slughorn, sir. I just discovered this boy lurking in an upstairs corridor. He claims to have been invited to your party.
24: Okay, I was gatecrashing. Happy?
7: I'll escort him out.
1: Draco stares intensely at Snape.
20: Certainly, Professor.
1: As they walk out together, Slughorn cheerfully waves his arms.
17: All right, everyone, carry on.
1: At the end of a dark corridor...
20: Maybe I did hex that bell girl. Maybe I didn't. Look at you.
17: I swore to protect you. I made the unbreakable vow.
20: I don't need protection. I was chosen for this. Out of all others, me. And I won't fail him.
7: You're afraid, Draco. You attempt to conceal it, but it's obvious. Let me assist you.
20: No! I was chosen. This is my moment.
1: Our view moves past a wall down the corridor, revealing Harry eavesdropping. In a snowy landscape, the Hogwarts Express chugs along the track. In a compartment, Harry sits across from Ron.
3: Unbreakable vow. You sure that's what Snape said?
11: Positive. Why?
3: It's just you can't break an unbreakable vow.
11: I'd work that much out for myself, funnily enough.
3: I don't understand. bloody hell.
1: Lav stands at the compartment's closed glass door. She breathes onto the glass, fogging it up, then draws a heart. Ron watches with a forced smile as she writes R plus L inside the heart. Averting his gaze, Harry fidgets with an armrest. Lav finishes her fog drawing, then smiles at Ron. She puffs on the glass again, accentuating the message. The curly-haired girl leaves.
0: Lovely.
3: All she wants to do is stop me.
0: My lips are getting chapped, look.
24: And I'll take your word for it.
1: Ron leans toward Harry, who recoils. Hermione stops at the door, noticing Lav's fog drawing. She looks inside, then leaves. Ron frowns.
0: So what happens to you? What happens if you break an unbreakable vow?
3: You die.
1: At the Weasley home, Harry sits near a Christmas tree with Lupin, Arthur, and Tonks.
10: Voldemort has chosen Draco Malfoy for a mission.
0: I know it sounds mad.
10: Has it occurred to you, Harry, that Snape was simply pretending to offer Draco help so he could find out what he was up to?
0: That's not what it sounded like.
13: Perhaps Harry's right, Remus. I mean, to make an unbreakable vow...
10: It comes down to whether or not you trust Dumbledore's judgment. Dumbledore trusts Snape, therefore I do.
0: Dumbledore can make mistakes, he said to
10: himself. You're blinded by hatred.
0: I'm not.
10: Yes, you are. People are disappearing, Harry, daily. We can only place our trust in a handful of people. If we start fighting amongst ourselves, we're doomed.
1: Tonks leaves the room and Lupin follows her. Harry and Arthur stare in thought. Ginny sits by Harry on the couch holding a plate of tarts. Eyeing the pair, Arthur gets up, tosses a throw pillow on his chair and leaves. Ginny picks up a tart.
14: Open up, you. Don't you trust me?
1: She feeds him the pastry. Harry chews and smiles at her.
0: It's good.
1: Ron enters.
3: Just,
1: He sits between Harry and Ginny, forcing them to part. Ginny rolls her eyes at her brother. Ron offers a plate of pastries to Harry.
0: Pie? Not for me, no.
1: Ron faces forward and takes a bite of one himself. In a shed outside the house, Arthur browses shelves cluttered with appliances.
15: You'll have to forgive Remus. It takes its toll, his condition.
0: Are you all right, Mr. Weasley?
15: We're being followed, all of us. Most days, Molly doesn't leave the house. It's not been easy.
0: Did you get my owl?
15: Yes, I did.
1: Arthur sits in a corner.
15: If Dumbledore's travelling, then that's news to the Ministry, but perhaps that's the way Dumbledore wants it. As for Draco Malfoy, I know a bit more.
0: Go on.
15: I sent an agent to Borgin and Birks. I think from what you described, what you and Ron saw at the end of the summer, the object that Draco is so interested in is a vanishing cabinet.
0: A vanishing cabinet?
15: They were all the rage when Voldemort first rose to power. You can see the appeal. Should the Death Eaters come knocking, one simply had to slip inside and disappear for an hour or two. It could transport you practically anywhere. Tricky contraptions, though. Very temperamental.
0: What happened to it? The one at Borgin and Birks?
15: Nothing. It's still there.
1: Harry wears a pensive stare. A view through plant life shows the front door of the Weasley home. Lupin and Tonks step out.
13: It was delicious, Molly, really.
18: Are you sure you won't stay?
13: No, we should go.
18: The first night of the cycle's always the worst.
15: Remus?
1: Lupin stares out at the field of tall grass and reeds in front of the home. Tonks steps closer to him.
18: Sweetheart.
1: Inside, Harry sits on the stairs looking out a window. Ginny climbs to the landing, clad in a pink bathrobe. Harry stands.
14: Has Ron gone to bed?
0: Not yet. No.
1: Ginny glances down.
14: Shoelace.
1: Harry looks confused. As he looks down, Ginny smiles and crouches at his feet. She briskly ties his shoe while Harry gazes down at her. Ginny straightens up, standing close to Harry.
14: Merry Christmas, Harry.
0: Merry
15: Merry Christmas.
1: They inch closer. Harry and Ginny look out the window. Outside, a fireball crashes, igniting a ring around the house. A flying black plume lands, revealing itself as Bellatrix. Harry rushes downstairs as she runs toward the field. Arriving outside, Harry chases her.
2: Harry, no!
1: Remus and Tonks run. Harry dashes through a gap in the fire ring and it closes behind him. Tonks and Lupin use their wands, trying to reopen it. Ginny races outside.
4: Ginny!
1: She leaps through the fluctuating gap. Harry sprints through the field. Glimpses show Bellatrix and Harry running through the towering plants. Reeds whip at Ginny as she races through with her wand. Alone, Harry abruptly stops. The plants obscure his view on all sides. He tries to look through the waving reeds. Harry runs. Elsewhere, Ginny continues sprinting through the thick vegetation. She stops in a bog.
5: Harry?
1: Our view edges through the plant life toward Ginny. She backs away as someone emerges from the reeds. Ginny stares nervously and Fenrir Greyback approaches. Ginny backs away slowly. Harry dashes through the shallow water to her side. Greyback deflects Harry's spell with his wand and takes flight as a smoky plume. Harry and Ginny turn together, scanning the thick reeds surrounding them. Something moves through the plants. Anxiously glancing around, Harry and Ginny step out of the water. A person in a mask edges through the overgrowth. Bellatrix watches the teens from behind.
2: Harry!
1: Lupin startles as Tonks races to his side. The couple takes off. In the bog, Ginny and Harry deflect flashes of light with their wands. Elsewhere, Arthur runs. Lupin and Tonks join the teens in the bog, followed by Arthur. The five witches and wizards stand with their backs to each other, holding their wands at the ready. Bellatrix hides in the plants. Elsewhere, Greyback turns his head. Bellatrix hisses, then takes flight, followed by Greyback. Bellatrix, Greyback, and a third Death Eater crash through the Weasley home as black plumes. The house catches fire.
15: Molly.
1: Arthur runs and the others follow him to the burning house. In front, they find Molly, Ron, and the twins staring up at their home. Arthur puts an arm around his wife as she watches with a heartbroken expression. At Hogwarts, Hermione reads the Daily Prophet as she walks with Harry. A headline reads, Ministry disappearances continue.
5: It's so easy for them to get to you. You're bloody lucky you weren't killed. You have to realize who you are, Harry.
19: I know who I am, Hermione, all right?
1: Hermione frowns at him.
19: Sorry.
5: So tell me what Arthur said.
19: If Dumbledore is traveling, then it's news to the Ministry. But what about this? That night at Vaughan and Burke's, Draco was looking at a vanishing cabinet.
5: What would Draco want with a vanishing cabinet?
19: You tell me.
5: He looks different, don't you think? Draco. Almost ill.
19: Who could tell the difference?
21: Lav, come on. I'll
1: wear it. Ron wears a necklace.
5: That's my one.
1: Lav strokes Ron's hair, then hugs his arm.
5: Excuse me, I have to go and vomit.
1: Hermione leaves. Harry nods in Ron's direction and moves on. Behind him, Ron takes a few steps with Lav clinging to his back. In Dumbledore's office, a close view shows the collection of memory vials. As the headmaster looks on, Harry submerges his face in the pensive. We sink through the swirling memory and land at a table.
25: More knowledgeable than half the staff, you are.
1: Male students sit at the table with teacups. A teen with straight dark hair gives a calculated smile.
26: Sir, is it true that Professor Merrythought is retiring?
25: Now, Tom, I couldn't tell you if I knew, could I? And by the way, thank you for the pineapple. You're quite right, it is my favorite. But how did you know?
26: Intuition.
1: Tom shakes his head slightly and Slughorn gives an uneasy smile.
25: Good gracious, is it that time already? Off you go, boys, or Professor Tippett will have us all in detention.
1: Later, Tom taps the hourglass.
25: Look sharp, Tom. Don't be caught out of bed after hours.
1: Tom stares at Slughorn.
25: something on your mind, Tom?
26: Yes, sir. You see, I couldn't think of anyone else to go to. The other professors, well, they're not like you. They might misunderstand.
25: Go on.
26: I was in the library the other night, in the restricted section, and I read something rather odd about a bit of rare magic. And I thought perhaps you could illuminate me. It's called, as I understand it...
25: I beg your pardon?
6: I don't know anything about such things, and if I did, I wouldn't tell you. Now get out of here at once, and don't let me ever catch you mentioning it again!
1: The memory dissolves. Harry stands in Dumbledore's office.
7: Confused? I'd be surprised if you weren't.
0: Well, I don't understand. What happened?
7: This is perhaps the most important memory I've collected. It is also a lie. This memory has been tampered with by the same person whose memory it is, our old friend Professor Slughorn.
0: But why would he tamper with his own memory?
7: I suspect he's ashamed of it.
0: Why?
7: Why indeed? I asked you to get to know Professor Slughorn, and you have done so. Now I want you to persuade him to divulge his true memory any way you can.
0: I don't know him that well, sir.
1: Dumbledore scoops the glowing memory out of the pensieve.
7: This memory is everything. Without it, we are blind. Without it, we leave the fate of our world to chance.
1: Particles pass through his finger.
7: You have no choice. You must not fail.
1: Dumbledore turns his blackened hand, letting the rest of the memory drip into the basin. Harry nods.
25: I highly recommend you reacquaint yourself with the chapter on antidotes. I'll tell you more about bazaars in our next class. Right, off you go. Elise, don't forget your rat tail.
1: The class leaves and Slughorn spots Harry.
25: Ha ha! It isn't the Prince of Potions himself. What do I owe this pleasure?
26: Well, sir, I wondered if I might ask you something.
25: Ask away, dear boy, ask away.
26: Well, you see, the other day I was in the library, in the restricted section, and I came across something rather odd about a very rare piece of magic.
25: Yes? What was this rare piece of magic?
26: Well, I don't know. I can't remember the name exactly. But it just got me wondering, are there some kinds of magic you're not allowed to teach us?
25: I'm potions master, Harry. I think your questions better be posed to Professor Snape.
26: Yes. He and I don't exactly see eye to eye, sir. What I mean to say is... Well, he's not like you. He might misunderstand.
25: Yes. Well, there can be no light without the dark. So it is with magic. Myself, I always strive to live within the light. I suggest you do the same.
26: Is that what you told Tom Riddle, sir, when he came asking questions?
1: Stopping on his way out, Slughorn turns back to Harry. The professor eyes him suspiciously.
25: Dumbledore put you up to this, didn't he? Didn't he?
1: The professor leaves. Outside Slughorn's quarters... He opens a viewing door.
25: Yes? Oh, it's you, Potter. I'm sorry, I'm busy at the moment.
1: Slughorn shuts it. Harry looks frustrated. In the Gryffindor common room, Harry sits with Hermione.
14: Did you honestly expect you could just walk up to old Sluggy and ask him to reveal his deepest, darkest secret? Honestly, Harry, sometimes I think the Daily Prophet should call you the Dim One.
26: Nice.
14: Well, you're going to have to persuade him somehow. Now you've made it even harder. I'm going to bed.
1: Hermione gets up. Holding the Marauder's map, Harry turns to her.
26: Hermione, I think Malfoy's leaving the castle. I've seen it sometimes. Sometimes he just disappears off the map.
14: That's not possible. No one can leave the castle these days. The map's wrong.
26: The map's never wrong.
1: Hermione looks at Harry with a faint smile.
14: Good night, Harry.
1: She heads upstairs. In his dorm room, Ron sits on the floor, gazing up with a dreamy grin. Harry enters. Candy wrappers litter the floor.
26: It's beautiful, isn't it? The moon. Divine.
19: had ourselves a little late night snack, did we?
3: It was on your bed, the box. I just thought I'd try one.
19: Or 20.
3: I can't stop thinking of that.

0: candy box.
1: What's that for?
2: It's no joke. I'm in love with her.
1: All right, fine, you're in love with her. Have you ever actually met her?
2: Oh. Can you introduce me?
0: Harry stares in confusion. A dopey smile grows on Ron's face. He shuffles back to the window and sits on the floor, gazing out with a euphoric look. Harry reads a card, his expression becoming amused. He goes to Ron and touches his back.
1: Come on, Ron. I'm going to introduce you to Romilda Vane.
0: Ron happily leaves with Harry. On the bed, the card features a picture of Romilda blowing a kiss. Outside Slughorn's quarters, Ron stands behind Harry.
1: I'm sorry, sir. I wouldn't bother you if it weren't absolutely essential.
2: Where's Romilda?
3: What's the matter with Wimby? Very powerful love potion. Very well. Better bring him in.
0: Later.
4: I'd have thought you could whip up a remedy for this in no time, Harry.
1: Oh, I thought this called for more practiced hands, sir.
2: Hello, darling. How's your drink?
3: Perhaps you're right.
0: Ron hugs Slughorn, but Harry pulls him away.
1: I'm sorry, by the way, Professor, about earlier today. Our misunderstanding.
4: Oh, not at all. All water under the bridge, you know. Correct?
1: Well, I expect you're tired of it after all these years. All the questions about Voldemort.
4: Don't use that name.
0: Ron perches on the back of a couch, then topples off. Later, Slughorn offers Ron a goblet.
4: Here, my boy. Bottoms up.
2: What's this?
4: Tonic for the nerves.
0: Beaming gratefully, Ron takes a generous gulp of the cherry red potion. His dopey smile fades into a troubled frown. Eyes shifting, Ron looks up at Harry.
2: What happened to me?
1: Love potion.
4: A bloody strong one at that.
2: I feel really bad.
4: You need a pick-me-up, my boy. Got buttered beer, wine, dazzling oak-matured mead. I had other intentions for this, but I think given the circumstances...
0: Slughorn gives the first glass of mead to Ron.
4: Yeah, Potter?
0: Ron drinks.
4: To life!
0: As Harry and Slughorn toast, Ron collapses. Convulsing, he foams at the mouth.
1: Ron!
0: Harry goes to Ron's side as Slughorn stares helplessly.
1: Ron! Professor! Do something!
0: Harry gets to his feet.
4: I don't understand!
0: Harry searches drawers of ingredients as Ron continues to seize. Ron's convulsions die down, his body growing rigid. Harry opens a box labeled Bezoars. Returning to Ron's side, he stuffs a Bezoar in his mouth.
1: Oh, come on, Ron, breathe.
0: With a worried stare, Harry presses a hand against his friend's chest. Eyes open, Ron lies motionless before him. In an armchair, Slughorn woefully drops his gaze. Ron's chest moves. As Ron props himself up on his elbows, Harry wears a relieved look.
2: These girls... they're gonna kill me.
0: In the infirmary, Madame Pomfrey tends to Ron as he sleeps. Ginny and Hermione sit by the bed with Harry standing nearby. McGonagall enters with Dumbledore, Snape, and Slughorn.
5: Quick thinking on your part, Harry, using a bazaar. You must be very proud of your student, Horace.
4: Hmm? Oh, yes, very proud.
6: Well, I think we agree. Potter's actions were heroic. The question is, why were they necessary?
5: Aye, indeed.
0: Slughorn holds the mead.
5: This appears to be a gift, Horace. You don't remember who gave you this bottle. Which, by the way, possesses remarkably subtle hints of licorice and cherry. When not polluted with poison.
4: Actually, I had intended to give it as a gift myself.
5: To whom, I might ask?
4: To you, Headmaster.
0: Lav rushes in.
7: Where is he? Where's my 1-1? Has he been asking for me?
0: She spots Hermione at Ron's side.
7: What's she doing here? I might ask you the same question. I happen to be his girlfriend.
8: I happen to be his friend.
7: That made me laugh. You haven't spoken in weeks. I suppose you want to make up with him now that he's suddenly all interesting.
8: He's been poisoned, you daft dimbo. And for the record, I've always found him interesting.
7: See? He senses my presence. Don't worry, 1-1. I'm here.

0: I'm here.
1: Lav leans on the bed as Ron mumbles in his sleep.
2: My name. Hermione.
1: Hermione's eyes widen.
2: Hermione.
1: Lav rushes from the room. Hermione takes Ron's hand.
3: Oh, to be young and to feel love's keen sting. Well, come away, everybody. Mr. Weasley is well tended.
1: Slughorn lags behind as his colleagues leave. Jenny passes Harry.
4: About time, don't you think?
1: Harry nods and she leaves. Madame Pomfrey stops by.
5: Thank you.
1: Hermione notices Harry watching her.
4: Oh, shut up.
1: She wears an embarrassed yet satisfied look. Smiling, Harry leaves. Hermione gazes at Ron contentedly. Climbing up a curving stairwell, Harry glances through an opening as he passes. He stops, spying Draco climbing a different flight of stairs. Harry furtively watches him pass. Now, our view rounds a corner in a shadowy corridor. At the far end, Draco walks out of view, passing under the orb-shaped birdcage. It now holds only one bird. In the isolated hallway, Draco shuts his eyes. Harry enters the hallway but finds it empty. He stares at the blank stone wall before him. In the storage room, Draco uncovers the vanishing cabinet. He puts the second bird from the orb cage inside and shuts the door. Eyeing the sleeve of his robes, Draco finds one of the bird's small white feathers. He holds it aloft and studies it. Draco opens the cabinet and finds it empty. In Nocturne Alley, rain falls on the storefront sign for Borgin and Burke. Rain pelts the shop's back window. Our view passes through the window to the other vanishing cabinet. We move closer to its shut doors. In the storage room, Draco opens his eyes. Looking in the cabinet, his brow knits, finding the white bird laying motionless. Draco frowns, his troubled gaze locked on the lifeless creature. Among the clutter, the skipping record player continues turning. In the great hall, Lav glares intensely as she clutches a spoon. Ron breaks her gaze, folding his arms with his wand pointed upward. Flakes drift onto the table.
4: Stop it, Ron! You're making it snow.
1: Harry brushes snowflakes off the table. Ron eyes Hermione questioningly.
5: Tell me how I broke up with Lavender again.
4: Well, she came to visit you in the hospital. And you talked. I don't believe it was a particularly long conversation.
5: Don't get me wrong, I'm bloody thrilled to be shot of her. She seems a bit cut out.
1: The trio looks at Lav. Her glower intensifies and she bares her teeth.
4: Yes, she does, doesn't she? You say you don't remember anything from that night. Anything at all.
5: There is something.
1: Harry looks between them. Hermione stares intently at Ron.
5: But it can't be. I was completely boggled, wasn't I?
1: Ron grins at Harry.
4: Boggled.
1: Hermione forces a smile. Harry looks at his potions book where a scribbled note reads, Sectum Sempra, for enemies.
4: Harry.
1: Hermione leans closer.
4: That's Katie. Katie Bell.
1: Harry looks at a group of passing girls. He gets up, grabs his potions book, and catches up with Katie.
5: Katie, how are you?
6: I know you're going to ask, Harry, but I don't know who cursed me. I've been trying to remember, honestly, but I just can't.
1: Katie looks behind Harry. Following her gaze, he finds Draco watching them, looking stunned. The lean boy anxiously glances around, then rushes away. A friend approaches Katie.
4: Katie.
1: As Katie turns to her friend, Harry hurries after Draco. In the foyer, Draco goes upstairs. Harry pushes through students as he leaves the Great Hall. In the corridor with the birdcage, Draco walks briskly. Looking panicked, he loosens his tie. Harry follows at a distance. The birdcage hangs empty. In a bathroom, Draco pulls off his sweater vest and turns on a faucet. He stares at himself in the mirror. He rinses his face and leans over the sink. Harry enters. Draco hangs his head, water dripping off of his face.
0: I know what you did, Malfoy. You hexed her, didn't you?
1: Draco stares with trembling lips. He aims a spell. Harry dodges and points his wand at Draco, who escapes. Harry goes after him, but ducks behind a wall to avoid a curse. A pipe sprays water, damaged from a spell. Harry briefly peers around a corner. Harry kneels on the floor, checking under the stall doors. From the opposite side, Draco fires a spell. Harry avoids it, then finds Draco at the end of a row of stalls. Draco stumbles backwards, falling out of view on the wet floor. Harry cautiously moves towards his fallen enemy with his wand at the ready. Passing the row of stalls, he finds Draco sprawled on his back near the sinks. As Harry moves closer, his expression grows shocked. Bloodstains spread beneath Draco's shirt, seeping into the water around his body. Chest heaving, he wears an anguished look. Snape enters and goes to Draco's side. He looks from the teen's bleeding body to Harry. Looking distraught, Harry returns his stare, then rushes out. Snape watches him leave, then kneels over Draco.
3: Vulnera sinantur.
1: Blood returns to Draco's body.
3: Vulnera sinantur.
1: The red stains diminish as Snape lightly moves his wand against Draco's chest.
3: Sinantur.
1: In the Gryffindor common room, the old textbook sits on a table. Ginny, Hermione, and Ron watch Harry, who sits on the couch, staring at the Half-Blood Prince's book. Ginny gets up and sits next to Harry. She gives him a concerned look.
4: You have to get rid of it. Today.
1: Harry gives a shaky nod. By the unicorn tapestry, Ginny extends her hand.
4: Take my hand.
1: Harry slowly joins his hand with Ginny's. In the expansive storage room, Harry and Ginny step next to a massive pile of chairs and other objects.
7: Throne's requirement.
1: A tarnished mirror's reflection shows Ginny walking backwards, leading Harry past the rows of clutter.
4: We need to hide the Half-Blood Prince's book, where no one will ever find it, including you.
1: She turns her back to Harry and he continues to follow her. The teens glance off.
4: What was that?
1: Harry and Ginny share a lingering look. Our view approaches the vanishing cabinet, partially covered by material. Harry cautiously walks to it. Behind him, Ginny watches as Harry scans the tall cabinet, then opens it. The remaining bird from the orb cage flies out and lands on a piece of furniture.
4: See? You never know what you'll find up here.
1: Ginny gives a slight smile and Harry stares at her. She steps closer, her gaze locked on Harry. Lips parting slightly, Ginny glances down. She carefully pulls the Half-Blood Prince's book from Harry's hand.
4: All right, close your eyes. That way you can't be tempted.
1: Harry blinks, watching Ginny back away.
4: Close your eyes.
1: She continues stepping backwards. Harry stands with his eyes shut. Our view moves closer to Harry as he waits. Ginny returns, stepping close to Harry. Her lips touch his and they share a brief kiss. Harry's eyes remain shut as Ginny backs away.
4: I can stay hidden up here too if you like.
1: Harry smiles. He opens his eyes, finding Ginny gone. In a hallway, Harry walks with a content, far-off stare. Ron catches up to him.
5: So, did you and Ginny do it then? What? You know, like the book. Oh, yeah.
1: They spot Slughorn, who stops abruptly.
7: Yes.
1: He leaves.
5: Still no luck with Slughorn then, I take it.
1: Harry shakes his head. His eyes shift.
5: Luck. That's it. All I need is a bit of luck.
1: In the Gryffindor common room, Harry drinks from his small vial of Felix Felicis. Hermione and Ron sit on the floor in front of him. They watch expectantly as Harry stares off with a slight smile.
4: Well, how do you feel?
0: Excellent.
1: Harry grins.
0: Really excellent.
1: They all stand and Hermione gives Harry a firm look.
4: Remember, Slughorn usually eats early, takes a walk, and then returns to his office.
0: Right. I'm going down to Hagrid's.
4: What? No, Harry, you've got to go and speak to Slughorn. We have a plan.
0: I know, but I've got a really good feeling about Hagrid's. I feel it's the place to be tonight. Do you know what I mean?
4: No.
0: But trust me, I know what I'm doing. Or Felix does.
1: Harry passes two students.
0: Hi!
1: He leaves and Ron and Hermione stare after him. In a greenhouse, mist hovers above rows of potted plants. Someone opens a window from outside. Slughorn sticks his head through the opened window and glances around. He looks at the plants by the window. Their vines wave and curl in the air. As Slughorn takes out shears in a small tin, Harry passes behind him and stops. He strides to the window and watches Slughorn with a smile. The professor snips a leaf.
8: Merlin's beard, Harry.
0: Sorry, sir. I should have announced myself. Cleared my throat. Coughed. You probably feared I was Professor Sprout.
8: Yes, what makes you think that?
0: Oh, well, just the general behaviour, sir. The sneaking around, the jumping when you saw me. Are those tentacular leaves, sir? They're very valuable, aren't they?
8: 10 galleons a leaf to the right buyer. Not that I'm familiar with any such back alley transactions, but one does hear rumours. My own interests are purely academic, of course.
0: I mean, personally, these plants always kind of freak me out.
1: Harry walks off.
8: Exactly how did you get out of the castle, Harry?
0: Oh, through the front door, sir. I'm off to Hagrid's, you see. He's a very dear friend, and I just fancy paying him a visit. So if you don't mind, I will be going now.
8: Harry!
0: Sir?
8: It's nearly nightfall. Surely you realise I can't allow you to go roaming the grounds by yourself?
0: Well, then by all means, come along, sir.
1: Slightly hunched, he stares at Slughorn, who hesitates. Now Slughorn follows Harry up a hill.
8: Harry, I must insist you accompany me back to the castle immediately.
0: That would be counterproductive, sir.
8: But what makes you say that?
0: No idea.
1: Slughorn trails behind Harry. They reach Hagrid, who tearfully stands by a giant spider's body.
9: Horace?
8: Merlin's beard? Is that an actual acromantula?
0: A dead one, I think, sir.
8: Good God. Dear fellow, however did you manage to kill it?
9: Kill it? My oldest friend he was.
8: I'm so sorry, I didn't...
9: Oh, don't worry yourself, you're not alone. Seriously misunderstood creatures spiders are. It's the eyes, I reckon, they unnerve some folk.
0: Not to mention the pincers.
1: Harry moves his fingers, imitating pincers.
9: Yeah, I reckon that too.
8: Hagrid, the last thing I wish to be is indelicate, but acromantula venom is uncommonly rare. Would you allow me to extract a vial or two, purely for academic purposes, you understand?
9: Well, I don't suppose it's going to do him much good now, is it?
8: My thoughts exactly. I have an ampoule or two about my person for just such occasions as this. Older potion master's habit, you know.
9: I wish you could have seen him in his prime. Magnificent he was. Just magnificent.
1: Slughorn accidentally pulls off a body part. He discreetly drops it, then rejoins Hagrid and Harry. Slughorn slides a vial into his breast pocket.
8: Would you like me to say a few words?
7: Yes.
8: You had a family, I trust?
0: Oh, yeah.
1: Slughorn nods and faces the giant spider's body. He bows his head reverently.
8: Farewell.
7: Aragog.
1: Slughorn glances at Hagrid, who gives a nod.
8: Farewell, Aragog, king of the arachnids. Your body will decay, but your spirit lingers on, and your human friends find solace in the loss they have sustained.
1: In Hagrid's hut, Harry sits in a chair with Fang by his feet. Hagrid and Slughorn sit at the table with goblets.
10: One snapped in two, which was sad.
1: Harry eagerly applauds.
9: I had him from an egg, you know. Tiny little thing he was when he hatched. No bigger than a Pekingese. A Pekingese, mind you.
8: Oh, sweet. I once had a fish. Francis is very dear to me. One afternoon I came downstairs and it vanished. Off.
9: It's very odd, isn't it?
8: Isn't it? But that's life. I suppose you go along and then suddenly... Poof.
5: Poof. Poof.
1: Falling asleep, Hagrid leans back against the wall. Harry laughs briefly. He looks at Slughorn, who gives an awkward smile.
8: It was a student who gave me Francis. One spring afternoon, I discovered a bowl on my desk. Just a few inches of clear water in it. And floating on the surface was a flower petal. As I watched, it sank. Just before it reached the bottom, it's transformed to a wee fish. It was beautiful magic, wondrous to behold. The flower petal had come from a lily. Your mother, the day I came downstairs, the day the bowl was empty was the day your mother. I know why you're here. But I can't help you. It would ruin me.
1: Harry stares at Slughorn.
5: Do you know why I survived, Professor? The night I got this.
1: He touches his scar.
5: Because of her. Because she sacrificed herself. Because she refused to step aside. Because her love was more powerful than Voldemort.
11: Don't say his name.
5: I'm not afraid of the name, Professor.
1: Harry approaches.
5: I'm going to tell you something. Something others have only guessed at. It's true. I am the Chosen One. Only I can destroy him, but in order to do so, I need to know what Tom Riddle asked you all those years ago in your office, and I need to know what you told him. Be brave, Professor. Be brave like my mother. Otherwise, you disgrace her. Otherwise, she died for nothing. Otherwise, the bowl will remain empty forever.
1: Harry holds Slughorn's wide-eyed gaze. Mouth slightly open, the professor blinks. Slughorn closes his mouth in resignation and takes out his wand.
8: Please, don't think badly of me when you see it. You have no idea what he was like even then.
1: Slughorn touches his wand to his temple and closes his eyes. Cringing slightly, the professor extracts a glowing wisp which collects at the tip of his wand. With a shaking hand, he raises a vial. As Harry holds Slughorn's wrist to steady him, the older man taps the memory into the vial. In his office, Dumbledore pours the memory into the pensieve. Our view lowers through the swirling material to Slughorn's unaltered memory in which Tom taps the hourglass.
11: I was in the library the other night, in the restricted section, and I read something rather odd about a bit of rare magic. It's called, as I understand it, a Horcrux.
8: I beg your pardon?
11: Horcrux. I came across the term while reading, and I didn't fully understand it.
8: I'm not sure what you were reading, Tom, but this is very dark stuff, very dark indeed.
11: Which is why I came to you.
1: Slughorn wears an uneasy look.
8: A Horcrux is an object in which a person has concealed part of their soul.
11: But I don't understand how that works.
1: Tom steps closer to Slughorn.
8: One splits one's soul and hides part of it in an object. By doing so, you are protected should you be attacked and your body destroyed.
11: Protected?
8: That part of your soul that is hidden lives on. In other words, you cannot die.
1: Wide-eyed, Tom shifts his gaze from Slughorn. The teen paces toward the fireplace.
11: And how does one split his soul, sir?
8: I think you already know the answer to that, Tom.
11: Murder.
8: Yes. Killing rips the soul apart. It is a violation against nature.
11: Can you only split the soul once? For instance, isn't seven?
8: Seven?
1: Tom strokes a ring on his finger.
8: Merlin's beard, Tom. Isn't it bad enough to consider killing one person? To rip the soul into seven pieces? This is all hypothetical, isn't it, Tom? All academic.
1: Tom turns from the fire and puts on a reassuring smile.
11: Of course, sir.
1: Slughorn wears a troubled stare.
11: It'll be our little secret.
1: The professor furrows his brow. Tom's face transforms to billowing inky swirls as we rise from the memory. In Dumbledore's office.
11: Sir.
1: Dumbledore holds up a quieting hand. His eyes shift apprehensively and he turns away from the pensive. Dumbledore hobbles to the steps leading to his desk and sits. He gives Harry a worried look.
3: This is beyond anything I imagined.
0: Do you mean to say he succeeded, sir? In making a Horcrux?
3: Oh, yes, he succeeded, all right. But not just once.
0: What are they exactly?
3: Could be anything. Most commonplace of objects.
1: Dumbledore removes items from his desk.
3: A ring, for example? Or a book?
1: He holds the diary.
0: Tom Riddle's diary.
3: It's a Horcrux, yes. 4 years ago, when you saved Ginny Weasley's life in the Chamber of Secrets, you brought me this. I knew then this was a different kind of magic. Very dark, very powerful. But until tonight, I had no idea just how powerful.
0: And the ring?
3: Belonged to Voldemort's mother. Difficult to find. Even more difficult to destroy.
0: But if you could find them all, if you did destroy each Horcrux...
3: One destroys Voldemort.
0: How would you find them? They could be hidden anywhere, couldn't they?
3: True. But magic, especially dark magic.
1: At Harry's touch, the ring spins. Glimpses show Tom as a child, the seven stones, the cliffside photo, and Voldemort. The ring stops spinning and Harry stretches his neck. He looks at Dumbledore.
3: Leaves traces.
1: Harry eyes Dumbledore as he steps around his desk. They face each other.
0: It's where you've been going, isn't it, sir? When you leave the school.
3: Yes. And I think perhaps I may have found another. But this time, I cannot hope to destroy it alone. Once again, I must ask too much of you, Harry.
1: Outside his dorm, Ron leans on a walkway wall. Our view moves through the open door, showing Harry by a bedpost. Hermione comes upstairs.
4: It's time, Harry.
1: In a corridor.
11: Hermione, is the room of requirement unplottable?
4: If one wants it to be, why?
11: Well, then that would explain why I thought Malfoy was leaving the castle when he disappeared off the map. He was just going to the room of requirement.
4: Of course. And then that would explain the vanishing cabinet as well.
5: Yeah. No, I got an letter from Dad this morning. The one at Borgland Burks is still there.
11: No, I'm telling you, I saw it.
1: Crossing the grassy courtyard, Harry glances toward the slim twin girls.
11: What if there are two vanishing cabinets?
4: What if there are?
5: I don't know.
1: Ron and Hermione slow to a stop behind Harry.
5: Good luck, mate. I don't need luck. I'll be with Dumbledore.
12: Have you ever considered that you ask too much, that you take too much for granted? Has it ever crossed your brilliant mind that I don't want to do this anymore?
3: Whether it has or hasn't is irrelevant. I will not negotiate with you, Severus. You agreed. Nothing more to discuss.
1: In the open-air tower, Snape leans down a curving catwalk. Finding Harry, he stops and stares at him. Snape continues down. Harry joins Dumbledore at the tower's railing. The headmaster gazes out at the landscape. Turning, Dumbledore spots Harry.
3: Oh, Harry.
1: He studies the teen.
3: You need a shave, my friend.
1: Harry rubs his chin.
3: You know, at times, I forget how much you've grown. At times, I still see the small boy from the cupboard. Forgive my mawkishness, Harry. I'm an old man.
5: You still look the same to me, sir.
3: Just like your mother, you're unfailingly kind. A trait people never fail to undervalue, I'm afraid. The place to which we journey tonight is extremely dangerous. I promised you could accompany me, and I stand by that promise. But there is one condition. You must obey every command I give you without question.
5: Yes, sir.
3: You do understand what I'm saying. Should I tell you to hide, you hide. Should I tell you to run, you run. Should I tell you to abandon me and save yourself, you must do so.
1: Staring open-mouthed, Harry shifts his gaze uneasily.
3: Your word, Harry.
5: My word.
3: Take my arm.
5: Sir, I thought you couldn't operate within Hogwarts.
3: Well, being me has its privileges.
1: Harry smiles and puts his hand on Dumbledore's arm. The pair vanishes. Now, our view moves over choppy ocean waves toward a huge rock jutting above the surface. Two figures stand at the top. Our view circles, revealing a towering coastal cliff a distance from the rock. The landscape resembles the photo from Tom's room at the orphanage. The cliffside bears a large opening. On the rock, Harry and Dumbledore stand in the wind, eyeing the cave entrance across the turbulent sea. Inside the cave, Dumbledore looks at the craggy walls as Harry walks close behind him.
3: This is the place. Oh, yes. This place has known magic.
1: Dumbledore touches the jagged wall.
3: Where you stand, Harry? Tom Riddle once stood. Many, many years ago. One wintry afternoon, you lured two young classmates to this cave. What happened is unclear. But this much is known. The children were damaged.
1: Turning to Harry, Dumbledore pulls out a small dagger. He starts to slice his blackened palm.
5: Sir!
3: In order to gain passage, payment must be made. Payment intended to weaken any intruder.
5: You should have let me, sir.
3: Oh, no, Harry. Your blood's much more precious than mine.
1: Dumbledore gives a faint smile and slides his cut hand over the rock wall. Small shards crumble away. Larger chunks start to cascade from the wall. Dumbledore steps back with Harry. Now, their wands illuminate ground covered in big chunks of angular crystalline rock. They walk over the uneven surface.
3: Voldemort will not have made it easy to discover his hiding place. He will put certain defenses in position.
1: They reach the edge of a still lake.
3: Careful.
1: Dumbledore sweeps his wand light over the water, peering into the darkness. Flickering his wand, he tosses a glowing orb of light over the water, deep into the cave. As it weaves through the air, Harry and Dumbledore watch closely. In the distance, the light lowers and flares brightly.
13: There it is. The only question is, how do we get there?
1: Dumbledore steps onto a rock by the water's surface, causing a loose fragment to drop in. He holds out a hand, closing his eyes in concentration. The loose sleeve of his robe flutters slightly. Harry's nervous gaze drops to the water, which bubbles beneath Dumbledore's reach. A chain flies from the water into Dumbledore's grip.
13: If you would, Harry.
1: Harry takes the chain and reels it in. Our view follows the chain to a servicing post with carvings of a skull and snakes. Harry continues pulling. The chain brings a rowboat bearing the carved post across the water. An underwater view shows forms resembling hair and fingers. Later, Harry and Dumbledore ride the boat toward a tiny island above which the ball of light gleams. They arrive at the crystalline island and Dumbledore climbs out first. Harry steps carefully out of the boat, following Dumbledore. They find a podium-sized crystal with a basin carved in the top.
5: Do you think the Horcrux is in there, sir?
13: Oh, yes.
1: Dumbledore touches liquid in the basin and it ripples. Lifting his thoughtful gaze, he notices a bowl-like shell by the basin, then locks eyes with Harry.
13: It has to be drunk. All of it has to be drunk. You remember the conditions on which I brought you with me? This potion might paralyze me. Might make me forget why I'm here. Might cause me so much pain that I beg for relief. You are not to indulge these requests. It's your job, Harry, to make sure I keep drinking this potion, even if you have to force it down my throat. Understood?
5: Why can't I drink it, sir?
13: Because I'm much older, much cleverer, and much less valuable.
1: Dumbledore picks up the bowl-like shell.
13: Your good health, Harry.
1: He scoops up clear potion from the basin. As Dumbledore brings the shell to his lips, Harry stares uneasily. The headmaster drinks. Dumbledore gazes off, then shudders violently.
5: Professor!
1: He convulses.
5: Professor!
1: As Dumbledore stumbles, Harry rushes to him. The headmaster pushes him away and lowers to the ground.
5: Professor! Can you hear me? Professor!
1: Dumbledore puts his blackened hand to his cheek. Harry grabs the shell and scoops more potion. Returning to Dumbledore, Harry helps him drink, then heads back for more. He offers Dumbledore the full shell.
5: You have to keep drinking, like you said, remember?
1: Dumbledore drinks. Glimpses show Harry continuing to feed Dumbledore the clear potion.
13: Stop!
5: It will stop, Professor, it will stop. But only if you keep
13: Please.
5: Drinking.
13: Don't.
1: Harry forces him to drink.
13: Kill me!
1: The teen climbs back to the basin.
13: It's my fault. It's all my fault.
1: Harry refills the shell.
13: It's my fault.
5: There's one more, sir. One more, and then I promise. I promise I'll do what you say. I promise. Please.
1: Dumbledore shakes his head with a pained look as Harry eyes him desperately. The old man reluctantly parts his lips. Harry holds the back of Dumbledore's head as he empties the potion in his mouth. Harry steps back, watching Dumbledore with a distressed look. The headmaster's expression softens and Harry eyes him expectantly.
13: Harry.
1: Dumbledore briefly musters a smile. He smacks his lips.
13: Water. Water.
5: Water.
1: Harry rushes back to the crystal basin, fetching an octagonal locket on a chain.
5: You did it, sir. Look.
1: Dumbledore stares wearily as the light dims.
13: Harry. Water.
1: Harry aims his wand into the basin.
5: Aguamenti.
13: Water.
1: Harry dips the shell in his conjured water, but it comes out empty. Scooping again, Harry fails repeatedly to fill the shell. Harry slowly turns his gaze to the lake. Climbing down the island's crystalline chunks, Harry approaches the water's edge. He crouches and leans forward, bringing the shell to the water's surface. As he scoops water from the lake, the orb of light submerges in the distance, darkening the cave. Harry pulls out his wand.
5: Lumos.
1: The tip of his wand glows, and the young wizard warily looks ahead. Leaning his wand arm on a crystal, Harry bends toward the water once more. As he dunks the shell, a gaunt hand surfaces, grabbing Harry's wrist. Losing the shell, Harry breaks free and scrambles backward. As the lake ripples, Harry anxiously tries to scan the water around the island.
0: Lumos Maxima!
1: He flings an orb of light from his wand. The bright glow illuminates the lake's disturbed surface. Creatures resembling emaciated human corpses emerge from the lake. As they approach Dumbledore, Harry aims spells.
0: Stupefy! Stupefy!
1: Two creatures fall back.
0: Sectum Central!
13: Harry!
0: Stupefy!
13: Harry!
1: Dumbledore struggles to reach his wand. Dozens of the corpse-like creatures climb out of the water, swarming the crystal island. Harry elbows one and punches another. The creatures pull him into the lake. As he flails underwater, one of the gaunt beings swims up from behind and wraps its arms around Harry, dragging him deeper into the lake. The young wizard tries to pry its hands off. As Harry continues struggling with the emaciated creature, fire blazes across the surface overhead. A stream of flames plummets through the water, blasting the creature off of Harry's back. More fiery streams plunge through the lake. Harry surfaces in front of a wall of fire on the water. Dumbledore stands atop the crystal island, circling his wand above his head. Billowing flames swirl around him, driving the corpse-like creatures back into the lake. Harry crawls up the island to Dumbledore.
13: Harry!
1: The old wizard leans on him weakly as they move toward the boat.
9: Artis Temporus!
1: The flames separate, forming a clear path on the water. Later, Harry helps Dumbledore out of the hidden entrance.
0: It's all right, sir. Don't worry. We're nearly there.
13: I'm not worried, Harry. I'm with you.
1: In the Great Hall, Flitwick conducts a choir rehearsal.

0: Behind the choir, moonlit windows darken. 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In the courtyard, Ravenclaw students gaze up at the stormy sky. Walking through the neighboring corridor, McGonagall spots the group.
1: Go to your houses! No dawdling!
0: She looks up at the dark moving clouds. In a classroom, Snape stands before a wall of windows. As the sky darkens outside, the professor wears a solemn stare. The moonlight grows brighter, illuminating Snape's troubled expression. He looks up, then lowers his sullen gaze. An overhead view shows Draco lying in bed in the infirmary, his eyes open. In the Gryffindor common room, Hermione joins Ron, who stares upward. They wear concerned looks as the storm clouds briefly block the moonlight. In the infirmary, Draco continues lying awake. He swings his bare feet off the bed, planting them on the floor. Outside Borgin and Burke, the sign sways as a light goes out inside. In the shop's courtyard, Bellatrix leads several people to the back section. Inside, she strokes the intricate carvings on the vanishing cabinet, then grips the handle. On the Hogwarts grounds, a person keeps watch at the top of a wall a distance from the castle. In a corridor, Draco walks alone as students socialize nearby. In the room of requirement, Draco pulls the material off the vanishing cabinet and backs away. A handle on the cabinet slowly rotates. As the lean teenager watches nervously, wind rustles his hair and the lapel of his suit. The doors open and black smoke pours out. With a fearful look, Draco leaves. Bellatrix, Greyback, and two other Death Eaters step away from the cabinet. Lazily pointing her wand up, Bellatrix smiles. In the open-air tower, Dumbledore and Harry apparate.
2: We need to get you to the hospital wing, sir. For Madame Pomfrey.
0: Leaning on Harry, Dumbledore stumbles.
3: No.
0: He sits.
3: Severus. Severus is who I need. Wake him. Tell him what happened. Speak to no one else. Severus, Harry.
0: Harry hurries off. He turns back.
3: Hide yourself below, Harry.
0: The headmaster stands.
3: Don't speak or be seen by anybody without my permission. Whatever happens, it's imperative you stay below. Harry, do as I say.
0: Harry hesitates.
3: Trust me.
0: He stares at Dumbledore.
3: Trust me.
0: Harry leaves. As Draco ascends the curving stairs to the top level, Harry hides in an area below. A metallic celestial model hovers in a round gap in the slatted floor. Our view rises from Draco's feet, revealing him aiming his wand between the model's large rings. Dumbledore eyes the teen warily.
4: Good evening, Draco. What brings you here on this fine spring evening?
2: Who else is here? I heard you talking.
4: I often talk aloud to myself. I find it extraordinarily useful. Have you been whispering to yourself, Draco?
0: Harry watches through the large rings.
4: Draco, you are no assassin.
2: How do you know what I am? I've done things that would shock you.
4: Oh, like cursing Katie Bell and hoping that in return she'd bear a cursed necklace to me. Like replacing a bottle of mead with one laced with poison. Forgive me, Draco. I cannot help feeling these actions are so weak that your heart can't really have been in them.
2: You trust me? I was chosen!
0: Exposing his arm, he reveals a dark mark tattoo, a snake winding from a skull's mouth.
4: I shall make it easy for you.
2: Expelliarmus!
0: Draco disarms Dumbledore and Harry points his wand from below.
3: Very good. Very good.
4: You're not alone. There are others.
0: Draco trembles.
4: How?
2: The vanishing cabinet in the room of requirement. I've been mending it.
3: Let me guess. It has a sister. A twin.
2: In Borgin and Burks. They form a passage.
3: Ingenious.
4: Draco. Years ago, I knew a boy who made all the wrong choices. Please let me help you.
2: I don't want your help. Don't you understand? I have to do this.
5: have to kill you. He's gonna kill me.
0: Draco tearfully stares at Dumbledore, his wand shaking in his hand. Harry stays hidden as Bellatrix, Greyback, and the other Death Eaters join Draco.
6: Well, look what we have here.
0: Bellatrix stands close behind the teen.
6: Well done, Draco.
0: He continues aiming at Dumbledore.
4: Good evening, Bellatrix. I think introductions are in order, don't you?
6: Love to, Elvis. But I'm afraid we're on a bit of a tight schedule.
0: She turns to Draco.
6: Do it!
3: He doesn't have the stomach, just like his father. Let me finish him in my own way.
6: No! The Dark Lord was clear the poison to do it.
0: Harry spots Snape behind him. Snape gives a quieting signal.
6: Go on, Draco! No!
0: Draco trembles.
4: No.
0: Spotting Snape, Draco lowers his wand. From below, Harry turns his nervous gaze to Dumbledore, who meets his stare through the metal rings. Snape faces the headmaster with his eyes lowered.
4: Severus.
0: Snape looks up and Bellatrix watches him intently. Calmly eyeing Snape, Dumbledore wears an earnest expression.
4: Please. Avada Kedavra.
0: Green light shoots from Snape's wand, hitting Dumbledore and knocking him over the tower railing. Harry watches in shock. Snape stares open-mouthed as Dumbledore's body plummets in slow motion toward the courtyard. As Draco gapes in distress, Snape hurries him out. Yeah! Bellatrix fires a spell, forming a dark mark in the storm clouds. Draco goes down the circular staircase with the Death Eaters and Harry rushes off. In a corridor, Snape leads the group. They go through the Great Hall where Bellatrix walks along a table kicking dishes. An Auror gets thrown backwards and Snape leads the group out of the hall. With a sweeping wand motion, Bellatrix implodes the Great Hall's towering windows. Draco cringes at the destruction. Shards of glass cover the tables and floor and dozens of hovering candles go out. Outside the castle, Draco travels downhill with the Death Eaters, walking between towering trees. Harry hurries after them. The Death Eaters reach Hagrid's hut.
7: Snape! He trusted you!
0: As Snape looks back, Bellatrix aims her wand at Hagrid's hut, setting it ablaze.
8: Run!
0: Draco runs and Snape deflects a spell.
7: Fight back! You coward, fight back!
0: Bellatrix knocks Harry back.
4: No! He belongs to the Dark Lord.
0: Bellatrix reluctantly heads off. Snape turns toward Harry, who lies a distance away in the grass. As Snape starts off, Harry gets up and staggers after him.
7: Sectum Sempra!
0: Snape deflects, sending Harry flying backwards to the ground. Snape approaches and stands over him.
4: You dare use my own spells against me, Potter? Yes. I'm the Half-Blood Prince.
0: Trembling, Harry peers up at Snape. With a glare, the professor kicks away Harry's wand. Snape leaves. A close view shows Harry's empty hand lying in the grass as Snape hurries past Hagrid's burning hut. Harry looks at the sky, finding the dark mark hovering in the gray clouds over Hogwarts. In the grassy courtyard, Hagrid follows Harry through a crowd of students. Passing Ginny at the front, Harry steps into a clearing. As his schoolmates look on, Harry kneels by Dumbledore's body. Somberly gazing down, Harry gently moves strands of white hair from the lifeless headmaster's face. Harry picks up the octagonal locket. He grips the locket in his left hand and puts his right on Dumbledore's chest. Ginny goes to Harry as McGonagall, Hagrid, and Harry's classmates look on. As Ginny embraces him, Harry hangs his head and weeps. Hermione watches, a tear streaming down her cheek. McGonagall raises her wand, pointing it at the sky. A tiny light glows at its tip. In the sky, white light from McGonagall's wand appears on the open mouth of the cloudy dark mark. As Madame Pomfrey holds her wand upward, Luna, Ron, and other students follow suit around her. Dozens of upheld wands glow at their tips. Next to McGonagall, Neville stares with glistening eyes as he holds his wand high. We view the lifeless headmaster's face. An aerial view shows the large crowd gathered around Dumbledore's body. In the sky, white light intensifies on the vaporous skull overtaking it. The dark mark dissipates. Harry removes his hand from Dumbledore's chest. With Ginny holding him, he continues to sob. Behind them, the professors and students lower their wands. Morning sun shines through the destroyed windows in the Great Hall. The four long tables sit empty. In the headmaster's office, Harry pushes the door open and enters. On the desk, a wire basket holds mail. Dumbledore's wand lies on a book, and a bowl holds yellow sweets. The headmaster's half-moon glasses sit in an open book. The high-back chair stands empty. Harry stands by the desk, staring with reddened eyes. As he picks up Dumbledore's wand, Professor McGonagall enters.
9: Potter, in light of what has happened, if you should have the need to talk to someone...
0: Leaving the desk, Harry steps past her.
9: You should know, Professor Dumbledore. You meant a great deal to him.
0: McGonagall shares an empathetic gaze with the young wizard. Harry glances up to a moving portrait of Dumbledore napping in his chair. He looks at McGonagall and starts to back away. In his dorm, Harry looks out a window. He slowly turns. Now he stands at the doorway facing the room. Harry descends the stairs to the Gryffindor common room where his friends sit near the unlit fireplace. Hermione notices him.
10: Harry's coming.
0: Ron, Ginny, and Neville look toward him. Arriving at the bottom, Harry eyes Ginny, who gives a small smile. In the open-air tower...
10: Do you think he would have done it? Draco?
11: No. No, he was lowering his wand. In the end, it was Snape. It was always Snape. I did nothing.
0: Hermione steps closer to Harry at the railing and he places the locket in her hand.
11: It's fake. Open it.
0: Opening the locket, Hermione finds a folded paper inside. She unfolds it and reads a note.
10: To the Dark Lord. I know I will be dead long before you read this, but I want you to know that it was I who discovered your secret.
0: Ron sits nearby.
10: I have stolen the real Horcrux and intend to destroy it as soon as I can. I face death in the hope that when you meet your match, you will be mortal once more. R.A.B. R.A.B.
11: Dunno. But whoever they are, they have the real Horcrux. Which means it was all a waste. All of it.
0: Harry eyes Ron, who gives a sympathetic look. Hermione turns away from Ron.
10: Ron's okay with it, you know. You and Ginny. If I were you when he's around, I'd keep this knocking to a minimum.
11: I I'm not coming back, Hermione. I've got to finish whatever Dumbledore started. And I don't know where that'll lead me, but I'll let you and Ron know where I am when I can.
10: I've always admired your courage, Harry. But sometimes you can be really thick. You don't really think you're going to be able to find all those Horcruxes by yourself, do you?
0: Harry stares off and Hermione gives him a serious look.
10: You need us, Harry.
0: Harry rolls his eyes slightly.
11: Just do me a favor. When I'm around, keep the snogging to a minimum, please.
10: Like that's going to happen. Besides, he's barking.
11: Fine, he says the same thing about you.
10: Yes, but I'm exceptionally perceptive.
11: You're brilliant. You're both brilliant.
0: Ron remains seated a distance back. A gentle breeze blows through Harry and Hermione's hair as they stare out at the hills and lake.
11: I never realized how beautiful this place was.
0: Hermione looks up. Harry and Hermione watch Fox soar through the sky. The phoenix briefly flaps his expansive wings. Harry, Hermione, and Ron turn as Fox rounds the tower. The three friends go to a different outlook. Harry, Ron, and Hermione watch Fox fly over the lake. Dumbledore's phoenix soars into the distance, leaving Hogwarts.

0: Daniel Radcliffe, Rupert Grint, Emma Watson.
1: A flash of light beams over a planet's horizon before pulling back quickly into the vast galaxy, revealing a constellation in the form of a lion rampant. A bright sun shines through misty white clouds that then dissipate. The outer edges of the image fade to black, leaving concentrated rays of sunlight against a blue sky in the center. Lionsgate. Letters clash in darkness in a flash of light. Color Force. The words are separated by a zigzag like a gleaming bolt of energy.
2: Start simple. Start with what you know is true. My name is Katniss Everdeen. My home is District 12. I was in the Hunger Games. I escaped. Beta was left behind.
1: A flashlight shines on her and she hides behind air ducts.
3: Miss Everdeen, you can't be in here.
4: I had a nightmare. Just 5 more minutes.
3: You need to sleep. We can help you sleep.
4: Just 5 more minutes.
1: She rocks back and forth. A figure approaches.
4: No, please don't. It's just 5 more. Don't touch me.
1: A man grabs her.
4: No, get off of me.
1: Katniss lies fidgeting in a hospital bed, her right forearm still bandaged. A row of monitors along a dingy tile wall displays her vital signs. She lifts her head from her pillow. Sitting up, she swings her legs off the bed. Seen through a narrow window, she heads to the door beside it. She peers out into the hospital's corridor. She steps out of her room. Wearing a white hospital gown, she makes her way to the room next door and takes a step inside.
5: Fennec.
1: He avoids her gaze as he sits on the edge of his hospital bed.
6: I wanted to go back for Peeta and Joanna, but I couldn't move.
1: He glances over.
6: They have Annie too. They took her. She's in the Capitol.
1: He ties knots on a length of rope.
6: I wish she was dead. I wish they were all dead and we were too.
1: As he stares off, Katniss blinks her troubled eyes. A title appears on a black background. The Hunger Games, Mockingjay, Part 1. Later, Katniss wears a dark gray jumpsuit. She sits on her bed while her sister, Prim, brushes her hair with a comb. A bald man in a black military uniform enters.
7: Miss Everdeen, Colonel Boggs, District 13's head of security. I know you've been discharged, but President Coins requested to meet with you first.
4: Is there any news?
7: I'm just here to escort you.
1: As they board a wide industrial elevator, Colonel Boggs lowers a gate from the top of the entrance to close them in. Katniss scrutinizes her sober-faced escort. Looking out, she watches the passing metal framework of a cylindrical shaft as the elevator glides down it. They descend deep into the ground.
4: We were always told there was nothing left of 13.
7: Capital bomb has surfaced to rubble. But we're military, so we learn to survive down here. Preparing, training. War never stopped for us.
1: The elevator reaches the bottom. Katniss follows Colonel Boggs into an atrium full of milling people, also in gray jumpsuits. Entering a conference room, Katniss finds Beatty, her ally from District 3, waiting in a wheelchair at the close end of the conference table. Plutarch Heavensby, the Quarter Quell's head game maker, approaches with a woman who has silver hair with streaks of

0: white framing her face.
1: There she is. Our girl on fire. Madam President, may I present you with the Mockingjay.
2: What an honor it is to meet you. You're a courageous young woman. I know how disorienting this must be. And I can't imagine what it's like to live through the atrocities of those games.
1: Katniss, President Al McCoy.
2: Please know how welcome you are. I hope you'll find some comfort with us. We've known loss in 13, too.
1: This is history. Right here at this table.
2: I apologize. I wish you had more time to recover, but unfortunately, we don't have that luxury. Please, have a seat.
0: Katniss sits.
2: Are you aware of what's happened?
0: Katniss shakes her head.
2: When you fired your arrow at the force field, you electrified the nation. There have been riots and uprisings and strikes in 7 districts. We believe that if we keep this energy going, we can unify the districts against the Capitol. But if we don't, if we let it dissipate, we could be waiting another 75 years for this opportunity. Everyone in 13 is ready for this.
3: What about PETA? Is he alive?
1: I don't know. And I wish that I did. But there's no way for me to contact my operatives inside the Capitol.
4: The Capitol has always suppressed communication between the districts. But I know their system very well. I managed to break through. All we need now is the perfect message.
1: Katniss, here's what we need to do. We need to show them that the Mockingjay's alive and well and willing to stand up and join this fight. Because we need every district to stand up to this Capitol the way you did. So we're gonna shoot a series of propaganda clips, propos, I like to call them, on the Mockingjay. Spreads the word. And we're gonna stoke the fire in this rebellion. The fire that the Mockingjay started.
3: He left him there. He left PETA in that arena,
1: Katniss,
3: to die.
1: There's so many.
3: PETA was the one who was supposed to live!
2: Miss Everdeen. This revolution is about everyone. It's about all of us. And we need a voice.
3: Then you should have saved PETA.
0: She storms out of the room. Colonel Boggs follows. President Coyne turns to Plutarch.
2: Maybe you should have rescued the boy instead.
1: No. No, listen to me. No one else can do this but her.
2: This is not the girl you described.
1: Well, obviously we need to make it personal. Remind her who the real enemy is.
2: She knows who the enemy is. That's not the issue.
1: Oh, she's forgotten. There's explaining and there's showing. Let her see what the Capitol did to 12.
2: She can't handle it. The games destroyed her.
1: This is the only choice you have. People don't always show up the way you want them to, Madam President. But that anger-driven defiance, that's what we want, and we can redirect it. We need to unite these people out there that have been doing nothing but killing each other in an arena for years. We have to have a lightning rod. They'll follow her. She's the face of the revolution. Let her see it. Let her go home.
0: Coyne holds up her hand, stopping him.
2: Send her.
0: As she glances away with a regretful look, Plutarch hides a faint smile. Colonel Boggs escorts Katniss out of an elevator. As they cross a hangar deck, a hovercraft rises into view on a platform from below floor level. Gale stands by the entrance. Katniss rushes forward and hugs her best friend.
5: I can't believe you're going through with this. You can say no.
3: I need to see it for myself.
0: She holds his gaze.
6: This way.
0: Katniss climbs the ramp into the hovercraft. Gale follows. Boggs waits as the craft's ramp folds up into the hull to form a closed door. He heads off. A ramp lifts from the floor on either side of the hovercraft, each bearing a strip of blinking lights. The plane-like craft rises. The sleek vessel emerges from a tunnel on a tree-covered hillside. Soaring just above the treetops, it glides over a vast forest. Below, clusters of buildings jut out from between the trees. The hovercraft flies over a river and across a thicker expanse of forest with no visible inhabitants. Later, it descends.
6: 13 swept everything top to bottom, so you'd be safe. You sure you don't want me to go with you?
7: Yeah, I'm sure.
0: Katniss stares out the open doorway.
6: We'll have our eyes on you from above.
0: Gale remains in the craft, his gaze on Katniss as she carefully makes her way down the ramp. She reaches the bottom and the hovercraft lifts off the ground, its ramp folding back up. With her lips parted in a dismayed expression, Katniss surveys the area. She finds herself surrounded in destroyed buildings, now only partially standing walls and piles of rubble. Billows of smoke still waft into the air from the ground. Lying in a mound of debris is part of the stone entablature that used to read Hall of Justice. Katniss stands in what remains of District 12 Square, her shocked gaze taking everything in. Katniss heads down into a rubble-filled crater, the sunlight blocked by partial buildings and jagged pieces of freestanding walls. Crossing the crater, she trudges up the other side. She freezes. Lifting her foot, she finds a human skull. She covers her mouth with a trembling hand. Horrified, she climbs out of the crater to discover a vast wasteland of debris in front of her. Her hand lowers from her gaping mouth as she stares out at thousands of charred skeletons strewn all around. A scraggly white dog scavenges the area. Katniss drops to her knees. Her distraught eyes filled with tears, Katniss struggles to crawl forward. A view of Victor's village shows some mansions still standing, with others crumbled down to their foundations. A statue remains on its pedestal, bearing one wing instead of two. Katniss enters her family's former mansion and glances around, finding it untouched. Daylight shines through the windows, casting dim light into the otherwise dark home. She crosses the foyer and passes the living room, heading toward the kitchen. She pauses in the kitchen's doorway and sweeps her gaze over the room. Walking to a small table, she touches a box still sitting on top. Her eyes find her leather jacket hanging on a hook, and she hurries over and grabs it. Putting it on, she takes her game bag from the hook beside it and slings it across her chest. She packs glass bottles into the satchel. Whipping around, she sees her family's orange cat entering through a window.
3: Figures.
0: She approaches him.
3: Hey.
0: Grabbing the cat, she stuffs him into her satchel.
3: Don't you want to see Prim? There you go. You're breaking my heart.
0: Moving into the study, she crosses to a desk with a curve of bay windows behind it. She picks up a framed photo of her father, eyes it lovingly, then places it in her bag. She notices a vase of dead flowers sitting on the desk, some dry, wilted petals around its base. At the center is a white rose in perfect condition. Katniss lifts it out and examines it, twirling its stem in her fingers. She drops the rose, her eyes wide with fear. Backing away from the flower, she glances around anxiously. In the Capitol, President Snow reads from a card as a woman shaves the edges of his white beard. She quickly withdraws her straight blade to reveal a small cut. The president dabs the dot of blood with his finger, then stares at it.
8: Nigeria.
0: A dark-haired woman approaches.
8: You need to fix these lines. I won't say rebels. These are senseless acts of defiance. And I won't legitimize them.
3: We'll call them criminals. Radicals.
8: Otherwise, we're breaking my oldest rule. Never let them see you bleed.
0: Later, he talks to a camera.
8: Citizens, tonight, I address all of Pan Am as one.
0: The district's watch.
8: Since the dark days, Pan Am has had an unprecedented era of peace. It is a peace built upon cooperation and a respect for law and order. In the past weeks, you have heard of sporadic violence following the actions of a few radicals in the Quarter Quell. Those who choose this destructive path, your actions are based on a misunderstanding of how we have survived together. It is a contract. Each district supplies the capital, like blood to a heart. In return, the capital provides order and security. To refuse work is to put the entire system in danger. The capital is the beating heart of Pan Am. Nothing can survive without a heart. The criminals that kneel before you use symbols for the purpose of sedition, which is why all images of the Mockingjay are now forbidden. Possessing them will be considered treason, punishable by death.
0: His granddaughter undoes her braid.
8: Justice shall be served swiftly. Order shall be restored. To those who ignore the warnings of history.
0: In various districts, peacekeepers shoot hooded rebels in front of a crowd.
8: Prepare to pay the ultimate price.
0: Back at District 13's underground headquarters, Katniss makes her way through a tunnel, which opens into an indoor, multi-story courtyard. At the center, a towering metal frame surrounds a spiraling staircase which branches off at each level. Boxy compartments line each story, their windows showing living quarters inside. Katniss heads up the stairs. She enters one of the living compartments. Sitting at a desk with Prim, Katniss's mother spots her and rushes over. They embrace.
9: It's okay. We're okay. We're all here now. Buttercup!
0: Prim beams.
10: Smuggled him in.
0: Prim lifts the cat into her arms.
10: Got Dad.
0: Katniss hands her mom the framed photo.
10: And I got some of your herbs from the kitchen.
9: They have strict rules. I don't know what they'll do if they find him here.
0: Later, in a high-ceilinged, industrial-looking room with stark white walls, people all in gray jumpsuits sit at tables and eat. Katniss sits with Gale, her chin propped on her folded hands.
11: You should try to eat something.
0: She glances at her food without interest. They turn to see the Pan Am crest on a bank of screens. The words Capital TV appear underneath.
12: Hello, good evening, and a big welcome to all in Pan Am. I'm Caesar Flickerman, and whoever you are, whatever it is you're doing, if you're working, put down your work. If you're having dinner, stop having dinner, because you are going to want to witness this. Tonight. There has been rampant speculation about what really happened in the Quarter Quell. And here to shed a little light on the subject for us is a very special guest. Please welcome Mr. Peter Mallark. Peter, a lot of people feel as though they are in the dark.
11: Yeah, I know how they feel.
0: Katniss moves closer.
12: Now, so set the stage for us. Talk us through what really happened on that final and controversial night.
11: Well, first off, you have to understand that when you're in the games, you only get one wish. It's very costly.
10: You're alive.
12: It costs your life.
11: I think it costs more than your life.
12: How do you mean? What's more than your life?
11: Well, I mean, to murder innocent people. And that cost everything that you are.
12: Yes.
11: So you hold on to that one wish, and yeah, that night, my wish was to save Katniss.
12: Yes.
11: You know, I should have just run off with her earlier in the day like she wanted
12: to. But you didn't. No. Why? Were you caught up in Beatty's plan?
11: No, I was caught up trying to play allies. And then they separated us, and that's when I lost her. And then the lightning hit, and the whole force field around the arena just blew out.
12: Yes, but Peter, Katniss is the one who blew it out.
11: No.
12: You saw the footage.
11: No, she didn't know what she was doing. Neither of us knew there was a bigger plan going on. We had no idea.
12: You had no idea?
11: No.
12: All right, well, Peter, there are many who find this suspicious, to say the least.
11: Mm-hmm.
12: It seems as though she was part of a rebel plan.
11: Well, do you think it was part of her plan to be almost killed by Joanna? Or part of the plan to be paralyzed by lightning? No, we were not part of any rebel plan. We had no idea what was going on.
12: All right. I believe you, Peter Mallark. Thank you.
11: Yeah.
12: I was going to ask you to speak about the unrest, but I think you might be too upset.
11: No. And no, I can...
12: Are you sure?
11: Yeah, absolutely.
12: Thank you.
0: Yeah. Wearing a white suit, Peter leans closer.
11: I want everyone who's watching to stop and to think about what a civil war could mean. We almost went extinct once before, and now our numbers are even fewer. Is this really what we want to do? Kill ourselves off. Killing is not the answer. Everyone needs to lay down their weapons immediately, or else that's it for all of us.
0: People in District 13 shake their fists.
12: Are you calling for a ceasefire?
11: Yeah, I am.
0: Gale turns his watchful gaze to Katniss.
11: I want everyone to stop and sense this violence. This is not the path to change. It's not the path to justice.
0: Katniss runs off. In her family's living quarters, she sits at the desk rolling the pearl from Peeta in her fingers. She looks over her shoulder as Gale enters. He takes a seat facing her.
10: There can't be a ceasefire. Not after everything Snow's done.
5: We could have done a lot of damage tonight. Most districts, people are still too afraid to join. They need the courage.
10: Why do you think he said that?
5: I don't know. Maybe he was forced.
0: Katniss's eyes water, her mouth curving to a frown.
5: He didn't look that bad. Maybe he made some kind of deal to protect you.
10: He's still playing the game.
0: Gale blinks sadly. At night, Katniss lies asleep on a bunk. As she sits up, Peeta races in.
10: I'm sorry. It's just a nightmare.
11: It's okay. I get him too.
0: He starts to leave.
10: Peeta?
0: He turns back.
10: Will you stay with me?
11: Yeah.
0: She lifts her covers as he climbs up beside her. He wraps his arm around her and she rests her head against his chest.
11: Always.
0: Katniss jerks awake to find herself alone in bed. She stares woefully at the door. Prim lies across from her.
13: Can't sleep.
0: Katniss shakes her head. Prim gets out of the bed that she shares with her mother and crosses to her sister. Katniss lifts her covers for the blonde teen to slide underneath. They lie facing each other.
9: Tell me what's happening. Good at keeping secrets. Even from Mom.
0: A loving smile touches Katniss's lips, then fades to a conflicted look.
3: No one hates the Capitol more than me. And I want to help, but I just keep thinking, even if we win this war, what happens to PETA? I mean, I know he's not safe there, but he's definitely not safe here.
9: I don't think you know how important you are to them. If you want something, you just have to ask. You could demand almost anything. You'd have to agree to it.
3: I should wake you up more often, little dog.
0: She tucks some hair behind Prim's ear.
9: Because I'm asleep now.
0: Katniss nods.
3: You too.
0: Resting a hand on her sister's shoulder, Katniss closes her eyes. Now she meets with Coin and Plutarch.
13: Thank you for agreeing to meet with me. I've decided I'll be your Mockingjay, but I have some conditions.
0: She takes a crumpled piece of paper from her pocket, smooths it on her leg, then reads.
13: PETA and the other tributes, Joanna Mason and Annie Cresta, will be rescued at the earliest opportunity. If and when PETA is liberated, he will receive a full and unconditional pardon. No punishment will be inflicted. And the same goes for the other tributes.
0: President Coyne stares thoughtfully at her.
13: No. It's not their fault you abandoned them in the arena. They're doing and saying whatever they can to survive.
14: Individuals don't make demands in 13. There will be a tribunal, a fair judgment. Thank you.
13: The victors will be granted immunity, and you will announce that in front of the entire population of 13. You will hold yourself and your government responsible, or you will find another Mockingjay.
15: That's it. That's her, right there.
1: Isn't that who I promised you? Oh, she wears the costume. Gunfire in the background, a hint of smoke. Our Mockingjay. Madam President, we're losing ground because the people are losing heart. This is worth the risk. She's worth the risk. Pardons, tribunals, power of the people. It can all be the bedrock of the new Penem, but you know, in wartime, I think even the noblest of causes can be bent a little bit, right?
0: Katniss watches them with wide, determined eyes.
14: Do you have any other conditions?
0: Katniss glances at her paper, then folds it.
13: My sister gets to keep her cat.
0: Later, Plutarch walks down the tunnel into the courtyard of living compartments. He stops at a door on the lowest level.
3: Go away.
0: He enters. Effie sits inside, dressed in the district's drab outfit.
3: Is it visiting hours again?
0: She wears a dark scarf on her head.
1: Miss Trinket, you see this door? It opens from the inside. I've told you these are the standard living quarters, same as everyone. You're not a prisoner. You're free to join the rest of 13.
3: Not looking like this. Thank you very much.
1: We have a bigger issue than wardrobe, Miss Trinket. Katniss has agreed to be the Mockingjay.
3: Oh, that poor thing.
1: And your girl on fire is burnt out. I need you to join this team now. I need someone she trusts.
3: What about Haymitch?
1: He's drying out in some facility a mile down.
3: Aiding rebels is not really my forte.
1: Miss Trinket, your days in the Capitol are over, no matter what happens here. If you want to play a prisoner of war, fine. Stay here and rot. I'll find someone else to be the Mockingjay's escort.
3: Who?
15: Anyone can be replaced.
0: He starts to close the door.
3: Not your Mockingjay.
0: He opens it again.
3: There isn't a soul in this dungeon who knows the first thing about Katniss. You honestly believe one of these cave dwellers is going to take my place? No.
0: Plutarch nods, a smile crossing his face. the District 13 inhabitants gather. Standing with her sister, Prim wears a white nurse's uniform. President Coyne appears on a balcony.
14: Good afternoon. Thank you for interrupting your schedules.
16: They have already been adjusted to compensate.
17: I hardly ever see children around here.
16: Please check in with your unit supervisor.
17: A lot of them were lost in an epidemic a few years ago. Coyne lost her family too.
16: The citizens of 13.
17: Daughter and a husband.
16: And our welcome guest from 12. Katniss Everdeen has consented to be the face of our cause, to help unite the districts against the Capitol. In exchange, I have promised several concessions. First, we'll assess all opportunities for the extraction of the victors held hostage in the Capitol. Peter Mallark.
0: Katniss heads over to Finnick.
16: Joanna Mason.
17: Finnick, I made the deal for Annie, too.
16: And Annie Cresta. Once freed, they will be granted full pardon for any and all crimes committed against the local cause.
18: Good. That's good, Katniss.
16: If Katniss Everdeen fails to fulfill her duties, the deal will be off. Thank you for your attention. Please resume your daily schedules.
0: Finnick shoots Katniss a worried look. Coyne turns to Plutarch.
15: Madam President.
14: Effie Trinket. Welcome to 13.
15: Madam President, may I say you are so very concise?
14: You believe there was more to be said?
15: May I speak freely?
14: You don't appear to do anything else.
15: I'm only talking about salesmanship. The thing with revolutions, they're a tender flame. They need to be nurtured with a little kindling and, you know, warmth, a bit of oxygen.
14: Oxygen.
15: One sure way to put it out is to smother it.
14: Or to use up all the air in the room. Excuse me.
0: She walks off.
14: You know what gives a revolution? That hair.
0: In the dining hall.
14: Effie?
0: Katniss hugs her. She and Gale sit with Effie.
14: What are you doing here?
19: I'm a political refugee. Plutarch rescued you?
14: Rescued us, that's what he calls it. You and I were both in the dark. Now I'm condemned to this life of jumpsuits. It is wonderful to see you again.
0: She offers Gale her hand.
14: Can you believe this place? I miss coffee. I never knew any place could be so strict. I mean, I thought at least in the higher ranks there'd be some side action. I miss my wigs. Luckily, I remembered that this was all the rage when I was coming up. You know, everything old can be made new again. Like democracy. Which brings me to this.
0: She sets an artist's portfolio folder on the table. Opening it, Katniss sees beautiful sketches.
14: Senna. He's dead, isn't he?
0: She locks eyes with Effie.
14: Yes, dear.
0: Katniss flips through sketches of a sleek, sporty outfit.
14: He made Plutarch promise not to show you this until you decided to be the Mockingjay on your own. He knew the risks, as we all do. He believed in this revolution. He believed in you.
20: They're beautiful.
0: A note. I'm still betting on you, Cinna.
14: They have it. They have the Mockingjay outfit. There's not much of a prep team here in 13, but we will make you the best-dressed rebel in history.
0: Plutarch enters a control room.
15: Okay. Bring up the lights.
0: He watches on a monitor as lights flicker on around Katniss, who stands on a platform in makeup and the sleek black outfit with an armored chest and armored shoulders. She wears a quiver on her back and her hair in the side braid. Effie approaches wearing a more fashionable, modified uniform.
14: Cinna's final touch.
0: She affixes a black version of the Mockingjay pin.
14: Everyone's either going to want to kiss you, kill you, or be you.
4: Absolutely perfect.
21: Okay, let's bring up the setting.
0: A fiery city appears around Katniss. Two fans turn on.
4: Little wind. Okay, Katniss, we're going to start you down on one knee.
13: Okay.
4: And as you rise up, you're going to hold your flag in the air and deliver your line. And remember, you've just stormed the outskirts of the Capitol, arm in arm with your brothers and sisters.
13: Okay.
4: Whenever you're ready.
0: From one knee, Katniss stands, her arm raised.
13: People of Penham, we fight, we dare, we...
4: Does she know the line?
13: I know it,
4: okay,
13: I know it, I'm
4: right.
13: Sorry.
4: Let's do it.
13: She's
4: again.
13: Warming up.
4: Okay, all right, with energy, go.
13: People of Penham, we fight, we dare to end this hunger for justice.
4: You've just been in battle. Excuse my outburst. You've just been in battle.
21: Let's try it again. Whenever you're ready.
13: People of Penham, we fight. We dare to end this hunger for justice.
0: Effie cringes and Plutarch stares dumbfoundedly. Haymitch enters.
22: And that, my friends, is how a revolution dies. Hello, Katniss.
0: As she glowers, he blows his nose.
22: This is how you greet an old friend.
13: Maybe I don't recognize you sober.
22: Well, I guess it looks as bad as it feels.
0: Later, the footage now with special effects.
13: People of Penham, we fight, we dare, we end this hunger for justice.
0: The video ends and Plutarch hangs his head. Katniss averts her embarrassed gaze.
22: Madam President, indulge me for a moment, if you would. Let's everybody think of one incident where Katniss Everdeen genuinely moved you. Not where you were jealous of her hairstyle or her dress went up in flames or she made a halfway decent shot with an arrow, and not where PETA made you like her. No, I'd like you all to think of one moment where she made you feel something real.
0: Effie raises her hand.
23: When she volunteered for her sister at the reaping.
22: Excellent example.
0: He wipes information off a screen.
22: I hope that wasn't important. Okay, volunteer.
0: He writes with a stylus.
22: Good. What else?
23: Oh, when she sang that song for Little Rue.
22: Oh, yeah. We didn't get choked up at that.
23: Mm.
22: You know, I like you better, Effie, without all that makeup.
23: Oh, I like you better sober.
0: He shoots her a look.
24: When she chose Rue as an ally as well.
23: Yes.
22: Now, what do all these have in common?
5: No one told her what to do.
24: Unscripted, yes. So maybe we should just leave her alone.
25: And wash her face. She's still a girl. You made her look 35. Ugh.
1: The opportunities for spontaneity are obviously lacking below ground. So what you're suggesting is we toss her into combat.
20: I can't sanction putting an untrained civilian in battle just for effect. This is not the Capitol.
22: Now, hold on. That is exactly what I'm suggesting. Put her in the field.
20: No, we can't protect her.
22: It has to come from her. That's what people respond to. You want a symbol for the revolution. She cannot be coached into it. Trust me, I know.
1: Maybe there's some place that's less dangerous.
24: District 8, they reported heavy bombing last week. There are no military targets left.
20: We can't guarantee her safety.
13: You'll never be able to guarantee my safety. I want to go.
20: And if you're killed?
13: Make sure you get it on camera.
0: Plutarch gapes. He smiles.
24: I've made you some surprises.
0: Beatty wheels into a workroom with tables of equipment. Katniss and Gale follow.
24: Maybe you want to try one out?
0: Gale picks up a crossbow.
24: If you're going to be a part of Katniss' propo team, you may as well look the part.
0: Moving to a shooting range, Gale stands at the head of an aisle, peers through the weapon's scope, and fires at a target. It bursts into flames. Katniss gives an impressed look.
24: And this one is for you?
0: Beatty hands her a black bow.
24: Plutarch wanted you to have a weapon for the sake of the propos, but I couldn't just make you a fashion accessory.
0: Katniss examines it.
19: It's beautiful.
25: And look here.
0: He wheels to a display of arrows with different colored tips.
25: Regular, incendiary, explosive arrows. All color-coded. And tell Finnick, got a trident for him when he's ready. Might just cheer him up.
0: Katniss aims an arrow.
25: Let's not fire the red ones in here.
0: Later, Colonel Boggs lifts a door to a tunnel. Wearing her Mockingjay outfit, Katniss heads down into a hangar stockpiled with missiles, armored vehicles, and other weapons.
19: You had all of this, and you just left the districts to fend for themselves?
25: It's not that simple, Katniss. We barely survived. We weren't in any kind of shape to launch a counterattack. Yeah, we could have bombed the capital, but they would have retaliated with at least twice the firepower. Then what? There would have been nobody left to claim victory.
19: Sounds like exactly what PETA said when you all called him a traitor.
0: Boggs shoots her a look. Her stare remains ahead.
25: This way, soldier.
0: They approach Effie and Gail.
2: You are camera ready.
0: Gail wears a battle uniform.
2: Doesn't your comrade look handsome?
0: Katniss eyes his black armored outfit.
25: Let's go.
0: She follows Boggs onto a hovercraft.
2: Back safe.
6: Quick introductions, Katniss. These people have come a long way to support the cause. This is Cressida, my opinion, one of the best up-and-coming directors in the capital.
2: Until I up and left. Hey.
19: Hi.
6: Let's see what you can do. Be careful.
2: This is my assistant, Masala.
7: It's an honor to meet you.
2: And your cameraman over there, Caster?
8: Hello.
2: I'm Pollux.
0: A bearded young man nods. Katniss reciprocates.
25: Let's get locked in.
0: Everyone takes their seats. Katniss turns to Pollux beside her.
19: You're all from the capital? Plutarch got you out?
2: Don't expect much chit-chat from him. He's an AVOX. Capital cut his tongue out years ago. And no, it wasn't any sort of rescue, if that's what you mean. We all fled on our own. For this. For you.
0: As Katniss blinks uneasily, the craft lifts off the ground. Outside, the hovercraft soars over the derelict factory buildings of District 8. Clouds of dust churn below as the craft descends to the concrete roof of a building. Landing gear emerges from the vessel's belly.
10: It's gotta be fast, in and out.
0: Katniss stands beside Gail, who stares out the opening door. The hovercraft touches down, and Boggs hurries out with the others right behind him. They crouch, squinting in the roiling dust. The vehicle lifts off again, and the group follows Boggs through the debris-laden district. They approach a dark-skinned woman at a building's entrance. Three people stand guard behind her.
19: You're alive then? We weren't sure.
25: Katniss, Commander Paler, District 8. Katniss has been recovering, but she insisted on coming out and seeing some of your wounded.
19: Well, we've got plenty of those.
0: They follow her inside. They walk a corridor lined with bloody bodies wrapped in sheets.
19: We have a mass grave a few blocks west, but I can't spare the manpower to move them yet. The hospital's past that curtain. Any hope you can give them, it's worth it. Capital's done everything they can to break us.
12: Is she worried about having all your wounded in one place?
19: I think it's better than leaving them to die.
12: Well, that's not what I meant.
19: Well, that's my only other option. If you can come up with another, I'm all ears. It's right through here.
0: She parts plastic curtains to reveal a huge room packed with injured people. Katniss stares at the crowd with panicked eyes.
19: Don't fill me in there. I can't help them. Just let them see your face. Huh?
0: Katniss nods at the blonde Cressida, whose hair is swept all to one side, the other side of her head shaved, bearing a vine tattoo. As Katniss steps into the room, Cressida and the others follow at a distance. People in nursing uniforms bustle around, aiding the wounded. Katniss gazes down at a man listening through a stethoscope. She blinks rapidly as she passes a bearded man with a severe injury on his side. Workers and patients start to notice her, many of them rising to their feet. Katniss nervously makes her way through the staring crowd.
3: Katniss Everdeen?
0: She turns to see a girl looking at her in awe.
3: What are you doing here?
8: I came to see you.
9: What about the baby?
3: I lost it.
11: You fighting Katniss? You're here to fight with us?
3: I am. I will.
0: As she holds the young man's gaze unwaveringly, he kisses three fingers on his left hand, then raises them in salute. Katniss's eyes fill with tears as the rest of the crowd joins in, saluting her. Pollux films the scene with cameras on a helmet while Cressida watches on a monitor. In the Capitol.
17: Sir, some cameras were damaged in the bombings, but we confirmed it's her.
0: A soldier plays footage of Katniss in District 8.
18: Zoom in.
0: Stepping closer, Snow watches Katniss and her rebel group. He smiles.
17: She was visiting a makeshift hospital. We're not sure if she's still there. We can scramble the hovercraft from the board of 11. We may be able to target her.
0: Snow shakes his head.
18: Kill the wounded.
8: Sir.
0: He turns to Egeria.
18: You heard that speech yourself, Egeria. Any association with the Mockingjay symbol is forbidden. Everyone inside that hospital has committed treason. Show them what it costs to be friends with Katniss Everdeen.
0: Meanwhile...
5: Your mom's gonna be proud of you when she sees the footage. Will this play in the district?
19: It'll be tattooed on her eyes.
26: There's a problem. What kind of problem? Incoming bombers from the north. We need to find cover now.
19: There's a bunker in there.
0: Commander Paler leads them into an abandoned warehouse. The group races through the dingy area. Paler stops at a doorway.
19: Straight ahead and down the stairs.
0: Katniss veers left instead.
27: Katniss!
0: Gale follows.
27: Katniss!
0: Katniss peers out through a hole in a wall.
27: Gale, back away from the wall!
0: A row of towers explodes, and Gale pulls Katniss back, covering her as debris flies. Dazed, Katniss gets to her feet. Boggs approaches. A factory's chimney tips right toward the warehouse.
27: Move!
0: As it crashes down, Gale and Katniss sprint out of the way. Katniss peeks outside.
5: You're going after something to the south.
3: It's towards the hospital.
0: Katniss watches two hovercrafts.
3: They're circling back around. Come on.
0: She leads Gale out of the warehouse and through the rubble. She sprints up a stairwell to a building's roof. She ducks as gunfire rains down on the roof. It kills a nearby rebel fighter. As Katniss and Gale watch the distant hovercrafts, another sweeps overhead, firing down on them. They take cover. A short distance away, flames billow into the air.
19: That's the hospital. They're targeting the hospital.
0: She gets to her feet, her eyes fixed on the aircraft. She draws a red-tipped arrow and strings it up. As two hovercrafts soar past, she and Gale both take aim. They watch patiently as the vehicles head straight toward them, closing in. Katniss and Gale shoot. The hovercrafts crash down, one slamming into a towering chimney. As it topples, Katniss races back downstairs. She and Gale emerge to find the hospital engulfed in flames. Katniss rushes forward. Her team stands nearby. As she gets too close to the burning building, Gale holds her back.
19: Help them! Help! Get them out! Katniss? Katniss, can you tell everyone what you're seeing right now?
0: Katniss stares in anguish.
19: Katniss, what do you want to say?
0: Katniss looks at Cressida, who points to the cameras on Pollux's helmet. She stares angrily into the cameras.
19: I want the rebels to know that I'm alive. That I'm in District 8, where the Capitol just bombed a hospital filled with unarmed men, women, and children. And there will be no survivors. If you think for one second that the Capitol will ever treat us fairly, you are lying to yourselves. Because we know who they are and what they do. This is what they do, and we must fight back.
0: She points to the burning building behind her, then faces Castor's cameras.
19: I have a message for President Snow. You can torture us and bomb us and burn our districts to the ground. But do you see that? Fire is catching. And if we burn, you burn with us.
0: She motions to the burning hovercrafts behind her. Orange light from the surging flames glows on her face and makes the tears in her eyes shine brighter. Dropping to her knees, Katniss stares in agony at the hospital, which is now swallowed in raging fire. Tears roll down her cheeks. The video plays for District 13.
19: We know who they are and what they do. This is what they do, and we must fight back.
0: Katniss stands next to Coin.
19: You can torture us and bomb us and burn our districts to the ground.
20: Plutarch's faith in you wasn't misplaced.
19: But do you see that?
20: Thank you.
19: Fire is catching.
20: Come up with me for the beginning.
19: And if we burn, you burn with us.
0: She fires an arrow at the hovercraft. Flames give way to the fiery Mockingjay symbol. As the bird spreads its wings, words read, "Join the Mockingjay, join the fight." President Coin and Katniss step onto the balcony overlooking the crowd. Coin holds out her hands for silence.
4: There is no progress without compromise. No victory without sacrifice. But I stand here with the Mockingjay to announce that our moment has arrived.
0: Taking Katniss's hand in hers, she raises it high. Plutarch and Effie beam. Katniss's tight smile fades. Coin lowers her arm and glances over. Meeting the president's gaze, Katniss receives a nod. She trudges off the balcony and takes a place standing between Finnick and Prim.
4: BT has increased our use of the airwaves tenfold. We will broadcast this message to all the districts tonight. The Mockingjay's words inspiring everyone to join the rebellion. Together, we will become an alliance to be reckoned with.
0: Coin raises her right fist.
5: You don't like hearing a fight song at a funeral, huh? The more people on our side, the closer we are to PETA and Annie.
0: Finnick holds Katniss's gaze.
3: Yeah.
0: She stares off with an absent look. Elsewhere in Pan Am, the forest gives way to a lake, its shores lined with organized sections of floating logs. Across the lake sits a logging plant with trundling backhoes and marching workers.
1: By order of President Snow, daily production quotas have been agreed. All work shifts will be extended by an extra 2 hours. Failure to meet these quotas will not be tolerated. By order of President Snow, daily production quotas have been agreed.
0: Armed peacekeepers marched the District 7 workers into the forest. Spotting a Mockingjay symbol on a tree, a man whistles. The citizens race deeper into the forest. As the peacekeepers' gunfire mows some down, others skillfully climb nearby trees. The barrage of gunfire takes out more residents. Peacekeepers shoot at the ascending workers, who hurry higher into the green treetops and disappear.

0: Explosions burst from the ground, taking out the peacekeepers. The District 7 residents watch from the safety of their trees. Underground in District 13, Katniss sits alone on a bench. She rolls the pearl from PETA on a shelf at her side. She hides the pearl as Gale arrives.
1: I got good news.
2: What?
1: Coin agreed to let us hunt above ground.
0: Outside, a break in the forest's leafy canopy allows pale sunlight in. With her leather jacket on, her game bag over her shoulder and her bow in one hand, Katniss leads Gale through the trees. They creep deeper into the forest. Spotting a stag up ahead, Katniss takes an arrow from her quiver. She draws her bow. The stag stops lapping from some water and looks over. As he calmly remains in place, Katniss lowers her arrow. She watches the stag resume drinking.
2: She's not even afraid of us.
1: It's because I've never been hunted before. It's almost not fair.
0: Katniss stares in disbelief. Later, she and Gale wander a brick building's ruins. Katniss stands in an archway overlooking a rippling river. She smiles, then takes a seat near the shore. Gale sits beside her. Golden sunlight edges her face as she gazes out at the water. Gale watches her for a moment, a faint smile touching his lips. Katniss's eyes remain ahead. Blinking out of her daze, Katniss leans her head on Gale's shoulder. They sit on a cement slab under the stone archway by the river's edge.
1: They want us back.
0: Gale stands. Katniss watches him for a moment, then gets to her feet. She stares off one last time at the beautiful scenery. Returning, they board an elevator.
1: They asked us to head for command.
2: All right, I gotta drop these off.
0: Katniss adjusts her bag on her shoulder.
3: She was arguing.
0: An interview plays in the dining hall.
3: Our favorite tribute. And I think that's what we all find most astonishing, is that this girl was adored in the capital. And I think for you, PETA, it must be particularly painful.
0: He holds a white rose.
4: I wish I could give this rose to you, Katniss.
2: He's changed so much already. What are they doing now?
3: A sweet gesture for a girl who has inspired... for a girl who has inspired such violence. You must love her very much to be able to forgive her.
2: Shaking.
3: I

0: sweet Katniss Everdeen, what would you say?
1: I would tell her to think for herself.
0: Yes.
2: He looks into the camera, his face wan and tired.
1: Don't be a fool, Katniss. I know. You never wanted the rebellion. The things that you did in the games were never intended. To start all of this.
2: He tears up.
1: The rebels have made you into something that you're not. Something that could destroy all of us. So if you have any power or any say in what they do or how they use you, please, please urge them to stop this war before it's too late. And ask yourself, can you trust the people you're working with?
2: A tear slides down his cheek.
1: Do you know what they really want?
3: We need to respond.
4: Thank you, Peter Millar, for these revelations about the real Mockingjay.
5: Did you see what he looks like?
4: And thank you.
3: I saw a coward.
5: You don't have any idea what he's going through.
3: I don't care. I would never say what he just said. Not if they torture me, not with a gun to my head.
5: That is the same PETA that defended you at the Whipping Post.
3: No, it's not. Now he's only defending himself.
2: He checks his communication device.
3: Coin's called a meeting. We need to respond.
5: When did we become you and Coin?
3: Everyone has a choice. How can he sit there in the Capitol and defend the people who destroyed his home and murdered his family?
5: He doesn't know. How could he? Nobody's seen what the Capitol did to 12. I have to show them.
2: Later, a hovercraft lowers its landing gear and opens its door as it touches down. Inside, Katniss rises from her seat. Cressida stands beside her. They disembark.
6: So I want to start with you in front of the Justice Building, okay?
2: Turning to Masala, Cressida frames Katniss with her fingers.
6: Bang, first shot.
2: Castor and Pollux follow Katniss, filming her as she walks through the square toward the remains of the Justice Building. With his weapon drawn, Gale guards them.
6: Katniss, tell us what happened here.
2: Katniss stares contemplatively.
3: We were all standing right here.
2: She turns to Gale, who steps forward.
3: Watching the games when you fired that arrow. Screens just went dark. Nobody had any idea what happened. Peacekeepers forced us back into our homes. For maybe an hour, the town was just dead quiet.
2: His sad gaze drifts off.
3: Well, past nine, we heard their trucks pulling out. All of them, every single peacekeeper. And I knew what that meant.
2: He locks eyes with Katniss.
3: Me and a couple of guys from the mines, we started pulling people from their houses and trying to get them to the fence line, but a lot of people were scared of the forest. So they headed up onto the road. Make a break for it that way.
2: He points, staring out into the distance, then bows his head. He trudges off.
5: Stay with Gale.
2: As Gale leads Katniss through the rubble, Pollux trails them.
3: 915 of us made it to the fence. And we watched as bombers circle back towards the road. They firebombed them as they ran away.
2: The group crests some debris to look out at the sea of charred skeletons amidst the rubble. Cressida stares in shock, and Pollux gives a distraught look. Castor's jaw hangs. Tearful, Gale squats.
3: 915 out of 10,000.
2: Cressida crouches beside him. He struggles to remain composed.
3: I should have grabbed people. I should have dragged them with me. Some of the kids I could have carried.
5: You saved so many people, Gale. Without you, there'd be no District 12, not even the memory of it.
2: With woeful eyes, Katniss moves to stand behind Gale. She places a hand on his shoulder. Later, in Victor's village, Cressida and her team watch their footage from the steps of Katniss's mansion. Inside, Katniss grabs items from a cupboard and stows them in her bag. She notices Gale resting his hand on a table.
3: This is where you kiss

0: I didn't think you remembered that.
1: As she walks over to him, he gives her a tender look.
2: I have to be dead to forget that. Maybe not even then.
1: Stepping closer, Katniss presses her lips to his. He withdraws, avoiding her gaze.
2: I knew you'd do that.
0: How? I didn't.
2: Because I'm in pain.
1: His eyes meet hers.
2: That's the only way that I can get your attention.
1: Katniss guiltily takes in his injured expression.
2: Don't worry, Katniss. It'll pass.
1: He strides off. Katniss turns to watch him head to the front door with his hands stuffed in his pockets. The group sits at the edge of a quarry filled with rippling cyan water. Cressida takes off her jacket while Katniss drinks from a metal bottle. Gale eats a snack. Cressida tosses Masala a pouch of food. A dark bird lands right behind them. With a smile, Pollux touches his mockingjay pin.
0: Yeah, that's a mockingjay.
1: He puts his fingers between his lips. Katniss watches the mockingjay fly off. Cressida gazes skyward as the bird joins others fluttering through the air.
2: Well, now they'll never shut up.
1: Looking at Katniss, Pollux touches his lips, then spreads his fingers outward from his mouth.
0: You want me to sing?
1: Grinning, he nods. Katniss winces but nods back. Her brow knits thoughtfully as she gazes off.
0: Are you coming to the tree? They strung up a man, they say, who murdered three. Strange things did happen here, no stranger would it be if we met at midnight in the hanging tree. Are you?
1: Caster aims his camera at her.

0: would it be if we met?
1: As they listen, the other's faces become somber.
0: Are you?
1: Later, the hovercraft lifts out of District 12.
0: I told you to run, so we'd both be free.
1: On board, Gale wears a grim look as he watches Katniss.
0: How stranger would it be if we met at midnight?
1: Plutarch, Coyne, Haymitch, and Beatty watch an edited video of the trip.
2: That line was originally Necklace of Rope. I had to change to Necklace of Hope.
3: Oh, you are a true wordsmith.
2: It's a little on the nose, but of course so is war.
4: Every district's saying this?
5: Yes, but not the capital. I designed this signal defense system for them, but I can't find my way through it. Guess I did my job too well. At the time, I was just thinking of the science of it all. We'll get through it.
0: Are you?
1: At night, a crowd appears as it crests a rocky hill. The shabby Panem citizens march defiantly down a dirt road. Among them, pairs in gray jumpsuits carry wooden crates. The seemingly endless crowd of marchers heads out of the mountains toward glittering lights. In the distance, rows of lights line a towering dam that looms on the horizon. On the close side of the dam, water gushes from floodgate channels. Between the surges of rushing water, peacekeepers line walkways, their guns at the ready. They wait, their weapons pointed into a haze of churning mist. The crowd emerges in a rush. The peacekeepers open fire, mowing down citizens as they charge. More peacekeepers shoot from points overlooking the walkway. One of the men carrying a wooden crate gets shot, losing his grip, and others hurriedly help take over his duty. As citizens hurl themselves at peacekeepers, knocking them over, two people with a crate race past. They slide it between sets of giant pipes. Others place their crates between pipes as well. Leaving charged devices on top, they sprint back across the walkways. Flames burst from the dam's concrete wall. Water shoots out cracks, then surges forth in a monstrous wave as the dam crumbles. The rows of lights flicker off. In the capital, a blackout spreads through the opulent city. As President Snow sits at his desk in his palatial home, the room goes dark. Egeria steps aside as he gets up and moves to a window. He sees the lights going out across the cityscape.
6: Rose and Cottermoss.
1: On the signal defense screen in Beatty's workroom, the diagram shows a circular center with fan-like sections branching off of it. The center goes black and a red window appears, with scrolling information underneath turning red. Beatty becomes alert. In the dining hall, Colonel Boggs strides to a table where Katniss eats with Prim.
7: Katniss, you want in command?
1: Katniss cups Prim's chin, then follows Boggs. In command, a broadcast shows Peeta, his face gaunt.
8: Tonight, we've received reports of derailed trains, of granaries on fire, and of a savage attack on the hydroelectric dam in District 5.
9: What have they done to you?
8: I'm begging for restraint and decency.
7: We interrupt your regularly scheduled horse manure to bring you...
1: Beatty hits a button. A clip from District 12 plays.
4: That's it, that's our footage.
7: Beatty's in.
8: Goodness.
4: He sees it, he sees our pop-up.
1: Peeta stares in disbelief.
8: Katniss, are you there?
9: Peeta.
8: Katniss.
1: Crying, Katniss rushes toward the screen.
10: Peter, please continue. You were telling us about these savage attacks.
1: Peter's lips tremble. He composes himself.
8: The attack on the dam was a callous and inhuman act of destruction.
1: Footage of Katniss walking the rubble briefly cuts in.
8: Think about it. How will this end? What will be left? No one can survive this. No one is safe now. Not here in the capital. Not in any of the districts.
1: He stares out in anguish.
8: They're coming, Katniss. They're gonna kill everyone. And in District 13, you'll be dead by morning!
1: Someone grabs Peeta.
11: He's warning us. That was a warning.
12: Yes, it was.
13: We have to get him out before they kill him.
4: Is there anything in the air?
14: Nothing on Doppler, ma'am.
4: He was in the mansion. He could have overheard something.
14: Possibly.
1: Plutarch bows his head. Coin looks around the room.
15: It's time for an air raid drill.
1: Katniss hurries out of the high-tech command center, her hand pressed to her stomach with a queasy expression.
16: This is a code red alert. Please remain calm and begin evacuation protocol.
1: Katniss rushes into the dining hall.
16: Proceed in an orderly fashion to your nearest stairwell.
1: She finds the room vacant.
16: Level 40. Glass doors will be sealed in 6 minutes.
1: She joins people heading down a staircase, then stops and peers down the triangular stairwell at the levels upon levels crowded with citizens all in gray jumpsuits. Coin enters a control room.
17: Madam President, 3 Capitol squadrons just entered our airspace.
4: How much time do we have?
17: They're a few seconds from range.
1: Plutarch enters to find them watching approaching aircrafts on a radar screen.
4: Prepare to scramble the fleet.
18: Copy that.
4: Open up short-range air defense.
1: Her eyes wide and alert, President Coin faces Plutarch.
4: Arm long-range missiles for counterattack.
1: The former game maker sits heavily, his face drawn. Coin returns her attention to the radar as the aircrafts close in.
16: This is a code red alert. Please remain calm in evacuation.
1: In the stairwell, Katniss lifts her gaze, searching the people descending after her. The lights go out. Above, sprinklers and flickering emergency lights turn on. Water sprays down into the stairwell. The panicking crowd surges forward, and Katniss gets knocked over. She tumbles, landing face down on the stairs. Katniss covers her head as the stampede continues past her obliviously. A woman grabs her arm and helps her up. At the tail end of the crowd, Katniss follows everyone down the remaining stairs and through a tunnel that descends into a bunker. Rushing between rows of bunk beds, Katniss searches the faces in the crowded subterranean shelter. The bunker branches off, and Katniss heads down another wing.
16: Glass doors will close in 2 minutes.
1: Jogging over, Katniss glances around.
13: Where's Prim? I thought she went to find you. She must still be on the stairs.
19: There's no one on the stairs.
13: She went back for the cat.
1: She races out of the bunker and back up the ramped tunnel.
16: Inside the bunker.
20: Hey, stop! Stop!
16: Glass doors will close in 1 minute.
1: Katniss hurries up the staircase. In the control room, Coin watches the radar screen.
14: The far edge of the northwest quadrant, penetrated 40 feet.
18: Miss the living quarters, only minor damage to corridors 2 and 3.
4: Is there any radiation?
18: None detected.
17: Doppler shows a fourth wave approaching.
16: Glass doors closed in 30 seconds.
1: Glancing around frantically, Katniss continues up the stairs. She squints against the showering water and finds Prim a few stories above.
16: This is a code red alert. Glass doors will close in 15 seconds.
21: Get down here!
1: Gail ushers Prim as she hurries down with Buttercup.
16: Glass doors will close in 10 seconds.
1: a man spins a wheel to close the door. As Katniss scurries down the stairs, the door steadily starts to slide across the tunnel's entrance.
19: Hold the door!
1: Prim and Gale reach the bottom of the stairwell. With the door mere feet from closing, Katniss, Prim, and Gale slip through.
20: You went back for the cat? What were you thinking?
22: I wasn't gonna leave him behind. I couldn't live with myself.
1: Katniss hugs her.
23: Last doors are now sealed.
20: I know, Prim.
1: The tunnel quakes.
20: Let's go.
1: In the control room, Plutarch flinches.
14: Damage to the aquifer in the northwest quadrant. We lost a transport corridor.
18: There's nothing else in the northwest.
24: Our surface-to-air launchers just took a direct hit in Sector 3.
18: Because we revealed ourselves, they saw us firing there.
1: She gives Colonel Boggs a pointed look.
18: Stand down. Don't launch the fleet.
14: Another 12 Capital bombers approaching Sector 3 in attack formation.
18: Hold fire on their approach.
1: She sees three explosions on the screen.
18: What'd they hit?
24: Bedrock. But there's debris in the ventilation shaft.
18: They're not targeting our fleet.
25: Or a special weapon.
18: They don't know what we have or where we have it. Can you confirm that everyone's safely in the bunker?
25: Already done.
18: Conceal all remaining anti-aircraft guns, seal launching pads and ventilation corridors. We are going to wait this out. This is what we're built for.
26: They'll seal us in here like a tomb.
18: The Capitol's working off some outdated information. I'd rather not update it for them.
26: Madam President, I know it's not my place.
18: It's not. You're a welcome guest, but you're out of your depth down here. Reduce oxygen to 14% to conserve it.
24: Copy that.
18: Take a deep breath, Mr. Evansby. It's gonna be a long night.
1: Swallowing hard, Plutarch nods. He cringes. Dirt showers down in the bunker. The lights flicker and people cower in the bunks. The room shakes. The power goes out. Lanterns turn on until the bunker is dimly illuminated. Katniss sits on a bed with her mom and sister. Cringing, Mrs. Everdeen clutches her daughters. Prim stares fearfully. Katniss sees cracks appearing in the ceiling.
18: Come talk about something. Anything.
22: They had promoted me at the hospital. I forgot to tell you. Training me to be a doctor.
18: It'd be stupid not to.
1: Katniss flinches, closing her eyes. Her mother presses her face to Prim's shoulder. Prim watches her sister with a concerned look. In one wing of the bunker, a man walks between the rows of beds, his flashlight skimming the ceiling for damage. Meanwhile, Buttercup chases a flashlight beam. From her bunk, Katniss shines the light, swirling its beam to make the cat spin in circles. Prim and a handful of others watch. Grinning, Katniss shines the beam on a grate reading, "Potable Water." Buttercup stands on his hind legs, trying to claw the light. Katniss's smile fades to a gloomy look. Lowering the flashlight, she turns it off. She stares distantly, then hands the light to Prim. Leaving her bunk, she finds Finnick lying on the bottom bed of his own.
18: Hey. Can I sit?
25: Yeah.
1: Sitting beside him, she notices a photo of Annie in Finnick's hands.
18: Snow's using Annie to punish you. He's taunting us with them. I didn't understand until just now, watching that stupid cat.
25: After your first games, I thought the whole romance was an act. We all expected you'd continue that strategy. But it wasn't until Peter's heart stopped and he nearly died that I knew I'd misjudged you. You love him.
1: Katniss looks away.
25: I'm not saying in what way. Maybe you don't even know yourself. But anyone paying attention can see it.
0: How do you live with it?
25: I drag myself out of nightmares and there's no relief in waking up. But it's better not to give in to it. It takes 10 times longer to put yourself back together than it does to fall apart.
1: Katniss blinks, her eyes shining with tears. Later, she spoons Prim as they sleep on a bottom bunk.
26: Katniss. Katniss.
1: She wakes up.
26: Come with me.
1: Boggs escorts her to President Coyne in the control room.
0: We took their best shot, didn't we? Yeah. Your mother and sister okay? Yeah, they're fine. I need you to do something for us. I need you to tell Panem that we survived an attack by the Capitol with no casualties, and we remain fully operational. Okay? You should know something. We had 8 extra minutes of civilian evacuation because of PETA's warning. I won't forget that. Thank you.
1: The blast door at the head of the tunnel slides open, and a flashlight shines through. Boggs leads Katniss, Gale, Haymitch, Effie, Cressida, and the film team up a staircase.
2: So Katniss, it's 13 is alive and well, and so am I.
1: Katniss doesn't respond.
2: Katniss. Katniss. Never one to waste it in rehearsal.
1: Shielding his eyes from daylight, Boggs ducks to emerge from between jagged slabs of concrete. Katniss steps out behind him. Blinking in the bright sun, she stares in shock. Her jaw hangs as she finds herself in a deep, rubble-filled crater. Smoke still wafts from the explosions. An aerial view shows the center of the crater littered in white-tipped objects. With a curious look, Katniss moves closer. Realization crosses her face and her expression becomes horrified. White roses cover the crumbled rocks like confetti. Katniss walks on the strewn flowers. She picks a rose up and examines it, turning its stem between her fingers. A breeze rustles her hair.
3: Why would they drop these?
0: For me.
2: Ready to go, Katniss? We're gonna do this just like District 8. Tell me about the roses.
1: Katniss glances around, her eyes becoming distant.
2: Tell Snow 13 is alive and well.
1: Katniss stares off with a dazed look.
0: He's gonna kill PETA.
2: Let's try again. Can you speak up? We don't have a mic on you. 13 is alive and well, and so am I.
0: He's gonna kill PETA.
1: Her eyes well up.
0: I can't.
2: Katniss?
3: You can do it, Katniss.
0: I can't do this.
2: 13 is alive and well, and so am I.
0: He's just gonna keep... He's never gonna
2: Katniss,
0: stop.
2: Cressida, we should cut the camera.
0: As long as I'm walking.
3: It's okay, Katniss.
0: No, he warned me. He warned me about this. He's doing this because I'm the Mockingjay. He's punishing PETA to punish me. No. No, he can't do this.
2: Katniss.
0: Don't make me do this.
3: Let her go.
1: Katniss climbs out of the crater. Later, she sits in her hiding spot by the air ducts in a utility tunnel. Joining her, Haymitch sits and wipes his brow.
5: So this is the end, huh? This is, we're just gonna hide down here forever.
0: I can't be the Mockingjay.
5: Not the Mockingjay, just Katniss. You know, you're the only real friend I have down here. I don't suppose they gave you any kind of medication.
6: You're unbelievable.
5: Okay, but I meant what I said. Look, the reason I'm here is to let you know they're rescuing PETA.
6: What?
5: The dam went down in District 5, took out most of the power to the Capitol, knocked out their signal defense. Beatty's inside their system now, wreaking all kinds of havoc. A window is open to us. How much longer? I don't know. I guess until the Capitol can get the power back on.
6: And President Coyne?
5: You know, I can never fully support that woman in light of the prohibition they have going on around this place, but Plutarch got word that PETA and the others are in the tribute center. And with the power out, Coyne sees this as an opportunity. She knows that PETA is the Capitol's weapon, the same way you're ours. And as opposed to having you two pointing at each other, she's going to get him.
6: I have to go help.
5: Oh, hey, well, come on, what are you just gonna jump out of the vent and go storm the Capitol? Besides, it's already underway. Six soldiers went in. Volunteer only. And guess who was the first brave soul to sign up?
1: Outside, Cressida leads Finnick down into the crater's rose-covered center. He hesitates.
7: Okay, Finnick?
5: Yeah.
7: Look on the center there. Those rocks. Kester, to the left. Pollux, you're with me. So we'll go straight to camera, okay? Finnick?
8: Yeah.
7: Okay. Take your time. Just remember to keep talking and don't stop.
1: Finnick stares gravely into the camera.
8: This is Finnick O'Dare. Winner of the 65th Hunger Games. And I'm coming to you from District 13, alive and well. We've survived an assault from the Capitol. But I'm not here to give you recent news.
6: Why is Finnick doing a Bravo?
5: It's a lot more than that.
8: Instead,
6: Beatty's commandeered the system.
9: Now that they're down to generator power, there's a more limited range of frequencies available to them, and I'm filling them all up with Finnick.
10: Not many will see it, but whoever does will think it's another Bravo.
9: What they don't know is this broadcast is jamming their entire system with noise. Early defense warning, internal communications, everything. As long as the broadcast goes through, our team should be able to get in and out undetected.
8: The truth. Not the myths about a life of luxury, not the lie about glory for your homeland. You can survive the arena. The moment you leave, you're a slave.
1: Katniss watches a screen that shows Gale on the mission. Outside, the hovercraft soars over treetops, barely visible in the night. On board, Gale exchanges a nod with Boggs.
11: Mocking J1, you are 1 minute out from perimeter defense.
19: Going dark.
11: Stay low in case they're online.
8: President Snow used to sell me, for my body at least. I wasn't the only one. If a victor is considered desirable, the president gives them as a reward or allows people to buy them. If you refuse, then he kills someone you love.
11: Mocking J1, you're 20 seconds from perimeter defense.
1: The aircraft swoops around a mountainside.
27: 10 seconds. 9. 8.
1: Katniss closes her eyes, and Plutarch swallows hard. Gale closes his eyes.
27: 3, 2, 1.
1: The pilot looks out his windows as they pass guns mounted on a hillside. The weapons remain motionless.
28: No response from perimeter defense. We're inside Capitol airspace.
8: To make themselves feel better, my patrons would make presents of money or jewelry. But I found a much more valuable form of payment. Secrets.
10: Gear up!
1: Boggs stands. As the group readies weapons, he heads to the hovercraft's cockpit. The outline of the Capitol's cityscape comes into view as the plane draws closer. The aircraft reaches the towering skyscrapers.
19: Switching to night view.
1: Boggs watches through the cockpit's windows as they glide between the buildings.
10: There.
1: He points to one of the skyscrapers.
27: Command, we have visual on the Tribute Center.
11: Initiating final approach.
1: Boggs rejoins his team.
4: Masks on.
1: Gale pulls a gas mask over his face.
8: See, I know all the depravity, the deceit, and the cruelty of the Capitol's pampered elite. But the biggest secrets are about our good President Coriolanus Snow.
1: In the control room, Fennec's broadcast plays above a map showing the hovercraft's progress in the Capitol.
4: Open the door!
1: A spotlight shines down from the plane's underside as it glides above the tribute center.
11: Command, this is team leader.
4: Prepare to deploy gas. We will confirm what's inside.
1: They shoot through a skylight.
8: Such a young man when he rose to power, such a clever one to keep it. How, you may ask, did he do it? One word. Poison.
1: Boggs checks a band on his wrist, which shows a countdown reaching zero.
4: Get ready to drop!
1: The team members each secure a rope from the hovercraft ceiling to themselves, then descend through the open doorway. The aircraft hovers above the towering tribute center. Boggs and his team shoot as they rappel deep into a shaft, each shining an infrared flashlight.
8: He stopped every mutiny before it even started.
1: In the control room, a six-paneled screen shows a view of each team member. Haymitch watches anxiously. The rescue team reaches the bottom of the shaft.
4: Clear.
1: They find three peacekeepers passed out.
4: Clear. Command, we're inside. Heading toward target number one. Cell P-45, lower level 2C. Gas.
8: There are so many mysterious deaths to adversaries. Even to allies who are threats.
1: Katniss watches with rapt attention as the team kicks open a door and heads down a stairwell. Plutarch and Coyne monitor the screens.
8: Snow would drink from the same cup to deflect suspicion, but antidotes don't always work, which is why he wears roses that reek of perfume, help cover the scent of blood from sores in his mouth that will never heal.
1: A cluster of red light beams comes into view as the rescue team rounds a corner. They approach a set of double doors. Two rescuers open the doors a crack and toss in a gas canister. Gale has a distant look.
4: Gale?
1: A view from his mask shows them entering.
8: But he can't hide the scent of who he really is. He kills without mercy. He rules with deception and fear.
1: The rescuers sweep their beams around a massive room, illuminating equipment on tables. One light reveals a row of test tubes in a stand. Surgical instruments rest on trays nearby. Katniss stares fixedly at the rescue team's video feed.
8: His weapon of choice is the only thing suited to such a man. Poison, the perfect weapon for a snake.
4: What is this place?
1: As they skulk deeper into the room, a brilliant light flashes on. Their video feeds cut out.
12: Beatty?
13: I'm losing them.
12: Powering back up.
13: Ma'am, the Capitol Air Defense System is rebooting. It's coming back online.
9: Must be diverting power from another source. I'm filtering transmissions. Another 60 seconds and we'll be cut off.
13: Madam President, should we call back the hovercraft?
12: Broadcast me. If Snow's watching this, maybe he'll let the signal in if he sees me. Put me on the air so he can see me.
13: Yes, yes.
12: Put her on.
15: Can we do this? Can we still get in?
9: Yes, for the moment the line's open, he will only see you.
13: Okay, Katniss, go.
12: President Snow? President Snow, it's Katniss.
16: There's no guarantee he's even watching.
12: President Snow?
13: I know, but he might be.
12: President Snow, I need to speak with you. Are you there? President Snow, it's Katniss. Can you hear me? I need to speak with you. President Snow, it's Katniss. President Snow, are you there?
1: Haymitch gives a disappointed look.
12: Can you hear me?
1: Katniss glances at Plutarch, who shakes his head as static remains on the screens.
12: President Snow, it's...
14: What an honor.
17: I don't imagine you're calling to thank me for the roses.
12: I never asked for this. I never asked to be in the games.
5: Bugs. Come
12: never asked to be the Mockingjay.
5: Bugs.
12: Just wanted to save my sister and keep PETA alive.
5: Come in. Bugs.
1: BD uses a radio.
12: Please, just let him go, and I will stop being the Mockingjay. I will disappear. You will never have to see me ever again.
17: Miss Everdeen.
5: Bugs, come in. Can you
17: You couldn't run from this any more than you could have run from the games.
4: Command, I need a situation report.
18: Bugs, we're running out of time. Hurry.
4: Let's move.
12: Please. You've won.
1: The rescue team enters another room.
12: You've already beaten me.
1: They pass prison-like cells.
12: Release PETA and take me instead.
1: Snow shakes his head.
17: We're long past the opportunity for noble sacrifice.
12: Then tell me what to do. I've always kept my promises, haven't I?
17: You said you didn't want a war. And that's just what's happened. I told you what a fragile thing peace was. And still, like a child, you took pleasure in breaking it. I know what you are. I know you can't see past your narrowest concerns. But please, Miss Everdeen, I doubt you know what honesty is anymore.
4: Command, we're at the first target. Prepare to extract PETA. We'll confirm when he's in hand.
1: They stand outside locked compartments.
5: Mockingjay One. Prepare hovercraft for evac.
12: You asked me to convince you that I was in love with PETA. Haven't I at least done that?
17: Miss Everdeen, it's the things we love most that destroy us.
1: He grins.
17: I want you to remember that I said that.
1: Two rescuers aim their weapons at a set of doors.
17: Don't you think I know your friends are in the Tribute Center? Cut them off.
1: Static fills the screen.
20: Bugs, come in.
12: What happened?
20: Bugs, come in. Can you read me?
12: He knows that they're in there.
20: Bugs, come in.
12: It's a trap.
20: Katniss, hold it.
12: We have to get a hold of them. We have to tell them to get out. He knows.
21: There's no signal. We can't contact them.
12: No, Haymitch. He knew the whole time. He was taunting me. No, Haymitch.
22: No, we don't know that. We don't know.
12: Did I lose them both tonight? Did I lose them both tonight?
1: He holds her tight. She trembles in Haymitch's arms. Later, Katniss sits alone in the dining hall. President Coyne approaches.
0: There's no news.
1: Katniss stares desperately.
0: Sorry.
1: Coyne sits with her.
0: It's the worst torture in the world. Waiting when you know there's nothing you can do.
1: Blinking back tears, Katniss nods. She looks away.
0: Especially for people like us. That whatever strength, courage, madness keeps us going, you find it times like these. You have it, soldier. It's what's kept you alive all this time. And it won't fail you now.
1: Katniss nods. She fights back sobs. Now, she sits beside Finnick on a bench while he ties knots in his length of rope. Haymitch appears.
15: You're back.
1: Katniss bursts into the hospital with Haymitch and Finnick behind her. She spots doctors around a bed and rushes over to find Johanna Mason there, now bald. Johanna rips oxygen tubing from her nose and glowers.
0: Johanna.
1: Katniss sees red-haired Annie.
0: Finnick!
15: Annie.
1: He runs over and she leaps into his arms.
2: You're safe.
1: As they kiss, Katniss frantically surveys the rest of the room.
0: Gale!
1: She hurries over and hugs him.
0: Are you okay?
1: He gives a perplexed look.
0: What is it?
2: I don't get it. Every gun was back online and on us, and we flew right past them. They let us go.
1: Under Katniss's questioning gaze, Gale stifles a disappointed look.
2: He's in there.
1: Katniss glances toward a room.
2: The gas we used on the guards knocked him out too, but it's wearing off now. He should be there when he wakes up.
1: He sets his jaw. Katniss wraps her arms around him.
0: Thank you.
1: She glances at Boggs as she walks past.
0: Thank you.
1: He nods. Katniss pushes past a door and faces the entrance to Peeta's room. She cautiously heads inside. Peeta sits on an exam table, his back to her. A doctor removes a blood pressure cuff. Haymitch enters as well.
0: Peeta.
1: Peeta lifts his head. Malnourished and bruised, he slowly turns to look at Katniss as she rounds the table to face him. Katniss stares woefully at Peeta's wasted figure and the raccoon-like circles around his eyes. She steps closer, and he lunges, wrapping his hands around her neck. He smashes her against a glass cupboard, then holds her down.
3: Peeta! Peeta! Get off!
1: Haymitch and the doctors try to pull him away, but he holds fast and shoves them off. He slams Katniss to the floor, still choking her. Her face turns red. As her eyes close, Boggs bashes Peeta with a tray. Cut to black. Katniss lies asleep in a hospital bed, her neck wrapped in a cervical collar. Boggs sits in a chair across the room. Katniss stirs. Her eyes flutter open. She glances around wildly, grabbing at the collar.
2: No, Katniss. No, you're swollen. Don't touch. No. Calm down. You're okay.
1: A nurse appears at the door.
2: Tell her she's awake. Don't try to talk. Peter's okay, I promise. I just had to get him off.
1: Katniss stares with bloodshot eyes. Later, Plutarch sits with Katniss, Beatty, Haymitch, and Prim.
6: It's called hijacking. We don't know how long the Capitol's been doing this to Peeta.
2: It's fear conditioning, enhanced with Tracker Jacker venom. You were stung your first games, remember? The venom puts the subject in a dissociative state. They torture him with shocks and beatings and strip down his identity. And then all of that suffering and fear is redirected, associated with other memories or a person.
7: They can change his memories of Katniss?
2: To make her seem life-threatening.
23: They turned him into a weapon, Katniss. To kill you.
7: But you can reverse it.
2: Fear is the most difficult thing to overcome. We're hardwired to remember fear best.
6: It's new terrain.
1: He shrugs.
6: But we've put together a team. I'm optimistic.
1: He smiles. Katniss looks away. President Coyne strides to the microphone on her balcony to address the gathered crowd. As she offers a calm smile, screens mounted around the towering hall display her face.
24: Good evening. Yesterday, I authorized a covert rescue mission inside the Capitol. I am pleased to announce that the victors have been liberated.
1: Katniss sits sullenly on the edge of her hospital bed.
24: Let this day mark an historic change. With the Mockingjay and the victors beside us, we have sent a clear message to the Capitol. that we will never again endure injustice.
1: With a decisive look, Katniss exits her room. Prim and her mom stand in the crowd.
24: Today, a day on which we reunited family, friends, and loved ones, let all of Panem come together. Not to battle for the amusement of the capital, but to join hands in this fight.
1: Stepping into a corridor, Katniss glances around, finds it vacant, and heads to the right.
24: Let today be the day we promise never to give up, never to give in, until we have made a new Panem, where leaders are elected, not imposed upon us, and where the districts are free to share the fruits of their labors and not fight one another for scraps.
1: Effie sees Plutarch mouthing the speech along with Coin. Katniss makes her way past a nursing station, which displays monitors with patients' room assignments.
24: This new Panem is on the horizon, but we must take it for ourselves. The road there leads through the sharp mountains and deep ravines of District 2. There, in the heart of Panem's steepest mountain range, lies the capital's principal military facility. We can conquer this stronghold because we are one people, one army, one voice, because today is our new beginning. Today, we have freed the victors. Tomorrow, Panem!
1: Katniss approaches the windows of a brightly lit room. The crowd members pump their fists. Reaching the windows, Katniss looks into the stark white room and sees Peeta tied down to a bed, his head jerking as he flails wildly. Her distraught eyes fill with tears as she watches the deranged patient. Cut to black. The Hunger Games, Mockingjay, Part 1. In loving memory of Philip Seymour Hoffman. Directed by Francis Lawrence. Screenplay by Peter Craig and Danny Strong. Adaptation by Suzanne Collins. Based upon the novel Mockingjay by Suzanne Collins. Produced by Nina Jacobson, John Kalik. Director of Photography, Joe Willems, SBC. Production designer, Philip Messina. 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Costume designers, Kurt and Bart. Music by James Newton Howard. Jennifer Lawrence. Josh Hutcherson. Liam Hemsworth. Woody Harrelson. Elizabeth Banks. Julianne Moore. Philip Seymour Hoffman. Jeffrey Wright. With Stanley Tucci. And Donald Sutherland. Willow Shields, Sam Claflin, Jenna Malone. Marshala Ali, Natalie Dormer, Wes Chatham. Eldon Henson, Patina Miller, Evan Ross. 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Executive producers Suzanne Collins, Jan Foster, Joe Drake, Allison Shearmer. Co-producer Brian Unkless. 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Second unit director Charles Gibson. 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Cast: Jennifer Lawrence as Katniss Everdeen. Josh Hutcherson as Peeta Mellark. Liam Hemsworth as Gale Hawthorne. Woody Harrelson as Haymitch Abernathy, Donald Sutherland as President Snow, Philip Seymour Hoffman as Plutarch Heavensby, Julianne Moore as President Alma Coyne, Willow Shields as Primrose Everdeen, Sam Claflin as Finnick O'Dare, Elizabeth Banks as Effie Trinket, Mahershala Ali as Boggs, Jenna Malone as Joanna Mason, Jeffrey Wright as Beatty, Paula Malcolmson as Katniss's mother, Stanley Tucci as 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Crew, production supervisor Mika Sato. Associate producer Cameron McConomy. Set decorator Larry Diaz. Supervising art director Dan Webster. Art directors Andrew Max Kahn, Priscilla Elliott, Lauren Polizzi. Assistant art directors Sean Ryan Jennings, Justin Miller. A camera operator David Thompson, SOC. First assistant A camera Trevor Loomis. Second assistant A camera Patrick Sockley. B camera operator Josh Medek. First assistant B camera Jess Lakoff, Don Steinberg. Second assistant B camera Dwight Campbell. Data management supervisor Kyle Spicer. DIT Adrian Jebeff. Motion control operator Michael J. Levin. Motion control technicians Adam Francis, Craig Schumard. Film loaders Saul McSween, Daniel Werschel. Still photographer Murray Close. Associate editor Jennifer Vecchiarello. First assistant editor Lauren Clark Carroll. Assistant editors Lara Cacciuni, Madeline Jurasek. 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Post-production

0: 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Data Wrangler, Wes Durow. American Humane Association monitored the animal action. No animals were harmed. This film has been described by Deluxe, with funding by Lionsgate Films, Inc. Voice by Tansy Alexander. 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All rights reserved. The persons and events in this motion picture are fictitious. Any similarity to actual persons or events is unintentional. This motion picture is protected under the laws of the United States and other countries. Unauthorized duplication, distribution, or exhibition may result in civil liability and criminal prosecution. The Hunger Games: Mockingjay Part 1. Lionsgate. Flames billow out of darkness and morph into the Mockingjay symbol in gold. As fire surges from the top of the golden ring, bright yellow flames burst from the center. The arrow in the bird's beak disintegrates as the Mockingjay breaks free from the ring. Spokes appear, and the ring turns like a clock. Flames swell from the ring, and the Mockingjay faces forward, spreading its wings. With a mighty flap, it breaks the ring into shards, which fly outward in a spew of fire.
1: Letters pop out from a white background, then turn red. Netflix, a Netflix original series.
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4: Great, except we're not doing the cosplay stage fight thing anymore.
3: Wait, what? Why not?
5: It's a talent show raising money for victims of a terrorist attack.
6: Can't exactly bring fake weapons onto stage. So insensitive.
3: Okay, but it's tomorrow. What are we gonna do instead?
4: Don't worry. We had a flash of genius in the bathroom this morning. Symphony of farts.
3: Excuse me?
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5: In time with the finale of Ride of the Valkyries.
3: Oh yeah, because that makes it so classy.
4: I told you she wouldn't like it.
3: Wait, why would you assume that?
4: Because you're a girl.
3: No, it's because it's gross.
6: But you find it gross because you're a girl.
3: No, me finding farts gross literally has nothing to do with my genitals and everything to do with the fact that they're disgusting.
5: Lola, how do you feel about farts?
7: Oh, they're hilarious.
3: See? Also, really?
7: Yeah. They come into your butt and they make a funny sound.
3: I still think it's a terrible idea.
4: Yeah, because you're a girl.
3: Stop saying that.
6: Guys and girls just find different things funny. Except for Lola.
7: Yeah, I'm an enigma.
3: You still can't assume everything about anybody just because of their gender.
4: Fine, then I'll just assume you're a no-fun killjoy because you don't like farts.
1: Yael glares at Baz, who, with Hunter and Vijay, continues down the hallway. Whatever it takes. Photos and videos of the diverse group of Degrassi teens appear in blocks, then within text messages and phone apps. The title appears on a social media page next to a photo of all the teens together. Degrassi, next class. The quote below reads, "I know I can make it through." Words appear, hashtag facts only. Written by Courtney Jane Walker, directed by Samir Rahim. Maya sits in the bleachers with Tristan and others as a guy dances across the gym floor.
8: Don't tell me that you're nervous for a high school talent show audition.
3: Yeah, but I don't even know if getting up on the stage is something I still want to do. It's not that Craig Manning's the guest judge.
8: Seriously?
3: Yeah, I was coming home in between Coachella weekends.
1: The dancer strikes a final pose.
9: Maya, you're up.
1: Goldie and Zoe sit across the gym taking notes.
9: Oh, finally. Someone with an actual talent.
1: Maya steps up to a keyboard and microphone set up in the middle of the gym floor.

0: Goldie and Zoe exchange a worried look. Now in the hallway, Frankie and Esme stand behind Zig, who checks his cell.
1: A charity talent show for the victims of a terror attack? That seems kind of bizarre to me.
2: What do you think, Ziggy? Should we enter and dance the terrorism away?
0: He reads a college rejection email.
2: Oh, are you okay there, Space Cadet?
3: Guess who got into Caltech?
1: Tiny, that's amazing!
3: No financial aid, so I have no idea how I'm gonna pay for it, but that's future Tiny's problem.
2: Maybe we could turn the talent show into a pay-for-Tiny-to-go-to-college fundraiser.
3: I don't think cupcake orgies count as a talent.
4: I assume all the celebration is you guys heard my girl got into comp sci at UT?
5: Don't sell yourself short. He got into Queens.
1: Whatever. Esme

0: got into Harvard and Columbia.
1: Wait, seriously? That's incredible.
0: It's no big deal. Have you heard about Compton yet?
1: Yeah, I just heard this morning. I got in.
2: Nice. Well,
0: why didn't you tell us?
3: I knew you could do it.
4: Did you get into the res you wanted?
1: I'm not sure. The email didn't say.
4: Thought you needed to know how to read to graduate.
5: Grace grabs his phone.
1: What are you doing?
4: I thought you said you got in.
5: He snags it back.
1: Well, I didn't, okay? Now you all know what an idiot I am.
5: He leaves the group.
0: Where are you going?
1: Nowhere, apparently.
5: Meanwhile, Yael walks with Baz.
6: So I pulled 56 students, and while half of them find farts funny, for some inexplicable reason, it only skews slightly male.
7: Which means 50% of the student body will love Symphony of Farts. Thanks.
6: It's not what I'm trying to say.
7: Why are you making such a thing of this?
6: Because I don't want you to make assumptions about my brain based on what's between my legs.
5: They reach the boys' bathroom.
7: If you hate the idea so much, you don't have to do it with us. Which is probably for the best, since girls farting is totally gross.
6: No, we're not leaving this conversation unfinished.
7: But you can't come in.
6: Why not?
7: Because you're a girl.
6: It doesn't say no girls, it just says somebody wearing pants, and I'm wearing pants.
5: She opens the door. Hunter's at a urinal.
8: What are you doing?
6: I'm wearing pants.
5: She goes back to the hallway. The counselor's watching.
7: That's why you can't come in.
5: Baz goes into the bathroom. Yael gives the counselor an awkward smile. Elsewhere, the list of acts for the talent show is posted on a bulletin board. Maya reads it. Glancing up, she spots Goldie and rushes after her.
9: What do you think?
6: Yeah.
9: Goldie. Oh, I'll talk to you later.
10: Hey, was there something wrong with my audition? I mean, I know I haven't performed in a
9: Maya,
10: while.
9: But... actually, we thought your audition was amazing, and we want to include you. Do you think you could play a different song?
10: Why?
9: Well, I know you've been to hell and back, but we're worried that Last Exit might be too inspiring.
10: Like, too good?
9: Sometimes one suicide attempt can lead to another, especially if it's glamorized or romanticized.
10: You really think it's gonna make people want to kill themselves?
9: Well, not on its own, but what if they're feeling the way that you were? I hope you understand. And hey, if you're looking for song suggestions, Not Okay's always been my personal favorite.
5: Goldie smiles sweetly at Maya. Now in the counselor's office.
6: It would be really dumb for me to be in trouble. I mean, who pees where is totally arbitrary.
10: You're not in trouble.
6: Okay. Then why am I here?
10: I just wanted to check in with you. I've noticed some changes and I want to make sure we're doing everything we can to support you.
6: Sorry, what do you mean?
10: You started binding your breasts?
6: I didn't think teachers noticed that stuff.
10: It's my job to notice. So if you'd rather use a different bathroom or go by different pronouns, then I just want you to know the school is here to help.
6: Wait, do you think I want to be a boy?
10: Questioning your gender identity can come with depression and anxiety, but you don't have to go through it alone. The school has had other transgender students before.
6: Transgender? I'm not. I mean, that's not why I went into the bathroom.
10: Okay. But there is something going on, right? Whatever it is, we just want to know so that we can help.
5: Yael stares down at her lap. Now, at a wooden patio outside the school, Frankie sees Zig sitting atop a table.
6: There you are.
11: In all my pathetic glory.
5: She sits.
6: Everyone's looking for you.
11: Yeah, well, I think you can understand that I don't really want to celebrate.
6: You're not pathetic.
11: That's nice of you to say.
6: Want to know pathetic? Hacking into your boyfriend's socials to read his DMs.
11: You did that?
6: Yeah. I'm not a very good girlfriend.
11: Or maybe Jonah wasn't a very good boyfriend.
6: That's nice of you to say.
5: She looks away.
11: What am I gonna do? Esme's gonna be in New York or wherever, and I'm just gonna be here.
6: I'll still be around.
11: You wouldn't mind hanging out with a complete failure?
6: Not in the slightest. I used to think I needed a boyfriend to be happy, but hanging out with you guys has been some of the best times I've had in a while.
5: Playfully, she nudges him with her shoulder.
12: Having fun without me?
5: They sit up straight as Esme approaches.
6: You two probably want to talk.
5: Frankie hops down, leaving the couple alone.
11: Okay, look, I understand if you're mad, but...
12: why would I be mad at you?
11: Well, I just need you to understand that there wasn't anything funny happening with Frankie just now.
0: I would understand if there was.
3: I'm sorry?
0: I mean, she's cute, don't you think?
3: I'm confused.
0: It's a simple question.
3: Well, I mean, sure, but we weren't...
0: So you don't want to kiss her?
3: Well, no.
0: Come on, you're human. You're saying you haven't even thought about it? So you don't want to kiss her?
3: Well, no, that's not what I said.
5: Esme grins as she studies him.
3: Look, I don't know why I lied about getting into school, but I just felt like such an idiot and she's trying to cheer me up.
0: I don't cheer you up?
3: What? No, no, of course you do. Can you tell me what's happening right now?
0: You're telling me you wanted to kiss Frankie, unless I heard it correctly.
5: Ziggs left looking confused as Esme walks off. Meanwhile, Yael finds Hunter in the lounge area.
9: Where have you been? I've been texting you.
13: Yeah, sorry, I was in class.
9: I just had the weirdest conversation with Grell. She wanted to know if I wanted to be a dude. Like, if I was trans. Isn't that so offensive? Like, I'd want to be more like you dummies.
13: I gotta get some math.
9: Yeah, I know. We're in this same class.
5: He leaves her behind.
9: What's wrong with him?
5: She turns to Baz and Vijay.
11: What's wrong with you?
10: Baz, don't do this right now.
9: Do what?
11: The no boobs thing, the armpit hair, the bathroom thing. Plus, you don't ever want to make out anymore.
9: Wait, Hunter said that?
11: He was very distraught. So, if you're not trans, what are you? A lesbian?
10: Which wouldn't be a bad thing.
11: No, of course not.
9: Well, is that what he thinks?
10: He's confused.
11: Because you're being confusing. So, sort yourself out or at least put the poor guy out of his misery.
5: The boys collect their things and leave Yael with her thoughts. Outside, Zig lies on a picnic table with eyes closed. He uses a backpack as a pillow and chews a straw. Tiny finds him.
14: I know it sucks that you didn't get into a school, but there's a ton of community college programs that sound awesome.
15: Why don't we ditch class and get our hands on some beers?
5: He sits up.
14: No way, dude. I've got a test. And if we're still in the same history class, so do you. Hey, it's okay. We'll figure it out.
3: I think I'm in the process of being broken up with.
14: Of course, this is about Esme.
3: I think she thinks something's going on with Frankie.
14: Is there?
3: No. I think she's just assuming the worst. Maybe it's inevitable. I mean, you're going to Caltech, Esme's going to whatever fancy school she wants, and I'm just a loser with no future.
14: Well, I'm trying to help you out with that.
5: Tiny holds papers.
3: Maybe if she sees that I've got a plan, she won't break up with me.
14: That's not really why I was suggesting this, but sure. Whatever gets you signing those applications.
5: Zig takes them from him and heads toward school, but stops and gives Tiny an impassioned bear hug. Tiny pats his friend's shoulder awkwardly and smirks. Zig lets go and continues on. Tiny shakes his head, laughing. Later, Yael sits down in front of Lola.
16: Okay, so you know, I've been thinking. I think friends are funny because they're surprised.
5: All of a sudden, Yael grabs Lola's face. She plants a kiss on her. Lola's eyes go wide.
16: I'm really sorry. It's okay?
5: Lola's frozen in place.
16: I was just trying to see if I'm gay.
17: And?
16: No, I don't think I am.
17: Okay. Glad I could help.
16: Then what is wrong with me?
17: Sorry, I'm really confused.
16: Me too. I feel in between. I don't feel like a girl or what everyone thinks is a girl. I don't like makeup or stuff like you do. I really, really hate my boobs.
17: Yeah, I was wondering what was going on there.
16: But I don't feel like a boy either. And I'm definitely not gay. Like Hunter.
17: This sounds familiar.
16: What? You're like girliest girl I know.
17: No, not me. My favorite vlogger did a thing about this. They identify as genderqueer. Or I think there's another name for it. Gender fluid. They feel like they're between a boy or girl. Or both. Or neither. Does that make sense?
16: No.
17: Okay, it's like...
5: She grabs her phone.
17: If being a boy or girl is made up, then you can make whatever you want, right? There, that's them.
5: She shows a vlog page to Yael.
17: I think this calls for a makeover.
16: Lola, not everything calls for a makeover.
17: You have never been more wrong. Okay, look, just tell me what you want to look like if you weren't worrying about being a boy or girl, if you were worrying about being Yael.
5: Meanwhile, in the gym, three people wearing black suits lie on crates with their legs up in the air. Each holds a utility lighter by their butt, lighting farts in sync with the music. There's a standing ovation as Hunter, Baz, and Vijay rise. A man seated at a table between Zoe and Rasha claps.
18: Thank you, boys. That was surprisingly awesome. Next up, the musical stylings of Maya Matlin.
5: Two students set up Maya's keyboard. Blank-faced, she steps to the mic.
19: Hey, guys. It's really great to be here.
5: The man between Zoe and Goldie sits forward in his chair and leans onto his elbows.

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1: You've been looking at me for like a really long time.
2: You can't rush a makeover.
1: Okay, how about we start with this?
0: Yael grabs the crown of her head and plucks off her hair. It's a wig. Lola gapes.
1: I knew it!
2: I've never really liked my hair.
1: How about you pin it back?
2: Sure.
1: So, have you thought about pronouns?
2: What do you mean?
1: Well, most people like you use different pronouns, like Z, instead of he or she.
2: Why?
1: I guess if you're not all boy or you're not a girl, why should people refer to you like you are?
0: Yael's ruddy brown, wavy, natural locks hang at her chin.
1: Okay, I think you should wear this with the white tee and the slouchy jeans.
2: I've never seen somebody shop so fast in my entire life.
1: I told you, I'm an expert at the lunchtime shopping spree. Don't second guess it. Fits you like a dream.
2: No, it's not that.
0: Yael dons a black vest.
2: What's Hunter gonna say?
1: Honestly, I don't know.
2: What if he hates it?
1: I'm more worried about what you think.
0: Lola adjusts the collar of a white button-up Yael wears under the vest. Yael looks into a full-length mirror.
1: Oh my gosh, did I do it wrong? No. I'm so sorry.
2: No, no. You did it exactly right.
0: Yael cries happy tears. Lola stands behind her, smiling sweetly at her friend in the mirror. She rubs Yael's arms. Back in the gym, the man at the judge's table watches Maya carefully. Maya stares somberly at the keyboard. She gazes up at the crowd. Zoe, Goldie, and the man between them grin and clap, and Maya's numb expression finally morphs into a smile. Now, at the Hollingsworths, Frankie and Esme swim in the pool. Esme spies Zig heading over.
3: Oh, you're here! Excellent!
0: He carries his backpack and the college applications toward the pool. Esme, wearing a bikini top with watermelon slices printed on it, hops out and kisses him. Zig squints with confusion.
4: So we're okay?
3: Why wouldn't we be?
4: Because earlier? No, because I'm an idiot who can't even get into safety school. But I have a bunch of college applications. So.
3: You don't really want to do that, do you?
4: No, but I have to do something.
3: We'll figure out the future. You can come live with me, cook me beautiful meals. But right now, all you need to do is chill out.
0: Esme tosses the applications to the water, then pushes Zig into the pool. She jumps in after him. She and Frankie rise to the water's surface. Zig crests the water a moment later. He pushes his hair out of his eyes, then strips off his wet black tank.
3: Isn't it crazy that the entire school thinks he had a threesome?
5: Yeah, as if we'd actually do that, just because we like hanging out.
3: Such a ripoff, though. We get a bad rep around school and none of the actual fun.
4: Well, because it's a crazy idea.
3: I don't know, is it?
0: They stare at Esme.
3: You should tell Lucas, Zig. He told me he wants to.
5: Seriously?
4: What? No, I didn't.
3: Come on, it'd be funny.
0: Esme nudges Frankie, who gives Zig a peck on the lips. His eyes go wide.
3: Oh my god, I can't believe I just kissed my boyfriend.
2: Boo, you call that a kiss?
0: Zig's mouth hangs open.
3: Okay, it was better.
0: Esme glides over and presses her lips to Zig's. Frankie watches, biting her bottom lip.
4: I think I'm gonna have to do research.
0: Grinning, Frankie leans in and makes out with Zig. Suddenly, Esme hops toward them and pushes them underwater. Back in the gym, the flame farters accept congratulations. Smiling, Maya hops off stage.
6: Thank you so much.
7: I can't believe that you only got second place. We're leaving Degrassi in the hands of those weirdos.
3: I mean, I guess it was impressive on a technical level. I don't know, but it did feel pretty good to be up there again.
0: Zoe and Goldie walk over.
8: We need to talk to you.
9: But I didn't play the song.
10: It'll just take a second.
0: With a gentle nudge from behind, Goldie urges Maya to accompany her and Zoe across the gym.
10: Craig, meet Maya. Maya, Craig.
9: As if I don't know who you are.
11: Hi. That was a great performance, but I was kind of hoping that you'd play that song that you put up on your SoundCloud.
9: You lurked my SoundCloud?
11: Wow, lurked. I like to think of it as doing my homework, but yeah, I like the latest one that you posted.
9: Oh, Last Exit. Yeah, I don't know. I wasn't in a great place when I wrote that song, and I was worried it would make people kill themselves.
11: I get it. I went through some pretty scary stuff, too. But you know what? Songs like that helped. They let me know that I wasn't alone.
9: Yeah, that your thoughts weren't wrong, even though they were really scary.
11: Exactly.
0: Craig smiles at her.
11: Listen, my band is going on a tour this summer, and we've been looking for an opener forever.
9: Are you asking me to open for you?
11: No, I'm asking you to come meet with us, play a few more songs, seeing if you'd be a good fit. You interested?
9: Can I think about it?
11: Yeah, for sure. Just let me know. Zoe's got my info.
0: She turns back toward Tristan with her jaw agape.
7: Craig Manning asked you to go somewhere with him and you have to think about it?
9: Easy, Tris. It's not a date. It's a tour.
7: Yeah, but that's your dream. Plus, you said it felt good to be up there.
9: Yeah. Still, after everything, I just want to make sure I make the right choice for me.
0: A dimple on her cheek punctuates Maya's excited grin. She giddily bounces on her heels. Meanwhile, in the hallway, Yael dons her new look, button-up vest and a tie with her natural hair. She spies Hunter at his locker and approaches him with a timid smile.
6: So, what do you think?
0: Her eyes smile up at him from behind her brown-rimmed glasses. Hunter takes it all in.
7: Are you gay?
6: No.
7: Do you actually want to be a dude?
6: No. But I don't really feel like a girl either.
7: What does that even mean?
6: I don't know. I thought you'd be okay with it.
7: So I'd be a dude dating someone who's... whatever. What does that make me?
6: I don't know. Does it matter?
7: Yeah. I mean, I like girls.
6: I thought you liked me.
0: Lola watches from down the hall. Yael's expression has turned cold.
6: So what do you say?
7: I'm confused. I mean, I want you to be happy, but... this is too much for me right now.
0: Her eyes mist over. Hunter walks away. Lola goes to Yael, who slumps against the lockers and adjusts the strap of a book bag slung over her shoulder.
6: He didn't like it. I'm sorry. Do you want to change? I have an extra glam kit in my locker. No. This is me. Yes, she loves me. I'll come around. I'm not going back. Not for him. Not for anyone.
0: Lola gives her friend a proud smile and a hug.
9: You're total badass, you know that?
6: Couldn't have done it without you.
0: Each wraps an arm around the other's shoulder. Elsewhere in the hallway, Tiny walks up to Zig.
12: Wow, you look pretty happy for someone who just got dumped.
13: Well, she didn't break up with me.
12: So what happened?
13: I think kind of have two girlfriends now.
0: Zig grins excitedly.
12: I'm sorry, can you repeat that?
13: Yeah, well, we were over at Frankie's house and some stuff happened. Like, for real, this time.
12: This has got to be some kind of trick, dude. Or a test that you're definitely failing.
0: Zig looks down the hallway. His girl strikes sexy poses.
13: I don't think so. They were pretty chill.
12: What about school?
0: Tiny looks over at Frankie and Esme, who are now just talking. His lips purse into a smirk. He looks back at Zig.
12: What about next year? I mean, what are you going to do?
13: I'll figure that out. I got more important things to worry about now.
0: Zig pats him on the shoulder and shimmies toward the girls, walking away with one on each arm. Tiny closes his eyes and sighs. Cut to black. 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The name and mark Degrassi and associated names and marks are trademarks and registered trademarks of Epitome Pictures Incorporated, used under license. 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Over white, block letters surrounded with blue read, DHX Media. 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Letters pop out from a white background, then turn
14: letters
0: red.
14: Pop out from a white background, then turn red.
0: Netflix, a Netflix original series. In the school parking lot, Zig and Esme sit in her car.
13: Gonna be late for class.
6: Come and get it. I don't bite.
0: As they kiss, Zig reaches for his math book in her hand. Esme leans into his neck and he grimaces.
6: Oh. I lied.
13: I do bite. This isn't fair, you know. I promised Tiny I'd make it to math class today.
6: Shh. Can't we skip? Hang out, just you and me, like it was all summer.
13: And do what?
6: Use your imagination.
13: We'll see, I'm not that creative, so you'll have to help me out.
0: Smiling, she nods and kisses him again.
15: where would we go?
16: When the bell rings, everyone will be inside.
15: What, indeed, in the school parking lot? What if someone catches us?
16: We could do something a little more discreet.
14: After glancing to his lap, her eyes flick back to his with a mischievous grin.
15: Right here, right now? Are you serious?
16: Guess you'll have to skip class and find out.
14: She presses her face to his before they lock lips. A view from outside the car shows their kissing growing more passionate, Zig grabbing Esme's waist as she moves toward him. Photos and videos of the diverse group of Degrassi teens appear in blocks, then within text messages and phone apps. The title appears on a social media page next to a photo of all the teens together. Degrassi, next class. The quote below reads, "I know I can make it through." Words appear, hashtag I woke up like this. Written by Matt Huther, directed by Stefan Brogren. In bed, Maya stares at her alarm clock. She groggily taps the top. As she smacks it again, the clock tips over and she knocks it off the nightstand before closing her eyes. Her hand gropes the bed for her phone. Maya opens a group text chain with Grace and Noah. A message from Grace reads, "You're coming today, right? We need your help with this song." Her mom comes in.
17: Rise and shine, sweetie.
18: I feel so hot.
17: You already missed most of week one. You don't want to get behind, especially with university applications around the corner. The doctor said you looked okay. You must be feeling a little better.
18: A little.
17: Some fresh air will probably do you good.
14: Mrs. Matlin leaves, and Maya props herself up.
18: I'll rise, but I can't promise any shining.
14: Maya glares sulkily at the door before her feet hit the carpet. Morning sun streams in through the window as she pads over to a pile of clothes, picks up a shirt, and sniffs it. At school, a grinning Zig struts over to Tiny, who stands at his locker near Jonah, Frankie, and Shay.
13: Hey man, can I borrow that math homework?
19: Nope.
13: Come on, look, I'm sorry I ditched, but I have a very good excuse.
19: There actually was no homework, because we had a pop quiz.
13: Damn it.
20: And let me guess, you were with her.
19: What, Esme? Zig, that girl is crazy.
14: Zig pulls Tiny ahead of the others.
13: Hey, look, I couldn't say no to her this morning, all right? You gotta understand, it was a whole situation.
20: Yeah, but it's not like you two haven't had all the sex.
13: Yeah, but, never school.
20: You did it at school.
19: Really?
13: Not it, okay?
19: So she went down on you. Classy.
21: Ew! Where?
13: In the school parking lot.
21: What?
13: Easy, okay?
21: Did you use protection?
13: Well, for that?
21: You can still get STIs, I'm pretty sure.
17: What kind of girl even does that?
19: In public? Damaged girls.
13: Okay, guys, come on. She's not that bad, all right? She just really likes me.
20: Yeah, but how many other dudes has she liked in that parking lot?
17: Ew.
13: Do you guys really think it's that bad?
20: I really think she's gonna make you flunk senior year. It's not like you're serious about her anyway, right?
13: Do you think Armstrong will let me do a makeup test?
20: Maybe if you ask nicely, but not Esme nicely.
14: Tiny playfully smacks Zig. 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
14: Yael's smile fades as she stares at Baz.
23: No, we agreed on this. Okay, Hunter reviews comics, Vijay does song covers, you get movies, and I do games.
22: We have to give the girls someone to identify with.
23: I don't know the first thing about these subjects, okay?
22: Which is why I hired a consultant.
14: The group follows Baz's gaze to Lola, waiting nearby. Yael frowns. In a classroom, Maya sits on a desk opposite Jonah and Grace, who plays music from her phone.
18: It's rad. Is that a heart monitor?
19: Yeah, and the crash sounds, they're actually real too. We smashed some stuff together and recorded it.
18: It's with the bus crash?
1: Yeah, and how do you move on from a tragedy, or at least it will be once you add lyrics.
19: Yeah, and that stuff that Miles said in class actually kind of inspired it. We're sort of thinking of making, like, a whole rock opera.
14: Mr. Armstrong walks over.
2: Hope you're feeling better, Maya. If not, I have a surefire cure. Take two, call me in the morning.
14: He holds out a stack of schoolwork. She takes some.
2: Actually, I have to do all of it.
14: Maya takes the heavy stack.
2: Still, fun, right?
14: The teacher moves on.
1: So do you have anything?
23: Besides all of last week's homework?
1: Lyrics.
23: Oh, do you mean, like, right now?
19: Yeah, you know, because we want to finalize it so we can move on to the next one. And you're always so fast with this stuff.
23: Sure, I'll come up with something.
1: Great. We've got the music room booked after school to jam.
14: Maya nods, forcing a smile.
3: This year we're making Degrassi a safe space.
14: In a vacant classroom, Zig works in a notebook, an open textbook before him. Esme strolls in, plopping down on his table.
13: Whoa, don't sneak up on me like that.
23: Easy, Jumpy. Figured you'd be all relaxed from this morning.
13: Yeah, have you ever done that before?
23: Did I seem out of practice?
14: He stares up at her.
23: Damn, okay. Well, we could skip lunch and try again.
13: I actually have a thing. Armstrong is letting me do a makeup quiz, so I kind of have to study.
23: Why don't you say so? Let's study.
13: Oh, I just thought it was more of like a solo mission.
23: Okay, what gives?
13: Tiny just thinks I should focus more on school stuff and not so much on...
23: Me. He's only saying that because he's with that prude, Shay.
13: Look, when we're together, you have to admit, we do tend to get distracted.
23: I'm really good at math, seriously. Let me help. I promise. No sexy stuff. No matter how much you beg.
14: In the bathroom.
23: Okay, we're gonna raise your cheekbones, erase these circles, and hide these imperfections here, here, and here.
4: Imperfections?
23: Then we're gonna sharpen your brow, overdraw your lips, and cinch your waist.
4: Whoa. I said natural.
23: Yeah, this is what it's gonna take to get a nice, natural look.
14: Yael has lines of makeup drawn on her face.
23: This is really gonna make me more appealing to girls?
4: Yeah.
23: And guys too, big
14: time. Lola receives a picture of Miles making a funny face.
23: It's like I'm wearing a mask. Yeah, a mask that says, I put on a left for today, so come hang out. Why wouldn't people just want to hang out with me for me?
14: Lola sends back a selfie with a goofy expression.
23: Don't you want to do what's best for the show?
14: Yael stares at her reflection. In the hallway, Maya sits against some lockers playing music from her phone as she jots in a notebook. She writes, the guardrail should have stopped us, then crosses it out. She scrawls, broken bones and traffic cones, before scowling at the page and scribbling over the words. With a frustrated look, she throws her phone across the hall. It slides to a stop near Frankie and Shay. Frankie picks up the phone and hands it back to Maya.
4: These things can be pretty slippery.
1: Are you okay?
23: Definitely not.
4: Well, do you maybe want to talk to somebody?
23: JK, lol. I'll be fine.
14: As the two younger girls move on, Maya's stiff smile fades. In the math classroom.
23: And which one is the hypotenuse?
14: Zig points to a diagram on the board.
23: Oh, you're not just a pretty face. You find me the value of cosine.
14: Zig checks his phone.
23: Are you serious right now? Phone.
14: He hands it over.
23: Cosine, go.
13: See, I can never understand what to do to find each one.
23: Oscar had a handful of apples.
13: Okay, good for Oscar. Who's Oscar?
23: Oscar. Opposite, had, hypotenuse, A, adjacent, handful, hypotenuse.
13: Of, opposite, apples, adjacent?
23: Precisely.
13: Okay, so then...
14: He writes on the chalkboard.
13: Cosine is...
14: With Zig's back turned, Esme picks up his phone and looks at it before glancing at her boyfriend.
13: 0.6.
14: Zig turns around to find Esme and his phone gone.
13: Esme? What the hell?
14: Elsewhere, Yael eyes her heavily made-up face.
5: Yael, you ready?
14: Hunter looks up from behind a camera at Yael in a tight red mini dress.
23: Don't tell me you like this.
5: I don't dislike it.
23: Okay, let's just start.
14: She sits before a backdrop of hot pink fabric beside a table with nail polish bottles.
5: Okay, leave room for the title card.
14: He counts down on his fingers.
7: Hey team, welcome to the all-inclusive news and reviews vlog. Today, we are switching gears from games to glam with some nail art.
14: She stiffly holds up her hands.
7: Have you ever wanted little galaxies on your pinkies? If so, here's how. So start with a black coat, which I've already done, and then take some sponge and some indigo. Apply the blue to small sections of each of your nails, just like this.
14: She presses the sponge to her nails.
7: No.
8: Should we cut and start again?
7: No, this is so dumb. You know what? The world is not going to be saved by nail art.
8: Yeah, but girls seem to like it.
7: So? Who cares? I mean, I can barely breathe. Mascara is dripping into my eyes, and for what?
8: To make our YouTube channel successful.
7: Okay. You know why girls can't get ahead? Because they spend upwards of, like, 2 hours every day doing this. Okay? That's, like, 1/10 of their waking life. I mean, who cares about nail polish or makeup? It's all so stupid. And you know what? Girls who care about this are stupid too.
14: In the hallway.
15: Esme, where did you go? Why did you take my phone?
18: Why indeed? Let's check out your group text. Jonah, make sure you get her the jumbo Slurpee because she's thirsty. Tiny, are we studying or hanging out with Easy Esme again?
15: Hey, I didn't write that
18: stuff. Yeah, but you wrote this one. As long as I don't wife her, what's wrong with some extra third base action?
15: Those are just jokes.
18: About me.
15: You're the one who's always doing crazy stuff.
18: What is your issue?
15: Sometimes you do things other girls wouldn't do.
14: Gathered in the hallway, students, including Jonah, Grace, and Tiny, watch the couple. Esme steps close to Zig, her expression growing serious.
18: You calling me a slut?
14: Zig glances away.
18: Okay, then. Who's next?
1: Oh my God, should we put a stop to this?
15: Esme, what are you doing?
18: I'm crazy old Easy, and I'm gonna go to my car and show this young man the time of his life.
15: Esme, stop.
18: Oh. Should I do it right here? Unconventional, but...
15: No.
14: Esme reaches for Winston's pants.
9: What is happening here?
20: It's a good question.
14: Esme storms past the law teacher. Zig, Tiny, and Jonah watch her go.
20: So, still think we were wrong about her?
14: In an office, a curly-haired woman sits opposite the dark-haired Syrian student. They stand.
1: My door is always open if you have any more questions.
14: Maya enters.
1: Maya, it's nice to see you. Just give me a minute, I have to make a quick phone call.
14: Maya strides inside and sits down on a couch. She notices a camera on the seat beside her, glancing around before picking it up. She turns it on and sees two photos of a yellow sign posted on a barbed wire fence that reads, "Danger, mines," in English and Arabic.
8: That's mine.
14: The unsmiling Syrian student holds out his hand. Their eyes meet, and Maya gives him his camera. He leaves as the curly-haired counselor returns to the office. She sits on another couch and leans toward Maya.
1: What's up?
10: I don't know. There's just so much stuff, you know? I'm just feeling...
1: Feeling stressed. There's been a lot of that going on here. Senior year is hard.
10: I don't know if it's just that.
1: When we spoke in the spring, you were concerned about your music because you broke your wrists.
14: The teen fidgets with her hands.
1: I know that you've had anxiety before. So let's start by making a list of all this stuff.
14: The counselor picks up her notepad.
1: So what's on your plate?
10: Well, there's homework, so much homework. University applications. My mom's always on my case. Does that count?
1: Mm-hmm.
10: Text messages I have to return. My friend's leaning on me to do things.
14: The counselor looks up from her notes.
1: And that's it?
10: Yeah. But it still feels like I'm being pulled underwater with no way to get to the surface.
14: Maya's eyes shine with tears, and the counselor passes her a box of tissues. She takes one and stares at her lap.
1: I know it can seem hard.
14: She motions to her notes.
1: But look at this list. It's not that big. And there's a light at the end of the tunnel. University. Here.
14: She hands Maya college brochures.
1: Berkeley, SoCal Art. Those are the programs we've talked about. Start the application process. Everything that you check off that list will bring you closer to the surface. I promise.
14: In class, Baz sits behind Yael, looking at his tablet.
7: 2 hours
0: still can't believe you posted this rant without consulting us.
23: Why not? Viewers on that vlog are split evenly by gender.
0: But have you seen the comments?
23: Idiots always flame the comments section, you know that.
14: She searches her bag, then looks over at Lola.
23: Hey, can I borrow a pen? Aren't you worried I might accidentally pass you a banana?
14: Yael shifts her gaze.
23: Because I'm too stupid to know the difference? You watched the vlog. You betrayed womankind. I was defending womankind from unfair beauty standards.
6: It seemed like you were saying women who wear makeup are idiots.
23: Just the ones who put too much time into it.
11: What's wrong with spending a little time on yourself?
23: It's the patriarchy oppressing you.
6: I don't do it for boys. I do it for myself. It makes me feel good.
23: No, you do it because you like how boys look at you when you wear it.
6: Actually, I'd prefer they didn't. I have a boyfriend.
23: So you do it at home? Alone?
11: Yeah, I do it all the time. If it makes me feel good, then what's the problem?
23: Because girls like you are ruining it for the rest of us.
0: The comment section idiots might have a point this time. I think we need to call another emergency meeting.
14: Baz goes back to his tablet, and Yael turns to him.
0: And no, I don't have a pen either.
14: In a study area with tables, Maya smiles as she watches a video of a drummer on the SoCal Art website. She clicks on the application page, and her smile fades as she stares at the form.
13: Hey, Maya.
14: She turns back to see Zig sitting sullenly at the table behind her.
13: Do I make crappy decisions?
12: Are you talking about Esme?
13: I mean, the summer was great.
12: Sounds nice.
14: Her expression remains impassive.
13: Then when we got back to school, everyone started weighing in.
12: So why do you care what your friends say?
13: Well, they're not wrong. She's messed up.
12: Who isn't? If you like her, don't let the chorus of idiots trying to shame women's actions stop you from being happy.
13: Thanks, Maya.
12: Yeah.
16: We've been waiting for you for 40 minutes.
12: I'm so sorry. I forgot.
19: It's okay. All right, we just need the lyrics.
12: I'm sorry. It's just between school and university stuff and this. I don't know how to do it all. I just don't know if it's even possible.
16: You're not alone.
19: Yeah, I mean, you know, I mean, I've got a stack of university brochures that are this high at home.
16: Why don't you just take tonight off, get your school stuff sorted out, and we can jam tomorrow.
19: Yeah.
12: Okay.
14: Now, outside school.
25: Esme! Esme, wait up! I have a gift for you.
26: Is it a techni choker?
14: He hands her a paper.
26: 82, what do you do?
25: Hey, this is the best I've ever done, totally thanks to you. Esme, I'm sorry. Okay, I messed up. I should have never let anyone say those things about
26: me. I don't care what anyone says about me. Your opinion was the only one that mattered.
25: Esme, I think the world of you.
26: What happens when people start saying other stuff? Darker stuff, stuff that might be true. Freak out and bail then too.
25: I'm like, what?
14: She shuts her eyes.
26: Did you know I've been in and out of therapy my entire life?
25: Nothing wrong with that.
26: Because when I was 10, my mom killed herself and I found her. And maybe I took too long to call 911 or I shook her the wrong way, but after a few weeks in the hospital, she died.
14: Zig looks at her sympathetically.
25: Esme, I'm sure that wasn't your fault.
26: Dad still kind of blames me.
25: Is that why you reacted to those hospital pictures of Tristan?
14: Her gaze lowers emotionally.
26: Guess that brought me back, yeah.
14: Zig looks down at her. He shifts his weight as he glances around.
25: Look, I know it's not the same thing, but my parents blame me for stuff, too.
26: Like what?
14: His brow furrowed. Zig averts his eyes uncertainly.
25: Like, my mom kicked me out for selling drugs. Hanging with guys who had guns, endangering my little brother. I'm on probation for another year, and I live in a group home.
14: He meets Esme's gaze.
25: And I guess since I don't have a family, I listen to my friends a little bit too much.
26: You have me.
14: Esme presses her cheek to Zig's chest, and he wraps his arms around her. They stand in front of the school, holding each other close. Now, Yael, Hunter, and Vijay wait in their meeting room as Baz enters with his tablet.
27: Let's call the meeting to order.
23: Great. I'm not going to do that kind of vlog anymore.
14: They all sit at a table.
27: You have to. It's the kind of content today's teens are craving.
2: What we can't have any more of is this kind of negative feedback.
3: Yeah, the whole idea of this blog is to be all-inclusive, and honestly, viewers are feeling very attacked.
2: If we're trying to reform our image from last year, we can't engage in these debates. They're divisive.
8: So what, we're gonna make Yael do a vlog that isn't the real her?
23: I thought you liked that other me.
8: I was just surprised, but I like you better when you're yourself.
23: I'm glad you said that, actually. We all know that authenticity is the key to engagement. And I've come to realize that there's more than just one kind of girl, and I'm just not that kind. But you know who is?
14: They all look over to Lola standing nearby.
23: What if I do the gaming videos and Lola does the makeup fashion-y stuff?
14: Yael looks around the table at her friends.
23: I mean, I know this complicates things, but I just thought it was...
2: All those in favor?
14: The guys quickly raise their hands.
2: I'll drop the contracts.
3: Can I help design your backdrop?
14: Yael looks at Hunter.
23: So glad that worked. So, what game should I review next?
8: I don't know. But I should probably give her a camera tutorial, right?
14: Hunter gets to his feet.
23: Yeah. Okay.
8: It's like Matrix, but red.
14: Yael's weak smile fades as she looks away from Vijay, Baz, and Hunter gathered around Lola. At home, Maya reclines in her bathtub, candles glowing around the room. She reads a SoCal art booklet before tossing it to the floor on top of the other college brochures. She pushes away from the back of the tub, lying face up in the water.
4: It's alright, it's alright.
14: Maya submerges her head, staring toward the ceiling as ripples dissipate from the water's surface.
4: It's alright, it's alright.
14: The teen's eyes shift, her blonde hair floating around her serene face.
4: It's alright, it's
14: she braces
4: alright.
14: Her arms against the sides of the tub as bubbles float from her mouth to the surface. Maya sits up. 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
5: Clouds swirl in a blue sky. The letters WB appear in a golden shield, Warner Home Video, an AOL Time Warner company. Dense clouds drift in a deep blue sky. Our view moves through the clouds, revealing a golden shield with the letters WB, Warner Brothers Pictures, an AOL Time Warner company. As our view approaches the shield, it shifts sideways and we move through it. Behind more clouds, sunbeams shine on a title in gold letters, Harry Potter and the Chamber of Secrets. The letter P is shaped like a lightning bolt. Our view moves through the title, then travels under the cloud line. On the ground below, countless rows of identical houses sit side by side, covering the vast landscape. A lone car drives past street lamps lining a two-lane road. Our view drifts down to street level, then to a lit window on the second floor of one house. Harry sits at a desk, flipping through the pages of his magical photo album. One photo shows Harry's parents holding baby Harry. They move. As Harry stares sadly at the album, it reflects in his round-rimmed glasses. On the next page, another moving photo depicts Harry with Hermione and Ron. Harry faces a caged snowy owl.
17: I can't let you out, Hedwig. I'm not allowed to use magic outside of school. Besides, if Uncle Vernon...
21: Harry Potter!
5: Harry closes his eyes, then looks at Hedwig.
17: Now you've done it.
5: Now in the kitchen, a dark-haired woman, Aunt Petunia, decorates a cake. Harry enters.
17: He's in there, Vernon.
5: Uncle Vernon straightens his pudgy son Dudley's tie.
21: I'm warning you. If you can't control that bloody bird, it'll have to go.
17: But she's bored. If I could only let her out for an hour or two.
21: Well, so you can send secret messages to your freaky little friends? No, sir.
17: But I haven't had any messages from any of my friends. Not one. All summer.
5: Dudley approaches.
1: Who'd want to be friends with you?
5: Dudley shoves Harry as he passes. Uncle Vernon steps over to Harry.
21: I should think you'd be a little more grateful. We've raised you since you were a baby, given you the food of our table, even let you have Dudley's second bedroom, purely out of the goodness of our hearts.
5: Dudley picks at the cake.
1: Not now, Bobkins, but when the Masons arrive.
21: Which should be any minute.
5: He beckons his family to the living room.
21: Now, let's go over our schedule once again, shall we? Petunia, when the Masons arrive, you will be...
1: in the lounge, waiting to welcome them graciously to our home.
21: Good. And Dudley, you will be...
1: I'll be waiting to open the door.
21: Excellent.
5: Uncle Vernon and his family glare at Harry.
21: And you?
17: I'll be in my bedroom, making no noise and pretending that I don't exist.
21: Too right you will. With any luck, this could well be the day I make the biggest deal of my career. And you will not mess it up.
5: He raises his eyebrows. Harry heads upstairs. As he opens his bedroom door, his eyes widen. A skinny creature with pointed bat-like ears jumps playfully on the bed.
1: Harry Potter. Such an honor it is.
5: Wearing a tattered pillowcase, the creature bows.
1: Who are you? Dobby, sir. Dobby the house elf.
17: Not to be rude or anything, but this isn't a great time for me to have a house elf in my bedroom.
1: Oh, yes, sir. Dobby understands. It's just that Dobby has come to tell you. It is difficult, sir. Dobby wonders where to begin.
17: Why don't you sit down?
5: Dobby's large eyes widen.
1: Sit down?
5: The elf falls to his knees.
17: Dobby, shush, I'm sorry. I didn't mean to offend you or anything.
1: Offend Dobby? Dobby has heard of your greatness, sir, but never has he been asked to sit down by a wizard like an equal.
17: You can't have met many decent wizards, then.
1: No, I haven't. That was an awful thing to say.
5: He bangs his head against the dresser.
1: Dobby!
17: Stop! Dobby!
1: Dobby! Bad.
17: Dobby! Dobby, please, stop!
5: Downstairs, Uncle Vernon pours champagne for his guests. They glance upstairs.
21: Oh, don't mind that. It's just the cat.
5: The prim couple stare at him blankly. Upstairs.
17: Hey, be quiet. Are you all right?
1: Dobby had to punish himself, sir. Dobby almost spoke ill of his family, sir.
17: Your family?
1: The wizard family Dobby serves, sir. Dobby is bound to serve one family forever. If they ever knew Dobby was here... But Dobby had to come. Dobby has to protect Harry Potter, to warn him. Harry Potter must not go back to Hogwarts School of Witchcraft and Wizardry this year. There is a plot to make most terrible things happen.
17: What terrible things? Who's plotting them?
1: Oh, he can't say.
17: Okay, I understand. You can't say.
5: Dobby leaps onto the desk and picks up Harry's lamp.
17: Dobby.
5: He whacks himself in the head with it. Now downstairs.
21: So, when they arrive at the ninth hole...
5: Uncle Vernon glares at the ceiling, back upstairs.
17: Give me the lamp.
5: Harry wrestles the lamp from Dobby's hands, then grabs the creature's clothing and picks him up.
17: Get in there and keep quiet.
5: He puts him in the closet.
21: Devil, are you doing up here?
17: I was just...
21: You just ruined the punchline of my Japanese golfer joke.
17: Sorry.
5: The closet door opens. Harry closes it.
21: One more sound, and you'll wish you'd never been born, boy. And fix that door.
17: Yes, sir.
5: Uncle Vernon leaves. Harry opens the closet.
17: See why I've got to go back? I don't belong here. I belong in your world, a Hogwarts. It's the only place I've got friends.
1: Friends who don't even write to Harry Potter?
17: Well, I expect they... Hang on. How do you know my friends haven't been writing to me?
5: Dobby reveals a bundle of letters.
1: Harry Potter mustn't be angry with Dobby. Dobby hoped if Harry Potter thought his friends had forgotten him, Harry Potter might not want to go back to school, sir.
17: Give me those. Now.
1: Now!
5: He stuffs the letters back under his clothes, then darts to the door. Harry chases him into the hall. Dobby runs down the stairs, bumps into a wall, then runs to the kitchen doorway. He spots the cake. Harry stands behind him.
17: Dobby, get back here.
5: Dobby shakes his head, then snaps his fingers. The cake rises in midair.
17: Dobby, please, no. Harry Potter must say he's not going back to school. I can't. Hogwarts is my home.
1: Then Dobby must do it, sir. For Harry Potter's own good.
5: The cake floats forward. Harry runs in, shoving Dobby aside. He watches the cake float closer and closer to his uncle's guests. As Harry reaches out, Aunt Petunia, Uncle Vernon, and Dudley spot it and trade nervous glances. The cake hovers directly over Mrs. Mason's head. Dobby snaps his fingers. The cake drops, covering her face and clothes.
21: I'm so sorry. It's my nephew. He's very disturbed. Meeting strangers upsets him.
5: Harry shakes his head at Dobby. The elf snaps his fingers and disappears. Daytime. Outside Harry's house, Uncle Vernon stands on the top of a ladder, fastening bars across Harry's bedroom window. Harry watches from inside.
21: You're never going back to that school. You're never going to see those freaky friends of yours again. Never!
5: Nighttime. Harry's glasses rest atop a book on his bedside table. The young wizard blinks his eyes open and leans up, gazing out the window. He puts on his glasses. Getting out of bed, Harry looks outside and approaches the window. High above the nearby houses, a bright light shines against a dark night sky. It moves closer. Harry watches it quizzically. An old turquoise car flies toward the house. Its headlights shine into the bedroom. As Harry backs against his closet doors, the light passes over Hedwig's cage. The car parks in midair. Ron, Harry's red-headed friend from school, and his twin brothers look out from the passenger window.
7: Hiya, Harry.
17: Ron, Fred, George, what are you all doing here?
7: Rescuing you, of course. Now come on, get your trunk.
5: Moments later, Harry closes a trunk full of clothes. Outside the window, Ron attaches a metal hook to the bars.
7: You better stand back.
5: Ron turns to Fred.
7: Let's go.
5: The car accelerates, pulling off the bars. Harry's aunt and uncle sit up in bed. Now the car backs to the window and its trunk opens. Harry hurriedly carries over his trunk. Outside his bedroom, Uncle Vernon unlocks the door. Now Harry brings over Hedwig's cage. Uncle Vernon bursts in.
21: Petunia is escaping!
5: As Harry leaps in, Uncle Vernon grabs Harry's leg.
17: Let go of me!
21: Oh, no! You and that bloody pigeon aren't going anywhere!
17: Get off! Drive!
5: Fred shifts gears and they speed off. Uncle Vernon tumbles out the window. Aunt Petunia and Dudley peek over the windowsill.
17: Dad!
5: Uncle Vernon lies in a bush. In the car, Harry beams and closes the door. High over the rows of identical houses, the car soars into the night sky. On the ground, Uncle Vernon stumbles to his feet, then gapes at the car, now with Harry.
17: By the way, Harry, happy birthday.
5: The car accelerates upward, far above the twinkling lights. Daytime. Now the car soars over the countryside, passing over trees and fields. It descends toward a dirt road. Its wheels touch ground, and the car drives toward a ramshackle multi-story house. A cloud of dust rises around the car as they approach a pig pen and a small duck pond. Harry's eyes widen as they come to a stop. Now the boys enter the house's cluttered kitchen.
17: Okay, come on, shh.
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0: 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You could have died. You could have been seen. Of course, I don't blame you, Harry, dear.
1: They were starving him, Mum. There were bars on his window.
0: Well, you best hope I don't put bars on your window, Ronald Weasley. Come on, Harry. Time for a spot of breakfast.
2: The boy's red-haired younger sister runs downstairs in her pajamas.
0: That's it. There we go.
3: Mummy, have you seen my jumper?
0: Yes, dear, it was on the cat.
2: She spots Harry.
4: Hello.
2: She stares at him, then runs away. The twins smile.
4: What did I do?
5: Ginny, she's been talking about your summer. A bit annoying, really.
2: A man enters.
6: Morning, Weasleys!
7: Morning, Arthur!
8: What a night. 9 raids. 9!
4: Raids?
5: Dad works in the Ministry of Magic, in the Misuse of Muggle Artifacts office. Dad loves Muggles. Thinks they're fascinating.
2: The red-haired man sits.
9: Well, now!
8: And who are you?
4: Oh, sorry, sir. I'm Harry, sir. Harry Potter.
9: Good Lord. Are you really?
8: Well, Ron's told us all about you, of course. When did he get here?
0: This morning. Your sons flew that enchanted car of yours to Surrey and back last night.
9: Did you really? How'd it go?
2: His wife hits his arm.
8: I mean, that was very wrong indeed, boys. Very wrong of you.
2: Harry and Ron exchange a smile.
8: Now, Harry, you must know all about Muggles. Tell me, what exactly is the function of a rubber duck?
4: Oh.
2: The family looks at a window.
0: Well, that could be error with the post.
2: Outside, an owl flies toward the window and smashes into the closed half.
0: Oh, fetch it, will you, Percy, please?
2: A red-haired teen approaches the window.
10: He's always doing that.
2: The teen takes an envelope from the owl's beak.
11: Oh, look, it's our Hogwarts letters.
0: Oh!
11: And they've sent us Harry's as well.
8: Dumbledore must know you're here, Harry. Doesn't miss a trick, that man.
0: Oh, no.
12: This lot won't come cheap, Mum. The spellbooks alone are very expensive.
0: We'll manage. There's only one place we're going to get all of this. Diagon Alley.
2: Later, Mrs. Weasley takes a pail from the fireplace wall.
0: Here we are, Harry. You go first, dear.
10: But Harry's never travelled by flu powder before, Mum.
4: Flu powder?
0: Oh, well, you go first, Ron, so that Harry can see how it's done.
2: Ron walks into the tall fireplace.
0: In you go. That's it.
2: He takes a handful of dusty powder from the pail.
5: Diagon Alley!
2: As Ron drops the powder to his feet, green flames shoot up around him and he disappears.
0: You see? It's quite easy, dear. Don't be afraid. Come on.
2: She beckons Harry closer.
0: Come on. In you go. That's it. Mind your head.
2: Harry steps in.
0: That's right. Now take your flu powder.
2: Harry grabs a handful.
0: That's it. Very good. Now don't forget to speak very, very clearly.
2: She holds her son's back and nods.
5: Diagonally.
2: As he drops the powder, green flames surround Harry and he disappears. Mrs. Weasley approaches the empty fireplace.
0: What did he say, dear?
8: Diagonally.
0: I thought he did.
2: Now, Harry shoots out of a fireplace, landing on his back. Covered in dust and soot, he sits up on a hardwood floor. He puts on his glasses. The left lens is cracked. Gazing around the room, he gets to his feet. He approaches a glass display case. A black and white mask with a gaping mouth and hollow eyes sits on the top shelf. Below it, a human skull sits next to a shriveled, petrified head. Harry walks across the dim, empty shop. On a dingy shelf, more petrified heads sit piled in a glass-domed case. Harry taps the glass. His view shifts to a skeletal hand displayed upright next to the heads. He puts his hand around its bony thumb and its fingers clamp down on his hand. Harry pulls on the skeletal fingers. He yanks his hand free. The bony hand returns its fingers to its upright position. Harry walks past more cases and approaches the shop's exit. Now Harry steps into a dingy brick-walled alley. People in dark cloaks linger in the dim corners. As Harry hesitantly takes a few steps, he nears a gaunt white-haired man, then quickly backs away. A haggard old lady grabs him.
13: Not lost, are you, my dear?

0: I'm fine, thank you. I was just...
1: The people surround him.
2: Come with us. We'll help you find your way back.
0: No, please.
3: Harry?
1: It's a giant man.
0: Hagrid!
3: What do you think you're doing down here? Come on!
1: Harry joins him. Now a sign with a pointing hand reads Nocturne Alley. Harry and Hagrid exit the narrow passage.
3: You're a mess, Harry. Skulking round Nocturne Alley? Dodgy place. Don't want no one to see you there. People would think you were up to no good.
0: I was lost. Hang on. What were you doing down there then?
3: Me? Oh, I was looking for flesh-eating slug repellent. They're ruining all the school cabbages.
1: Harry eyes his large friend. As they stroll past more Diagon Alley shops, Hermione exits a store and runs over.
4: Harry! Hagrid!
3: Hello, Hermione!
4: Oh, it's so good to see you.
0: Oh, it's great to see you, too.
4: What did you do to your glasses?
1: She waves her wand.
4: Oculus Reparo.
1: Harry's eyes grow wide as the lens is mended.
0: I definitely need to remember that one.
3: You'll be all right now then, Harry. Leave you to it.
4: Okay,
0: oh,
4: bye.
0: Thank you. Bye.
4: Come on, everyone's been so worried.
1: Now in a bookstore, people line up near a golden framed poster. Its moving picture shows a man conjuring lightning. It reads, Gilderoy Lockhart, Magical Me. Harry finds Ron's family.
2: Oh, Harry. Thank goodness. We hoped you'd only gone one grade too far.
5: Ladies and gentlemen, Mr. Gilderoy Lockhart.
1: A dapper blonde man strides out. Wearing a powder blue cape and suit, he smiles and nods at the crowd.
6: Mum fancies him.
7: Make way there, please. Let me by, madam. Thank you. Excuse me, little girl. This is for the Daily Prophet.
1: Lockhart flashes a toothy grin for the photographer, then spots Harry.
8: It can't be Harry Potter.
1: The photographer grabs him.
7: Harry Potter! Excuse me, madam.
1: He pushes Harry to Lockhart's side.
8: Nice big smile, Harry. Together you and I rate the front page. Ladies and gentlemen, what an extraordinary moment this is. When young Harry stepped into Flourish and Blotts this morning to purchase my autobiography, Magical Me.
1: He flashes another smile. Hermione gazes starry-eyed. Ron grimaces.
8: Which, incidentally, is currently celebrating its 27th week atop the Daily Prophet bestseller list.
1: Draco glares.
8: He had no idea that he would in fact be leaving.
1: Lockhart nods to a clerk.
8: With my... entire collected works.
1: He gives Harry a stack of books.
8: Free of charge.
1: Lockhart grins for another photo, then pushes Harry away.
8: Now, ladies.
2: Harry, yes, now you give me those, and I'll get them signed. All of you wait outside. That's it, John.
1: The kids head for the door. On stairs overlooking the crowd, Draco rips a page from a book. Then races over to Harry.
0: But you loved that, didn't you, Potter? Famous Harry Potter. Can't even go into a bookshop without making the front page.
1: Ginny steps up.
9: Leave him alone.
0: Oh, look, Potter. You've got yourself a girlfriend.
1: A man with long platinum hair steps over.
8: Now, Draco, play nicely. Mr. Potter.
1: Harry stares warily at him.
8: Lucius Malfoy. We meet at last. Forgive me.
1: With his hooked cane, he touches Harry's forehead.
8: Your scar is legend. As, of course, is the wizard who gave it to you.
0: Voldemort killed my parents.
1: Harry stares into Mr. Malfoy's eyes.
0: He was nothing more than a murderer.
8: You must be very brave to mention his name. Or very foolish.
4: Fear of a name only increases fear of the thing itself.
1: Mr. Malfoy faces Hermione.
8: And you must be Miss Granger.
1: Draco nods to his father.
8: Yes, Draco's told me all about you and your parents.
1: She glances over at her mother and father, then glares at Mr. Malfoy.
8: Muggles, aren't they?
1: The blonde man looks at the Weasley children.
8: Let me see. Red hair, vacant expression.
1: He takes a book from Ginny.
8: Tatty, second-hand book. You must be at the Weasleys.
1: Their father approaches.
10: Children! It's a man in here. Let's go outside.
8: Well. Weasley Senior.
10: Lucius.
8: Is your time at the Ministry, Arthur? All those extra raids? I do hope they're paying you overtime. You're judging by the state of this. I'd say not.
1: He lowers the book.
8: What's the use in being a disgrace to the name of wizard if they don't even pay you well for it?
10: We have a very different idea about what disgraces the name of wizard, Malfoy.
6: Clearly.
1: Mr. Weasley studies Mr. Malfoy.
6: Associating with muggles.
1: He drops two books into Ginny's metal cauldron.
6: And I thought your family could sink no lower.
1: Mr. Weasley uncomfortably smiles at the kids, then squints at Mr. Malfoy.
6: I'll see you at work.
1: He walks out. Draco steps over to Harry.
0: See you at school.
1: He lifts his eyebrows and leaves. Now at the train station, the children push suitcase-filled carts. Mr. and Mrs. Weasley hurry them along.
9: 10:58. Come on, come on.
2: Train will be leaving any moment.
9: Fred, George, Percy, you first.
1: The three oldest boys run toward a brick wall. One by one, they disappear into the wall and enter the gateway. Mrs. Weasley pats Ginny's shoulder, and the young girl follows her brothers through the wall. Mr. and Mrs. Weasley head for the gateway.
9: After you, dear.
1: They vanish into the bricks, then appear on the other side and join Ginny.
2: Come on, Ginny, we'll get you a seat. Hurry.
1: They approach the waiting Hogwarts Express.
0: Let's go.
1: Back on the other platform, Harry and Ron race toward the wall and crash into it. They fall to the ground next to their spilled carts. A train conductor approaches.
11: Oi! What do you think you're doing?
0: Sorry. Lost control of the trolley.
1: The conductor shakes his head. Harry faces Ron.
0: Why can't we get through?
12: I don't know. The gateway sealed itself for some reason.
1: They touch the wall, then look at a clock.
2: The train leaves at exactly 11 o'clock. We've missed it.
12: Harry, if we can't get through, maybe Mum and Dad can't get back.
0: Maybe we should just go and wait by the car.
1: Ron crinkles his brow.
12: The car?
1: Now the turquoise car floats up above the train station and flies through the sky. On the street, a policeman looks up at the flying automobile. Inside the car, Ron drives.
0: Ron, I should tell you, most muggles aren't accustomed to seeing a flying car.
12: Right.
1: Ron presses a silver star-shaped button on the dashboard. In the sky, the car becomes invisible. Later, the vehicle reappears as it soars over mountains and through the clouds. Inside, Ron and Harry gape. The red-haired boy presses the star-shaped button repeatedly.
12: Oh, no! The invisibility booster must be faulty!
0: Well, come on, then. Let's go lower. We need to find the train.
12: Okay.
1: Ron shifts gears and turns the steering wheel. The car flies over grass-covered hills and reaches the elevated tracks. Soaring just inches above, the car follows the curved tracks.
0: Now all we need to do is catch up with the train.
12: We can't be far behind.
0: Do you hear that?
12: We must be getting close.
0: Hold on.
1: Harry and Ron exchange a frightened look. In the back seat, Hedwig looks out the rear window. Her eyes widen. The Hogwarts Express is just a few feet behind them. Ron jerks the steering wheel to the left, and the car flies off the tracks. As it veers away from the train, the car tumbles through the air. Inside, Harry and Ron jostle about. The passenger side door swings open, and Harry falls out. He grabs the inside door handle and dangles from the car.
12: Hold on!
1: Steam billows up from the train below.
12: Take my hand!
1: Ron extends his arm. Harry glances at the train, then reaches for Ron. Their hands touch, then slip apart.
12: Hold on!
0: I'm trying. Your hand's all sweaty.
1: They grip hands again. Ron grimaces as he pulls on Harry. He lifts Harry back into the car, then places both hands back on the wheel. Harry gets into the seat and shuts the car door.
0: I think we found the train.
12: Yeah.
1: The young wizards in training stare ahead with wide eyes. Nighttime. The turquoise car soars over water toward a castle with towers and cone-shaped turrets.
12: Welcome home.
1: As the car heads for Hogwarts, it sputters and shakes. Ron firmly holds the steering wheel and the car weaves in between the towers of the castle. It rapidly dives down toward the ground.
12: Ah! Ah! It's not working!
1: Ron steps on the foot pedals and Harry pushes up on the gear stick. Ron frantically turns the wheel.
0: Find that tree!
1: As the car heads toward a spiky tree, Ron taps his wand on the wheel.
12: Stop!
1: It breaks in half. He looks at his wand, then stares ahead at the tree. The car crashes into its quill-like branches. The boys glance at each other as the car falls backward. It comes to rest in the crook of the tree. Ron looks at his broken wand.
12: My wand! Look at my wand!
0: Be thankful it's not your neck. I don't know.
1: A thick club-shaped branch slams into the hood of the car. As it continues to pound the car, a spike-covered branch plunges in through the rear window. It pulls back out, then repeatedly rams the trunk of the car. The small car sits perched on a branch as the rest of the tree hits the roof. It collapses and the windows shatter. The tree hits the trunk again and the car plummets to the ground. Ron puts the car in gear and takes off. The entire tree slams into the ground just as the car moves out from under it. Its branches drag on the ground as it lifts itself upright again. The car drives off and stops on a lawn. The doors swing open and the boys are ejected out onto the grass. The trunk pops open and their luggage flies out. Hedwig's cage flies into Harry's arms, and Ron's rat Scabbers' cage flies into his.
12: Scabbers, are you okay?
1: The car doors shut, and it drives off.
12: The car!
1: Harry and Ron set down the animals' cages and run after the car as it zips across the lawn. It drives through an archway and into a tunnel. The boys follow, then stop at the end of the tunnel. They stare after the car as it drives off into a dark forest.
12: Gonna kill me.
1: Later, Harry and Ron enter Hogwarts with their suitcases and cages. They set down their stuff and head upstairs.
0: See you, Hedwig. So a house elf shows up in my bedroom. We can't get through the barrier to platform 9 3/4. We almost get killed by a tree. Clearly someone doesn't want me here this year.
1: They spot Filch, who holds his cat Mrs. Norris. His long, greasy hair frames his pale face.
13: Well, take a good look, lads. This night might well be the last you spend in this castle.
1: The boys swap a startled look.
13: Oh, dear, we are in trouble.
1: Now in Snape's office.
14: You were seen by no less than 7 muggles.
1: He frowns at Harry and Ron.
14: Do you have any idea how serious this is? You have risked the exposure of our world. Not to mention the damage you inflicted on a whomping willow that's been on these grounds since before you were born.
12: Honestly, Professor Snape, I think it did more damage to us.
14: Silence!
15: I assure you
14: that were you in Slytherin and your fate rested with me, the both of you would be on the train home tonight. As it is.
16: They are not.
1: A white-bearded man enters with a woman.
0: Professor Dumbledore. Professor McGonagall.
14: Headmaster, these boys have flouted the decree for the restriction of underage wizardry. As such...
16: I am well aware of our bylaws, Severus, having written quite a few of them myself.
1: He glares at Snape.
16: However, as head of Gryffindor House, it is for Professor McGonagall to determine the appropriate action.
12: We'll go and get our stuff then.
17: What are you talking about, Mr. Weasley?
12: You're going to expel us, aren't you?
1: She stares at Ron.
17: Not today, Mr. Weasley. But I must impress on both of you the seriousness of what you have done. I will be writing to your families tonight, and you will both receive detention.
1: The boys shift their gazes to Snape, who narrows his eyes. Daytime. The sun shines brightly on the castle and its grounds. An aerial view swoops over rows of greenhouses, then down into one of them. A portly woman wearing a beige robe and a tall pointed hat steps inside, and students stand beside potted plants.
18: Morning, everyone.
1: She taps her wand on a ceramic pot.
18: Good morning, everyone.
19: Good morning, Professor.
18: Welcome to Greenhouse 3 second years. Now gather round, everyone. Today, we're going to repot mandrakes. Who here can tell me the properties of the mandrake root? Yes, Miss Granger.
4: Mandrake, or mandragora, is used to return those who've been petrified to their original state. It's also quite dangerous. The mandrake's cry is fatal to anyone who hears it.
18: Excellent. 10 points to Gryffindor. Now, as our mandrakes are still only seedlings, their cries won't kill you yet, but they could knock you out for several hours, which is why I've given each of you a pair of earmuffs for auditory protection. So could you please put them on right away?
1: They put them on.
18: Quickly. Flaps tight down and watch me closely. You grasp your mandrake firmly. You pull it sharply out of the pot.
1: The roots resemble a baby. With a gnarled body, it kicks its thin arms and legs and opens its downturned mouth.
18: Now, you dunk it down into the other pot and pour a little sprinkling of soil to keep him warm.
1: As the students cover their ears, Neville slumps to the ground.
18: Longbottom's been neglecting his earmuffs.
17: No, ma'am. He's just fainted.
18: Yes, well, just leave him there. Right, on we go. Plenty of pots to go around. Grasp your mandrake and pull it up.
1: Harry, Ron, and Hermione grimace as they hold their mandrakes at arm's length. Draco smiles, tickles his root, then sticks his finger in its mouth. The root bites him. He pulls out his finger and angrily shoves the root into its pot. Now in a hall.
4: There's Nearly Headless Nick.
19: Hello, Percy. Miss Clearwater.
20: Hello, Sir Nicholas.
1: The ghost floats into the great hall where students sit at long tables. At one table, Ron wraps tape around his wand. He frowns and faces Harry, who sits beside him.
12: Say it. I'm doomed.
1: Harry looks at Ron's wand.
17: You're doomed.
4: Hi, Harry.
1: A younger blonde boy snaps a photo.
4: I'm Colin Creevy. I'm in Gryffindor, too.
17: Hi, Colin. Nice to meet you.
21: Ron, is that your owl?
1: The students watch as an owl glides into the room. Slowly flapping its long wings, it swoops down toward Ron's table and smashes straight into a bowl of food. Food scatters all over the table.
17: Bloody bird's a menace.
1: As his owl lies on its back, Ron takes a red envelope from its mouth and looks at it.
12: Oh, no.
17: Look, everyone. Weasley's got himself a howler.
22: Go on, Ron. I ignored one from my gran once. It was horrible.
1: Ron and Harry look away from Neville and gaze at the red envelope. The red-haired student breaks its wax seal and opens it.
17: Ronald Weasley!
1: It flies from his hands and floats in front of him in the form of a mouse.
17: How dare you steal that car? I am absolutely disgusted! Your father's now facing an inquiry at work, and it's entirely your fault! If you put another toe out of line, we'll bring you straight home!
1: The letter faces Ginny.
17: Oh, and Ginny, dear, congratulations on making Gryffindor. Your father and I are so proud.
1: Ginny glances around sheepishly. The letter sticks its tongue out at Ron, then rips itself into little pieces. Hermione gasps for breath, and Ron stares wide-eyed. Lockhart faces his students on classroom steps.
23: Let me introduce you to your new Defense Against the Dark Arts teacher. Me.
1: Ron lifts his brow.
23: Gilderoy Lockhart.
1: Lockhart walks to a moving portrait of himself, painting another self-portrait.
23: Honorary member of the Dark Force Defense League and 5 times winner.
1: He and his portrait swap a grin.
23: Of which weekly's most charming smile award.
1: Ginny and Hermione swoon.
23: But I don't talk about that. I didn't get rid of the band and banshee by smiling at them.
1: As boys trade skeptical glances, the girls look on dreamily. Lockhart lifts his wand.
23: Now, be warned. It is my job to arm you against the foulest creatures known to wizard kind.
1: He taps a covered cage.
23: You may find yourselves facing your worst fears in this room. Know only that no harm can befall you whilst I am here. I must ask you not to scream. It might provoke them!
1: He pulls the cloth, unveiling a dozen blue gargoyle-like creatures.
17: Cornish pixies?
23: Freshly caught Cornish pixies.
1: Seamus taps another boy.
23: Laugh if you will, Mr. Finnegan. The pixies can be devilishly tricky little blighters.
1: He opens the cage door.
23: Let's see what you make of them. No!
1: As the foot-high bat-like creatures split around the room, the students scatter.
23: Come on now, round them up, there are any pixies?
1: One pixie tears a page from a book, another tosses a book. As Lockhart gapes, two more seize Neville by his ears. Draco and Crabbe take off. Ron swats the creatures aside. Meanwhile, the other two pixies lift Neville to a chandelier, where they hang him by the collar of his robe.
3: Please, get me down!
1: Harry steps behind Hermione.
5: Get off me! No,
7: stop! Hold still!
1: Harry whacks one with his book.
23: Pesky pixie pester nobis!
1: A pixie carries off Lockhart's wand. Another rides the dinosaur skeleton hanging from the ceiling. A third points the wand at the chain, and the skeleton plummets down. A pixie flits over Lockhart's head. As he runs up some stairs, his portrait self rushes out of its frame. On the landing, more pixies seize a framed photo of Lockhart from his grasp.
23: I'll ask you three to just nip the rest of them back into their cage.
1: He heads out.
3: What do we do now?
1: Harry and Ron swat the pixies. A smoking flash springs from Hermione's wand. The pixies float, immobile, and sport dazed expressions. As Hermione lowers her wand, Neville frowns.
3: Why is it always me?
1: Now, a low-lying mist shrouds the lake outside Hogwarts. Oliver and Harry lead the Gryffindor Quidditch team across a portico.
23: I spent the summer devising a whole new Quidditch program. We are going to train earlier, harder, and longer. What? Don't believe it.
1: The Slytherin team cross a courtyard green.
23: Where do you think you're going, Flint?
20: Quidditch practice. I booked the pitch for Gryffindor today. Easy, Wood. I've got a note.
1: Marcus Flint hands over a scroll.
20: Uh-oh, I smell trouble.
1: Ron and Hermione approach.
20: I, Professor Severus Snape, do hereby give the Slytherin team permission to practice today, owing to the need to train their new seeker. You've got a new seeker. Who?
1: As the team parts, Draco steps forward.
24: Malfoy? That's right. And that's not all that's new this year.
1: The Slytherins hold sleek black-handled brooms.
25: Those are Nimbus 2001s. How did you get those?
20: A gift from Draco's father.
24: You see, Weasley, unlike some, my father can afford the best.
5: At least no one on the Gryffindor team had to buy their way in. They got in on pure talent.
1: Draco glares at Hermione, steps forward, and leans on his broom.
24: No one asked your opinion, you filthy little mudblood.
1: Ron draws his wand.
25: She'll pay for that one, Malfoy. Eat slugs!
1: As Ron taps his wand, it backfires a flash of light which hurls him to the ground. The other Gryffindors rush to his side.
5: You okay, Ron?
1: Ron slowly gets up with puffed out cheeks.
5: Say something!
1: He vomits up a slug. As it slithers on the ground, Colin shoots a photo.
5: Wow! Can you turn it around, Harry?
0: No, Colin, get out of the way.
1: Harry and Hermione help Ron up.
0: Let's take him to Hagrid. He'll know what to do.
1: Harry and Hermione walk Ron past the Gryffindors and Slytherins. Now cages hang from Hagrid's cottage ceiling. The burly bearded man enters.
26: Ooh, this calls for specialist equipment.
1: He approaches the three friends holding a bucket and takes a seat.
26: Nothing to do but wait till it stops, I'm afraid.
1: Ron vomits another slug into the bucket.
26: Okay. Better out than in. Who's Ron trying to curse anyway?
24: Malfoy. He called Hermione... I don't know exactly what it means.
1: Hermione gets up and folds her arms. Facing away, she crosses the room.
5: He called me a mudblood.
26: He did not.
24: What's a mudblood?
5: It means dirty blood. Mudblood's a really foul name for someone who is muggle-born. Someone with non-magic parents. Someone like me. It's not a term one usually hears in civilized conversation.
1: Ron rests his chin queasily on the bucket's rim.
26: See, the thing is, Harry, there's some wizards, like the Malfoy family, who think they're better than everyone else because they're what people call pure blood.
24: That's horrible.
1: As Hermione faces Ron, Harry rubs his back.
24: It's disgusting.
26: And it's Codswallop up to boot. Dirty blood. Why, there isn't a wizard alive today that's not half blood or less. More to the point, they've yet to think of a spell that our Hermione can't do. Come here.
1: He takes Hermione's hand in his.
26: Don't you think on it, Hermione. Don't you think on it for 1 minute.
1: She stares soberly.
26: Me?
1: She cracks a smile. Now in his classroom with Harry, Lockhart signs a moving photo of himself riding a broomstick.
2: Harry, Harry, can you possibly imagine a better way to serve detention than by helping me to answer my fan mail?
6: Not really.
2: Fame is a fickle friend, Harry. Celebrity is as celebrity does. Remember that.
1: As Lockhart grins and reaches for another photo, Harry drops his gaze. Blinking, he lifts his head toward the ceiling. Harry gapes.
24: What?
20: Sorry?
1: Harry eyes Lockhart.
24: That voice.
20: Voice?
1: Lockhart's eyes shift and Harry scans the ceiling.
24: Didn't you hear it?
20: What are you talking about, Harry? I think we're getting a bit drowsy.
1: Lockhart looks down.
2: And great Scott, no wonder. Look at the time. We've been here nearly 4 hours.
20: Spooky how the time flies when one's having fun.
1: His worried gaze drifts upward. Harry's eyes follow his.
24: Spooky.
1: Later, Harry walks through a gothic archway to a corridor. He stops in his tracks and surveys the walls. Harry rushes by a stone torch pillar. He meets Hermione and Ron.
4: Harry!
24: Did you hear it?
25: Hear what?
24: That voice.
4: Voice? What voice?
24: I heard it first in Lockhart's office, and then again, just...
1: Harry stares upward.
24: It's moving. I think it's going to kill.
1: He takes off.
25: Kill?
4: Harry, wait! Not so fast!
1: They follow him. Harry enters another corridor. Dappled sunlight streams in through low windows. As Harry walks along the polished floor, Hermione and Ron trot to keep up. As they stop, Harry holds his friends back. They peer down along the floor. A trail of 2-inch-long dark spiders crawl up the wall to a broken arched window.
24: Strange. I've never seen spiders act like that.
25: I don't like spiders.
1: Hermione shoots Ron a glare. The three friends gaze downward.
25: What's that?
1: They see red words reflected on the wet floor, then gaze at a wall.
4: Chamber of Secrets has been opened. Enemies of the air, beware. It's written in blood.
1: They stare soberly.
24: Oh, no.
1: Harry slowly approaches a wall. Behind them, figures round a corner and enter the corridor.
24: It's Filch's cat. It's Mrs. Norris.
1: The silhouetted cat hangs stiffly near the wall with its head pointing down. Harry turns around as the students draw near. Madame Pomfrey gasps. As Colin raises his camera, a taller student pushes down his flashbulb. Harry faces Draco.
24: Enemies of the air, beware!
1: Draco glares at Ron and Hermione.
24: You'll be next, mudbloods.
1: Filch pushes forward.
7: What's going on out? Come on, make way, make way.
1: Filch stares open-mouthed at Harry.
7: Potter, what are you...
1: He lifts his gaze toward his cat, dangling by its tail from a torch bracket.
7: Mrs. Norris?
1: He stares sternly at Harry.
7: You've murdered my cat.
24: No.
7: I'll kill you.
1: Filch seizes Harry's collar.
7: I'll kill you!
8: Argus!
1: The faculty enter.
8: Argus, I...
1: They peer at the writing.
8: Everyone will proceed to their dormitories immediately. Everyone except you three.
1: Dumbledore points to Harry, Ron, and Hermione.
25: Ravenclaws, follow me.
1: Lockhart stares at Mrs. Norris.
8: She's not dead, Argus. She has been petrified.
23: Ah, thought so. So unlucky I wasn't there. I know exactly the countercurse that could have spared her.
1: Dumbledore nods sternly at Lockhart.
8: But how she's been petrified, I cannot say.
7: Ask him. It's him that's done it. You saw what he wrote on the wall.
24: It's not true, sir, I swear. I never touched Mrs. Norris.
7: Rubbish.
9: If I might, Headmaster, perhaps Potter and his friends were simply in the wrong place at the wrong time.
1: The three friends swap a look.
9: However, The circumstances are suspicious. I, for one, don't recall seeing Potter at dinner.
2: I'm afraid that's my doing, Severus. You see, Harry was helping me answer my fan mail.
4: That's why Ron and I went looking for him, Professor. We just found him when he said...
1: Ron eyes Harry, then Snape.
9: Yes, Miss Granger?
24: When I said I wasn't hungry.
1: Ron nods.
24: We were heading back to the common room when we found Mrs. Norris.
1: Snape raises an eyebrow, then faces Dumbledore.
8: Innocent until proven guilty, Severus.
7: Marquette has been petrified. I want to see some punishment!
8: We will be able to cure her, August. As I understand it, Madame Sprout is a very healthy growth of mandrakes. When matured, a potion will be made which will revive Mrs. Norris. And in the meantime, I strongly recommend caution to all.
1: Now, a bird's eye view inside Hogwarts shows swinging drawbridge-like staircases changing directions, then locking onto landings. Hermione leads Harry and Ron up one flight of steps.
4: It's a bit strange, isn't it?
24: Strange?
4: You hear this voice, a voice only you can hear, and then Mrs. Norris turns up petrified. It's just strange.
24: Do you think I should have told them? Dumbledore and the others, I mean.
12: Are you mad?
4: No, Harry. Even in the wizarding world, hearing voices isn't a good sign.
1: Nearby, a man's portrait faces Harry.
6: She's right, you know.
1: Ron follows Harry up the steps. Now in McGonagall's class, cages line the room.
10: Could I have your attention, please? Right. Now, today, we will be transforming animals into water goblets.
1: She taps a bird with her wand.
10: Like so. One, two, three. Ferraverto.
1: The raven-like bird morphs fluidly into a translucent bird, then a goblet.
10: Now it's your turn. Who would like to go first? Ah, Mr. Weasley. One, two, three, Ferraverto.
1: Ron licks his lips and faces Scabbers, who sits on his desk.
11: Ferraverto!
1: Ron's wand shoots a green spark, transforming Scabbers into a furry goblet with a tail. Grimacing, Ron picks it up.
10: That wand needs replacing, Mr. Weasley.
1: Hermione raises her hand.
10: Yes, Miss Granger?
4: Professor, I was wondering if you could tell us about the Chamber of Secrets.
1: Draco's brow furrows and he eyes McGonagall. The professor stands stiffly as the students look on expectantly.
10: Very well.
1: Ron blinks.
10: Well, you all know, of course, that Hogwarts was founded over 1,000 years ago by the 4 greatest witches and wizards of the age. Godric Gryffindor, Helga Hufflepuff, Rowena Ravenclaw, and Salazar Slytherin. Now, 3 of the founders coexisted quite harmoniously. 1 did not.
12: 3 guesses who?
10: Salazar Slytherin wished to be more selective about the students admitted to Hogwarts. He believed magical learning should be kept within all magic families. In other words, pure bloods. Unable to sway the others, he decided to leave the school.
1: She pauses in an aisle.
10: Now, according to legend, Slytherin had built a hidden chamber in this castle known as the Chamber of Secrets. Well, shortly before departing, he sealed it. Until that time when his own heir returned to the school. The heir alone would be able to open the and unleash the horror within, and by so doing, purge the school of all those who, in Slytherin's view, were unworthy to study magic.
4: Muggleborns.
1: She nods to Hermione.
10: Well, naturally, the school has been searched many times. No such chamber has been found. To be home to something that only the heir of Slytherin can control.
1: Harry stares.
10: It is said to be the home of a monster.
1: Hermione lowers her gaze. Gaping, Ron eyes Draco. Now Harry, Ron, and Hermione enter a corridor.
12: Do you think it's true? Do you think there really is a Chamber of Secrets?
4: Yes. Can you tell? McGonagall's worried, all the teachers are.
11: But if there really is a Chamber of Secrets, and it really has been opened, then that means...
4: The heir of Slytherin has returned to Hogwarts. The question is, who is it?
12: Let's think. Who do we know who thinks all Muggleborns are scum?
4: If you're talking about Malfoy...
12: Of course, you heard him. You'll be next, Mudbloods.
4: I heard him. But Malfoy, the heir of Slytherin.
11: Well, maybe Ron's right, Hermione. I mean, look at his family. The whole lot of them have been in Slytherin for centuries.
12: Crabbe and Goyle must know. Maybe we could trick them into telling.
4: Even they aren't that thick. But there might be another way. Mind you, it would be difficult. Not to mention we'd be breaking about 50 school rules. And it'll be dangerous. Very dangerous.
1: Now a hand pulls a book, Most Potent Potions, from a library shelf. Hermione opens it and meets Ron and Harry in the stacks.
4: Here it is, the Polyjuice Potion. Properly brewed, the Polyjuice Potion allows the drinker to transform himself temporarily into the physical form of another.
12: You mean if Harry and I drink that stuff, we'll turn into Crabbe and Goyle?
4: Yes.
12: Wicked. Malfoy will tell us anything.
4: Exactly. But it's tricky. I've never seen a more complicated potion.
11: Well, how long will it take to make?
4: A month.
11: A month? But Hermione, if Malfoy is the heir of Slytherin, he could attack half the Muggleborns in the school by then.
4: I know. But it's the only plan we've got.
1: She stares soberly. Now, as clouds part, our view moves toward an oval arena resting in a field below Hogwarts Castle. Towers covered in checkerboard fabric with viewing boxes on top surround the field. 100 feet above the arena floor, teams fly on broomsticks. Students in green robes swerve through the air amongst a group of red-cloaked students. A green-cloaked chaser punches the quaffle, a brown sphere the size of a volleyball, toward a vertical hoop. A goalkeeper nimbly blocks it, then passes the quaffle to a red-cloaked chaser. The red-cloaks race toward their opponent's three hoops at the other end. A green-robed chaser knocks it free, and his team gets the quaffle back. The ball carrier deftly dodges Harry, then tosses the quaffle through a hoop. The announcer adjusts the score.
13: They lead Gryffindor 90-30.
1: Lockhart applauds at Dumbledore's side.
13: Yeah.
1: Taking a victory lap around the field, the seven teammates fly in a V formation. A beater swipes his bludger club at Harry as the Slytherins fly over him. Sitting next to Mr. Malfoy, Snape smirks. Harry pulls up and hovers high in the air. The team speed around below him as he surveys the field. Sneering, Draco pulls up next to him.
13: What the scarhead?
1: Harry glares at him coldly, then ducks as a bludger zooms past inches from his shoulder. The magical sphere fades into the cloud-filled sky.
14: Watch yourself, Harry!
1: The bludger returns.
13: Won't look out!
1: The bludger shatters the Gryffindor's broomstick. As it passes Harry, a trail of gray smoke emits from the ball. It shoots back at Harry again. In the Gryffindor stands, Hagrid watches through binoculars.
14: Blimey! Harry's got himself a rogue bludger! That's been tampered with, that has!
12: I'll stop it.
4: No! Even with a proper wand, it's too risky. You could hit Harry.
1: As Harry zips around one viewing tower, the rogue bludger crashes through it. Harry flees along the edge of the arena, and it smashes through each tower in close pursuit. With the smoking bludger trailing a few feet behind him, Harry plunges into a nosedive. He heads straight for the arena wall, then pulls up at the last second. The bludger smashes through it. Up above, Harry stops in front of the leering Draco.
13: Training for the ballet, Potter!
1: Harry's eyes widen as the winged golden snitch flits up behind Draco. The two boys duck as the rogue bludger returns. With his arm outstretched, Harry thrusts his broom after the snitch. Draco whips around and follows. He backhands Harry and pulls ahead. The snitch leads the opponents into a trench between the grandstands and field. The bludger weaves behind them, smashing through support beams. As Draco reaches out for the snitch, Harry eyes the approaching bludger behind him. Draco misses the snitch, then glances at Harry.
13: You'll never catch me, Potter!
1: Harry sees the bludger snap another beam. He edges closer to Draco's broom tail, then speeds past the other seeker. The two boys deftly fly over, then under the thick beams in their path as they continue in pursuit of the tiny snitch. Draco punches Harry as they race neck and neck. Standing up ahead, Colin aims his camera. He snaps a photo as they pass him. Gaping, Colin quickly ducks the pursuing Bludger. As Harry, Draco, and the Snitch veer back into the trench, the smoking Bludger ricochets off the beams and trench walls, then smashes through the grandstand. The Seekers zip past the hole, and the Bludger crashes out of the wall in front of them. Harry dips, and Draco dodges. Draco's broom tip hits a beam, and his broom flips, knocking him out of the trench. He tumbles across the field and lands hard on his back. In a viewing tower, Draco's father gives a disgusted sneer. Back in the air, Harry flies across the arena, arm extended toward the elusive Snitch. The Bludger smacks his forearm, knocking off his leather bracer. The broom rotates once, and Harry regains his control. Holding his injured arm to his chest, he reaches out with the other. Harry lunges, then pivots under his broom. Skidding along beneath the Quidditch hoops, he drags to a stop in the sand. Hermione, Ron, and Hagrid rush out of the stands.
15: Let's go.
16: Harry Potter has caught the Snitch! Gryffindor win!
1: As Harry smiles at the Snitch in his hand, the Bludger slams down beside him. It rebounds again and again.
4: Finite incantatum!
1: Hermione points her wand and the Bludger explodes in a shower of sparks over Harry. More students and Lockhart arrive.
12: Thank you.
4: Are you okay?
12: No. I think my arm's broken.
17: But not to worry, Harry. I will fix that arm of yours straight away.
12: No. Not you.
17: Oh, poor boy. He doesn't know what he's saying now.
1: Lockhart pushes up Harry's sleeve.
17: Won't hurt a bit.
1: As Hermione winces, Ron and Hagrid swap wary glances. Lockhart draws his wand.
17: Brachium. Emendo!
1: A pulse of bluish light zaps the injured arm, then fades. Smiling, Lockhart lifts the limp arm. It wobbles like rubber.
17: Ah, yes. Well, that can sometimes happen. But the point is...
1: He bends Harry's hand back to his elbow.
17: You can no longer feel any pain. And very clearly, the bones are not broken.
7: Broken? There's no bones left.
17: Much more flexible, though.
1: Now in the hospital wing.
18: Oh, Mr. Malfoy, stop making such a fuss. You can go.
1: Pomfrey pushes through a crowd at Harry's bed.
18: Straight to me. I can mend bones in a heartbeat, but growing them back...
4: You will be able to, won't you?
18: Oh, I'll be able to, certainly. But it'll be painful.
1: She pours a glass of Skelligrow.
18: Right, Potter. Regrowing bones is a nasty business.
1: She hands Harry the glass.
18: Well, what do you expect? Pumpkin juice?
1: Harry wipes his mouth. Nighttime. In the empty hospital wing, Harry sleeps soundly on his cot. His eyes pop open. Harry sits up and scans the cathedral-like stone ceiling. As he reaches for his glasses and puts them on, a pink, wide-eyed face looks back at him from the end of his bed. It's Dobby.
19: Hello.
12: Dobby.
19: Harry Potter should have listened to Dobby. Harry Potter should have gone back home when he missed the train.
12: It was you. You stopped the barrier from letting Ron and me through.
19: Indeed. Yes, sir.
12: You nearly got Ron and me expelled.
19: At least you would be away from here. Harry Potter must go home. Dobby thought his bludger would be enough to make Harry Potter see that...
12: Your bludger? You made that bludger chase after me?
19: Dobby feels most aggrieved, sir. Dobby had to iron his hands.
1: The elf shows his red and bandaged fingers.
12: You better clear off before my bones come back, Dobby, or I might strangle you.
1: Dobby jumps off the bed and Harry gets up.
19: Dobby is used to death threats, sir. Dobby gets them 5 times a day at home.
12: I don't suppose you could tell me why you're trying to kill me.
19: Not kill you, sir. Never kill you. Dobby remembers how it was before Harry Potter triumphed over he who must not be named. We house elves were treated like vermin, sir. Of course, Dobby is still treated like vermin.
1: Dobby blows his nose on his filthy pillowcase garment.
12: Why do you wear that thing, Dobby?
19: This, sir, tis a mark of the house elves' enslavement. Dobby can only be freed if his master presents him with clothes.
1: Dobby leaps onto Harry's bed.
19: Listen! Listen! terrible things are about to happen at Hogwarts. Harry Potter must not stay here now that history is to repeat itself.
11: Repeat itself? You mean this has happened before?
19: I shouldn't have said that.
1: Dobby grabs the Skele-Grow bottle and bashes himself in the forehead with it.
19: Dobby!
1: Harry pulls the bottle away and grabs him by the pillowcase.
11: Tell me, Dobby, when did this happen before? Who's doing it now?
19: Dobby cannot say, sir. Dobby only wants Harry Potter to be safe.
11: No, Dobby. Tell me, who is it?
1: Dobby snaps his fingers and disappears into dust. As the particles disperse, Harry notices shadows on the floor outside the hospital doorway. Harry hops into bed and pretends to be asleep.
11: What's in here?
1: Pomfrey directs two men carrying Colin on a stretcher. Dumbledore and McGonagall follow.
11: What happened?
8: There's been another attack.
10: I think he's been petrified, Madam Pomfrey.
1: Harry's eyes widen.
10: Look, perhaps he managed to take a picture of his attacker.
1: Dumbledore slides the camera away from Colin's petrified face. He opens the camera back and the film goes up in smoke.
10: Oh, what can this mean, Albus?
8: It means that our students are in great danger.
10: What should I tell the staff?
8: The truth. Tell them Hogwarts is no longer safe. It is as we feared, Minerva. The Chamber of Secrets has indeed been opened again.
1: Later, in an empty girls' laboratory.
4: Again? You mean the Chamber of Secrets has been opened before?
25: Of course. Don't you see? Lucius Malfoy must have opened it when he was at school here. And now he's told Draco how to do it.
4: Maybe. We'll have to wait for the Polyjuice potion to know for sure.
25: Enlighten me. Why are we brewing this potion in broad daylight in the middle of the girls' lavatory? Don't you think we'll get caught?
4: No. No one ever comes in here.
25: Why?
4: Moaning Myrtle.
25: Who?
1: A girl ghost peeks from a stall.
4: Moaning Myrtle.
25: Who's Moaning Myrtle?
0: I'm Moaning Myrtle!
1: Wearing students' robes, Myrtle floats above a pillar surrounded by sinks and looks down on them.
0: I wouldn't expect you to know me. Who would ever talk about ugly, miserable, moping, moaning Myrtle?
1: The ghost soars down past the three friends and plunges into a toilet.
4: She's a little sensitive.
1: Now, in the Great Hall, students crowd around a table as Lockhart strides across it.
3: Gather round! Gather round. Can everybody see me? Can you all hear me? Excellent. In light of the dark events of recent weeks, Professor Dumbledore has granted me permission to start this little dueling club to train you all up in case you ever need to defend yourselves, as I myself have done on countless occasions. For full details, see my published works.
1: He jauntily removes his velvet cloak and with a flourish, tosses it to some girls in the crowd.
3: Let me introduce my assistant, Professor Snape.
1: With arms crossed, Snape steps onto the table and approaches Lockhart.
3: He has sportingly agreed to help me with a short demonstration. Now, I don't want any of you youngsters to worry. You'll still have your potions master when I'm through with him. Never fear.
1: Drawing wands, Snape and Lockhart meet at the center of the table. They raise their wands, bow to one another, then turn and pace off. The blue and white tablecloth depicts the phases of the moon. They each stop in a crescent, turn, and face each other.
3: 1, 2, 3.
8: Expelliarmus!
1: A blast from Snape's wand throws Lockhart through the air. He lands on his back at the end of the long dining table. Hermione winces as he gets to his feet.
4: Do you think he's all right?
25: Who cares?
3: An excellent idea to show them that, Professor Snape, but if you don't mind me saying, it was pretty obvious what you were about to do. And if I had wanted to stop you, it would have been only too easy.
9: Perhaps it would be prudent to first teach the students to block unfriendly spells.
1: They share a polite grin.
3: An excellent suggestion, Professor Snape. Let's have a volunteer pair. Potter, Weasley, how about you?
9: Weasley's wand causes devastation with the simplest spells. We'll be sending Potter to the hospital wing in a matchbox. Might I suggest someone from my own house?
1: As Harry steps up, Snape shrugs.
9: Malfoy, perhaps?
1: Snape twirls around, points, and jerks his thumb over his shoulder. Draco hops onto the edge of the table. Lockhart walks past Harry.
17: Good luck, Potter.
25: Thank you, sir.
1: Harry locks his gaze on Draco as his sneering opponent approaches. The two boys face off in the center of the table.
3: One's at the ready.
25: Scared, Potter.
10: You wish.
1: The watching Gryffindors grin at Harry. The dueling students pace off three crescent moon circles, turn to face each other, and strike alert poses.
3: On the count of three, cast your charms to disarm your opponent. Only to disarm. We don't want any accidents here. One. Two.
19: Inverte statue!
1: Draco fires off a spell and Harry somersaults backward through the air, landing at Lockhart's feet. Crabbe and Goyle watch happily. Draco's smile fades as Harry gets up and angrily points his wand.
19: Rictus Emperor!
1: A bolt of light shoots from Harry's wand. Eyes widening, Draco corkscrews to a hard landing. Frowning, Snape yanks Draco up by the collar and pushes him back into the crescent circle.
3: I said disarm only!
25: Serpent Sortier!
1: A cobra shoots from Draco's wand and lands in the center of the table. It slithers toward Harry.
9: Don't move, Potter. I'll get rid of it for you.
3: Allow me, Professor Snape. Volate ascendere!
1: Lockhart blasts the snake with his wand. It flies straight up in the air, then falls back down in the same place. Harry's eyes narrow and he steps forward toward the cobra. The snake turns from Harry and faces a boy next to the table. Snape gapes at Harry. With its broad neck widening, the cobra rears up and bares its fangs at the boy. The cobra faces Harry and closes its mouth.
9: Vipera Ivanesca.
1: The snake catches fire and disintegrates. As the smoke clears, the threatened boy faces Harry.
5: What are you playing at?
1: Harry notices all the students staring at him. He looks over his shoulder at Lockhart, who narrows his gaze at the boy, then meets Snape's glare. Later in the Gryffindor common room.
12: You're a parcel mouth. Why don't you tell us?
11: I'm a what?
15: You can talk to snakes.
11: I know. I mean, I accidentally set a python on my cousin Dudley at the zoo once. Once. But so what? I bet loads of people here can do it.
15: No, they can't. It's not a very common gift, Harry. This is bad.
11: What's bad? If I hadn't told that snake not to attack Justin...
12: Oh, that's what you said to it.
11: You were there. You heard me.
12: I heard you speaking parcel tongue. Snake language.
11: I spoke a different language. But I didn't realize... How can I speak a language without knowing I can?
15: I don't know, Harry, but it sounded like you were egging the snake on or something. Harry, listen to me. There's a reason the symbol of Slytherin House is a serpent. Salazar Slytherin was a parcel mouth. He could talk to snakes too.
12: Exactly. Now the whole school's gonna think you're his great-great-great-grandson or something.
11: But I'm not. It can't be.
15: He lived 1,000 years ago. For all we know, you could be.
1: Now, in a study hall, Hermione, Ron, and Harry labor over books at a long table. Harry looks over his shoulder and finds two female students staring at him. They look away. Harry faces Ron, then Hermione, who return his gaze with weak smiles. Harry glances at another table. The students there quickly look away and return to their papers and quills. He notices Ginny watching him strangely. Then, avert her gaze. Harry closes his book.
11: See you back in the common room.
1: Hermione opens her mouth to speak, and Ron nods. Harry strides across the stone floor toward the exit. As he walks off, all heads turn to watch him go. Later, in a hallway, Harry holds his ear to a rough stone wall. Harry follows the sound along the wall.

0: caught in the act.
1: Harry jumps.
0: I'll have you out this time, Potter. Mark my words.
2: No, Mr. Filch. You don't understand.
1: Filch walks off. Harry returns his gaze to the boy, then notices a trail of spiders creeping from under the student's body to a nearby window. He stands, steps over to the windowsill, and watches the spiders crawl over the window ledge. Filch leads Professor McGonagall into the hall. She spots the petrified boy and rushes over. Harry's head whips around and he faces McGonagall.
3: Professor, I swear I didn't. This is out of my hands, Potter.
1: Now, Professor McGonagall strides down a dark corridor as Harry follows close behind. At the end of the hall, two flaming cauldrons on pedestals flank an entryway. She stops and turns to Harry.
4: Professor Dumbledore will be waiting for you.
1: McGonagall motions to the entryway. Harry nods and steps inside. A 10-foot-high golden bird statue stands beyond the entry.
5: Sherbet Lemon.
1: McGonagall waves her hands and the bird pivots upward, revealing a staircase underneath. Harry jumps onto his step as the spiral stairs rise into the circular wall opening. Harry reaches a dimly lit room and steps off the stairs. Inside a circular chamber, he opens a door and enters the room. Moving portraits cover the upper portion of the walls, and wooden cabinets line the lower half.
4: Professor Dumbledore?
1: A round table sits in the center of the chamber. Harry shuts the door behind him, enters, and passes the table. He approaches three steps, leading to a smaller room. Harry climbs them and nears a large desk surrounded by a library of books. On one shelf, Harry spots the tall, pointed sorting hat.
0: Be in your bonnet, Potter.
1: Harry stares, open-mouthed.
4: I was just wondering if you put me in the right house.
0: Yes. You were particularly difficult to place. But I stand by what I said last year. You would have done well in Slytherin.
4: You're wrong.
1: As the sorting hat raises its brow, Harry turns around and focuses his gaze across the room. He takes a few steps and approaches a bright red bird the size of a vulture. Its tattered wings hang limply from its bony body. It gazes kindly at Harry over its large black beak, and Harry smiles. As an orange glow emanates from its belly, the bird suddenly goes up in flames. The fire dies, leaving only a mound of red powder beneath the perch.
6: Harry?
1: Dumbledore approaches.
4: Professor, sir, your bird, there was nothing I could do. He just caught fire.
6: Oh, and about time, too. He's been looking dreadful for days. Pity you had to see him on a burning day.
1: Harry crinkles his brow.
6: Fawkes is a phoenix, Harry. They burst into flame when it is time for them to die. And then they are reborn from the ashes.
1: Dumbledore descends the stairs and looks at the sooty pile of ashes. A bird's head rises from the smoky mound. Dumbledore leans closer.
6: Ah, fascinating creatures, phoenixes. They can carry immensely heavy loads through their tears of healing powers.
1: Hagrid rushes in.
7: Professor Dumbledore, sir. Wait, listen. Professor Dumbledore, sir, it wasn't Harry.
6: Hagrid.
7: In fact, I'd be prepared to swear it in front of the Ministry of Magic.
6: Hagrid! Relax.
1: He rests his arm on Harry's shoulder.
6: I do not believe that Harry attacked anyone.
7: No, of course you don't.
1: Hagrid squints.
7: Oh. Oh, right. Well, I'll just wait outside then.
6: Yeah.
1: The giant gamekeeper leaves and Harry faces Dumbledore.
4: You don't think it was me, Professor?
6: No, Harry. I do not think it was you. But I must ask you, is there something you wish to tell me?
1: Harry's eyes shift around, then he looks at Dumbledore and shakes his head.
4: No, sir. Nothing.
1: The headmaster blinks, then nods.
6: Very well, then. Off you go.
1: Dumbledore watches as Harry turns and walks away.

0: Now, outside, white horses pull sleds of students over the snow-covered grounds at Hogwarts. Later, snowflakes drift down from the enchanted ceiling of the Great Hall, disappearing as they approach the long, polished wood tables. A warm glow from the fireplace fills the room, and five brightly decorated Christmas trees line the walls. Harry and Ron sit at a distance from the other students. Hermione approaches with a plate of food and sits facing her two friends. She glances around, then leans in.
1: Everything's set. We just need a bit of who you're changing into.
2: Crab and Goyle.
1: We also need to make sure that the real Crab and Goyle can't burst in on us while we're interrogating Malfoy.
3: How?
1: I've got it all worked out.
0: She holds two cupcakes.
1: I filled these with a simple sleeping draught. Simple, but powerful. Now, once they're asleep, hide them in the broomstick cupboard and pull out a few of their hairs. And put on their uniforms.
3: Whose hair are you ripping out then?
1: I've already got mine. Millicent Bulstrode. Slytherin. I got this off her robes.
0: A vial of hairs.
1: I'm going to go check on the Polyjuice potion. Make sure that Crab and Goyle find these.
0: She holds up the cupcakes. Later in a hallway, Harry and Ron hide behind a large statue. They peer out into the hall and Ron holds up his wand.
4: Ron, maybe I should do it.
3: Yeah, right.
0: Harry takes out his wand and holds it in the air.
4: Wingardium Leviosa.
0: In the hall, the cupcakes float. They duck behind the statue as Crab and Goyle step into the hall with armfuls of pastries. They approach the levitating cupcakes.
4: Cool.
0: They grab the cakes and devour them, smiling at each other as they eat. Behind the statue, Harry and Ron spy on the boys. Crab and Goyle's smiles fade and they swallow. The two boys' eyes roll back, then they slump to the ground.
3: How thick could you get? Come on, let's get them.
0: Now in the bathroom, Hermione ladles goopy liquid into cups.
1: We'll have exactly 1 hour before we change back into ourselves.
0: She hands a cup to Harry and one to Ron, then picks up one for herself.
1: Add the hairs.
0: They each sprinkle hairs into the cups. Ron grimaces.
3: Ugh. Essence of crab.
1: Cheers.
0: They clink glasses, then drink the concoction. Ron's eyes grow wide as he swallows. Hermione finishes her drink and covers her mouth.
3: I think I'm gonna be sick.
0: Ron drops his glass and runs to a bathroom stall.
1: Me too.
0: Hermione hurries to a stall. Harry clutches his belly as his glass drops. He leans over a sink and looks down at his hand. Lumps the size of half dollars move under his skin. He stares at his other hand as he brings it close to his face. The young wizard gazes wide-eyed at his reflection. The moving lumps travel under the skin on his face. They grow larger and his face transforms into Goyle's. Harry touches his skin, smiles, and turns away from the mirror. Ron, as Crab, emerges from a bathroom stall. The two boys gape.
3: Harry?
4: Ron.
3: Bloody hell.
4: We still sound like ourselves. You need to sound more like Crab.
3: Bloody hell.
4: Excellent.
3: But where's Hermione?
1: I don't think I'm going. You go on without me.
4: Hermione, are you okay?
1: Just go! You're wasting time!
0: Harry and Ron face each other.
4: Come on.
0: They run out of the girls' bathroom and enter a hallway.
4: I think the Slytherin common room's this way.
3: Okay.
0: They head down the hallway and one of Ron's brothers spots them.
5: Excuse me.
0: He approaches Harry and Ron.
3: What are you doing down...
0: Harry nudges Ron.
3: I mean, what are you doing down here?
5: I happen to be a school prefect. You, on the other hand, have no business wandering the corridors at this time of night. What's your names again?
0: Draco appears.
4: I'm...
6: Crab, Goyle, where have you two been? Picking out in the Great Hall all this time?
0: Ron nods. Draco looks at Harry.
4: Why are you wearing glasses?
0: Harry removes them.
4: Reading.
3: Reading?
0: Draco furrows his brow.
3: I didn't know you could read.
0: Harry nods as Draco frowns and faces Ron's brother.
2: And what are you doing down here, Weasley?
5: Mind your attitude, Malfoy.
0: Draco lifts his eyebrows, then walks off. Harry and Ron follow. Later, in the dimly lit Slytherin common room, Draco plops down on a couch.
7: Well, sit down.
0: The two boys nervously sit across from Draco.
7: You'd never know the Weasleys were pure bloods, the way they behave. They're an embarrassment to the wizarding world, all of them.
0: Ron clenches his fist.
7: What's wrong with you, Crab?
0: Harry pokes Ron with his elbow.
8: Stomachache.
7: You know, I'm surprised that the Daily Prophet hasn't done a report on all these attacks. I suppose Dumbledore's trying to hush it all up. Father always said that Dumbledore was the worst thing that ever happened to this place.
8: You're wrong!
0: Harry lowers his gaze as Draco frowns. Ron's forehead wrinkles. Draco stands and stares down at Harry.
7: What? You think there's someone here who's worse than Dumbledore? Well, do you?
4: Harry Potter?
0: Draco glowers at Harry, who gazes up and swallows hard. Draco smiles.
7: Good one, Goyle. You're absolutely right. Saint Potter. And people actually think that he's the heir of Slytherin?
0: Ron and Harry trade a confused glance.
4: But then you must have some idea who's behind it all.
7: Well, you know I don't, Goyle. I told you yesterday. How many times do I have to tell you?
0: Draco rattles a gift-wrapped box.
7: Is this yours?
0: Ron shakes his head and Draco pockets the present.
7: But my father did say this. It's been 50 years since the chamber was opened. He wouldn't tell me who opened it, only that they were expelled. The last time the Chamber of Secrets was opened, a mudblood died. So it's only a matter of time before one of them is killed this time. As for me, I hope it's Granger.
0: Harry holds Ron back.
7: What's the matter with you two? You're acting very odd.
4: It's his stomachache. Calm down.
0: As Draco takes the box from his pocket and unwraps it, Ron stares open-mouthed at Harry.
4: Scar.
0: Harry touches his forehead where the lightning bolt appears, then points at Ron. Ron runs his fingers through his growing red hair. The two Gryffindors run out as Draco studies the gift.
7: Hey, where are you going?
0: Now, in the girls' bathroom, the normal Harry and Ron enter.
8: That was close.
4: Hermione, come out. We've got loads to tell you.
9: Go away.
0: Myrtle appears.
10: Wait till you see. It's awful.
4: Hermione, are you okay?
0: He opens the door.
11: Do you remember me telling you that the Polyjuice potion was only for human transformations? It was cat hair I plucked off Millicent Bulstrode's robes.
0: Two pointed ears sit on Hermione's fur-covered cat head.
11: Look at my face.
0: She stares at them with green eyes.
8: Look at your tail.
0: Now Harry and Ron walk up a staircase.
8: Have you spoken to Hermione?
4: She should be out of hospital in a few days. When she stops coughing up firbolt.
0: They stop as they approach a large puddle of water. They look down at their reflections.
4: What's this?
0: They run across the puddle.
7: Yuck!
4: Looks like Moaning Myrtle's flooded the bathroom.
0: Ankle-high water fills the corridor. In the girls' bathroom, sinks overflow from running faucets. As the boys approach, Harry grabs Ron's arm and points up. Moaning Myrtle sits on the edge of the circular window.
10: Come to throw something else at me.
4: Why would I throw something at you?
10: Don't ask me. Here I am, minding my own business, and someone thinks it's funny to throw a book at me.
8: But it can't hurt if someone throws something at you. I mean, it'll just go right through you.
0: She flies to Ron.
12: Sure! Let's all throw books at Myrtle because she can't feel it. 10 points if you get it through her stomach! 50 points if it goes through her head!
0: Her hand goes through Ron's stomach and head.
4: But who threw it at you anyway?
10: I don't know. I didn't see them. I was just sitting in the U-bend thinking about death. Oh, and it fell through the top of my head.
0: She steps away and stifles a sob. The boys watch her, puzzled. Harry steps forward toward a black book on the floor. He picks it up, shaking the water off its soft leather cover. Later, in his room, Harry flips through the diary's empty, yellowed pages. Sitting at his desk, he closes the book and inspects the back cover. A name is embossed near the bottom.
9: Tom Marvolo Riddle.
0: He stares off, then sets the diary down. Lifting his quill pen, he dips it in his inkwell. He lets a drop of ink fall onto a page. The black dot disappears. Harry's eyes grow wide. He flips forward to another blank page and smooths it. He hesitates, licking his lips. Inking his pen again, he writes in black near the top of a page.
9: My name is Harry Potter.
0: He stares intently at his words. They disappear. Below, a handwritten message appears in black ink. Hello, Harry Potter. My name is Tom Riddle. The message fades away. Harry gapes, then picks up his pen and writes.
9: Do you know anything about the Chamber of Secrets?
0: His writing vanishes again, replaced by the word yes. Harry taps his pen nervously, then inks it again.
9: Can you tell me?
0: His words fade and the message no appears. Harry frowns and sets down his quill. Another message is inscribed, but I can show you. It vanishes and another takes its place. Let me take you back 50 years ago. Harry flinches as the diary flips forward to an empty page. A date appears in its upper right corner, 13th June. As he raises the diary toward him, a brilliant sunburst of light radiates from its center crease. Harry blinks against the bright rays. The light grows, assuming the form of a ball. It sucks Harry inside the book. Now, white light fills a corridor and Harry emerges from it. As it fades out, he checks behind him. Walking under an archway, he makes his way down the corridor. He passes behind a sculpture of a giant wild pig. Harry approaches a figure on a stairway, standing beside a lamppost.
13: Excuse me, could you tell me what's going on here?
0: He makes his way toward the young man, who stares blankly up the stairs.
13: Are you Tom Riddle? Hello, can you hear me?
0: With a pale face, the young man stares off. Harry follows his gaze. Four people dressed in black carry a stretcher covered with a cloth down the dimly lit stairway. The young man watches as they pass. Harry eyes the stretcher. Beneath the cloth, a limp arm hangs over the side.
14: Riddle!
0: They face a younger Dumbledore.
15: Professor Dumbledore.
0: The old man wears black and sports a gray beard.
13: Dumbledore.
0: They ascend toward him.
14: It is not wise to be wandering around this late hour, Tom.
15: Yes, Professor. I had to see for myself if the rumors were true.
14: I'm afraid they are, Tom. They are true.
15: About the school as well? I don't have a home to go to. They wouldn't really close Hogwarts, would they, Professor?
14: I understand, Tom. But I'm afraid Headmaster Dibbitt may have no choice.
15: Sir, if it all stopped, if the person responsible was caught...
0: Tom and Dumbledore share a grave look.
14: Is there something you wish to tell me?
15: No, sir. Nothing.
0: Under Dumbledore's intense gaze, Tom swallows hard. Harry's eyes dart from the wizard to Tom.
14: Very well, then. Off you go.
15: Good night, sir.
0: Tom lowers his gaze and steps away. Harry lingers, then proceeds after him. Tom rounds a corner into a corridor flanked by stone torch pedestals. Harry hurries to catch up. He follows him into a dark archway and down a flight of stairs. They continue down another dark hall with jagged stone walls. As Harry turns a corner, he guides himself along the wall. The corridor opens into an area illuminated by bracketed torches. Beyond a pillared archway, Tom stands before a heavy door. He opens it, revealing Hagrid closing a chest inside a dim chamber.
15: Evening, Hagrid.
0: Tom points his wand at him.
15: I'm going to have to turn you in, Hagrid. I don't think you meant it to kill anyone, but...
16: You can't. You don't understand.
15: The dead girl's parents will be here tomorrow. The least Hogwarts can do is make sure the thing that killed their daughter is slaughtered.
16: It wasn't him. Aragog never killed no one. Never.
15: Monsters don't make good pets, Hagrid. Now stand aside.
16: No!
15: Stand aside, Hagrid.
16: No!
15: Sistam Aperio!
0: Tom conjures an explosion, blowing the lid from the chest. As a giant spider scampers out, Harry draws back.
17: Arania Exile!
0: A brilliant flash strikes the spider.
16: Aragog! Aragog!
0: Tom points his wand.
15: I can't let you go. I'll have your wand for this, Hagrid. You'll be expelled.
0: Hagrid's arms drop to his sides.
18: Hagrid!
0: Harry reaches a hand out, then begins to glide backwards. As he passes the pillared archway, the door shuts. Brilliant light rays fan behind Harry, then swallow him up. Back at Harry's desk, white light emanates from the diary. The book opens, spitting Harry back out into his chair. The diary sucks the light back up.
18: Whoa!
0: Harry gets up. Daytime. A bird's eye view of Hogwarts shows the courtyard green, where Harry walks with Hermione and Ron.
13: It was Hagrid. Hagrid opened the Chamber of Secrets 50 years ago.
10: It can't be Hagrid. It just can't be.
8: We don't even know this Tom Riddle. He sounds like a dirty, rotten snitch to me.
13: The monster had killed somebody, Ron. What would any of us have done?
10: Look, Hagrid's our friend. Why don't we just go and ask him about it?
8: That would be a cheerful visit. Hello, Hagrid. Tell us, have you been setting anything mad and hairy loose in the castle lately?
19: Mad and hairy? You wouldn't be talking about me, though, would you?
8: No.
0: As Hagrid studies their faces, Harry eyes a green canister in his grasp.
13: What's that you've got, Hagrid?
19: Oh, it's flesh-eating slug repellent for the mandrakes, you know. Now, according to Professor Sprout, they've still got a bit of grown-up to do. But once their acne's cleared up, we'll be able to chop them up and stew them, and then we'll get those people down at the hospital unpetrified. In the meantime, though, you three had best be looking after yourselves. All right?
0: Ron and Harry nod. Hagrid turns away and crosses to a portico. Neville tears past him.
16: Hello, Neville.
0: He stops before the three friends.
11: Harry, I don't know who did it, but you better come. Come on.
0: Now Harry leads them up the dormitory stairs to his bedroom. They hesitate, peering down. Crumpled papers, an overturned lantern, shattered glass, and broken picture frames litter the floor. Hedwig perches on Harry's desk. Several small feathers float through the air. Harry crosses the ransacked room, crouches, and searches through a pile of books.
10: It had to be a Gryffindor. Nobody else knows our password. Unless it wasn't a student.
8: Whoever it was, they must have been looking for something.
13: And they found it. Tom Riddle's diary is gone.
0: Now Oliver leads a Quidditch team meeting.
20: All right, listen up. We play our game. Hufflepuff doesn't stand a chance. They're stronger, quicker, and smarter.
21: And not to mention they're dead scared that Harry will petrify them if they fly anywhere near him.
20: Well, that too.
0: Outside their tent, McGonagall arrives.
20: Professor McGonagall.
22: This match has been cancelled.
20: We can't cancel Quidditch.
22: Silence, Wood. You and your teammates will go to Gryffindor Tower now. Potter. You and I will find Mr. Weasley. There's something the both of you have to see.
0: Later in the hospital.
22: I warn you, this could be a wee bit of a shock.
0: She leads Harry and Ron past three beds. At the fourth, Madame Pomfrey watches over Hermione. The girl lies motionless, with one arm stiffly outstretched.
22: Hermione. She was found near the library. Along with this.
0: McGonagall holds up a hand mirror.
22: Does it mean anything to either of you? No.
0: The boys peer down. Hermione stares blankly forward. Harry lays his hand on hers. Tracing the outline of her hand, he studies its clenched fingers. Later, students sit in the Gryffindor common room as McGonagall enters.
22: Could I have your attention, please? Because of recent events, these new rules will be put into effect immediately. All students will return to their house common rooms by 6 o'clock every evening. All students will be escorted to each lesson by a teacher. No exceptions.
0: Ron stares, open mouthed.
22: I should tell you this. Unless the culprit behind these attacks is caught, it is likely the school will be closed.
0: She spins on her heel and heads out. Ginny's eyes dart furtively. Two boys swap a look. Other students glance absently.
4: We've got to talk to Hagrid, Ron. I can't believe it's him, but if he did set the monster loose last time, he'll know how to get inside the Chamber of Secrets. And that's a start.
1: But you heard McGonagall. We're not allowed to leave the tower except for class.
4: I think it's time to get my dad's old cloak out again.
0: Nighttime. Hagrid's cabin stands in darkness. Inside, Fang sits in a chair, his paw on an armrest. He awakens. Hagrid closes the lid of his teapot and levels his crossbow.
19: Who's there?
0: Passing through the room, he kicks his door open.
19: Hello?
0: Harry and Ron throw off the invisibility cloak. Harry eyes the bow.
4: What's that for?
19: Oh, nothing. I was expecting... It doesn't matter. Come on in. Just made a pot of tea.
0: Now his shaky hands overfill a cup with dark tea.
4: Hagrid, are you okay?
19: I'm fine. I'm all right.
4: Did you hear about Hermione?
19: Oh, yeah. I heard about that, all right.
4: Look, we have to ask you something.
0: Harry shoots Ron a look.
4: Do you know who's opened the Chamber of Secrets?
0: Hagrid averts his gaze.
19: What you had to understand about that is... Quick, under the cloak. Don't say a word, be quiet, both of you.
0: Ron and Harry disappear under the cloak. Hagrid opens the door, crossbow in hand. Dumbledore and a gray-haired man wait outside.
3: Professor Dumbledore, sir.
14: Good evening, Hagrid. I wonder... Could we...
19: Of course, come in, come in.
1: That's Dad's boss. Cornelius Fudge. Minister of Magic.
6: Bad business, Hagrid. Very bad business. Had to come. 3 attacks on Muggleborns. Things have gone far enough. The Ministry's got to act.
19: But I never. You know I'm never, Professor.
14: I want it understood, Cornelius, that Hagrid has my full confidence.
6: Albus, look, Hagrid's record is against him. I've got to take him.
19: Take me? Take me where? Not Azkaban prison.
6: I'm afraid we have no choice, Hagrid.
0: Mr. Malfoy stands in the doorway.
23: Already here, Fudge. Good.
0: He steps inside.
19: What are you doing here? Get out of my house.
23: Believe me, I take absolutely no pleasure being inside your...
0: As Mr. Malfoy approaches, the unseen boys back up.
23: Call this a house? No. I simply called up the school and was told the headmaster was here.
14: And what exactly is it that you want with me?
23: The other governors and I have decided it's time for you to step aside.
0: Hagrid shoots Mr. Malfoy a look.
23: This is an order of suspension.
0: Mr. Malfoy carries a scroll across the room. As he holds it out to Dumbledore, Fudge intercepts it.
23: We'll find all 12 signatures on it.
0: The Minister of Magic hands it to Dumbledore.
23: I'm afraid we feel you've rather lost your touch. What with all these attacks? There'll be no Muggleborns left at Hogwarts. I can only imagine what an awful loss that would be to the school.
19: You can't take Professor Dumbledore away. Take him away and the Muggleborns won't stand a chance. You mark my words, there'll be killings next.
23: You think so?
14: Calm yourself, Hagrid.
0: Dumbledore and Hagrid share a look.
14: If the governors desire my removal, I will, of course, step aside.
0: Mr. Malfoy nods graciously.
14: However...
0: Dumbledore approaches him.
14: You will find that help will always be given at Hogwarts to those who ask for it.
0: Dumbledore's gaze drifts past Mr. Malfoy. Harry and Ron stare from the cloak. Mr. Malfoy peers behind and blinks curiously.
23: Admirable sentiments. Shall we?
0: As Mr. Malfoy crosses the room, Fudge steps aside. Mr. Malfoy opens the door and Ron raises his brow. Dumbledore stares knowingly toward the cloak and walks past Fudge. Mr. Malfoy raises his silver-tipped cane.
23: Fudge.
0: The minister faces the gamekeeper.
6: Come, Hagrid.
0: The translucent cloak veils Fudge as the boys look out.
19: If anybody was looking for some stuff, then all they'd have to do would be to follow the spiders. Yep, that'd lead them right. That's all I have to say.
0: He glances toward the cloak and steps away.
19: Oh, and someone will need to feed Fang while I'm away.
0: Fudge scans the room curiously.
2: Good boy.
0: He gestures to Fang, who rests his chin on the chair. As Fudge leaves, Harry and Ron cast off the cloak.
1: Hagrid's right. With Dumbledore gone, they'll be an attack a day.
4: Look.
0: Along a stone wall, the same dark spiders seen in the corridor crawl toward an open window.
4: Come on.
0: Harry grabs a lantern from another wall and leads Ron forward.
4: Come on, Fang.
0: The lantern throws light over the porch as the boys step outside and make their way down some steps. Below the lighted open window, the line of dark spiders stream down the wall. Ron grimaces as he watches them descending to the ground below.
3: Come on.
1: What?
3: You heard what Hagrid said. Follow the spiders.
1: They're heading to the dark forest.
0: Harry bites his lip and presses on.
1: Wait, spiders? Why couldn't it be follow the butterflies?
0: Grimacing, Ron follows. Now, light inside Hagrid's cabin and firelight outside provide scant illumination in the dark landscape. A low-lying blue mist shrouds the dark forest. Harry's lantern appears as a tiny dot against the tall trees. Harry holds the glowing lantern in front of him as they move deeper into the foggy forest. As Fang leads the way, the two boys tread carefully along with the moving carpet of spiders.
1: Harry, I don't like this.
0: Ron lags behind Harry as Fang walks into a dark crevice in the shadows ahead.
1: Harry, I don't like this at all.
8: Shush.
0: Harry steps up to where Fang disappeared. He shines the lantern on an archway formed by a thick tree root. The waves of tiny spiders move down through the sloped passage.
1: Can we go back now?
3: Come on.
0: Stepping over tree roots, Harry marches down into the sloping tunnel and Ron reluctantly follows. As they hunch down and make their way deeper into the earthen passage, thousands of spiders swarm along the curved walls with them. Illuminated by the moonlit entrance behind it, a fist-sized spider dangles down. Further on, the boys emerge through an opening in a mass of mammoth tree roots and step into a shadowy hollow. The slopes of the dark area rise up like walls that surround Harry and Ron. A hairy spider leg pulls back into the shadows above them as they pass. Fang leads them to a web-covered ridge at the edge of the hollow and stops. Harry furrows his brow as he watches the wide trail of spiders enter the web.
5: Who is it?
4: Don't panic.
5: Hagrid. Is that you?
4: We're friends of Hagrid's.
0: The boys take a step back as two pairs of giant hairy legs crest the ridge. An enormous brown spider the size of an elephant climbs onto the rocky ground before them. Ron's mouth hangs open in terror as Harry looks into the monster's black, glistening eyes.
4: And you're Aragog, aren't you?
5: Hagrid has never sent men into our hollow before.
4: He's in trouble. Up at the school, there have been attacks. They think it's Hagrid. They think he opened the Chamber of Secrets, like before.
5: That's a lie. Hagrid never opened the Chamber of Secrets.
4: Then you're not the monster.
5: No. The monster was born in the castle. I came to Hagrid from a distant land. In the pocket of a traveler.
4: Shush.
0: Trembling, Ron tugs Harry's sleeve.
4: But if you're not the monster, then what did kill that girl 50 years ago?
5: We do not speak of it. It is an ancient creature we spiders fear above all others.
4: But have you seen it?
5: I never saw any part of the castle but the books in which Hagrid kept me. The girl was discovered in a bathroom. When I was accused, Hagrid brought me here.
1: Harry!
4: What?
0: Ron points up and Harry looks. Several giant spiders as big as Harry lower on web strands. Others scurry from the shadows and surround them.
4: Well, thank you. We'll just go.
5: Go? I think not. my sons and daughters do not harm Hagrid on my command. But I cannot deny them fresh meat when it wanders so willingly into our midst. Goodbye, friend of Hagrid.
2: Can we panic now?
0: One of the beasts drops heavily in front of them. Harry swipes at it with the lantern, knocking it away. Ron and Harry stand back to back, wands drawn as the horde circles them.
7: Not any spells?
9: One. But it's not powerful enough for all of them.
7: Where's Hermione when you need her?
0: As the swarm creeps closer, light hits the boys' faces. The flying car jumps the edge of the hollow. It plows through the spiders, knocking them aside. As the insects scatter, the car skids to a halt before their prey. The doors swing open.
7: Let's go!
0: Fang hops into the car, followed by Ron. He closes his door as the first returning beast reaches him.
9: Arania Eximae!
0: Harry blasts a spider from his doorway and gets in. A spider rams his door as it closes. Another lands on the hood. The car peels out in reverse. It zooms up the slope and the monsters hesitate as it launches backwards out of the hollow. The spider bounces off the hood as the car lands hard, skids a bit, then stops.
7: Glad we're out of there.
0: The hood spider reaches in the broken window, grabbing Ron around the neck. Harry draws his wand.
9: Arania, Eximae!
0: A cone of light bursts from his wand, sending the spider flying back into the forest. Ron sits up.
7: Thanks for that.
9: Don't mention it.
0: Harry and Ron look through the windshield. Another line of huge spiders swell up over the edge of the hollow.
7: Get us out of here.
0: They start toward the car.
9: Now!
0: Ron puts the car in reverse and floors it.
9: Come on! Come on, move faster!
0: The car spins around. As Ron accelerates forward, the spiders scurry after them, matching the car's high speed. The headlights cut a path through the dark forest as the car swerves through the trees with the pack of spiders close behind in a wave of furry, twitching legs.
9: Get us in the air!
0: Ron struggles with the gear shift.
7: The flying gear's jammed!
0: In the lit fog ahead of them, a wall of furry spiders moves to cut them off.
7: Ron! Oh! I'm trying!
0: As the car rams past the first spider, Ron and Harry force the stick into gear. They lift off over the sea of monsters, ramming through a cluster of spiders on a fallen trunk as the car passes over it. The car fishtails as it soars off into the treetops. Soon after, the car banks out of the trees and descends. Dirt flies as it crashes down on the green lawn in front of Hagrid's hut. The doors pop open and the three companions quickly get out.
9: Follow the spiders! If Hagrid ever gets out of Azkaban, I'll kill him!
0: Doors swinging shut, the battered car starts up. Harry and Ron watch as it backs up, then slowly sputters off into the forest.
9: I mean, what was the point of sending us in there? What have we found out?
4: We know one thing. Hagrid never opened the Chamber of Secrets. He was innocent.
0: Now the sun rises between the turrets of Hogwarts Castle. In the hospital wing, Harry replaces dry, wilted flowers with fresh ones in a vase beside Hermione. He takes a seat on the petrified girl's bed. Ron sits on the other side.
4: Wish you were here, Hermione. We need you. Now more than ever.
0: Ron lets out a deep breath and sadly lowers his gaze. Harry holds Hermione's rigid left hand, stroking it with his thumb. His brow furrows as he discovers a crumpled page clenched in her palm. Ron looks over as Harry unfurls the paper and reads it.
4: What's that? Ron, this is why Hermione was in the library the day she was attacked. Come on.
0: Now in a corridor.
4: Many fearsome beasts that roam our land. None is more deadly than the basilisk. Capable of living for hundreds of years, instant death awaits any who meet this giant serpent's eye. Spiders flee before it. Ron, this is it. The monster in the Chamber of Secrets is a basilisk. That's why I can hear it speak. It's a snake.
1: But if it kills by looking people in the eye, why is it no one's dead?
0: Harry stares off, thoughtfully biting his lip. His gaze falls on a leaded glass window. His and Ron's reflection stare back at them.
4: Because no one did look it in the eye. Not directly, at least. Colin saw it through his camera. Justin must have seen the basilisk through nearly headless Nick. Nick got the full blast of it, but he's a ghost. He couldn't die again. And Hermione had the mirror. I bet you anything she was using it to look around corners in case it came along.
1: And Mrs. Norris? I'm pretty sure she didn't have a camera or a mirror, Harry.
0: Harry's gaze lowers to the floor.
4: The water. There was water on the floor that night. She only saw the basilisk's reflection.
0: Wide-eyed, Ron nods. Harry holds the crumpled page up to the light of a flaming pedestal and shows Ron.
4: Spiders flee before it. It all fits.
1: But how's the basilisk been getting around? A dirty great snake. Someone would have seen it.
4: Hermione's answered that too.
1: Pipes? It's using the plumbing.
4: Remember what Aragog said about that girl 50 years ago? She died in a bathroom. What if she never left?
1: Holy Myrtle.
22: All students are to return to their house dormitories at once. All teachers to the second floor corridor immediately.
0: The boys rush off. In an adjoining corridor, the faculty faces a wall.
22: As you can see, the heir of Slytherin has left another message.
0: Harry and Ron peek around the corner and eavesdrop.
22: Realized a student has been taken by the monster into the chamber itself. The students must be sent home. I'm afraid this is the end of Hogwarts.
0: Lockhart strolls up to the group.
12: So sorry, dozed off. What have I missed?
15: A girl has been snatched by the monster, Lockhart. Your moment has come at last.
12: My moment?
15: Weren't you saying just last night that you've known all along where the entrance to the Chamber of Secrets is?
0: He stares, motionless.
22: That's settled. We'll leave you to deal with the monster, Gilderoy. Your skills, after all, are legend.
12: Very well. I'll just be in my office getting, getting ready.
0: With a charming smile, Lockhart saunters off.
17: Who is it that the monster's taken, Minerva?
22: Ginny Weasley.
0: Ron's mouth drops open. As McGonagall leads the other teachers away, Ron reads the message written on the wall in blood.
17: Her skeleton will lie in the chamber forever. Ginny.
0: Now the boys run through Lockhart's classroom.
4: Lockhart may be useless, but he's going to try and get into the chamber. At least we can tell him what we know.
0: They burst into his chambers.
4: Professor, we have some information for you.
0: Startled, Lockhart slams a trunk closed.
4: Are you going somewhere?
12: Yes. Urgent call. Unavoidable. Gotta go.
4: What about my sister?
12: Well, as to that, most unfortunate. No one regrets more than I.
4: You're the Defense Against the Dark Arts teacher. You can't go now.
12: Well, I must say, when I took the job, there was nothing in the job description about it.
4: You're running away? After all that stuff you did in your books?
12: Books can be misleading.
4: You wrote them.
12: My dear boy, do use your common sense. My books wouldn't have sold half as well if people didn't think I'd done all those things.
4: You're a fraud. You've just been taking credit for what other wizards have done.
17: Is there anything you can do?
12: Yes, now you mention it. I'm rather gifted with memory charms. Otherwise, you see, all those wizards would have gone blabbing, and I'd never have sold another book. In fact,
0: Lockhart inches toward his wand.
12: Going to have to do the same to you.
0: Ron and Harry point their wands.
4: Don't even think about it.
0: Lockhart drops his wand. Now in the girls' lavatory, Moaning Myrtle floats above her stall. Harry and Ron enter, holding Lockhart at wand point.
10: Oh, who's that? Oh, hello, Harry. What do you want?
4: To ask you how you died.
10: Oh, it was dreadful. It happened right here in this very cubicle. I'd hidden because Olive Hornby was teasing me about my glasses. I was crying, and then I heard somebody come in.
11: Who was it, Myrtle?
10: I don't know. I was distraught.
0: Myrtle floats down to Harry.
10: But they said something funny. A kind of made-up language. And I realized it was a boy speaking, so I unlocked the door to tell him to go away. And I died.
11: Just like that? How?
10: I just remember seeing a pair of great big yellow eyes over there by that sink.
0: Myrtle points to one of the sinks surrounding the pillar. As Myrtle floats off, Harry steps up to the ornate pillar and feels along its carved surface. Finding nothing, he twists the faucet. Moonlight catches on the image of a snake on the side of the tap. Harry runs his finger over the raised impression.
11: This is it. This is it, Ron. I think this is the entrance to the Chamber of Secrets.
13: Say something. Harry, say something in parcel tongue.
0: As Ron and Lockhart watch, Harry blinks slowly. His eyes widen as he focuses his gaze on the snake emblazoned tap. The three step back as the crown of the pillar levitates away. The eight sinks and their bases slide away from one another as the pillar extends outward. As they stop moving, the snake-marked sink and base descend. The gap reveals a floor hole in the center of the expanded pillar. Lockhart leans over and looks down into the bottomless dark void.
20: Excellent, Harry. Ah, good work. Well, then, I'll just be, there's no need for me to stay.
0: As Lockhart bolts, the boys block him.
11: Oh, yes, there is.
0: He catches himself from falling into the hole.
11: You first.
20: Now, boys, what good will it do?
11: Better you than us.
20: But...
0: Lockhart turns from their wands and faces the dark hole. He looks back at the two boys.
20: Sure you don't want to test it first?
0: Ron pokes him with his wand. Lockhart tumbles in. The boys peer down.
16: It's really quite filthy down here.
11: All right. Let's go.
10: Oh, Harry. If you die down there, you're welcome to share my toilet.
11: Thanks, Myrtle.
0: Giving the ghost a quick smile, Harry jumps. Ron follows him in. The young wizards slide on their backs down a filthy, twisting pipe. The curving pipe deposits them in a circular chamber where Lockhart brushes off his robes. The boys scramble to their feet, keeping their wands on Lockhart. Ron stares at the floor.
11: Ugh.
0: It's covered with animal bones.
11: Now remember, any sign of movement, close your eyes straight away. Go on.
0: Ron urges Lockhart after Harry. Elsewhere, Harry hesitates at a junction.
11: This way.
0: He leads them out of the network of tunnels into a cavern. Ron and Lockhart stop as Harry continues ahead.
11: What's this?
18: It looks like a snake.
11: It's a snake skin.
24: Bloody hell. Whatever shed this must be 60 feet long. Oh no.
0: Lockhart faints.
24: Heart of a lion, this one.
0: Lockhart grabs Ron's wand and jumps to his feet, aiming at Harry.
18: The adventure ends here, boys. But don't fret. The world will know our story. How I was too late to save the girl. How you two tragically lost your minds at the sight of her mangled body. So... you first, Mr. Potter. Say goodbye to your memories.
0: Harry braces himself.
24: Oblivion!
0: A pulse of light from Ron's broken wand shoots Lockhart into the air. He bounces off the cavern roof and slams down near Ron. Tremors shake the cave and part of the roof collapses. Harry dives down as boulders bounce over him. As the dust clears, Ron steps up to the pile.
24: Harry!
0: On the other side, Harry gets to his feet and darts to the cave-in.
24: Ron! Ron, are you okay?
6: I'm fine.
0: Lockhart sits up and smiles at Ron.
14: Hello.
19: Who are you?
6: Ron Weasley.
19: Really? And, who am I?
6: Lockhart's memory charm backfired. He hasn't got a clue who he is.
14: It's an odd sort of place, this, isn't it?
0: He examines a rock.
19: Do you live here?
6: No.
0: Ron takes the rock.
19: Really?
0: He knocks out the teacher.
6: What do I do now?
22: You wait here and try and shift some of this rock so we can get back through. I'll go on and find Ginny.
6: Okay.
0: Harry climbs over the fallen boulders. As he walks through a cloud of dust, he brandishes his wand and pauses. He gazes at a 6-foot round door set into the stone wall ahead of him. 7 metal serpent bodies extend from the door's hinges. Harry steps closer and opens his mouth. One by one, the serpent bodies slither inward, away from the edge of the door. Another snake slithers around the circumference. The door swings open. Inside, a stone wall sits several feet away from the door. Harry slowly approaches, pointing his wand. He moves through the entrance. Beyond it, a ladder descends. Harry climbs down a few rungs, then jumps to the floor below. He scans the space in front of him, gaping, then slowly steps forward. A vast room lined with 6-foot-tall stone serpent heads extends in front of him. He steps into the dim chamber, passing the forked tongues of the serpent's open mouths. At the far end, a stone face surrounded by flowing hair reflects on the chamber floor beneath it. Harry stares at a figure lying motionless on the floor. Harry rushes toward her. His robe billows behind him as he runs through puddles of standing water. He kneels at Ginny's side.
24: Ginny, oh, Ginny, please don't be dead. Wake up.
0: Riddle
24: wake
0: steps up. Out from the shadows.
24: Please wake up.
14: She won't wake.
0: Harry turns and faces him, then furrows his brow. Riddle moves closer.
24: Tom Riddle, what do you mean she won't wake? She's not.
14: She's still alive. But only just.
24: Are you a ghost?
14: A memory, preserved in a diary for 50 years.
0: Harry touches Ginny's hand.
24: She's cold as ice. Ginny, please don't be dead.
0: Riddle wake picks up Harry's wand.
24: You've got to help me, Tom. This is a basilisk.
14: It won't come until it's called.
0: Harry sees the wand in Riddle's hand.
24: Give me my wand, Tom.
14: You won't be needing it.
24: Listen, we've got to go. We've got to save her.
14: I'm afraid I can't do that, Harry. You see, as poor Ginny grows weaker, I grow stronger. Yes, Harry. It was Ginny Weasley who opened the Chamber of Secrets.
0: A flashback.
24: No, she couldn't. She wouldn't.
14: It was Ginny who set the basilisk on the mudbloods and Filch's cat. Ginny who wrote the threatening messages on the walls.
24: But why?
14: Because I told her to. You'll find I can be very persuasive. Not that she knew what she was doing. She was, shall we say, in a kind of trance. Still, the power of the diary began to scare her, and she tried to dispose of it in the girl's bathroom. And then, who should find it but you? The very person I was most anxious to meet.
24: And why did you want to meet me?
14: I knew I had to talk to you, meet you if I could. So I decided to show you my capture of that brainless oaf Hagrid to gain your trust.
24: Hagrid's my friend. And you framed him, didn't you?
14: It was my word against Hagrid's. Only Dumbledore seemed to think he was innocent.
24: But Dumbledore saw right through you.
14: He certainly kept an annoyingly close watch on me after that. I knew it wouldn't be safe to open the chamber again while I was still at school, so I decided to leave behind a diary. Preserving my 16-year-old self in its pages so that one day I would be able to lead another to finish Salazar Slytherin's noble work.
24: Well, you haven't finished it this time. In a few hours, the Mandrake draft will be ready.
4: and everyone who is petrified will be all right again.
14: Haven't I told you? Killing mudbloods doesn't matter to me anymore. For many months now, my new target has been you. How is it that a baby with no extraordinary magical talent was able to defeat the greatest wizard of all time? How did you escape with nothing but a scar while Lord Voldemort's powers were destroyed?
4: Why do you care how I escaped? Voldemort was after your time.
14: Voldemort is my past, present, and future.
0: With Harry's wand, Riddle writes smoking fiery letters in midair. He spells out his name, Tom Marvolo Riddle, and waves the wand over the letters. The letters rearrange. The young wizards watch as the letters shift into the message, I am Lord Voldemort, then flicker out.
4: You. You're the heir of Slytherin.
0: Riddle gives him a sidelong glance.
4: You're Voldemort.
14: Surely you didn't think I was going to keep my filthy muggle father's name. No. I fashioned myself a new name. A name I knew wizards everywhere would one day fear to speak when I became the greatest sorcerer in the world.
4: Albus Dumbledore is the greatest sorcerer in the world.
14: Dumbledore's been driven out of this castle by the mere memory of me.
4: He'll never be gone. Not as long as those who remain are loyal to him.
0: Riddle stares at Harry, who meets his gaze. Fox flies toward them.
4: Fox?
0: The crimson bird drops a rolled-up wizard's hat from its talons. Harry catches it. The boys watch as Fox flies to the end of the chamber, makes a U-turn, then flies back out the chamber's entrance. Harry unfolds the tall, pointed hat.
14: So this is what Dumbledore sends his great defender. A songbird and an old hat.
0: Riddle extends his hand toward the stone face.
14: Yes, Angatha Selithain.
0: Harry turns toward the face and his lips part.
14: Let's match the power of Lord Voldemort, heir of Salazar Slytherin, against the famous Harry Potter.
0: Harry's eyes widen as the face's mouth opens, revealing a dark cavern. He purses his lips and runs as a giant serpent slithers out of the opening. Holding its scaly head high, it starts after Harry.
14: Sa'ai Hephaestus.
3: Parseltongue won't save you now, Potter. It only obeys me.
0: The basilisk picks up speed, following Harry as he runs. Harry trips and falls. Face down, he slides across the damp stone floor, knocking off his glasses. As he reaches for them, the giant serpent opens its jaws, revealing sharp fangs. Harry looks up with a start. Fox soars toward him and lands on the creature's face, scratching the serpent's eyes with its sharp talons. Harry watches as the serpent shakes its head. On the chamber wall, a shadow shows Fox's wings flapping as the serpent rears its head.
14: Your bird may have blinded the basilisk, but it can still hear you.
0: As Fox flies away, Harry stumbles to his feet. Wide-eyed, he stares at the basilisk, which jolts its head from side to side. Harry takes a step backward. He glances at his feet, then looks up at the monster's still head. Harry glances around, then runs to the right through a deep puddle. He leaps into a sewer tunnel as the creature lunges forward. As Harry races through the six-foot-wide tunnel, two rats scamper under his feet. He reaches a sewer drain, a dead end. He yanks on the bars, then turns. The basilisk slowly approaches. Its giant body fills the tunnel. Wide-eyed, Harry crouches against the bars as the serpent noses closer and closer. Opening its slimy jaws, it bears foot-long fangs inches from Harry's face. Harry picks up a rock and tosses it next to the creature's head. The serpent closes its mouth, and its head retreats away from Harry. Harry slowly gets to his feet and cautiously steps forward. In the tunnel, the serpent's body slithers away from Harry. He watches it as the giant snake moves down the tunnel, then disappears into another tunnel. Harry runs down another passage, exiting into the chamber. As he kneels over Ginny's body, Riddle stands over them.
14: Yes, Potter. The process is nearly complete.

0: sword at the towering creature's head. As the serpent slithers closer, Harry wields the sword. The creature lunges forward. Harry moves aside and the monster's head crashes into the stone, crumbling a piece of it. The snake rears back, then lunges forward again. Harry loses footing. As he hangs by one hand, his feet dangle. He climbs back on and moves higher. Now Harry stands on top of the stone head. As he swings the sword, the creature thrusts its head forward and Harry falls back. Stumbling to his feet, he swipes at the monster's face. The monster lunges at Harry. Harry falls off the top of the stone head and drops his sword. He spots it sliding down the stone. He grabs it and thrusts it into the basilisk's mouth. The blade pierces the giant serpent's snout. As Harry pulls the sword from the basilisk, one of its fangs catches his arm. The tip of the sharp fang sticks out from Harry's forearm. He pulls it out, holds it in his hand, then looks up at the squirming serpent. The basilisk flails its head as it falls to the ground. It lies upside down and motionless. Riddle glowers as he stares at the dead creature, then shifts his gaze to Harry. Clutching his injured arm, Harry slowly approaches Riddle. He hobbles past the dead basilisk, holding its bloody fang in one hand and his sword in the other. As he steps close to Ginny, he stumbles to the floor, dropping his sword.
1: Remarkable, isn't it? How quickly the venom of the basilisk penetrates the body. I guess you have little more than a minute to live. You'll be with your dear mudblood mother soon, Harry.
0: Grimacing, Harry looks up at Riddle, then grasps Ginny's limp arm, which holds the leather-bound journal.
1: Funny, the damage a silly little book can do, especially in the hands of a silly little girl.
0: Harry takes the book and places it open-faced on the ground.
1: What are you doing?
0: Harry holds the bloody basilisk's fang over the book.
1: Stop! No!
0: As the fang pierces the pages, blood pours out from the book. Riddle lunges for it as bright rays shine from a hole in his chest. Harry pushes the fang deeper into the book, and the light beams from Riddle's entire chest. He stabs into another page. The bright light covers Riddle's face. Harry stares up at Riddle as he floats in the air. He closes the book, grits his teeth, and stabs its cover. The light radiates from holes all over Riddle's clothing. Harry stares as Riddle disappears in a huge exploding ball of light, sending thousands of tiny sparks into the air. Ginny awakes, sits up, and looks around.
2: Ginny.
0: She faces Harry.
3: Harry. It was me. But I swear, I didn't mean to. Riddle made me. And... Harry... You're hurt.
2: Don't worry. Ginny, you need to get yourself out. Follow the chamber and you'll find Ron.
0: From the darkness, Fox emerges and flies over to Harry. The bird lands beside the wounded boy and stares into his eyes.
2: You were brilliant, Fox. I just wasn't quick enough.
0: The crimson bird bends his head over Harry's wound. Three teardrops fall from its eye to the bite mark. Smoke rises from Harry's arm as the bloody wound disappears. A fourth drop falls and the scar vanishes.
2: Of course. Phoenix tears have healing powers.
0: Harry faces Fox and smiles.
2: Thanks.
0: He looks at Ginny.
2: It's all right, Ginny. It's over. It's just a memory.
0: Now, Fox carries Lockhart and the three students.
4: Amazing! This is just like magic!
0: Fox flies upward through a dark tunnel, holding Lockhart in his talons. The three students hang.

0: beneath him. Now in Dumbledore's chamber.
1: You both realize, of course, that in the past few hours, you have broken perhaps a dozen school rules.
2: Yes, sir.
1: And there is sufficient evidence to have you both expelled.
2: Yes, sir.
3: Yes, sir.
1: Therefore, it is only fitting that you both receive special awards for services to the school.
0: The boys smile brightly.
2: Thanks, sir.
1: And now, Mr. Weasley, if you would, have an owl deliver these release papers to Azkaban.
0: Dumbledore gives Ron some papers.
1: I believe we want our gamekeeper back.
0: He watches Ron leave, then turns to Harry.
1: Harry. First, I want to thank you, Harry. You must have shown me real loyalty down in the chamber. Nothing but that could have called Fawkes to you. And, second, I sense that something is troubling you. Am I right, Harry?
2: It's just... You see, sir, I couldn't help but notice certain things, certain similarities between Tom Riddle and me.
1: I see. Well, you can speak Parcel tongue, Harry. Why? Because Lord Voldemort can speak Parcel tongue. If I'm not mistaken, Harry, he transferred some of his powers to you the night he gave you that scar.
2: Voldemort transferred some of his powers to me.
1: Not intentionally.
0: He sits at his desk.
1: But yes.
2: So the Sorting Hat was right. I should be in Slytherin.
1: It's true, Harry. You possess many of the qualities that Voldemort himself prizes. Determination, resourcefulness, and if I may say so, a certain disregard for the rules.
0: Harry lowers his gaze.
1: Why then did the Sorting Hat place you in Gryffindor?
2: Because I asked it to.
1: Exactly, Harry. Exactly. Which makes you different from Voldemort. It is not our abilities that show what we truly are. It is our choices.
0: Harry smiles and nods.
1: If you want proof why you belong in Gryffindor, then I suggest you look more closely at this.
0: He hands Harry the sword.
1: Be careful.
0: The young wizard reads an inscription on the blood-marked blade.
2: Godric Gryffindor.
1: It would take a true Gryffindor to pull that out of the hat.
0: Malfoy enters and stares coldly. Dobby peeks out from behind his legs.
4: Dobby. So this is your master. The family you serve is the Malfoys.
5: Mm-hmm. I'll deal with you later.
0: Malfoy steps toward Dumbledore and Dobby follows.
6: Out of my way, Potter. So, it's true. You have returned.
1: When the governors learned that Arthur Weasley's daughter was taken into the chamber, they saw fit to summon me back.
6: Ridiculous.
1: Curiously, Lucius, several of them were under the impression that you would curse their families if they did not agree to suspend me in the first place.
6: How dare you?
1: I beg your pardon.
6: My sole concern has always been and will always be the welfare of this school and, of course, its students.
0: He glances at Harry, who cocks his head.
6: The culprit has been identified, I presume?
1: Oh, yes.
6: And? Who was it?
0: Dumbledore and Harry swap a serious look. Then the professor faces Mr. Malfoy.
1: Voldemort.
6: Ah.
1: Only this time he chose to act through somebody else. By means of this?
0: He holds up the journal. Mr. Malfoy nervously shifts on his feet.
6: I see.
0: Dobby tugs on Harry's robe.
1: Fortunately, our young Mr. Potter discovered it. One hopes that no more of Lord Voldemort's old school things should find their way into innocent hands. The consequences for the one responsible would be severe.
6: Well, let us hope that Mr. Potter will always be around to save the day.
0: He snarls at Harry.
2: Don't worry. I will be.
0: Harry stares back, stone-faced. Dumbledore watches the young wizard and smiles, then faces Mr. Malfoy. The platinum-haired wizard looks at the professor and nods.
5: Dumbledore?
0: He nods back.
5: Come, Dobby. We're leaving.
0: He kicks Dobby down. As Dobby gets up, Mr. Malfoy hits him. Harry stares after them as they leave the room. A smile washes across his lips. He puts the sword on Dumbledore's desk.
2: Sir, I wonder if I could have that.
0: He looks at the tattered journal. Harry follows Mr. Malfoy and Dobby down a corridor.
2: Mr. Malfoy! Mr. Malfoy!
0: Mr. Malfoy faces him.
2: I have something of yours.
0: Harry hands him Tom's diary.
6: Mine? I don't know what you're talking about.
2: Oh, I think you do, sir. I think you slipped the diary into Ginny Weasley's cauldron that day at Diagon Alley.
6: You do, do you?
0: Mr. Malfoy thrusts out the diary for Dobby, and the elf reluctantly takes it. Staring intently, Mr. Malfoy leans in.
6: Why don't you prove it?
0: Unblinking, Harry holds his gaze. Mr. Malfoy smiles, then sneers and walks off.
6: Come, Dobby.
0: Harry faces the elf.
2: Open it.
0: Dobby complies. A sock lies in the book's crease.
5: Dobby?
3: Master has given Dobby a sock.
6: What? I didn't...
3: Master has presented Dobby with clothes. Dobby is free.
0: Harry lifts his pants leg, revealing a bare ankle. Mr. Malfoy sneers.
6: You lost me, my servant!
0: He whips out his cane. Pointing it ahead, he approaches. Dobby stands protectively in front of Harry.
3: You shall not harm Harry Potter!
0: As Mr. Malfoy raises his cane, Dobby conjures a blue fireball. It strikes Mr. Malfoy, throwing him to his back. Harry lowers his gaze, and Dobby folds his arms. Mr. Malfoy gets up.
6: Your parents were meddlesome fools, too. Mark my words, Potter. One day soon, you are going to meet the same sticky end.
0: Mr. Malfoy lowers his pointed finger, tightens his cloak, and leaves.
3: Harry Potter freed Dobby. How can Dobby ever repay him?
2: Just promise me something.
3: Anything, sir.
0: Harry smiles slyly.
2: Never try to save my life again.
0: Beaming, Dobby shrugs his shoulders. Now in the crowded Great Hall, Sir Nicholas floats overhead.
7: Welcome back, Sir Nicholas.
8: Thank you.
7: Good evening, Sir Nicholas.
8: Good evening.
9: Good to see you, Sir Nicholas.
8: Thank you.
0: He glides near two boys.
8: Hello.
0: Hermione stands in the doorway.
8: Hermione, welcome back.
7: Thanks, Sir Nicholas.
0: Ron and Harry sit across from Neville.
10: Harry, it's Hermione.
0: The Gryffindors face her, and she beams. Ron leans back past Ginny and smiles. Beside him, Harry does the same. As Hermione hurries over, the boys get up. Racing down an aisle, Hermione runs to Harry and hugs him tightly. As they separate, Ron looks on in anticipation. Hermione gazes down. Hermione and Ron shake hands.
9: Welcome back, Hermione.
7: It's good to be back. Congratulations, I can't believe you solved it.
2: Well, we had loads of help from you. We couldn't have done it without you.
7: Thanks.
0: McGonagall taps her glass.
11: Could I have your attention, please?
0: As the three friends take a seat, Dumbledore gets up.
1: Before we begin the feast, let us have a round of applause for Professor Sprout, Madam Pomfrey, whose mandrake juice has been so successfully administered to all who had been petrified.
0: McGonagall and Flitwick crane their heads, Sprout half rises and mouths her thanks. Madame Pomfrey beams and the Slytherins sit glowering.
1: Also, in light of the recent events, as a school treat, all exams have been canceled.
0: As Ron and Harry cheer, Hermione mouths, oh no. Neville, Ginny, Oliver, and the other students clap and Snape sits impassively. Dumbledore takes his seat, then he and McGonagall swap a look. Now Hagrid enters through the hall's double doors and makes his way up the center aisle.
12: Sorry I'm late.
0: Harry, Ron, and Hermione face him. Leaning forward, Dumbledore gapes.
13: The owl that delivered my release papers got all lost and confused. Some ruddy bird called Errol.
0: Ron's eyes widen and he faces Dumbledore with a sheepish grin. The headmaster returns a knowing nod. Hagrid draws closer. Turning toward the Gryffindor table, the gamekeeper faces Harry, Ron, and Hermione.
14: I'd just like to say that if it hadn't been for you, Harry, and Ron, and Hermione, of course, I would, I'd still be you nowhere. So I'd just like to say thanks.
0: As his gaze drifts to the three friends, a smile lifts his plump cheeks. Harry rises and stares up at the bushy-haired giant.
2: There's no Hogwarts without you, Hagrid.
0: As they embrace, Hagrid strokes Harry's head. Ron and Hermione look on, beaming. Gazing proudly at the gamekeeper, Dumbledore stands and applauds. McGonagall joins him. Hagrid looks up bashfully, his brown eyes shining. Stepping back, Harry grins as he applauds too. Smiling, Ron and Hermione stand, joined by the other students. Ginny gets up, clapping wildly. At the Slytherin table, as Crabbe starts to rise, Draco grabs his tie and slowly pulls him back down. Elsewhere, Seamus whistles beside Neville. Hagrid raises his brow, towering over the room full of kids. More join in the standing ovation. As the gamekeeper shakes hands, a flashbulb goes off. Colin snaps another photo beside Harry. As Ron glances at Hermione, Hagrid dabs his eye, blinking. Dumbledore smiles proudly, and Sprout blinks back tears. Madame Pomfrey and McGonagall grin, then Hagrid spreads his arms and pumps his raised fist triumphantly. Harry nods approvingly. As a few students make their way forward, our view pulls back, past the row of faculty members and outside the leaded glass windows of the Great Hall. Our view sweeps further out and up, past torches illuminating the castle perimeter. As we shift to the side of the building, the window lights of Hogwarts slowly fade from view. Fade to black. 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Rowling. 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Cast, in order of appearance, Daniel Radcliffe as Harry Potter, Rupert Grint as Ron Weasley, Emma Watson as Hermione Granger, Richard Griffiths as Uncle Vernon, Fiona Shaw as Aunt Petunia, Harry 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Slithbeater No. 3, David Churchyard as Slithkeeper, Gemma Jones as Madame Pomfrey, Shirley Henderson as Moaning Myrtle, Edward Randall as Justin Finch Fletchley, Sally Mortimer as Madame Pince, Louis 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Sorting Hat, Helen Stewart as Millicent Bulstrode, Daisy Bates as Brunette Lady, Moving Picture, David Tysall as Count, Moving Picture, Christian Coulson as Tom Riddle, Martin Bayfield as Young Hagrid, Robert Hardy as Cornelius Fudge, Julian Glover as Aragog, Les Bubb as Reader. Stunt Coordinator, Greg Powell. Stunts, David Holmes, Paul Herbert, Bradley Farmer, Tony Christian, Nick Chopping, Mark Cass, Rowley Earlham, Graham Crowther, Gary Powell, Gary Connery, Ruth Jenkins, Tolga Keenan, Thomas Wilson Leonard, Lucian Lawrence, Felicity Walker. Animal Coordinator, Gary Giro. Production Manager, David Kerrigan. Production Manager, Second Unit, Russell Lodge. Key Second Assistant Director, Robert Grayson. Supervising Art Director, Neil Lamont. 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Assistant Art Directors, Gary Tompkins, Peter Dorm, Dominic Masters, Alan Gilmore. 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Costume Designer, Paul Catling. Conceptual Artists, Dermot Power, Robert Bliss, Adam Brockbank, Cyril Nomberg, Andrew Williamson. Storyboard Artists, Julian Caldow, Nicholas Pelham, Temple Clark, Martin Asbury. Art Department Coordinator, Jody Jackman. Specialist Research, Celia Barnett. Decor and Lettering Artists, Stephen Hedinger, Francis Martin, Julian Walker. Production Buyer, Gil Ducker. Sculptors, Andrew Holder, Bryn Court, Roy Rogers. Drapes Master, Gary Handley. Second Assistant Directors, Michael Stevenson, Fiona Richards. Co-Second Assistant Director, Susan Wood. Third Assistant Director, William Dodds. Additional Third Assistant Director, Michael Michael. Camera Operator, Peter Taylor. the producers wish to thank the following for their assistance. All the staff at King's Cross Station, London, the British Museum Company Limited, the National Portrait Gallery, Italia Conti School, Sylvia Young Theatre School, Red Roofs Theatre School, Jackie Palmer Theatre School, Ravenscourt Theatre School, Center Stage School, Shuffles Theatre School, Young Persons Drama Circle, Yvonne Rhodes Theatre School, Lochaber High School, King School, Durham Johnston School, Durham Chorister School, Duchess High School, Lindisfarne Middle School, Headington School, Christchurch Cathedral School. American Humane Association monitored the animal action. No animal was harmed in the making of this film, AHA 00317. 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All rights reserved. Country of first publication, United States of America. Miracle Productions GmbH and Company KG is the author of this motion picture for purposes of copyright and other laws. Any unauthorized exhibition, distribution, or copying of this film or any part thereof, including soundtrack, is an infringement of the relevant copyright and will subject the infringer to severe civil and criminal penalties. The story, all names, characters, and incidents portrayed in this production are fictitious. No identification with actual persons, places, buildings, and products is intended or should be inferred. This film has been described by the Media Access Group at WGBH with funding from Warner Brothers Pictures. Read by Miles Neff.

0: Now, in Diagon Alley, shoppers stroll past the display window of the Flourish and Blotts bookstore. In it, a framed poster of a book cover reads, "Who Am I? Gilderoy Lockhart." Lockhart's moving portrait adorns the poster. His doddering head turns to the shoppers who enter the store, then faces us in confusion. In association with Miracle Productions GmbH and Company KG.
1: Let's pop out from a white background, then turn red. Netflix, a Netflix original series. In a school bathroom, Zoe applies makeup and looks in the mirror.
2: Ladies and gentlemen. Ladies and gentlemen. Ladies and gentlemen. Ladies and gentlemen.
1: She runs a curling iron over a section of her hair. The iron touches her wrist and she holds the burn under a running faucet. Later in the gym, she stands on stage with Winston. A sign nearby contains the word auditions.
2: Welcome to Degrassi's 60th anniversary gala. I'm Zoe Rivas and I'll be your host for this evening's showcase along with my handsome sidekick.
1: She looks at Winston.
2: Winston, I thought we talked about your little crush. I can't let it interfere with the show.
3: Well, I guess you'll just have to kiss me. You know, diffuse the situation.
1: She kisses his cheek.
3: Oh, what's that gonna do? It has to be a real kiss.
1: They lean in, but Zoe pulls away.
2: And then we kiss for real, the crowd goes wild, I make a joke about your terrible breath, and the show begins.
3: next audition up is Esme Song.
1: Zoe steps off stage and faces Esme.
2: Save yourself the trouble. The part's basically mine.
4: And you are?
2: Zoe Rivas, the girl who just nailed that audition.
4: Are you joking? You look like you'd rather walk on a bed of nails than kiss Winnie the Chew.
2: All that matters is that Winston bought it, which he did. He's had the hots for me since, like, forever.
1: Esme leans in close.
4: Forever was a long time ago.
1: She pulls away, and Zoe looks at her chest.
4: Eyes up here, Zoe. I can't really blame you. They are beautiful.
3: Esme, are you ready?
2: May the best girl win.
4: Don't worry. She will.
1: Winston holds out a script for Esme as she steps on stage. Zoe watches her. Photos and videos of the diverse group of Degrassi teens appear in blocks, then within text messages and phone apps. The title appears on a social media page next to a photo of all the teens together. Degrassi, next class. The quote below reads, "I know I can make it through." Words appear, hashtag buy me pizza. Starring Amanda Arcuri, Amir Bagheria, Soma Bhatia, Stefan Brogren, Chelsea Clark, Raya Downs. Outside school, Maya walks over to Jonah and Grace and sits between them on a bench.
5: Hey.
6: Hey.
5: So, Tristan thought that for the anniversary gala, I could arrange and perform a new version of the school song with Peter.
7: Like that mentor guy from your co-op?
5: Yeah, he used to go here.
6: So instead of us, your actual band?
5: Well, that's what I said, but if you hear me out,
6: okay.
5: What if our band performed with his band?
6: Two generations of Degrassi bands. It could be cool.
7: I guess I could learn to get along with a couple more people.
5: Great, because I already told him yes. Everyone's gonna go bananas.
1: Baz stands by Grace.
8: You know, it takes real courage to dress like you're actively trying to repel male attention.
7: What did you just say to me?
8: I mean, it's commendable that you let your wardrobe tell everybody, "I've got extreme damage."
1: Grace stands to face him.
7: You've got 3 seconds before I remove your face from your head. Three.
5: You should probably run.
7: Two.
1: Baz runs off.
7: Never too short to be an idiot. What?
6: Well, you know, the black on black on black is kind of terrifying.
7: Terrifying?
5: Whatever. I think it's cool that you don't care about looking attractive to guys. And on the plus side, you're always ready for a funeral.
6: True.
1: From the steps, Zig waves at Grace.
9: Frankie's not racist. She's just white.
1: Lola and Tiny sit by Zig. She eats olives off pizza.
9: There. No more olives for my boo.
1: Zig scrolls through photos of girls on his phone.
10: Swipe. Swipe.
11: Dude, stop comparing every girl to Maya.
10: Whoa, here's a familiar face.
1: Lola's picture.
9: I love that pic of me.
11: Why are you on Tinder?
9: Because it's fun.
11: Well, you're dating me.
9: I just use it to flirt with guys until they buy me pizza.
10: Wait, that's actually a thing?
9: Yeah. Guys are dumb. They'll buy you anything if you ask, right?
11: So another guy bought you this?
10: How does it feel to have another dude's pizza in your mouth?
1: Tiny spits out a mouthful of pizza.
11: This is against the relationship rules. You gotta delete the app.
9: Why are you making such a big deal out of this? I'm not interested in other guys. Just pizza.
11: But pizza's never just pizza. You know what? Enjoy your olives.
1: Tiny walks off, leaving Lola with her mouth hanging open. Zoe and Tristan walk into a classroom.
9: What do you know about this Esme girl?
6: Nothing good. Why?
9: She was messing with me at the auditions, I think.
6: How?
9: You believe I want to kiss guys, right?
6: Next question.
9: I only liked Grace because I thought she liked me back.
6: So you're suffering from fatally low self-esteem? Yeah, being gay is way better than that.
1: They both sit on desks.
9: This time I focused on non-romancy things, like landing this part and kicking butt at the gala. I want to do something I'm good at.
1: She takes out her phone.
9: And there's Winston's email now. Dear auditionee, we regret to inform you that...
1: She glances up at Tristan.
9: I didn't get a call back.
6: I hear the knitting club is accepting new members.
1: In the gym, Lola wears her volleyball uniform and lies on the floor. Shay and Goldie, also in uniform, stretch in front of her.
12: You okay, Lo? You're not talking.
1: Lola sits up and faces them.
9: When you're dating someone, should you delete certain apps because your boyfriend wants you to?
12: What? No way.
13: Definitely no.
14: Good. Then I'm keeping Tinder.
12: Oh, Tinder? I changed my answer.
13: Me too.
14: But I'm not doing anything wrong.
12: It's a dating app, and you're already dating someone, so why do you actually want to keep it?
14: Can't I just want it without interior motives?
13: I think you mean ulterior motives.
14: Yes, you get it. Can this be a feminist club protest?
13: While I support your right to choose, even when it comes to apps, this is a bit more nuanced.
12: Are you sure you don't just like it for the flirting?
14: I just like knowing that there are other guys out there.
13: What? Why?
14: In case things don't work out. Duh.
1: She looks at the floor.
12: Okay, it's your choice, but I get why Tiny's upset.
13: Me too.
14: So now you're on his side? Maybe I should get relationship advice from girls who've, you know, actually been in one?
1: Lola mimes dropping a mic and turns away from them. In the hallway, Zoe catches up to Winston.
9: Why didn't you give me a call back? Tell me, I can handle it.
15: You weren't that funny?
9: And write better jokes.
15: Plus, we don't have any believable onstage chemistry.
9: That's ridiculous. You've wanted a piece of this action since day one.
15: What? Maybe forever ago, but that's not even a thing anymore.
1: He steps closer to Zoe.
15: To host this thing, we need someone who can make the audience fall in love with them. Someone who's magnetic.
9: I'm not magnetic?
15: Not like Esme is.
9: What did she do that I didn't?
15: She popped on stage. She totally sold the whole sexual tension bit. And you didn't. Sorry.
1: Winston turns and walks away. In a school bathroom, Grace stares at herself in the mirror. Maya comes out of a stall.
16: Peter's already taught me so much in my internship. Arranging a song with him is going to be unfreaking real.
1: Maya washes her hands.
17: Do you think it's weird that I'm wearing black all the time?
16: I don't know, it's your style.
17: But do you think it pushes people away?
16: Oh my God, is there a boy?
17: No. I just wonder if I'm missing out on experiences because people assume things about me.
16: Is this about what that dumb guy said?
17: And the fact that you and Jonah agreed that I'm always ready for a funeral or whatever.
16: Oh, I'm sorry, Grace. I didn't mean...
17: But maybe you're right. I don't want people to not talk to me or think about me certain ways just because of how I look.
16: So there is a boy? Okay. Well, I mean, clothes definitely send a message. And to some, yours may say, go away. But, I mean, you're happy with who you are, right?
1: Grace smiles weakly.
17: Great.
1: Maya hugs her. In a classroom, Zoe walks up to Esme, studying at a desk.
9: I need to ask you something.
4: I have a test to cram for.
1: Zoe shuts Esme's textbook.
4: Wow, so your reputation is totally accurate.
9: Show me how you auditioned.
4: Oh, don't be mad. We did say let the best girl win.
9: Just show me.
1: Esme smiles and stands.
4: Ladies and gentlemen, Degrassians and Degrassiettes, I'm Esme Song, and...
1: She steps closer to Zoe.
4: I can't convince you of my theatrical genius if you don't look at me. I thought we talked about this little crush. Blah, blah, and then you say... You just have to kiss me.
1: Zoe looks into her eyes.
4: Say it.
9: Then you'll just have to kiss me.
1: Esme leans in and gives Zoe a peck on the lips.
4: And then you say...
1: Zoe continues to stare at her.
9: And it has to be a real kiss. And that's when I pull you in close, and then...
1: Esme pulls her close, then Zoe leans in and kisses her hard.
16: Whoa. If you kissed Winston like that in the audition, you would have gotten the part for sure.
9: I have to go.
1: Zoe turns to see a group of students, including Baz, standing in the doorway. She rushes past them. A girl wearing tan ankle boots and a hot pink dress walks down the hall and stops in front of Zig and Tiny in a lounge area. Zig does a double take when he sees it's Grace.
9: Hey, guys.
18: Whoa.
1: They stare at her.
9: Come on, Tiny, we've got math.
18: Hold on. Did you have a mental breakdown or something?
19: I think what Tiny means is question mark.
9: Go to hell.
1: She turns away.
19: Wait, are you seriously not? Look, I'm sorry for laughing, dude.
9: Apology not accepted.
19: Look, I know we haven't talked much since I...
9: cheated on Maya.
1: Zig follows her down the hall, then they face each other.
19: Look, if this is the new you, that's cool.
1: Grace looks down.
19: But the old you is awesome, too.
1: Zig starts to walk away.
9: I'm not mad at you. I'm mad at me, and I'm mad that I'm mad about it.
19: I think you just inceptioned me.
9: I've just worked so hard not to let other people get to me about this stuff.
19: So you're mad at yourself for caring what other people think?
9: Like, what if I only push people away and one day it's too late and I...
1: She furrows her brow and sits on a nearby bench, folding her hands in her lap. Zig takes a seat beside her.
19: You always do your own thing. And that's what I love about you. Don't change unless it's for yourself.
1: Grace looks over at him.
9: How can you be such a huge jerk sometimes and say the exact right thing at other times?
19: It's my curse. Does this mean we can still be friends? Because I, like, totally miss you. I mean, if you want.
9: Yeah, we can be friends again.
1: They smile, and Grace lays her head on his shoulder. Her eyes go wide, and she sits up abruptly.
9: Now, if you'll excuse me, I have to go deal with something.
19: Uh-oh, who's the victim?
9: No one I can't handle.
1: In Tristan's office, Zoe paces in front of Tristan.
14: I can't believe I kissed her.
19: I can.
14: This doesn't mean anything. Anyone can turn anyone on if they push the right buttons.
1: She sits on his lap.
14: Tell me you haven't been a little bit curious about what it's like with a girl. It'll be our secret.
1: She leans in close.
6: Sorry. Nothing.
1: She stands with an eye roll.
6: So? Did you like it? The kiss?
14: Kissing is kissing. Feels good.
6: Yeah, especially when you're a lesbian and you're kissing a pretty girl.
14: I'm not a lesbian. I don't want to be.
6: Yeah, as you keep saying, but why not?
14: Because...
1: She sits across from him.
14: I never saw my life like that. I always pictured a big wedding and kids and long hair.
6: What decade are you living in? You can be gay and have all those things.
14: It just seems so hard.
6: What's so hard about being honest with yourself? In my experience, it's much easier.
14: I don't want to have to be like you. I just want to be normal.
1: Tristan's face falls.
14: I didn't mean...
6: Not cool. Just because you're in the closet doesn't mean you get to be a homophobe.
14: Tris, I'm sorry, I didn't...
6: Just live in the closet all you want, but don't put your self-hatred on me.
1: He shoots her a look before walking out. Zoe lays down on the row of cushioned chairs. She looks at her wrist, then pulls back her sleeve to expose her curling iron burn. She pushes on it, grimacing. In a lounge area at school, Lola walks over and spots Frankie.
20: Can I see your phone?
1: Lola grabs her phone.
20: Are we talking? You're my girl. I'm not gonna stop talking to you just because you might be a little racist.
1: She scrolls through Frankie's phone.
20: Why don't you have Tinder?
21: Because I have a boyfriend.
20: And he made you delete it?
21: No, I did that myself.
20: Tiny's mad I still have it.
21: I gathered. Look, now that I'm with Jonah, I can't imagine being with anyone else. He's kind of the only reason I'm getting through this whole mess.
1: They look at Tiny, studying nearby.
20: But other guys remind me that there are other options.
21: Why do you need other options?
20: For when Tiny breaks my heart.
21: Why do you think he's gonna do that?
20: Because that's how it goes. I'm not stupid.
21: Or maybe he won't. You just have to take the leap and see what happens.
20: That's scary. Too scary. I'd rather just get it over with. I can't do this anymore. Sorry.
21: Wait, isn't that a little rash?
20: Better than letting myself care and then getting my heart stomped on.
1: Lola turns her gaze toward Tiny.
20: 3, 2, 1.
1: They watch as Tiny looks at his phone. Tiny puts down his book and stands. He looks around and spots Lola, then walks over to her.
18: Did you just dump me over text?
20: It's easier this way.
18: Easier than what?
20: Everything!
18: You're unbelievable.
20: Believe it!
1: He storms off. In an area with tables, Zoe walks up to Miles.
0: Hey, have you seen Tristan?
6: Yeah, he was trying to get his Zoe Rivas voodoo doll to work.
0: So you heard. Great. I need to find him and apologize. Wait, what did Tristan tell you?
6: Not for me to know. It's none of my business.
1: Zoe starts to walk away.
6: I used to care what everyone thought about me, too.
1: She turns back.
6: Especially my dad.
1: Zoe looks at Miles, then takes a seat at the table with him.
0: Then what happened?
6: Therapy. A whack of it. Made me realize that if you care too much about what other people think, you just end up hurting yourself.
0: Tell me about it.
6: The only people who matter to me now are the people who actually like me for me.
0: Nobody likes me for me.
6: And it's funny you should mention that, actually. You know, Winston really likes you.
0: He didn't even give me a call back.
6: I think he figured it'd be too weird working with you. Listen, just forget other people's definitions. Be the person you want to be.
1: Outside school, Lola swipes through pictures of guys on her app, and Shay studies.
3: I'm much better suited for the single life.
22: You do seem happy.
3: The happiest. I've already found a replacement for Tiny. He goes to some school across the city, so I won't get attached. Hello, Anton.
23: Wow. He sure looks like Tiny.
3: No, he doesn't.
1: A message from Anton pops up.
3: Wanna grab a burger? Not quite what I had in mind. Can't. School. Send me.
1: She sends a pizza emoji and a question mark.
3: Ew!
23: Will you give me a pizza that booty? Ew, seconded. Yeah.
3: He's definitely not funny like Tiny.
1: Lola looks at a photo of herself with Tiny.
3: You know that feeling when you feel like you've made a huge mistake?
23: In theory.
3: I'm feeling it.
1: She stares at a picture on her phone in which she playfully bites Tiny's cheek. In the hall, Maya and Grace strut over to Baz, sitting against lockers while reading a book.
7: Boo! You need some serious personality rehab, you know?
19: You
7: are a little puke? What exactly is your problem?
1: He gets to his feet.
19: I was negging you.
7: You were what?
1: Maya grabs his book, The Pursuit, and reads.
7: By insulting a woman, you can undermine her self-confidence. This will cause her to seek your approval and make her more vulnerable to your advances. This book is garbage. If you want a girl to like you, talk to her like a human person.
19: Is that what's happening right now?
7: Seriously. Seriously!
1: Baz runs off past Zig.
7: Woo!
24: I suppose that was your doing?
7: Yeah. She was awesome. Don't ever change.
22: Don't worry, I won't.
1: Maya looks away from Zig awkwardly. Elsewhere, Lola follows Tiny out of school.
20: Can we just talk for 1 second? I need to tell you something.
18: Then text me.
20: Tiny Bell, I care more about you than any app.
1: He turns toward her.
20: And to prove it, I'm deleting Tinder right now.
1: She shows her phone as she deletes the app.
20: Now will you talk to me?
1: He motions with his head and holds her wrist as they move away from the students outside the front of school.
18: This doesn't change anything.
20: Yes, it does. I don't need Tinder anymore.
18: How do I know you're not just going to dump me out of nowhere again?
20: Because that's what I was afraid of. That you'd dump me.
18: So Tinder was what? Your foot out of the door?
20: Ever since my mom took off, I've been afraid of people leaving me. Like, if I put all my eggs in your basket, what happens to me if you leave? I just get hurt.
18: I wasn't going anywhere.
20: Wait, I'm not done. But then I realized that being afraid of making a connection was making me lose out on all kinds of amazing stuff. Like being with you. So I'd really like to take back that stupid breakup text. Please. I mean, if you want that.
1: She looks down and Tiny smiles. He lifts her chin with his fingers and she beams at him. Lola holds his face as they kiss.
6: So what? I'm the second course?
20: Anton?
18: You ordered another pizza?
20: He's the last guy. Haven't you heard of delivery?
6: Your Tinder girls are all the same.
20: Excuse me?
18: You should go.
1: Tiny steps closer to Anton, who hands the pizza to Lola. Anton starts to leave, but turns back suddenly.
20: Oh my God!
1: Anton punches Tiny.
20: Hey!
1: They fight as a teacher runs over.
20: Hey! What is going on here?
1: Anton runs away.
20: Hey, get back here!
1: She glares at Tiny.
7: To the office! Now!
1: Tiny follows the teacher into school past the students gathered around. Lola stands holding the pizza box. In the gym, Winston wraps a cable while another student disassembles a camera. Zoe walks over to Winston.
21: I was hoping I'd find you here.
19: Zoe, hey, we're kind of done here and you can't really crash the callbacks.
1: She looks down.
21: I'm sorry I freaked out on you.
19: Okay.
21: I thought getting involved with the gala would be a positive outlet.
1: Zoe steps past Winston, then turns back to him.
21: Mal said you like me.
1: He looks away.
19: I'm gonna have to have a word with him.
21: Why? I mean, why do you like me?
19: Because you're awesome. You're smart, funny, you don't take any crap. And it doesn't hurt that you're really, really pretty. You're basically like the perfect girl, and I...
1: She walks over and kisses him. He stares at her.
19: What did you do that for?
21: Because we like each other.
19: So are you my girlfriend now?
21: Yeah.
1: She smiles and hugs him. Winston grins, but Zoe's smile fades. In the school lobby, Lola paces outside the administration office. Tiny comes out. She hugs him, then touches his face.
21: Oh, I'm so sorry you got in trouble. This is all my fault.
18: No, it's not. You didn't sucker punch me.
21: But what happened? Did they interrogate you?
18: I got suspended. Zero tolerance on fighting.
21: But you were just defending me.
18: Then I'll do it again.
2: I'll have to escort you off the school property now.
21: Principal Simpson, you can't do this. Tiny didn't even start it. He was attacked.
2: I'm sorry, Lola, but rules are rules.
21: Then the rules are wrong. I'll fix this, baby. I don't know how, but I will.
1: In the student council room, Tristan stands between Zoe and Winston.
5: This show is going to be epic, so we need tons of rehearsals.
21: Winston, I was looking for you.
19: Esme, I was about to email you.
21: Pardon, we're busy scheduling our MC rehearsals. What? The two of you? I managed to convince Winston that I was right for the part after all. Thanks for the suggestion.
1: Esme forces a smile.
21: I'm sure you'll do great.
1: She turns and walks out.
21: She'll recover.
19: Crap, I forgot my script. I have to go grab it from my locker. One sec.
1: Winston leaves the room.
21: Before you say anything, I'm sorry about what I said earlier.
5: Sure, whatever. Apology accepted. Winston. Winston who's a boy, not a girl?
21: I'm not about labels. I'm going to be the person that I want to be.
5: And the person you want to be is Mrs. Winston Chu.
21: He likes the best version of me. And that's what's going to make me happy.
19: Okay, I just had a brainwave. How do you guys feel about Degrassi cheerleaders? A retrospective.
5: That sounds awesome. I love it. And it'll totally complement the whole Degrassi
1: school. Zoe watches Esme walk past through the room's glass walls. She sits on the table and flicks the burn on her wrist. Zoe glances up, unsmiling. 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Letters pop out from a white background, then turn red. Netflix. A Netflix original series. Behind a school bus, Jonah and Grace feverishly make out.
8: He's gonna catch us. We gotta lift this over the break. Break's over.
10: Oh my gosh, you are bossy.
8: Zoe asked where I was last night. I was shopping.
10: Yeah, like anyone's gonna believe that.
1: Grace smirks as he walks off. She takes a moment, collecting herself, then steps away from the bus. Behind her, Zig, Esme, and Tiny approach.
11: Well, looky who I
25: am. Less talking, more carrying me. Go, horsey!
1: Zig carries Esme on his back.
26: Hey, I didn't see you all break. You get up to anything?
8: Nothing at all.
1: Tiny wraps an arm around Grace, then stops. He looks at her neck.
26: Is that a hickey?
1: The others gape at her.
26: Oh, what?
4: a glorious day. Who is it?
7: Nope, nope, not doing this.
9: First day back and already an illicit affair.
7: So, Tiny, where's Shay?
26: Training for track and field. My girl's trying to get scouted.
12: Don't change the subject.
7: Whoa, look who's back.
1: She heads toward Miles and Jonah, who stand with Tristan.
7: Tris, you're back.
13: Just one class a day for now, but he's getting better every day.
5: Sweet vampire bite.
1: She shies.
6: Oh, you got a hickey. I gave you that. Is he handsome?
7: He's hideous.
12: Oh, come on. Just tell us who it is.
1: Zoe joins them, holding a stack of flyers and grinning. Grace embraces her. Pulling away, Zoe grabs Grace's chin and turns it to check out the hickey.
20: Is that a rookie mark?
7: Come on.
6: Okay, what's this? Huh?
1: Jonah grabs a flyer.
20: We're having a fun fair tomorrow.
26: Bouncy castles, cotton candy. I'm in.
1: Winston and Goldie join.
15: And we get the whole afternoon off.
13: Not that I'm complaining, but didn't we just come back from break?
20: The admin wanted to make sure we start off the semester as stress-free as possible.
1: The group looks at Esme.
16: It's a suicide fair. What? Admin clearly thinks that a few carnival games will stop everyone's depression.
15: You're a little out of bounds.
16: Maybe you're out of bounds. What if bouncy castles are someone's trigger?
1: Zig turns away.
16: What? It's funny.
1: Esme glances back at him, and they spot Maya approaching.
20: She's back.
1: Zig goes to her. Grace follows. Goldie looks at Winston.
20: Why is he?
1: Maya, strolling with her eyes lowered, looks up, noticing her friends as they approach.
20: Hey, guys.
12: How are you?
20: I don't know. I'm good, I guess.
1: Behind them, Esme glowers.
7: Stop treating her like she's made of glass, weirdo.
1: Grace hugs Maya.
7: Hey.
20: Hi.
7: Let's go.
20: Okay.
1: Grace leads her back toward the group.
20: Can you guys believe that this is our last semester in high school? Squish, I want a photo.
1: The teens sit, huddling close, and Zoe holds out her phone, framing a group selfie. Maya brushes Grace's hair out of the way.
20: Is that a hickey?
1: Whatever it takes. Photos and videos of the diverse group of Degrassi teens appear in blocks, then within text messages and phone apps. The title appears on a social media page next to a photo of all the teens together. Degrassi, next class. The quote below reads, "I know I can make it through." Words appear, hashtag back to reality. Written by Alejandro Alcoba, directed by Stefan Brogren. In the classroom.
17: You know what's better than one bouncy castle? How about two bouncy castles?
1: Yael sits with Hunter, Baz, and Vijay.
19: I'm gonna bounce in that castle until I puke.
20: Oh, gross.
5: You guys are both gross, but count me in.
20: Not me, bouncy castles are lame.
5: Who are you?
15: Bouncy castles are amazing.
19: Yeah, you used to love that stuff.
20: Well, I don't anymore, so you can go plan your puke party without me, okay?
1: The boys turn their chairs around. Yael tugs at her bra. Seated beside her, Lola leans on a hand and grins at her friend.
20: I know why you don't like bouncy castles.
27: Because I'm older than seven.
1: Lola glances at Yael's chest.
27: They just keep getting bigger, and now I'm uncomfortable all the time.
20: You just need a good bra. I'll take you for a fitting after school.
27: Pass.
20: Did you back hurt after jumping jacks?
1: With arms crossed, Yael rolls her eyes.
27: Burpees and windsprints and just about everything else in gym class.
20: And how about clothes, like how they fit?
27: I don't really make clothes for girls with my body type.
20: The right bra will change all that. Did you know that 85% of women are wearing the wrong bra size? It's a human rights issue.
27: Oh, yeah, right up there with world hunger.
20: You're the one who's always going on about equality. Don't you want to do the same things as boys?
27: Well, boys don't wear bras.
20: But they do bounce in castles.
1: Yael looks down and folds her arms more tightly to herself. Meanwhile, in another classroom, Esme writes "Property of Esme" on Zig's arm with a marker. She looks up and catches him staring at Maya.
28: Welcome to Grade 12 Art. For your first assignment, you will partner up to recreate a famous Renaissance painting with you as the subject.
27: I think I'd make a good Mona Lisa.
19: Do you mind if I partner with Maya on this one? I just don't want her to be alone.
27: Would rather I be alone?
19: She's just been through a lot.
1: Esme glances over. Saad sits glumly near Maya.
27: Creepy camera guy is the only one who's still flying solo.
19: It's just for one project. Thanks for being so cool about it.
1: Zig gets up, leaving Esme by herself. She glares at Maya. Tiny notices.
26: Just wants to be there for her. She almost died.
27: Yeah, I was there.
26: Doesn't mean he'll get back together with Maya. It's just... It took him months to get over their heartbreak when they broke up.
1: Esme scowls.
26: Zig's never loved anyone half as much as Maya.
27: They were so in love, why did they break up?
26: Jealousy.
27: Really?
26: Yeah.
0: Dude couldn't deal with anyone else near his girl.
1: She smirks.
27: Tiny, you're a wise man.
0: I like to think so.
1: She stands, strutting over to Saad.
27: Shall we make a masterpiece?
1: Saad looks behind himself, then back to Esme. Now in the student council room, Goldie, Winston, and Zoe tie balloon strings to star-shaped weights. Grace enters and grabs Zoe.
8: Please tell me you have a way to hide this hickey.
1: Grace pulls back her hair to show the mark.
28: Way ahead of you. Take over for me?
1: She passes Grace the balloons, then fetches a white and black patterned scarf, which she drapes around Grace's neck.
28: And voila. No one will notice your moped damage.
8: Moped?
28: When you date someone in secret because you don't want to be seen with them in public.
19: Yeah, it's like, it's fun to ride until someone sees you on it. Moped.
28: People do that?
19: Sadly, yes.
8: Well, I don't. He's nothing to be ashamed of.
28: Then why don't you tell us his name?
8: Because some humans value privacy.
19: Well, maybe you're his moped.
28: Winston.
19: What? I mean, maybe there's a reason he doesn't want anyone to know about it. What? Don't listen to me. I'm an idiot.
28: A huge idiot.
19: I already said that.
1: Zoe gazes back at Grace, whose brow tightens and eyes fall. Later in a dressing room.
27: Just don't be upset if this doesn't work, okay?
28: Do you even have it on yet?
27: Almost. All I'm saying is that, like, I've literally tried every bra in the world, so...
1: Lola walks in.
28: Obviously not the right ones.
27: What are you doing? I have to adjust it or else it's useless.
1: Yael covers herself as Lola adjusts her bra straps.
27: It's not fair that I'm burdened with these fat socks.
28: Hands nice and tight.
27: Most girls would kill for those. Why? They always get in the way.
28: Cups look good.
27: When I was little, my mom never used to do physical stuff with us because she had these big boobs, and I just don't want to miss out on stuff like she did just because I was given the worst genetic gift ever. Now you won't have to, okay? How does it feel? A little better.
1: Lola touches the cups of the hot pink bra.
27: A lot better, actually.
28: Wait till you see them under clothes.
27: Well, it's not gonna be that different. Are you seriously still doubting me? I have a gift, okay? Your life's about to change forever.
1: Lola smiles, and Yael examines herself in the mirror. That night, huge oval-shaped buildings loom behind a downtown bridge. Inside a high-rise apartment, Saad stares nervously out a window. Esme emerges from a room behind him.
27: I think you should paint me into this one. The Birth of Venus.
1: She shows him the painting on a laptop.
19: But Venus is nude.
27: So observant.

0: I thought she just wanted to take pictures.
1: Enough.
2: She steps across the room, unties the belt string of her dress, and disrobes. Saad looks away.
0: What are you doing?
1: How else are you supposed to paint me as Venus? Oh, do girls not get naked for you back home? Don't be shy. This is for educational purposes.
2: Reluctantly, he looks at her.
1: So, are we gonna make art or what?
2: She grins. The next day, Grace walks into math room 156 and sits beside Jonah.
3: Hey.
1: Hey.
3: Did I do this right?
4: Let me see.
2: She checks his work in a notebook, placing her hand beside his.
4: You simplified the equation incorrectly. You need to divide the numerator by 3.
2: Gently, she touches his hand.
3: Okay, what are you doing?
2: He pulls away.
4: I think we shouldn't be a secret anymore.
3: I thought you liked being a secret.
4: Do you only want to make out with me when no one else is around to see?
3: So you see, you'd rather people watched? Look, I don't want Frankie to know yet.
4: This is about your ex?
3: She was convinced you and me were hooking up last semester.
4: But we weren't.
3: Okay, but what if she, I don't know, hurts herself?
4: She wouldn't do that.
3: Well, yeah, we didn't think Maya would either. Look, I just want to give Frankie some time to recover from the breakup.
4: She's really upset about it?
3: From what I've heard, yeah.
4: Okay, I get it.
3: Plus, isn't it kind of fun to hide in plain sight?
4: No more hickeys.
2: They share a smile.
3: No promises.
2: Meanwhile, in the art classroom, Zig and Maya show their project.
5: And my favorite part is the way Maya used shadows to define my arms.
1: Oh, yeah, it was really hard to get that definition.
5: Hey.
6: Nice work.
2: The painting shows Zig wearing just a scarf beside a Pegasus.
6: Who's next?
1: We'll go.
2: A gloomy-looking Esme rises, and Saad places their painting covered by a sheet on an easel in front of the room. Esme grins.
1: We decided to recreate the birth of Venus. We wanted it to be perfect, so I made Saad focus on getting every last detail right. It's a lot of hard work, but I'm sure you'll agree that the end result is extraordinary.
2: She locks eyes with Zig.
1: May we present the birth of Esme.
2: She removes the sheet.
7: Oh, man.
2: The painting reveals a bare breast.
1: Zig, would you like to start the critique since you also have first-hand knowledge on the subject?
8: This is totally unacceptable.
5: Why would you choose that painting?
1: Do you have a problem with the way Botticelli, or in this case, Saad, handles the female body?
8: Apologize to the class.
1: For what?
8: The Gassi has a policy on nudity, which you've disregarded.
1: So Zig can get naked for Maya, but when I do it's for Saad, it's an issue.
5: I didn't get naked for it.
2: Esme stares at him expressionless.
5: Wait, did you?
1: Like you'd care.
8: It's not the same thing.
1: Why not?
8: Because your breasts are exposed.
1: So are Zig's. I think you're the one who owes me an apology, Madame Jeannot. Degrassi also has a policy on equal rights. If Maya and Zig don't get in trouble, neither should we.
8: Fine. You're right. Everyone should be treated equally. Detention for all 4 of you. Happy now, Miss Song.
1: As a clam.
2: She smirks, then glares at Zig, who averts his eyes and sighs, exchanging a look of disbelief with Maya. Later, Yael and Lola jump around inside a colorful polka-dot patterned bounce house along with some other students. Nearby, other teens partake in the outdoor festivities of an inflatable jousting ring and slide. Lola and Yael hop out of the bounce house.
9: So any back pain?
10: Oh, it's amazing. I want to go again. Can we go again?
11: You already bounced? How'd you get to the front of the line so fast?
10: Some guy let me cut.
12: That's quite the development.
10: How's the cotton candy line?
12: 20 minutes?
10: Oh, it's like an eternity.
2: The guy stared at her chest.
11: Here, take mine.
10: Wow, really? Why?
11: Because we're gonna line up for the bouncy. Goodbye.
2: Baz, Hunter, and Vijay walk away.
10: First you cut the line, now you get free cotton candy. Told you that bra would change your life.
13: Wait, that wasn't because of my boobs.
10: Of course it was. Did you not notice Baz kept staring at them?
2: Yael scowls, hands Lola the candy, and approaches Hunter.
13: Can we go?
14: Well, what about Joust?
13: I'd rather just hang out, me and you, if that's okay.
14: More than okay.
2: Meanwhile, in detention.
12: Second day back, and I'm already in detention for something I didn't do.
13: And yet Maya got a get-out-of-jail-free card. Big surprise.
12: Well, don't act like this is her fault. You're the one who got naked for some guy for no reason.
14: I didn't ask for that.
12: Yeah, but you didn't stop her. Why do you always get so crazy?
1: I'm the crazy one. Not Maya, the one who tried to kill herself.
12: She's trying to get better.
1: She's so

0: selfish.
1: She was sick, Esme.
0: Of course you'd take her side. She could have done it somewhere else, anywhere else, and I wouldn't have been the one to find her.
2: Esme fights against tears welling in her eyes.
0: Whatever. Maybe I should kill myself because I can't get the image of her limp body out of my head. Might as well rent my family anyways.
2: She stands up to leave, but stops when a teacher walks in. The teacher darts her eyes at Esme, who goes back to her seat. Esme closes her eyes and holds her head. Meanwhile, Maya sits on the couch in the counselor's office, biting a fingernail. The counselor smiles sympathetically, and Maya gazes away, first to the ceiling, then behind the counselor. The counselor notices, looking back at a box of fruit snacks on her desk.
3: Fruit to go?
0: They're my favorite.
2: She hands her one.
0: Which you know, because you've been talking to my mom about my return.
3: I just want to help ease you back into school. Make sure that you're not overwhelmed. And
2: she pulls out another box.
3: I'm here. Anytime you need to talk.
0: Thanks. Still getting used to the special treatment.
3: You'll actually serve the detention next time, I promise.
0: It's not just that. Friends, too. Everybody has feelings about me coming back.
3: Like what?
0: Worry. Sometimes guilt. I feel like I owe them all an apology or something.
3: I'm sure mostly they're just happy that you're alive.
0: Yeah. I am too. When I think about last semester, it's like all that stuff happened to a completely different person. I guess that's a good thing.
3: My sister struggles with depression, and she always describes it as a veil. Something that gets between her real self and the world.
0: Yeah, that's exactly how it feels.
2: Maya's face suddenly falls.
3: She's doing great. Has been for a long time.
2: Maya smiles.
0: When I find myself dipping, I just think about friends and family. Oh, and SoCal Art. University would be cool.
3: Well, they'd be lucky to have you.
0: Can I go to the fun fair? After all, I am the reason they're having it, right?
2: They share a grin, and Maya eats the fruit snack. Back at the fun fair, Grace sees Frankie talking to Lola.
4: Don't call me delusional, Lola. Jonah said hi to me this morning.
5: You guys broke up like 6 weeks ago.
4: Yeah, but the spark's still there.
6: And no face or headshots, people.
4: I think he wants to get back together.
2: Grace glares at Jonah working the jousting ring.
6: Okay, people, first one to knock the other off wins. All right, any takers?
5: I'll give it a shot.
2: She heads over.
6: Okay.
2: Grace hops into the ring, grabs a jousting bolster, and knocks Jonah off a podium inside the ring.
6: Grace, chill. It's for fun.
5: Nothing about this is fun.
2: She topples him a second time.
6: Grace, what is going on?
5: Frankie thinks you're getting back together.
6: So? I don't want to be with Frankie.
5: No, you just want to make sure she's happy with me. Who cares, right?
6: Grace, I fell for you when I was with another girl, okay? That is complicated.
5: So how long are we going to sneak around? Another month? Prom? Until I die?
2: Icily, she glares at him.
5: I'm not going to be your moped.
6: I promise you, that is not what this is.
5: Promises are for suckers.
2: Grace climbs out of the jousting ring, and Jonah wraps his hands behind his head. Back in detention, the teacher exits. Zig gets up, moves over to Esme's table, and sits beside her.
7: You're not dumb. You're not seriously thinking of killing yourself, are you?
0: Who knows, I'm crazy, right?
7: I'm so sorry that I said that.
0: But maybe you're right. I don't know, after we found Maya.
7: You've been thinking about your mom.
0: She looked the exact same when I found her. I've been having nightmares again.
7: I had no idea.
0: Because you're always with her.
2: Zig looks away.
7: I can't stop because it's my fault.
0: Your fault? We saved her.
7: Yeah, but I kept pushing her away. What if she didn't make it?
2: Esme glances across the room at Saad, who sits in silence with his hands folded in front of him on the desk.
0: Then that would have been on Saad.
7: What?
0: He was the last person who saw the night of the play. Opened the door to the roof for her, basically gave her an invitation.
7: Unless he did all those creepy photos with her.
0: If anyone should have done anything, it was him. But he let her get sicker and sicker. He knew there was something wrong.
7: But he didn't stop her.
0: Yeah. He did nothing. She might have been totally okay if it wasn't for that guy.
2: Zig stares over at him. Tears fill Zig's eyes. Meanwhile, outside, Grace sits atop a half-brick wall with her elbow on her knee and chin in her hand.
1: Hi, is this thing on?
2: She looks up at Jonah.
1: Okay, look, if I was a better musician, I'd probably have something prepared, but when all else fails, improv, right? Okay.
2: He stands by a mic holding a guitar.
1: There's this girl who is a handful.
8: No.
1: She's a dark cloud. Yeah.
2: He walks toward Grace.

0: He takes off the guitar and unzips a black hoodie he wears. Underneath is a t-shirt on which is written, "I'm with Grace."
1: Nice shirt.
2: Grace Cardinal?
0: Student Gawk.
2: Will you be my totally public, not-so-secret, completely out-in-the-open girlfriend?
0: Grace looks around at everyone staring, then stands with a smile, throws her arms around him, and plants a kiss on his lips.
1: Ever do this again, you're a dead man.
0: They kiss again. Unnoticed by either, Frankie and Lola watch from a distance. Lola looks up at her friend, who woefully stares at the couple. Yael, meanwhile, is back in the dressing room wearing a different bra.
3: I brought you some sports bras. They'll provide more coverage than the ones you returned.
4: God, do you have anything that'll make your breasts disappear?
3: We do have binders.
0: A sales associate draws back a curtain, showing her a modest-looking tank top-style shirt.
3: Would you like to try one?
4: Sure.
0: Yael pulls on a white binder tank top, which flattens her bosom. She runs her hands down the front of it over her breasts. She stares at her reflection in a mirror. Happily, she smiles, on the verge of crying. Now, outside the school, Saad takes photos of a bird's nest lying on the ground.
5: You still at the car, Esme?
0: Zig exits the school.
5: Okay. Yep, okay. I'll see you soon.
0: He ends his phone call, spotting Saad. He pockets his phone and walks over.
5: Do you even feel bad? You could have stopped her.
6: Stay away from me.
5: No. No, not unless you promise to stay away from Maya and Esme.
7: Why would I want anything to do with your crazy girlfriend?
5: She's not crazy. You don't know anything about her.
7: Except she's seriously messed up.
0: They lock eyes.
7: How many other guys has she gotten naked for while you were together?
0: Saad attempts to leave, but Zig grabs his camera from him.
5: Yeah, you're not in such a hurry now, are you?
6: Give that back.
0: They wrestle for the camera. It falls. Saad seethes.
6: What did you do?
0: He decks Zig, who falls. Saad grabs his broken camera and bolts. Zig rises to his elbows with a look of shock. Cut to black. The stories and events portrayed are fictitious, and no reference is intended to any actual person. The name and mark Degrassi and associated names and marks are trademarks and registered trademarks of Epitome Pictures Incorporated, used under license. 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Letters pop out from a white background, then turn red. Netflix. A Netflix original series.
8: One Mississippi, two Mississippi.
0: In the bathroom, Lola sits inside a stall. Shay and Frankie wait outside.
8: Now what?
9: Lay the pregnancy test flat. I'll set the timer.
0: Lola sets her test on the toilet tank.
8: Are you going to tell the dad? There is no dad because there is no baby.
9: What I meant to say was...
8: I know. Can we talk about something else?
0: Frankie and Shay lean against the sinks.
8: I heard Justin and Selena are getting back together. There's been a lot of back and forth online.
3: It's probably someone embarrassing.
9: Yes.
3: It's not tiny.
9: I know.
0: Lola's face sinks.
8: How much longer?
9: A minute.
8: And I can go on with my life and today will be another ordinary day.
9: Unless it's positive.
0: Frankie shoots a look at Shay.
3: Can you imagine? What would people think?
9: If that happened to me, I would die. If my parents didn't kill me first.
8: Are you done your history project?
9: We don't present till next week.
8: Yael and I are on Wednesday.
9: 20 seconds. Any results?
8: I'm not checking till the time's up.
9: 15.
8: She basically did the whole report. I just have to type out the slides.
9: 10.
8: 9, 8, 7, 6, 5, 4, 3, 2.
0: Lola whips around and grabs the test, examining the results. She exits the stall. Frankie and Shay stare at her.
9: So? Are we planning a baby shower?
8: Most definitely not.
0: The girls hug.
9: I knew everything would be okay.
10: We should get to class.
8: Mm-hmm. I need a minute, okay?
9: Okay. Well, congrats on being not pregnant.
0: They share a smile. Now alone in the bathroom, Lola checks the test again. The result window clearly displays the word yes and a plus sign. Lola wipes a tear from her face. Photos and videos of the diverse group of Degrassi teens appear in blocks, then within text messages and phone apps. The title appears on a social media page next to a photo of all the teens together. Degrassi, next class. The quote below reads, "I know I can make it through." Words appear, hashtag I regret nothing. Written by Sarah Glinsky, directed by Phil Earnshaw. Inside his office, Principal Simpson meets with the counselor, Maya, and her mom.
11: We're trying to make the school a safe space. Finding this in the corridor is not safe.
0: He shows one of Maya's photos.
12: What were you thinking? I didn't realize people would freak out. It's an art project. Seriously? And art's supposed to evoke emotion. My songs have upset people.
13: Your songs aren't about killing yourself.
12: Well, the school play is. Here the main character considers suicide.
11: Well, that's news to me.
12: So why is Maya being singled out?
14: Your grades have dropped. You've been skipping class and we've noticed that you haven't been hanging out with your regular crowd.
12: So you're, like, spying on me now?
13: Maya, tone.
12: Okay, now that we've established I'm a screw-up, can I go?
13: No, not until we figure out a plan.
12: What type of plan?
13: Principal Simpson is suggesting exploring a new environment.
0: Maya stares at Principal Simpson.
12: I changed schools, but it's my final year.
13: Not if you don't get your grades up. Plus, I'm worried about some of the new influences in your life.
12: You mean Saad?
13: What about Grace? Your best friend? I know you two had a fight, but you can work it out.
12: Okay, I'll do it.
13: Do what?
12: Whatever you want. Just don't make me change schools.
14: We'll start by finding you a tutor for your classes.
12: Great.
13: And you should reconnect with your old friends.
12: Okay.
0: Maya forces a smile.
13: We just want the old Maya back.
12: Whatever it takes.
0: In the hallway, Lola waits by a classroom from which Miles exits. He spots her and trudges over as Grace hustles toward them.
12: I need a favor.
14: Simpson wants to go over the contents of the play.
5: Awesome. Okay, it's fine, Jonah.
0: He continues on.
12: Still here.
0: Miles stops. He looks at Grace.
5: Just give me 5 minutes.
0: She leaves him with Lola.
5: What's up?
12: I need a ride downtown.
5: I can't. A play emergency, and then I promise to visit Tristan at lunch.
12: Then maybe we can just go somewhere and talk.
5: You know we can't hang out anymore, right? Except the play. Maybe you can take a bus.
0: Her brow furrows. Miles looks down uncomfortably, then walks away. Lola's eyes well up.
12: Hey, have you taken care of it yet?
0: Yael walks up behind her.
12: What? Our history project, Medicine in the Middle Ages.
15: Oh, that. You forgot.
12: Of course you did.
15: Sorry. Whatever, we'll just do it at lunch. I can. I got a thing, but maybe tomorrow?
12: Our presentation is tomorrow. God, you are so irresponsible.
15: Chill, it's just a stupid project.
12: It's worth 50% of our grade. What could be more important than that?
15: I'm getting an abortion.
0: Lola's eyes dart uneasily. Yael's angry expression softens.
15: Maybe I can get a doctor's note or something, but I'll make sure you don't lose marks for my stupid mistake.
0: Lola tries pushing past her. Yael takes her by the arm.
12: Do you have somebody to go with you?
0: Lola shakes her head no.
12: And let's call an Uber.
0: Lola musters a smile. Meanwhile, by the gym doors, Maya brightly approaches Grace and Jonah.
12: Good news. I'm in. I can help with the play. Lights, music, whatever you need.
14: We need people we can trust.
16: Yeah. Did you tell Simpson that our play was about suicide?
12: Oh, yeah, maybe.
14: Well, now he's reviewing it. What's wrong with you? You ditched me for some messed up art project and now you're trying to tank our play?
12: I don't.
14: Don't what?
12: I don't know. It's just been hard lately.
14: Your life is hard?
16: Grace.
14: You know it's hard? Finding out that you're going to need a lung transplant before you graduate. That's hard.
12: Grace, I had no idea.
14: Because you're a terrible friend.
12: Tell me what I can do to fix it.
14: Nothing. I just don't want you in my life anymore.
0: Her jaw clenched, Grace cuts her eyes at Maya, who sullenly watches her former friends walk away. Later, entering Tristan's hospital room, Miles's face brightens at the sight of his boyfriend hunched onto a walker.
14: Don't move a muscle.
0: Tristan's mom points at Miles.
5: You're walking?
0: She smiles and nods. His own expression vacant, Tristan looks at Miles and slowly ambles from the edge of the bed to a chair a few feet away.
14: It's only one or two steps.
5: That's amazing.
14: Mm-hmm.
5: You're amazing. And what's next, a marathon?
14: His goal is to make it to your play.
5: Well, I don't know if it's going to happen.
17: The school worries that the content might be triggering.
18: Wow. Well, what are you going to do?
17: Just wait for Simpson to decide, I guess.
0: Ms. Milligan wheels Tristan a tray table affixed with a tablet and keyboard. He types.
19: Fight.
0: The tablet reads his words.
17: Wow.
18: Well, lots of great plays have controversial content. Some you even study in school. Why?
17: Because the theme is important.
0: They watch as he writes some more.
19: Your theme is hope.
18: And what could be more important than that?
0: Miles grins. Back at school, Yael and Lola sit on a curb.
15: The car will be here in a minute. You know, I didn't just decide to get an abortion. Okay. I've thought about it a lot, and I spent hours researching it online. Did you talk to your parents? Parent. Mom's gonzo. My dad's great, but super traditional. Besides, there's nothing to talk about. I'm not ready to be a mom, and there's no way I'm walking around school pregnant for 9 months.
20: But you only found out you're pregnant yesterday, right? I mean, that still gives you time to change your mind.
15: I decided 2 weeks ago, when I thought I might be pregnant. What would you do?
20: I don't think it really matters right now.
15: I just want this to be over with so that I can get on with my life.
20: Well, then maybe there's your answer.
0: Now, in the office attached to the student council room.
21: And your mom said nothing about the kiss?
22: I think she's cool with it.
21: So does that mean that there will be more kissing?
0: Zoe leans in.
21: If you insist.
0: She notices Miles watching from the doorway.
17: Don't stop for me.
0: Rasha pats Zoe's arm.
21: We'll continue this later.
0: Miles enters as Rasha exits.
23: What do you want?
24: Your help convincing Simpson to approve our play.
23: Does the main character actually consider suicide?
24: Yeah, but...
0: He sits.
17: So does Hamlet.
23: And fantasize about murder.
17: Macbeth.
23: And I hear there's sexual content.
17: Romeo and Juliet.
23: Are you actually comparing yourself to Shakespeare?
17: Except people will actually understand what I'm trying to say. Look, it was your idea for me to get involved with the play.
23: But I didn't tell you to write it for HBO.
17: It's still the same story I promised. A boy finds hope amidst great tragedy.
0: Zoe stares at him skeptically, then somberly lowers her eyes.
17: Tristan walked today.
23: He did?
17: His goal is to make it opening night.
0: A joyful grin passes between them.
23: Okay.
17: So you'll plead our case to Simpson?
23: But first I must read.
0: He takes out a copy of the script, hands it to her, then leans back in his chair, folding his hands in his lap.
23: So you're just gonna wait here?
0: He nervously touches his hand to his mouth.
23: Whatever.
0: Zoe begins to read. At her locker, Maya drops a book. As she crouches down to grab it, Zig walks up.
5: Are you okay?
15: Oh, yeah, I'm completely fine. See ya.
5: Whoa. Hey, you think I'd let you get away with that one?
0: He grabs her arm, stopping her.
15: Grace hates me.
0: She slumps down onto a bench.
15: It's all right. I don't blame her.
0: He takes a seat beside her.
15: I'm a crappy friend. I keep failing everyone. I don't know what to do.
5: Everyone gets sad sometimes.
15: This isn't sometimes. This is all the time. And I don't feel sad. I feel numb.
0: Grinning, Zig tickles her.
15: Stop.
5: Well, you felt that, so you're not completely hopeless. Just saying.
15: I miss you.
0: She gazes into his eyes.
5: Right here.
15: The way we were. I wish we could have a do-over.
5: Well, first you'd have to invent a time machine.
0: Maya touches his cheek and kisses him.
5: Maya, what are you doing? I have a girlfriend.
22: Yeah, you do.
0: They look up to find Esme staring at them.
15: I'm so sorry.
22: Do I look like the forgiving type?
0: Slinking past Esme, Maya clutches the strap of her book bag, her face wrenching sorrowfully. Now at a clinic.
21: Okay, Lola, now that we've discussed the procedure, do you have any questions?
0: Yael and Lola sit with a nurse.
15: The whole thing only takes 5 minutes?
21: Oh, then we observe you for an hour.
15: And afterwards, how will I feel?
21: Many women experience cramping, similar to menstruation. And there will also be some bleeding.
15: Okay, but emotionally?
21: Some women feel a sense of loss. Others, relief. Before we start, I need you to sign this waiver.
0: She shows Lola where to sign the waiver.
15: There's not really a chance I could die, right?
21: Like any medical procedure, there are risks, but they're extremely unlikely. 1 in 100,000.
1: And I'll still be able to have kids when I'm older?
21: Yes.
1: That's what it said online. I wanted to hear it from a real human person.
21: You know, you're early in the pregnancy. If you need more time, and of course, there are other options.
1: I know.
0: Yael tenderly takes Lola's hand.
1: Whenever your choice, I'm here.
0: Yael smiles reassuringly at Lola, who glances at the nurse, steeling herself, then signs the paper.
21: Let me show you to the procedure room.
0: Later in a procedure room, Lola watches another nurse inject fluid into an IV in her arm. A bald doctor enters the room.
2: You must be Lola. I'm Dr. Bainford.
0: He puts on exam gloves.
2: A little nervous?
1: I gave it away.
2: Don't worry. It's perfectly normal. The IV that the nurse gave you will help you relax. Now, I need to take a look at your uterus. Feet in those stirrups.
0: Lola lies on an exam table in a hospital gown draped with a sheet. She puts her feet in the stirrups.
1: Will it hurt?
2: Have you had a pap?
1: Once.
2: It should feel similar.
0: He preps his tools.
2: Now, scooch down. While I'm down here, I'll apply a numbing medication.
1: Like at the dentist?
2: Well, hopefully she puts it in your gums. So, 16, huh? You must be in grade 11, right?
1: Yep.
2: Learning anything interesting in school?
1: I'm doing a project about medicine in the Middle Ages.
2: Did you know back then most surgeries were done by barbers?
1: Really, I'd never trust you with my hair.
2: Okay, now I'll use an aspirator. It's kind of like a vacuum. It'll suck out the contents of the uterus. Anything you want to ask before we start?
1: Am I the first 16-year-old you've ever done this to?
2: You're not the first today. You ready?
0: Lola lies back, nodding, and stares at the ceiling.
2: Okay, let's start.
0: Her eyes dance side to side.
2: Relax. And breathe.
0: She takes a deep breath. Back in the office inside the student council room, Zoe makes notes on the script. Miles paces, nervously sipping coffee.
4: Lin-Manuel Miranda better watch out.
16: Seriously?
4: No, he's brilliant. But you're good. Simpson shouldn't object to this.
16: So student council will support it?
4: I just need to clarify one thing.
16: Of course.
4: Did you hook up with Lola?
16: What does that have to do with the play?
4: Hope is Lola.
16: Hope is a metaphor.
4: Played by Lola and described as...
0: She grabs the script.
4: 16 cute blue hair idiot savant.
16: Lola's not an idiot.
4: So you did hook up.
0: Zoe intently stares at Miles, who fidgets.
4: Look, I don't care what happened before Triss woke up, but we got him back and life is hard for him.
16: Yeah, I know that.
4: So we need to make things easier. There's already talk about you and Lola. If people see the play, there'll be more, and eventually Triss will hear it.
0: He clenches his jaw.
16: So you won't support the play?
4: I think the better question is, can you?
0: The next day in history class, Lola pushes some buttons on the side of the classroom TV while Yael sets up her computer. She walks over to Lola.
1: How are you feeling? Pretty crampy. Mostly I'm just relieved. Good. I'm glad. Thanks for coming with me.
0: Lola pulls Yael in for a hug.
6: Okay. Who wants to hear about...
1: medicine in the Middle Ages.
6: Okay. Wow me, ladies.
0: Yael takes her seat and Lola faces the class.
1: The Middle Ages was a time of superstition, not science. If you got sick, people believed that it was a punishment for your sins. As you can see in our diagram...
0: The screen is dark.
1: Yo, I can't get an internet connection. Okay, I'll just mirror my phone.
0: Lola grabs her phone. Behind her, the TV alights, showing open pages of her phone's web browser and multiple searches on abortion.
1: Lola.
0: Lola turns and sees.
16: Oh my God.
1: Oh my God. Oh my God.
0: A search entitled, How Do I Get an Abortion? Appears above a website for a clinic. Lola terminates the feed and sprints out of class. Now in Simpson's office.
7: My first priority is to make sure that everyone here feels safe.
25: By limiting our freedom of speech?
7: This is high school.
25: A public institution funded by taxpayer money. We have rights.
7: And you would like to exercise those even though they might hurt other students?
16: No. No, I don't want to hurt anyone. So I think that if you don't think we should perform the play, then... I accept that judgment.
26: What?
25: Since when?
7: Thank you, Miles, but I don't think we have to cancel the play.
0: His eyes grow large.
16: But I said I didn't want to hurt anyone.
7: I know. With a few small tweaks, I think we can make it suitable for a high school audience. I have notes. I'm excited to see what you do next.
0: Miles deflates as Simpson slides him a copy of the script. Moments later in the hallway.
3: That was a nice move, dude, to pretend to be on his side. See you at rehearsal?
0: Grace and Jonah continue on. Zoe touches Miles' arm.
20: Maybe no one else will make a leap. It's not like Tris has any reason to think that you hooked up, right?
16: Right.
0: He stares at the floor. In the girls' bathroom, Lola sits with her knees to her chest and her head buried in her arms. Shay and Frankie enter.
20: We've been looking everywhere for you.
8: Does that mean everyone's talking about me?
14: I wouldn't say everyone. Don't worry, we'll tell them it's not true.
20: And even if they don't believe us, we know it's not. You had a pregnancy scare, and you wanted to know your options. It's nothing to be ashamed of.
14: Yeah, it's not like you actually had an abortion.
8: And that would be a reason to be ashamed.
20: No, but abortion's a big deal. I mean, you're kind of killing a baby.
14: Well, I think technically it's an embryo.
20: Why are you getting so upset? We're trying to be supportive.
8: Well, it sure doesn't feel that way.
0: Lola shoves between them, leaving her friends staring after her. Meanwhile, in the hallway, Maya stands numbly outside English class as students filter in. Esme and Zig walk past, and Esme shoulder checks her. Zig looks back, but doesn't stop. Then Grace breezes past, rolling her eyes at Maya. The social studies teacher approaches.
9: Maya, shouldn't you be in class?
0: She stands catatonically.
9: Maya?
10: Yeah.
9: Class.
10: On my way.
9: Okay.
0: Snapping out of it, she smiles, but as he crosses the hall behind her, she drops the happy facade, then turns and heads the other direction. Now at a bus stop outside the school, Maya sits on a bench and stares into traffic. Slowly, she rises, contemplating the vehicles whizzing past in each direction. She squeezes her eyes closed and steps into the road. Safely back on the bench, she opens her eyes, snapping out of the fantasy.
11: Is everything all right?
0: She looks away. Saad sits.
10: I don't know.
11: We've been hanging out every day, and now you don't return my texts. Why?
10: My mom thinks you're the reason I messed up.
11: But you said our pictures made you feel better.
10: They made me feel something. Maybe it wasn't the right thing.
0: He watches dejectedly as she grabs her bag and walks away. Later, in the digital arts room, Yael sets up a camera. Lola enters carrying a case of makeup.
10: Sorry, I bailed on our presentation. Don't worry about it. Perino gave us an extension.
13: Guess he's pro-choice.
10: So what wisdom will you be sharing on your blog today?
13: How to apply false lashes.
0: Lola looks up from the hot pink case, which she's opened on the table.
10: Do you think I'm a bad person?
13: Because you made a difficult decision?
10: It wasn't difficult for me. Scary, yeah, but not difficult. And afterwards, I didn't feel sad.
13: Well, I mean, that's good, isn't it?
10: Except now I feel bad for not feeling sad.
0: She grabs her phone.
10: I've been staring at this photo all afternoon.
0: It's a baby portrait.
10: I feel nothing except the desire to tweeze her unibrow.
13: Well, doesn't that mean you just made the right choice?
10: Frankie and Shay don't agree. They think I'm a murderer.
13: They said that?
10: I can barely handle my roots. How could I possibly handle a baby?
13: A lot of women would support you. I mean, Nicki Minaj had an abortion in high school.
10: Really?
13: The point is, a lot of women have abortions and feel no shame.
10: I feel like I'm the first.
13: Yeah, because the world makes everybody too scared to talk about it.
10: Well, they should talk about it.
13: Maybe you could.
0: Yael points to the camera. Lola smiles. Resolutely, she walks to a staged area with a chair, a table of beauty supplies, and a pink backdrop. Lola sits, and Yael frames the shot.
13: Camera's rolling.
0: She grins and points at Lola.
10: My name is Lola Pacini. Yesterday, I was pregnant, and now I'm not. And I'd like to talk about it.
0: Now, Maya sits on her bed at home, examining a list of contacts on her cell phone that includes Grace, Jonah, Zig, and Saad. She deletes Grace, then Jonah. Her mom spots her from the hallway and enters.
26: You're skipping school again? What the hell, Maya? Is this you trying harder?
10: I can't do it anymore.
26: Do what? Anything. I know you want the old Maya back, but I can't find her. I don't think she's there anymore.
0: Maya points at her temple.
26: I tried.
0: Her mom sits.
10: I really tried. There's something seriously wrong with me. And I need help.
26: Okay.
10: I'll call your old doctor. I'm really scared.
5: really scared.
0: Maya collapses into her mother's arms.
12: Whatever it is, we'll get through it together, okay?
0: They desperately clutch one another.
12: It's okay, baby. It's okay, baby.
0: Now.
17: There's so many things I want to do in high school, and being a mom is not one of them.
0: Back at school.
17: It might not be everyone's choice, but it was mine. And I'm not ashamed.
18: My hair looks so flat in that video.
0: Lola sits with Shay and Frankie.
18: Why didn't you tell us?
19: Look, you were so judgy about the sex. I couldn't imagine telling you about the other stuff.
18: I would have supported you, even if it wasn't the right decision for me.
14: Yeah, truthfully, I don't know what I'd do if I was actually pregnant.
18: Me neither. Making that difficult choice and standing up for it, you're courageous. We should go out and celebrate, if you feel up to it.
19: Yeah, I like that. Okay, let's
0: go. They walk together.
14: So what are you thinking? Ice cream?
19: No, gelato.
18: There's a place near my
7: house. Where are you three headed?
18: To celebrate Lola's bravery.
7: Did you save a cat from a tree?
18: No, she shared the story of her abortion online.
14: Frank's?
18: The whole point of the video was to own it.
0: Miles gapes.
18: You should check it out.
0: The girls turn away.
18: Are you ever going to tell us who the dad is?
19: No, I'm taking that one to the grave.
0: Miles stares after them as they leave. Cut to black. 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The name and mark Degrassi and associated names and marks are trademarks and registered trademarks of Epitome Pictures Incorporated, used under license. 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
23: Clouds swirl in a blue sky. The letters WB appear in a golden shield. Warner Home Video. A message. This film has been modified from its original version. It has been formatted to fit your screen. This motion picture has been rated PG-13. Parents strongly cautioned. Now our view moves toward a silver shield with the letters WB, Warner Brothers Pictures, a Time Warner company. The shield's mirror-like surface reflects a moving, rocky landscape. Our view passes through the shield toward a crypt with skeletons pressed against its rusted metal bars. A snake emerges from the mouth of a skull, its forked tongue flicking, and slinks out into a dark, grassy graveyard. Moonlight glistens on the snake's flinty scales as it winds its way past dingy, moss-covered tombstones and slithers across a large monument inscribed with the surname Riddle. A statue of a large, winged skeleton stands over the grave, one bony hand outstretched. Draped in a long cloak, the figure brandishes a spear above its skull. In the cloudy sky above, a title appears in chiseled letters, Harry Potter and the Goblet of Fire. At the edge of the graveyard, a small cottage sits at the base of a rolling hill, where a dark palatial mansion stands shrouded by a misty haze. A light switches on inside the cottage. In the kitchen, a gray-haired man lights a stove with a match, then sets a tea kettle over the burner. The old man flexes his wrinkled fingers and picks up a ceramic teapot. As he drops a tea bag inside, he glances out at the hilltop mansion. His eyes widen as a light appears in an upper-story window. Clenching his jaw, the old man storms off.
24: Bloody kids.
23: He grabs a ring of keys from a wall hook. Later, sweeping a flashlight in front of him, he shuffles briskly down a garden path lined with tall, manicured hedges. He shines the light on the mansion, revealing its crumbling brick walls. He climbs a set of back stairs, leaning heavily on the railing, then opens a small wooden door. The man peers into the dark building, then steps inside. At the base of a winding staircase, he casts a beam of light onto a faceless grandfather clock. Cobwebs cling to its exposed inner gears. Turning his attention upward, he sticks out the tip of his tongue and begins to hobble up the stairs. Frowning, he pauses on the landing.
24: How fast did you become, Wormtail?
23: At the top of a corridor, a scrawny figure sits obscured by a wingback chair. The old man tiptoes up the steps. He cringes.
2: Oh, no. No, no, my Lord Voldemort.
23: Wormtail grovels before his withered master.
2: If we were to do it without the boy...
4: No! The boy is everything! It cannot be done without him!
23: The old man watches as an angular young man kneels before Voldemort.
4: I will not disappoint you, my lord. Good. Just gather our old comrades. Send them aside.
23: The snake brushes past the old man's foot, then joins Voldemort's men. It coils around the Dark Lord's chair.
4: Nakimi tells me the old muggle caretaker is standing just outside the door. Step aside, Wormtail, so I can give our guest a proper greeting. Avada Kedavra!
23: Bright light fills our view, and the caretaker's tea kettle steams. In a bedroom, Harry Potter stirs from a restless sleep.
5: Harry!
23: He gropes for his glasses.
5: Are you all right?
6: Hermione, bad dream. When did you get here?
5: Just now, you.
6: Last night.
23: She goes to Ron.
5: Wake up! Wake up, Ronald!
6: Bloody hell.
5: Honestly, get dressed.
23: Harry rubs the jagged scar on his forehead.
5: Come on, Ron! Your mother says breakfast's ready.
23: Later, the kids walk through a forest with Ron's father, his sister Ginny, and twin brothers Fred and George.
15: Ron, where are we actually going?
21: Dunno.
15: Hey, Dad! Where are we going?
22: I'm the foggiest! Keep up!
23: A stout, smiling man hikes toward them.
27: Arthur! It's about time, son!
22: Sorry, Amos. Some of us had a bit of a sleepy start. This... It's Amos Diggory, everyone. Works with me at the ministry.
23: A boy hops out of a tree.
22: This strapping young lad must be Cedric, am I right?
23: The 18-year-old Cedric shakes Mr. Weasley's hand. Hermione and Ginny smile.
27: Merlin's beard! You must be Harry Potter!
28: Yes, sir.
27: Great, great pleasure.
28: Pleasure to meet you too, sir.
23: Later, the group climbs a grassy knoll.
27: Yes, it's a just over there!
23: A boot sits on the hilltop.
22: Shall we?
27: Oh, yeah.
22: We don't want to be late.
23: They form a circle.
28: Get yourself into a good position.
23: Harry turns to the twins.
28: Why are they all standing around that manky old boot?
29: That isn't just any manky old boot, mate.
30: It's a portkey.
22: Time to go!
28: What's a portkey?
23: Harry watches the others touch the boot.
27: One, two,
22: Harry!
27: Three!
23: Harry grabs the boot. The wizards begin to twirl like spokes on a spinning wheel as they rocket upward. Bolts of electricity shoot up from the hilltop, surrounding the group.
22: Let go, kids!
5: What?
22: Let go!
23: The kids let go of the boot and fall through a spiraling tunnel of light. They crash down onto a field near the ocean. Panting, they watch Mr. Weasley, Mr. Diggory, and Cedric float gracefully to the ground.
22: I bet that cleared your sinuses, eh?
23: Cedric helps Harry to his feet.
28: Total shambles, as per usual.
29: Thanks.
23: The wizards reach the top of a grassy rise. Below them, thousands of people fill a vast meadow crammed with camping tents.
22: Well, kids, welcome to the Quidditch World Cup.
23: They make their way through the crowds. Nearby, a juggler keeps dozens of balls whizzing and swirling above his hands. Ginny and Hermione grin.
5: Look!
23: Quidditch fans wear team colors painted on their faces and wave flags from various countries. Harry and Ron gape. Everyone ducks as wizards on broomsticks swoop over their heads.
27: Party of the waves, I think, old chap.
22: See you at the match.
23: The Diggorys walk off.
27: Come on.
31: See you later, Cedric.
23: Mr. Weasley leads the others to a small canvas tent.
22: Home sweet home.
23: He holds the door flap open, and the twins hunch down to step inside. Everyone follows, but Harry hangs back. With a befuddled frown, he peers into the tiny tent and sees a vast, high-ceilinged pavilion with plush furniture and a chandelier.
22: Girls, choose a bunk and unpack.
23: Harry enters.
22: Ron, get out of the kitchen. We're all hungry.
31: Yeah, get out of the kitchen, Ron.
22: Feet off the table.
31: Feet off the table.
23: Harry grins.
28: I love magic.
23: Now an amber sun hangs low above the glistening ocean, and thousands of tents stand empty on the grassy campsite. Nearby, bright lights shine from a huge bowl-shaped stadium carved into the mountain like a crater. Inside, Harry and his friends climb a staircase, passing Draco Malfoy and his father, Lucius.
28: Blimey, Dad!
1: How far up are we?
3: We'll put it this way. If it rains, you'll be the first to know.
8: Father and I are in the minister's box. By personal invitation of Cornelius Fudge himself.
3: Don't boast, Draco. There's no need with these people.
23: Lucius pokes Harry with his cane.
3: Do enjoy yourself, won't you? While you can.
23: Lucius sneers, his silky white hair blowing in the breeze. In the stands, cheering fans wear green and white or red and black. Hundreds of stories above the Quidditch field, Mr. Weasley leads the group to the topmost row.
9: Come on up! Take his knees! I told you he seemed to be worth waiting for!
23: Seven players fly in, their broomsticks trailing green and white smoke.
11: It's the Irish! There's Troy!
13: And Mullet!
11: And Moran!
23: Fireworks explode above the stadium, then take the shape of a leprechaun. It dances a twinkling jig, and the young wizards grin. The Irish players circle the stands, then bank to the side.
16: Here come the Bulgarians!
23: Wearing red and black, the Bulgarian team bursts through the leprechaun. One player does a handstand on his broom.
20: Who's that? Yeah!
16: This is the best secret in the world!
23: A panel of viewing stands becomes a video screen, and an image of Crumb appears. The young burly seeker pumps his fist, then poses in front of a billowing red and black flag. The real Crumb flies into the center of the stadium. From the minister's box, Cornelius Fudge steps onto a balcony and presses a wand to his throat.
16: Good evening! As Minister for Magic, it gives me great pleasure to welcome each and every one of you to the final of the 422nd Quidditch World Cup. The match begin!
23: He points his wand and a glittering orb of light swirls up past the Quidditch teams and into the sky. Later in the tent, Arthur Weasley lights a lantern as Fred and George dance a jig draped in Irish flags. Ron wears a red K painted on his cheek.
21: There's no one like Crumb.
25: Crumb? Dumb Crumb.
21: It's like a bird the way he rides the wind. He's more than an athlete. He's an artist.
20: I think you're in love, Ron.
21: Shut up.
26: Victor, I love you.
30: Victor, I do.
26: When we're apart, my heart beats only for you.
8: Sounds like the Irish have got their pride on.
23: Mr. Weasley stops their pillow fight.
32: It's not the Irish.
23: He touches Ginny's arm.
32: We've got to get out of here. Now.
23: Outside, wizards dash from their tents.
16: Get out! It's the
33: Get back to the portkey, everybody, and stick together! Fred, George, Ginny is your responsibility.
23: He leaves, raising his wand.
20: Harry!
23: Harry and his friends run through the campsite as leaping flames engulf some nearby tents. Ahead of them, a dozen figures in black robes carry torches and wear skull masks beneath their pointed hoods. The kids cling to one another. A man shoves Harry into the frenzied crowd. Harry glances back over his shoulder, then breaks into a run as the ghoulish figures advance, shooting fireballs from the tips of their wands. Harry dodges through a stream of wizards and trips on the uneven ground. As he tries to stand, a member of the fleeing throng kicks him, knocking him out. Harry lies motionless in the dirt, with shadows and firelight flickering across his face. Later, beneath a full moon, wispy smoke hovers over the smoldering remains of the campsite. A slim young man strides through, kicking rubble out of his path. Dressed in a black leather trench coat, he peers around, his face obscured by the haze, and points his wand skyward.
16: More, more!
23: A ball of green light shoots out from the wand, then explodes into a glowing image of a skull. The mouth opens, and a luminous snake slithers out. Watching raptly, Voldemort's angular henchman flashes a reptilian smile and lowers his wand. On the ground nearby, Harry struggles to sit up. As he scans the campsite, the young man catches his gaze and starts toward him. Harry hobbles off and hides behind a tattered sheet of canvas.
16: Where are you?
23: Voldemort's henchman retreats as Ron and Hermione approach.
16: I've been looking for you for ages.
23: Harry stares back toward the man.
16: I thought we lost you, mate.
23: They glance upward.
16: What is that?
23: The ghostly snake and skull. Harry touches his scar.
0: Stupefy!
23: Wizards shoot spells at the kids.
0: That's my son!
23: Mr. Weasley dashes in.
1: Ron! Harry!
0: Come on, are you all right?
2: Bring back to Harry.
1: What have you conjured it?
23: An official points his wand at the kids.
1: You've been discovered at the scene of the crime!
5: Crime?
1: Barty, they're just kids!
5: What crime? It's the dark mark, Harry. It's his mark.
4: Voldemort? Those people tonight, in the masks. They're his too, aren't they? His followers.
23: Mr. Weasley nods.
1: Death eaters.
23: Barty Crouch.
7: Follow me.
4: There was a man. Before. There.
1: All of you, this way!
7: Man, Harry. Who?
4: I don't know. I didn't see his face.
23: Harry, Ron, Hermione, and Mr. Weasley turn their gazes upward. Suspended in the night sky, the snake and the skull stare down at them, each bearing pointed fangs. Now, on the Hogwarts Express train, Hermione reads the Daily Prophet newspaper. Harry and Ron sit nearby.
10: Trolley.
23: Ron brightens as a woman approaches, pushing a cart piled high with sweets.
10: Anything from the trolley, dears?
12: Packet of droobles and a licorice wand.
23: Ron looks down at his single coin.
12: On second thought, just the droobles.
5: That's what I'll get.
12: Just the droobles.
23: As Harry scans the cart, a girl walks up.
5: 2 pumpkin pasties, please.
23: The girl returns Harry's smile, her shiny black hair falling loose over her shoulders.
5: Thank you.
23: Her friends giggle.
10: Anything sweet for you, dear?
23: Harry blinks.
4: Oh, no, I'm not hungry. Thank you.
23: He sits down with a dreamy grin.
5: This is horrible. How can the Ministry not know who conjured it? Isn't there any security or...
7: Loads, according to Dad. That's what worried them so much. It happened right under their noses.
23: Frowning, Harry scratches his forehead.
5: It's hurting again, isn't it? Your scar...
4: I'm fine.
23: Hermione stares at him.
5: You know Sirius will want to hear about this. What you saw at the World Cup and the dream.
23: Harry's gaze drifts toward the window. Later, he addresses an envelope to Sirius Black and gives it to his snowy owl.
4: Hedwig. There we go.
23: Carrying the letter in her beak, Hedwig flies out of the train and glides over a rippling lake dotted with tiny islands. In the distance, Hogwarts Castle sits on a hill overlooking the lake, its pointed turret silhouetted by the soft glow of the dusky sky. Later, 7 winged white horses emerge from the clouds, pulling a carriage through the air. At Hogwarts, students crowd the stone courtyard, grinning and pointing as the blue and red carriage zips past, its gold wheels catching the faint sunlight. Below the hilltop castle, Hagrid, the gamekeeper, holds landing paddles. The winged horses fly straight toward him. Hagrid leaps out of the way. Harry and his schoolmates gape.
4: There's something you don't see every day.
23: On the lake, a man stands on a small, bull-shaped vessel. As he peers out through a spyglass, the vessel rises. It's the crow's nest of a huge wooden ship emerging from beneath the lake. The 3-masted ship floats up to the surface and unfurls its dripping sails. Now, in the Great Hall, the white-bearded headmaster, Dumbledore, addresses his students.
13: Well, now we're all settled in and sorted, I'd like to make an announcement. This castle will not only be your home this year, but home to some very special guests as well. You see, Hogwarts has been chosen.
23: The school caretaker, Argus Filch, jogs stiffly up the aisle toward Dumbledore. The students watch curiously as Filch delivers a whispered message, then scampers off.
13: So, Hogwarts has been chosen to host a legendary event, the Triwizard Tournament. Now, for those of you who do not know, the Triwizard Tournament brings together 3 schools for a series of magical contests. From each school, a single student is selected to compete. Now, let me be clear. If chosen, you stand alone. And trust me when I say these contests are not for the faint-hearted. But more of that later. For now, please join me in welcoming the lovely ladies of the Beauxbatons Academy of Magic and their headmistress, Madame Maxime.
23: 20 teenaged girls sashay into the hall, wearing satiny blue dresses, their felt hats cocked to the side. Ron gapes at their shapely figures.
2: Bloody hell.
23: As the girls promenade, butterflies emerge from their midst. Madame Maxine walks behind them. Seamus Finnegan nudges Ron.
6: Blimey, that's one big woman.
23: As Dumbledore takes her arm, Madame Maxine looks down at him from twice his height. A slender girl with a long blonde ponytail pirouettes, then takes a bow. Harry, Ron, and Seamus applaud vigorously, and Hermione shoots them a disapproving frown. Dumbledore kisses Maxine's hand, then addresses the school.
13: And now our friends from the north, please greet the proud sons of Durmstrang and their High Master Igor Karkaroff.
23: 2 dozen burly young men stride in, gripping heavy scepters. Professor Snape watches them with a tight-lipped frown. Wearing high-necked brown uniforms and black leather boots, the Durmstrang students twirl their scepters and sparks fly up as they bang them against the stone floor. A husky older student takes long, confident steps, a fur-lined hat pulled low over his deeply furrowed brow.
14: Blimey, it's him. Victor Crumb.
23: Behind Crumb, the scowling, goateed Karkaroff marches through. A student blows on the tip of his wand, shooting fire into the air. Dumbledore smiles.
15: Albus.
23: The men embrace. Outside, in the rainy darkness, a stocky figure hikes toward Hogwarts, leaning heavily on a walking stick. In the Great Hall, Karkaroff and Maxine dine with the Hogwarts teachers.
2: Professor Dumbledore, my horses have traveled a long way. They will need attending to.
13: Not worry, Madame Maxine. Our gamekeeper, Hagrid, is more than capable of seeing them.
2: But you know, Monsieur Hagrid, they drink only single malt whiskey.
23: Gazing at Maxine, Hagrid absently jams his fork into Professor Flitwick's hand.
17: You idiot!
23: Later, at the front of the hall, Filch's men set down an 8-foot tower with carvings trimmed in gold and jewels.
13: Your attention, please!
23: Dumbledore steps forward.
13: I'd like to say a few words.
23: He touches the tower.
13: Eternal glory! That is what awaits the student who wins the Triwizard Tournament. But to do this, that student must survive 3 tasks. 3 extremely dangerous tasks.
18: Wicked.
13: For this reason, the Ministry had seen fit to impose a new rule. To explain all this, we have the head of the Department of International Magical Cooperation, Mr. Bartimus Crouch.
23: As Crouch rises, a man enters with a bulging mechanical eyeball strapped in place of his left eye. Everyone ducks as lightning flickers down from the ceiling. The man with the bulging eye points his wand, and the stormy ceiling clears. At his table, Harry winces.
4: It's Mad-Eye Moody.
5: Alastor Moody. The Aura.
4: Aura?
19: Dark Wizard Catcher. Arthur Seldon Azkaban and feel thanks to him. He's supposed to be mad as a hatter, though, these days.
23: The professors watch warily as Mad-Eye Moody hobbles past. He scans the room with both eyes, then uses the bulging eye like a telescope to zoom in on Harry. Dumbledore shakes Moody's hand.
13: My dear old friend, thanks for coming.
18: Stupid ceiling.
23: Jagged scars line Moody's sagging face, and his red hair hangs in stringy tendrils. He takes a swig from a flask.
6: What son he's drinking, do you suppose?
19: I don't know, but I don't think it's pumpkin juice.
23: As Moody shakes his head, his fleshy jowls jiggle. Barty Crouch addresses the students.
2: After due consideration, the Ministry has concluded that for their own safety, no student under the age of 17

0: submit themselves to the tournament need only write their name upon a piece of parchment and throw it in the flame before this hour on Thursday night. Do not do so lightly. If chosen, there's no turning back. As from this moment, the Triwizard Tournament has begun.
1: Hovering above the goblet, the wispy blue flames flicker and churn. Outside Hogwarts, the Durmstrang ship floats on the lake, its carved masthead shaped like a snarling dragon. Later, the goblet stands in the empty Great Hall, surrounded by a hazy ring of light. High Master Karkaroff enters, glancing around furtively, then shuts the doors behind him. Now in a classroom.
2: Alistair Moody.
1: Moody writes on a chalkboard.
2: Ex Auror. Ministry Malcontent. And your new defense against the dark arts, teacher. I am here because Dumbledore asked me. End of story. Goodbye, the end. Any questions?
1: Moody scans the room with his mismatched eyes.
2: When it comes to the dark arts, I believe in a practical approach. But first, which of you can tell me how many unforgivable curses there are?
1: Hermione.
3: Three, sir.
2: And they are so named?
3: Because they are unforgivable. The use of any one of them will
2: earn you a one-way ticket to Azkaban. Correct. Now, the minister says you're too young to see what these curses do. I say different. You need to know what they're up against.
1: Moody turns away from the class.
2: You need to find another place to put your chewing gum besides the underside of your desk, Mr. Finnegan.
1: Seamus gapes.
4: The old codger can see at the back of his head.
2: I'm here across classrooms.
1: Moody pelts him with a wadded up paper.
2: So, which curse shall we see first? Weasley!
5: Yes.
2: Stand.
1: Ron slowly rises.
2: Give us a curse.
5: Well, my dad did tell me about one. The Imperious Curse.
2: Oh, yeah. Your father would know all about that. Gave the ministry quite a bit of grief a few years ago. Perhaps this will show you why.
1: As Moody crosses the room, Ron glances at a wide-eyed Harry, and Hermione sets her jaw. Moody opens a glass jar.
6: Hello?
1: He reaches inside, and a long-legged insect steps onto his palm. Moody aims his wand.
2: Gorgio.
1: The bug grows.
2: Imperio!
1: Moody points with his wand, and the tarantula-sized insect leaps onto Gregory Goyle's head.
2: Don't worry! Completely harmless!
1: One of the Patil sisters laughs, and the creature scurries up her arm. Moody guides the bug toward Ron.
2: If she bites, she's lethal.
1: Moody grins, then glares at Draco Malfoy.
2: What are you laughing at?
1: The bug lands on Draco's nose. Harry applauds gleefully.
2: What did I ever do next? Jump out the window?
1: He slams it against a window pane.
2: Drown herself?
1: Leveling his wand, Moody suspends the squirming insect above a pail of water, then slowly guides it back into his open palm. The students gawk at their professor.
2: Scores of witches and wizards have claimed that they only did you-know-who's bidding under the influence of the Imperious Curse. But here's the rub. How do we sort out the liars? Another.
1: Neville Longbottom raises his hand.
2: Come on. Longbottom, is it?
1: Neville lowers his gaze, then rises meekly to his feet.
2: Professor Sprout tells me you have an aptitude for herbology.
1: Neville nods.
5: There's the Cruciatus curse.
2: Correct! Come!
1: Neville joins him at the front of the room as Moody sets the insect on a table.
2: The torture curse. Crucio!
1: The insect writhes and arches its abdomen. As Neville watches, his boyish face trembles and tightens into a grimace. The bug frantically waves its pincers. Neville winces and looks away, his breath quickening.
3: Stop it! Cornelius is bothering him! Stop it!
1: Moody glances over at Hermione and withdraws his wand. The insect relaxes. Neville squeezes his eyes shut. Mad-eye Moody picks up the bug and ambles over to Hermione. He sets the creature on top of her textbook.
2: Perhaps you could give us the last unforgivable curse, Miss Granger.
1: She shakes her head.

0: The bug falls down dead. Harry takes shallow breaths.
1: The killing curse. Only one person is known to have survived it. And he's sitting in this room.
0: Moody makes his way toward Harry's desk. The young wizard hesitates for a moment, then meets his professor's gaze. Red-faced, Moody licks his lip and reaches into his worn leather jacket. He pulls out his flask and takes a hearty swig. Harry frowns. Later, the students file out of the classroom and descend a staircase that winds around the inside of a tall stone tower. Harry walks with Ron and Hermione.
2: Brilliant, isn't he? Completely demented, of course. Terrifying to be in the same room with him. He's really been there, you know. He's looked evil in the eye.
3: There's a reason those curses are unforgivable. To perform them in a classroom. I mean, did you see Neville's face?
0: Up ahead, Neville gazes blankly out a window.
3: Neville?
0: Moody hurries over and touches Neville's shoulder.
4: You all right?
0: Neville nods.
4: Mom, we'll have a cup of tea. I want to show you something.
0: Neville blinks, then follows the professor back upstairs. Hermione raises her eyebrows, and the kids walk off past the window. The stained glass panes bear an image of a frowning peasant. As rain falls outside the tower, a droplet glides down the peasant's face like a tear. Now, in the great hall, young wizards gather around the goblet as a Durmstrang boy steps across the glowing circle of light and drops his name into the cup. Nearby, two boys take a grinning Cedric Diggory by the shoulders and push him toward the goblet. He passes through the circle and places his name inside. Standing beside Harry, Ron gives Cedric an eager wave. Cedric's friends embrace him.
2: Eternal glory. It'd be brilliant, wouldn't it? 3 years from now, when we're old enough to be chosen.
5: Yeah, rather you than me.
6: Yeah!
0: The Weasley twins run in, carrying test tubes. They high-five their classmates.
7: Well, lads, we've done it.
2: Cooked it up just this morning.
3: It's not going to work.
0: Hermione smirks.
8: Oh, yeah?
9: And why is that, Granger?
0: She points to the circle of light.
3: This is an age line. Dumbledore drew it himself.
8: So?
3: So, a genius like Dumbledore couldn't possibly be fooled by a Dodger's pathetically dim-witted as an aging potion.
8: Oh, but that's why it's so brilliant.
9: Because it's so pathetically dim-witted.
0: The twins stand up and shake their test tubes.
2: Ready, Fred?
10: Ready, George.
8: Bottoms up.
0: They link arms, drink the potions, and hop over the glowing age line.
6: Yes!
0: Inside the circle, Fred and George beam as their fellow students applaud. Yes! They approach the goblet.
9: Ready?
0: Together, they toss their names inside, then slap hands.
6: Yes!
0: Blue flames shoot out and curl them onto the floor outside the age line. They sit up, their faces covered with bushy gray beards.
2: You said!
0: They pounce on one another. Harry and the others laugh as the now gray-haired twins roll around on the floor.
2: Take this!
0: Rolling her eyes, Hermione sits down on some bleachers and opens a book. Ron and Seamus glance over their shoulders. The other students follow their gaze toward the door as Victor Krum strides in, with Karkaroff and another boy behind him. The younger wizards take a few steps back as the burly seeker drops his name into the goblet. Krum turns, his gaze lingering on Hermione. She returns his stare, a faint smile tugging at her cheek. Later, students pack the tables in the great hall and crowd around the goblet. Crouch and the professors file in. Dumbledore wears long silvery robes and a flat tasseled cap.
4: Sit down. Please.
0: The students settle down.
4: Now the moment you've all been waiting for. The champion selection.
0: Dumbledore reaches out his hand and points to the flickering torches that line the back wall. One by one, the flames lower, dimming the room. Harry watches raptly as Dumbledore approaches the goblet of fire. The headmaster's hands begin to tremble, and he lays them on the vessel's surface. Dumbledore slowly backs away. The blue flame turns red, and a smoking piece of paper flies out. Dumbledore snatches it out of the air and reads it.
4: The Durmstrang champion is Victor Krum!
0: Yeah! Krum pumps his fist. As he rises, his classmates slap his shoulders and pound his barrel chest. Dumbledore shakes the young man's hand and points him across the room. The flame turns red again, then spits out a slip of frilly stationery.
4: The champion for Beauxbatons is Fleur Delacour.
0: The slender girl with a long blonde ponytail steps forward, grinning. Dumbledore shakes her hand, then catches another name.
4: The Hogwarts champion, Cedric Diggory.
0: The tall, athletic Cedric beams at his friends. Dumbledore pats him on the shoulder, and Harry applauds, gazing fondly at the older boy.
4: Excellent! We now have our three champions. But in the end, only one will go down in history. Only one will hoist this chalice of champions, this vessel of victory, the Triwizard Cup!
0: He unveils a trophy-sized goblet inscribed with the word Wiz. Two pewter dragons form the cup's curving handles. Frowning, Professor Snape peers across the room. Behind Dumbledore, the goblet of fire spews jagged blue flames. As the headmaster turns, the churning blaze turns red. Nearby, Karkaroff's face tightens into a sneer. The flame surges, and a smoldering scrap of notebook paper flies out. Dumbledore catches it.
1: Harry Potter.
0: Dumbledore searches the crowd.
4: Harry Potter!
0: Harry's schoolmates turn to stare at him. Harry sinks down into his seat, and Hagrid shakes his head in disbelief.
4: Harry Potter!
3: Come on, Harry. Harry, for goodness sake.
0: Hermione tugs Harry to his feet and gently shoves him forward. Ron scowls and watches with steely eyes as Harry trudges across the hall toward Dumbledore. The old wizard stares at him over the top of his half-moon glasses, then hands him the still-smoking slip of paper. Harry glances down at his name, then looks back up at his headmaster, wide-eyed. The Hogwarts students gawk at Harry, who slowly makes his way through the darkened great hall.
5: He's a cheat!
10: You're not even 17 yet!
0: Harry licks his lips, his body stiffening as he passes the stone-faced Professor Snape. Professor McGonagall pats Harry's shoulder, her wrinkled forehead pinched into a sympathetic frown. Resting his plump hands on his gnarled walking stick, Moody fixes his bulging eye on Harry. Now Harry descends a staircase toward an arched stone entryway. A spiky iron gate swings open, and he steps into a large cathedral-like room filled with trophies. Fleur, Victor, and Cedric eye Harry curiously as the professors and Crouch charge in. Dumbledore grabs Harry by the shoulders.
5: I protest!
4: Harry!
5: I protest!
11: Harry, you put your name in a goblet of fire.
5: No, sir.
4: You asked one of the oldest students to do it for you?
5: No, sir.
11: You're absolutely sure?
5: Yes, sir. But of course he is lying.
11: The hell he is! The Goblet of Fire is an exceptionally powerful magical object. Only an exceptionally powerful Confundus charm could have hoodwinked it. Magic way beyond the talents of a fourth year.
12: You seem to have given this a fair bit of thought, Mad-Eye.
13: It was once my job to think as dark wizards do, Karkaroff. Perhaps you remember.
4: It doesn't help, Alistair.
13: Read this to you, Barty.
14: The rules are absolute. The Goblet of Fire constitutes a binding magical contract. Mr. Potter has no choice. He is, as of tonight, a Triwizard champion.
0: Everyone turns to gape at Harry. Standing apart, the young wizard swallows hard and presses his lips together. Now, rain pours from the mouth of a gargoyle like a waterfall. Our view rises over the castle to a tower with cone-shaped turrets. Lightning flashes across the storm clouds. In his office, Dumbledore stares into a pensieve, a stone basin glowing with blue light.
15: This can't go on, Albus. First the Dark Mark. Know this?
4: What do you suggest, Minerva?
15: Put an end to it. Don't let Potter compete.
4: You heard Barty, the rules are clear.
15: Well, the devil with Barty and his rules. And since when did you accommodate the ministry?
16: Master, I too find it difficult to believe this mere coincidence. However, if we are to truly discover the meaning of these events, perhaps we should, for the time being, let them unfold.
15: What? Do nothing? offer him up as bait? Potter is a boy, not a piece of meat.
17: I agree with Severus. Alistair, keep an eye on Harry, will you?
18: I can do that.
17: Don't let him know, though. He must be anxious enough as it is,
19: knowing what lies ahead. Then again, we all are.
0: With his wand, Dumbledore draws a strand of light out of his temple and drops it into the Pensieve. The paper with Harry's name appears in the basin. Now Harry sits in the dorm, lost in thought. Ron hangs a towel to dry by the stove.
2: How did you do it? Never mind. Doesn't matter. Might have let your best friend know, though.
9: Let you know what?
2: You know bloody well what.
9: I didn't ask for this to happen, Ron. Okay? You're being stupid.
2: Yeah, that's me. Ron Weasley, Harry Potter's stupid friend.
0: Harry glances at Seamus and Neville, then walks over to Ron's bed.
9: I didn't put my name in that cup. I don't want eternal glory. I just want to be... Look, I don't know what happened tonight, and I don't know why. It just did. Okay?
0: Ron shakes his head and turns away. With a sigh, Harry returns to his bed. Ron glances over.
2: Piss off.
0: Harry takes off his glasses, sets them on the nightstand, then lies down. Ron lets out a deep breath. Now a man takes a photograph. A woman with white blonde curls and red lipstick steps forward.
20: What a charismatic quartet.
0: The Triwizard Champions.
20: Hello.
0: She shakes their hands.
20: I'm Rita Skeeter.
21: I write for the Daily Prophet. But of course you know that, don't you? It's you we don't know. You're the juicy news.
20: What quirks lurk beneath those rosy cheeks?
0: She smacks Fleur's cheek.
20: Mysteries to the muscles mask. Does courage lie beneath those curls? In short, what makes a champion tick? Me, myself, and I want to know. Not to mention my rabid readers. So, who's feeling up to sharing? Hmm?
0: The wizards avert their eyes.
21: Shall we start with the youngest?
20: Lovely.
0: She pulls Harry into a tiny closet. A bright green quill and a notepad float into the air. Rita Skeeter crowds Harry, standing inches away from him.
21: This is cozy.
2: It's a broom cupboard.
21: You should feel right at home, then. Don't mind if I use a quick quotes quill, do you?
2: No.
0: The quill writes as they talk.
20: So tell me, Harry. Here you sit, a mere boy of 12.
2: I'm 14.
20: About to compete against three students not only vastly more emotionally mature than yourself, but who have mastered spells that you wouldn't attempt in your dizziest daydreams. Concerned?
0: She smiles smugly.
2: I don't know. I haven't really thought about it.
20: Just ignore the quill. Then, of course, you're no ordinary boy of 12, are you?
2: 14.
20: Your story's legend. Do you think it was the trauma of your past that made you so keen to enter such a dangerous tournament?
2: No, I didn't enter.
20: Of course you didn't.
0: Rita Skeeter gives him a knowing wink.
20: Everyone loves a rebel, Harry. Scratch that last.
0: The quill strikes out a line.
20: Speaking of your parents, were they alive? How do you think they'd feel? Proud or concerned that your attitude shows at best a pathological need for attention? Worst psychotic death wish.
0: Harry watches the quill.
2: Hey, my eyes aren't glistening with the ghost of my past.
0: Rita Skeeter tilts her head and half smiles. Now a dark owl flies over Hogwarts, flapping its broad wings through the gray sky. The bird heads to a tower on a rocky peak. The bird, its eyes bright orange, flies into a topmost room and lands on a perch, a folded note clamped in its curved beak. Harry turns from a window and approaches the bird. Owl statues occupy niches in the walls, which are streaked with bird droppings. Harry grabs the note.
14: Harry, I couldn't risk sending Hedwig. Ever since the World Cup, the Ministry's been intercepting more and more owls, and she's too easily recognized. We need to talk, Harry, face to face. Meet me in the Gryffindor Common Room at 1 o'clock this Saturday night, and make sure you're alone.
7: serious. P.S.
0: The owl nips him.
7: The bird bites.
0: Harry sucks his bloody finger. Now, Harry sneaks into Gryffindor's deserted common room, checking over his shoulder and glancing around.
20: Sirius.
0: He finds a copy of the Daily Prophet newspaper lying on an armchair. Under the headline, Teenage Tragedy, Harry Potter and the Triwizard Cup, a photo of Harry moves. Harry turns to Rita Skeeter's column, titled, Me, Myself, and I.
8: Harry Potter. Age 12. Suspect entrant in the Triwizard Tournament. His eyes swimming with the ghost of his past.
0: Harry crumples the paper and chucks it into the fireplace. A few sparks shoot up. He watches as embers move in the red-hot fire. Harry steps closer. A face appears in the fire.
20: Sirius.
22: I don't have much time, Harry, so let me get straight to it. Did you or did you not put your name into the Goblet of Fire?
20: No!
0: Harry glances behind him.
22: I had to ask. Now, tell me about this dream of yours. You mentioned Wormtail and Voldemort, but who was the third man in the room?
9: I don't know.
22: You didn't hear a name?
9: No. Voldemort was giving him a job to do. Something important.
22: And what was that?
9: He wanted me. I don't know why, but he was going to use this man to get to me. I mean, it was only a dream, right?
22: Yes. It's just a dream. Look, Harry. The Death Eaters at the World Cup, your name rising from that goblet. These are not just coincidences. Hogwarts isn't safe anymore.
9: What are you saying?
22: I'm saying the devils are inside the wall. Igor Karkaroff. He was a Death Eater. And no one stops being a Death Eater. Then there's Barty Crouch, Heart of Stone, sent his own son to Azkaban.
0: Harry whips around, then turns back to Sirius in the fire.
9: Do you think one of them put my name in the goblet?
22: I haven't a clue who put your name in that goblet, Harry, but whoever did is no friend to you. People die in this tournament.
9: I'm not ready for this, Sirius.
22: You don't have a choice.
0: Harry notices a shadow on the stairs.
9: Someone's coming.
22: Keep your friends close, Harry.
0: Barefoot and in pajamas, Ron walks downstairs.
9: Who are you talking to? What? Who says I was talking to anyone?
23: I heard voices.
9: Maybe you're imagining things. Wouldn't be the first time.
23: You're probably just practicing for your next interview, I expect.
0: He heads back up the stairs. Harry waits until Ron's out of view, then rushes back to the fireplace. Sirius is gone. As flames creep over the crumpled newspaper, Harry's gaze fixes on the headline, Teenage Tragedy. Fire blackens the words and curls the paper. Daytime. Harry sits on the lake's edge as Neville collects water plants.
24: Amazing. Amazing.
9: Neville? You're doing it again.
24: Oh, right, sorry.
9: Magical water plants of the Highland Locks.
24: Yeah, Moody gave it to me. That day we had tea.
0: Ron, Hermione, and Ginny approach.
3: Look, it's already been through enough people. Why don't you just go and talk to yourself?
0: Harry gets up.
3: Ron, this is your problem. Why? Don't you want to see again?
0: Ron whispers to Hermione, and then she walks up to Harry several yards away.
3: Ronald would like me to tell you that Seamus told him that Dean was told by Parvati that Hagrid's looking for you.
9: Is that right? Well, what?
0: Frowning, she checks back with Ron. He glares at Harry as he repeats his message. Hermione walks back.
3: Dean was told by Parvati that... Please don't ask me to say it again. Hagrid's looking for you.
9: Well, you can tell Ronald...
3: I'm not an owl!
0: As she storms off, Hermione takes Ginny along with her. Glowering, Ron trails behind them. Nighttime. Hagrid and Harry walk in the Forbidden Forest.
25: Did you bring your father's cloak, like I asked you?
9: Yeah, I brought the cloak. Hagrid, where are we going?
25: You'll see soon enough. But pay attention, this is important.
0: Hagrid wears a corsage.
9: What's with the flower? Hagrid, have you combed your hair?
25: As a matter of fact, I have. You might like to try the same thing now and again.
0: They stop and look around. Mist drifts through the tall, leafless trees.
1: Hagrid!
0: Hagrid smiles through his bushy beard and hurries ahead.
17: Oh, the cloak! Put the cloak on!
0: Harry throws on his invisibility cloak and vanishes. He watches as Hagrid meets Madame Maxime.
25: Bonsoir, Lamp.
1: Oh, Hagrid. I thought perhaps you weren't coming. I thought perhaps you had forgotten me.
17: Couldn't forget you, Lamp.
0: Harry makes a face.
1: What is it you wanted to show me? When we spoke earlier, you sounded so exhilarated.
17: You'll be glad you came. Trust me.
0: He leads her toward a grove of trees.
1: La, c'est magnifique!
0: People run about as fire shoots from large crates. Harry's eyes widen.
1: Can we get closer?
0: Her red lips parted, Maxine steps forward. Harry throws back the cloak. It looks like his head is floating in midair.
5: Dragons! That's the first task!
1: You're joking!
0: A dragon thrashes in one of the crates.
17: These are seriously misunderstood creatures.
0: A dragon shoots fire at them. They duck.
17: Although, I have to admit, that horntail is a right nasty piece of work. Poor Ron nearly fainted just seeing him, you know.
24: Ron was here.
17: Oh, sure. His brother Charlie helped to bring him over from Romania. Didn't Ron tell you that?
24: No, he didn't. He didn't tell me a thing.
0: Hagrid studies Harry, who turns toward the fire-breathing dragon. Daytime at school. Students wear pins with Cedric's picture on them. The pins change to read Potter Stinks as Harry passes by.
24: Potter Stinks!
6: Cedric Rule!
24: Thanks.
0: Two students block his way.
24: Fudge. Excuse me.
0: Harry pushes through them and strides up to Cedric, who lounges with schoolmates in the courtyard.
24: Rubbish!
10: Hurry! Oh, what's that?
11: Hey, read the badge, Potter!
24: Could I have a word?
10: All right.
11: You stink, Potter!
0: Cedric grins at the other kids as he steps aside with Harry.
24: Dragons. That's the first task. They've got one for each of us.
11: Come on, Ced!
10: Are you serious?
0: Harry nods. Mad-Eye Moody spies on them.
10: And Fleur and Crumb, do they?
24: Yes.
11: Come on, Ced, leave him!
10: Right.
0: Harry starts to go.
10: Hey, listen, about the badges. I've asked him not to wear them.
24: But... Don't worry about it.
0: Harry crosses the grassy courtyard and spots Ron walking with Seamus. Licking his lips, he charges up to them.
24: Admit that. Fleur is pretty fascinating. You're a right foul git, you know that?
10: I think so.
24: I know so.
10: Anything else?
24: Yeah. Stay away from me.
10: Fine.
0: Ron brushes past, and Seamus follows with his head down.
12: Where's Potter?
24: Why so tense, Potter?
0: Draco sits in a tree.
26: My father and I have a bet, you see. I don't think you're going to last 10 minutes in this tournament.
0: He jumps down and advances with four of his pals.
26: He disagrees. He thinks he won't last five.
24: I don't give a damn what your father thinks, Malfoy.
0: No. Harry shoves him.
24: He's vile and cruel, and you're just pathetic.
0: As Harry walks away, Draco takes out his wand.
27: Oh, no, you don't, Sonny!
0: Moody turns Draco into a ferret.
27: I teach you to curse someone when their back is turned.
0: Harry grins.
27: You're stinking!
0: Moody bounces the ferret in the air. McGonagall runs up.
27: Back-shooting!
6: What are you doing?
27: Teaching.
6: Is that a student?
27: Technically, it's a ferret.
0: Moody floats the ferret into Crab's pants. As Crab squirms, the ferret slides down farther. Goyle reaches into Crab's pants and gets hurt. Moody winks to Harry. The ferret crawls out of Crab's pant leg. McGonagall flicks her wand and the ferret turns back into Draco.
24: Oh, my father will hear about this.
27: Is that a threat?
0: Moody chases him.
27: Is that a threat?
0: Draco gets away.
27: I can tell you stories about your father that would curl even your greasy hair, boy!
15: Alistair!
27: It doesn't end here!
15: Alistair, we never use transfiguration as a punishment. Surely Dumbledore told you that.
17: He might have mentioned it.
15: Well, you will do well to remember it.
0: She shoos the students along.
15: Wait!
0: Moody crosses his mismatched eyes and scowls.
27: You, come with me.
0: Walking with a thick cane, Moody quickly leads Harry into the castle. Later, he enters his office and struggles out of his leather overcoat. Harry stares in wonder at several mirrored devices that distort his reflection. Sitting down, Moody slides off his prosthetic leg. Harry steps further into the room. Moody sets the polished metal leg on a stand in front of a round mirror, then sits back and catches his breath. Harry wrinkles his brow, and Moody points to the mirror.
25: That's a full glass. Lets me keep an eye on my enemies. If I can see the whites of their eyes, they're standing right behind me.
0: Shadowy faces appear in the glass. On the floor, a trunk starts to shake.
25: Wouldn't even bother telling you what's in there. You wouldn't believe it if I did. Now,
0: Moody takes out a pen.
25: What are you going to do about your dragon?
23: Well, you know, I just thought I'd...
0: Moody slides over a stool.
25: Sit.
0: Harry takes a seat.
25: Listen to me, Potter. Your pal Diggory, by your age, he could turn a whistle into a watch and have it sing you the time. Miss Delacour, she's as much a fairy princess as I am. As for Crumb, his head may be filled with sawdust, but Karkaroff's is not. They'll have a strategy. And you can bet that it will play to Crumb's strengths. Hmm?
0: Moody brings his scarred face closer.
25: Come on, Potter. What are your strengths?
24: I don't know. I can fly. I mean, I'm a fair flyer, but I...
25: Better than fair, the way I heard it.
24: But I'm not allowed a broom.
25: You're allowed a wand.
0: Now, crowds fill a massive arena perched on a rocky cliff above Hogwarts.
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4: Bets taken! Bets taken here!
2: Step up, folks!
0: A spectator places a wager with one of the Weasley twins, who hands over a betting slip.
13: No, yes, sir. 10-1 for Fleur, there you go. Thank you very much.
0: In a large tent beside the arena, the four Triwizard champions pace and prepare. They stop and listen. Harry wears a tracksuit with his last name stitched on the back. He looks around. Hermione stands outside the door.
14: Harry, it's not you. How are you feeling? Okay?
0: Harry shifts uneasily.
14: The key is to concentrate. After that, you just have to...
24: battle a dragon.
0: Fighting tears, she hugs him fiercely. Rita Skeeter's photographer snaps their picture.
14: Young love.
0: They pull apart.
14: How?
0: She points to her quick quotes quill.
14: Stirring.
0: The quill scribbles in a notepad.
14: If everything goes unfortunately today, you two may even make the front page.
0: Victor Crumb.
16: You have no business here. This tent is for champions. And friends.
0: She ogles the brawny wizard, then grabs her quill.
14: No matter. We've got what we wanted.
0: The photographer takes Crumb's picture. Dumbledore.
18: Good day, champions.
0: Rita Skeeter lingers in the tent.
18: You've waited, you've wondered, and at last the moment has arrived. A moment only four of you can fully appreciate.
19: What are you doing here, Miss Granger?
14: Sorry, I'll just...
0: She leaves.
19: Barty, the bag.
21: Champions, in a circle round me. Miss Delacour, over here. Mr. Crumb. And Mr. Potter, over here. That's right. Now, Miss Delacour, if you will.
0: Fleur takes a green dragon, no bigger than her hand, out of Crouch's bag.
21: The Welsh green?
0: She exchanges a worried look with Madame Maxime.
21: Mr. Crumb?
0: Crumb pulls something smoking from the bag.
21: The Chinese fireball.
0: Cedric picks a dragon. It flaps its wings in his hand.
21: The Swedish short snout. Its leaves.
14: Thorn tail.
21: What's that, boy?
14: Nothing.
0: Harry chooses a small dragon covered with spikes.
21: The Hungarian horn tail.
0: Harry glances at Dumbledore.
21: These represent four very real dragons, each of which has been given a golden egg to protect. Your objective is simple. Collect the egg. This you must do, for each egg contains a clue without which you cannot hope to proceed to the next task. Any questions?
19: Very well. Good luck, champions. Mr. Diggory, at the sound of the cannon, you...
0: Filch sets off the cannon, nearly toppling the tent. Shakily, Dumbledore points Cedric on his way. His head bowed, Cedric takes a hard swallow. As Cedric steps forward, Karkaroff frowns. Later, Harry sits alone in the tent, waiting. His breath comes quickly as he stares off with intense blue eyes.
19: Three of our champions have now faced their dragons, and so each one of them will proceed to the next task. And now our fourth and final contestant.
0: Harry walks hesitantly into the rocky, mountain-like arena. He looks up at the towering viewing stands. Hermione claps weakly, and Ron mouths, "Come on, Harry." Harry sees a large golden egg sitting in the middle of the arena. As his teachers watch from the stands, the young wizard starts toward the egg with determined steps. The dragon attacks from behind. The horntail strikes the ground, knocking Harry off his feet. The dragon, bigger than an elephant, shoots fire, and Harry runs for cover. In the stands, Moody's steady gaze follows the action. Chained to the ground, the winged beast hovers over Harry. The young wizard dodges blows from its sharp spiked tail. Then the dragon flings him into the air. He lands face down. Clutching his wand, Harry scrambles up and runs behind a tall rock to avoid the dragon's flaming breath. In the stands, Karkaroff laughs. Hermione leans over the railing.
1: You won, Harry! You won!
3: Accio Firebolt!
0: He points his wand skyward. Quickly, he ducks behind a boulder as the horntail stalks him from the air and the ground. Harry draws quick breaths and peeks around the rock. High above, a broomstick flies into the arena. The dragon looms closer and exhales a gush of fire. Harry shields himself behind the rock. He gulps, his gaze growing determined. Harry jumps onto the broom as it flies past. The dragon's fire just misses him. He grabs for the egg, but the dragon's breath cuts him off. Draco flinches with a smile. The horntail breaks free of its chain and chases Harry. In the stands, Ron and Hermione cringe. The teachers take cover as Harry flies right over them. As the dragon follows, its tail rips an awning and splinters the stands.
5: Well done, dragon!
0: Debris sprinkles Snape and McGonagall. Rita Skeeter sits up, her eyeglasses askew. Harry and the dragon speed away from the arena. The fog parts to reveal a tower in their path. Harry veers right, and the dragon veers left, avoiding it. The horntail snaps at Harry and chases him over the castle. Harry zips above a rooftop and looks back. The dragon is gone. The young wizard flies up a massive tower. The dragon whips by and knocks Harry from his broom. He slides down the tower's sloping roof and lands on a peaked dormer window. Harry struggles to hang on. The dragon perches on a turret extending from the tower. Harry grabs hold of a knob-shaped ornament on the window and searches for footing. His broom lies several feet below on top of another window. The horntail jumps onto the tower. The knob snaps off and Harry falls. As he catches hold of the window below, the ledge breaks off. His flailing legs find a narrow foothold. The dragon inches closer. Clinging on with his fingertips, Harry sidles along the broken ledge toward his broom. As the horntail climbs, its sharp claws dig into the roof, knocking off tiles. Wide-eyed, Harry yanks on his broom, but it's stuck. As the dragon lunges at him, Harry pulls his broom free. He slips down the sheer roof, and the dragon takes flight. Falling fast, Harry climbs onto his broom. He rides over the great hall with the dragon in close pursuit. Harry flies through a footbridge and the dragon dives below it. The dragon shoots flames at Harry and his broom catches fire. He glances back, then zooms toward a bridge. Mist swirls around the bridge's arched supports. As Harry leads the dragon into the bridge, the horntail bites his broom, spinning him out of control. At high speed, the dragon crashes into the bridge. Harry and the dragon plummet toward the ground far below. At the arena, the crowd anxiously watches the sky. Ron turns to Hermione. Fudge and Dumbledore look up, and Hagrid raises a hand to shade his eyes. A distant figure trailing black smoke flies over the cliffs. Hermione pumps her fist. Harry, scratched and dirty, grips his wobbling broom with both hands. He zips into the arena and heads straight for the egg. In its mirrored surface, we see him reach out his hand. Now in the common room, Harry's schoolmates cheer as he holds up the egg. People in a painting applaud. As the Weasley twins hoist Harry onto their shoulders, he tosses the egg into the crowd.
7: Yes, Harry!
8: He wouldn't die, Harry. Lose a leg
9: or an arm.
10: Pack it in all together.
11: Never!
0: His schoolmates pass around the egg.
12: Charles! Go on, Harry. What's the clue?
0: Seamus hands him the egg.
20: Who wants me to open it?
22: Yeah!
20: Do you want me to open it?
22: Yeah!
0: Harry opens it, revealing a glowing center. Everyone covers their ears. Grimacing, Harry shuts the egg.
28: The bloody hell was that?
0: Harry stares at Ron, who stands awkwardly by the door.
29: All right, everyone, go back to your knitting. This is going to be uncomfortable enough, though, all you nosy sods listening in.
0: The group breaks up as Ron approaches Harry.
30: I reckon you have to be barking mad to put your own name in the Goblet of Fire.
28: Go on, have you? Took you long enough.
30: I wasn't the only one who thought you'd done it. Everyone was saying it behind your back.
0: Harry glances at his schoolmates.
28: Brilliant. That makes me feel loads better.
30: At least I warned you about the dragons.
28: Hagrid warned me about the dragons.
30: No, I did. No, don't you remember? I told Hermione to tell you that Seamus told me that Bravatti told Dean that Hagrid was looking for you. Seamus never actually told me anything, so it was really me all along. I thought we'd be all right, after you figured that out.
28: Who could possibly figure that out? That's completely mental.
30: Yeah, isn't it? I suppose I was a bit distraught.
0: They smile.
31: Boys.
0: Wrinkling her brow, Hermione shakes her head. Now, sunlight gleams on Hogwarts Castle and the rippling lake below. Snow-capped mountains rise in the distance. An owl flies into the great hall and over four long dining tables where students eat breakfast. The Patil twins smile coyly as they walk past a table.
31: Hi, Harry.
0: Barely noticing them, Harry sips his drink and watches Cho Chang across the room. The dark-haired student meets his gaze. Harry smiles and his drink dribbles from his mouth. Cho shushes her laughing friends and smiles.
31: Look at this.
0: Hermione opens a newspaper.
31: Can't believe it. She's done it again. Miss Granger, a plain but ambitious girl, seems to be developing a taste for famous wizards. Her latest prey, sources report, is none other than the Bulgarian bonbon Victor Crumb. No word yet on how Harry Potter's taking this latest emotional blow.
0: A boy brings over a wrapped box.
32: Parcel for you, Mr. Weasley.
30: Ah, thank you, Nigel.
0: The boy grins at Harry, who wears a sling on his left arm.
30: Not now, Nigel. Later. Go on.
0: Nigel leaves. Hermione shoots Ron a questioning look.
30: I told him I'd get him Harry's autograph.
0: Ron starts to open the parcel.
30: Oh, look, Mum sent me something.
0: He takes out a maroon robe with collars and cuffs made from ruffled pink lace. Ron stands and holds it up to himself.
30: Mum sent me a dress.
28: Well, it does match your eyes. Is there a bonnet?
0: He finds a shirt front in the box.
30: Nose down, Harry. Ginny, these must be for you.
32: I'm not wearing that. It's ghastly.
30: What are you on about?
32: They're not for Ginny. They're for you. Dress robes.
30: Dress robes? For what?
0: Now in a classroom.
15: The Yule Ball has been a tradition of the Triwizard Tournament since its inception.
0: The Gryffindors listen.
15: On Christmas Eve night, we and our guests gather in the Great Hall for a night of well-mannered frivolity. As representatives of the host school, I expect each and every one of you to put your best foot forward And I mean this literally because the Yule Ball is first and foremost a dance.
0: The girls smile. The boys grimace.
15: Silence! The House of Godric Gryffindor has commanded the respect of the wizard world for nearly 10 centuries. I will not have you in the course of a single evening besmirching that name by behaving like a babbling, bumbling band of baboons.
2: Try saying that 5 times faster.
15: Now, to dance is to let the body breathe. Inside every girl, a secret swan slumbers, longing to burst forth and take flight.
4: Something's about to burst out of Eloise Midgen, but I don't think it's a swan.
15: Inside every boy, a lordly lion prepared to prance. Mr. Weasley.
4: Yes?
15: Will you join me, please?
0: McGonagall pulls Ron up by his sweater. Filch waits beside a large phonograph record player.
15: Now, place your right hand on my waist.
4: Where?
15: My waist. And extend.
0: Ron obeys.
15: Hey. Mr. Filch, if you please.
0: Filch drops a needle onto a record.
15: 1, 2, 3.
0: Ron rolls his eyes as McGonagall guides him in a waltz. His brothers dance mockingly.
6: Oi. Never gonna let me forget this, are you?
7: Never.
15: Everybody come together. Boys, on your feet.
0: The girls jump up as the boys stay seated. Neville looks around, then purses his lips and stands up. Now, at night, Neville dances by himself in the dorm. Harry and Ron peer around the door at him. Wearing his pajamas and polished dress shoes, Neville waltzes gracefully with his eyes closed. Daytime. Ron and Harry walk through a bustling courtyard.
6: Why do they have to travel in packs? And how are you supposed to get one on their own to ask them?
0: They approach Cho. Faced with her group of glaring housemates, Harry falters and moves on.
9: Tell me, Harry, you say dragons. If you can't get a date, you can.
6: I think I'll take the dragon right now.
0: Several Beauxbatons eye them coolly. Now at night, Hagrid and Madame Maxime stroll together.
10: I take after my mum. Mm-hmm. I didn't know her very well. She left when I was about 3. Oh. No, not in the maternal sort of her. Broke me dad's heart, though. Joe was a tiny little fella, my dad. I could pick him up at the age of 6... with one hand and put him up in the dresser. He laughs so hard at that.
0: Maxine affectionately plucks something from his beard and eats it. As she leans in closer, Hagrid walks on.
10: And then he died just when I started school. So I sort of had to make my own way, as it were. But enough of me. What about you?
0: Now, Harry, Ron, and Hermione sit by the lake as Victor Crumb walks past, stretching his muscular arms and legs. He smiles at Hermione. A pack of girls hurries after Crumb. Later, the kids sit in a study hall with Professor Snape.
30: This is mad. At this rate, we'll be the only ones to argue without dates.
0: Snape whacks the back of Ron's head as he stalks past.
30: Well, that's a Neville.
6: Yeah, but then again, he can take himself.
31: Might interest you to know that Neville's already got someone.
30: Oh.
0: Ron scowls.
30: Now I'm really depressed.
0: Ron's brother Fred passes him a note. Ron glances furtively over his shoulder, then reads the message. Get a move on, or all the good ones will have gone. Ron frowns at his brother.
30: Who are you going with, then?
0: Raising an eyebrow, Fred tosses a wad of paper at a girl.
30: Antonia.
0: He mouths the words, "Will you go to the ball with me?" and pretends to dance. She smiles and nods. Fred winks at Ron, who turns to Hermione.
30: "Well, Hermione, you're a girl.
31: You're well spotted."
0: Snape approaches. The professor smacks Ron and Harry with his notebook, then saunters off.
30: "Come on, it's one thing for a bloke to show up alone. For a girl, it's just sad."
31: "I won't be going alone because, believe it or not, someone's asked me."
0: Hermione glares at Ron. She hands her homework to Snape, then grabs her textbook from the table.
31: "And I said yes."
0: She flounces off.
30: "Bloody hell. She's lying, right?"
0: Snape rolls his eyes.
30: "You say so? Look, we've just got to grit our teeth and do it. Tonight when we get back to the common room, we'll both have partners. Agreed?"
6: "Agreed."
0: Snape grabs them. Now, outside, Harry emerges from the covered footbridge and makes his way up the snowy mountainside. Above him stands the tall, rounded tower of the Owlery. The birds fly in and out of the stone rooms. Later, he jogs up the staircase that spirals up the outside of the tower. Dashing into the Owlery, he nearly collides with the silky-haired Cho Chang.
12: Cho!
31: Harry!
0: With shy smiles, they step from side to side, blocking each other's paths.
31: Watch yourself on the stairs. It's a bit icy at the top.
12: Okay, thanks.
0: She starts down the stairs. Harry blinks quickly, then turns.
12: Cho?
31: Yes?
12: I just wondered if you... I just wondered if maybe you want to go to the ball with me.
31: Sorry, I didn't catch that.
12: I was just wondering if maybe you wanted to go to the ball with me.
31: Oh,
0: She frowns softly.
31: Harry, I'm sorry, but someone's already asked me. And, well, I've said I'll go with him.
0: Harry nods.
12: Okay, yeah, great. Fine, no problem. Okay, good.
0: He steps into the Owlery.
31: Harry, I really am sorry.
0: With a tight smile, Cho turns away. Later, in the common room, Harry lies on a couch holding the golden egg. As Harry heaves a sigh, Ginny leads a slack-jawed Ron through the doorway.
31: It's all right. It's okay, Ron. It's all right. It doesn't matter.
12: What happened to you?
31: He just asked Fleur de Lacour out.
0: Hermione joins them.
12: What did she say?
31: No, of course.
0: Ron shakes his head.
31: She said yes.
4: Don't be silly. There she was, walking by. You know I like it when they walk. Couldn't help it. Just sort of slipped out.
31: Actually, he sort of screamed at her. It was a bit frightening.
12: What did he do then?
4: What else? I ran for it.
0: The Patil twins walk past wearing matching outfits.
4: Don't walk into me.
7: Hi, Harry.
0: Harry gives them a quick nod, then slowly turns around. He glances back at Ron, then follows the girls.
12: Hey!
0: Nighttime. A gentle snow falls onto the frozen lake as strings of lights twinkle on the masts of the Durmstrang ship. Arm in arm, couples stroll into the castle's grand, high-ceilinged foyer. The Hogwarts boys wear black dress robes with bow ties, and the girls wear long ball gowns.
4: Fucking hell.
0: In his dorm room, Ron stands in front of a mirror wearing his long maroon robe. He cringes at the pink lace trim and ruffled collar. Harry arrives in black robes and a cream-colored shirt and tie. Ron's eyes whiten.
4: What are those? No, those!
12: My dress robes.
4: Oh, they're all right. No lace, no dodgy little collar.
12: Well, I expect yours are more traditional.
4: Traditional? They're ancient. I look like my great-aunt Tessie.
0: He sniffs his armpit.
4: Smell like my great-aunt Tessie.
0: Harry hides a smile. Side by side, the boys stare into the mirror.
4: Murder me, Harry.
0: They walk downstairs.
12: Leave it alone.
0: Ron fidgets with his collar.
12: Poor kid.
4: Bet she's alone in her room, crying her eyes out.
12: Who?
4: Hermione, of course.
12: Come on, Harry.
4: Why do you think she wouldn't tell us who she's coming with?
12: Because we'd take the mickey out of her if she did.
4: Nobody asked her. Or have taken her myself. She runs a bloody proud.
0: The Patil girls.
11: Hello, boys. Don't you look?
0: Padma eyes Ron.
11: Dashing.
0: McGonagall.
15: Oh, here you are, Potter. Are you and Miss Patil ready?
12: Ready, Professor?
15: To dance. It's traditional that the three champions, well, in this case, four, are the first to dance. Surely I told you that.
12: No.
15: Oh, you, well, now you know.
0: She touches Ron's collar.
15: As for you, Mr. Weasley, you may proceed into the great hall with Miss Patil. Oh, there you are.
0: Professor McGonagall hurries off. Padma gives Ron a limp smile and rolls her eyes as they trudge across the foyer. Nearby, Cho stands with Cedric Diggory. Wearing a sleek gold dress, she smiles at Harry and he gulps. From the top of a staircase, Hermione peers down into the foyer. Parvati spots her.
15: She looks beautiful.
12: Yeah, she does.
0: Harry slowly turns from Cho to Hermione. She wears a violet gown with gauzy cap sleeves and a skirt of cascading chiffon ruffles, her brown hair loosely pinned up. A few curly tendrils frame her face as she shares a smile with Harry. Victor Crumb approaches, dressed in a crimson uniform with a fur-trimmed cape, and gives her a quick bow. Hermione shyly lowers her gaze, then takes his hand. In the Great Hall, students applaud and form an aisle as the champions stride in with their dates. Fleur leads the group, escorted by a Hogwarts boy. Crumb and Hermione walk behind them, followed by Cedric and Cho, then Harry and Harvati. Harry swallows hard. Padma watches with Ron.
31: Is that Hermione Granger with Victor Crumb?
4: No. Absolutely not.
0: Snow falls from the enchanted ceiling, and shimmering icicles cling to the walls. Harry glances around nervously as Professor Flitwick stands before an orchestra and raises his baton. Parvati fixes Harry with an intense stare.
31: Harry, take my waist.
4: What?
31: Now.
0: Harry takes her waist and grabs her hand. Dressed in an orange and pink sari, a two-piece dress with a sash draped over the shoulder, Parvati grins as they dance. As Harry gives Parvati an awkward twirl, Dumbledore leads McGonagall onto the dance floor. Fleur and her date take graceful, fluid steps, and Filch gently rocks his red-eyed cat. Karkaroff joins hands with a Beauxbatons professor, and Crumb lifts Hermione in his burly arms. Dancing close to Cho, Cedric Diggory blushes. Nearby, a sharply dressed Neville spins Ginny with a confident smile. Mad-Eye Moody sits on a bench with a ferret on his lap. Wearing a short kilt, he taps his real leg and his metal leg to the music. His bulging blue eye rolls back as he takes a drink from his flask. Near an ice sculpture, Hagrid sidesteps toward Madame Maxime. He catches her eye and nods toward the dance floor. She gives him a questioning frown, and he responds with an eager nod.
7: Are you ready?
0: Later, a rock band plays on stage. Students lift Professor Flitwick over their heads and pass him around.
13: Spin around like a crazy elf.
0: Flitwick waves his short arms. Kids from Hogwarts, Durmstrang, and Beauxbatons all hop around together.
13: No stopping till the break of dawn.
0: Harry, Ron, and the Patils sit sulking at a back table. In the crowd, Hermione laughs at Crumb's goofy dance moves, then smiles as he spins her around. Ron watches them with a scowl.
4: Ruddy pumpkin head, isn't he?
0: Crumb gazes at Hermione.
4: I don't think it was the books that had him going to the library.
0: A boy approaches Harry's date.
14: May I have your
31: arm, leg, I'm yours.
0: As Parvati leaves, Padma rolls her eyes and slumps back into her chair. Later, Hermione holds onto Crumb's arm as they meander off the dance floor. Ron turns to watch. Crumb plants a gentle kiss on her hand, then leaves. Hermione twirls around with a girlish grin, and Ron quickly looks away, sneering. Hermione plops down beside Harry and takes a deep breath.
31: Hot, isn't it? Victor's gone to go and get drinks. She cares to join us?
4: No, would not care to join you and Victor.
31: What's got your wand in a knot?
4: He's a Durmstrang. You're fraternizing with the enemy.
31: The enemy? Who was it wanting his autograph? Besides, the whole point of the tournament is international magical cooperation. To make friends.
4: I think he's got a bit more than friendship on his mind.
0: Hermione rises, gaping. She takes a few steps away. Hesitating, she opens her mouth to speak, then strides off. Padma turns to Ron.
31: Are you going to ask me to dance or not?
4: No.
0: Padma gets up and leaves. Harry blinks thoughtfully. Later, Ron walks out into the foyer with Hermione.
4: He's using you.
31: How dare you? Besides, I can take care of myself.
4: I doubt it. He's way too old.
31: What? What? That's what you think?
4: Yeah, that's what I think.
31: You know the solution then, don't you?
4: Go on.
31: Next time there's a ball, pluck up the courage and ask me before somebody else does. And not as a last resort.
4: Well,
0: Ron backs away, then spots Harry.
4: It's completely off the point. Harry.
31: Where have you been? Never mind, off to bed, both of you.
0: Harry's eyes whiten. Hermione wipes away a tear.
4: They get scary when they get older.
31: Ron, you spoiled everything!
0: Ron and Harry hurry toward the dorms as Hermione slumps down onto a step. Sobbing, she pries off one of her shoes and rubs her foot. In the Great Hall, Neville slow dances with Ginny. Nearby, Hagrid rests his head against Max.

0: In a dream, a raven flies through the graveyard and lands on the winged stone skeleton. A skull appears beneath the figure's hood. In the nearby mansion, Voldemort sits in the wingback chair, obscured except for one scrawny hand. Wormtail bows to him, and the angular henchman kneels at his side.
1: Let me see it again.
0: The henchman shows him his dark mark tattoo.
1: Ah, yes, the time is close now.
0: The skull and snake move. Wormtail peers into the corridor.
1: Harry, at last! Step aside, Wormtail, so I can give our guest a proper greeting.
0: A green light flashes, and Harry wakes up, blinking and trembling. Neville strolls in with his shiny dress shoes draped across his shoulders.
2: You're all right, Harry. I just got in. Me?
0: Harry rubs his face. Neville grins and twirls away, giving Harry a giddy wave. Now, Harry and Hermione stand on the covered footbridge.
3: Harry, you told me you'd figured the egg out weeks ago. The task is 2 days from now.
4: Really? I had no idea. I suppose Victor's already figured it out.
3: Wouldn't know. We don't actually talk about the tournament. Actually, we don't really talk at all. Victor's more of a physical being.
0: An amused smirk creeps across Harry's face.
3: I just mean he's not particularly loquacious.
4: Mm-hmm.
3: Mostly he watches me study. It's a bit annoying, actually. You are trying to figure this egg out, aren't you?
4: What's that supposed to mean?
3: Just means these tasks are designed to test you. In the most brutal way, they're almost cruel. And,
0: Staring off, Harry avoids her worried gaze.
3: I'm scared for you. You got by the dragons mostly on nerve. I'm not sure it's going to be enough this time.
5: Hey, Potter!
0: Harry glances over his shoulder. Rolling his eyes, he starts away. Hermione sighs.
5: Potter!
4: Cedric?
0: Cedric catches up to Harry.
5: How are you?
0: Harry frowns.
4: Spectacular.
5: Look, I realize I never really thanked you properly for tipping me off about those dragons.
4: Forget about it. I'm sure you would have done the same for me.
5: Exactly.
0: Cedric smiles.
5: You know the prefect's bathroom on the fifth floor?
0: Harry nods.
5: It's not a bad place for a bath.
0: With a pointed stare, Cedric backs away.
5: Just take your egg and mull things over in the hot water.
0: Grinning to himself, Cedric saunters away. Harry watches him, then starts off in the other direction. Now, in the prefect's bathroom, dozens of faucets gush colorful streams of water into a tub as big as a swimming pool. Taking off his robe, Harry climbs into the sudsy bath. The golden egg sits beside him on the edge of the tub. In a nearby window, a stained glass mermaid with long flowing hair turns around and stares at the young wizard. Harry glances at the football-sized egg.
4: I must be out of my mind.
0: He twists a knob at the top of the egg, and it falls open. Fiery orange bubbles churn in its glowing liquid center. Harry winces and shuts the egg.
4: I'm definitely out of my mind.
0: Behind him, a ghost peeks out of a toilet.
6: I'd try putting it in the water if I were you.
4: Myrtle!
6: Hi. Hello, Harry. Long time no see.
0: Myrtle cranes her neck, and Harry quickly covers himself with soap suds.
6: I was circling a blocked drain the other day, and could swear I saw a bit of Polyjuice Potion. Not being a bad boy again, are you, Harry?
4: Polyjuice Potion? Kick the habit. Myrtle, did you say try putting it in the water?
0: Myrtle dives under, then pops up, her transparent figure still dry. She stares at Harry's bare chest.
6: That's what he did. The other boy.
0: She swims closer.
6: The handsome one.
0: Harry tries to cover up.
6: Cedric.
0: Harry picks up the egg.
6: Well, go on. Open it.
0: Harry opens the egg underwater, and it glows softly. Holding his breath, he dunks his face into the tub and listens.

0: Harry sits up, his hair dripping into his face. As he wipes his eyes, Myrtle sits down beside him.
1: Myrtle? There aren't mer people in the Black Lake, are there?
0: She inches closer.
2: Very good. It took Cedric ages to riddle it out. Almost all the bubbles were gone.
0: With a mischievous smile, she peeks down at his lap. Harry scoots away from her and piles more soap suds around his body. Myrtle leans against his shoulder and gazes up into his eyes. Harry cringes. Later, in the library with Ron and Hermione.
3: Harry, tell me again.
0: Harry rests his chin on a book.
4: Come seek us where our voices sound.
3: The Black Lake. That's obvious.
4: An hour long you'll have to look.
3: Again, obvious. Though admittedly potentially problematic.
5: Potentially problematic? When's the last time you held your breath underwater for an hour, Hermione?
3: Look.
0: Mad-Eye Moody approaches.
3: We can do this. The three of us can figure it out.
6: Hate to break up the skull session. Professor McGonagall would like to see you in her office.
7: Not you, Potter, just Weasley and Granger.
3: But, sir, the second task is only hours away, and...
6: Exactly. Presumably Potter is well prepared by now and could do with a good night's sleep. Go.
8: Now!
0: Hermione glares at the professor, then leaves with Ron. Moody watches intently as Harry rifles through a pile of handwritten notes.
8: Longbottom! Why don't you help Potter put his books back?
0: Moody shuffles away, and Neville walks over to Harry. Behind them, stacks of books fly through the library on their own.
9: You know, if you're interested in plants, you'd be better off with Gorshok's Guide to Herbology. Do you know there's a wizard in Nepal who's growing gravity-resistant trees?
4: Neville, no offense, but I really don't care about plants. Not if there's a Tibetan turnip that will allow me to breathe underwater for an hour, then great. But otherwise...
9: I don't know about a turnip, but you can always use gillyweed.
0: Now at the lakeshore... The Weasley twins make their way through a crowd of students.
10: Seven mates, don't be shy.
11: Three hands.
10: One lady.
11: Four go down.
10: Let the four come up.
0: Ginny.
3: Don't be so mean.
11: Any mates,
0: nearby, Neville gives Harry a slimy plant.
1: You're sure about this, Neville?
9: Absolutely.
1: For an hour?
9: Most likely.
1: Most likely?
9: Well, there is some debate among herbologists as to the effects of fresh water versus salt water.
1: You're telling me this now? You must be joking.
9: I just... wanted to help.
1: Well, that makes you a right side better than Ron and Hermione. Where are they, anyway?
9: You seem a little tense, Harry.
1: Do I?
0: Three viewing towers packed with students rise from the center of the lake. Wearing swimsuits, the champions stand on a platform.
12: Welcome to the second tower. Last night, something was stolen from each of our champions.
0: A clock reads 11:59.
12: These four treasures, one for each champion, now lie on the bottom of the Black Lake. In order to win, each champion need only find their treasure and return to the surface. Simple enough.
13: Put that in your mouth. Except
0: Harry gags as he chews on the gillyweed.
12: So, and 1 hour only. After that, they'll be on their own. No magic will save us. You may begin at the sound of the cannon.
0: Cedric, Fleur, and Crumb dive into the lake. Moody pushes Harry in after them. Beneath the surface, Harry thrashes his legs and grabs at his neck, grimacing. Bloody slits appear below his ears, then turn to gills. His kicking feet stretch and flatten, becoming flippers. Harry smiles as thin webbing grows between his fingers. Seamus, Dean, and Neville watch from the stands.
1: What's the matter with him?
9: I don't know, I can't see him.
0: Neville frowns.
9: Oh my God! I've killed Harry Potter!
0: Harry leaps out of the water. Yeah! He turns, flips in the air, then dives back under. Neville turns to look, but Harry's gone. In the Black Lake, a school of fish follows Harry as he swims over a rocky shoal that ends in a steep drop-off. Harry hovers for a moment above the ledge, then descends, head first, into deeper waters. Still wearing his glasses, he peers around algae-covered boulders as he paddles through the hazy lake. Harry approaches a dense forest of thick, rope-like seaweed, and the school of fish quickly darts away. He hesitates for a moment, then swims forward, weaving between long, billowing leaves. Harry peers over his shoulder. Nearby, Fleur kicks her still-human feet as she pushes through the seaweed forest. Harry swims away just as Fleur turns toward him, a pocket of air attached to her nose and mouth like a mask. She pushes a wide leaf out of her way, and a tentacled creature zips past. Fleur ducks, and her mask explodes into tiny bubbles. Harry glances back, and a figure with flowing red hair streaks past. The mermaid swims off, her scaly shark-like tail arching behind her, then turns to look at Harry. On the platform, Moody checks his watch.
12: The Burbank's champion, Miss Delphore, has unfortunately been forced to retire, so she will take no further part in this task.
0: Karkaroff sneers at Moody. In the lake, Harry follows the mermaid out of the seaweed forest, then glides across a clearing, his red swim jersey standing out against the inky lake floor. The mermaid leads Harry toward a row of algae-covered stone archways as tall as the Great Hall. In the distance, four dark figures hover beneath the curving stone. Harry tightens his jaw and vigorously kicks his flippers. Dozens of sinewy merpeople watch as Harry swims up to Ron, Hermione, Cho, and a little blonde girl from Beauxbatons. They float motionless in the water, eyes closed, their ankles bound with seaweed ropes. Harry touches Ron's limp face, then glances over at the others. Merperson guards circle around them, carrying pointed fork-like spears. Harry reaches down and unties the ropes from Ron's ankle, then turns as Cedric swims in with an air pocket covering his face. Aiming his wand, the older boy breaks Cho's ankle rope. He meets Harry's gaze, then points to his watch. Harry nods, and Cedric hauls Cho away. As Harry points his wand at Hermione's rope, a yellow-eyed merman jabs a spear against his neck.
11: But he's my friend, Tribble.
2: Only one.
0: The merman's eyes widen, and he dashes away. Harry watches more merpeople flee, then turns to see the head of a great white shark baring its fangs. The shark passes Harry, kicking with burly human legs, and bites through Hermione's rope. It grabs her with its scaly, muscular arm and leads her away. Harry watches, blinking, then hurries back to Ron. Harry holds onto his friend's arm, then glances over at the young blonde Beauxbatons girl. He furtively scans the algae-covered ruins. Finding the merpeople far away, Harry aims his wand. In the viewing stands, the clock reads 12:08. Cedric swims to the surface with Cho. Gasping, she waves to the crowd. On a balcony, Dumbledore stands with Crouch.
12: Let's get down below.
0: Crouch nods and follows the headmaster downstairs as the shark emerges with Hermione. It shakes its head, turning back into Victor Crumb. Karkaroff grins, showing his crooked yellow teeth. Nearby, Fleur stands with a group of friends. With her brow deeply furrowed, she scans the water's surface. Far below, Harry swims over the seaweed forest, towing Ron and the girl in his arms. Frowning, he looks down at his hands, no longer webbed. As he kicks his shrinking flippers, a creature with pointed teeth and octopus legs grabs onto his ankles. Dozens more of the elf-sized monsters rise from the weeds, snarling and nipping at his feet. Harry pushes Ron and the girl upward. As he rubs his gills, grimacing, a creature latches onto his face. The beasts swarm around in a tangle of tentacles, gnawing Harry's arms and legs. Harry grabs his wand and shoots out a surge of light. The monsters freeze, then bolt away. Harry's gill slits close, and red veins bulge from his neck. As the clock strikes 12, Ron and the girl emerge from the lake, coughing and panting. In the stands, Ginny, Fred, and George grin. Fleur hurries onto the lowest platform. She reaches for the little girl's hand. Down below, Harry slowly sinks downward into the seaweed forest, his pale skin speckled with veins. Raising his wand, Harry bursts out of the water like a rocket, then lands beside Dumbledore. Moody smiles.
12: All right.
0: Harry nods.
11: Go get him another tail.
12: I want all the judges over here now.
0: Fleur.
3: You saved her even though she wasn't yours to save. My little sister. Thank you.
0: She kisses his cheeks.
3: And you... you helped.
0: She turns to Ron.
13: Well, yeah, a bit.
3: Gabriel, ma belle, viens.
0: Ron touches his face.
13: Merci.
3: Harry!
1: Hermione!
3: Ow! Are you right? You must be freezing.
0: She wraps him in a blanket.
3: Personally, I think you behaved admirably.
1: I finished last, Hermione.
0: She kisses his head.
3: Next to last. Flan never got past the Grindylows.
0: Harry smiles. Dumbledore makes his way through the crowd.
12: Attention!
0: He presses his wand to his throat.
12: Attention! The winner is Mr. Diggory! Yeah! Who showed innate command of the bubblehead charm. However, seeing as Mr. Potter would have finished first, had it not been for his determination to rescue not only Mr. Weasley, but the others as well, we've agreed to reward him second place.
10: Yes!
12: For outstanding moral fiber.
0: Karkaroff scowls. Nearby, Draco Malfoy smacks a cheering boy. Later, Harry and his friends return to the shore. Barty Crouch approaches Harry.
14: Well done, moral fiber.
15: Congratulations, Potter. Fine achievement.
1: Thank you.
15: Well done, boy.
0: Moody's mechanical eye zooms in on Harry and Crouch as he watches them from the woods.
15: After all, your story is one I've heard so many times. Quite remarkable, really. Tragic, of course. To lose one's family. Never whole again, are we?
0: Crouch holds Harry's gaze.
15: Still, life goes on. And here we stand.
0: Harry musters an awkward smile.
15: I'm sure your parents would be very proud of you today, Potter.
16: Bartemius! Not trying to lure Potter into one of the Ministry's summer internships, are we? Last boy who went into the Department of Mysteries never came out!
0: Moody licks his lip. Crouch stares at him for a moment, then steps forward, the brim of his black hat inches from the professor's face. With a distant look, Crouch pulls away.
16: And they say I'm mad!
0: Crouch shoots him a wary sneer, then leaves. Moody gulps from his flask. Nighttime, Hagrid walks through the woods with Ron and Hermione.
17: Now I remember when I first met you all. Biggest bunch of misfits I ever set eyes on. Suppose you're reminded of myself a little. And here we all are, 4 years later.
1: We're still a bunch of misfits.
0: Well, Harry maybe. Walks apart from the group.
17: We've all got each other. And Harry, of course. Soon to be the youngest Triwizard Champion there's ever been! Hooray!
0: Harry frowns and glances down at a black hat on the ground. Cringing, he touches the scar on his forehead. He steps around a wide-trunked tree and his jaw slackens. Barty Crouch lies face up on the forest floor, his eyes staring vacantly upward.
1: Mr. Crouch?
0: Now, outside Dumbledore's office, a statue of a griffin bird slowly rotates, and Harry steps out from behind its huge stone wings.
12: A man has died here, Fudge, and he won't be the last. You must say yes.
1: I will.
0: Harry listens at the door. Inside, Cornelius Fudge leans over the headmaster's desk. Mad-Eye Moody stands nearby.
18: The tournament will not be cancelled. I will not be seen as a coward.
12: A true leader does what is right, no matter what others think.
18: What did you say? What did you say to me?
19: Excuse me, gentlemen. May interest you to know this conversation is no longer private.
0: Using his wand, Moody opens the door, just as Harry raises his hand to knock.
18: Oh, Harry! Harry, how good to see you again.
20: I can come back later, Professor.
21: Oh, not necessarily, Harry. The Minister and I are done. I'll be back in a moment. Minister, off to you.
0: Dumbledore hands Fudge his hat.
21: Oh, Harry, do feel free to indulge in a little liquor snap in my absence. But I have to warn you, they're a wee bit sharp.
0: Dumbledore gives Harry a little wink, then steps out of the office. Moody follows, his mouth set in a tight line, then points his wand at the door. He regards Harry with a long, icy stare as it closes between them. Harry peers around at the headmaster's office, fidgeting with his hands. Behind him, a red bird sits on a golden perch. The young wizard reaches into the candy bowl and picks up a handful of licorice. A snap bites his finger. Harry jumps back, wincing, and drops the snarling candies. He tries to step on them, but they flop away. Harry follows them under a table, groping around with his hands, then glances over his shoulder. A cabinet opens, revealing the stone pensieve filled with silvery blue liquid. An antique mirror hangs above it, reflecting the liquid's glowing light. Harry glances into the dusty mirror, then dips his wand into the basin. He stirs the shimmering liquid, and the blue light transforms into fiery gold. An image of a room appears far beneath the surface, as though at the bottom of a deep well. As he peers down into the large, torch-lit room, the liquid disappears, and Harry drops into the image. He falls through the air toward a courtroom filled with wizards and lands on a bench beside Dumbledore. Mad-Eye Moody sits behind him. Harry glances up toward the ceiling, then over at Dumbledore, who keeps his gaze fixed forward.
20: Professor?
6: Professor!
0: A man reaches his hand through Harry as if he were a ghost, and Dumbledore shakes it. In the center of the room, Karkaroff stands in a spiky iron cage wearing a prisoner's uniform. Barty Crouch addresses him.
15: Igor Karkaroff, you have been brought from Azkaban at your own request to present evidence to this council. Should your testimony prove consequential, council may be prepared to order your immediate release. Until such time, you remain in the eyes of the Ministry a convicted Death Eater. Do you accept these terms?
6: I do, sir.
15: And what do you wish to present?
6: I have names, sir. There was a Rosier. Evan Rosier.
0: Crouch glances down at a file.
15: Rosier is dead.
0: Moody.
6: Dead.
5: Yeah, he took a piece of me with him.
0: He points to his eye.
6: I didn't know.
15: If that is all the witness has to offer...
6: No. There was Rookwood. He was a spy.
15: Augustus Rookwood, of the Department of Mysteries.
0: Yeah. Skeeter takes notes.
6: Fast information to know who from inside the ministry itself.
15: Very well. Council will deliberate. In the meantime, you will be returned to Azkaban.
6: No! Wait, please, I have more! What about Snape? Severus Snape.
21: As the council is very much aware, I've given evidence on this matter. Severus Snape was indeed a Death Eater, and prior to Lord Voldemort's downfall, turned spy for us at great personal risk. Today's no more a Death
6: Severus
21: Eater than
6: Snape
21: I am.
6: Remains faithful to the Dark Lord!
20: Silence!
15: Unless the witness possesses any genuine name of consequence, this session is now concluded.
6: Oh, no. I've heard about one more.
15: What's that?
6: The name.
15: Yes?
6: I know for a fact this person took part in the capture, and by means of the Cruciatus Curse, torture of the Auror Frank Longbottom and his wife!
15: Name! Give me the wretched name!
6: Barty Crouch!
0: Rita Skeeter gapes and Crouch frowns.
6: Junior.
0: Everyone turns to look at Voldemort's angular henchman. He starts to run away, but Moody zaps him with his wand. Barty Crouch Sr. watches wide-eyed as uniformed officers drag Barty Jr. to his feet. The young man sneers at Karkaroff, then stares at his father, his tongue flicking like a snake's.
7: Hello, father.
0: Barty Jr. smirks.
22: You are no son of mine.
0: Barty Jr. flicks his tongue. Now in Dumbledore's office, Harry stumbles back from the pensieve. Shakily, he gets up and faces his headmaster.
23: Curiosity is not a sin, Harry, but you should exercise caution. It's a pensieve. Very useful if, like me, you find your mind a wee bit stretched. It allows me to see once more things I've already seen. You see, Harry, I've searched and searched for something. Some small detail. Something I might have overlooked. Something that would explain why these terrible things have happened. Every time I get close to an answer, it slips away.
0: He sits down.
23: It's maddening.
20: Sir, Mr. Crouch's son. What exactly happened to him?
23: He was sent to Azkaban. Destroyed Barty to do it. But he had no choice. The evidence was overwhelming. Why do you ask?
20: It's just that I had a dream about him.
0: Dumbledore lifts a gray eyebrow.
20: It was in the summer, before school.
0: A flashback shows Harry's dream.
20: In the dream, I was in a house, and Voldemort was there. Only he wasn't quite human. And Wormtail was there too, and Mr. Crouch's son.
0: The angular henchman.
23: Have there been others like this dream?
20: Yes. Always the same one.
0: Dumbledore peers into the glowing basin.
20: Sir, these dreams, what I see, you don't think it's actually happening, do you?
0: His eyes shift to Harry.
23: I think it's unwise for you to linger over these dreams, Harry. I think it's best if you simply...
0: Grimacing faintly, he draws a strand of light out of his temple with his wand.
23: Cast them away.
0: He drops the strand into the pensieve, and Barty Jr.'s face appears. Later, Harry walks down a corridor, passing Snape's potions room.
4: It's a sign, Severus! You know what it means as well as I!
0: The door opens. Karkaroff shows Snape the dark mark on his arm. He yanks down his sleeve, glaring, and strides off. Harry starts to follow.
23: Potter! What's your hurry?
0: As Karkaroff heads around a corner, Harry steps up to his black-clad professor.
23: Congratulations, your performance in the Black Lake was inspiring. Gillyweed, am I correct?
20: Yes, sir.
23: Ingenious.
0: Snape climbs a ladder in the potions room.
23: A rather rare herb, Gillyweed.
0: He searches a high shelf.
23: Not something found in your everyday garden. Nor is this.
0: With a sneer, Snape shows him a green vial.
23: Know what it is?
20: Bubble juice, sir.
23: Veritas serum. 3 drops of this, and you know who himself would spill his darkest secrets. The use of it on a student is regrettably forbidden. However, should you ever steal from my personal stores again, my hand might just slip over your morning pumpkin juice.
20: I haven't stolen anything.
23: Don't lie to me. Gillyweed may be innocuous, but boomslang skin, lacewing flies. You and your little friends are brewing polyjuice potion, and believe me, I'm going to find out why.
0: He shuts the door. Now, up on their feet, students cheer from viewing stands in an arena and wave banners bearing the champions' names. Professor Flitwick conducts the school band. Beaming, Amos Diggory bounds onto the grassy field. Cedric comes out slowly, and Amos puts his arm around him. As Fleur enters, the Beauxbatons girls do a saucy cheer. In the stands, Draco roots with his pals. Crab has the word Crumb painted on his forehead. On the field, Crumb walks out with Karkaroff, his arms raised. Dumbledore and Harry step out and hesitate. The white-haired wizard rests his hand on Harry's shoulder, then urges him forward. Towering hedges stand behind the field. Dumbledore steps up to a podium and presses his wand to his throat.
23: Sirius!
0: The crowd sits down.
5: Earlier today, Professor Moody placed the Triwizard Cup deep within the maze. Only he knows its exact position. Now, as Mr. Diggory...
0: Amos proudly lifts his son's arm.
5: And Mr. Potter...
0: Harry's friends jump up and cheer.
5: Tied for first position. They will be the first to enter the maze, followed by Mr. Crumb.
0: Crumb notices Moody in the maze.
5: Miss Delacour.
0: Moody strides toward the field.
5: First person to touch the cup will be the winner. I've instructed the staff to patrol the perimeter. Should at any point a contestant wish to withdraw from the task, he or she need only send up red sparks with their wands. Contestants, gather around. Quickly!
0: The 4 young wizards join him in a circle.
23: In the maze, you'll find no dragons or creatures of the deep. Instead, you'll face something even more challenging. You see, people change in the maze. Oh, find the cup if you can, but be very wary. You could just lose yourselves along the way.
5: Champions! Prepare yourselves!
0: As the other champions return to their headmasters, Harry steps over to Moody. Amos and Cedric embrace.
20: Good luck. My boy.
0: They pull apart. Cedric trades nods with Harry.
5: On the count of 3, 1.
0: Filch accidentally fires the cannon. He shrugs to Dumbledore. Grasping his wand, Harry turns to the looming hedges, and Moody gives him a pat on the shoulder. Harry steps inside the shadowy maze. He looks back through the mist, and Moody discreetly points him to the left. Harry manages a smile. Dumbledore glances between them, then walks on. The maze entrance grows in and closes behind Harry. Harry gulps and follows a narrow path between manicured bushes 5 times his height, his figure disappearing into the thick mist. Our view rises over the intricate maze, which fills a wide valley. Among the hedges, Harry turns in a slow circle, his gaze scanning several paths that fan out in different directions. He holds his wand protectively out in front of him. Breathing heavily, he shoots a nervous glance over his shoulder. Elsewhere in the maze, the tall hedges ripple as though blown by wind. Our view sweeps down the leafy walls to Cedric stepping around a corner by himself. He looks around, then bolts down a path and turns another corner. He frowns in frustration. Everything looks the same. Sweat shining on his handsome face, Cedric stares down a hazy pathway, then cautiously heads in the opposite direction. The hedges close in on him. Running, Cedric squeezes his way through their crushing branches. On another path, Crumb advances with his wand at his side. His sneakers cross the ground with even steps. Shadows fall across his face. Meanwhile, Harry looks over his shoulder, then anxiously rubs his arm. Through the mist, Crumb peeks around a trimmed corner. His eyes are glazed over. Now, Fleur rushes through the maze's tangle of paths to a dead end. Tearfully, she gazes up the steep walls, then doubles back. Fleur stares down a long, narrow path, no end in sight. Suddenly, our view races up behind her. Fleur whips around. On another path, Harry turns toward the noise. Crumb crouches over and draws ragged breaths. Fleur lies on the ground below him, her eyes open but unfocused. As roots grow up around her, Crumb walks away. Meanwhile, Harry bolts down a long pathway through patches of hovering mist. He peeks around a corner, then quickly presses his back against the wall to hide. Crumb steps out of a dense fog and stalks down the path. Turning back, he aims his glowing wand at Harry. The light reveals Harry's frightened face. Crumb glares at him with filmy eyes, then lowers his wand and walks away. Glancing warily after his opponent, Harry takes off through the maze. He finds Fleur on the ground, wrapped tightly in the snake-like roots. As he crouches at her side, the roots begin to pull her limp body under the hedge.
20: Fleur? Fleur?
0: Harry stands up and aims his wand skyward.
20: Periculum!
0: Red sparks shoot from his wand and burst like fireworks in the night sky above the maze. A sudden wind stirs the hedges, growing into a violent vortex. Leaves and debris tumble through the air toward Harry. He squints against the raging storm, then sprints through the maze as the hedges close in behind him. Harry dives through an opening in a hedge. He lands on another path and scrambles to his feet. His eyes widen. A light shines at the end of the path. As Harry runs toward it, he comes upon Crumb and Cedric fighting. He ducks as Crumb shoots. Light from Cedric's wand hits Crumb in the chest, knocking him down. He kicks away Crumb's wand, then aims his own. Harry runs up and grabs Cedric's arm.
20: No, don't stop! He's bewitched, Cedric!
2: Get off me!
20: He's bewitched!
0: Cedric breaks free and races through the maze. Pushing and shoving, they fight for the lead. The boys round a corner and stop. The light glows in the distance.
20: Yes.
0: Neck and neck, they dash toward the brilliant prize. Roots erupt through the ground and whip at their feet as branches smack them in the face. A root catches Cedric's foot and he falls. Harry runs ahead, then stops to look back. Cedric struggles as the roots curl around him like ropes and drag him across the ground. Harry turns to him with calm eyes.
20: Harry!
0: The thick roots pin Cedric down.
20: Harry
0: looks between his friend and the trophy.
20: Harry!
0: He points his wand at Cedric.
20: Reducto!
0: A flash of light breaks a few of the roots, and Cedric grabs for his wand. Harry doubles back and rips him loose from the web of snarled vines, then helps him up. Cedric grimaces, his jersey torn and leaves in his hair.
2: Thanks.
1: No problem.
2: You know, for a moment there, I thought you were going to let it get me.
1: For a moment, so did I.
2: Some game, huh?
1: Some game.
0: A strong wind whips through the maze and across their dirt-smudged faces.
1: Go!
0: Together, Harry and Cedric run through the wind and blowing leaves. Reaching the Triwizard Cup, they stop and glance at the menacing hedges.
1: Go on, take it! You saved me, take it! Together! One, two, three!
0: They touch the cup, and it transports them to the graveyard. They land on the grass, and the cup rolls several yards away. Breathing hard, Harry eyes their surroundings, then slowly gets up.
2: You okay?
1: Yeah. You?
0: Cedric staggers to his feet among the graves. The caretaker's cottage sits at the base of a nearby hill.
2: Where are we?
0: Harry steps toward the large monument bearing the surname Riddle.
1: I've been here before.
0: He spots a cauldron near the monument. Cedric finds the trophy.
2: It's a port key.
15: Harry, the cup is a port key.
1: I've been here before. In a dream.
0: The grave reads, Tom Riddle, 1905 to 1943.
1: We have to get back to the cup. Now!
15: What are you talking about?
0: Harry sees Wormtail and grabs at his scar.
1: Ah!
0: The cauldron lights.
1: Ah!
15: Harry, what is...
1: Get back to the cup! Ah!
0: Wormtail carries Voldemort's small, scrawny body in his arms like a baby. Cedric brandishes his wand.
1: Who are you? What do you want?
8: Kill the spare!
9: Avada Kedavra! No!
0: Green light shoots from Wormtail's wand and strikes Cedric. He falls lifeless to the ground. Wormtail floats Harry toward the Riddle's grave. The statue pins Harry back with its side.
8: Do it! Now!
0: Wormtail raises Voldemort over the cauldron and drops his master's weak, childlike body into the cloudy waters. He points his wand at the Riddle's grave.
11: Bone of the father, unwillingly given.
0: A bone floats past the inscription, Thomas Riddle, 1880 to 1943, and into the cauldron.
11: Flesh, the servant.
0: Wormtail draws a knife.
11: Willingly sacrificed.
0: Over the cauldron, he cuts off his own hand.
11: The enemy.
0: Wormtail slashes Harry's sleeve as the boy struggles in the skeleton's grasp.
11: Forcibly
1: taken.
0: Harry's blood clings to the blade. Wormtail flicks several drops into the cauldron.
11: The Dark Lord shall rise again.
0: Steam rises as Harry's blood mixes with the bubbling waters. Then the cauldron erupts in flames. Wormtail flees. The fire burns away, and a black fog swirls around Voldemort's fetal body, suspended in the air. Dripping with slime, his arms and legs lengthen, and his spine uncurls. The fog wraps around his changing body, forming a long robe. Voldemort's bare feet touch the ground. The Dark Lord stands transformed into a skeletal man with sunken cheeks and a flat, snake-like face with slits for nostrils. He runs his hands over his bald, veiny head. His piercing eyes snap open. Inching closer, Wormtail gapes at him. The Dark Lord steps forward, the hem of his robe brushing against his long, pointed toenails. He looks down at his new body. His wide mouth stretches into a brief smile.
11: My wand, Wormtail.
0: Wormtail takes out a wand with a claw-shaped handle, then bows deeply. Voldemort takes the wand in his slender, bony fingers.
11: Hold out your arm, Master. Thank you.
0: He holds out his stump.
11: The other arm, Wormtail.
0: His grin fading, Wormtail frowns at his master. Voldemort grabs his outstretched left arm and sticks his wand into the faded black mark on his skin. The mark darkens, and the snake squirms beneath the skull. They turn their gazes to the sky. Thick black clouds gather into the shape of a skull. A snake slides out of its gaping mouth. Still trapped, Harry watches anxiously. In swirls of black mist, seven Death Eaters arrive, dressed in black robes and hoods. Skull masks hide their faces.
3: Welcome, my friend. 13 years it's been, and yet, here you stand before me, as though it were only yesterday. I confess myself disappointed. Not one of you tried to find me. Crap! Damn!
0: Nah! He removes their masks and the men fall.
3: Not even you. Lucius.
0: Lucius Malfoy drops to his knees.
3: My lord, and I detected any sign or whisper of your whereabouts.
9: There were signs, my slippery friend, and more than whispers.
10: I assure you, my lord, I have never renounced the old ways.
0: Lucius removes his hood.
3: The face I have been obliged to present each day since your absence. That is my true mask.
9: I returned.
0: Wormtail cowers before Voldemort.
3: Out of fear, not loyalty.
9: Still, you have proved yourself useful these past few months, Wormtail.
0: He waves his wand over Wormtail's stump, and a silvery hand grows in its place.
9: Thank you, Master. Thank you.
0: Voldemort nudges Cedric's face with his foot.
13: Such a handsome boy.
24: Don't touch him!
3: Harry! Oh, I'd almost forgotten you were here. Standing on the bones of my father. I'd introduce you, but word has it you're almost as famous as me these days.
0: He turns to the Death Eaters.
13: The boy who lived.
3: How lies have fed your legend, Harry. Shall I reveal what really happened that night 13 years ago? Shall I divulge how I truly lost my powers?
9: It was love. You see, when dear sweet Lily Potter gave her life for her only son, she provided the ultimate protection. I could not touch him. It was old magic. Something I should have foreseen. But no matter, no matter. Things have changed.
0: He lunges.
3: I can touch you. Now.
0: He presses his finger against Harry's scar. Wincing, Harry squeezes his eyes shut. Voldemort grins wildly with his forked tongue sticking out. He pulls his hand away.
3: Astonishing what a few drops of your blood will do.
0: Voldemort frees him.
25: Pick up your wand, Potter!
0: Harry falls to the ground.
25: I said pick it up! Get up! Get up!
0: Harry crawls to his wand.
3: You've been taught how to duel, I presume, yes? First, we bow to each other. Come on now, Harry, the niceties must be observed. Dumbledore wouldn't want you to forget your manners, would he? I said bow!
0: He forces Harry to bow.
3: That's better. No!
0: He knocks Harry down.
25: Lucius!
0: Voldemort points his wand, and Harry writhes in pain. He releases him.
3: Attaboy, Harry. Your parents would be proud. Especially your filthy muggle mother.
0: Harry casts a spell, and Voldemort throws it back at him.
9: I'm going to kill you, Harry Potter. I'm going to destroy you.
0: Voldemort crouches over him.
9: After tonight, no one will ever again question my powers. After tonight, if they speak of you, they'll speak only of how you begged for death, and I, being a merciful lord, obliged.
25: Get up!
0: Using his hand, he levitates Harry onto his feet. The boy runs behind a tombstone.
25: Don't you turn your back on me, Harry Potter! I want you to look at me when I kill you! I want to see the light leave your eyes!
0: A bloody scratch cuts Harry's face. His gaze growing determined, he grits his teeth. Harry steps out into the open, his fist clenched, and faces Voldemort and the Death Eaters.
20: Have it your way.
0: Light shoots from their wands and meets in a burst of sparks. Lava-like fluid drips from the pulsing lines of light, which fuse into a jagged connection. Voldemort smiles as wind whips at his robes. Struggling to hold on, Harry grips his wand with both hands. The Death Eaters trade glances.
25: Do nothing! He's mine to finish!
0: Voldemort bites his lip with his yellowed teeth.
25: He's mine!
0: Golden light surges from their connected wands, creating a half-sphere around Harry and the Dark Lord. Voldemort's wand shakes and releases a surge of blue light. The light becomes a wispy, ethereal image of Cedric. Another light shoots from the wand and reveals the old man from the cottage. Together, two lights rise out of Voldemort's wand to Harry's side. They become the luminous images of Harry's parents, Lily and James.
12: Harry, when the connection is broken, you must get to the portkey. We can linger for a moment to give you some time, but only a moment, do you understand?
0: Harry nods.
2: Harry, take my body back, will you? Take my body back to my father.
0: Harry nods.
14: Let go. Sweetheart, you're ready. Let go! Let go!
0: He breaks away, and the ghostly figures attack Voldemort. Kneeling by Cedric, Harry summons the cup.
14: Accio!
0: The boys in the cup disappear. Voldemort looks around the graveyard. Now, Harry and Cedric land in the arena, and the crowd cheers. Harry cries over the body. In the stands, Fleur jumps up, and Dumbledore slowly rises. Amos gives a friend a triumphant hug. Fleur screams. Hagrid stops clapping. Dumbledore runs onto the field and pulls the weeping boy off Cedric.
16: No! No!
0: Cornelius Fudge hurries over.
16: For God's sake, Dumbledore, what's happened?
20: He's back. He's back. Voldemort's back. Cedric, he asked me to bring his body back.
17: I couldn't leave him. Not that.
19: It's all right, Harry. It's all right. He's home. You both are.
16: Keep everybody in their seats. A boy's just been killed.
0: In the stands, Ron and Hermione gape.
16: The body must be moved, Dumbledore. There are too many people. Let me through. Let me through!
0: Amos pushes his way onto the field.
16: That's my son! That's my boy!
0: Crying, he kneels by Cedric.
16: My boy!
0: As the students gather around, Moody pulls Harry up.
12: Come on, get up. Easy. No. This is not where you want to be right now.
2: No.
0: Hermione sees Moody lead Harry away.
12: It's all right. I got you. Come on, easy now.
0: In the arena, candlelight flickers on the students' somber faces. Victor blinks his brown eyes, and Neville swallows. Ron and Hermione stand together. Our view rises away from the arena to one of the castle's towers. Inside, Moody guides Harry into his office. Staring vacantly, the young wizard holds his injured arm. Moody shuts the door and bolts its sturdy lock. He looks at Harry with his mismatched eyes. Putting his arm around the boy, Moody brings him further into his office, then draws a curtain across the door. The professor sets a stool in front of the fireplace and sits him down. Harry trembles. Moody rests a hand on his shoulder.
12: Are you all right, Potter?
0: Harry nods.
12: Does it hurt?
20: That, not so much now.
12: Perhaps I'd better take a look at it.
0: He examines the bloody gash on Harry's arm.
20: The cut was a portkey.
0: His lips trembling, Moody touches the wound.
20: Someone had bewitched it.
12: What was it like? What was he like?
20: Who?
12: The Dark Lord.
0: He presses the wound. Moody steps away.
12: What was it like to stand in his presence?
20: I don't know.
0: Moody grimaces as his hand begins to bulge.
20: It was like I'd fallen into one of my dreams.
0: His whole body quivers.
20: Into one of my nightmares.
0: Harry gulps. With his swollen hand, Moody lifts his flask, but it's empty. Harry looks over as Moody rushes into the next room and frantically checks a case of glass bottles. They're all empty. Moody's head whips back. He steadies his gaze.
6: Were there others? In the graveyard, were there others?
17: I don't think I said anything about a graveyard, Professor.
0: Moody edges back into the room, meeting Harry's wide eyes, then speaks.
7: Marvelous creatures, dragons, aren't they?
0: Harry shrugs faintly, and Moody searches a cabinet.
7: Did you think that miserable oaf would have led you into the woods if I hadn't suggested it?
0: He pulls a glass bottle from another cabinet, then sets it aside.
6: Pink Cedric Diggory!
7: Who told you to open the egg underwater if I hadn't told him first myself?
6: Do you think Neville Longbottom, the witless wonder, could have provided you with Gillyweed if I hadn't given him the book that led him straight to it?
0: He leans close to Harry. Moody points to his own head, then flicks his tongue.
17: It was you from the beginning. You put my name in the Goblet of Fire. You bewitched Crumb, but...
7: You won because I made it so, Potter. You ended up in that graveyard tonight because it was meant to be so. And now the deed is done.
0: He grabs Harry's injured arm.
7: Blood that runs through these veins runs within the Dark Lord.
0: Moody sniffs the blood on his thumb as he crosses the room. He turns back. His face looks like it's melting. Harry recoils.
7: Imagine how he will reward me when he learns I have once and for all silenced the great Harry Potter.
0: Dumbledore bursts in and zaps Moody. He grabs him by the throat as Snape and McGonagall rush in.
6: Severus!
0: Snape pours a bottle of potion into Moody's mouth.
6: Do you know who I am?
7: Albus Dumbledore.
6: Are you Alistair Moody? Are you?
7: No.
6: Is he in this room? Is he in this room?
0: Moody looks at the trunk.
6: Harry, away from there!
0: Harry steps back and Snape waves his wand. The trunk unlocks and opens, revealing another trunk inside. One by one, six more nested trunks unlock and open. Cautiously, they peer into the smallest seventh trunk. At the bottom of the deep chamber sits a man dressed in his underclothes.
18: You all right, Alistair?
21: I'm sorry, Albus.
17: That's Moody, but then who's...
0: Snape smells Moody's flask.
18: Polyjuice potion. Now we know who's been stealing from your store, Severus. We'll catch up in a minute.
0: The real Moody winces, his hand over his eye. They turn to the imposter. Twitching in a chair, he flicks his tongue along his lips. His bloated hands snap the chair's arms. He rips the eyepiece off his twisted, melting face. On the floor, the mechanical eyeball looks left and right. The imposter thrashes as he transforms into Barty Crouch Jr. He flicks his tongue like a snake. As Harry leans in for a closer look, Barty Jr. grabs him. Dumbledore jumps between them and pulls Harry free.
7: Barty Crouch Jr. I'll show you mine if you show me yours.
0: He reveals the dark mark on his arm.
22: Your arm, Harry.
0: Dumbledore holds up Harry's bleeding arm.
7: You know what this means, don't you? He's back. Lord Voldemort has returned.
17: I'm sorry, sir. I couldn't help it.
18: Send an owl to Azkaban. I think they'll find they're missing a prisoner.
7: I'll be welcomed back like a hero.
18: Perhaps. Personally, I've never had much time for heroes.
0: He hustles Harry out, leaving Snape to guard Barty Jr. Snape presses his wand into the henchman's sweaty cheek, and Barty flicks his tongue. Now, rays of sunlight shine on Hogwarts Castle as a single owl flies among the towers. In the Great Hall, Dumbledore sits before students and professors.
24: Today, we acknowledge a really terrible loss.
0: He slowly gets up.
18: Cedric Diggory was, as you all know, exceptionally hardworking, infinitely fair-minded, and most importantly,
24: a fierce, fierce friend. Now, I think, therefore, you have the right to know exactly how he died. You see, Cedric Diggory was murdered by Lord Voldemort. The Ministry of Magic does not wish me to tell you this. But not to do so, I think, would be an insult to his memory.
0: Harry nods gently.
24: Now, the pain we all feel at this dreadful loss reminds me and reminds us that while we may come from different places and speak in different tongues, our hearts beat as one. In light of recent events, the bonds of friendship we made this year will be more important than ever. Remember that. And Cedric Diggory will not have died in vain. You remember that. And we'll celebrate a boy who was kind and honest and brave and true right to the very end.
0: Black Hogwarts banners float beneath the ceiling's Gothic arches. Sunlight streams through the windows. Now, Dumbledore lets himself into Harry's room and finds the young wizard sitting beside an open trunk with his head bowed. Harry quickly gets up and faces the white-bearded headmaster. Dumbledore fingers a maroon fabric hanging off Ron's bed.
24: I never liked these curtains. Set them on fire in my fourth year. By accident, of course.
0: His gaze turning serious, Dumbledore sits on the edge of Harry's bed.
24: I put you in terrible danger this year, Harry. I'm sorry.
0: Harry shifts his weight.
20: Professor, when I was in the graveyard, there was a moment. When Voldemort's wand and mine sort of connected.
9: Priori incantatum.
0: His lips parted, Dumbledore stands up.
24: You saw your parents that night, didn't you? They reappeared.
0: Smiling, Harry nods.
9: No spell can reawaken the dead, Harry. I trust you know that.
0: His smile fades.
24: Dark and difficult times lie ahead. Soon we must all face the choice between what is right and what is easy.
0: Behind his glasses, Harry's blue eyes stare downward.
24: But remember this. You have friends here. You're not alone.
0: Dumbledore rests his hands on Harry's shoulders. He pats the boy's cheek, then walks away. Outside, students from the three schools hug and shake hands. Madame Maxime, walking with Dumbledore, towers over the crowd. Crumb finds Hermione and whispers in her ear. He pulls her aside.
1: This is for you.
0: A slip of paper.
1: Write to me. Promise.
0: She smiles. He blows her a kiss as he leaves. Nearby, little Gabrielle leads Fleur over to Ron and pecks his cheek.
4: Au revoir, Ron.
0: Fleur kisses him on the forehead. Ron smiles awkwardly, letting out a deep breath as they step away. Along the edge of the crowd, Harry walks apart, watching the students bid each other goodbye. A smile spreads across Harry's lips, the scratch on his cheek almost healed. Out on the lake, the Durmstrang ship fires its cannon. At the castle, the blue-clad Beauxbatons girls walk through a crowd of cheering Hogwarts students. The Durmstrang wizards, wearing fur caps, shake the students' hands as they depart. Later, Ron and Hermione meet up with Harry.
1: Do you think we'll ever just have a quiet year at Hogwarts?
4: No.
1: Well, I didn't think so. Oh, well. What's life without a few dragons?
0: As Harry and Ron walk ahead, Hermione stays behind.
5: Everything's going to change now, isn't it?
0: She smiles sadly and takes a deep breath. Harry puts a comforting hand on her shoulder.
1: Yes.
0: She nods, brightening, and they walk on side by side.
5: Promise you'll write this summer. Both of you.
1: I won't. You know I won't.

Mexican mountains below. The carriage rises into the blue sky, growing small in the distance. Fade to black. 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For more about description, visit our website at access.wgbh.org or call DVS at 1-800-333-1203. 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Cast: Daniel Radcliffe as Harry Potter, Rupert Grint as Ron Weasley, Emma Watson as Hermione Granger, Robbie Coltrane as Rubius Hagrid, Ralph Fiennes as Lord Voldemort, Michael Gambon as Albus 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Cedric Diggory, Clémence Poissy as Fleur Delacour. A Warner Brothers Pictures presentation. A Heyday Films production. A Mike Newell film. A title appears on the yellowed parchment, then bursts into flames. Harry Potter and the Goblet of Fire. 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Cast in order of appearance: Eric Sykes as Frank Bryce, David Tennant as Barty Crouch Jr., James Phelps as Fred Weasley, Oliver Phelps as George Weasley, Bonnie Wright as Ginny Weasley, Jeff Rawle as Amos Diggory. Death Eaters: Philip Rahm, Olivia Higginbottom, Ashley Artis, Alex Palmer, Paschal Friel, and Richard Rawson. Ministry Witches: Sheila Allen, Sue Elliott, Anne Lacey, and Flip Webster. Ministry Wizards: David Stern, Christopher Whittingham, Liam McKenna, and Campbell Graham. Marjorie Mason as the Food Trolley Lady. Katie Leung as Cho Chang. Matthew Lewis as Neville Longbottom. William Melling as Nigel. Devin Murray as Seamus Finnegan. Afshan Azad as Padma Patil. Shefali Chowdhury as Parvati Patil. Angelica Mandy as Gabrielle Delacour. Tolga Safer as Karkaroff's aide. Alfie Enoch as Dean Thomas. Lewis Doyle as Ernie McMillan. Jamie Waylett as Vincent Crabb. Josh Hurtman as Gregory Goyle. Charlotte Scoach as Hannah Abbott. Robert Wilfert as the photographer. Tiana Benjamin as Angelina Johnson. Henry Lloyd Hughes as Roger Davies. Jarvis Cocker as the band lead singer. Johnny Greenwood on the band lead guitar. Phil Selway on the band drums. Steve Mackey on the band bass guitar.

0: Jason Buckle on the band rhythm guitar, Steve Clayton on the band keyboards, Alan Watts as the assistant judge, Adrian Rollins as James Potter, and Geraldine Somerville as Lily Potter. Stunt coordinator, Greg Powell. Production manager, David Carrigan. Production manager, second unit, Russell Lodge. Key second assistant director, Robert P. Grafton. Script supervisor, Libby Barr. Scenic art director, Andrew Ackland Snow. 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Graphic artist, Eduardo Lima. Drapes master, Gary Handley. Property master, Barry Wilkinson. A camera operator, Peter Taylor. 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Key grip, David Appleby. Stills photographer, Murray Close. 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Visual FX editor, Matthew Glenn. Supervising sound editor, Dennis Leonard. 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Makeup and creature effects coordinator, Lynn Nicholson. 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Fabrication supervisor, Elizabeth Murray. 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

0: 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A dedication, Mary Selway, 1936 to 2004. 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
1: This film has been modified as follows from its original version. It has been formatted to fit your screen and edited for time. We soar over a lake bordered by mountains beneath an overcast sky. The marble slab slides off Dumbledore's tomb. Voldemort hunches over the grave. He holds the Elder Wand over Dumbledore's body. The bald, noseless villain admires the Deathly Hallow. He thrusts it upward. It sends a bolt of energy toward the clouds, and its light overwhelms the sky. Now, floating through ominous gray clouds, we head toward a logo carved in stone. A band across the center and more words below read, Warner Brothers Pictures, a Time Warner Company. The logo's shield-shaped frame contains the letters WB. We pass through the logo just below the center band. A dense fog parts and we glide by a Dementor. Several more surround Hogwarts hovering in midair. Their tattered cloaks wave in a gentle breeze. The school's pointed towers stand silhouetted in the haze. Inside, a dark-haired figure wearing a long black cloak faces an opening in the castle wall. From outside, we view Severus Snape in the high archway. He overlooks the courtyard where four groups of students march in unison. The breeze blows through the headmaster's long raven hair. Fade to black. Floating through the clouds, we move toward a title. Harry Potter and the Deathly Hallows, Part 2. We pass between the massive, jagged letters. Daytime. On a sand dune, a natural rock gravestone reads, Here lies Dobby, a free elf. Kneeling nearby, Harry holds the piece of mirror. It briefly shows the eyes resembling Dumbledore's, then returns to Harry's reflection. Down the sandy hill, the tall stone cottage overlooks the beach. Harry sets the shard on the sandy grave. In the cottage, Hermione and Ron sit at a table. A wind chime made of seashells dangles just outside the room. Luna touches one of its shells. Behind her, Harry stands in a doorway staring outside.
2: It's beautiful here.
1: Bill stands in the kitchen.
3: It was our aunt's. We used to come here as kids. The Order uses it now as a safe house.
1: He looks at Fleur.
3: What's left of us, at least?
1: Luna regards the wind chimes.
2: Muggles think these keep evil away. But they're wrong.
1: Harry joins them.
4: I need to talk to the goblin.
1: In a bedroom, Griphook sits in a wicker chair with his eyes closed. Bill shows Harry, Hermione, and Ron into the room, then leaves.
4: How are you?
1: The goblin opens his eyes.
5: Alive.
1: Harry glances off, then steps across the room.
4: You probably don't remember that you...
5: That I showed you to your vault the first time you came to Gringotts. Even amongst goblins, you're famous, Harry Potter.
1: He studies the young wizard who peers out a window.
5: You buried the elf.
4: Yes.
5: And brought me here. You are... Very unusual, is it?
1: Harry gives him a long stare. The goblin points with one of his long fingernails.
5: How did you come by this sword?
1: Harry glances at the sword of Gryffindor leaning on the wall beside him.
4: It's complicated. Why did Bellatrix Lestrange think it should be in her vault at Gringotts?
5: It's complicated.
4: The sword presented itself to us in a moment of need. We didn't steal it.
5: There is a sword in Madame Lestrange's vault, identical to this one, but it is a fake. It was placed there this past summer.
4: And she never suspected it was a fake.
5: The replica is very convincing. Only a goblin would recognize that this is the true sword of Gryffindor.
2: Who's the acquaintance?
5: A Hogwarts professor. As I understand it, he's now headmaster.
3: Snape? He put a fake sword in Bellatrix's vault. Why?
5: There are more than a few curious things in the vaults at Gringotts.
4: And in Madame Lestrange's vault as well?
5: Perhaps.
4: I need to get into Gringotts. Into one of the vaults.
5: It is impossible.
4: Alone, yes. But with you, no.
1: Holding his gaze, the beady-eyed goblin folds his hands.
5: Why should I help you?
4: I have gold. Lots of it.
5: I've no interest in gold.
4: Then what?
1: Griphook points at the sword of Gryffindor.
5: That. That is my prize.
1: Harry looks at it. In the kitchen, Luna sits at the table with Bill. Our view rises up a staircase where Harry, Hermione, and Ron gather on a dim landing.
2: Are you thinking this Horcrux and Bellatrix's fault?
6: Well, she was terrified when she thought we'd been in there. She kept asking you what else we'd taken. I bet you anything there's a Horcrux in there, another piece of his soul. Let's find it, kill it, and then we're one step closer to killing him.
3: And what happens when we find it? How are we supposed to destroy it now you're giving the sword to Griphook?
6: I'm still working on that plot.
1: Fleur steps out of a room.
2: Weak.
1: She stands aside for Harry, who leads his friends into the bedroom. Ollivander sits near a vanity table.
4: Mr. Ollivander, I need to ask you a few questions.
7: Anything, boy, anything.
4: Would you mind identifying this wand? We need to know if it's safe to use.
1: He hands the wand to the long-haired man. He studies it.
7: Walnut. Dragon heartstring. 12¾ inches.
1: He looks at Harry, who sits on the bed.
7: Unyielding. This belonged to Bellatrix Lestrange. Treat it carefully.
1: He hands it back.
4: And this?
1: Harry gives him another wand.
7: Hawthorn. And unicorn hair. 10 inches. Reasonably pliant.
1: He holds it to his ear. The three young wizards look on.
7: This was the wand of Draco Malfoy.
3: Was? Is he not still?
7: Well, perhaps not, if you won it from him.
1: He turns the wand in his fingers.
7: I sense his allegiance has changed.
1: He hands it back to Harry, who sets it down.
3: You talk about wands as if they have feelings. You can think.
1: Ollivander leans toward him.
7: The wand chooses the wizard, Mr. Potter. That much has always been clear to those of us who have studied wand lore.
3: And what do you know about the Deathly Hallows?
1: The old man's thoughtful gaze wanders.
7: It is rumored there are three. The Elder Wand, the Cloak of Invisibility, to hide you from your enemies, and the Resurrection Stone, to bring back loved ones from the dead. Together, they make one the master of death. But few truly believe that such objects exist.
3: Do you? Do you believe they exist, sir?
7: I see no reason to put stock into an old wife's tale.
3: You're lying. You know one exists. You told him about it. You told him about the Elder Wand and where he could go looking for it.
1: Ollivander lowers his troubled gaze.
7: He tortured me. Besides, I only conveyed rumors. There's no telling whether he will find it.
3: He has found it, sir.
1: Ollivander looks up at the young wizard. Harry picks up the wands.
3: We'll let you rest.
1: He steps around the bed as Ron opens the door.
7: He's after you, Mr. Potter. If it's true, what you say, and he has the Elder Wand, I'm afraid you really don't stand a chance.
3: Well, I suppose I'll have to kill him before he finds me, then.
1: As Harry goes, his friends share a look. In the living room, Hermione holds up a strand of hair.
8: You sure that's hers?
9: Positive.
1: Ron takes the hair and puts it in a flask.
8: How will we know what it is when we get in there? Horcruxes can be anything.
5: I'll know.
9: How?
5: I don't know how to explain it, but I'll know.
1: Fleur enters with a black garment.
9: This is the closest I could find to what you described. Perfect. Thank you, Fleur.
1: Hermione takes it. Fleur joins Bill by the doorway. The older brother looks somberly at the teens.
3: You're leaving, aren't you?
6: In the morning.
3: And Griphook?
6: He's coming with us.
3: Listen, I know goblins. If you struck any kind of bargain with Griphook, you must be exceptionally careful to live up to it. If you don't, he won't be forgiving.
1: Harry nods. Ron and Hermione avert their eyes. Outside, Harry kneels at Dobby's grave. As Luna climbs toward him with a suitcase, he puts a small item in front of the gravestone. She stops a few feet away.
2: The sky has lost a star.
1: Harry stands.
2: My father used to say that when a child died. Funny how Mr. Dobby knew exactly where to find us.
6: That's funny.
1: Wind blows Luna's white blonde hair. Harry looks at the grave, then points to her suitcase.
6: Hogwarts?
1: She nods.
6: It's not the place you left, you know. It's not the same.
2: Neither am I.
1: Harry nods. Luna walks down the sandy slope past Harry and gives him a wave. Wearing black robes, long curly hair, and a beard, Ron climbs up to Harry.
8: Always good value. I'll miss her. What do you think? I wouldn't know you if I didn't know you.
1: Harry touches the beard. Ron watches Harry pocket the piece of mirror.
8: You gonna tell me what that is?
1: Harry nods.
6: You're gonna think I'm mental, but more than once when I've looked into it, I think I've seen Dumbledore.
1: Ron looks past him.
8: Bloody hell, that's a sight.
1: Bellatrix Lestrange approaches with Griphook, who holds the sword.
10: Well? How do I look?
8: Hideous.
11: You can give that to Hermione to hold, all right, Griphook?
1: The goblin slides the entire sword into Hermione's small beaded purse. Harry faces Dobby's grave and nods, then stands by Ron. In the form of Bellatrix, Hermione joins them. Ron holds out his hand and she takes it. Harry puts his hand on top. He looks at Griphook, who approaches.
6: We're relying on you, Griphook. If you get us past the guards and into the vault, the sword's yours.
1: He grabs their hands and they disapparate. In a shadowy alley, wind rustles fallen leaves. As Hermione awkwardly steps out in her Bellatrix disguise, a bald man nods to her.
12: Madame Lestrange.
10: Good morning.
1: The man continues past.
12: Good morning. Good morning. Your Bellatrix Lestrange, not some dewy-eyed schoolgirl.
13: Hey, easy.
12: She gives us away. We might as well use that sword to slit her own throats. Understand?
10: No, he's right. He was being stupid.
12: Okay. Let's do it.
1: Harry crouches and Griphook climbs onto his back. Ron throws the invisibility cloak over them, erasing them from view. In Gringotts, goblin bankers work at tall counters on either side of a long marble hall. Hermione glances at Ron, then stares wide-eyed down the hall. She steps forward and stumbles in Bellatrix's high-heeled boots. Ron follows. Two of the goblins look up from their paperwork as they pass. Hermione and Ron keep moving. Our view follows their black leather boots as they step across the floor. A view from underneath the cloak shows glimpses of a human security guard, then Ron and Hermione walking ahead. With Griphook on his back, Harry watches two customers pass, then vanishes from our view. Hermione walks to a tall desk at the end of the hall. Behind her, Ron lowers his gaze. A white-haired goblin writes in a ledger with a quill pen. He ignores her.
10: I wish to enter my vault.
1: He continues writing.
12: Identification?
1: Ron looks nervous. Harry swallows.
10: I hardly think that would be necessary.
1: The goblin looks up.
12: Madame Lestrange.
1: Her eyes narrow. The goblin leaves his desk.
10: I don't like to be kept waiting.
14: I know she's an imposter.
1: Ron spots a younger goblin looking up from his work.
14: I've been warned.
1: He looks back and finds one of the security guards walking towards them. Ron faces forward.
13: Harry. What do we do, Harry?
1: The white-haired goblin returns with a bespectacled colleague. Harry and Griphook look on.
15: Madame Lestrange, would you mind presenting your wand?
10: And why should I do that?
15: It's the bank's policy. I'm sure you understand, given the current climate.
1: Harry sneaks around the desk.
10: I most certainly do not understand.
15: I'm afraid. I must insist.
1: As Bellatrix, Hermione looks anxious. The guard creeps toward Ron.
15: Imperium.
1: The goblin breathes in colorful mist. Harry's wand lowers.
15: Very well, Madame Lestrange. If you will follow me.
1: The enchanted goblin smiles. Hermione and Ron stare. In a vast cavern, we ride on a winding track through jagged rock walls. Griphook controls a mining cart. Harry, Ron, the bewitched goblin, and Hermione as Bellatrix sit inside. Facing backward, the bewitched goblin wears a sedate smile. As the cart races through a darkened tunnel, it remains upright while its wide axle wheels rotate with a twisting track. Griphook works the controls. The cart rounds a bend and passes over a steep waterfall.
11: What is that, Griphook?
1: The driver struggles with the brakes as they head toward the bottom of the waterfall.
11: Griphook!
1: Sparks fly from the slowing wheels. The group passes through the waterfall, then slows to a halt. Ron and Hermione appear as themselves. A lantern sprouts up from the cart, then glows red and spins. The seats drop the passengers. They plunge through the cavern.
2: Arresto!
1: They stop inches from the ground, then fall.
4: Well done, Hermione.
1: Standing on the rock ledge, they look up at the track. The empty cart rolls away. Harry looks at his friends.
4: Oh no, you look like you again.
16: The thief's downfall washes away all enchantments. Can be deadly.
8: You don't say. Just out of interest, is there any other way out of here?
16: No.
1: The other goblin eyes them.
15: What the devil are all you doing down here? Thieves! You gave up the
8: Imperia.
15: Keys, you...
1: He breathes in another waft of mist. Griphook steps close and watches him smile. Ron and Hermione look around.
8: That doesn't sound good.
1: Ron leads the group down a passageway. They reach a cavernous chamber where a pale, chained-up dragon sleeps.
8: Bloody hell. That's the Ukrainian Iron Belly.
16: Here.
1: Griphook hands him a noisemaker with a bell on each end. The dragon bares its teeth. Griphook shakes his noisemaker and the dragon cowers.
17: It's been trained to expect pain when it hears the noise.
2: That's barbaric.
1: Griphook moves around the chamber's perimeter and the others follow. Hermione frowns sympathetically at the beast. At the rear, Ron shakes his noisemaker. He eyes the dragon as he backs into a passage after the others. Now, Griphook presses the bewitched goblin's palm to a door, which swings open. The group enters a dark vault, and the door closes. A complex series of locks secures it.
4: Lumos.
1: With their wands lit, the teenagers gaze around the treasure-filled vault.
8: Blimey.
1: Harry moves past jewels, goblets, bars of gold, and heaps of coins.
2: Accio Horcrux.
1: Hermione's friends glance at her.
8: You're seriously not trying that one again, are you?
16: That kind of magic won't work in here.
1: The teenagers scan the stockpiled riches.
8: Is it in here, Harry? Can you feel anything?
1: Harry nods. Ron and Hermione wait behind him as he gazes over the glittering stash. He slowly looks toward a high corner at the back. Light glints off a small golden cup with a handle on each side. Hermione knocks a bracelet. It splits into four new ones.
11: That's it. Up there.
1: Ron topples a plate and goblet and they start multiplying.
17: They've added the Gemino curse. Everything you touch will multiply.
11: Give me the sword.
1: Hermione pulls out the sword of Gryffindor and tosses it to Harry. Catching it, he clambers up the rising mound of riches, which fly through the air as they multiply. He keeps his gaze on the cup. Now waist-deep in items, Hermione turns to Ron.
2: Stop moving!
1: He freezes. Harry struggles to stay above the growing pile. Stretching his arm out, he tries to stick the sword's tip through one of the cup's handles. The tide surges over his head and shoulders, enveloping him. Ron and Hermione stare at the motionless heap. Harry emerges, waving his wand. Tripping, he drops the cup. Griphook takes it.
15: We had a deal, Griphook!
17: The cup for the sword!
1: As the riches multiply, Harry tosses the sword. Griphook throws the cup to Hermione.
17: I said I'd get you in. I didn't say anything about getting you out.
1: He presses the bewitched goblin's hand to the door. Ron and Hermione keep their heads above the pile. Stray items tumble down an outer staircase. Griphook shakes his noisemaker as he and the other goblin enter the dragon chamber. Harry crawls from the mound of riches and races to a balcony above the dragon. Ron and Hermione follow. Griphook leaves the other goblin.
8: If I don't get it, at least I still got Bogrod.
1: Bogrod smiles at the dragon. It blasts him with fire.
8: That's unfortunate.
1: Guards arrive, shooting spells at the balcony. The teens take cover.
10: We can't just stand here. Who's got an idea?
8: It's not the brilliant one.
10: I've got something, but it's mad. Reducto!
1: She severs the balcony's railing, then leaps off, landing on the dragon's spiky back. It breathes fire at the guards and several goblins who hide behind columns. Harry looks nervously at Ron.
10: Well, come on, then!
1: The boys leap onto the dragon's back.
10: Relaxio!
1: Her spell breaks one of the dragon's chains. The iron belly breathes fire at the bank workers, then gazes up at a distant light. Ron, Harry, and Hermione cling to spikes on its back. The dragon crawls up the wall. Above them, a guard in a cart shoots a spell, and the teens duck. As the cart draws near, the dragon destroys part of the track. The vehicle arcs over the beast and falls. In the marble hall, the goblin bankers work. A chandelier jiggles. A balding goblin looks up. The dragon crashes through the floor. As it smashes through an iron gate, Harry and his friends hold on. Bankers flee. An elderly goblin stares. The iron belly sweeps the room with fire. It swipes at a counter and rears up. Its head takes down the enormous chandelier. Harry and his friends cling tightly to the dragon as it rams through a glass dome to the open air. Part of the bank exterior collapses under its weight as the dragon scrambles out. It perches on the roof and looks out over buildings.
8: Now
10: what? Reducto!
1: She zaps the dragon's tail.
8: Hold on!
1: The winged dragon takes flight but descends. It destroys a few chimneys, then pushes off with its talons. The beast soars high over the city.
8: Absolutely brilliant!
1: Ron grins as he and his friends hold onto the dragon's back. With its leathery wings spread wide, the iron belly glides over the London Eye and the River Thames. Now, the dragon descends through the clouds. Sunlight glimmers on water below, surrounded by grassy mountains.
8: We're dropping!
1: A huge lake draws closer as the dragon glides over it.
8: I say we jump!
10: When?
8: Now!
1: The friends plunge into the lake. Underwater, Harry flails. A glimpse shows Voldemort killing a Gringotts guard. Dumbledore's hand flinches away from the ring Horcrux. Harry surfaces. He envisions Tom Riddle's destroyed diary and his own hand holding the locket. Ron smashes the locket with Gryffindor's sword. Energy bursts from Voldemort as he spreads his arms. Glimpses show Hogwarts and a dark-haired woman staring at a Ravenclaw banner. The sword tip catches the golden cup. Voldemort kills goblins. Now, the Dark Lord wears a troubled expression. Harry's head bobs above the water. Voldemort stares. Harry starts swimming. He, Ron, and Hermione wade onto a rocky shore and climb a grassy hill.
8: He knows. You know who. He knows we broke into Gringotts. He knows what we took. And he knows we're hunting Horcruxes.
10: How is it you know?
8: I saw him.
10: You let him in. Harry, you can't do that.
8: But Hermione, I can't always help it. Well, maybe I can. I don't know.
18: Never mind what happened.
8: Well, he's angry and scared too. He knows if we find and destroy all the Horcruxes, we'll be able to kill him. I reckon he'll stop at nothing to make sure we don't find the rest.
1: They rub Dittany on their hands.
8: Oh, there's more. One of them's at Hogwarts.
10: What? You saw it?
8: I saw the castle and Rowena Ravenclaw. It must have something to do with her. We have to go there now.
10: What? We can't do that. We've got to plan. We've got to figure it out.
8: Hermione, when have any of our plans ever actually worked? We plan, we get there, all hell breaks loose.
1: They change into dry clothes.
8: He's right. One problem. Snape's headmaster now. We can't just walk through the front door.
18: Well, we'll go to Hogsmeade, to Honeydew's. Take the secret passage in the cellar. There's something wrong with him. It's like, you know, in the past, I've always been able to follow his thoughts. And now everything just feels disconnected.
8: Maybe it's the Horcruxes. Maybe he's growing weaker. Maybe he's dying.
18: No. No, it's more like he's wounded. If anything, he feels more dangerous.
1: At Gringotts, Voldemort walks barefoot past bodies on the bloody floor. Nagini follows. Subtitles appear. The boy has discovered our secret, Nagini. It makes us vulnerable. He approaches a bedraggled Lucius Malfoy and his family. We must deploy all our forces now to find him, and you, my friend, must stay close. He looks toward the snake. Narcissa fearfully watches Voldemort pass. Lying dead on the floor, Griphook still clutches the sword of Gryffindor. The weapon gleams, then disappears. Nighttime. In Hogsmeade, posters in an alley show Harry and Reed undesirable number one. The trio apparates into the snowy village. As shadows move down the street, the trio ducks around a corner. Cloaked people hurry out. With their wands out, two men creep into a deserted pavilion. They lift covers off of empty vendor tables and check underneath. The three teens hide behind a covered bench. The men scan the area. The men leave. Hermione glances at Ron, then Harry. Now they race to a gate at the end of an alley. Hermione yanks it, but it stays shut.
7: In here, Potter!
1: Harry hurries through a nearby doorway, glancing at the shadowy stranger. Hermione and Ron follow, giving him wary looks. The trio heads down a staircase to a rustic living area.
8: She can't look at him. For a second, I thought it was...
10: I know. Dumbledore.
1: Ron looks toward the stairs, then follows Hermione further into the room. In a framed, moving painting, a pale, gaunt young woman wears a faraway gaze. On the wall beside it, Hermione spots a small mirror missing a shard. It shows Harry's face.
10: Harry? I can see you in this.
1: Harry stares into his piece of mirror and views Hermione's braid. Approaching her, he compares his shard to the same-sized gap in the mirror. A bearded man with long, white-streaked hair joins them.
19: You bloody fools! What were you thinking coming here? Have you any idea how dangerous it is?
20: You're Aberforth. Dumbledore's brother.
1: He grips the shard.
20: It's you who I've been seeing in here. You're the one who sent Dobby.
19: Where have you left him?
20: He's dead.
19: Sorry to hear it. I like that elf.
20: Who gave that to you?
18: The mirror.
19: Madungus Fletcher. About a year ago.
20: Dumb had no right selling that to you. It belongs...
19: Serious. Albus told me. He also told me you'd likely be hacked off if you ever found out I had it. But ask yourself, where would you be if I didn't?
1: As he serves food, Ron and Hermione eagerly grab some.
10: Do you hear from the others much? From the Order?
19: The Order's finished. You know who's won. Anyone who says otherwise is kidding themselves.
20: We need to get into Hogwarts. Tonight. Dumbledore gave us a job to do.
19: Did he now? Nice job. Easy.
20: We've been hunting Horcruxes. We think the last one's inside the castle, but we'll need your help getting in.
19: It's not a job my brother's given you. It's a suicide mission. Do yourself a favor, boy. Go home. Live a little longer.
20: Dumbledore trusted me to see this through.
19: What makes you think you can trust him? What makes you think you can believe anything my brother told you in all the time you knew him? Did he ever mention my name?
1: He points to the painting.
19: Did he ever mention hers?
20: Why should he?
19: Keep secrets, you tell me.
20: I trusted him.
19: That's a boy's answer. A boy who goes chasing Horcruxes on the word of a man who wouldn't even tell him where to start. You're lying. Not just to me, that doesn't matter. To yourself as well. That's what a fool does. You don't strike me as a fool, Harry Potter. So, I'll ask you again. There must be a reason.
8: I'm not interested in what happened between you and your brother. I don't care that you've given up.
0: I trusted the man I knew. We need to get into the castle tonight.
1: Aberforth regards him, then looks to the girl in the painting.
19: You know what to do.
1: With a solemn nod, the girl turns her back to the room and heads down a narrow path lined with greenery.
0: Where have you sent her?
19: You'll see. Soon enough.
1: Lowering his sad gaze, Aberforth moves away from Harry. Hermione looks toward the painting.
9: That's your sister Ariana, isn't it? She died very young, didn't she?
19: My brother sacrificed many things, Mr. Potter, on his journey to find power, including Ariana. And she was devoted to him. He gave her everything. But time.
9: Thank you, Mr. Dumbledore.
1: Aberforth gives a nod and leaves the room. Hermione notes Ron and Harry's skeptical looks.
9: Did save our lives twice.
1: She folds her arms.
9: Kept an eye on us in that mirror.
1: She leans toward Harry.
9: That doesn't seem like someone who's given up.
1: He glances at her, then returns his attention to the painting. Hermione squints.
9: She's coming back.
8: Who's that with her?
1: As Ariana approaches, the friends step away from the painting. It swings open on hinges to reveal a secret passage.
18: Neville! Oh, you know.
8: Like hell, I reckon. This is nothing. Seamus is worse. Hey, Ab. We've got a couple more coming through.
1: They follow Neville down the passage.
8: Don't remember this on the Marauders map.
18: That's because it never existed till now. The seven secret passages were sealed off before the start of the year. This is the only way in or out now. The grounds are crawling with Death Eaters and Dementors.
9: How bad is it with Snape's headmaster?
18: Hardly ever see him. It's the Carrows you need to watch out for.
21: Carrows?
18: Yeah, brother and sister, in charge of discipline. They like punishment, the Carrows.
9: They did that to you? Why?
18: Today's dark arts lesson's had us practicing the Cruciatus Curse on first years. I refused. Hogwarts has changed.
1: Above ground, beyond a drainage grate, Hogwarts looms in the distance. A Dementor floats by. Now a painting shows a Gothic corridor. Our view travels into it toward Neville and the others.
18: Let's have a bit of fun, shall we?
1: The painting swings open into the Room of Requirement. Hammocks and bunks surround a few dozen students inside.
18: Hey, listen up, you lot. Brought you a surprise.
22: Not more of Aberforth's cooking, I hope. Be a surprise if we can digest it.
1: Neville smirks and reveals Harry.
22: Flying!
1: His students, including Seamus, Lavender, and other members of Dumbledore's army, stand as Harry steps forward. The classmates crowd around Harry as he hugs his friends. Neville addresses Nigel.
18: Get the word out to Remus and the others that Harry's back. Okay. It's not killing me for you, know.
23: Rivers, DA calling, do you read? We have a new weather report.
1: Nigel uses a radio.
23: Lightning has struck.
18: What's the plan, Harry?
1: Harry looks at Cho, Luna, Dean, and the other expectant students.
24: Okay. There's something we need to find. Something hidden here in the castle. And it may help us defeat you-know-who.
18: Right. What is it?
24: We don't know.
1: Dean glances around.
18: Where is it?
24: We don't know that either. I realize it's not much to go on.
22: That's nothing to go on.
24: I think it has something to do with Ravenclaw. It'll be small, easily concealed. Anyone any ideas?
9: Well, there's Rowena Ravenclaw's last diadem.
19: Oh, bloody hell, here we go.
9: Last diadem of Ravenclaw? Hasn't anyone heard of it? It's quite famous.
25: Yes, but Luna, it's lost. For centuries now, there isn't a person alive today who's seen it.
8: Excuse me, can someone tell me what a bloody diadem is?
25: It's a sort of crown, you know, like a tiara.
1: Ginny enters and spots the newcomers.
25: Harry.
1: Ron waves at his sister.
8: Hi there.
1: She and Harry stare at each other.
8: 6 months she hasn't seen me, and it's like I'm Frankie first year. Only a brother.
22: She had lots of those, though. She only one, Harry.
8: Shut up, Seamus.
18: What is it, Ginny?
25: Snape knows. He knows that Harry was spotted in Hogsmeade.
1: All eyes turn to Harry. Now, Hogwarts' main marble staircase lies deserted. Under the dark sky, black-robed students march across a high courtyard lined with walkways. They head toward a peaked doorway flanked by torches. Later, they descend the marble staircase. Ginny walks next to Harry. He grips her hand tightly. A short-haired man watches over the students as they continue down the stairs. In the Great Hall, now stripped of its dining tables, Snape walks down an aisle formed by the students standing at attention. He mounts the front platform. The short-haired man and a pale woman stand behind him. Snape faces the students.
3: Many of you are surely wondering why I have summoned you at this hour. It's come to my attention that earlier this evening, Harry Potter was sighted in Hogsmeade. Now, should anyone, student or staff, attempt to aid Mr. Potter, they will be punished in a manner consistent with the severity of their transgression. Furthermore,
1: McGonagall and Slughorn listen.
3: Any person found to have knowledge of these events who fails to come forward will be treated as equally guilty.
1: The students stand in four groups.
3: Now then.
1: Snape steps down from the platform.
3: If anyone here has any knowledge of Mr. Potter's movements this evening,
1: he marches slowly up the center aisle.
3: I invite them to step forward. Now.
1: Cho and the other Ravenclaws stare at the floor. The headmaster faces the Gryffindors, who also keep their eyes down. A teen steps out from their ranks. Snape stares down the aisle at Harry.
5: It seems, despite your exhaustive defensive strategies, you still have a bit of a security problem, Headmaster.
1: Ron and Hermione enter with members of the Order of the Phoenix.
5: I'm afraid it's quite extensive.
1: Kingsley leads them.
5: How dare you stand where he stood?
1: Snape watches coolly.
5: Tell them how it happened that night. Tell them how you looked him in the eye. A man who trusted you and killed him. Tell them.
1: Snape draws his wand. McGonagall moves Harry aside and aims her own. As the students clear the floor, the man and woman behind him and the Order members ready their wands. McGonagall shoots a fiery blast at Snape, who deflects it. Her hand trembles, but she continues the attack. As Snape defends himself, a deflected blast takes out the man and woman behind him. Snape transforms into a black fabric-like entity and vaults out the window. He flies away. McGonagall uses her wand to ignite braziers around the hall. Harry stares off.
6: Harry.
1: He sits.
6: Potter?
1: McGonagall reaches for him. As he looks ahead with a heaving chest, the hall grows dim again. Students look around anxiously. One girl presses her fingers to her temple. On the enchanted ceiling, dark clouds move in the moonlight. McGonagall stares grimly. Harry finds a girl huddled in a corner, her hands to her ears. Harry and others turn toward Padma, who holds her head.
12: I know that many of you will want to fight. Some of you may even think that to fight is wise. But this is folly.
1: More students hold their heads.
12: Give me Harry Potter. None shall be harmed. Give me Harry Potter, and I shall leave Hogwarts untouched. Give me Harry Potter, and you will be rewarded. You will have 1 hour.
1: The braziers turn brightly again. Students stare at Harry and some back away. Hermione, Ginny, and a few others stay close by. A Slytherin points.
14: What are you waiting for? Someone grab him!
1: Ginny blocks him protectively. Hermione quickly joins her. As McGonagall looks on, several stand with Harry. Filch enters with Mrs. Norris.
4: They are supposed to be out of bed, you blithering idiot.
11: Oh. Sorry, Mom.
4: As it happens, Mr. Filch, your arrival is most opportune. If you would, I would like you, please, to lead Miss Parkinson and the rest of Slytherin House from the hall.
11: Exactly where is it I'll be leading them to, Mom?
4: The dungeons would do.
1: As Filch leads the Slytherins out, Harry joins McGonagall.
4: I presume you have a reason for returning, Potter. What is it you need?
24: Time. Professor, as much as you can get me.
4: Do what you have to do. I'll secure the castle.
1: Harry starts off.
13: Potter.
1: He turns back.
4: It's good to see you.
24: It's good to see you too, Professor. Hold the fort, Neville.
1: The subjects in Hogwarts framed paintings clear their scenes.
14: Hurry up, come on!
1: Crowds of students rush on the stairs. On one flight, Ron and Hermione catch up with Harry.
16: Harry! Hermione and I have been thinking. It doesn't matter if we find a Horcrux.
21: What do you mean?
14: Unless we can destroy it.
16: So, we were thinking...
14: Well, Ron was thinking. It was Ron's idea. It's completely brilliant.
16: You destroyed Tom Riddle's diary with a basilisk fang, right? Well, me and Hermione think we know where we might find one. Okay?
1: He holds the Marauder's map.
21: Okay, but take this. That way you can find me when you get back.
14: Where are you going?
21: The Ravenclaw common room. Gotta start somewhere.
1: He dashes upstairs. Ron and Hermione watch him, then head down. Luna runs after Harry.
14: Harry!
1: Neville walks with McGonagall.
14: Harry!
16: Let me get this straight, Professor. You're actually giving us permission to do this.
4: That is correct, Longbottom.
16: To blow it up. Boom.
4: Boom!
16: Wicked. But how on earth are we going to do that?
4: Why don't you confer with Mr. Finnegan? As I recall, he has a particular proclivity for pyrotechnics.
26: I can bring it down.
4: That's the spirit. Now, where you go?
1: Flitwick and Molly stay back.
27: You do realise, of course, we can't keep out you-know-who indefinitely.
4: Yeah, that doesn't mean we can't delay him.
1: They face the front courtyard.
4: And his name is Voldemort. Phileas, you might as well use it. He's going to try to kill you either way.
1: McGonagall raises her wand at the castle.
4: Pier totum locomotor!
1: In an antechamber, a stone soldier drops into view with a battle axe and lifts its head. Warrior statues lining the towering walls leap down. Dozens march out the front doors past Molly and McGonagall.
4: Hogwarts is threatened! Man the boundaries! Protect us! Do your duty to our school!
1: Molly stares after them as they cross the courtyard.
4: I've always wanted to use that spell.
1: McGonagall grins. Flitwick walks to the center of the courtyard. The short professor points his wand skyward.
28: Tego Maxima, Pianto Duo.
1: White bolts shoot from its end.
29: Tego Maxima.
1: The Slughorn casts the same spell.
30: Tego Maxima, Fianto Jewelry.
1: Molly aims white bolts toward the sky. High overhead, the circles of energy expand. Their edges gleam brightly. Two flash as they meld together. The collective enchantment spreads, forming a protective barrier over Hogwarts. Dementors float away as the softly glowing shield comes their way. A single energy dome covers the entire school, then becomes invisible. On a spiral staircase, Harry climbs past descending Ravenclaws.
14: Harry, wait! I need to talk to you!
16: I'm a bit preoccupied at the moment,
14: You won't
16: Luna.
14: Find anything where you're going. You're wasting your time.
16: Look, we'll talk later, okay, Luna?
14: Harry!
16: Later!
14: Harry Potter! You listen to me right now!
1: Harry stops.
14: Don't you remember what Cho said about Rowena Ravenclaw's diadem? There's not a person alive who's seen it.

0: talk alone. She's very shy.
1: Luna lingers in the doorway. Harry steps forward, his shadow moving along the stone walls. The dark corridor stretches before him. He glances at moonlit windows as he proceeds. Harry reaches an intersection where he turns and slows. Floating by a painting, the ghost of a beautiful woman wears a simple gray gown. The dark-haired ghost faces Harry with a sad gaze.
2: You're the Grey Lady. The ghost of Ravenclaw Tower.
3: I do not answer to that name.
2: No, I'm sorry. It's Helena, isn't it? Helena Ravenclaw. Rowena's daughter.
0: Are you a friend of Luna's?
2: Yes. And she thought you might be able to help me.
0: You seek my mother's diadem?
2: Yes. That's right.
0: Luna is kind, unlike so many of the others. But she was wrong. I cannot help you.
1: Helena turns into glowing mist and darts out through Harry.
2: Wait, please!
1: She reappears as a woman.
2: I want to destroy it!
1: She hovers at a row of arched windows and frowns into the darkness. An aerial view shows a rocky overlook crowded with hundreds of wizards and witches. The crowd faces Hogwarts in the distance. At the highest point, Voldemort stands watch. His pale hands hold the Elder Wand. Among the Death Eaters right behind him, Bellatrix slinks restlessly back and forth. She halts, following the Dark Lord's gaze to the distant school.
4: They never learn. Such a pity. But, my lord, shouldn't we wait?
1: At a glance from Voldemort, Pius cringes back. The Dark Lord faces the school.
4: Begin.
1: His servants raise their wands and launch bolts of energy through the darkness. The pinpoints of light fill the sky as they arc over the water toward the school. Reaching the invisible dome, the spells explode in the air. In the deserted corridor, Harry spots the lights.
2: That's what you want too, isn't it, Helena?
1: Harry moves around a corner toward Helena.
2: You want it destroyed?
0: Another swore to destroy it many years ago. A strange boy with a strange name.
2: Tom Riddle.
0: But he lied.
2: He's lied to many people.
5: I know what he's done! I know who he is! He defiled it with dark magic!
1: Helena charges him, her dark eyes blazing. Harry watches her drift away. He follows her to the dark corridor where she hovers with her back to him.
2: I can destroy it once and for all. But only if you tell me where he hid it. You do know where he hid it, don't you, Helena? You just have to tell me.
1: Helena faces him with tearful eyes. Harry gives her a pleading look. She drifts close to Harry. He remains still as she circles him.
0: Strange. You remind me of him a bit. It's here. In the castle. In the place where everything is hidden.
1: Helena backs away.
0: If you have to ask, you'll never know. If you know, you need only ask.
2: Thank you.
1: As Harry dashes away, Helena transforms into a ball of light and soars off. Harry hurries downstairs past students. Kingsley leads Dean and Lupin on a plank walkway.
6: Tell Professor McGonagall, Remus, and I will handle this side of the castle.
7: Yes, sir.
1: Kingsley spots hundreds of explosions hitting the energy dome.
6: Hey, Dean, on second thoughts, tell Professor McGonagall we might need one or two more wands this side.
1: Arthur and the twins approach.
7: It is the quality of one's convictions that determines success, not the

0: number of followers.
1: Who said that?
0: Me.
2: Nearby, Fred and George look nervously toward the sky.
3: You okay, Freddy?
4: Yeah.
3: Me too.
2: They share a smile. Now Ron stands before the massive round door to the Chamber of Secrets. Its sculpted snakes extend from the hinge. The snake heads clear the way for another snake that circles the perimeter. Ron stands with Hermione.
5: Harry talks in his sleep. Have you noticed?
6: No, of course not.
2: The door swings open. Hermione edges back warily and peers down the dark tunnel beyond. Outside, the grandstand towers around the Quidditch field go up in flames. One crashes to the ground. Our view glides over them toward a hill of evergreens and passes through the energy dome. At the covered footbridge behind the school, four points of light gleam among the tall stilts and crosspieces supporting it. On the bridge, Neville peers toward the Forbidden Forest. Thousands of snatchers race across the field to the bridge entrance. Neville holds his ground. As the first few reach the energy dome, it disintegrates them. Neville blinks. The long-haired leader signals the others to halt. Neville smiles.
7: Yeah? You and whose army?
2: The horde stares at him. Panting, the leader lifts his chin. Rushing onto the overlook, Tonk spots Lupin and Kingsley. She runs into Lupin's arms.
7: You shouldn't have!
0: Teddy, I need you.
8: He'll sleep till dawn and snore like his father. It's you that needs me tonight.
2: In the Chamber of Secrets, Ron approaches the skeleton of the basilisk. He pries one of the many curved fangs from its jaws. Hermione takes the golden cup Horcrux from her bag. Ron approaches and holds out the fang.
5: You do it.
6: I can't.
5: Yes, you can.
2: He takes the cup from her and gives her the fang. Ron lays the Horcrux on the ground. Hermione crouches. Her chest heaves as she eyes the small, gleaming cup. In a corridor, Harry weaves through the onrush of students and reaches an intersection. In the Chamber of Secrets, Ron eyes Hermione solemnly. Steeling herself, she raises the fang and plunges it into the Horcrux. Outside, Voldemort gasps. As the cup spins away from Ron and Hermione, Harry falters in the corridor. In the chamber, a wall of water surges. Showing Voldemort's face, it charges Ron and Hermione. As the teens back away, the water breaks over them, leaving them soaked. Now, Voldemort shudders, and Harry catches his breath. In the chamber, Ron and Hermione face each other. They kiss passionately. The embracing teens stand alone in vast stone chamber. Separating, Ron and Hermione gaze at each other, then share a smile. Voldemort fires a stream of light from his wand and Hogwarts' protective barrier glows. McGonagall watches, widening patches of luminous cracks form across the dome. At a window, Ginny looks up at the disintegrating enchantment. On the overlook, Remus and Tonks reach for each other, their fingertips inches apart. The Elder Wand smokes and Voldemort lowers his hand. As his robes whip in the wind, our view presses in on the wand. A crack splinters the wood toward the tip. Light seeps from the widening split. Wavering, Voldemort eyes the wand. He faces the massive dome, now covered with smoldering patches. Inside Hogwarts, Harry draws a tense breath. He hurries through a crowd of panicking students. Outside, fiery embers rain down from the enchantment. In front of the snatchers, the long-haired leader catches an ember on the tip of his wand, then waves it aside. He eyes Neville, who steps back slightly on the bridge. The leader takes a slow step, planting his foot where the barrier had been. He smirks. Neville stares. The horde of snatchers and Death Eaters charge toward him. As Neville races down the narrow, covered bridge, spells from his attackers ricochet off the walls. Neville shoots a spell at a support beam. Sparks spread across the structure, setting off explosions. bridge collapses behind the Snatchers and they plummet. Neville runs toward Ginny and other students at the end of the bridge.
6: Neville!
2: The collapsing bridge catches up with him and he drops out of view. Ginny and the others look to the edge of the bridge. A hand tosses a wand over the ledge and grabs on. As Ginny steps forward, Neville climbs onto the severed wood planks.
9: That went well.
2: Trailing black smoke, Death Eaters fly toward Hogwarts, soaring low over the outlying grounds. Giants charge along with Voldemort's minions. Standing among the stone soldiers, Professor Flitwick backs away from a club-wielding giant. Roots spring from the ground and tie the giant down. A Death Eater shoots green blasts at stone soldiers on an open bridge where a giant bashes them with a staff. One of them strikes the giant's leg and he collapses. Flitwick flees between the stone army's lines. The giants bash several soldiers at a time. Meanwhile, students flee as Death Eaters shoot fiery spells at the courtyard.
10: Get inside!
2: The students run past McGonagall to the main entrance. A soaring Death Eater breaks into an upper floor. Spells from his and Arthur's wands lock midstream. Kingsley freezes an invading Death Eater in midair and sends him flying outside. Harry rushes downstairs with students. A Death Eater breaks in and Harry aims a spell. The Death Eater crashes. Ginny and Neville run up the steps.
9: Ginny! Neville! Are you all right? Never better. I feel like I could spit fire. You haven't seen Luna, have you? Luna? I'm mad for her. I think it's about time I told her since we'll probably both be dead by dawn.
2: As Neville runs off, Ginny and Harry share a kiss. She grips his shoulder.
6: I know.
2: Harry runs off and Ginny heads upstairs. Filch leaves Slytherin's in the dungeon cell.
11: Nudge, nudge.
12: Let's out here, you filthy squid!
2: Filch walks off. As smoke fills the passage behind him, he turns back. The freed Slytherins run past him. Draco apparates among them. He grabs Goyle and Blaze, then leads them back on a different path. Frowning, Filch watches them go. Now, Harry runs through an empty corridor, dodging falling debris as the roof and walls give out. Reaching the end of the corridor, he faces a plain high wall. The young wizard closes his eyes. Walking through a dark hall, Ron and Hermione look at the Marauder's map.
9: Bloody hell, we'll never find it on this.
6: There he is. Just there.
9: Brilliant.
6: He just vanished. Just now I saw it.
2: Harry's name disappears. They both look up.
9: Maybe he's gone to the room of requirement. Doesn't show up on the map, does it? You said that last year.
6: That's right, I did.
9: Let's go.
2: Hermione lingers.
6: Brilliant.
2: She follows him off. In the corridor, Draco peers at the high wall, now showing a door.
9: Come on!
2: His cohorts follow him around the corner. They shuffle over the debris while Draco strides to the wall. The door disappears. Harry stands alone in the room of requirement. The cavernous room features a high vaulted ceiling. Haphazard piles of furniture and countless objects fill the area. Harry steps through the room, scanning his surroundings. He walks past a pillar in the middle of an aisle. He picks up his pace, frantically looking over the heaps. As Harry walks below, a small Cornish pixie lands on a tall picture frame and watches him. It flutters its wings and drops to a lower frame. Continuing down the aisle, Harry slows to a stop. His gaze shifts slightly. As we close in behind Harry, he peers over his shoulder. He turns all the way around, his eyes locked on something across the room. Harry approaches a table cluttered with various items, including a brass globe. Staring through his round glasses, his gaze remains transfixed. Harry removes a bundle of rope from a wooden box, then slides it closer. opens the case and reveals a tiara shaped like a bird with a large jewel at its breast. Breathing heavily, Harry starts to remove the diadem. Draco and his cohort step into view, their wands poised.
10: Well, well.
2: Harry lets it go.
10: What brings you here, Potter?
13: I could ask you the same.
10: You have something of mine. I'd like it back.
13: Well, what's wrong with the one you have?
10: It's my mother's. It's powerful, but it's not the same. Doesn't quite understand me. Know what I mean?
13: Why didn't you tell her? Bellatrix.
2: Blaze looks at Goyle.
13: You knew it was me. You didn't say anything.
14: Come on, Draco. Don't be a brat. Do him.
2: Harry moves his hand.
10: Easy.
2: Hermione disarms Draco.
6: Expelliarmus!
2: Goyle aims at her.
15: Evada Kedavra!
6: Stupefy!
2: Her spell sends the diadem flying over a heap of furniture.
15: There's my girlfriend, you numpty!
2: Ron chases the Slytherins out of view. Hermione smiles. Climbing the heap, Harry throws aside chairs. As Hermione joins him, Harry pulls a Cornish pixie from the pile. He flings it across the room. More emerge from the pile and fly away. Hermione and Harry throw more items aside, desperately searching the heap. Together, they pull on a red sofa.
10: Got it!
2: Harry holds up the diadem. He peers across the room. They jump to the floor. A fiery light glows around a corner. Ron runs back and drags Hermione away.
15: Goyle, set the bloody blaze on fire!
2: A massive blaze, shaped like a snake, chases the friends, filling the aisles behind them. Harry shoots spells, knocking items to block the fire's path. The fire breaks through the barricade and takes the form of a dragon. Meanwhile, Draco and Blaze back away as Goyle tries to put out his flaming wand. The dragon-shaped flames rise over them. Goyle throws away his wand. Hermione and Ron round a corner with a lion-shaped fire on their tail. Harry sprints around a corner. Flames merge into a giant snake that lunges at him. Draco climbs a pile of furniture with Goyle and Blaze not far below. The dragon fire blocks Ron and Hermione's path. They turn a corner with Harry, but the lion fire heads their way. As the snake fire approaches, Harry conjures a protective barrier. Ron falls near a few brooms. Now the three friends fly off on them. The three Slytherins climb the pile, escaping the rising flames. Goyle grabs a chair, which breaks loose, and he plunges into the fire. Draco stares after him, then climbs onward.
15: Come on, this way!
2: On his broomstick, Harry flies past Draco and Blaze. They slip and cling desperately to the top of the pile. Harry looks back.
10: We can't leave them!
15: He's joking, right?
2: Ron and Hermione loop around a pillar after Harry. Draco struggles to hang on. Harry swoops down and reaches for him, but misses. He flies near Ron.
15: If we die for them, Harry, I'm gonna kill you!
2: As Harry makes another pass, Draco hops onto the back of the broom. Ron grabs Blaze. They fly across the burning room. Harry dodges a blazing heap as it collapses. Leading the group, Hermione shoots a spell which parts a wall of flames. As they fly out of the Room of Requirement, Harry and Draco tumble across the floor. Draco runs off. Harry spots the diadem on the floor.
6: Harry!
2: Hermione throws a fang to Harry and he stabs the diadem. Black smoke rises from it. Ron kicks the Horcrux into the fire. The flames take the shape of three massive heads, each bearing Voldemort's face. As they sweep toward the teens, the doors of the room shut them in. Outside, Nagini coils over rocks. Voldemort falters. Sitting against a wall, Harry shivers. Voldemort wears a troubled look. Harry grimaces. Voldemort looks unsteadily at his hand, then turns. He faces his legion of Death Eaters who wait at the bottom of a hill. As the bald villain steps down, Pius approaches, leading a small group.
16: My lord!
17: Avada Kedavra!
2: Fellow Death Eaters catch Pius's body. Voldemort hobbles further down the hill.
18: Come, Nagini. I need to keep you safe.
2: He and the snake disapparate. In the castle, Harry catches his breath. Hermione and Ron stand over him with concerned expressions. Harry glances up.
9: It's the snake. Actually, it's the last one. It's the last Horcrux.
2: Hermione glances at Ron, who kneels and faces Harry.
5: Look inside him, Harry. Find out where he is. If we find him, we can find the snake. And we can end this.
2: Harry shifts his gaze. Hermione kneels behind Ron. Eyes closed, Harry shudders. He envisions a rowboat, oars, a rope bound to an iron ring, and rippling water. Harry keeps his eyes shut. In a boathouse, Nagini coils on the floor. Lucius looks at Voldemort, who grips the Elder Wand and bares his wrist.
19: My lord, might it be less, might it not be more prudent to call off this attack? Simply seek the boy yourself.
18: I do not need to seek the boy. Before the night is out, he will come to me. Do you understand?
2: Voldemort smacks him.
18: Look at me. How can you live with yourself, Lucius?
19: I don't know.
2: The frightened wizard holds the Dark Lord's gaze.
18: Go and find Severus. Bring him to me.
2: In the castle. Harry opens his eyes and looks at Ron and Hermione.
9: I know where he is.
2: Now, our view soars past a tower as the spells of flying Death Eaters light up the rooftops. Flying on a broom, Oliver Wood calls out to a few friends.
20: Come on!
2: They fly down to the courtyard where fires burn among the opposing fighters. Inside, Harry, Hermione, and Ron head down the steps, fending off Death Eaters. Harry holds Hermione back, blocking her from a blast. He knocks an enemy back with a spell, then leads his friends around a corner. They head down to the courtyard where a staff-wielding giant faces them. The three friends hide inside a toppled bell as he swings his staff. Harry hurries over a pile of rubble, but turns back as giant spiders crawl toward them. Leading the trio, Hermione runs between the giant's legs. Harry shoots spells as they run through the battle. They climb over fallen wood planks and a blast knocks out a spider behind them. Greyback hunches over a victim.
21: No!
2: The werewolf looks up. Hermione hits him with a spell. Lavender lies dead. As Harry, Hermione, and Ron flee, the giant smashes an archway with his staff. They reach the main bridge and a horde of Dementors flies their way. Behind the teens, Aberforth conjures a spherical Patronus-like spell. As the spell pulses outward, the Dementors fly away. Harry, Hermione, and Ron look at the wizard, then run off. Aberforth, Kingsley, Ginny, and other students return to the battle raging in the courtyard. Harry, Hermione, and Ron hurry down an outer staircase. Our view descends past them to the boathouse on the lakeshore. Inside, Voldemort paces towards Snape. The three teens spy on them from outside.
22: You have performed extraordinary magic with this wand, my lord, in the last few hours alone.
18: No. No. I am extraordinary, but the wand resists me.
22: There is no wand more powerful. Ollivander himself has said it. Tonight, when the boy comes, it will not fail you, I'm sure of it. It answers to you, and you only.
18: Does it?
22: My lord.
2: Voldemort paces around Snape.
18: The wand, does it truly answer to me? You're a clever man, Severus. Surely you must know.
2: Harry peers through a latticed window.
18: Where does its true loyalty lie?
22: With you. Of course, my lord.
18: The Elder Wand cannot serve me properly because I am not its true master. The Elder Wand belongs to the wizard who killed its last owner.
2: Gripping the wand, the snake-like villain steps forward.
18: You killed Dumbledore, Severus. While you live, the Elder Wand cannot truly be mine. You've been a good and faithful servant, Severus. But only I can live forever.
22: My lord.
2: Voldemort swipes the air, and Snape collapses against the window, startling Harry.
18: Nagini, kill.
2: The snake attacks. Harry and his friends crouch on the other side of the wall. The window's pattern obscures Harry's view. Voldemort disapparates. Harry and his friends remain in hiding. On the other side of the glass, Snape's hand slides down the bloodied window. Harry leads his friends into the boathouse. Snape slumps back against the wall. The young wizard approaches the professor and crouches at his side. Behind him, Ron and Hermione look on. Harry cups the professor's neck, covering a bloody wound. Snape meets the young wizard's sympathetic gaze. Tears stream from the dying professor's eye and run down his cheek.
18: Take them. Please.
9: Give me something. Quickly, a flask, anything.
2: Hermione takes a vial from her bag and gives it to him. Harry opens the glass container, then returns his hand to Snape's neck wound. He holds the vial to the professor's cheek and collects the tears. Snape's eyes remain fixed on the young wizard. Harry lowers the vial from the professor's cheek.
18: Take them to the posse.
2: Harry clutches the vial.
18: Look at me.
2: Harry and Snape share a long gaze.
18: You have your mother's eyes.
2: Harry stares with parted lips. Snape blinks, then looks away. Hermione glances at Ron. Harry remains crouched at the motionless professor's side. He looks over his shoulder at his friends. The lake waters ripple over the partially submerged rowboat. Standing, Harry and Ron brace themselves. Hermione crouches and covers her ears. In the courtyard, a Death Eater disarms George. Everyone listens.
1: I do not wish this. Every drop of magical blood spilled is a terrible waste. I therefore command my forces to retreat. In their absence, dispose of your dead with dignity. Harry Potter, I now speak directly. On this night, you have allowed your friends to die for you rather than face me yourself. There is no greater dishonor. Join me in the Forbidden Forest and confront your fate. If you do not do this, I shall kill every last man, woman, and child who tries to conceal you from me.
2: Harry, Hermione, and Ron stand outside by the water. Our view rises high above the boathouse. Later, the three friends enter the empty courtyard littered with rubble and debris.
4: Where is everybody?
2: Ron pushes open the double doors into the great hall. Inside, wizards and witches tend to the wounded. Two students carry a body on a stretcher. With a stunned stare, Ron enters. Hermione follows. As Harry steps forward, Slughorn treats a gash on Filch's arm. The professor acknowledges him.
21: Harry?
2: Harry passes a bruised Flitwick and Professor Sprout tending to someone. He notices Parvati and Trelawney sitting on either side of a body.
23: What's the matter with you?
2: They cover it with a blanket. Continuing forward, Harry stops in his tracks. He spots the Weasleys gathered around a body. As Ron draws closer, George pulls him into a hug. Ron crouches near his mom, who leans over Fred's body. Harry looks on grimly. Molly strokes Ron's hair with one hand and caresses her dead son's with the other. Harry notices the bodies of Tonks and Lupin side by side on stretchers. Their hands lie almost touching. A tear streaks Harry's face as he stares at his dead friends. A disheveled McGonagall moves toward Harry, then pauses. Harry strides out of the hall. Now he enters the headmaster's office. As he steps deeper into the shadowy room, a cabinet's double doors swing open and the Pensieve slides out. Harry takes a deep breath. He walks over and lifts the polished stone basin off its stand. He releases the shiny concave disc which floats across the room. Light glints off the Pensieve's surface as it glides to the headmaster's desk and settles on it. As Harry follows, he reaches into his pocket and takes out the vial with Snape's tears. Removing its cap, he empties it into the Pensieve, which ripples as if filled with water. The falling tears become inky swirls as they enter the basin. Harry pockets the vial, then lowers his face into the Pensieve. His view fills with the inky swirls, then descends through a haze. The dark billows surge down with him. They curl away to reveal two girls standing on a hill. The red-haired girl opens her hand and a white daisy blossoms above her palm. She looks to the dark-haired girl who swipes the flower away.
3: Freak! I'm here! I'm gonna tell Mummy! You're a freak! You're a freak, Lily! I'm here!
2: A boy with dark, scraggly hair emerges from a tree's hollow and gazes at Lily. Petunia nervously runs off, leaving her sister. The pale boy plucks a stem with two wing-like leaves at its top. He makes them flutter and flies the plant into Lily's hand. She and the boy share a smile. By a river, they lie side by side.
4: She's jealous. She's ordinary, and you're special.
7: That's mean, Severus.
2: As they gaze at the sky, leaves drift down from a willow tree above. With their eyes following them, the two friends make the leaves flap like butterflies out over the river. The inky swirls billow, then give way to young Lily at Hogwarts. She wears the sorting hat.
23: Gryffindor!
2: McGonagall removes the hat. Lily smiles at young Snape, who frowns as he watches her join the Gryffindors. As she shakes James's hand, Snape stares. Now Lily and Snape walk a corridor.
22: Just like your father.
2: They drop their books as James runs between them.
24: Don't say a word against my father.
2: James smiles at Lily as Snape hands her the books. Now adults, James and Lily kiss, then dance by a fountain.
25: And servant and master shall be reunited once more.
22: Severus.
2: On a cliff, Snape faces Dumbledore.
22: Oh, don't kill me.
26: The prophecy did not refer to a woman. It spoke of a boy born at the end of July.
22: Yes, but he thinks it's her son. He intends to hunt them down now, to kill them. Hide her. Hide them all. I beg you.
26: What will you give me in exchange, Severus?
22: Anything.
27: Harry. Harry, you're so loved.
2: Lightning flashes as baby Harry sits in a crib.
27: Harry, Mama loves you. Dada loves you.
2: Lily gazes at him.
27: Harry, be safe. Be strong.
26: Avada Kedavra!
2: Voldemort kills her. Wormtail cowers. At Hogwarts.
22: You said you would keep her safe.
26: Lily and James put their faith in the wrong person, Severus. Rather like you.
2: Snape grimaces woefully.
26: The boy survives.
22: Doesn't need protection. The Dark Lord is gone.
26: The Dark Lord will return. And when he does, the boy will be in terrible danger. He has her eyes.
2: Snape meets Dumbledore's gaze.
26: If you truly loved her...
2: Snape hesitates. He points at Dumbledore.
22: No one can know.
26: I should never reveal the best of you, Severus.
22: Your word.
0: When you risk your life every day to protect the boys.
22: He possesses no measurable talent. His arrogance rivals even that of his father, and he seems to relish his fame.
2: Snape finds James dead.
24: My father.
0: James Potter. Lazy. Arrogant.
24: My father was a great man.
22: Your father was a swine.
2: Dumbledore tries to wear the ring.
22: Drink the rest. It will contain the curse to your hand for the time being.
7: It will spread, Albus.
26: How long?
2: Snape views his blackened fingers.
22: Maybe a year.
2: He strides away from Dumbledore's desk.
26: Don't ignore me, Severus.
8: Passes.
26: We both know Lord Voldemort has ordered the Malfoy boy to murder me.
2: A glimpse shows Draco and Snape.
26: But should he fail, one should presume the Dark Lord will turn to you.
2: Snape stares grimly at Dumbledore.
26: You must be the one to kill me, Severus. It is the only way. Only then will the Dark Lord trust you completely.
2: Snape hushes Harry. Through floorboards, Harry watches him kill Dumbledore.
26: There will come a time when Harry Potter must be told something. But you must wait until Voldemort is at his most vulnerable.
22: Must be told what?
26: On the night Lord Voldemort went to Godric's Hollow to kill Harry, and Lily Potter cast herself between them, the curse rebounded.
2: Voldemort kills Lily.
26: When that happened, a part of Voldemort's soul latched itself onto the only living thing it could find, Harry himself.
2: The baby bears a lightning-shaped cut.
26: There's a reason Harry can speak with snakes. There's a reason he can look into Lord Voldemort's mind. A part of Voldemort lives inside him.
2: Glimpses show Voldemort touching his head, then Harry shuddering in his sleep.
22: So when the time comes, the boy must die?
26: Yes. Yes. He must die.
2: Snape enters the nursery in the Potter's home and finds Lily dead. He sinks to the floor, his anguished eyes fixed on her. His face crumples and sobs. Baby Harry sits tearfully in his crib, his forehead bearing the lightning bolt cut. At Hogwarts, Snape stares.
22: You've kept him alive so that he can die at the proper moment.
2: At Hogwarts, a younger Harry gazes through a doorway.
22: You've been raising him like a pig for slaughter.
26: Don't tell me now that you've grown to care for the boy.
2: Snape slowly opens his mouth. He circles his wand in the air.
22: Expect Patronus.
2: A glowing Patronus emerges in the form of a doe. It darts around the office, then disappears. Stunned, Dumbledore faces Snape.
26: Lily.
2: A glimpse shows Snape weeping as he embraces Lily's body.
26: After all this time.
22: Always.
2: In the forest, Harry rises as he spots the doe Patronus approaching.
22: So when the time comes, the boy must die?
26: Yes. He must die. And Voldemort himself must do it. That is essential.
2: The room dissolves around Snape, who becomes an inky stream. It billows to the surface of the Pensieve, and Harry lifts his head. He takes quick, shallow breaths. The shocked young man backs away from the desk. Pressing a hand to his chest, he lowers himself to the steps and stares. In the headmaster's office, Harry sits on the steps. He stares at the dim room with a grim expression. Now, he heads down a staircase where books litter the landings and rubble lines the stairs. He pauses as he finds Ron and Hermione huddled at a lower landing, leaning their heads together. Ron holds Hermione's hand in both of his. As Harry approaches, they stand.
6: Where have you been?
5: We thought you went to the forest. I'm going there now. Are you mad? No.
2: Harry trudges down the stairs.
5: You can't give yourself up to him.
2: He stops. Behind him, Hermione grabs Ron's arm.
6: What is it, Harry? What does he know?
2: Harry turns to her.
10: There's a reason I can hear them. The Horcruxes. I think I've known for a while. And I think you have too.
6: I'll go with you.
10: Now, kill the snake. Kill the snake and then it's just him.
2: Hermione embraces Harry. With his arms wrapped around her, Harry rests his chin on her shoulder. He looks to Ron and shakes his head slightly. Ron stares back at his friend with a resigned expression. Harry nods and separates from Hermione. He holds her gaze for a moment, then steps away. Ron moves closer to her. They watch from the landing as Harry descends the rest of the stairs. Now, the young wizard makes his way past piles of rubble in the dark courtyard. Along one of the walkways, small fires flicker. Harry pauses as he reaches the edge of the Forbidden Forest. He looks back toward the school grounds and stares wistfully. Turning to the forest, he takes out the golden snitch from Dumbledore. As he clutches it in his fingers, the message appears on its polished surface. I open at the close. Lifting his eyes from the snitch, Harry nods.
10: I'm ready to die.
2: He steels himself, then returns his gaze to the golden ball. He presses the snitch to his lips and shuts his eyes. He lowers it, and a hatch on its surface slides away to reveal an inner lair. It opens and a small polished stone with 8 sides floats out. Light glints off its smooth black sides. Harry stares at the tiny object rising in front of him. With an eager look, he lifts his open hand under the stone and it hovers above his palm.
10: The Resurrection Stone.
2: He closes his fingers around it and shuts his eyes. He trembles. As he opens his eyes, his lips quiver. His father, mother, Sirius, and Lupin stand before him. Lily extends her hand and Harry strides over. As he reaches to touch her, his fingers pass through her ghostly form. He gives a disappointed look. Lily gazes at him.
6: You've been so brave, sweetheart.
10: Why are you here? All of you.
2: He glances at his father.
6: We never left.
2: She gives him a loving smile. Harry swallows, then nods. He shifts his gaze and steps toward Sirius.
10: Does it hurt? Dying.
2: He looks kindly at his godson.
10: Quicker.
2: Harry nods.
22: You're nearly there, son.
2: He faces James.
10: I'm sorry. I never wanted any of you to die for me. And Remus, your son.
22: Others will tell him what his mother and father died for. One day, he'll understand.
2: Lupin gives Harry a reassuring nod. The young wizard turns to his mother, who holds his gaze firmly. He steps to the center of the group, then eyes his father.
10: You'll stay with me.
22: Until the end.
10: And he won't be able to see you?
22: No. We're here, you see.
2: Sirius points at Harry's heart. The teenager meets his godfather's gaze and presses his lips together. He turns to his mother, who looks calmly at him. Harry keeps his eyes locked on hers.
10: Stay close to me.
27: Always.
2: Opening his hand, Harry lets the resurrection stone fall to the ground. The tiny object lands on the dry grass. In a dark forest clearing, Voldemort stands with the Elder Wand balanced in his hands.
11: No sign of him, my lord.
2: He opens his deep-set eyes. He looks down at the gaunt wizard reporting to him. Bellatrix creeps after the Dark Lord as he steps forward, scanning the clearing. Other Death Eaters stand nearby.
18: I thought he would come.
2: In the forest, Voldemort turns to Bellatrix. She pouts, then bows her head deferentially. He turns away and steps toward his followers. He halts, lifts his head, and turns. Following his gaze, Bellatrix steps back as Harry enters the clearing. With her eyes wide, she glances back and forth between the boy and Voldemort. She moves out of the way. Voldemort rolls his head, appearing to sniff the air with his flat nostrils. His lips curl into a faint smirk, then part. Harry steps closer, arms at his sides. Tied with ropes, Hagrid looks on.
12: Harry? No! What are you doing here?
13: Quiet!
2: Under Voldemort's gaze, Harry takes measured, even breaths. He clamps his mouth shut.
18: Harry Potter. The boy who lived.
2: The disheveled, nervous teen keeps eye contact with him.
18: Come to die.
2: Nagini slithers past Hagrid toward her master. Clutching the Elder Wand, Voldemort's hand rises. He aims at Harry, who remains still. The boy's lips part briefly before he resolutely shuts his eyes. He shoots a green bolt at Harry and white light fills our view. A blurry form appears. Harry comes into focus, lying on a white surface. Now clean, he looks up without his glasses. Standing, Harry finds himself in a vast, shining white space lined with archways. The teen takes in his mysterious surroundings, then turns. A low bench sits behind him. Beneath it, something lies mostly out of view. Harry approaches tentatively. He crouches at the bench, peers underneath, and recoils. A small skeletal Voldemort lies curled up. His red, raw skin stretches over his sickly bones.
0: You can't help. Harry, you wonderful boy.
2: Dumbledore approaches.
0: You brave, brave man.
2: Clad in silvery gray robes, he smiles.
0: Let us walk.
2: Harry gazes around as he and Dumbledore walk toward radiant light. The teen glances back toward the bench.
10: Professor, what is that?
2: Dumbledore sadly follows his gaze.
0: Something beyond either of our help. A part of Voldemort sent here to die.
10: And exactly where are we?
0: I was going to ask you that. Where would you say that we are?
10: Well, it looks like King's Cross Station. Only cleaner. And without all the trains.
0: King's Cross, is that right? This is, as they say, your party. I expect you now realize that you and Voldemort have been connected by something other than fate since that night in Godric's Hollow all those years ago.
10: So it's true then, sir. A part of him lives within me, doesn't it?
0: Did. It was just destroyed many moments ago by none other than Voldemort himself. You were the Horcrux he never meant to make, Harry.
2: As they stroll away from us, the radiant light washes them from view. Now they arrive at a bench. Dumbledore and Harry sit, and a soft breeze ruffles their clothes.
10: I have to go back, haven't I?
0: Oh, that's up to you.
10: I have a choice.
9: Oh, yes. We're in King's Cross, you say? I think if you so desired, you'd be able to board a train.
13: And where would it take me?
9: On.
2: Dumbledore stands and steps away. Harry's brow furrows and he looks back over his shoulder. He looks to Dumbledore, who stands with his back to him. Harry gets up and addresses his old mentor.
13: Voldemort has the Elder Wand.
2: Dumbledore turns.
9: True.
13: And the snake's still alive?
9: Yes.
13: And I've nothing to kill it with.
9: Help will always be given at Hogwarts, Harry, to those who ask for it. I've always prized myself on my ability to turn a phrase. Words are, in my not-so-humble opinion, our most inexhaustible source of magic, capable of both inflicting injury and remedying it. But I would, in this case, amend my original statement to this. Help will always be given at Hogwarts to those who deserve it.
2: He smiles and nods. As Harry gazes solemnly at him, the old wizard backs away.
9: Do not pity the dead, Harry. Pity the living. And above all those who live without love.
13: Professor, my mother's Patronus was a doe, wasn't it? That's the same as Professor Snape's. It's curious, don't you think?
9: Actually, if I think about it, it doesn't seem curious at all. I'll be going now, Harry.
13: Professor?
2: Dumbledore turns back, his robes billowing lightly.
13: Is this all real? Or is it just happening inside my head?
9: Of course it's happening inside your head, Harry. Why should that mean that it's not real?
2: Dumbledore smiles at him, taking a few steps and vanishes in a flare of light.
13: Professor! What should I do?
2: Harry stands alone in the vast white space.
13: Professor!
2: In the forest clearing, Voldemort opens his eyes.
14: My lord, you hurt!
15: I don't need your help!
2: Bellatrix tries to aid him to his feet. He shoves her down. Narcissa steps forward alone, gazing at the back of Harry's limp form.
14: The boy! Is he dead?
2: As Voldemort and the Death Eaters look on, Narcissa crouches over him. She leans close, her dark eyes wide.
14: Is he alive?
2: She peers intensely at Harry, whose eyes remain closed behind his glasses. Keeping them shut, he gives a small nod. Narcissa lingers over the teen. At the clearing's edge, Hagrid looks on helplessly. Narcissa straightens. She faces Voldemort.
13: Dead.
2: At Hogwarts, Neville steps over rubble in the early morning light. He picks up the sorting hat, brushes it off, and holds it upside down. Dried blood streaks his face from his temple to his cheek. Something in the hat reflects glimmering light onto his face. Neville peers across the battered courtyard. At the far end of the main bridge, Voldemort's followers gather. Neville limps past the rubble for a closer look, clutching the hat in one hand. Still leashed by the Death Eaters, Hagrid cradles Harry in his arms. He plods on with a devastated expression. As the group crosses the bridge, a giant's dead body drops off the edge. Voldemort's hand sweeps it aside without touching it. His other hand holds the Elder Wand. He leads his followers toward the school. In the courtyard, Neville hobbles toward them. His surviving allies come out behind him. On the viaduct, Nagini slithers alongside Voldemort. He halts and looks around solemnly. Still held by Hagrid, Harry lies limp, his left arm dangling lifelessly.
1: Who is that? Hagrid's carried. Neville, who is it?
2: Arthur grips Ginny.
3: Harry Potter! He's dead!
1: No! No!
3: Silence!
2: Ginny's father pulls her back. Ron and Hermione arrive.
3: Stupid girl! Harry Potter is dead. From this day forth, you put your faith in me.
2: McGonagall looks on with a dour expression. Ron and Hermione stare. More students emerge. Voldemort grins and faces his followers.
3: Harry Potter is dead! And now is the time to declare yourself.
2: He spreads his arms wide.
3: Come forward and join us. Or die.
2: Professor Sprout, Slughorn, Madame Pomfrey, and Filch glower. Voldemort waits.
3: Draco!
2: Hermione, Ron, Molly, and George turn. Lucius hesitantly beckons.
3: Draco.
2: Draco stands uneasily in front of Luna.
4: Draco.
2: Narcissa stands near Lucius.
4: Come.
2: His father holds out a hand. Draco shifts his unhappy gaze. Frowning, he crosses the courtyard toward Voldemort and the Death Eaters. McGonagall looks on with concern.
3: Ah, well done, Draco. Well done.
2: As Voldemort embraces him, the teen holds his arms at his sides. Dean, Cho, and others watch. As Draco approaches, Lucius reaches out, but Narcissa puts his arm around their son and steps away. Now, Neville hobbles forward with the sorting hat. At Ron's side, Hermione fights back tears.
3: Well, I must say I'd hoped for better. And who might you be, young man?
5: Neville Longbottom.
2: Bellatrix sticks out her tongue.
3: Well, Neville, I'm sure we can find a place for you in our ranks.
5: I'd like to say something.
2: He meets the Dark Lord's gaze. Voldemort's smile vanishes and he irritably makes a fist.
3: Well, Neville, I'm sure we'd all be fascinated to hear what you have to say.
5: Doesn't matter that Harry's gone.
16: Stand down, Neville.
5: People die every day.
2: Neville faces his allies.
5: Friends? Family? Yeah. We lost Harry tonight. But he's still with us.
2: He gestures to his heart.
5: In here? So's Fred. Remus.
2: Harry's closed eyes move.
5: Tonks. All of them. They didn't die in vain.
2: Neville blinks thoughtfully, then turns his blood-stained face to Voldemort.
5: But you will, because you're wrong. Harry's heart did beat for us. For all of us. This is not over.
2: As Neville draws Gryffindor's sword from the hat, Harry jumps from Hagrid's arms.
5: Confringo!
2: He launches a fireball at Nagini. It ricochets and topples Death Eaters. As Harry ducks under a stone walkway, Voldemort fires spells. Lucius notices Death Eaters disapparating. Voldemort watches Harry reach the school entrance. As their allies head inside, Kingsley casts a protective spell.
16: Onward into the castle! We have to kill the snake!
1: You'll need this!
3: Neville!
2: Neville leaps out with a sword. Voldemort sends him flying backward, then rips through Kingsley's barrier and disapparates with Nagini. On the viaduct, Narcissa and Draco depart hand in hand. Lucius runs to catch up. Now, Harry backs into a ruined corridor and lifts his wand in the dusty air. He wheels around and heads warily toward an archway. Startled again, he turns but finds no one there. An invisible force throws

0: Mort shoots green energy. Harry holds it off with a stream of red light. He notices Nagini behind him. Harry raises his wand hand up, sending the energy to the rafters. Timbers fall, blocking Voldemort's approach. As Harry charges Nagini with the fang, Voldemort appears on another stairway. He launches a black cloud at the team. Harry leaps to a lower flight and lands hard, dropping the fang. Voldemort disintegrates it and shoots another black cloud at him. On a landing, a rock strikes Nagini on the back. She slithers onward and spies Hermione on a lower landing. The snake stops and flicks her tongue. Hermione throws another rock at Nagini's head. In the Great Hall, Neville's eyes open. As the battle between wizards rages around him, he sits up woozily. A burning body flies past him. The teen turns and finds Gryffindor's sword sticking out from under a cot. Now, Harry races along suspended catwalks. Voldemort appears and flicks his hand. The bridge beneath Harry drops away and he lands on the floor below. As he tries to crawl away, black straps bind his wrists. Another wraps around his throat. Extending from Voldemort's robe, several more tie up the teen and lift him. On the staircase, Nagini stalks Hermione to a doorway. Ron sneaks up behind the snake, wielding a basilisk fang. Nagini turns and lunges, disarming him. In the Great Hall, Bellatrix attacks Ginny, who deflects the spell. The evil witch grins. Molly steps between her and Ginny.
1: Not my daughter, you bitch!
0: She fires a bolt at Bellatrix, who retaliates with multiple spells. Molly deflects them shakily, then starts firing back. One spell constricts Bellatrix's corset. Molly thrusts her wand, and Bellatrix explodes into black flakes. Molly smiles triumphantly. On the catwalks, Voldemort knocks Harry down and kicks him. He grips the teen's throat, then drops him. Harry crawls backwards.
1: You were right.
0: Voldemort slaps him.
1: When you told Professor Snape that one was failing you, it will always fail.
0: He forces Harry to a ledge.
1: I killed Snape. But what if the wand never belonged to Snape? What if its allegiance was always to someone else? Well, come on, Tom. Let's finish this the way we started.
0: Harry grabs hold of him.
1: Together!
0: He leaps from the edge, taking Voldemort with him. Plummeting toward a gorge, the foes grapple with each other. They take flight in the form of a black, smoky mass. They graze a rooftop, then crash through exposed rafters. They dip and weave around the castle turrets. As the enemies grip each other's heads, their faces briefly meld into one. The enemies split apart and tumble to opposite sides of the courtyard. Harry spots his fallen wand. Voldemort notices the Elder Wand several feet away and belly crawls toward it as Harry moves toward his own. Voldemort's hand seizes the Elder Wand and Harry grips the wand he won from Draco. The enemies stand. Voldemort fires a green bolt and Harry counters it with a red one. The beams clash halfway between the foes. Inside, Nagini chases Ron and Hermione down the main staircase. Outside, Voldemort fires relentlessly against Harry. The teen grits his teeth. At the foot of the stairs, Ron fires a green bolt at Nagini, and the snake lunges. As Ron and Hermione fall back, Neville slices off Nagini's head with the sword. Ron and Hermione cling to each other. Outside, the magic between Voldemort and Harry evaporates. Above Neville, swirls of rising smoke show Voldemort's likeness. In the courtyard, the Dark Lord's eyes glisten. As Harry turns from the school to his enemy, Voldemort sneers. Both wizards thrust their wands. Harry's red beam overpowers Voldemort's green one. The Dark Wizard wears a strained grimace and he eyes the failing Elder Wand. As Harry flicks his wrist, the beams disappear and the wand flies from Voldemort's grip. It arcs high through the air. On on his knees, Harry catches the wand, then

0: Looks to his powerless enemy. The Dark Lord sinks down, trembling. His hands appear withered and blackened. As his mouth opens in a painful gape, the skin on his bald head flakes away like burnt paper. His face turns gray as the bits of disintegrating flesh drift skyward on the air. As Voldemort peers up helplessly, his face and body turn to ash. A bird's eye view shows the flakes drifting higher above the courtyard. The rising sun glares brightly behind the ravaged school. The last traces of ash float away. In the great hall, Neville sits with a dazed look, the sword still in hand. Luna takes a seat beside him. She folds her hands and shares a smile with Neville. They both gaze ahead. Harry spots the Weasleys at a table. Ginny and her mom look at him as they lean their heads together. Harry walks past Cho, who smiles faintly. He smiles back at her, then spots Dean and Seamus chatting with Aberforth by a fire.
1: A big fellow.
0: Slughorn sits on a bench beside Flitwick.
2: A knife! It was lost in the folds of my gowns, I mentioned.
0: Hagrid approaches.
1: Harry.
0: Harry hugs his towering friend. With a proud look, Hagrid leaves him. Continuing through the hall, Harry spots Filch through the open doors. The caretaker lifts a piece of debris off the floor, then tosses it onto a pile. He starts sweeping with a push broom. Ron and Hermione enter the Great Hall, and Harry notices them holding hands. Hermione follows his amused gaze, then gives a sheepish grin. Harry smiles. Later, the trio walks along the main bridge. Chunks of stone from missing sections of railing litter the pathway. Harry climbs atop some of the broken railing and peers into the ravine below. He gazes into the distance. He nods, then furrows his brow as he gazes at the Elder Wand in his hand.
3: Why didn't it work for him? The Elder Wand.
4: It answered to somebody else. When he killed Snape, he thought the wand would become his. But the thing is, the wand never belonged to Snape. It was Draco who disarmed Dumbledore that night in the Astronomy Tower. From that moment on, the wand answered him. Until the other night when I disarmed Draco at Malfoy Manor.
5: So that means...
4: it's mine.
5: What should we do with it?
3: We?
5: Just saying, that's the Elder Wand. Most powerful wand in the world. With that, we'd be invincible.
0: Harry regards the wand. He glances at his friends, then bends the shaft of wood in both hands. Hermione glances at Ron, who gapes. Harry snaps the wand in two. Trails of vapor escape from the broken wand. Harry hurls one half off the bridge. Stunned, Ron and Hermione watch as he tosses the other half. A wide view shows the three friends at the edge of the bridge, staring down into the gorge. Nodding, Harry glances at his friends, then hops down and steps away. The pair gazes after the wand, then turns to find Harry standing a short distance away. Harry smiles back at them, then stares off. Hermione walks up beside him and slides her arm around his. She gives him an affectionate look as he gazes calmly ahead. Ron moves to Hermione's other side, and she takes his hand. He and Harry share a smile. With their backs to Hogwarts, the three friends stare into the distance. Our view pulls away from them, then fades to black. Words appear, 19 years later. Daytime. A clock tower stands over a grand Victorian building with arched windows across its red brick facade. Inside King's Cross Station, a boy wheels a cart carrying a birdcage. A red-headed girl rides on the front of a second older boy's cart. He glances back at the first boy, then hurries ahead. Commuters exit a train as the kids cross the platform. The girl hops off the older boy's cart, revealing the initials JSP on his luggage. He races away from the younger boy, whose trunk reads ASP. The older boy charges into a solid brick pillar and vanishes. As the younger boy hesitates, Harry and Ginny, now older, catch up with him.
4: Together.
0: The boy nods. They charge the pillar with the cart and disappear. They reappear on another platform alongside the waiting Hogwarts Express. Ginny and her daughter follow. Near a crowded passenger car, an older Draco and his wife hug their platinum blonde son goodbye. Draco spots Harry and his family approaching. The Potters pass a boy and girl holding a caged dove, then a few Gryffindor Quidditch players. As Harry glances at his younger son, a paper bird flies over his shoulder. His daughter chases it through the crowd. Nearby, Ron stands with his arm around his son while Hermione helps their daughter.
3: Bag?
6: Yeah.
3: Jumper?
0: She kisses her.
3: I miss you.
0: They hug.
7: Here they come.
0: Hermione notices Harry and Ginny arriving with their son. The young boy suddenly stops walking and crouches out of view. His parents glance back, then trade a look. Harry goes back and kneels to help him tie his shoe.
8: Dad, what if I am put in Slytherin?
9: Albus Severus Potter. You were named after two headmasters of Hogwarts. One of them was a Slytherin, and he was the bravest man I've ever known.
8: But just say that I am.
9: Then Slytherin House will have gained a wonderful young wizard. But listen, if it really means that much to you, you can choose Gryffindor. The Sorting Hat takes your choice into account.
8: Really?
9: Really. Ready?
8: Ready.
0: They stand and hug. On board the train, Albus ducks a flying ball of light. Trailing sparks, it hovers beside him. Older boys chase it through the train car.
10: Come on, Jake, get a move!
8: Come on.
0: Albus sits with his brother and across from Ron and Hermione's daughter. A frog on the window hops into the girl's hand. On the platform between Ron and Harry, Hermione smiles and covers her mouth. The kids wave from the departing train. It passes a sign reading 9 3/4. Harry smiles at the front of the crowd of parents and young children. As the red train speeds away, kids wave out the windows. Harry, Ron, and Hermione wistfully watch the train depart for Hogwarts. Fade to black.

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1: 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Netflix, a Netflix original series. In the school lounge area, Frankie, Zig, and Esme cuddle atop beanbags.
2: You were freaking out.
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1: Tiny spots them.
2: Okay, well, they're called horror movies for a reason. I was horrified.
4: Sorry to interrupt, but there's a minivan outside calling her name.
5: Your turn to take the kids to soccer?
4: Tonight's gonna be amazing. I thought we could go get the food before lunch ends.
1: Zig shakes his head.
2: What's tonight?
5: Yeah, what's tonight, Zig?
4: Oh, so you didn't tell your girlfriends about our camping trip?
5: No, he didn't.
1: The girls sit up and stare at Zig.
6: We're going camping this weekend.
4: Like an unofficial grad trip. It's a friend's thing.
5: Who's we?
4: Maya.
5: Of course.
4: Grace and Jonah?
5: They're a couple.
4: But we were all friends first.
5: You're saying we're not friends?
1: Tiny raises a brow.
6: I just didn't think camping was your thing.
5: Fine, if you don't want me to come.
6: Of course I do.
5: And wouldn't it be so much better if we were there?
1: Tiny mouths no to Zig.
6: You guys make everything more fun, but...
5: Then it's settled. I hope there's room in the minivan for two more.
1: Tiny's face falls. Frankie frowns as Esme cheerfully kisses her cheek. Tiny forces a smile. Photos and videos of a diverse group of Degrassi teens appear in blocks, then within text messages and phone apps. The title appears on a social media page next to a photo of all the teens together. Degrassi, next class. The quote below reads, "I know I can make it through." Words appear, hashtag fire. Written by Courtney Jane Walker, directed by Stefan Brogren. Now in the science classroom.
7: I thought this was a friend's thing.
4: It was until Esme was Esme. But it'll be nice to do something together before school ends.
7: Yeah, now that track's over, I can actually have some free time. Or when I'm not studying for exams or staring at my phone waiting to hear from scouts.
4: Ah, they'll call. So, is that a yes?
7: Well, I'll have to ask my parents first.
4: Can't wait.
1: They exit class with a kiss. Tiny leaves. Lola locks arms with Shay.
8: What can you wait for?
7: He invited me to go on his grad camping trip this weekend.
8: And you said yes. I had no idea you were ready.
7: I feel like I'm missing something.
8: You, Tiny, alone in a tent?
7: Why are we alone? I thought everyone would be sharing tents.
8: Oh, Shay. Sweet young Shay.
7: We're the same age.
8: This isn't family camping. This is grown-up camping with grown-up activities.
1: Lola nods encouragingly, but Shay shrugs her brow. Lola bites her lip.
7: What? Sex? No.
8: Don't you want to?
7: Yes, maybe. I don't know.
8: Well, school's almost over and he's graduating.
7: Yes, okay. Thank you. I get it. Whatever. Not like my parents are going to let me go anyway.
8: Well, if you tell them that all you'll be doing is playing tennis.
1: Elsewhere, Maya bobbles a pen in front of her mouth as she sits with a notebook on her lap and listens to a song on her headphones. Grace and Jonah pull them off her ears.
9: Maya!
10: Whoa, what's wrong?
8: I'm just really stressed about getting these songs done.
11: Who wants to play for Craig Manning?
8: Yeah, they have to be awesome if we want to make that spot in his tour, and so far they're all just blah.
10: Okay, well, maybe this will help you find your way.
8: I can't come. I have to write.
11: But this is our last chance for fun before exams.
8: Yeah, which I also have to ace. SoColor won't like it if I tank my finals.
11: But didn't your therapist say that downtime is important?
8: Therapy card, nice.
11: Also, we need a buffer.
10: Yeah.
8: Esme's coming.
1: Grace nods. Maya rolls her eyes.
8: I don't know.
11: This is exhausting. Just agree already.
10: Yeah, you'll come back full of ideas.
8: Fine, but you guys have to help me with this pre-course on the way up.
10: Okay.
1: Later, in Frankie's room.
5: So, I splurged and got us a treat.
1: Esme pulls matching bikini tops from a shopping bag and shows her.
5: Come on, try it on.
12: Yeah, I don't think I'm gonna go.
5: Why not?
12: Because we weren't really invited.
5: Right. Because Zig's friends hate me.
12: That's not true.
5: Why else would they exclude me? They want us to break up. They'd love for him to get back together with Maya.
12: You're being paranoid.
5: They've all been friends forever. There's so much history. It'd be better if you were there.
12: I'm gonna sit this one out.
5: Fine.
1: Frankie gets a text from Lola. It says, Shay needs us. Meet at the cantina.
12: Okay, I need to go. Please don't be mad at me.
5: You're throwing me to the wolves.
9: Frankie opens her mouth to speak, but doesn't.
5: What?
12: Have you ever tried just being their friend? I mean, I'm just saying, you're kind of selective about who you let in.
9: She grabs Esme's shoulder.
5: You're awesome.
12: Just let them see that. Make your own history.
9: She smiles sweetly at Esme, who grabs the shopping bag and brushes past.
12: Where are you going?
5: Home to pack.
9: Later, on an outdoor patio at the cantina.
13: Hey, Mom. How's your day?
9: Shay's on a call.
13: Yeah, mine was good.
12: Did she even ask about camping yet?
13: I'm on my way home now. Need anything for dessert?
11: I think she's chickening out.
13: Wait, what do you mean getting ready for camping? How did you know? You talked to Tiny? Yeah, no, I know he's a very responsible young man, but... Okay, wait. So I can go.
9: Frankie and Lola sit across from her at a table.
13: Tiny and I, probably be sleeping in the same tent.
9: Lola covers her eyes.
13: Alone, just the two of us.
9: She looks at Frankie incredulously.
13: So just to be clear, you're letting me go camping overnight with my boyfriend. Okay, then. Love you, too.
5: You're going camping!
13: We're going camping.
5: Oh, even better.
12: No. I just told Esme I can't go. I'm in trouble in Poly Paradise. There's a surprise.
13: You have to come. You're the only one of us who can drive.
12: Well, didn't Tiny rent a van?
13: There's not enough room for all of us, and besides, I need you guys there.
11: Hey, do you really want to take advice from a girl in a weird three-way?
12: Says the girl who won't even tell us who she lost her virginity to.
11: Fine. Is Miles. Happy?
5: Oh my God, can you imagine?
13: Bar. Okay, so besides putting you guys between us in the tent, what do I do?
12: Well, you can always talk to Tiny, and if you're ready, you'll know.
13: Fine. But I still need a drive.
12: Ugh, fine. You owe me so hard.
9: Shay grins, then nervously presses her lips together. Now at a clearing in the woods, Tiny arranges items inside a tent, then climbs out. Zig rigs a neighboring tent. Tiny playfully shoves him to the dirt. Zig hops up and gives chase as Jonah zips up a third tent. A little later, Esme stokes a fire around which Jonah, Grace, Zig, Maya, and Tiny sit in camp chairs.
11: Okay, I still can't believe you thought that gun was real.
14: You guys were so scary, and I hadn't seen you in like a year. I thought you'd change.
10: And had I?
14: No, you just gone and cut the sleeves off all of your shirts.
5: Next time you guys are pulling a prank, you should let me know. I've got an excellent poker face.
9: The others grin politely. Tiny twiddles his thumbs.
5: Fire's ready.
10: That looks great, babe.
5: Thanks. Watched like a million videos online. Looks like the log cabin technique was the way to go.
10: All right, so what's for dessert?
5: Oh, that was on me. Hold on.
9: Esme retrieves a plate of food from a case.
5: Brownies with a little something extra.
10: So you mean they're weed brownies, or?
5: Thought we could make some history.
10: Thanks, but I'll pass.
11: Yeah, me too.
9: She offers the plate to Tiny.
5: Come on, I know you like to party.
4: Nah, Shay will be here soon. I don't want to be all messed up for my girl.
9: Esme's smile fades, and she takes a seat beside Zig.
5: Looks like it's just you and me.
6: I'm just gonna get sleepy.
4: Ugh, dessertless? This is a tragedy.
14: No, don't despair.
9: Maya ducks into a fourth tent.
14: I never go into the woods without the ability to make s'mores.
10: Hero?
14: I didn't bring sticks.
4: I'm on it.
9: Noting the excitement on Zig's face, Esme gets up.
13: Where are you going?
5: I think I'm getting a headache. I'm just gonna go lie down.
4: Yeah.
9: When she reaches Zig's tent, she looks back at the others a moment before unzipping and heading inside. Later, Maya plays her guitar.
14: Song is crap, just like everything I've written today.
11: Whoa, go easy on yourself.
5: This is so stressful. What if I never write a good song again?
9: A car pulls up.
10: Hey, they're here.
9: Frankie gets out the driver's side. Tiny greets Shay, who exits Woo-hoo! Shotgun.
10: I'm so glad you're here. You can put your stuff in my tent.
9: Frankie sees the brownies.
5: Oh, good. I'm starving.
9: She takes a bite.
10: Those are weed brownies.
14: What?
10: Yeah.
9: She spits it into a cup.
6: Hey, do you want to put your stuff in my, our tent?
5: Yeah, sure.
10: Yeah, it's not weird.
5: Drums. Maybe we should eat those brownies so everyone can calm down.
12: Hopeful. Where is Esme anyway?
9: Esme nervously stands inside the tent. A shadow approaches from outside and unzips the door.
5: You finally come to your senses.
9: Frankie climbs in.
5: Oh, it's just you.
12: Thought you'd be happy to see me.
9: They hug.
5: What's wrong? I tried with his friends and they still rejected me. Doesn't matter, they'll always hate me.
12: I'm sure it wasn't that bad.
5: I need Zig to understand what he'd lose if we broke up. Which is why it's great that you're here. Do you have your bikini? Put it on. We can go swimming.
9: Esme strips.
5: Not that we'd have them on for long. Who can say no to skinny dipping with two girls?
12: Maybe we can just go hang out with everyone else.
5: They don't want me, but you do, and Zig will. We just need to find the perfect spot. Come on.
12: Maybe...
9: Frankie picks up Esme's bikini top.
12: You want to put on a top?
9: Esme looks down self-consciously. Meanwhile...
14: I give up. I haven't written anything good since last exit. What if I've lost it?
15: Well, you're not going to be able to write anything when you're this stressed.
10: Yeah, you just got to try and relax. It'll be better for you and the music.
9: Maya clocks the brownies.
14: Think those would help with that?
10: Step away from the edibles.
14: Think you're the one that told me you wanted me to relax?
15: Maybe try meditation before mind-altering substances.
9: Maya glares.
10: Shall we?
15: Yeah, we need to get more wood.
9: Nice. Grace and Jonah clear out. Maya's left alone sitting at a picnic table. Contemplatively, she eyes the plate of brownies. She walks over to them. The only others around are Zig and Lola, who roast marshmallows by the fire. Checking they're not watching, Maya peels off plastic wrap that covers the edibles. She picks one up and takes a bite. After a few chews, she shoves the rest of the brownie in her mouth and grabs a second one. Later, the sun sets beyond a lake. Frankie and Esme traipse through the woods.
12: We've been walking forever. Shouldn't we head back? It's getting kind of dark.
5: We haven't found a place to swim.
12: So? Everything's fine.
5: No, it's not! How do you not see that?
12: Okay, stop for a second. Are you okay? You're just acting really weird.
5: It's weird that I don't want my boyfriend to abandon me.
12: That's not gonna happen.
5: You don't know that! Which is why you're in that bikini. He can't say no to a threesome.
12: Okay, hold on. I'm not doing that.
5: Then what's the point of you even being here?
12: So that's all I am then? I'm just some pet to keep Zig's attention on you?
5: I made you.
12: What?
5: You were just some pathetic girl moping over a dumb boyfriend, and I made you awesome.
12: Now you won't even do one little thing for me?
5: I wouldn't call that little. You're just like everyone else. I give you everything, and you turn on me. Find your own way back.
9: Eyes welled with tears, Esme trudges off, leaving Frankie alone in the dark woods. Back at the campsite, the others sit around the fire.
6: Should probably check on Esme.
10: Yeah. Oh, man. Bet we won't be seeing him again tonight.
9: Maya exits her tent.
14: Guys, I wrote the best song ever. And in record time, too. That's what I should call it, record time, because it's also, like, record time. You get it?
16: No, not at all.
14: Listen. Wait.
9: Wearing a headlamp, she bends over her guitar. Tiny touches his temple. Jonah scratches his head.

0: What are you laughing at?
1: Nothing. Keep going.
0: Yes, please. Keep going.
2: Shay and Lola share a smirk. Maya notices.
0: Why'd you just look at her?
2: The teens gaze at each other awkwardly.
0: It's really hot.
2: Maya fans herself.
0: Is anyone else really hot? You sit down.
2: She sits on a bench beside Lola, then turns to her.
0: Am I twirling?
2: Maya bolts upright again.
0: Whoa. Am I twirling?
1: Are you okay?
0: Yeah. I think I just ate too many brownies.
1: Brownies? Plural?
3: Okay, dude. You should probably go lie down.
0: Yeah. Okay. I'm going.
2: She stumbles back into the tent.
3: Okay, she'll probably just sleep it off.
0: I'm going to bed. These mosquitoes are the worst.
1: Yeah, us too.
2: Jonah cocks his head at Grace.
1: What? The mosquitoes are
3: okay,
1: bad.
3: I'm not saying
0: anything. Did
1: you bring a tent? You could sleep with me and Tiny.
0: I'm going in the car. You think a piece of nylon is going to save me from a bear eating my face off?
4: Oh, there are no bears. But coyotes, on the other hand.
0: Okay, good night.
2: Lola scuttles off to the car.
4: The coyote population isn't that big, if that makes you feel any better.
2: Shay smiles at Tiny, who holds her hand.
4: You want to go to bed, too?
1: But it's so nice out.
0: Hi.
2: She swats.
4: Nice. Come on. Tent's bug free.
2: Tiny rises, guiding Shay behind him. Inside, she crawls past a glowing lantern toward a pillow. Tiny climbs in beside her and takes off his shirt. She scratches her forearm through the sleeve of a pink hoodie she wears, then zips it up and climbs into a sleeping bag.
0: Okay. Good night.
2: She lies down.
4: Don't you think we should talk first?
0: About what?
4: What you're not telling me.
2: She sits up again.
1: My friends think this is grown-up camping.
2: Tiny puts on a gray t-shirt.
1: Grown-up activities?
4: The thought did cross my mind, but obviously only if you want to.
1: I just don't know how to tell if I'm ready.
4: You can always talk to me, you know.
1: Can you cut off my arm, please?
4: Let me see.
2: Shay unzips the hoodie, pulling her itchy arm through the sleeve. Under the hoodie, she wears a mango-colored tank top. Tiny examines her forearm.
4: Always come prepared.
2: He retrieves a bottle of liquid from his things and shakes it. Shay stares at him lovingly as he attends to her, smiling as he gently dabs her arm with a piece of cotton.
1: My friends think I need to give myself a chance to know if I'm ready.
4: I'm confused.
1: I guess I was just scared of how I'd feel when I was actually here with you.
4: So? How do you feel?
2: Shay grins.
1: Ready.
2: The couple gaze into one another's eyes for a moment. Then Shay leans in, planting her lips to his. Meanwhile, Zig walks around the campsite.
5: Esme!
2: Something catches his attention. It's Maya, sitting alone on the picnic table. He goes to her.
5: You okay?
0: I don't want to be high anymore.
5: You ate Esme's brownies.
2: He sits beside her.
5: Wow, I can't believe her sometimes.
0: I just thought if I ate this bread that it would go away, but it won't go away.
5: Okay, come on, maybe you should go to bed.
0: No, I went to bed, I tried that, it didn't work. And I still have to write a song. Oh my God, I have to write a song. How am I gonna do that, Zig? I just keep screwing up forever, always.
2: She starts to fall over.
5: Okay, all right, I'll help you. Okay?
2: He sits her upright.
0: Wow.
5: We'll write a song together. Okay, let's just get you to your tent first, okay?
2: Zig grabs her guitar and a water bottle.
0: I'm gonna write a song about water.
5: If you want, yeah. Come on.
2: He takes her by the hand and she follows. Okay. Later, inside Maya's tent. She looks up from her guitar at Zig. A tear streams down his cheek.
0: It's not that good.
2: He dries his face with his hand.
0: What?
2: He fixes his eyes on her, then removes her headlamp.
0: What?
5: You scared me.
0: No, I'm fine.
5: Why would you do that to yourself?
0: Because I feel this wall of pressure coming at me like a tidal wave.
5: So what's more important, your health or...
0: My dream.
5: When we found you on the roof, it felt like the world was gonna end. I almost lost you. I don't know what I'd do if it happened for real.
2: Esme stands just outside, facing Maya's tent. She turns away, eyes glistening as the amber glow of the fire flickers against her skin. She staggers away. Her eyes dart, and her hands grab at her head with fingers curled like talons. She looks back at the tent. Esme clutches her neck. Zig bolts from the tent.
6: Esme?
2: Esme drops to the ground. Others rush to her.
7: What's going on?
6: She's allergic to bees. She must have gotten stung.
7: Oh, my God.
2: Shay and Tiny's makeout session is interrupted as Zig unzips their tent.
8: Dude, what the hell?
6: We need help. Esme got stung. Come on.
2: They join the others.
8: Just put chamomile lotion on it.
6: No, she's allergic and you know science. Just come on.
8: But bees don't come out at night.
3: Your EpiPen's in here.
7: If it's really anaphylaxis, she should lie still on her back.
2: Zig grabs an epinephrine injector from Jonah.
6: Wait, what do I do?
0: Just give it to me.
2: Esme takes it from him and smacks it to her thigh. Crouched around Esme, panicked looks wash over the teens.
0: I think I'm going to be okay.
3: No, we still have to take you to the hospital.
6: What? Why?
7: The adrenaline shot's just to buy us time. The symptoms could come back.
0: That's really not necessary.
2: Shay grabs for the EpiPen.
0: Give it to me. I don't want anyone to prick themselves.
2: She wrests it from Esme and examines it.
7: She didn't even inject herself. You're supposed to take off the blue cap. It's still loaded.
6: You faked all this?
2: Guiltily, Esme stares at the ground while the others rise. Frankie trudges out of the woods.
9: I thought I was gonna die!
2: She storms toward Esme.
9: Why would you leave me in the woods?
0: Wait, what's going on?
6: I'm going for a walk.
0: Please, I can explain.
2: The next morning, Shay wakes beside Tiny in their tent. A smile washes over her, and her hand touches one of her long braids. She gazes over at Tiny, who sleeps with his hand behind his head. His eyes pinch tightly as he rouses from sleep. He sees her and grins.
4: Hey, good morning. Sorry we got interrupted last night.
10: Nothing like a fake medical emergency to spoil the mood.
4: Guess we should help with breakfast.
10: We could do that. Or...
2: She rolls to her side and kisses him.
4: Seriously? Frankie's a terrible cook. She'll bring the bacon.
2: With a smile, Shay kisses him again. Opens his tent from the outside. He enters still in his clothes from the night before. Inside, Esme sits in pale mint-colored sweats and a matching hoodie. Zig zips the door closed.
0: Where have you been all night?
6: Walking. Thinking.
0: Out last night, I can explain.
6: Stop.
0: I really was having trouble breathing.
6: Stop lying to me.
0: You were alone with Maya.
6: Because she was in trouble. I was helping her.
0: She put herself in trouble so you would leave me.
6: That is some messed up thinking, Esme. You know, I've spent my entire year wrapped up in your insanity.
0: Please don't do this. Let's just forget about everything and get back to what we're good at.
6: I'm trying to have an actual conversation with you. Not everything is about sex, Esme.
2: She looks up at him, disbelievingly shaking her head.
6: I'm sorry, but I'm done.
0: Please, we can figure this out.
6: No, we can't. I think you should see if you can ride home with Frankie.
2: Zig leaves. Esme holds her head in her hands as she weeps. Outside, others pack up.
3: Okay, next time, no sparklers. You guys almost burnt my beautiful hair off.
11: There were sparklers?
7: You were passed out by then. How are you feeling?
11: Totally fried.
3: Okay, well, for the record, I did say those brownies were a bad idea, so...
11: It wasn't all bad. I think I figured some stuff out.
7: Do you know what your hit song's gonna be about?
11: No, but I realized I gotta go easier on myself, make my health a priority. The songs will come when they come.
7: What about your audition?
11: If it's meant to be, it'll happen.
3: Well, at least the brownies helped you realize all that.
11: It's in the brownies.
2: Maya smiles at Zig, who loads a van with Tiny. Maya's guitar case falls.
6: Oh. Whoa, dude, careful.
4: Sorry.
2: Maya grabs some more gear, grinning happily. Zig brings her the guitar case.
6: Hey, you want to take this before Tiny breaks it?
11: Yeah.
2: He hands it to her, and they stand a moment, studying each other. Zig squeezes her shoulder.
6: Glad you're feeling better.
2: With a grin, he goes back to the van. Maya stares after him, immobilized. She takes a deep breath. 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Letters pop out from a white background, then turn red. Netflix. A Netflix original series. In the woods, Shay runs along a trail, arms pumping at her sides as she passes trees with bright green leaves. Esme leads Shay by a small distance. Frankie jogs a few feet behind Shay, followed by the rest of the cross-country team.
12: How is she beating me?
11: We're training, Shay. There are no winners.
12: Meet in 2 days.
11: Ugh, stop stressing. On race day, you'll crush her. At the very least, you'll blow it.
2: They run past Coach Armstrong at the finish.
13: Nice run, ladies. Stretch, and we'll talk when everybody gets back.
2: Shay goes to Tiny, who clicks a stopwatch.
14: All right, 23:36. That deserves a kiss.
11: I'm all sweaty.
14: Come on. It doesn't bother me.
2: He pulls her onto his lap.
11: Okay, I gotta stretch.
2: Esme eyes Tiny's leg.
11: Oh, Shay, you brought your monthly visitor to practice. Cute.
12: No.
2: Everyone looks at a bloodstain on Tiny's pants. Shay checks her backside.
12: No.
11: Does anybody else smell a butcher shop?
15: Feel free to hit the showers.
11: Did you forget to put in a tampon?
12: No, I must have bled through. Oh, my God. Why is there something higher than ultra-absorbent?
11: It's not that bad. I mean, it's bad. It's just, it's not like Ebola.
12: I think they sell sorry for bleeding on you cards.
11: Okay, first clean up and then maybe offer to dry clean his pants.
2: Shay walks ahead.
11: Where are you going?
12: Into hiding. Forever.
2: Photos and videos of the diverse group of Degrassi teens appear in blocks, then within text messages and phone apps. The title appears on a social media page next to a photo of all the teens together. Degrassi, next class. The quote below reads, "I know I can make it through." Words appear. Hashtag worst gift ever. Written by Alejandro Alcoba. Directed by Stefan Brogren. In class, the teacher sits on his desk as students, including Goldie, take notes.
16: The Japanese military used kamikaze attacks because
17: defeat or capture was considered worse than death.
18: Which is a hangover from samurais, right? Bushido or whatever?
19: Okay, so do suicide bombers, for example, think that they're honorable? Like modern samurai?
2: Jonah turns toward Goldie and the rest of the class follows suit. She notices and looks around.
20: Why would I have the inside scoop on suicide bombers?
21: Well, aren't they mostly Muslim?
20: Islam does not condone killing.
21: Well, I don't see any G.I. Joes strapping bombs to their chest.
20: Instead, they drop them from drones. And calling suicide bombers Muslim is an insult to Muslims everywhere.
2: The class looks at Rasha.
22: Note to Levon.
2: Goldie smiles at her.
20: That was amazing. Makes me wish we had every class together.
18: How is everyone so clueless? Don't they know how to Google?
20: If I had a nickel for every time somebody asked me about that stuff.
18: As if wearing a hijab makes you an expert.
20: So, I'll see you at home. We got a lot of friends to binge on.
18: Friend sounds good, but I feel bad keeping you from your friends. What if we invited some of them over tonight?
20: Oh, people here don't really like 90s sitcoms.
18: Then we can just hang out. Who knows, maybe we'll even teach them to Google.
2: Goldie forces a smile, which morphs into a nervous expression after Rasha walks away. In science class, Shay sits down beside Tiny. He smiles, a gift bag on the table before him. His smile fades as Shay keeps her eyes averted.
18: About yesterday, I just wanted to say that I'm...
4: Close your eyes. Got you something.
2: She smiles slightly.
4: Go on, cool some.
2: She shuts her eyes.
18: I'm so sorry about your pants. I can get you new ones if you want.
4: Don't worry about that, Shay. It's just pants.
2: He pulls a box from the bag and sets it in front of her.
1: Okay. Open them.
2: Shay looks to find a box of feminine pads. She scowls.
1: Are those wrong? Because I got you these, too.
2: He pulls out a box of tampons.
12: Are you trying to embarrass me?
1: But Esme said...
12: You talked to Esme about my period?
1: Did I do something wrong?
12: You think?
2: Holding the boxes, Shay collects her bag and moves to the table behind Tiny. She grips the feminine products as Esme sits down beside her.
5: Whoa, someone's prepared. That's what I always liked about you, Shay. Always willing to go with the flow.
2: Esme looks Shay up and down before smiling sweetly and unpacking her notebook. In the student council room, Jonah and Grace sit at a table with Goldie, Zoe, and Winston. Grace holds out her phone as she and Jonah bob their heads to the beat.
5: So just to clarify, you guys want funds to produce a play about Degrassi's bus crash?
8: Very bold. What's the story?
23: We're not sure yet. Maya's working on it.
5: Where is Maya?
19: Okay, that's a great question.
5: Okay, so Simpson asked us to stay away from anything triggering.
8: Fair enough, but we should give them a chance to flush it out.
2: Goldie nods in agreement.
8: Come back then.
19: Okay, awesome.
2: Zoe turns to Goldie.
5: Anything else? Actually, yes. I motion we have an evening of student council bonding at my house tonight.
8: You're inviting us over to hang out?
5: We could play games like charades.
24: Charades? I am a master of mimery.
5: I can order pizza and you guys can get to know Rasha.
8: Rasha?
5: Yeah, it's hard for girls like her to make friends and it's our job to help her feel welcome, right?
8: Good idea. We'll be there.
24: I can get out of this box.
2: Goldie grins as she and Zoe watch Winston awkwardly mime being in a box. In the lounge area, Miles swipes through pictures of him and Tristan. He receives a picture of Lola with a filter that gives her dog ears and a snout. He smiles and looks up. Across the room, Lola makes a face at him. He makes one back as Zoe arrives with a bouquet of flowers.
25: Hey, can you take these to Tristan when you see him tonight?
19: Look, I wasn't really planning on going tonight.
25: But you didn't go last night either.
19: Okay, you take them.
25: I have team building. Plus, Tristan needs you. Don't you want to be there if he wakes up? What could be more important?
26: He's working at my restaurant. I wouldn't have asked if there's literally anyone else, but Lautaro basically called in dead.
25: Since when do you two even talk? Whatever.
2: Zoe picks up the bouquet and hurries off.
19: Thanks for the save. It's hard to see him in that bed.
26: Yeah, I totally get it, but I was serious about serving tonight.
2: He smiles in the girls' locker room.
27: And he gave it to me right there in class.
28: No. Did you die?
27: I wish.
28: Okay. Well, come on, girl. I want to get a good stretch in before practice.
2: Shay crosses her arms.
29: I'm sitting this one out. I'll just tell Armstrong I have cramps. He'll believe it.
28: But the meet's tomorrow.
29: Might sit that out, too.
28: Wait, actually? Shay, this isn't you.
29: What if I have another incident?
28: Who cares? People are already calling you Bloody Mary and Flo Rida and they're nothing else. Nothing else at all.
29: Look, once is an accident, but twice, and I'm disgusting. I mean, if Esme hadn't opened her mouth, I could have gotten away with it.
28: Well, she's probably one of those girls with perfect little periods.
29: Like a nice house guest? Probably brings her chocolates. She probably has no idea how it feels.
2: Her eyes narrow.
29: Maybe it's time she did.
2: At Goldie's house.
25: Okay, two words.
2: Goldie watches Winston mime.
25: Chicken! A chicken?
19: Uh-huh.
25: Superman! Close. Is it the Hulk?
19: Yes! No! Yes! Okay, up top!
2: Winston holds out his hand for a high five.
19: Don't leave me hanging!
25: I can't touch boys. It's against my beliefs.
19: There's a rule against high fives?
25: Not exactly, but, like, one touch leads to another, so...
19: But you touched Zoe.
25: Not a boy.
19: But you're a lesbian.
25: Well, the Quran doesn't say anything about touching gay people, so...
19: Well, what does the Quran say about being gay?
25: Well, there are many interpretations, but the most common one is that it's a sin.
2: Zoe nods.
8: So I'm a sinner.
2: Rasha glances seriously toward Goldie.
25: Rasha, a little help?
2: Rasha flashes an uncomfortable smile.
25: Does anyone want more pizza?
8: I think I'm gonna call it a night. It was really nice hanging with you, Rasha.
19: I'm gonna go with her.
2: After Winston follows Zoe out, Goldie looks over at Rasha.
25: Why didn't you back me up?
8: Because
20: I didn't want to contradict you in front of your friends. You don't think a high five really matters, do you?
25: Yeah, I do. Because I'm a good Muslim.
20: So if someone doesn't follow every rule in the Quran as you see it, they're a bad Muslim.
25: Yeah, I guess.
20: Good to know.
2: Rasha nods solemnly and leaves the room. At the Mexican restaurant, Lola hands Miles plates of food.
28: This goes on the side like this. Oh, maybe I should pitch a nachos video for our channel.
19: Wait, if all this food is Mexican, what makes this place Argentinian?
28: Me, obviously. Okay, go.
2: Wearing a Lola's Cantina shirt, Miles stiffly steps aside as another waiter quickly brushes past him. He carries the two plates outside and sets them down on Zig and Esme's table.
19: Nachos, side of guac.
28: Oh, and our deepest condolences for our dear friend Tristan.
2: Miles' mouth tightens.
19: Excuse me?
28: Oh, is he still with us? I figured since you developed a taste for that Argentinian spice.
2: Miles glances back at Lola, taking a customer's order.
19: Look, I know you have no personal experience to corroborate this, but not every encounter between a guy and a girl ends at home base.
2: He steps back inside.
28: Okay, Tipo, are you okay?
19: Like, am I a crappy boyfriend for not being Trista's side all the time?
28: Of course not. You need bathroom breaks. Okay, it's okay to recharge sometimes. Who cares what stupid Esme thinks? Now, table 10's waiting. Dale.
2: In the morning, Goldie stands in her kitchen, spreading peanut butter on a bagel. Rasha enters without her hijab, her short curly hair exposed.
25: Hey, made your favorite. About last night, things got a little intense, and I feel awful about it.
19: Bus will be here soon. You ready? Whoa, sorry, Rasha. I didn't realize you didn't have your hijab on.
20: I'm not wearing it today.
25: Like ever?
20: And thanks, Goldie, but I'll pass on the bagel.
2: Rasha strides out past Baz, who steps over to the counter and leans across from his sister.
19: What happened?
25: A high five. Rasha doesn't think it's a big deal, and I do.
19: So you guys can't be friends anymore?
25: Apparently not. I thought I finally found a friend who's just like me. I guess I was wrong.
2: She tilts her head back.
25: Ugh, I'm so sick of feeling different from everybody else.
19: Maybe you don't need to be so different.
25: Okay, so where do I compromise? If a high five is okay, is a hug or even a kiss? At what point do I even stop being a practicing Muslim? I might as well just start eating bacon.
19: No one said anything about bacon, but you don't have to wear a hijab to be Muslim.
25: I can't just take it off on a whim.
19: Rasha did. Plus, mom and dad don't make you wear it. It's your choice.
25: Because it makes me feel closer to God.
19: It's also a giant billboard that says, I'm different.
2: He steps away from the counter.
19: Fitting in is hard enough. Why make it harder?
2: Baz walks out and Goldie stares off pensively. In science class, Shay texts as Esme stands at the board.
28: Then we multiply this side by two, which gives us two aluminum oxide molecules.
0: Quite the balancing act there, Esme. Now I hope you've all taken notes on what Esme did there, because it may come up on a test.
2: Shay squeezes red paint onto Esme's seat.
0: Your seat. Let's move along to molar enthalpies. These are used in heat calculations. We will be looking at the...
2: Esme sits down, then stands.
0: Vaporization. What the hell?
2: She looks at the back of her stained skirt.
0: You! Do you know how much this skirt cost me?
3: I mean, she embarrassed me.
0: You're the one embarrassed about having a vagina! That's enough, Esme. Shay, stick around after class.
2: Esme slams her notebook shut and stomps out as Shay stands at her seat wearing a contrite expression. In the school bathroom, Goldie stands alone, staring at her reflection. She glances toward the door, then back at the mirror.
6: Throw me down. I'll steer the moon.
2: Slowly, she starts to unwrap her black hijab. She undoes the fastener at her chin and pulls off the veil, now wearing only the underscarf over her head and around her neck. Goldie slides it off, her eyes fixed on her reflection as she lets down her hair. Now, she walks down the hall, running her hand through her long black hair. But you've seen me she stops, and her confident expression falters as she looks around. She glances over at two students talking nearby. Lips parted, Goldie's eyes shift uneasily. She bursts back into the bathroom, hand rummaging in her bag. The teen ducks inside a stall, holding her underscarf in her hand as she ties up her hair. Her shoulders heave as she drops her hands to her sides with a disappointed look. In a classroom, Miles wears earbuds as he stares at a tablet.
7: La quesadilla es riquísima. Riquísima.
2: Zoe enters the class.
7: La quesadilla es riquísima.
2: She sits at a desk near him.
7: La quesadilla es...
9: Tell me the rumors aren't true.
2: He pulls out an earbud.
7: Okay, they're not true. What rumors, Zoe?
9: Are you hooking up with Lola?
7: We're just friends.
9: Your boyfriend is in a coma and you're doing favors for the first pretty thing that walks by?
7: So I have to spend every second by his bed?
9: No one is saying that, but be honest. Would you really be spending this much time with Lola if Tris was awake?
7: Like, you're there every night, best friend.
10: All right, take your seats. Today we're tackling cubic polynomials.
2: She faces ahead.
10: As discussed last class, a cubic polynomial is a polynomial of degree 3. So now that
2: Miles glares at the back of Zoe's head before picking up his phone. He writes a text that reads, "Can't be waiter tonight, sorry," then sends it. In history class, the teacher sits on his desk as his students take notes.
11: And so Prime Minister Mackenzie King issued a new policy on immigration.
25: Sorry.
11: Perfect timing, Goldie. We just started a discussion on immigration. How long have you lived here?
2: Goldie stops and turns back to the teacher, her mouth tight.
25: My whole life?
2: He looks away abashedly.
11: I'm sorry, I thought...
25: That brown people can't be from here or just Muslims.
19: Okay, chill, it was an innocent mistake.
25: Is it a mistake? When people ask if I'm bald under here? Or think I know about suicide bombers? There are 1.6 billion Muslims in the world and...
2: She locks eyes with Rasha.
25: They're all different.
2: Rasha nods with a look of understanding.
11: I'm very sorry, Goldie.
25: Thank you.
2: She takes her seat.
11: Okay, as I was saying.
2: In the girls' locker room, Shay walks over to Esme, facing a bench, as Frankie ties her shoe. They both wear their cross-country uniforms.
29: What I did in class today was not cool. I was feeling self-conscious and I let it out on you.
13: Wow, that almost makes up for the $230 skirt. Oh, and by the way, I got you something.
2: She takes out a box of adult diapers.
13: I hope they fit. You clearly are the bigger person.
2: She hands the box to Shay before walking out.
29: Well, guess we're BFFs now.
13: You're gonna race?
29: If I don't, she'll keep doing crap like this forever. Why do periods make us so weird?
13: Because bleeding out of your vagina for 5 straight days is gross.
2: Shay grins.
29: Yeah, and if I let it stop me from doing this, what else am I gonna quit? We have to stop letting it affect us.
13: Sure. But how?
2: Shay's eyes narrow as a slight smile forms on her face. In the school lobby, Goldie approaches Rasha, who stands with a few students, including Winston.
25: Can we talk?
2: Rasha looks back at her friends before following Goldie. They step away from the group and Goldie blinks rapidly, meeting Rasha's gaze.
25: I'm sorry. I shouldn't have said what I said last night. And just with the whole high five thing... I just felt like
13: our friendship was over.
25: And then you took off your hijab and I tried to do because I just really wanted us to be friends.
13: But you didn't feel like yourself.
25: Oh my God, you get it.
13: I didn't wear my hijab this morning because I was mad. But if I'm being honest, I never felt like myself wearing it. I didn't wear it back home. Not until I was forced to.
25: Because of ISIS.
13: Before they messed everything up, things were pretty liberal. I'd wear bathing suits to the beach.
25: In front of boys?
13: Yeah. And we'd play games, and win or lose, we'd shake hands. I'll always be Muslim, whether I touch a boy's hand or not.
25: For me, it's different. Every single day feels like a choice between the culture here and my faith.
13: And if you break any rules, you feel like you're not Muslim anymore.
2: Goldie nods.
13: Coming here has literally been a second chance at life. There's so much I want to do, and for the first time, it feels possible.
2: Goldie smiles at her friend.
13: Do you want to join us? I promise you won't have to touch Winston.
2: They put their arms around each other.
7: That's crazy, right? Who would ask me to be a waiter?
2: In Tristan's hospital room, Miles sits in a chair beside his bed.
7: Other than that, things have been really good.
2: Tristan's chest peacefully rises and falls, the breathing tube attached to his mouth.
7: That's not true.
2: Miles keeps his gloomy gaze lowered.
7: Everyone thinks I'm a bad boyfriend.
2: He turns his unfocused gaze toward Tristan before looking away.
7: Being here every day, waiting for you to wake up. Just because you're stuck here, why do I have to be too?
2: Miles runs a hand across his face.
7: I'm trapped, and it's killing me.
2: Zoe arrives.
7: Is there a point to me being here at all? I feel like I'm just talking to a corpse.
2: Holding the bouquet, she stands unnoticed in the doorway.
7: I don't want to leave you. I don't know how I can stay.
2: Zoe's eyes turn glassy.
7: Wouldn't it be amazing if you just woke up right now?
2: A tear rolls down her cheek as she listens. He grins emotionally.
7: Please?
2: Miles' lips curl around his gritted teeth.
7: Come back to me, Tristan, please. Wake up. Wake up, come on.
2: As Miles pats his hand, Tristan remains motionless.
7: Wake up. Wake up.
2: Miles' anguished eyes shine with tears.
7: Wake up. Wake up, come on, I know you can. Wake up, wake up. Wake up.
2: Zoe rushes in, hugging Miles from behind as he hunches over the bed.
7: Wake up.
2: She rests her face on his shoulder as she squeezes his arm. At the cross-country meet, Shay runs through the woods in the lead, with Esme a few runners back. She bounds out of the woods toward a group of spectators. Among them, Zig's clapping slows as he spots red staining Shay's legs and shorts.
1: What's on her legs?
2: Tiny holds his arms in the air as the runners approach.
4: She's winning! Yeah! Go Shay!
2: He claps and grins as Shay crosses the finish line in first place. She beams and hugs Frankie, her legs also smeared with red. Tiny moves toward Shay, gesturing in impressed disbelief.
1: You're amazing!
2: He looks around at other Degrassi runners with red stains on their legs.
4: Are you all synced up or something?
12: It's paint. I was tired of being grossed up by my own body. Couldn't let it stop me from doing anything.
4: I'm sorry if I made you feel gross.
12: Oh, you didn't. I did that to myself.
14: Is it Shark Week already?
12: You know, that's actually kind of funny.
2: Esme shifts her jaw and rolls her eyes.
4: I kind of want to kiss you right now.
2: Shay pulls him into a kiss in the student council room.
15: Miles and I got to talking last night. He needs something to take his mind off of things, and I thought he could help with the play.
2: Jonah and Grace consider Miles.
16: I don't know.
15: Just hear him out. Go ahead.
7: After a bus crash, a guy waits for his boyfriend in a coma to wake up

0: I think anything about the bus crash can be triggering, but I'm willing to take this to Simpson. After we see the script, of course.
1: Yeah.
2: Let's meet in the music room after school. Cool?
1: Can't wait, yeah.
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4: 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Daytime. Our view moves up a stately bell tower with an ornate clock face. It looms over a university campus. In a room, a young blonde woman slowly stirs awake. Her eyes shift. The blonde props herself up on the twin bed, her expression changing to confusion. From her perspective, we view a cluttered side table and high heels on the floor. She spots a guy kneeling with his head under a table. The curly-haired young man pulls himself out.
5: Oh, hey, you're up. I wasn't sure if you didn't want to sleep in or not, so.
4: She looks around.
6: Am I in a dorm room?
5: Yeah.
4: Closing her eyes, she mouths, "Oh my God." She checks her phone and finds a missed call from her dad.
6: Where are my clothes?
5: On the dresser.
4: Wearing a baggy t-shirt, she gets out of bed and pulls on pants.
5: I folded your pants last night, and I wasn't sure if that material gets wrinkled.
6: Great.
4: The young man turns around as she changes shirts.
5: Don't know if you remember my name or not. Pretty wasted last night.
6: Yeah, Tylenol.
5: What?
6: My head is killing me. Do you have any Tylenol?
5: Yes.
4: He searches as the blonde puts on her heels. Unzipping a bag on a desk, he finds a bottle. He gives it to the blonde, who now wears a sparkly top.
6: Thanks.
4: She takes some pills.
5: I'm Carter, by the way.
4: He offers water, but she ignores it.
6: Not a word of this to anyone. Got it?
5: Yeah, sure.
4: A guy with bleached hair enters.
7: Fine, vagina.
4: The blonde smiles sarcastically at Carter, then scowls and leaves.
5: Nice one, dickhead.
4: Outside, our view lowers down the front of a large building labeled Williams Hall. Rubbing her head, the blonde exits and heads down a path. A student peers over his sunglasses at her. A volunteer holds a clipboard. The blonde eyes her.
8: Global warming?
4: Shaking her head, she rolls her eyes as she passes. Sprinklers go on, startling a couple. They grab their things and stand. Lights flash on a red SUV.
9: 26 hours, that's all you got? I can't hear you!
4: One of the singing students passes out.
9: Keep going!
4: The blonde continues past. As she starts to enter a covered walkway,

0: A dark-haired young man steps into her path.
1: Hey.
0: She forces a smile.
2: Hi.
1: You haven't returned any of my texts.
2: Yeah, I'm sorry. I've been busy.
1: Yeah, I can see that.
2: Okay, Tim, we went on a date. One. I don't have to text you back. We're not like a thing.
1: Okay, I figured we had a nice time.
2: You had a nice time? I was miserable. I mean, who takes their first date to Subway? It's not like you have a foot long.
0: The blonde walks away. With an annoyed look, Tim watches her leave. At a large pink sorority house, a young woman wearing headphones sits on the porch. She waves at the blonde as she approaches. The blonde ignores her, and the sorority sister's grin fades. Peeking into the house, the blonde carefully enters and shuts the door. As she crosses to a staircase, a brunette in exercise clothes enters the foyer.
3: Oh my God, you sneaky little biatch. Who was it?
4: Nobody.
3: Sisters don't keep secrets.
4: Seriously, it was nobody.
3: Well, I hope nobody used a condom. We don't want somebody looking like a whore.
4: Thanks, Danielle.
3: Super helpful. What are sisters for? Oh, and don't forget, house meeting at lunch.
5: Living for it.
0: In a bedroom, a young woman wearing medical scrubs sits at a vanity. The blonde enters.
4: She finally rolls in.
0: Pushing clothes aside, she lies on a bed.
4: I totally embarrassed myself last night.
6: Not at all. Unless you consider dancing on a table, starting two fights, and barfing pretzel chunks all over the bar. Embarrassing.
4: Please tell me you're kidding.
6: Oh, and you also rammed your tongue down Nick Sims' throat right in front of Danielle.
4: Oh, God, but she was so nice to me this morning.
6: Yeah, I think she was as drunk as you last night, so consider it collective amnesia.
4: Thank God for that.
0: A clock reads 9:20.
4: Oh, crap. So late for class.
0: The blonde removes her heels and pulls on a sweater.
4: You can't find my damn book.
0: She finds it under mail. The blonde turns to find a roommate holding a cupcake with a candle.
6: Did you really think you could keep it a secret from me?
4: How did you find out?
6: Driver's license? Not the best picture, I might add.
4: I assume you changed my ringer, too.
6: Who, me? Never.
0: The roommate gives her the cupcake topped with thick white frosting. The blonde blows out the candle.
6: What'd you wish for?
4: A new roommate.
6: Wench.
0: The blonde drops the cupcake in the trash.
6: I made that from scratch.
4: Sorry, too many carbs.
6: Toodles.
0: In a lecture hall.
7: Locomotive response in the subject shows an acceleration across the quantum plane.
0: The blonde enters.
7: This creates greater orbital overlap between the partially positive...
0: She eyes the handsome teacher.
7: And the partially...
0: In the commons, a student sells university merchandise, including babyface masks.
8: Get your school spirit on before the big game, 10% off...
0: At tables, Danielle talks to the sorority.
3: Okay. And we still need to pick this year's charity. I can say right now, there's no way we're doing the special needs art fair again. Totally freaked my shit out. Thoughts?
0: With a tray of food, a sister sits by the blonde. Danielle stares.
9: What's wrong?
3: Oh, I don't know. What's wrong, Tree?
10: Nothing. Except for that cat lady buffet you just dumped at our table.
3: And is that chocolate milk I see?
9: I miss breakfast.
3: What is breakfast, Becky?
0: Looking upset, Becky stands with her tray. She bumps Carter, and chocolate milk spills on Tree.
11: Oh, asshole.
12: I'm sorry, Tree.
3: Wait, you two know each other?
12: Yeah.
4: No.
0: Tree glares at Carter.
12: We had a class together last year. Look, I was bringing you this back.
0: He holds a bracelet. Mortified, the blonde pulls him aside and grabs the jewelry.
12: Sorry, I didn't know where you live. No, I...
0: Tree gives an annoyed stare.
12: Yeah, I'm sorry again about the mess.
0: Carter leaves.
3: What a douchebag.
0: The blonde rolls her eyes. Later, she enters a building labeled Bayfield University Hospital. Tree looks at a call from her dad, then puts her phone away. Her roommate exits an elevator.
4: Lori.
9: Hi.
4: Hi.
9: So, I thought you only worked nights.
6: Doing a double for Jen. She has the flu.
9: That's nice of you.
6: So I guess I don't need to ask what you're doing here.
0: Tree bites her lip.
9: Gotta go.
0: She enters the elevator.
9: Look, Tree, it's none of my business, but I think something like this is bound to have some pretty serious consequences.
2: You're right. It is none of your business.
0: Tree reaches for a button and gives an insincere smile. Lori gapes as the doors close. On a different floor, Tree passes a reception desk. She spots a police officer looking into a room, then sitting by the door with a newspaper. Tree opens an office door and peeks inside. Stepping in, she shuts the door behind her. The blonde sets her backpack on the floor as she walks around a desk. The handsome professor enters. Tree smiles.
1: We can't do this today. There's too much going on in the building.
0: She kisses him.
1: I have patience.
2: I'm losing mine.
0: As they kiss, Tree kicks a chair backwards against the door. He opens the door. Tree sits by the desk.
1: Hey, sweetie.
9: What's with the door?
1: Oh, stupid thing got jammed. Oh, just wrapping up here. Have you met my student, Teresa?
9: No, I haven't.
2: Hi, it's nice to meet you. Thank you so much for helping me out.
0: The woman eyes her.
1: This is a nice surprise.
0: Nighttime, in Tree's room, the TV shows Teen Mom 2. Tree paints her toenails.
9: Enter!
0: Stepping in, Danielle wears a red blouse and curlers in her hair.
2: Is that my top?
3: How cute is it on me?
2: Whatever. Just don't get anything on it, please.
3: You mean like Nick's Nutter Butter?
2: Wow. I say, Danielle.
3: What time are you going to the party tonight?
2: Later.
0: The lights go out.
3: Ugh. Our tuition dollars at work.
0: They turn on.
3: Anywho, don't be too late or all the cute Sigma boys will be taken.
2: Okay, bye.
3: Bye.
2: Crazy bitch.
0: On a lit campus walkway, Tree holds her phone.
5: Teresa is dead. I sat in that restaurant waiting for you for over an hour. I can't believe you would do this to me today of all days.
0: She lowers the phone. Wearing a white dress, Tree walks through a crowd of students in university shirts. A few people wear baby masks. As Tree continues on, a masked person wearing all black stops and watches her. Later, the blonde walks down curving outdoor steps. Viewed from above, she arrives at the bottom and walks to a tunnel. Folding safety barricades flank the entrance of both sides, their orange lights flashing. An overhead light illuminates something in the center of the tunnel. Tree slowly approaches. Smirking, she shakes her head at the small musical trinket. She looks over her shoulder. Tree rolls her eyes.
2: Losers.
0: She walks to the musical trinket. Rotating figures depict kids in party hats. They stand around a birthday cake. Tree kneels by the trinket, shaking her head with a faint grin. She stands, spotting someone in a baby mask.
9: Yo, I think your friends went the other way.
0: Wearing all black, the person stands still.
9: Can I help you?
0: The person doesn't move.
9: Look, weirdo, I'm not scared. Why don't you go try this with one of the heifers at Delta Gamma?
2: They're into cosplay.
0: A closer view shows the mask's wide eyes and one-toothed grin. A nervous expression grows on Tree's face.
9: Okay, I'm calling the cops.
0: The person hurries to the side, stepping out of view. Slowly turning, Tree continues through the tunnel. She anxiously glances back. The blonde exits the other side of the tunnel. Whipping around, she stares at the spinning musical trinket. The masked person jumps down behind her. They try to stab her, but she runs. Tree races down the path between safety barricades. Tripping, she lands on grass and fearfully scans the area. The masked person grabs her hair and plunges the knife at her. In Carter's dorm room, Tree startles awake. Looking disoriented, she sits up.
11: Oh, hey.
1: Yeah. Yeah, I wasn't sure if you, wanted to sleep in or not, so.
0: Tree finds a missed call from her dad. She stands and takes her pants from the dresser.
1: Oh, good. Right, yeah. I folded your pants for you last night. I wasn't sure if the material gets wrinkled.
0: Carter turns around as Tree changes shirts.
1: I don't know if you remember my name or not. You know, you were pretty wasted last night. But, I'm
10: Carter.
0: He smiles.
1: You remember?
10: Oh, Tylenol.
1: What?
10: Oh, my head is killing me. Do you have any Tylenol?
1: Yes.
10: It's over there.
1: Right.
10: It's under your clothes on the thing.
1: Right.
0: As Tree finishes dressing, Carter finds the bottle and gives it to her. He grabs the water bottle.
1: It's like you've been here before.
0: Brow furrowed, Tree stares at Carter, who looks concerned.
1: Are you okay?
0: The blonde spots a sticker on the door reading, "Today is the first day of the rest of your life." Carter's roommate enters.
13: You get that fine vagina or what?
0: He spots Tree, who stares open-mouthed. Ooh. She puts down the bottle and heads to the door.
1: I'm sorry.
0: She leaves. Carter and his roommate meet eyes.
1: Nice one, dickhead.
0: Wearing her sparkly top, Tree exits Williams Hall and walks down the campus path. She spots the student peering over his sunglasses at her. Tree nears the volunteer with the clipboard.
14: Stop global warming? Sorry, no thanks.
0: The sprinklers go on, forcing the couple on the lawn to get up. Tree watches them with a confused expression, but continues on. Lights flash on the red SUV.
15: 26 hours, that's all you got? Keep going!
0: The singing student passes out.
15: Keep going! I can't hear you!
0: As Tree starts to enter the covered walkway, Tim steps into her path.
1: Hey. You haven't returned any of my texts?
10: Tim, what day is it?
1: Monday the 18th.
10: You're sure?
1: I'm pretty sure.
0: Tree's eyes shift.
10: I gotta go.
0: She walks away.
11: Call me?
0: She glances back but keeps walking. At the house, Tree passes the sister with the headphones sitting on the porch. She waves, and Tree eyes her without responding. The sister's grin fades. In the sorority house, Tree crosses to the stairs.
14: Oh my God. You sneaky little biatch. Who was it?
0: She stares at Danielle, whose smile fades.
14: Sisters don't keep secrets.
10: I'm totally having deja vu right now.
14: Oh, I have it all the time. It's supposed to mean like someone's thinking about you while they're masturbating. I have it at least 5 times a day.
10: Seriously, I've been having it all day. It's so weird.
14: Maybe you should switch to water next time, hun.
10: Yeah, thanks. I'll keep that in mind.
14: What are sisters for? Oh, and don't forget, house meeting at lunch.
0: Tree stares.
14: Hello. It's been on the board since last Thursday, Tree.
10: Yeah, I remember.
0: She heads into her room where Lori sits at the vanity.
16: She finally rolls in.
14: That's so weird.
16: You okay? You were kind of a mess last night.
0: Tree looks at the clock. She puts on a sweater and grabs her bag. Lori presents the birthday cupcake.
16: Did you really think you'd keep it a secret from me?
0: Staring, Tree takes it.
16: Don't you want to know how I found out?
10: Driver's license?
16: Clever girl. That picture, though.
10: I gotta go.
0: She sets it down.
16: But you didn't even blow out the...
0: The shutting door puts out the candle.
16: Candle?
0: At the sorority meeting, Tree wears a distant stare.
14: At these frat parties, okay? And we still need to pick this year's charity. I can say right now, there's no way we're doing the special needs art fair again.
8: Get your school spirit on before the big game. 10% off with your student ID.
0: She notices the booth of school merchandise, including baby masks.
14: What's wrong, Tree?
0: She faces Danielle.
10: I'm just a little tired, I guess.
14: No, dumbass. What's wrong with that?
0: Danielle points at Becky's lunch.
14: So not Kappa Cuisine. And is that chocolate milk I see?
10: I miss breakfast.
14: We all miss breakfast, Becky.
0: Becky stands with her tray. Tree's eyes widen.
14: Becky, look out!
0: Becky bumps Carter, spilling chocolate milk.
12: I'm so sorry. I'm sorry, Tree.
14: Wait, you two know each other?
16: No.
12: Yeah. I mean... We had a class together last year, that's all.
0: Tree wipes off her clothes.
12: I'm sorry about all this.
0: Carter starts away.
16: Hey.
0: She grabs his arm, then holds out her hand.
12: What?
16: My bracelet.
12: Oh.
0: Carter hands it to her.
12: And I'm sorry again about, you know, the mess.
0: He leaves.
14: What a douchebag.
0: In Gregory's office, Tree locks the door.
17: This today. There's too much going on in the building.
16: I need to talk to you.
17: Tree, I know what you're gonna say.
16: You do?
17: Look, it's normal for a young girl to have feelings for an older man, but you can't fall in love.
10: I'm not falling in love with you.
17: You're not?
10: No. I've been having the weirdest day around.
0: Gregory kisses her.
10: Your wife.
0: He stops.
17: That's kind of a buzzkill.
18: Gregory, are you in there?
17: Thank God you locked the door.
0: He opens it to reveal his wife. She stares at Tree.
17: Hey, sweetie. I didn't realize I'd locked the door. Just wrapping up here. Have you met my student, Teresa?
14: No, I haven't.
0: Tree leaves.
16: Nice to meet you.
0: Gregory smirks and twirls his finger by his head. In her bedroom, Tree watches a video of herself with an older woman. They blow out a single candle on a birthday cake. Tree's mom points, then pushes her daughter's face into the cake. Tree smiles at the video. Her grin fades. Wearing curlers in her hair and the red blouse, Danielle enters.
14: I know. I'm just borrowing it for tonight. What time are you going to the party?
0: Tree stares at her TV.
14: Hello? Earth to space, bitch.
10: What?
19: What time are you going to the party?
10: I don't know. Later.
0: The lights go out.
14: Ugh. Our tuition dollars at work.
0: They turn on.
14: Okay, whoa. Chill out. It's just another rolling blackout, sweetie.
10: It happened before?
14: Yeah, like 2 weeks ago. Anywho, don't be too late or all the cute Sigma boys will be taken.
0: Wearing the white dress, Tree holds her phone as she walks outside.
5: Teresa, it's Dad. I sat in that restaurant waiting for you for over an hour.
0: She lowers it. Wearing campus shirts, a group of students pass, some in baby masks. Tree eyes them. Someone in a mask stops and watches her go. Tree slows down and looks back. They stare at each other.
20: Yo, Mike! Come on, hurry up, man!
21: Oh, yeah. Coming.
0: The masked student runs back to his friends. With a worried look on her face, Tree continues on. She makes her way down the winding outdoor steps. She pauses and stares wide-eyed into the tunnel. The musical trinket slowly spins, illuminated by the overhead light.
10: No way.
0: Tree hurries back up the stairs. She arrives at a dark fraternity house with only the porch lights faintly shining. The blonde stops and eyes the large house. As she approaches, a view from an upstairs window spies on her. Tree walks up the front steps. She places her hand on the doorknob, but finds the door locked.

0: Turning back, Tree peeks around the front yard, then faces the now open door. She punches a person in a baby mask. The lights turn on, revealing a group.
1: Surprise?
2: What the hell, Tree?
1: Oh my God, I'm so sorry. I thought that you... I am so, so sorry. Don't mess with the Kappa, bitch.
0: A taxidermied bear stands in the crowded home with string lights wrapped around it. People drink and dance while some guys play foosball. Others sit at a poker table. Tree stands with Danielle.
3: You serious?
2: Yes.
3: That's Slut.
1: Who?
3: Cory. She said she'd be here. She's so out of the house next year.
1: I think she said she had like a double shift.
3: Whatevs. She's been boning some mystery guy.
0: Tim watches Tree from across the room.
3: There's your stalker. He's so hot.
1: No.
3: What?
1: So gross.
2: Oh, okay.
4: Truce.
0: The man Tree punched smiles.
1: Why were you wearing that stupid mask anyway?
2: Big games on Friday. I just thought I'd show a little school spirit. Never thought I'd get clocked for it.
0: Danielle laughs.
1: I really am sorry. Jerry's it.
4: It's fine. You can make it up to me later.
0: The handsome man smiles and leaves. Danielle glares.
1: What?
3: Don't what me. You know exactly what you're doing, Tree.
1: What am I doing, Danielle? Danielle!
0: Danielle storms off. Tree looks to the stairs where the handsome student gives her a flirtatious look. She grins, and he walks up the steps. Tree goes to the second floor and looks around. She smiles as she spots the handsome young man at the end of the hallway. He meets her gaze before stepping into a room. Tree peeks through a doorway. A black light illuminates the room.
1: Nick?
0: The blonde enters and closes the door. A do not enter road sign, blow up doll, and telescope decorate the room. A large glass bong sits on the nightstand. Tree studies it.
3: Wow.
0: She puts it back. Noticing a mirror, she checks her hair. She strikes a pose, then fixes her lipstick and checks her teeth. A person wears a baby mask.
1: Oh, shit, Nick, you scared me. Want me to punch you in the face again?
0: Tree steps closer as the person remains still. She pulls off the mask, revealing the smiling, handsome student.
4: Welcome to the Pleasure Dome.
0: Nick presses a button on a remote. A colorful strobe light turns on, and a disco ball spins on the ceiling. Tree stares as Nick steps back and dances awkwardly. She forces a brief smile. Without looking over, he shakes his hips and pumps his arms. Feigning a smile, Tree turns her back to Nick and rolls her eyes. She reads text messages from Danielle. Where are you? Are you with him right now? A person wearing a baby mask steps into the room behind Nick. Tree responds to Danielle. No, I would never do that to you. A text reads, don't you mean again? Don't forget freshman year, whore. The killer stabs Nick as Tree responds. At least my nickname wasn't Blowfish. The reply reads, I hope you both die. Nick drops and Tree turns to the killer.
1: Okay, I'm officially over this. Have fun in Sahara tent.
0: She walks over.
1: Come on, Nick, seriously, Danielle's like freaking out.
0: The killer shows a bloody knife. Tree spots Nick's body on the floor. She ducks the killer's attack and whacks them in the face with a paddle. She tries to open the door, but the killer pushes her onto the bed and climbs on top of her. Holding a beer, a frat guy with puffy eyes enters.
1: Help! Help! You asshole!
0: He grins and leaves. The killer breaks the bong and raises the broken shard over the blonde. Tree jolts awake in Carter's dorm room.
5: Was everything okay?
0: she finds a call from her dad. Quickly grabbing her pants, she puts them on.
5: I don't know if you remember my name or not. You were
1: pretty wasted.
5: Yeah.
0: Carter turns around as Tree changes shirts.
1: And your name's Carter?
5: Yeah.
1: And we've never met before.
5: I mean, no, not until last night.
1: Oh my God, this is a nightmare.
0: Carter knits his brow.
5: I'm sorry. You were the one that wanted to come home with me.
0: Tree runs to the door.
6: Dude, did you hit that fire jack?
0: Startled, Carter's roommate holds up his hands as she hurries out.
5: Nice one, dickhead.
0: Frantically leaving Williams Hall, Tree spots the student peering over his sunglasses at her. She slaps away the volunteer's clipboard.
7: Stop global warming? Oh, a simple no thanks would do.
0: The sprinklers go off, forcing the couple to get up from the lawn. The SUV's lights flash.
8: 26 hours, that's all you got? Keep going!
0: The singing student passes out.
8: I can't hear you!
0: Tree bumps into Tim.
5: Hey, you okay? You haven't returned any of my texts.
0: She stares at him, then scampers away. Entering her room at the sorority house, she shuts the door behind her. Lori sits at the vanity.
9: She finally rolls in.
0: Tree sits on her bed.
9: Hey, you okay?
0: She stares distantly.
9: Tree?
0: With a concerned expression, Lori walks over to her distraught roommate.
9: Tree, what's wrong? Say something.
1: Lori, I feel like I'm losing my mind. I don't know what's happening to me.
0: Lori sits down with her.
9: Just calm down. Tell me what's going on.
0: Tree grabs her hands.
1: Look, I know this isn't gonna make any sense, but I have already lived through this day. Twice.
0: Lori looks confused.
9: Tree,
1: No, believe me, I know it sounds totally crazy, but this is happening to me, I swear to God.
9: Tree, I'm sure it feels like you're living through.
1: Okay, you made me a cupcake. For my birthday, right? You're about to give it to me, and then later on tonight, there's a surprise party.
9: Who told you? Was it back
1: home? No, nobody told me. That's what I mean. Don't you see? I know what is going to happen before it happens.
9: Lori,
1: somebody's going to kill me tonight.
9: Oh. Okay. Okay, I get it. Who put you up to this? Was it Danielle?
1: No, this isn't some stupid joke. This is actually happening to me. I don't know who's going to kill me, but someone is. I just don't know who it is yet.
9: Tree, you're starting to freak me out.
1: Well, how do you think I feel?
9: Tree, look at me. Nobody is trying to kill you.
1: Yes, they are,
9: Tree,
1: Lori.
9: Look at me. I know that today is hard with your mom and all. Why don't you skip class? Just take the day off and get some rest. I promise you, you'll feel better tomorrow. Okay?
0: Lori smiles. Later, Tree nails a board over her window.
1: See you again here now, asshole.
0: She slides a dresser in front of the door. A picture frame falls over and Tree picks it up. The photo shows her and her mom. The blonde sadly stares at the image.
10: Why is the door locked?
1: I just need some alone time.
10: What time are you going to the party tonight?
1: I don't know.
0: As she looks at her phone, the lights go out.
10: Our tuition dollars at work.
0: They turn on.
10: Anywho, don't be too late or all the cute Sigma boys will be taken.
1: Okay, see you soon.
0: Tree puts the picture frame in the top dresser drawer. Holding the cupcake from Lori, Tree plops down on her bed.
11: About it before, but I'm trying not to let that bring me down, because I'm on my way to pick up Jake.
0: On TV, a boy runs into a woman's arms. Unamused, Tree shakes her head. She searches her pillows.
9: Where'd Lori put the freaking remote?
0: Setting down the uneaten cupcake, she stands and looks around the room. She rifles through things on her desk, finding a black envelope with her name and a sticker that reads, "It's your birthday." The card inside reads, "Happy birthday. Another year older and you've still got game." She opens the card, and a baby face spins rapidly. A handwritten note reads, "Enjoy today, because there's no tomorrow." Tree turns to find the TV turned off. Staring at it, she puts the card down. She looks around the room as she cautiously approaches the television.
11: I don't know what's going on.
0: She presses a button and the TV turns on. Tree changes the channel.
11: Being treated for a gunshot wound following a deadly shootout this morning that left one officer dead. Toombs was the subject of...
0: The television turns off. Tree anxiously looks around, glancing at the open bathroom. She eyes the closet door, which hangs slightly open. The blonde slowly approaches. She grabs the hammer from the shelf near the boarded-up window. Tree opens the closet door, but finds only clothing. She looks to the side. A partially obscured view shows her near the closet, staring. She slowly walks toward the bathroom, gripping the hammer in her hands. Tree tightens her grip and raises the tool slightly. She passes through the doorway into the dark bathroom. The blonde wears a scared look. Her hand shaking, she reaches for the shower curtain. Her fingers barely graze the material. The television turns on. Tree moves back into the bedroom. Behind her, the masked killer steps out of the bathroom unnoticed. The killer stabs at Tree, but she ducks out of the way. She hits the killer in the head with the hammer, then rushes to the dresser blocking the door. The killer sits up on the floor, then charges with the knife raised. In the hallway, the tip of the bloody knife stabs through the door. In Carter's dorm, Tree bolts awake. Carter bumps his head on the desk.
12: What's wrong? What's going on? Tree, are you okay? Are you sick?
7: Shut up!
0: She throws her phone.
7: Oh my God, make it stop! Make it stop!
12: Are you okay?
13: Get away from me!
12: Come on!
0: She puts on her pants and runs out. In the hall, Carter's roommate slowly looks into the room. In a daze, Tree stumbles outside. She spots the student looking over his sunglasses at her, then bumps past the volunteer. She hurries by the couple as the sprinklers turn on, the SUV's lights flash, and the frat pledges sing. Wearing a desperate expression, Tree spots people staring as she turns in place. From her point of view, the campus rapidly spins out of focus. Carter bumps into her.
12: I'm sorry. You forgot your stuff.
0: Tree hugs him. In a campus cafe, she sips from a straw.
7: Will you please stop staring at me like I took a dump on your mom's head?
14: I'm sorry. I just trying to wrap my brain around this.
7: How's that going for you?
14: Assuming that I believe any of this is even remotely possible, there has to be a reason you're stuck in this day, okay? Out of all the days of your life, what makes this day special? What gives this day meaning?
7: Thank you.
0: She ignores a call from her dad.
14: It's your birthday?
7: Yeah.
14: Hello?
7: So? Birthdays are just excuses to, like, eat cake and open presents and shit. There's no real meaning behind
14: a birthday. No, it's symbolic, okay? Whoever's killing you knows it's your birthday.
15: All right, look.
0: He takes out a pen.
14: Give me a list of names of everybody who knows it's your birthday and whoever's trying to kill you.
16: Well, thanks to my sorority, pretty much the entire school knows it's my birthday. God, they're throwing me this stupid surprise party tonight. I mean, it literally could be anyone.
14: I mean, who has motive?
0: She eyes Carter.
16: Okay, maybe it's Danielle.
14: Right?
16: Apparently I made out with some guy she liked right in front of her last night.
14: Must have been before we met. Busy night?
16: Okay, mister. I'm gonna take this drunk girl home and take advantage of her, don't judge.
14: For the record, I didn't take advantage of you last night, okay? I slept on Ryan's bed.
16: So, we didn't have...
14: No. You were wasted last night. And I was afraid you were gonna fall or choke on your own vomit like Janis Joplin.
0: With smudged mascara, Tree smiles faintly. Carter grins back. Tree shakes her head and rubs her face.
16: What were we...
14: Suspects.
16: Right, suspects. Okay, so Danielle... Gregory, his wife, Creepy Tim. Oh, that tiny girl from TJ Maxx that I got fired. And maybe the Uber driver that I spit on last week. I think his name was... What? Nobody's perfect.
14: Okay, this isn't helping.
16: This is pointless, isn't it?
14: All right, look, the way I see it is you have unlimited amount of lives, so you have unlimited opportunities to solve your own murder.
16: So I'm just supposed to keep dying until I figure out who my killer is? That's your genius plan.
14: Do you have a better idea?
0: With a thoughtful look, she raises her brow. Outside the sorority house, books land in front of the Kappa sister wearing headphones. Above, Tree throws things out of her bedroom window. She swipes things off her desk and writes, suspect list in a notebook. Crossed out at number one reads, Nick. Tree writes number two, Tim. At night, the blonde sneaks up to a building window. She peers in at Tim, who uses his laptop. He grabs a tissue box. As he glances over, Tree briefly ducks down, then looks in again. Tim steps to his door. On his laptop, a video shows two men kissing. Tree's eyes widen. With a grin, she mouths, oh, and yeah. She smiles as she rolls her eyes and turns away. The killer stabs her. With an annoyed look, Tree collapses. Waking in Carter's room, she calmly tosses her phone in the trash, then plops back down. In a bathroom, Tree cuts her newly dyed pink hair and smiles. On the list, she writes, Stephanie. A view through night vision goggles shows Gregory's wife wearing a nice dress as she leaves the building. Tree watches near a fountain, her face painted in camouflage. Stephanie checks her purse, then continues away. The killer tackles Tree into the fountain and holds her down. Waking in Carter's dorm, Tree spits up water. She crosses out Stephanie's name. Outside, a man bumps past Danielle.
17: It's so exhausting. Ugh, asshole.
0: Tree starts to pick up Danielle's things and spots the black birthday envelope. She grabs Danielle's hair. Falling, they roll into the street. Tree punches Danielle.
18: I'm gonna kill you!
0: A bus drives at them. Waking in Carter's dorm, Tree writhes in frustration and holds a pillow over her face. She crosses out Danielle from the list. Outside, Tree walks confidently through campus. The volunteer gapes and drops her clipboard. Raising her brow, Tree gives her a wide smile. On the lawn, the couple eyes her as the sprinklers start. Tree points at them with a grin. A wider view reveals Tree walking naked down the path. The singing pledges stare. One passes out. At night, Tree holds a bat as a person approaches. She jumps out of hiding and swings.
17: Oh my God! Becky? Becky! Becky! Becky!
0: Behind Tree, the killer picks up the bat. Tree stands and the killer hits her in the head. As she falls in slow motion, the dark campus fades to Carter's room. Tree lands on the pillow. She wakes up, grimacing as she touches her head.
15: Ow!
12: Oh, hey! You're up. Yeah, I wasn't sure if you wanted to sleep in or...
16: Your plan totally sucks.
12: What?
0: Tree slowly gets up. Stumbling slightly, she starts putting on her pants.
12: I don't know if you remember my name or not. You know, you were pretty wasted last night. But I'm Carter. Are you okay?
16: Never better.
0: Grabbing her shoes, she walks to the door. She grabs her stomach and winces.
12: Are you sure you're okay?
16: I'm fine.
19: Dude, you need that fine vagina, what?
20: Sup? Hey, I'm sorry to bother you guys. I had to sleep in my car so I can get the aid and...
0: Tree falls into the roommate's arms.
19: Carter, please, will help. Carter?
0: Cut to black. A hazy view shows Tree sleeping in a hospital bed. A door slowly opens, revealing a person wearing all black. Tree gradually opens her eyes and watches. We share her blurry perspective. As the person looms closer, their baby mask comes in and out of focus. Tree wears a frightened expression. The figure morphs into Carter.
12: Tree. Hey, calm down. It's just me.
0: She settles back on the bed.
12: How are you doing?
16: What happened?
12: You collapsed this morning.
16: What day is it?
12: It's Monday.
16: What's the date?
12: It's the 18th. Oh, we've been trying to get in contact with your parents, but...
0: The lights shut off. They turn on, revealing Gregory behind Carter.
12: Jeez, can I help you? I'm checking on him.
16: Yeah, it's okay. He's a friend.
12: Sorry, visiting hours are over. Got it.
16: Thanks, Carter.
12: Feel better.
0: Carter leaves.
16: When can I get out of here?
0: Gregory shuts the door.
12: I'm having a hard time pulling your medical records.
0: He sits by the bed.
16: Why?
12: We just got these back from imaging. And these are signs of major trauma. Given the severity of the scar tissue and the size of the lesions, this is going to sound crazy, but technically, you should be dead.
0: Tree sits up.
12: Hey, what are you doing?
16: I need to get out of here.
12: No way, no. You need to stay here for observation.
16: If I don't get out of here, I'm going to die.
12: Tree,
16: I need to go.
12: Tree, shh. Listen to me. You are absolutely safe here.
0: He gently strokes her face. Tree nods.
12: I won't let anything happen to you.
0: She smiles weakly and nods again.
16: I'm really thirsty. Could you get me a soda?
12: Sure.
16: Thank you.
0: Walking to the door, Gregory looks back with a gentle smile. Tree smiles back. Her grin quickly fades and she gets up. In the hallway, Gregory walks to a vending machine and takes money out of his wallet. Later, he checks his watch as he walks back to Tree's room with a can of soda.
12: Special delivery.
0: Gregory opens the door to find an empty bed. Elsewhere, Tree looks both ways before quickly moving down a hall. She spots a woman at the reception station and ducks back. Facing away, the woman reads a romance novel. Tree crouches down and scurries past. The woman glances back, then continues reading. Tree spots an empty seat outside a room. She looks up and down the hallway before moving on. Entering a dark office, she shuts the door behind her.
16: Keys, keys, keys.
0: She checks a small box, then searches the desk.
16: Oh, Gregor, where are the
0: She opens a drawer holding keys and spots something. Sliding the cover of the drawer back, she finds a baby face mask underneath. Leaving the office, Tree checks both ways before stepping into the empty hall. She cautiously walks toward a set of double doors leading to a dark corridor. Opening one door, she slowly walks down the hall. She passes through a second set of doors, anxiously eyeing the next empty corridor. Her eyes dart about as she creeps ahead.
5: Tree, it's okay. It's just me.
7: Gregory, look out!
0: The baby-masked killer stabs Gregory. Trembling, Tree stares, then runs away down the hall. The masked person follows and raises the bloody knife. They try to attack, but slam into a wall as Tree turns a corner. Wearing only a hospital gown and slippers, Tree hurries down a stairwell and enters a parking garage. She repeatedly presses a button on Gregory's car keys. The killer follows. Tree jogs down a ramp to a lower level. As the killer arrives, she hides behind a column. The masked killer walks past the top of the ramp, searching the level above Tree. Peering out from hiding, Tree spots her pursuer. She ducks down behind a car and runs to the next column. On the level above, the killer faces away. Tree leaves her hiding spot. The killer spots her. Jumping down a level, the masked person hurries to a ramp leading lower. Tree hides behind an SUV. She briefly peeks through the car windows, spotting her attacker searching nearby. Crouching down, she presses the key fob. The killer whips their head around. Tree stands and spots them. With a determined look, she bolts. Her attacker runs on the other side of the row of cars. As Tree opens the door of a sedan, the killer slips in a puddle directly behind the car. Tree shuts and locks the door just before the killer can reach it. The attacker breaks the window. The killer grabs Tree's neck. She puts the gear in reverse and stomps on the gas pedal. The killer falls. Tree rams into the car behind her, then shifts gears and drives away. The killer scurries between cars and stands in Tree's path. Scowling, she accelerates, and the killer steps out of the way. Later, Tree speeds down a dark, empty highway. She looks between the road and the rearview mirror.
7: I did it! Woo! Yeah! Catch me now, bitch! Woo! What? Oh, no! Come on! No! Oh, shit!
0: Tree pulls to the side of the road and a police car parks behind her. The Louisiana State Trooper gets out, puts his hat on, and approaches.
7: Shit.
0: Tree glances at her side mirror.
7: I know I was speeding, officer. I just...
2: Turn off the engine, please.
7: Yes, officer.
2: License and registration?
7: I don't have it.
2: Pardon me.
7: He's trying to kill me again.
2: Again?
7: Yes. He was trying before, but this time I got away. But I didn't have time to grab my clothes, and my driver's license is in my pocket.
0: The trooper shines a flashlight at her face.
2: Ma'am, are you under the influence of alcohol or any other controlled substance?
7: No, that is what I'm trying to...
0: She wears a thoughtful look.
16: Wait. If I am, does that mean that you're going to arrest me and lock me in a jail cell?
2: That's how it usually works.
16: I'm drunk.
2: You are.
16: Wasted. And I'm high. You know, pills, weed, you name it, man, I'm on it.
2: Well, then I'm gonna put you under arrest.
0: Tree smiles.
16: That's a good idea.
0: She gets out of the car.
16: Can I help you?
0: She holds her hands behind her back.
2: All right.
0: The trooper takes out his handcuffs and puts them on her wrists.
1: Never been arrested before.
0: He puts her in the back of his cruiser. A car mows down the officer, then swerves to a stop facing Tree. The blonde looks at the trooper's mangled, motionless body. Slowly getting out of the car, the killer in the baby mask walks toward Tree, trapped in the cruiser.
16: Shit. Oh, God, get me out! Get me out! Get me out!
0: The flashing police lights illuminate the person's baby mask, smudged with dirt. Tree watches anxiously as the killer stops by her window and lowers to peer inside.
16: What do you want? Why are you doing this to me? Who are you? Show your face, you pussy!
0: The masked killer walks away. They continue toward their vehicle as Tree watches from the back of the cruiser. Glancing back at her, the killer climbs into their driver's seat and closes the door. The driver's side window slowly rolls down. A gloved hand emerges holding a lit birthday candle. Tree notices gas rapidly leaking from the tank of the dented cruiser.
16: Oh, shit!
0: The killer drops the candle. It slowly spins as it falls to the ground and lands in gasoline. The flames race in a line toward the cruiser.
16: Oh, fuck.
0: The trooper's car explodes, flying into the air. As Tree wakes, a close view shows flames reflected in her eye. Wincing, she sits up in bed.
12: Oh, hey, you're up.
16: Silence!
0: Carter stares, and she smiles. Tree grabs the pain relief pills from the fabric case on his desk.
14: Wait, you been here before?
3: Hey,
14: you know, I don't think you should be taking that many. I mean, you could die.
9: If only it were that easy.
0: She downs the pills.
16: Water, water, water. Mm.
0: Carter hands her the bottle of water, and she chugs it. She smiles, then opens the door.
19: Dude, you hit that!
9: Hi, I'm the so-called fine vagina. And if that's the way that you refer to girls, you and your hand are going to have a very lasting relationship. Have a nice day.
0: She shoves the roommate out to the hall and shuts the door.
1: What?
14: And are you always this charming in the morning?
9: Just this one.
0: Tree feigns a smile, then puts her pants on.
14: So are you having a bad dream or something?
9: Sorry.
14: You were just screaming before you woke up.
9: Oh, well, I was dying again.
14: What?
9: It's a long story.
0: She goes to the door.
14: Well, I've got, time. I'm not doing anything today if you want to.
9: Seriously?

0: Or only to be murdered by someone I may or may not know? Yeah, thought so.
1: Stop global warming?
2: Tree hands Carter the volunteer's clipboard.
3: So, wait, you literally think you're reliving the same day?
0: Yep.
3: And somebody kills you?
0: Yep, again.
3: All right, come on. You're just messing with me, right?
0: Sprinklers. Car alarm.
4: No. See that pledge over there, the one in the baseball hat? He's going to fall right now. Any questions?
2: Carter looks stunned. At dusk, they sit in a diner.
0: Are your fries?
5: Yeah, they're good.
0: Mm.
2: Tree drinks soda, then burps.
5: That's impressive.
0: That was nothing.
2: She leans slightly. She smiles.
5: Did you get all out?
0: Whatever. You won't remember it anyway.
2: Carter looks at Tree's phone.
5: It's your birthday?
2: Pressing her lips into a thin line, the blonde flips the phone over.
5: It's your dad. You want to get that?
2: She stares downward.
5: He was never close to my dad. Can't even remember the last time he called me on my birthday. Kind of always forgets.
4: Yeah, I'm supposed to be with mine. I don't know, I couldn't bear the thought of sitting through another uncomfortable celebration while we both pretend that everything is awesome.
5: Are you closer with your mom?
4: Was.
5: What happened?
2: She gives him a somber look.
5: Oh, she...
4: Yeah, 3 years ago.
5: I'm sorry. That sucks.
4: Yeah. We actually share the same birthday, though.
5: Seriously? That's crazy.
2: She smiles weakly.
4: You know, when I was a kid, I always got to skip school. We'd go to the beach. My dad would buy us this, like, huge birthday cake and put just one candle on it. We'd blow it out together.
5: I bet you miss her.
4: Yeah. No, it's funny. You relive the same day over and over again. You kind of start to see who you really are. And my mom saw me now, you know, who I've become. I don't think she'd be very proud.
5: Don't say that.
4: It's true. I'm not a good person, Carter. Maybe this is karma. Maybe I deserve it.
2: She leans her forehead on her hands.
5: Well, look, I don't know you all that well, but it's never too late to change. I mean, especially if what you're saying is true. Each new day is... it's a chance to be somebody better.
4: See, that's just it. I don't think I have that many chances left. I keep on getting weaker every time I come back. You know, maybe I'm like that cat with nine lives. Eventually, I'm gonna run out.
2: Tree spots a news report.
6: I'm standing outside the Bayfield University Hospital where suspected murderer John Toombs is being treated for a gunshot wound following a death.
0: Can you turn that up, please?
6: That left one officer dead. Toombs was the subject of a nationwide manhunt that ended after a five-month pursuit across four state lines that left six female victims. Authorities are still not sure if Toombs is responsible for the murder.
4: Oh my God.
2: Tree remembers spotting the police officer outside a hospital room.
4: He's been here the whole time.
5: What? Tree!
2: She runs out.
5: Tree!
2: At the hospital reception desk.
0: He's going to escape! Call the police!
1: Who?
0: John Toombs just called the police!
1: What?
0: Wait, don't go in there!
1: Shh!
0: Excuse me, what are you doing?
2: The receptionist grabs a phone. Tree runs down the hall toward the room the police officer entered. She breaks a glass emergency case with her elbow and grabs the axe inside. The blonde takes on a determined expression. She slowly approaches a door, its window splattered with blood.

0: Tree steps inside the room, her eyes darting about. Behind the door, the killer with the baby face mask watches her. Tree walks through the hospital room. Unhooked restraints lie on the empty bed. The officer lies face down on the floor with a knife in his back. The killer aims a gun. The bullet knocks Tree's axe away. Tree runs down the hall. The killer shoots the reception nurse. At the elevators, Tree frantically presses the call button. The killer catches up to her. Removing the baby mask, he reveals himself as John Toombs. The escaped criminal leers at Tree, then aims the gun. Carter tackles him. The gun slides to Tree, who aims as the men fight. She pulls the trigger. Toombs smirks. He snaps Carter's neck. Tree drops the gun and flees. In a long hallway, she reaches a chained-up set of doors and fumbles with the lock. As Toombs runs after her, Tree squeezes under the chain through the small opening in the doors. Toombs kicks, breaking the chain. He enters a rusty door labeled Bell Tower. Inside, Toombs gazes up the center of the tall, dark structure.
1: There's nowhere to hide, little girl!
0: Tree steps out from hiding and hits him in the face with a crowbar. The killer falls. Tree prepares to strike again, but stops. A glimpse shows Toombs killing Carter.
2: I don't resent this day. He's gone forever.
0: Tree gently lowers the crowbar and drops it. She glances up, then climbs the bell tower stairs. Toombs watches her. He staggers to his feet and slowly follows.
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4: Hey!
0: At the top, Tree stands in front of the large, ornate clock face. She wears a noose around her neck.
5: See you soon, asshole.
0: She steps off the railing and plummets. Daytime. The bell tower looms over the campus. In Carter's dorm, Tree wakes up and cracks her neck.
6: Oh, hey, you're up.
0: She hugs Carter.
6: Hi, I wasn't sure.
2: I can't believe you tried to save my life. Thank you so much.
6: Yeah, no biggie. I just brought you home. I don't know if you remember my name.
5: Carter.
6: Yeah.
0: Tree starts to leave. She grabs a pillow.
5: Do you mind if I borrow this?
6: Yeah, sure.
5: See you at lunch.
0: Tree heads for the door.
7: Dude, did you get that bomb vagina or what?
0: She spanks the roommate.
4: You naughty, naughty boy! Bomb vagina out!
8: What just happened?
0: Leaving the dorm building with the pillow, Tree takes a deep breath and tosses her heels away. She takes the sunglasses from the passing student and puts them on. Tree signs the petition.
4: You saved that planet, girl.
0: The volunteer smiles and Tree moves on.
4: Yo, Franklin's about to go out.
0: The couple on the lawn moves.
4: You're welcome.
0: Tree playfully points as the car alarm goes off.
9: I can't hear you.
0: The singing pledge falls and Tree sets the pillow under him before he hits the ground. She kisses his head. Grinning, she waves at the others and leaves. She approaches the covered walkway.
4: Oh, Tim. I know you're back there. Hey, Tim.
6: Hey.
4: Hi.
6: You haven't returned any of my texts.
5: Look, Tim, let's get real. I know you don't like girls. Stop trying to be someone you're not.
8: Love is love, right? Now you go out there and get yourself a fine piece of man ass.
0: Tree pats Tim and leaves. Glancing back, she puts on the sunglasses. Tim grins as she skips away. Sitting on the sorority house porch, the Kappa sister with headphones waves at Tree.
2: Good morning.
0: Tree smiles and waves. Inside, she heads up the stairs.
9: Oh my God. You sneaky little biatch.
2: His name's Carter.
9: No, we did not have sex. But if I finally make it through this day somehow, I'm gonna have his babies. Lots to do. Gotta go.
0: Danielle stares. In Tree's room.
9: She finally rolls in.
0: Lori looks over from the vanity. Tree kneels in front of her.
9: What's wrong? Nothing. Look, Lori, I have been the worst roommate. You've always been there for me, but I've been way too selfish to even appreciate it. Can we start over? I promise not to be such a loser.
0: Lori smiles.
10: Are you high?
9: On life.
0: Tree kisses her cheek.
9: Oh, by the way, I want to hear about this mystery guy.
0: In Gregory's class.
11: When extreme agitation occurs, locomotive response in the subject shows an acceleration across...
2: Dr. Butler!
0: Students stare.
9: Can I have a word, please?
0: Gregory glances around with an embarrassed look, then glares at Tree. Later, he joins her in a hallway.
12: What the hell do you think you're doing?
9: I'm ending this.
0: His expression softens.
12: Wait, what?
9: I never should have started seeing you. It was wrong. And I... Anyway, I can't change what I've done, but I can start trying to be a better person today.
12: What lame little self-help book did you get that from?
9: You know what? You have a wife who loves you so much. So if you can't be faithful to her, at least have the balls to leave.
0: Tree walks away.
12: Don't expect me to let you coast by my class now.
2: Already dropped it.
0: She gives the middle finger. Outside, Danielle speaks to the sorority sisters.
13: I just have to say how totally sad and disappointing it is when certain people can't be bothered to make it to a mandatory house meeting. We were supposed to be picking this year's charity.
0: Becky sits with her food tray.
13: Becky? Is that chocolate milk I see?
14: I skipped first. Ah!
0: Tree brings a tray of junk food. She eats a handful of French fries.
15: Okay.
13: What's up with the fat fest? We're Kappas.
15: Come on, hon. Live a little. A few calories won't kill you.
13: No. It'll just turn me into a chunker. Like Becky here.
0: Becky starts to leave, but Tree stops her.
13: What?
0: She takes the chocolate milk as she gently guides Becky back into her seat. Tree slowly walks over to Danielle. She takes the straw out of the chocolate milk and drops it, then pours the drink on Danielle's head.
2: Oh my God!
0: Danielle runs away and Tree laughs.
6: Hey, Tree. Hey, just one bite of...
0: Tree kisses Carter as the others watch. They both smile.
6: What was that for?
9: I have to run, but what are you doing later tonight?
6: Nothing.
9: Do you want to take me out for my birthday?
6: What's the punchline?
9: Look, I know it's really random, but I promise I'll explain everything tomorrow. Assuming there is one. Just say yes.
6: All right, yeah. Yeah.
9: Great.
0: Tree takes her bracelet and walks away. Grinning, Carter watches her. Tree glances back at him. On the porch of a fancy restaurant, a middle-aged man sits alone. He looks around.
16: Excuse me.
0: A server approaches.
16: Can I pay for my coffee, please?
17: You're not gonna eat?
16: No, just the check, please.
17: I'll be right back.
0: The server walks away, revealing Tree standing nearby. She somberly approaches the table and takes a seat.
10: Hi, Daddy. Sorry I'm late. Like your tie.
16: Thanks. How's school?
10: Fine.
16: Like your classes?
10: They're fine, Dad. I don't want to do that anymore.
16: Do what?
10: Small talk. It's just that this day is really hard for me. Brenda. I miss Mom. You know, I miss her so much. I miss the way that she smelled. I miss that crazy horse laugh she had.
0: Her dad smiles sadly and nods.
16: Yeah, me too.
10: And I guess I thought that if I avoided all of it, if I avoided you, that somehow it would be easier. But it's not. It's been so much worse. All of this running and hiding has made me so miserable. And I think I finally figured it out. I mean, it took something totally crazy, but I'm here, and I love you, and I am so, so sorry that I hurt you.
0: Her dad reaches his hand across the table, and Tree takes it. Holding her hand with both of his, he smiles.
16: Happy birthday, baby.
0: Tree wipes away a tear. At night, Tree puts a knife in a sheath and pulls her hair into a ponytail. The time reads 8:53. She starts a 30-minute countdown on her wristwatch, then eyes her reflection in a mirror. In the hospital, a clock reads 9:20. The police officer sitting outside Toombs' room reads a newspaper. As he takes a sip of his coffee, Tree brings the knife to his throat.
9: Stay calm. I need you to stand up. Slowly.
0: The officer complies.
9: Slowly.
18: This is a really bad idea.
9: And so is dying for the 16th time.
0: She takes his gun.
9: Turn around.
0: Tree aims at the officer as he faces her.
9: I need you to listen to me. He's going to escape.
18: We can talk about this. Just put the gun down.
9: He's going to escape. Go get help. Go!
0: The officer runs away and Tree puts her knife in the sheath. She looks at Toombs' door and slowly aims the gun. Through the window, she spots the criminal lying motionless. Tree opens the door and enters. She cautiously steps up to the bed with a gun pointed at Toombs. Glancing down, she spots the unfastened leather restraint around his wrist. The scruffy man with long hair lies on the bed with his eyes closed.
9: I know you're not asleep. Open your eyes.
0: He slowly looks at her. Tree pulls the gun's trigger, but nothing happens. Toombs smirks.
18: Safety's on, little girl.
0: He knocks the gun away and it slides into the hallway. Tree chases it, but Toombs pins her against the wall. He takes her knife.
18: What do we have here?
0: He presses the blade to her throat.
18: No, real nice surprise. You coming to visit me like this?
0: She kicks his groin. Toombs attacks, but the knife sticks in a door. He throws Tree at a glass case holding a fire hose.
18: Whew. I like you. Damn shame.
0: He pulls the knife from the door.
18: You're a feisty little shit, ain't you?
0: Tree struggles on the floor.
18: That's right, crawl, little girl, crawl.
0: She weakly looks up.
18: Don't worry. I'll just make this one real quick for you, okay?
0: Tree's stopwatch reaches zero. She smiles, her teeth bloody. The lights go out. They turn on to reveal Tree standing behind Tombs with the gun aimed.
19: Hey! Safety's off.
9: Thanks for the tip.
0: Tree shoots and the bullets send Tombs reeling back. He slides down the wall to the blood-splattered floor. In her dimly lit bedroom, Tree lights the candle on the cupcake from Lori. Carter sits with her.
6: So this has got to be like the strangest birthday you've ever had, huh?
9: You have no idea.
6: Did you ever figure out how Tombs got free?
9: No. No one knows.
6: It's kind of like Houdini.
9: Yeah. I guess.
0: With a cut marking her forehead and lip, she grins at Carter. Tree picks up the cupcake and removes the wrapper.
6: What are you gonna wish for?
9: Tomorrow.
6: Tomorrow? Is that kind of a given? Gonna aim for anything higher?
9: No. Tomorrow's good enough for me.
0: She shuts her eyes. In slow motion, Tree blows out the candle. Fade to black. In bed, Tree smiles as she wakes up. Opening her eyes, her expression turns to concern and confusion.
20: Shut up!
0: She bolts up.
21: Oh, hey, you're up.
9: Carter?
21: Yeah. I'm surprised you remember my name. You were pretty wasted last night.
9: This can't be happening.
21: What?
9: I killed him! I stopped it!
21: Who? What are you talking about? What's going on?
0: He looks away as she dresses.
21: I mean, look, you were probably just having a bad dream or something. Like, that happens to me all the time when I'm drinking. You know, I...
0: Tree runs out and Carter turns to find the door open.
21: Nice one. Dickhead.
0: Tree enters her room.
22: She finally rolls in.
0: She packs her bag. Lori stares.
13: Going somewhere?
10: Yes. As far away as possible.
13: Tree, what's wrong?
10: Me? I was wrong. I thought if I stopped running that I could beat it. But it's never gonna stop.
13: Tree, you're freaking me out.
10: Oh, well, that's me, a freak.
0: Lori grabs the birthday cupcake and lights it. Smiling, she walks over to Tree.
13: Tree. Tree, look.
0: Tree turns around.
13: Happy birthday.
10: Thanks, but I already ate it last night.
0: With a furrowed brow, Tree looks up from packing.
10: Oh my God. I died in my sleep.
13: What?
0: She faces her roommate.
10: You killed me.
13: What?
10: You poisoned it. But I never ate it before.
0: A glimpse shows Tree dropping the cupcake on the floor.
10: So you had to find another way. And then Tombs fell right into your lap.
0: In the hospital, Lori spots Tombs.
10: Perfect scapegoat.
0: Men roll him past on a stretcher.
10: You had access to him. Did you drug him first?
0: Lori sticks a needle into Tombs' arm, then holds up a knife. She sets the mask on Tombs' face and kisses it.
10: You knew that if he escaped, everyone would assume that he killed me.
0: Lori stabs Tree, then removes her mask.
10: But it was always you.
13: Tree, is this a joke? You think I would actually try to poison you with a freaking cupcake?
10: Okay, then. Prove it.
0: Tree takes the cupcake and blows out the candle. She smiles.
10: Go on, Lori. Take a bite.
13: Go on, Lori. You really are crazy.
10: Okay, then. I'll take it down to the police. I'm sure they can tell us what your little birthday treat is made of.
0: As Tree starts to leave, Lori yanks her hair. She shoves Tree, then closes and locks the bedroom door.
1: You stupid little whore.
2: I know I've been a bad roommate, but isn't this a bit much? What the hell?
1: Oh, I don't know. Maybe because you wouldn't stop sleeping with him.
2: Gregory?
1: But he just kept choosing you over me. Guess all he wanted was a cheap slut like you.
2: You've been killing me over some stupid guy?
1: Oh, that's not the only reason.
2: You're a dumb bitch, too!
1: But what I really want to know is, how did you figure it out?
2: Because you've killed me before.
1: Then I guess I'm just gonna have to do it again.
0: Tree kicks Lori in the crotch. The blonde throws a lamp but misses. Lori slams Tree's head into her desk and chokes her. They roll over the bed and fall off. Tree crawls away, but Lori jumps on top of her. She repeatedly slams Tree's head into the floor. Tree elbows her roommate's face. Lori pins Tree to the bed. She covers Tree's mouth.
3: What the hell's going on in there?
2: Nothing! Tree just fell! Everything's fine!
3: Whatever, clumsy hoes. I better see you at the meeting today.
2: We'll be there!
0: Tree jabs Lori in the throat.
2: Eat it, bitch!
0: She smashes the cupcake into Lori's mouth. Lori staggers back and frantically wipes at her face. Grabbing onto the hanging ceiling light, Tree swings and kicks her roommate out the bedroom window. Lori lands on the porch in front of the girl with headphones. The Kappa sister runs inside. Tree looks out the window. Blood pools under Lori's head. Tree slowly sits down near the window.
2: Lori, hey, my cupcake.
0: She slumps to the side and her eyes close. Cut to black. On TV, Danielle gives an interview while Becky comforts the sister with the headphones.
22: I just knew there was something wrong with Lori. She never wore makeup, never posted any cute selfies, and she literally owned a pair of Crocs. All the signs of a psycho killer were there.
23: Hello? I'm trying to get interviewed here.
0: At the diner.
24: Oh my God, she is such a tool.
22: Anywho, Lori's little plot was super lame. Poisoning a cupcake? Really? We're Kappas. We don't eat cupcakes. Is this local or national?
0: Sitting with Carter, Tree answers her phone.
25: Hey, Dad. Dad, I'm fine. I promise. Yeah. I'm just a little scratched up. Okay. I'll see you soon. I love you too. Bye.
6: So, now that your bedroom is officially a crime scene and all, where are you planning on crashing tonight?
25: Is that an invitation?
6: You sure you want to wake up in a dorm room again?
25: Only if it's yours.
6: Oh, I mean, of course you'll have to sleep in Ryan's bed.
25: Of course.
6: Yeah. We can. almost forgot. Left this little guy.
0: Carter hands Tree her bracelet. She smiles softly.
25: Thanks.
6: You know what your little scenario reminds me of?
25: What? What's that?
6: Groundhog Day. The movie Groundhog Day? With Bill Murray?
25: Who's Bill Murray?
6: Are you kidding me? Ghostbusters.
25: Sorry, I don't know.
6: How do you sleep at night? You've never seen Groundhog Day?
25: No.
0: Fade to black. Tree wakes up in Carter's dorm room.
6: Oh, hey. You're up.
0: She stares.
6: I wasn't sure if you wanted to sleep in or not.
0: She wears a horrified expression.
6: I'm kidding. It was me. I just called your phone.
25: What?
6: It's Tuesday the 19th. You made it.
25: Oh my God, you are such a
4: sharp! You know, I'm gonna kill you!
5: Hey, that's not...
4: What is wrong with you? Bruce, that was not funny! You are such a punk! I hate you!
0: Carter climbs on top of Tree and almost kisses her.
7: She's back?
8: Out.
7: I'm not sleeping in my car again. It smells like hot pockets and feet.
8: Get out.
7: I just want clean underwear.
0: Carter throws a pillow as his roommate leaves, shutting the door. He shares a smile with Tree and they kiss. Our view moves to the door and closes in on the sticker reading, "Today is the first day of the rest of your life." Cut to black. A birthday card shows a cupcake with a skull and crossbones. It opens to reveal a title, "Happy Death Day." Credits appear on colorful cards featuring the characters and morbid themes. 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Executive producers, Angela Mancuso and John Baldecchi. 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Jessica Roth. Israel Broussard. Ruby Bodine. Rachel Matthews. Charles Aitken. A Blumhouse production. 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Credits roll. Co-producer Philip Daw. Unit production manager Seth William Meyer. First assistant director Dan Katzman. Second assistant director Seth William Hansen. Cast: Jessica Roth as Tree Geldman. Israel Broussard as Carter Davis. Ruby Modine as Laurie Spengler. Charles Aitken as Gregory Butler. Laura Clifton as Stephanie Butler. Jason Bale as David Geldman. Rob Mello as John Toombs. Rachel Matthews as Danielle Boosman. Ramsey Anderson as Keith Lumley. Brady Lewis as Frat Brother. Fivu as Ryan Fawn. Tanea Intriago as Student Protester. Blaine Kern III as Nick Sims. Cariella Smith as Becky Shepherd. Jimmy Gonzalez as police officer, Billy Slaughter as Dr. Winter, Donna Duplantier as nurse Dina, Gigi Ernetta as reporter, Lindsay Smith as waitress, Dane Rhodes as Officer Santora, Caleb Spilliards as Tim Bauer, Missy Yeager as Tree's mom, Tran Tran as Emily, stunt coordinator Mark Rayner, stunt coordinators additional photography James Armstrong, Jack Tamplin, Kelly Phelan as stunt double, Tree. Eddie Fernandez Jr. as stunt double, Carter. Karina Roche as stunt double, Lori. Andy Dillon as stunt double, Toombs. Nicole Marines as stunt double, Danielle. Delmar Reyna as stunt double, Nurse. Andy Dillon as stunt killer. Preston Schrag as exhausted frat brother. Utility stunts, Tim Bell, Nito Larioza, Simon Potter. Utility stunts, additional photography, Buddy Sostend, Victor Winters Junko. 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Buyer, J. Michelle Lacayo Harney. Songs, Busy Day Birthday, performed by the Track Cartel. 99 Bottles of Beer, traditional. So No, performed by Lip B. Ophelia, performed by the Lumineers. Feasting, performed by Tim Cullen. Color Schemes, performed by MWAB. Happy Birthday to You. Diggy, RAC Mix, performed by Spencer Ludwig. Moondust, performed by Cherry Glazer. Voodoo, performed by DVBBS and Jay Hardway. Sky Teachings, performed by Dark Brown. Confident, performed by Demi Lovato. We Got Something Good, performed by William Bell. Love Stuck, performed by Mother Mother. Since I Don't Have You, performed by the Skyliners. High, performed by Sir Sly. 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Universal Studios is the author of this motion picture for purposes of the Berne Convention and all national laws giving effect thereto. The characters and events depicted in this photoplay are fictitious. Any similarity to actual persons living or dead is purely coincidental. This motion picture is protected under the laws of the United States and other countries. Unauthorized duplication, distribution, or exhibition may result in civil liability and criminal prosecution. This film has been described by the Media Access Group at WGBH with funding from Universal Pictures, read by Adrienne Barbeau. 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
5: A notice. This motion picture has been rated PG, parental guidance suggested, by the Classification and Rating Administration. Some material may not be suitable for children. Frightening moments, creature violence, and mild language. Now in darkness, a distant rectangular light pulses. Our view moves toward the pulse, which backlights a silver shield with the letters WB, Warner Brothers Pictures, a Time Warner company. Our view moves through the shield toward the light, which blinks from the second-story window of a house. Our view glides through the window into a bedroom. A figure hunches under a white blanket. The figure, a lean, teenaged boy with round-rimmed glasses, suddenly throws back the blanket and lies down. The door opens. A portly man wearing a bathrobe flicks the light switch and looks around. Yawning, he leaves. The boy sits up and pulls the blanket over his head like a tent.
8: Lumos Maxima.
5: The tip of a magic wand glows.
8: Lumos Maxima.
5: The light glows, then dims.
8: Lumos Maxima.
5: Light beams from the wand, illuminating the face of the boy, Harry Potter. Our view pulls out of the window. A title appears in jagged letters. Harry Potter and the Prisoner of Azkaban. Our view rushes back into the bedroom where Harry hurriedly lies down. The portly man bursts in and looks around, then leaves. Harry smirks.
8: Harry! Harry! Harry! Open the door.
5: A middle-aged woman bustles into the house with her bulldog, Ripper. She thrusts a wet umbrella into Harry's arms. The portly man follows, carrying luggage.
11: Uncle Vernon, I need you to sign this form.
12: What is it?
11: Nothing. School stuff.
12: Later, perhaps, if you behave.
11: I will if she does.
5: The woman glares at Harry.
14: You're still here, are you?
11: Yes.
14: Say yes in that ungrateful way. Good of my brother to keep you. He'd have been straight into an orphanage if he'd been dumped on my doorstep, Vernon.
5: She hugs a chubby boy. Ripper goes after the boy's snack.
12: I'll just shoot this upstairs.
14: Yes.
11: Okay.
5: Later, in the dining room, Harry clears the table. Marge puts a plate on the floor for Ripper. Vernon brings in brandy.
12: Can I tempt you, Marge?
14: Just a small one. Excellent nosh, Petunia.
5: Marge points to the plate on the floor.
14: Yeah, a bit more.
5: Harry picks it up.
14: Usually just a fry up for me, what with 12 dogs. A bit more. That's a boy.
5: Marge greedily sips her brandy.
14: You want to try a little drop of brandy?
5: Ripper slurps up brandy from Marge's snifter. Cleaning dishes, Harry wrinkles his nose.
14: What are you smirking at?
5: He shrugs.
14: Where is it you send the boy, Vernon?
12: St. Brutus's. It's a fine institution for hopeless cases.
14: They use a cane at St. Brutus's, boy?
5: Widening his eyes, Uncle Vernon prompts Harry with a slight nod.
11: Oh, yeah. Yeah, I've been beaten loads of times.
14: Excellent. I won't have this namby-pamby, wishy-washy nonsense about not beating people who deserve it. But you mustn't blame yourself about how this one turned out, Vernon. It's all to do with blood. Bad blood will out. What is it the boy's father did, Petunia?
15: Nothing. He didn't work. He was unemployed.
14: And a drunk, too, no doubt.
11: That's a lie.
14: What did you say?
11: My dad wasn't a drunk.
5: Her snifter shatters.
14: Don't worry, Petunia. I have a very firm grip.
16: I think it's time you went to bed.
14: Quiet, Vernon. You, clean it up.
5: Harry brushes broken glass into a dish towel.
14: Actually, it's nothing to do with the father. It's all to do with the mother. You see it all the time with dogs. If there's something wrong with the bitch, then there's something wrong with the pup.
11: Shut up! Shut up!
5: Harry's breath quickens. Lights flicker as a stiff breeze starts to blow.
14: Right. Let me tell you.
5: As Marge shakes her index finger at Harry, the tip puffs up. Her cheeks fill with air and her bottom expands. Her legs swell, ripping her nylons. The seams in her tweed jacket split apart. The top button of her blouse pops off. It flies across the room and hits a cuckoo clock. More buttons pop off.
14: Vernon! Vernon, do something!
5: The bulldog bites Vernon's ankle. Marge floats up like a hot air balloon. Her growing neck pushes against her necklace, snapping it. Beads fly off, falling onto Dudley's plate. Marge's bottom breaks the chair apart. A button pelts Dudley. Marge grabs the tablecloth, knocking over dishes. Another button hits Dudley. Marge hovers near the ceiling, then slowly turns upside down, showing her enormous white undergarments. She bonks into French doors, then floats through a small sunroom and out into the yard. Vernon chases after Marge. He grabs her hands and tries to hold her down.
14: I've got you, Marge! I've got you!
5: Marge floats up, lifting Vernon off the ground. Ripper hangs onto his ankle.
14: Don't you dare!
12: Sorry!
5: He lets go and falls. His wife, Petunia, rushes over. Marge floats up and away like a blimp. Petunia waves goodbye. In the sunroom, Dudley absently licks his fingers as he watches TV. Harry races upstairs to his room. He gives an angry kick. On his bedside table, figures in a framed photograph move. A man and a woman kiss, then dance together, smiling as leaves swirl around them. Later, Harry drags a bulky trunk downstairs. Vernon shakes his fists.
12: You bring her back! You bring her back now and you put her right!
14: No, she deserves what she got.
5: Harry pulls out his wand.
14: Keep away from me.
12: You're not allowed to do magic outside school.
14: Yeah? Try me.
12: They won't let you back now. You've nowhere to go.
14: I don't care. Anywhere's better than here.
5: Outside, street lamps glow as Harry strides down a narrow street, wheeling the trunk behind him. Overhead, Marge floats high in the sky, a dark blot. Moonlight carves deep shadows on Harry's face as he hurries along the wet pavement past tightly packed houses. He slows, then stops. Ahead, the deserted street splits in two, winding around a grassy patch dotted with leafy green trees. Harry pulls the trunk to one side of the street and leans it against the curb. He slumps down next to it, crossing his hands over his knees. The street lamp overhead flickers. Harry glances up at it. It goes out. A breeze blows Harry's dark hair off his forehead, revealing a scar shaped like a bolt of lightning. Behind Harry, in a playground, swings move back and forth in the breeze. Raindrops glisten on the iron bars of a merry-go-round as it slowly turns. One end of a seesaw falls. Harry stares at the playground. A black dog emerges from the shrubbery, its yellow eyes glowing. It flattens its ears. Harry whips out his wand. He falls over backwards. A purple triple-decker bus materializes and pulls up in front of Harry. In the doorway, a uniformed conductor reads from a crumpled paper.
9: Welcome to the night bus. Emergency transport for the stranded witch or wizard. My name is Stan Shunpike, and I will be your conductor for this evening.
5: Stan, a skinny, pimply-faced man, pockets the paper and stares at Harry.
14: What you doing down there?
9: I fell over.
14: What you fell over for?
9: I didn't do it on purpose.
14: Well, come on then. Let's not wait for the grass to grow.
5: With a gulp, Harry peers into the shrubbery. The dog is gone. Stan follows Harry's gaze.
14: What you looking at?
9: Nothing.
14: Well, come on then, in. No, I'll get this, you get in.
5: As Stan struggles with the trunk, Harry steps onto the bus. On the bottom level, cots with pillows and blankets sit side by side. Harry steps past a sleeping passenger, his toes poking out of holy socks. A bright chandelier hangs down from the top level.
14: Come on, move on.
5: Stan cranks a handle on a ticket dispenser, which hangs around his neck by a leather strap. A slip of paper rolls out. Stan tears it off and hands it to Harry, then taps on the driver's partition.
9: Take her away, Ern.
17: Yeah, take it away, Ernie. It's going to be a bumpy ride.
5: A shrunken head with dreadlocks dangles from the windshield. Ernie, the white-haired driver, puts the bus in gear. It lurches forward, knocking Harry backwards onto a cot. Stan squints at him.
14: What did you say your name was again?
9: I didn't.
14: Well, whereabouts are you headed?
9: The Leaky Cauldron. That's in London.
14: Do you hear that, Ern? The Leaky Cauldron, that's in London.
17: The Leaky Cauldron. Hey, if you have the pea soup, make sure you eat it before it eats you.
5: Ernie peers through thick glasses as he drives recklessly through traffic.
9: But the muggles, can't they see us?
14: Muggles? They don't see nothing, do they?
17: No, but if you jab them with a fork, they feel. Little old lady at 12 o'clock!
5: The speeding bus screeches to a halt, throwing Harry against a window. An old lady putters across the street, leaning on a walker.
17: 10, 9, 8, 7, 6, 5, 4, 3, 3.5, 2, 1 3/4. Yes!
5: The bus takes off. In Stan's newspaper, a photo shows a shaggy-haired man.
25: Who is that? That man?
5: A mustache curves down on the sides of the man's screaming mouth.
14: Who is that? That is Sirius Black, that is. Don't tell me you've never been hearing a Sirius Black.
5: Harry shakes his head.
14: He's a murderer. Got himself locked up in Azkaban for it.
9: How did he escape?
14: Well, that's the question, isn't it? He's the first one that done it. He was a big supporter of... you know who.
9: Reckon you've heard of him?
14: Yeah. Him I've heard of.
5: The night bus careens over a bridge.
17: Ernie, 2 double-deckers at 12 o'clock. They're getting closer, Ernie. Ernie, they're right on top of us!
5: Ernie slams on the brakes. In slow motion, the night bus drives head-on toward 2 muggle buses. Ernie pulls a lever.
18: Mind your head.
5: The night bus squishes up until it's skinny enough to squeeze through the narrow opening between the buses.
17: Hey, guys. Guys, why the long faces?
5: Harry's head stretches into a long, thin shape. The bus pops out of the narrow opening, returning to its regular size.
17: Yeah, nearly there.
5: The bus brakes suddenly, throwing Harry against a window and bumping a parked car.
9: The Leaky Cauldron.
17: Next stop, Nocturne Alley.
19: Ah, Mr. Potter. At last.
5: A bald, hunchbacked man grins.
9: Take her away, Ern.
17: Yeah, take it away.
5: The bus speeds away. The hunchbacked innkeeper wheels Harry's trunk into the Leaky Cauldron, then waves a wand at the parked car. In the pub, a guest reads A Brief History of Time by Stephen Hawking as he stirs a drink. His finger absently circles a spoon, and it moves by itself. The innkeeper, Tom, ushers Harry to a staircase.
20: Room 11.
5: In an upstairs room, Harry's snowy owl sits on a perch.
14: Hedwig.
19: Right, smart bird you got there, Mr. Potter. He arrived here just 5 minutes before yourself.
5: Cornelius Fudge stands behind a desk.
1: As the Minister for Magic, it is my duty to inform you, Mr. Potter, that earlier this evening your uncle's sister was located a little south of Sheffield, certainly a chimney stack.
19: The accidental magic reversal department was dispatched immediately. She has been properly punctured and her memory modified. She will have no recollection of the incident whatsoever. So that's that. And no harm done. Peace out.
15: No, thank you. Minister?
1: Yes?
15: I don't understand.
1: Understand?
15: I broke the law. Underage wizards aren't allowed to use magic at home.
1: Oh, come now, Harry. The Ministry doesn't send people to Azkaban for blowing up their aunt.
5: Fudge scowls at the laughing innkeeper.
1: On the other hand, running away like that, given the state of things, was very, very irresponsible.
15: The state of things, sir?
1: We have a killer on the loose.
15: Sirius Black, you mean? But what's he got to do with me?
1: Nothing, of course. You're safe, and that's what matters. And tomorrow you'll be on your way back to Hogwarts. Oh, these are your new school books. I took the liberty of having them brought here for you. Now Tom will show you to your room.
5: Tom grabs Harry and drags him to the door. Harry crooks his arm. The owl flies to him.
15: Hedwig.
1: Oh, by the way, Harry, whilst you're here, it would be best if you didn't wander.
5: Now in the alley outside the inn, vendors unload crates of fruits and vegetables. Harry peers down at them through a window. A train chugs by on an elevated track, shaking the room. A thick, furry book wobbles on a bench. Its title reads, The Monster Book of Monsters. Harry unbuckles a leather strap around the book. Four yellow eyes peek out of the gray fur. Harry examines the clasp where claw-like fangs extend from leathery jaws. They spring open. They snap at Harry. He drops the book onto the floor. Chewing up bits of paper, the book chases Harry. He steps up onto the canopied bed. The book scuttles underneath. Harry lies down and hangs his head over the side. The monster book sits quietly, wiggling the tentacle-like edges of its furry cover. It attacks. Harry pulls up. The book swivels around, then scurries back underneath the bed. Harry unlaces a sneaker, takes it off, and dangles it over the slatted floor. Dust falls as the room shakes. Biting his lip, Harry carefully drops the shoe. The book attacks it. Harry jumps on the book. In the hall, a maid knocks on a door.
3: Housekeeping!
5: The door opens and a blast of air blows in her face.
3: I'll come back later.
5: A rat runs past, chased by an orange cat. Harry steps onto a landing and looks down at a red-haired boy, Ron, who now holds the rat.
10: I'm warning you, Hermione. Keep that bloody beast of yours away from Scabbers, or I'll turn it into a tea cozy.
3: It's a cat, Ronald. What do you expect? It's in his nature.
10: A cat? Is that what they told you? Looks more like a pig with hair, if you ask me.
3: That's rich, coming from the owner of that smelly old shoe brush. It's all right, Brookshanks. You just ignore the mean little boy.
10: Harry!
5: Hermione cuddles the cat.
3: Harry!
5: Later, they look at a newspaper clipping.
11: Egypt. What's it like?
10: Brilliant. Loads of old stuff, like mummies, tombs. Even Scabbers enjoyed himself.
3: You know the Egyptians used to worship cats?
10: Yeah.
5: Ron's twin brothers walk into the pub.
13: Not flashing that clipping about again, are you, Ron?
10: I haven't shown anyone.
20: No, not a soul. Not unless you count Tom.
13: The day maid.
20: The night maid.
13: The cook.
20: That bloke who came to fix the toilet.
21: And that wizard from Belgium.
10: Harry. Mrs. Weasley.
26: Good to see you, dear.
10: Good to see you too.
26: Now you've got everything you need.
10: Yep.
26: Yes, all of your books.
10: Yeah, it's all upstairs.
26: And all of your clothes.
10: Everything's there.
26: Good boy.
10: Thank you.
27: Harry Potter.
10: Mr. Weasley.
27: Harry, wonder if I might have a word.
10: Yeah, sure.
27: Hermione.
3: Good morning, Mr. Weasley.
27: Looking forward to a new term?
10: Yeah, should be great.
5: Mr. Weasley takes Harry aside. A wanted poster hangs on a pillar.
27: Harry, there are some within the Ministry who would strongly discourage me from divulging what I'm about to reveal to you. But I think that you need to know the facts. You are in danger. Grave danger.
15: Has this anything to do with Sirius Black, sir?
5: The shaggy-haired prisoner.
27: What do you know about Sirius Black, Harry?
11: Only that he's escaped from Azkaban.
27: Do you know why? 13 years ago, when you stopped...
11: Voldemort?
27: Don't say his name.
11: Sorry.
27: When you stopped... you know who. Black lost everything. But to this day, he still remains a faithful servant. And in his mind, you are the only thing that stands in the way of... you know who returning to power. And that is why he has escaped from Azkaban. To find you.
11: And kill me.
27: Harry, I want you to swear to me that whatever you might hear, you won't go looking for Black.
11: Mr. Weasley, why would I go looking for someone who wants to kill me?
5: Later, at the train station, Mrs. Weasley runs alongside a train.
2: Come on, run!
5: She hands the rat to Ron through a window. Harry leads the way through a passenger car.
11: I didn't mean to blow her up. I lost control.
4: Brilliant.
3: Honestly, Ron, it's not funny. Harry was lucky not to be expelled.
11: I think I was lucky not to be arrested, actually.
4: I still think it was brilliant.
5: Hermione stops.
3: Come on, everywhere else is full.
5: The three enter a compartment where a man is sleeping.
4: Who do you think that is?
3: Professor R.J. Lupin.
4: Do you know everything? How is it she knows everything?
3: It's on his suitcase, Ronald.
4: Oh.
11: Think he's really asleep?
3: Seems to be. Why?
5: Harry slides the glass door closed.
11: I've got to tell you something.
5: Now a heavy rain falls as the train travels alongside a wide, murky lake. The locomotive spews out a trail of white, puffy smoke. Lights glow from the compartments.
4: Let me get this straight. Sirius Black has escaped from Azkaban to come after you.
11: Yeah.
3: But they'll catch Black, won't they? I mean, everyone's looking for him.
4: Sure. Except no one's ever broken out of Azkaban before, and he's a murderous, raving lunatic.
11: Thanks, Ron.
3: Why are we stopping? He can't be there yet.
5: Harry pokes his head out into the corridor. The train lurches, and he falls back.
4: What's going on?
11: Dunno. Maybe we've broken down.
5: The light goes out.
3: Ouch, Ron, that was my foot.
4: There's something moving out there.
5: Ron peers out the window, one hand pressed against the rain-streaked glass. The train sits on a bridge, mist drifting around the tall, arched columns. One by one, the train's remaining lights blink out.
4: I think someone's coming aboard.
5: The train jostles them. Hermione's shallow breaths turn frosty. Ice forms on the window, etching feathery patterns on the glass around Ron's hand. On a window ledge, the water inside a bottle freezes. Harry rubs his hands together. Hermione's wavy, shoulder-length hair frames her shivering face. The train shakes.
4: Bloody hell! What's happening?
5: Harry furtively glances around. Their attention shifts to a frosted glass door, where a shadow approaches. A tattered sleeve slowly undulates as a long, bony hand with claw-like fingernails reaches for the compartment door and slides it open. A robed, ghoulish figure glides into the doorway. A coarse hood clings to its head with each sucking breath. Crookshanks hisses. Scabbers burrows under Ron's jacket. The ghoulish figure turns to Harry and sucks hard. The boy's face contorts, stretching toward the creature. Thin vapor flows from Harry into a gaping hole in the hood. The thing moves closer, sucking the vapor in a steady stream. In the corner, the sleeping professor's eyes spring open. He jumps up and points a magic wand. White light dazzles the creature and it cowers backwards. Harry sits transfixed, his clear blue eyes unfocused. Blackness fills our view.
3: Harry! Harry, you all right?
5: Harry's eyelids flutter open. As he pushes himself up on the seat, Hermione hands him his glasses.
11: Thank you.
5: The professor hands him a wafer.
6: Here, eat this. It'll help. It's all right. It's chocolate.
5: Harry slowly sits up. His hair disheveled, he glances around with bewildered eyes.
11: What was that thing?
0: It was a Dementor, one of the guards of Azkaban. It's gone now. It was searching the train for Sirius Black. If you'll excuse me, I need to have a little word with the driver.
5: The professor heads for the door. He has wispy brown hair and a trim mustache.
0: Eat. You'll feel better.
5: Harry nibbles on the chocolate.
4: What happened to me?
7: Well, you sort of went rigid. We thought maybe you having a fit or something.
4: And did either of you two?

horseless carriages travel along a muddy road. They pass a lighted signpost for Hogwarts and head toward a rambling castle on a cliff. Inside the Great Hall, hundreds of candles float in the air. Several dozen chorus members hold giant toads. A dwarf conductor vigorously waves a baton. Students sit at long tables listening.

0: Professor Dumbledore steps up to a podium.
1: Welcome, welcome to another year at Hogwarts. Now, I'd like to say a few words before we all become too befuddled by our excellent feast. First, I'm pleased to welcome Professor R.J. Lupin, who's kindly consented to fill the post of Defense Against the Dark Arts teacher. Good luck, Professor.
0: The man from the train stands up and bows. At a table, Hermione leans closer to Harry.
2: Of course, that's why I need to give you the chocolate, Harry.
3: Potter!
0: Draco Malfoy.
3: Is it true you fainted? I mean, you actually fainted.
4: Shove off, Malfoy. How did he find out?
2: Just forget it.
1: Care of Magical Creatures teacher for many years has decided to retire in order to spend more time with his remaining limbs. Fortunately, I'm delighted to announce that his place will be taken by none other than our own Rubius Hagrid.
0: A giant man with long, bushy hair stands up, knocking over dishware. Harry beams happily. Hermione cheers.
1: Finally, on a more disquieting note, at the request of the Ministry of Magic, Hogwarts will, until further notice, play host to the Dementors of Azkaban. Until such a time as Sirius Black is captured. The Dementors will be stationed at every entrance to the grounds. Now, whilst I've been assured that their presence will not disrupt our day-to-day activities, a word of caution. Dementors are vicious creatures. They will not distinguish between the one they hunt and the one who gets in their way. Therefore, I must warn each and every one of you to give them no reason to harm you. It is not in the nature of a Dementor to be forgiving.
0: Harry's face twitches.
1: But you know, happiness can be found even in the darkest of times.
0: Dumbledore wafts out a candle.
1: If one only remembers to turn on the light.
0: The candle relights. Now students file out of the Great Hall and up tall, swiveling staircases. Harry's schoolmate Seamus Finnegan trots up to the portrait of the fat lady.
5: Fortuna Major.
0: She waves him off. Harry and his friends walk up.
5: Here, listen. She just won't let me in. Fortuna Major.
6: No, wait, wait. What's this?
0: The fat lady holds a crystal goblet. Harry covers his ears. The fat lady smashes the goblet against a pillar.
6: Amazing! Just with my voice! Amazing.
5: Fortuna Major!
6: It's all right. Go in.
5: Thank you.
0: The door behind her opens, and the students enter Gryffindor Tower.
5: You can't even see. Exactly.
0: A white-haired ghost walks right through student Dean Thomas. He wipes off. Later, the boys eat candy.
7: Great, that's a monkey.
0: Seamus flaps his arms. Neville Longbottom.
8: Oh, no. Oh, dear.
5: Wrong catch.
8: Oh, yeah.
0: Ron tries a candy.
5: Oh, don't try one of them. Oh, no.
0: Harry chews a candy. Steam blasts out of his ears. Our view pulls out into the rainy night. Through the latticed window, we see the boys inside as they playfully romp. Lightning flashes, silhouetting the tall, cone-shaped spires of Hogwarts Castle. Nearby, Dementors hover over the lake, curling their bony hands into fists. A gray morning. A bird flits past the school's clock tower, over a bubbling fountain, across a footbridge, and toward the forest. It heads for the leafy Whomping Willow, a twisted tree with slender branches.

0: As the bird alights, a branch lashes it like a whip. Feathers fly. The tree's ropey limbs squirm. In a classroom.
1: My children, in this room you shall explore the noble art of divination. In this room you shall discover if you possess the sight.
0: The teacher bumps into a table. She wears thick glasses.
1: I am Professor Trelawney. Together we shall cast ourselves into the future.
0: She has long, frizzy hair.
1: This term we shall be focusing on tessomancy, which is the art of reading tea leaves. So please take the cup of the person sitting opposite you.
0: Harry and Ron trade cups.
1: What do you see? The truth lies buried like a sentence deep within a book, waiting to be read. But first, you must broaden your minds. First, you must look beyond.
0: Hermione.
2: What a load of rubbish.
3: Where did you come from?
2: Me? Been here all this time.
1: You, boy. Is your grandmother quite well?
0: Neville.
4: I think so.
1: I wouldn't be so sure of that. Give me the cup.
0: Dean passes Neville's cup to the professor.
5: Pity.
0: Neville stares at the cup.
1: Broaden your mind.
0: She approaches Ron.
1: Your aura is pulsing, dear. Are you in the beyond? I think you are.
3: Sure.
1: Look at the cup. Tell me what you see.
3: Oh, yeah,
0: Ron pages through a book.
3: Harry's got sort of a wonky cross. That's trials and suffering. Mm. And that there could be the sun, and that's happiness. So, you're gonna suffer, but you're gonna be happy about it.
1: Give me the cup.
0: She looks. She flinches and stares at Harry.
1: My dear. You have... Grim?
6: The grin? What's the grin?
0: As the professor backs away, a student reads from a book.
7: Taking form of a giant spectral dog.
8: It's among the darkest omens in our world. It's an omen of death.
0: Harry's tea leaves suggest the image of a snarling black dog. Later outside.
3: You don't think that grim thing's got anything to do with Sirius Black, do you?
2: Oh, honestly, Ron. If you ask me, divination's a very woolly discipline.
9: Now... Ancient runes. That's a fascinating subject.
3: Ancient runes? Exactly how many classes are you taking this term?
9: A fair few.
3: Hang on. That's not possible. Ancient runes on the same time as divination. You have to be in two classes at once.
9: Don't be silly, Ronald. How could anyone be in two classes at once? Broaden your minds. Use your inner eye to see the future.
0: At Hagrid's hut.
10: Hey, come on now. Come closer. Let's talk if you don't mind. I've got a real treat for you today. A great lesson. So follow me.
0: Hagrid leads a group of students into the forest. He steps over a low stone wall into a sunny clearing. The students follow, carrying their monster books.
11: Right, you lot. Less chattering. Form a group over there. And open your books at page 49.
0: Malfoy frowns.
12: Exactly how do we do that?
11: We'll just stroke the spine, of course. Goodness me.
0: Malfoy runs his fingers along the book's fuzzy spine. Nothing happens. Neville's book snaps at him.
6: Don't be such a wimp, Longbottom.
1: Okay.
0: The book attacks Neville. Hermione.
2: I think they're funny.
6: Oh, yeah, terribly funny. Really witty.
0: Malfoy.
6: God, this place has gone to the dogs. Wait until my father hears that Dumbledore's got this oaf teaching classes.
0: Harry steps closer.
13: Shut up, Malfoy.
0: His white blonde bangs brushed down over his forehead, Malfoy hands his book bag to his pudgy friend Vincent Crabbe and struts toward Harry. Reeling, Malfoy suddenly points over Harry's shoulder.
6: Dementor! Dementor!
0: Harry wheels around. Nothing's there. Malfoy and his pals pull up their hoods and creep toward Harry. Hermione pulls Harry away. Ron gazes at Neville.
3: Just stroke it.
0: Neville lays down his book. Hagrid opens his arms wide.
10: Da, da, da, da.
0: A silver-feathered creature with wings and an eagle's head steps forward on four legs.
10: Isn't he beautiful? Say hello to Buckbeak.
0: He gobbles a ferret.
3: Hagrid, exactly what is that?
10: That, Ron, is a hippogriff. First thing you want to know about hippogriffs is that they're very proud creatures. Very easily offended. You do not want to insult a hippogriff. It may just be the last thing you ever do. Now, who'd like to come and say hello?
0: Everyone takes a step backwards except Harry.
10: Well done, Harry. Well done.
0: Harry looks back at his classmates. Ron gives him a nudge.
5: Come on now.
10: Now, you have to let him make the first move. It's only polite. So, step up, give him a nice bow, then you wait and see if he bows back. And if he does, you can go and touch him. If not, well, we'll get to that later.
0: Harry nervously edges forward.
5: Now, just make your bow.
0: Licking his lips, Harry bends at the waist.
12: Nice and low.
0: The hippogriff bobs his head. He flaps his speckled wings.
5: Back off, Harry. Back off.
0: Harry steps on a twig.
12: Keep still.
0: Harry slowly looks up.
12: Keep still.
0: Buckbeak steps closer to the boy. He dips his feathery head.
5: Oh, well done, Harry. Well done.
0: Hagrid throws Buckbeak a ferret. Harry straightens. His tense muscles relax.
5: Right. You can go and pat him now. Go on. Don't be shy.
0: On the sidelines, Malfoy and his pals Crabbe and Goyle elbow to the front of the group. Malfoy munches on an apple.
5: Nice and slow now. Nice and slow. Nice and slow.
0: Harry takes cautious steps, his arm outstretched.
12: Not so fast, Harry.
0: Hermione grabs Ron's hand. They share an embarrassed look, then step away from each other.
12: Slow down, Harry. Nice and slow. Now let him come to you.
0: The size of a horse, Buckbeak steps closer.
12: Slow down, slowly.
0: Harry strokes the creature's bird-like face.
5: Yes!
14: Well done! Oh, well done, Harry! Well done!
5: I think he may let you ride him now.
15: What?
12: Come on.
5: Hey!
12: You over here? Hey, Hagrid! The wing joint.
0: Hagrid boosts Harry up onto Buckbeak's back.
12: About any of his feathers, because he won't thank you for that.
0: Hagrid smacks Buckbeak's rump. He rears up, then breaks into a gallop. Stretching his gigantic wings, the hippogriff lifts off. Buckbeak flies up over the treetops. Harry lies belly down, his arms clasped around the creature's thick neck. Buckbeak's horsetail swishes as he soars over Hogwarts Castle, gliding between tall spires. Rays of light shine through clouds as he swoops down to the lake. Buckbeak levels off just above the lake. Wind ruffles Harry's hair. He gazes at his reflection in the rippled water. As the hippogriff glides, the talons of his front feet skim the surface. Harry loosens his grip around Buckbeak's neck and sits up straight. He stretches out his arms, a wide grin on his face. Beating his wings, Buckbeak flies up into the sky. On the ground, Hagrid whistles through his fingers. Buckbeak returns, circling over the clearing. As the hippogriff lands, his hooved back feet touch down first, then his clawed front feet set down. He hits the ground running. His wings fold as he slows his gait.
14: Well done, Harry! And well done, Buckbeak!
0: Malfoy sneers.
6: Oh, please.
0: Hagrid helps Harry dismount.
12: Well done. How am I doing my first day?
6: Brilliant, Professor.
0: Malfoy swaggers up to Buckbeak.
6: Yes, you're not dangerous at all, are you? You great ugly brute.
12: Malfoy, no.
0: Buckbeak rears up, striking Malfoy with his talons.
14: Buckbeak!
0: Malfoy falls, clutching his arm.
14: Whoa!
12: Buckbeak?
0: Hagrid throws a ferret.
12: Oi, you silly creature.
0: Buckbeak chases it.
16: He's killed me.
12: Calm down. It's just a scratch.
2: Hagrid! He has to be taken to the hospital.
12: I'm the teacher. I'll do it.
0: Hagrid lifts the boy up into his beefy arms.
16: Oh, you're gonna regret this.
12: Class dismissed.
16: You and your bloody chicken.
0: Hagrid carries Malfoy away. Blinking his round orange eyes, Buckbeak nudges Harry with his enormous beak. Harry gently rubs the creature's face. Now at the castle, a ghost rider brandishes a head as he gallops his horse through the great hall. A headless rider chases him past students clustered at tables. Malfoy wears a sling.
9: Does it hurt terribly, Draco?
6: comes and it goes. Still, I consider myself lucky. According to Madame Pomfrey, another minute or two and I could have lost my arm. I couldn't possibly do any homework for weeks.
15: Listen to the idiot. He's really laying it on thick, isn't he?
6: Please.
17: Yeah, but at least Hagrid didn't get fired.
9: Yeah, but I hear Draco's father's furious. We haven't had the end of this.
6: He's been cited!
15: Who?
6: Sirius Black!
0: Seamus slaps down a newspaper.
9: Dovetown? It's not far from here.
7: You don't think he comes to Hogwarts, do you? With Dementors at every entrance?
6: Dementors? He's already slipped past them once, hasn't he? Who's to say he won't do it again?
7: That's right. Black could be anywhere. It's like trying to catch smoke. I'm trying to catch smoke with your bare hands.
0: The front page photo moves. Sirius Black opens his mouth in a silent scream as guards restrain him. One grabs the prisoner around his neck. Across the lake from Hogwarts Castle, a Dementor glides over a field of flowers. Frost coats green leaves and blossoms wither. Now in Professor Lupin's class, an ornate mirrored wardrobe shakes.
18: Intriguing, isn't it? Would anyone like to venture a guess as to what is inside?
7: That's a boggart, that is.
18: Very good, Mr. Thomas. Now, can anybody tell me what a boggart looks like?
9: No one knows.
15: When'd she get here?
9: Boggarts are shapeshifters. They take the shape of whatever a particular person fears the most. That's what makes them so...
18: So terrifying, yes. Luckily, a very simple charm exists to repel a boggart. Let's practice it now. Without wands, please. After me. Ridiculous.
19: Ridiculous.
18: Very good. A little louder, very clear. Listen. Ridiculous.
0: Malfoy turns to Crabbe.
6: Class is ridiculous.
18: Very good. Well, so much for the easy part. You see, the incantation alone is not enough. What really finishes a boggart is... laughter. You need to force it to assume a shape you find truly amusing. Let me explain. Neville, will you join me, please?
0: Neville's eyes whiten.
18: Come on, don't be shy. Come on. Come on.
0: He steps forward.
18: Hello? Neville, what frightens you most of all?
7: Professor Snape.
18: Professor Snape, yeah. Frightens all. And I believe you live with your grandmother.
7: Yes, but I don't want that boggart to turn into her either.
18: No. It won't. I want you to picture her clothes, only her clothes, very clearly in your mind.
7: She carries a red handbag.
18: You don't need to hear. As long as you see it, we'll see it. Now, when I open that wardrobe, here's what I want you to do.
0: The professor whispers.
18: Imagine Professor Snape in your grandmother's clothes. Can you do that? Wand at the ready. One, two, three.
0: Lupin waves his wand. The cabinet door swings open. Professor Snape steps out, a menacing scowl on his pale face.
18: Think, Neville, think.
0: Snape strides toward Neville.
7: Ridiculous!
0: Snape's cloak turns into a lady's dress. He wears a hat with a ratty vulture on top.
18: Wonderful, Neville, wonderful, incredible. Okay, to the back, Neville. Everyone form a line.
0: Malfoy elbows Neville. The students playfully jostle each other as they line up behind Ron.
18: Form a line. I want everyone to picture the thing they fear the very most and turn it into something funny. Next, Ron.
0: The professor plays a phonograph record.
18: Concentrate, pace your feet. Be brave.
0: The boggart whirls around, taking the shape of a black widow's spider the size of an elephant. Ron trembles. The creature snaps its hooked pincers as it advances on hairy legs.
18: Wand at the ready, Ron. Wand at the ready.
7: Ridiculous.
0: Roller skates appear on the spider's feet. The creature slips and slides.
18: Very good. Marvelous. Absolutely very, very enjoyable. Parvati.
0: A dark-haired girl steps forward.
18: Show us what you see.
0: The boggart whirls around, forming a giant cobra. Blinking rapidly, Parvati swallows hard. The snake's forked tongue flicks as it looms over her.
18: Steady.
9: Ridiculous!
0: It turns into a jack-in-the-box.
18: And next! Step up.
0: The jack-in-the-box's clown head bobbles. Now Harry grins as he gazes steadily at its bug eyes and grinning mouth. The boggart whirls around, forming a Dementor. Lupin jumps in front of Harry. The Dementor whirls around. A full moon appears behind dark clouds.
19: Ridiculous!
0: The moon transforms into a balloon. It zips around the classroom. Students duck as it darts into the wardrobe.
19: All right, well, sorry about that. That's enough for today. If you'd all like to collect your books from the back of the class, that's the end of the lesson. Thank you. Sorry, go on. You can have too much of a good thing.
0: Later, students join Professor McGonagall in the courtyard.
20: Now, remember, these visits to Hogsmeade Village are a privilege. Should your behavior reflect poorly on the school in any way, that privilege shall not be extended again. No permission form signed, no visiting the village. That's the rule, Potter.
21: All those with permission follow me. Those without, stay put.
22: But, Professor, I thought if you signed it, then I could go.
20: I can't. Only a parent or a guardian can sign. Since I am neither, it would be inappropriate.
0: Harry bites his lip.
20: I'm sorry, Potter. That's my final word.
0: The professor pats Harry's shoulder.
22: Forget about it, guys. See you later.
0: His face glum, Harry watches his friends leave. Behind him, the clock tower's gigantic, disc-shaped pendulum swings back and forth. Later, he strolls with Professor Lupin along a rickety footbridge high above a valley.
22: Professor, can I ask you something?
23: You want to know why I stopped you facing that boggart? Yes? I would have thought it would be obvious. I assumed it would take the shape of Lord Voldemort.
22: I did think of Voldemort at first. But then I remembered that night on the train. And the Dementor.
23: Well, I'm very impressed. That suggests that what you fear the most is fear itself. This is very wise.
22: Before I fainted, I heard something. A woman. Screaming.
23: Well, Dementors force us to relive our very worst memories. Our pain becomes their power.
22: I think it was my mother. The night she was murdered.
0: The professor turns, exposing scratches on his cheek.
23: You know, the very first time I saw you, Harry, I recognized you immediately. Not by your scar, by your eyes. They're your mother, Lily's.
22: Yes.
23: Oh, yes. I knew her.
0: He steps across the bridge.
23: Your mother was there for me at a time when no one else was. Not only was she a singularly gifted witch, she was also an uncommonly kind woman. She had a way of seeing the beauty in others, even and perhaps most especially when that person could not see it in themselves.
0: Harry's lips curl in a smile.
23: And your father, James, on the other hand, he had a certain, shall we say, talent for trouble.
0: Harry's smile broadens.
23: A talent, rumor has it, he passed on to you.
0: The professor returns to Harry's side, and the boy looks down shyly.
23: You're more like them than you know, Harry. In time, you'll come to see just how much.
0: Now, Harry, Hermione, Ron, and their schoolmates climb the swiveling staircases.
24: Honeytook Sweet Shop is brilliant, but nothing beats Zongo's Joke Shop. You never did get a chance to go to the Shrieking Shack, though. You heard that it's the most ice haunted building in Britain.
22: Yeah, I know.
0: They wait as a staircase slides into place.
22: What's going on?
24: Probably Neville's forgotten the password again.
25: Hey!
0: They glance at Neville behind them.
26: Let me through, please. Excuse me, I'm head boy.
0: A tall student pushes through the group.
26: Get back, all of you. No one is to enter this dormitory until it has been fully searched.
27: The fat lady, she's gone.
0: Rips mar the empty painting.
24: Serves her right. She was a terrible singer.
27: It's not funny, Ron.
0: People stir in the other paintings.
26: Keep calm, everyone. Ravenclaws, back to your common room.
0: A man runs from one painting to the next and hugs three cowering women. In another portrait, a mother pats her fussing baby.
26: The headmaster's here.
0: Dumbledore rushes over. Filch follows him up the crowded stairs. At the top, the white-bearded headmaster gapes. He and Filch step closer to the painting. Whipping around, Filch scans the room. Dumbledore runs his wrinkled hand along one of the painting's tears.
28: Mr. Filch, round up the ghosts. Tell them to search every painting in the castle to find the fat lady.
21: There's no need for ghosts, Professor.
0: Filch points a gnarled finger.
21: That lady's there.
0: Everyone rushes upstairs to a painting.
1: Find where you're going! Slow her down! You listen, I'm head boy!
0: The crowd passes paintings of a rearing elephant and a caged monkey. Dumbledore stops before a painting of a pig.
28: Dear lady, who did this to you?
0: The fat lady hides behind the pig.
3: Oh, he's like the devil. He's not. And a soul as dark as his name. It's him, Headmaster. The one they all talk about. He's here, somewhere in the castle. Sirius Black!
0: She ducks behind the pig.
4: You're in the castle, Mr. Filch.
28: The rest of you, in the Great Hall.
0: Hermione frowns worriedly as Harry studies the painting. Now, under a full moon, McGonagall and Filch close Hogwarts' gate and tall main doors. On the outside of the doors, a dozen bars and latches pop out and pivot closed. In the distance, a dozen ghoulish Dementors drift toward the castle. Now, in the Great Hall, Dumbledore stands watch over students sleeping on the floor. Filch enters with the dwarf conductor and Snape.
28: Observe. The astronomy tower and the owlery, sir, but there's nothing there.
4: Thank you.
22: Yes, the third floor's clear too, sir.
28: Very good.
5: I've done the dungeons, Headmaster. No sign of Black, nor anywhere else in the castle.
28: I didn't really expect him to linger.
0: They walk among the students.
5: Remarkable feat, don't you think? To enter Hogwarts Castle on one's own, completely undetected.
28: Quite remarkable, yeah.
5: Any theories on how he might have managed it?
28: Many. Each as unlikely as the next.
5: You may recall, prior to the start of term, I did express concerns about your appointment of Professor.
28: Not a single professor inside this castle would help Sirius Black to enter it.
0: Harry's awake.
28: Oh, I'm quite convinced the castle is safe, and I'm more than willing to send the students back to their houses.
5: What about Potter? Should he be warned?
28: Perhaps, but for now, let him sleep. For in dreams, we enter a world that's entirely our own. Let him swim in the deepest ocean. Or glide over the highest cloud.
0: He gazes down at Harry. Above, on the arched ceiling, stars shoot past swirling galaxies. Daytime. Outside, a yellowed leaf drops from a branch of the Whomping Willow and gracefully flutters to the ground. Suddenly, the twisted tree sheds all its leaves, then shakes its spiky branches. Now, Professor Snape storms into Professor Lupin's classroom. As he strides through the room, Snape flicks his wand at three windows and their shutters swing closed. He pulls down a projector screen, then eyes the students.
5: Turn to page 394.
0: Harry and Ron exchange a quizzical glance. The students open their textbooks. As Snape approaches the rows of desks, Harry leans forward.
22: Excuse me, sir. Where's Professor Lupin?
5: That's not really your concern, is it, Potter? Suffice it to say that your professor finds himself incapable of teaching at the present time. Turn to page 394.
0: Waving his wand, Snape turns on a slide projector, then flips the pages of Ron's book.
22: Werewolves?
9: But, sir, we've just begun learning about red caps and hinky punks. We're not meant to start Nocturnal Beasts for weeks.
5: Quiet.
22: When did she come in? Did you see her come in?
0: Harry shakes his head.
5: No. Which one of you can tell me the difference between an animagus and a werewolf?
0: Hermione raises her hand.
5: No one. How disappointing.
9: Please, sir. An animagus is a wizard who elects to turn into an animal. A werewolf has no choice. With each full moon, when he transforms, he no longer remembers who he is. He'd kill his best friend if he crossed his path. Furthermore, the werewolf only responds to the call of its own kind.
22: Oh!
5: Thank you, Mr. Malfoy. That is the second time you've spoken out of turn, Miss Granger. Are you incapable of restraining yourself, or do you take pride in being an insufferable know-it-all?
24: He's got a point, you know.
5: 5 points from Gryffindor.
0: Malfoy blows a paper crane to Harry.
5: And on my desk by Monday morning, 2 rolls of parchment on the werewolf, with particular emphasis on recognizing it.
22: Sir, it's Quidditch tomorrow.
5: Then I suggest you take extra care, Mr. Potter. Loss of limb will not excuse you. Page 394.
0: Snape glares at Harry, then moves on.
5: The term werewolf is a contraction of the Anglo-Saxon word were, which means
2: Man and wolf, werewolf.
0: Harry opens the paper crane and Malfoy sneers at him. Inside, an animated drawing shows a Quidditch match. A player whacks Harry with a ball, then lightning shoots from a cloud and zaps Harry. Now a black umbrella tumbles through a rainy sky as lightning flashes. Below, red-robed Gryffindor and yellow-robed Hufflepuff students on broomsticks fly around an arena surrounded with towering viewing boxes. Students cheer in the Gryffindor stands. Players pass a ball. A bolt of lightning sets a Gryffindor's broom on fire. Harry swerves, narrowly missing the falling player. Gripping his broom, he flies after the Hufflepuff seeker. From a viewing box, Dumbledore and McGonagall watch them disappear into the storm clouds. The Hufflepuff player chases the golden snitch, a tiny winged ball, but it darts inches out of reach. Lightning strikes the snitch, then shocks the Hufflepuff player. Reeling backwards, the seeker plummets end over end toward the ground, hundreds of feet below. Harry watches him fall. Flickering lightning reveals clouds shaped like a dog's head. The clouds blow away. The snitch flits in front of Harry, avoiding his grasp, then zooms away. Yanking on his broom handle, Harry turns and races after it. Climbing higher through the raging storm, he reaches for the snitch. Ice crystals grow on his broom and goggles. A shard of hail cuts his cheek. Still grabbing for the snitch, Harry shields his eyes from bright lightning and ducks a passing umbrella. He looks back. A Dementor glides behind him. Harry rockets higher with a Dementor in close pursuit. The young wizard gapes at another Dementor in his path. Banking right, Harry misses his pursuer and speeds higher through the rain clouds. Slowing down, he backflips to reverse direction and nearly brushes into a Dementor. He veers to avoid another one. Harry's eyes widen. Several Dementors float in front of him. One menaces Harry with its wide, rotting mouth. It sucks a thin vapor from the boy's face. Harry falls off his broom, hurtling toward the arena. His limp body and red Gryffindor cape twist in the wind. In the stands, Ron stares anxiously and Hermione covers her mouth. Dumbledore points a finger at the plummeting young wizard.
28: Arresto momentum!
0: Blackness fills our view.
8: He looks a bit peaky, doesn't he? Peaky?
6: What do you expect?
8: He fell over 100 feet.
6: Yeah, come on, Ron. Let's walk you up the astronomy tower.
22: And see what you look like.
24: Probably a right sight better than he normally does.
0: Harry opens his eyes and sees his housemates around his sickbed.
9: How are you feeling?
22: Oh, brilliant.
6: You gave us a right good scare there, mate.
22: What happened? Well, you fell off your broom. Really? I meant the match. Who won?
0: Hermione blinks her brown eyes.
9: No one blames you, Harry. The Dementors aren't supposed to come inside the grounds. Dumbledore was furious. As soon as he saved you, he sent them straight off.
24: There's, something else you should know too, Harry. When you fell, your broom, it sort of blew into the Whomping Willow.
0: Ron holds Harry's splintered broom. Well, now Harry and Lupin stroll outside.
23: I'm sorry to hear about your broomstick. Is there no chance of fixing it?
22: No.
0: Lupin walks with a cane.
22: Professor, why did the Dementors affect me so? I mean, more than everyone else.
23: Listen, the Dementors are amongst the foulest creatures to walk this earth. They feed on every good feeling, every happy memory, until a person is left with absolutely nothing but his worst experiences. You are not weak, Harry. The Dementors affect you most of all because there are true horrors in your past, horrors your classmates can scarcely imagine. You have nothing to be ashamed of.
22: I'm scared, Professor.
23: Well, I'd consider you a fool if you weren't.
22: I need to know how to fight them. You could teach me. You made that Dementor on the train go away.
23: There was only one that night.
22: But you made it go away.
23: Well, I don't pretend to be an expert, Harry. But as the Dementors seem to have developed a particular interest in you, perhaps I should teach you. But after the holidays, for now, I need to rest.
0: Harry strokes Hedwig, and the snowy owl takes flight. With flapping wings, she travels over sloping mountains. Then snow begins to fall. Wintertime blankets Hogwarts Castle. The owl coasts past the clock tower. Inside, Harry gazes out a window behind the clock's ticking face. A massive second hand clicks past. Harry's breath clouds the glass. Below, students wearing heavy winter coats and hats walk through the courtyard. Harry moves away from the window. Later, footprints appear in the snow, stepping across the yard. The Weasley twins spot them and grab the air above the footprints.
10: Guys, let me go.
11: Oh, clever, Harry.
12: But not clever enough. Besides, we've got a better way.
10: Guys, come on, I'm trying to get to Hogsmeade.
11: We know.
12: Don't worry.
13: We'll get you there.
11: We'll show you a quicker way.
13: If you pipe down.
0: The twins drag their invisible prisoner inside to the clock tower's staircase.
12: Now, Harry, come and join the big boys.
0: They yank off Harry's invisibility cloak.
10: Shh!
0: They hand him a blank paper.
10: This rubbish.
11: What's this rubbish, he says? That there is the secret to our success.
14: It's a wrench giving it to you, believe me.
11: But we've decided your needs are greater than ours. George, if you will.
12: I solemnly swear that I am up to no good.
0: George touches his wand to the paper. Words and images appear.
15: Messrs. Mooney, Wormtail, Padfoot and Prongs are proud to present the Marauder's map.
12: We earned so much.
0: Harry unfolds the large map. Footprints move through rooms and corridors.
15: Hang on. This is Hogwarts. And that... no. Is that really...
11: Dumbledore.
12: Any study?
11: Pacing. Does that a lot?
0: A map marker reads Dumbledore.
15: So you mean this map shows...
11: Everyone.
15: Everyone?
11: Everyone.
12: Where they are.
11: What they're doing.
12: Every minute.
11: Of every day.
15: Brilliant. Where'd you get it?
11: Nicked it from Filch's office, of course. First year.
12: Now listen. There are 7 secret passageways out of the castle. We'd recommend...
11: this one.
13: The one-eyed witch passageway.
16: It'll lead you straight to Honeydew's cellar.
11: Be best hurry. Filch is heading this way.
12: Oh, and Harry, don't forget, when you're done, just give it a tap and say,
11: mischief managed. Otherwise anyone can read it.
0: One twin taps the map with a wand and the paper turns blank. Now Harry peeks up from under a floor tile, knocking over a bottle. He drops the tile, then pushes it up again. He watches a man carry several boxes up a cellar staircase. Sliding back the tile, Harry waits, then takes out his invisibility cloak and climbs out. Steaming cauldrons, paper sacks, and pipes fill the room. At the bottom of the stairs, Harry dons the cloak and vanishes. A box on the stairs tips over. Now students bustle around a colorful candy store. The shopkeeper shows one student a jar of gumballs, and a boy holds heart-shaped cotton candy. As Neville goes to lick a lollipop, it floats out of his hand and out the door. The shiny treat bobs in the air past students exploring the village. Now Hermione and Ron stand behind a barbed wire fence and gaze at a distant shack.
9: It's meant to be the most haunted building in Britain. Did I mention that?
15: Twice.
9: Do you want to move a bit closer?
15: Huh?
9: To the shrieking shack.
15: I'm fine here.
11: Well, well, look who's here.
0: Malfoy and his pals.
11: You two shopping for your new dream home? Bit grand for you, isn't it, Weaselby? Don't your family sleep in one room?
15: Shut your mouth, Malfoy.
11: Ooh, not very friendly. Boys, I think it's time we teach Weaselby how to respect his superiors.
9: I hope you don't mean yourself.
11: How dare you talk to me? Filthy little mudblood.
0: A snowball whacks Malfoy's head. He looks around with Crabbe and Goyle.
11: Who is that?
0: Another snowball sails out of the forest and socks Malfoy. More snowballs pelt him. He shoves Crabbe.
11: Don't stand there! Do something!
15: What?
0: Goyle's hat folds over his eyes. Crabbe's pants yank down and he falls over as if kicked. Hermione laughs. Goyle's scarf lifts up and swings him around. Malfoy trips over Crabbe, who lies face down on the snow. Malfoy's legs lift up. He gets dragged across the ground.
15: What's up, Malfoy? Lost your skin.
0: Malfoy scrambles to his feet. As he runs off, he shoves Crabbe.
15: Get out of the way!
0: He knocks down Goyle. The boys chase after him.
9: Wait!
0: Ron's eyes dart nervously as his hat tassels bounce and Hermione's curls lift up.
9: Harry
0: takes off his invisibility cloak.
15: That was not funny.
0: Now in Hogsmeade Village.
15: Those weasels. Never told me about any Marauder's map.
9: Harry isn't going to keep it. He's going to turn it over to Professor McGonagall. Aren't you?
15: Oh, sure. Along with his invisibility cloak.
9: Oh, look who it is. Madame Rosmerta. Ron fancies her.
15: That's not true.
0: Hagrid helps the Minister of Magic out of a carriage.
17: Sorry about that.
25: Rosmerta, my dear.
7: I hope business is good.
17: It'd be a lot better if the ministry wasn't sending Dementors into my pub every other night.
7: We have a killer on the loose.
17: Oh, Sirius Black in Hogsmeade. And what would bring him here?
18: Harry Potter?
0: McGonagall and the minister usher her into the pub. Hermione turns to Harry, but he's gone.
18: Harry!
0: In the snow, footprints cross paths with a man. Hermione and Ron chase the prince to the pub, where the door swings open. Shrunken heads hang guard.
19: I say, no underage wizards allowed in today.
7: Shut the damn door!
18: So rude.
0: Ron and Hermione close the door and peer through its window. Inside, a chair slides across the floor. Now, in a view from under the invisibility cloak, we watch a door open and move into a room with the three adults. Rosmerta shuts the door. Under the cloak, Harry breathes hard.
17: Now, tell me what this is all about.
19: Well, now, years ago, when Harry Potter's parents realized they were marked for death, do you remember? They went into hiding. Few knew where they were. One who did was Sirius Black. And he told you-know-who.
20: Not only did Black lead you-know-who to the Potters that night, but he also killed one of their friends, Peter Pettigrew.
18: Peter Pettigrew?
19: Yes, little lump of a boy, always trailing after Sirius Black.
17: I remember him. Never let James and Sirius out of his sight. But what happened?
19: Well, Peter Pettigrew tried to warn the Potters and might have managed to had he not run into an old friend, Sirius Black.
7: Black was vicious. He didn't kill Pettigrew. He destroyed it. A finger.
20: That's all that was left, a finger. Nothing else.
19: Yes. Sirius Black may not have put his hands to the Potters, but he's the reason they're dead.
7: And now he wants to finish what he started.
17: I don't believe it.
7: No, that's not the worst of it.
19: No.
17: What could be worse?
19: Best. Sirius Black was and remains to this day Harry Potter's godfather.
0: His eyes widening, Harry takes off. Outside, the pub door swings open and footprints appear in the snow.
18: Ron, look.
0: The footprints barge through a choir of dwarves. The singers topple over.
18: Sorry, excuse me.
0: Hermione and Ron squeeze through the choir. Now they stride along the forest, following the line of footprints. The footprints stop at a snow-covered boulder. As Hermione steps forward, Ron grabs her arm, but she forges ahead. With tentative steps, she approaches the rock. Falling snowflakes speckle her red knit hat. Hermione drops to her knees beside the boulder. Reaching out slowly, she grabs onto Harry's invisible cloak. She swallows and gently pulls it off. His head bowed, Harry glances at his friend.
18: Harry, what happened?
21: He was their friend. And he betrayed them.
19: He was their friend! I hope he finds me. Because when he does, I'm going to be ready. When he does, I'm going to kill him.
0: Harry grits his teeth. Now butterflies wing past green grass and crocuses peeking through melting snow. Water drips off the whomping willow. Then the gnarled tree twists and shakes off its snow. Now in Lupin's classroom.
23: Harry.
7: There you are. You came.
25: Now, are you sure about this, Harry? You know this is very advanced magic, well beyond the ordinary wizarding level.
19: I'm sure.
25: Well, everything's prepared. Now, the spell I'm going to try to teach you is called the Patronus Charm. Did you ever hear of it?
0: Harry shakes his head.
25: Well, Patronus is a kind of positive force, and for the wizard who can conjure one, it works something like a shield with a Dementor feeding on it rather than him. But in order for it to work, you need to think of a memory. Not just any memory, a very happy memory, a very powerful memory. Can you do this?
0: Harry nods.
25: Yes. Very well.
0: Lupin points.
25: Close your eyes. Concentrate. Explore your past. Do you have a memory?
0: Harry nods.
25: Allow it to fill you up. Lose yourself within it. Then speak the incantation, Expecto Patronum.
19: Expecto Patronum.
25: Very good.
0: Lupin moves to a trunk the size of a desk.
25: Shall we?
0: Harry nods.
25: Wand is ready.
0: As Harry aims his wand, Lupin waves his hand over the trunk's locks. They slide open. Then he lifts his brows at Harry. The young wizard exhales. As Lupin opens the trunk, a Dementor rises from it. Harry's eyes lock onto the large, shrouded figure.
1: Expecto Patronum!
0: Candles blow out.
1: Expecto!
0: As the Dementor looms closer, Harry faints. Blackness fills our view.
25: Here we go. Come on.
0: Later, Lupin helps Harry sit up.
25: All right. I didn't expect you to do it the first time. That would have been remarkable. Here, eat this. You'll feel better.
0: He hands Harry some chocolate.
2: That's one nasty Dementor.
25: Oh, no. That was a boggart, Harry. A boggart. The real thing would be worse. Much, much worse. As a matter of interest, what were you thinking? Which memory did you choose?
2: The first time I rode a broom.
25: Well, that's not good enough. Not nearly good enough.
0: Looking away, Harry shifts his weight. He takes a few steps, then touches the flame of a spine-shaped candle.
2: There's another. It's not happy, exactly. Well, it is. It's the happiest I've ever felt. But it's complicated.
25: Is it strong?
0: Harry tightens his lips. Nodding, he meets Lupin's eyes.
25: Then let's give it a try. You feel ready?
2: Just do it.
0: Harry points his wand at the trunk. Lupin unfastens the locks and opens it. The Dementor sweeps out and glides toward Harry.
1: Expecto Patronum!
0: Harry steadies his wand.
1: Expecto Patronum!
0: Everything shakes. Then a cone of blue light shoots from Harry's wand. As the light vibrates and grows, it forms a massive shield between Harry and the Dementor. The black, faceless creature flies at the glowing shield and bounces off it. Lupin beams a wide-mouthed grin. Moving his wand, Harry guides the Dementor into the trunk. Harry stumbles.
25: Well done, Harry. Well done.
2: I think I've had enough for today.
25: Yes, sit down. Here, eat this, it helps.
0: He gives Harry chocolate.
25: And just so you know, Harry, I think you would have given your father a run for his money. And that is saying something.
0: He sits down next to Harry.
2: I was thinking of him. And Mum. Seeing their faces. They were talking to me. Just talking. That's the memory I chose. I don't even know if it's real. But it's the best I have.
0: With a soft smile, Harry glances at Lupin. Now, Harry, Hermione, and Ron walk past the giant clock's pendulum, then across the courtyard.
9: Beautiful day.
1: Gorgeous. Unless, of course, you've been ripped to pieces.
2: Ripped to pieces? What are you talking about?
9: Ronald has lost his rat.
1: I haven't lost anything. Your cat killed him.
9: Rubbish.
1: Harry, you've seen the way that bloodthirsty beast of hers was always lurking about. Scabbers is gone.
9: Well, maybe you should learn to take better care of your pets.
1: Your cat killed him.
9: Did not.
1: Did?
2: Didn't.
0: Now they join Hagrid at the lake.
9: How'd it go, Hagrid? The hearing?
3: Well, first off, the committee members took turns talking about why we were there.
0: Hagrid wears a polka dot tie.
3: And then I got up and did my piece, said how Buckbeak was a good hippogriff, always clean his feathers. And then Lucius Malfoy got up. Well, you can imagine, he said, Buckbeak was a deadly and dangerous creature who would kill you as soon as look at you.
9: And then?
0: He skipped stones across the water.
3: And then he asked for the worst, did old Lucius?
2: They're not sacking you.
3: Though I'm not sacked.
0: He skips a stone, then bows his head.
3: Buckbeak's been sentenced to death.
0: Grimacing, he chucks a stone. Hagrid's eyes squeeze shut. Nighttime. Our view coasts past the dark great hall, then toward the spiral staircase leading to the dormitories. In Harry's room, the young wizard reads in bed. A ball of light glows on the tip of his wand like a flashlight.
1: Spiders.
0: Across the room, Ron shoots up in bed.
1: Spiders, they want me to tap dance. I don't want to tap dance.
2: You tell those spiders, Ron.
1: Oh, yeah, tell.
0: Ron lies down. As Harry takes a bite of a cookie, he flips a page of the Marauder's map. A marker reading Argus Filch floats beside footprints patrolling a corridor. Turning to another section, Harry finds meandering footprints next to a marker that reads Peter Pettigrew.
4: Peter Pettigrew?
19: Little lump of a boy. Always trailing after Sirius Black.
7: Black was vicious. He didn't kill Pettigrew. He destroyed him.
0: Harry slips on his shoes. Now in the corridor, the people in paintings sleep. In one painting, a man shields his face.
5: Put that light out!
15: Sorry.
0: Harry brings his lit-up wand close to the map and glances down at it. Stepping forward, he extends his wand, and its light casts a soft blue glow down the corridor. Harry checks the map. Peter Pettigrew's footprints ramble toward his. His gaze intense, Harry aims the light down the corridor, but finds no one. He glances back at the map. Peter's footprints barrel towards his. The dim corridor looks empty. On the map, Peter's footprints pass inches from Harry's. Harry follows their path. He meets his reflection in a mirror. On the map, Peter's footprints turn a corner. In a painting, a man wakes up.
6: Watch it there, boy.
7: We're trying to sleep here.
6: Yes, we are.
0: Harry waves his wand nervously, then eyes the map. The footprints of Severus Snape approach. Behind him, Snape's figure appears in the darkness.
15: Mischief managed.
0: Harry taps the map and his wand goes out. Snape's lights up.
8: Potter, what are you doing wandering the corridors at night?
15: I'm sleepwalking.
8: How extraordinarily like your father you are, Potter. He too was exceedingly arrogant, strutting about the castle.
15: My dad didn't strut, and nor do I. Now, if you don't mind, I would appreciate it if you could lower your wand.
0: Snape drops his wand away from Harry's face.
8: Turn out your pockets. Turn out your pockets.
0: Harry takes out the blank map.
8: What's this?
15: It's a bad bit of parchment.
8: Really? Open it.
0: Harry stares coolly at Snape, then unfolds the paper. Snape touches it with his glowing wand.
8: Reveal your secrets.
0: A message appears on the parchment paper.
8: Read it.
15: Messrs. Mooney, Wormtail, Padfoot, and Prongs offer their compliments to Professor Snape and...
8: Go on.
15: ...and request that he keep his abnormally large nose out of other people's business.
8: Why, you insolent little...
7: Professor!
0: Snape shoots around.
8: Well, well, Lupin. Out for a little walk in the moonlight, are we?
15: Harry? You all right?
8: That remains to be seen.
0: Snape grabs the paper.
8: I have just now confiscated a rather curious artifact from Mr. Potter. Take a look, Lupin. It's supposed to be your area of expertise. Clearly, it's full of dark magic.
25: Oh, I seriously doubt it, Severus. It looks to me as though it's merely a parchment designed to insult anyone who tries to read it. I suspect it's a Zonko product. Nevertheless, I should investigate any hidden qualities it may possess. It is, after all, as you say, my area of expertise. Harry, would you come with me, please? Professor, good night.
0: Snape warily watches them depart. On a wall, a man in a painting glares.
5: Are you deaf? Put that light out!
0: As Snape storms off, he flicks out his wand. Now in Lupin's classroom.
25: Come in.
0: Harry follows the professor inside.
25: Now, I haven't the faintest idea, Harry, how this map came to be in your possession. But quite frankly, I am astounded that you didn't hand it in. Did it never occur to you that this, in the hands of Sirius Black, is a map to you? No.
15: Yes, sir.
0: Lupin steps closer to Harry.
25: You know, your father never set much store by the rules either, but he and your mother gave their lives to save yours. And gambling their sacrifice by wandering around the castle, unprotected, with a killer on the loose, seems to me a pretty poor way to repay them. Now, I will not cover up for you again, Harry. Do you hear me?
15: Yes, sir.
25: I want you to return to your dormitory and stay there. And don't take any detours. If you do, I shall know.
0: Lupin taps the map with his finger. Harry starts to go, then turns back.
15: Professor... Just so you know, I don't think that map always works.
2: Earlier on, it showed someone in the castle. Someone I know to be dead.
4: Oh, really? And who might that be?
2: Peter Pettigrew.
0: His eyes fearful, Lupin shakes his head.
4: That's not possible.
2: It's just what I saw.
0: Harry heads for the door.
2: Night, Professor.
0: Alone, Lupin stands motionless, holding the map.
6: Broaden your minds.
0: Now in Trelawney's classroom.
6: The art of crystal gazing is in the clearing of the inner eye.
0: At a table, Ron naps next to a cloudy crystal ball.
6: Again. Now, what do we have here?
0: He awakens as the professor comes over.
9: Do you mind me trying?
0: Hermione glances at the ball.
9: The Grim. Possibly.
0: Trelawney leans close to her.
6: My dear, from the first moment you stepped foot in my class, I sensed that you did not possess the proper spirit for the noble art of divination.
0: She touches Hermione's palm.
6: You may be young in years, but the heart that beats beneath your bosom is as shriveled as an old maid's. Your soul as dry as the pages of the books to which you so desperately cleave.
0: She gently pats Hermione's hand. Glaring, Hermione yanks free, then knocks over the crystal ball. As her classmates look on, she strides down a hallway and out the door, passing the crystal ball as it rolls out of the room. Trelawney looks from behind her thick glasses.
6: Have I said something?
0: Now, Ron and Harry descend a tall spiral staircase.
1: She's gone mental, Hermione has. I mean, not that she wasn't always mental, but now it's out in the open for everyone to see.
2: Hang on.
0: Harry picks up the crystal ball.
2: We better take this back.
1: I'm not going back.
2: Fine. See you later.
1: See you.
0: Carrying the crystal ball, Harry brushes past other students as he climbs upstairs. Now he tentatively steps into a foyer filled with books and a giant urn. He scans the room, then follows a carved wood-paneled hallway into Trelawney's classroom. In the front of the room, a fluffy gray cat lounges on a velvet armchair. Harry sets the crystal ball on a side table next to a smoking incense burner. As he draws his hand away, a tiny, scruffy face appears in the ball. Harry hesitates, then steps closer and gazes into the crystal. The face speaks. It's Sirius Black. Sirius bares his teeth. From behind, a hand grips Harry's shoulder.
2: Professor Trelawney.
10: He will return tonight.
0: Trelawney stares blankly.
10: Tonight, he who betrayed his friends whose heart rots with murder shall break free. Innocent blood shall be spilt, and servant and master shall be reunited once more.
0: Snapping out of it, Trelawney grabs her throat.
6: Oh, I'm so sorry, dear boy. Did you say something?
1: No. Nothing.
0: With his eyes locked on her puzzled face, Harry draws ragged breaths and retreats. He turns and strides back through the dark hallway. As he reaches the foyer, pale light reveals his wide, frightened eyes. Harry looks back, then breaks into a run. He rushes down the spiral staircase, through a patch of sunlight streaming in an arched window. Now, in the courtyard, ravens gather around a figure wearing black boots. Harry, Ron, and Hermione cautiously approach, keeping their distance behind winged statues. Seated in a tree, a black-clad executioner drags a stone along the massive blade of his long-handled axe. From behind a tattered hood, the man's gaze follows the passing young wizards. He grins with a mouth of rotting teeth. Now the friends stride across the footbridge.
9: I can't believe they're going to kill Buckbeak. It's just too horrible.
0: They reach the other side.
1: It just got worse.
0: On the hill overlooking Hagrid's hut, Malfoy, Crabbe, and Goyle spy from behind a monolith, a tall stone. Hermione charges over.
14: Look who's here.
22: Ah, come to see the show.
9: You foul, loathsome, evil little cockroach.
0: She points her wand at Malfoy's throat.
14: He's not worth it.
0: His eyes squeezed shut, Malfoy snivels. Hermione lowers her wand away from his quivering chin. The boy breaks into a grin as she turns away. Whipping around, Hermione punches Malfoy in the face. He collapses.
14: Malfoy, you okay? Let's go!
0: Crabbe and Goyle help Malfoy up, and they race off.
14: Anyone understood?
9: That felt good.
11: Not good. Brilliant.
0: She smiles bashfully. Later, Ron, Harry, and Hermione climb downstairs built into the grassy hillside. At the bottom, smoke rises from the chimney of Hagrid's hut. As the young wizards draw near, they notice several ferrets hanging along a pole.

0: Oh, before you do, Ron...
1: Hagrid walks over to a cabinet and takes something furry out of a flower canister.
2: Scabbers! You're alive!
0: I'm gonna keep a closer eye on your pets, Ron.
3: I think that means you owe someone an apology.
2: Right. Next time I see Crookshanks, I'll let him know.
3: I meant me!
1: A jar shatters behind her. She finds a snail shell beside it. From outside, something small hits Harry.
2: Ow!
1: He looks out the window.
2: Hagrid.
1: Harry waves his shaggy friend toward the window.
0: Crikey.
1: Minister Fudge, Dumbledore, and the Executioner approach on a path.
0: It's late. It's nearly dark. You shouldn't be here. Someone sees you outside the castle this time of night, you'll be in trouble. Big trouble, particularly you, Harry. I'm with you in a moment.
1: Hagrid covers the lizard creature with a quilt.
2: Quick.
1: The others head for the back door.
2: Hagrid. It'll be fine. It'll be okay.
1: Hermione swings open the back door. Out front, Dumbledore directs his companion's attention up a hill. Hagrid opens the front door and lets them in. Keeping an eye on the hut, the young wizards sneak away and dash into the pumpkin patch. As ravens circle overhead, the friends crouch behind pumpkins piled near the forest. They watch Fudge and Dumbledore address Hagrid.
4: It is the decision of the committee to dispose of dangerous creatures that the hippogriff known as Buckbeak, hereinafter called the Condemned, shall be executed this day at sundown.
1: The young wizards watch the hut.
5: No, Hagrid, no. All right, all right.
1: Hermione turns and looks at the dark forest.
2: What?
3: I thought I just saw... Never mind.
2: Let's go.
1: Carrying scabbers, Ron leads his friends up the hill. He glances back at Buckbeak, and the creature bobs his feathered head. Harry looks over his shoulder, then scrambles after Ron and Hermione. Beneath an overcast sky, they climb past towering pine trees and monoliths. Reaching the top of the hill, the friends stand and watch, shoulder to shoulder. Ron takes a deep breath, Hermione bites her lip, and Harry stares grimly. Far below, Dumbledore points at the executioner, then walks into the hut with Hagrid. The executioner strides into the pumpkin patch. The three friends watch helplessly. Down below, the executioner raises his massive axe, then lets it fall. The ravens take flight. Hermione buries her face against Ron's shoulder. Ron blinks tearfully, and Harry leans against Hermione as he gazes down the hill. Suddenly, Ron drops scabbers. Blood pools on the boy's finger.
2: He bit me. Scabbers!
3: Ron?
1: Ron chases after his rat.
2: Ron! Scabbers! Come back!
1: Harry and Hermione follow him over the hill.
2: Wait!
1: His friends stop. Near the Whomping Willow, Ron drops to the ground and grabs his pet.
2: Scabbers!
3: Harry, you do realize what tree this is?
2: That's not good. Ron! Run!
1: Wide-eyed, Ron points a shaky finger at them.
2: Harry, Hermione, run!
1: They turn around.
2: It's the Grim!
1: Baring its fangs, the black dog leaps over Harry and Hermione. Its jaws clamp into Ron's foot and drag him toward the willow. Harry and Hermione bolt after him. Grimacing, Ron reaches out his hand. Harry lunges and grabs for it. The Grim drags Ron through a gap in the willow's roots into a passageway. As Harry and Hermione stare after him, a tree branch whacks them back. They scramble to their feet, and Hermione grabs Harry's arm. The willow twists and swings a dozen long ropey branches, sending a shower of leaves into the air.
2: Come on!
1: As they rush forward, branches slam the ground around them.
2: Move!
1: They dodge the attacks, then freeze. A branch snaps at Harry.
3: Stop!
1: It smacks him in the chest, sending his glasses flying onto the grass. Hermione hops over a thick branch, then another one hits her in the stomach. She climbs onto the branch and hangs on. Below, Harry rolls to avoid a club-shaped branch. With blurred vision, he watches Hermione whip past on a branch. Harry ducks as Hermione speeds by. The tree swings her high into the air, then jerks the branch down through the treetop. She clings on as leaves and branches lash her face. On the ground, Harry finds his glasses.
3: Harry!
1: He puts them on and sees Hermione zip past. She grabs him by his t-shirt.